0: All right, welcome back, everybody. So we're going to talk about Jimmy All Is By My Side. This movie was about the upcoming of Jimi Hendrix.
1: Yeah, it covers about a year.
2: About a year, 18 months.
0: Yeah, that's pretty much it.
1: Yeah.
0: And so it's about Jimmy's like entrance to London and his
2: self-discovery of like his music style. And
0: yeah, and it stars Imogen Poots. I hope I'm pronouncing that right. Cause
1: well, it doesn't star her. It stars.
2: I mean, unfair.
0: I mean, well, she's like when I looked on IMDb, her that was like
1: she's
0: the person.
1: She's the top female.
0: Andre,
1: yeah.
0: Okay, mm-hmm. Andre 3000
1: plays Jimi Hendrix,
0: and that girl from Captain America,
1: Haley Atwell.
0: Thank you.
1: Yeah,
0: and I thought this movie was all right. I didn't think this was a brilliant movie. Even though I wanted it to be, it was very slow moving. The scenes never added up to anything. There was little to no plot. Horrible, like bland performances.
2: I thought it sucked. I was expecting so much more from this film. Like I don't know. Like I love Jimi Hendrix, so like I was expecting to hear a lot more of his music throughout it, and we didn't hear any of it. And like it's understandable because I didn't end up having the rights to his music, but I didn't find that out until
0: the thing
2: after.
0: Is, so I found out before.
2: A huge bummer.
0: Yeah, okay. I found out about this before through a friend, and I wanted to know how they would be able to do this. And I thought like this would have been a very interesting way of just capturing Jimmy, you know, before his prime.
2: Definitely.
0: So I was like, I want to know how they're going to do this. And they didn't do anything.
2: And, like, it's an interesting angle to begin
0: with. They just had him play guitar for, like, a while. And Benjamin didn't really, like, do much singing. And I wanted to see him sing because, you know, he's the lead singer of Outkast. And he's done acting before. He was in Four Brothers, which I liked.
2: Yeah, and the thing is, I thought he captured the spirit, I guess, of Hendrix. Well, like, he was believable. But the thing is, the script sucked. Like, I hated the dialogue.
0: Yeah.
2: It was just all very awkward. And I just couldn't get behind
0: this was
2: anything.
0: Also written by
1: John Ridley.
0: Oscar-winning John Ridley.
2: And
0: directed by him as well. He wrote 12 Years a Slave, which was one of my favorite films of last year.
1: Yeah, it's a great
0: film. I was thinking to myself, wow, this should be pretty impressive. And I feel like he just didn't know what he was writing about.
1: It's worth noting that this movie is actually done before 12 Years a Slave. It premiered like over a year ago. So it's not like something he made because of his big success.
0: Yes.
1: He probably wrote this before 12 Years a Slave, actually.
2: Well, it was just like what he chose to focus on in regards to Hendrix's career and everything. Like
1: I think I'm not a big fan of this movie either. I'm pretty mellow on it, but I definitely like it more than you guys. You say you hate all the performances. I think the two main performances, I think Andre 3000 is actually really good. He's got a really kind of understated,
0: I mean, he sounds
1: basic,
0: like him, but like he doesn't do anything to like, you know, like just like pop out of the screen. He's mostly I feel like he's just reading his lines.
2: Like,
0: that's what I felt like with
2: most
0: of the performances.
2: Like it was more of a focus too on like the females that he like has a relationship with.
1: Or, that's most of what the movie's about, and that's how they get away from the music, really.
0: Yeah, let's talk about like his whole relationship conflicts.
2: It's on Linda Keith and then Kathy Etchingham.
1: Yeah,
2: those are the two women that he has.
0: These two relationships with these two women,
1: yeah.
0: And we don't really know what

0: Imogen Poots is definitely the more interesting of the two, but gets mm-hmm. much less screen time. Like, she's the one who starts at the beginning. First scene is the one who discovers Jimmy in this bar and kind of starts to bring him in, you know, like, brings him to meet all her connections that she knows because she's dating one of the members of the Rolling Stones. And I think her performance is actually really good. I really like Imogen Poots. I think she's really charming. I think she's just kind of stuck with this character that we don't get enough of a sense of. And then she just disappears, and we bring in Hayley Atwell's character, who is a cartoon character.
1: She's ridiculous.
0: She's
1: a horribly
0: I like that actress, but she has no opportunity to sing about her. And she's in most of the movie. She is like by most of the movie is about their problems, not really. Imogen Poots disappears after like the first 20 minutes, which is extremely upsetting.
2: Okay. I mean, Imogen Poots at least had some like traits, but there was nothing interesting about Atwell's character.
0: Yeah, no.
1: And she's like a horrible like example of just like a female.
0: It's the most.
2: Like, just, she's like I'm his best friend.
1: She settled for abuse and like.
2: I've been there with him.
1: She's like weak female protagonist. Or she's supposed to be the protagonist.
0: I don't know. I question what is the appeal of taking this role? Why? I cannot imagine.
2: And then there was like a third love interest. Like they just added
1: the final one.
2: Her
1: name was Ida.
2: Ida. Right.
0: Is she in love? It's kind of weird. I don't know.
2: She's like
0: she's interesting, but we don't know enough about her. Most of these people are interesting, but not like we don't actually get enough to know. We want to know more, and we don't.
1: There's no context.
2: They introduce characters and they tell nothing about them. That's also something else I want to talk about. They like show Eric Clapton, and there's like, hey, that's Eric Clapton.
0: Yeah.
2: Goodbye, Eric Clapton.
0: Yeah.
1: Just name he's there and he's gone.
0: They have these really annoying freeze frames on characters, and it's like this person. This is what they do, and then they're gone after a minute, or they don't have a line. Just like this
1: you
0: is a famous person.
1: See, like a young actor portraying
0: Paul McCartney, etc. You know, but. At the same time, I will give Ridley credit for something, which is that knowing that this is a writer making his directorial debut, it's actually not his debut. He directed a movie forever ago, but like
1: pretty much.
2: Wait, which one?
0: I can't remember exactly.
1: I think it's like a TV movie or something.
0: I can look it up. But anyway, a lot of writers who like go on to be directors. It was called Cold Around the Heart in 1997. I never saw it, anyway, a lot of writers who go on to be directors. We know Ridley mainly as a writer. That's where he's found most success. You know, with an Oscar and whatnot. They don't really care about the visuals. They're mostly focused on the writing. And I'll give Ridley credit for a lot of stuff that doesn't always work, but he does play with images and sound a lot in kind of interesting ways. They're just not always successful.
2: I'm very happy they shot this movie on like 35mm film. Because like they exactly got the style.
0: It has a nice look.
2: The look of it looks very like... It's 60s.
0: You
2: like,
0: get the
2: it's
0: feel
2: like
0: of time really well. Like, that's one thing like, this movie excels
1: at. And even
0: at.
1: The editing, too. I liked how they interspaced, like, newsreels and clips from, like, that era.
0: I like that at points, but sometimes I felt like they were relying on it too much. That's something movies can do sometimes to get really lazy to not convey the feel. And I feel like they didn't even need that because they conveyed it so well in these
2: scenes.
0: They
2: got the feel so good.
1: Mainly at the beginning,
2: good.
1: Though, and I think
2: like,
1: that's why
2: even
1: it works.
2: When it came to small stuff like jump cuts and fade outs, that was like the movie for me. Just the whole process of getting from one scene to the other. They just did it very old style. And that got me all nostalgic. Made me think of like my favorite 60s films.
0: It's got a very nice flow to it.
2: It has a very good flow.
0: Yeah.
2: Yeah. But like then there were also just scenes that never made sense. Like the scene where he's recording recording an album, and the guy who's like recording yells at the girlfriend Atwell's character, and she gets angry.
0: Well, she storms in while they're recording.
2: And then like later on, they get into a fight. They start hitting each other, and then they start making out.
0: It's a weird. They fall down in the street. It's a bizarre
1: after,
0: scene.
1: After like Jimmy like beats her and like. Yeah. And it's not the first, like, multiple times throughout the film.
0: Yeah, there's one scene that's really kind of troubling and weird where he beats her with a phone. And it's
1: definitely.
0: Really brutal and really unmotivated.
1: And even then, too, I hated it because right after that scene, it just shows Jimmy making out with Ida, the last, like, female.
2: Yeah, okay, that confused me a little bit because I didn't know if she was thinking, about that or that was actually happening.
1: Exactly, and I didn't understand there was her some, character either because she was, like, trying to comfort Kathy and be like, you'll be fine, like, are you okay? And then, like, they hug, like, they're best friends, and then two seconds later, it just cuts.
0: Yeah, it doesn't all work that well.
2: It's just, like, it's very mixed because, they're telling two different things, and I guess what he's trying to go for is that he's trying to make you think which one's the real one, you know, like are they friends or are they not friends, and it's just like it's not really conveying that.
0: I think he's going for something interesting, and I can appreciate this in the idea of a musician biopic, because those movies are very cookie cutter. Like you see the same movie over and over again just for a different musician, and this at least takes a different angle that it's kind of forced into by not having any of the music, but by

0: Focusing more on kind of the women that defined him, even if they're not that interesting in the movie, it's an interesting angle.
1: It
0: just doesn't
1: work. Or how they influence his style.
0: How they influence how he goes on, you know. How he may not have had a career if it hadn't been for Imogen Poots' character. It's, you know.
2: Yeah.
0: It's kind of interesting, but it doesn't take that extra step. You wonder what happened with, because his screenplay for 12 Years a Slave is really, you know, it's tight. It's interesting.
2: It was very, like, even the dialogue was, like, so memorable.
0: And I think the dialogue here is good, too. I mean, you guys don't seem to like it, but.
2: I didn't like the dialogue.
1: I thought it was bland. It wasn't. There were
2: conversations.
1: There was one scene in particular that I thought had any, like, was more authentic. And I thought that was, like, the scene where he's with, like, Michael X and, like, the parlor and stuff.
2: Yeah.
1: And it's more just getting to the essence of the film and, like, kind of what, like, Jimi Hendrix is, like, all about in his sort of mantra, I guess.
0: Mm-hmm. Yeah, it's an interesting scene, but it feels very out of place,
2: That
0: I feel
2: was
0: like.
2: My favorite scene of the whole
1: Definitely.
2: Movie.
0: I liked
2: it. That was bland scene after bland scene. When that scene comes up, that was so good. And just, like, the dialogue when they were interacting with each other, because, like, Michael X is, like, talking about how there's, like, only several parts of London. There's, like, white Britain, black Britain, and all that stuff. And he's, like, saying that, like, we're all the same here, you know? Like,
1: yeah, but at the same time, he's, like, rooting for Jimmy to, like, sort of be this voice for the black generation and kind of, like, disregard, like, any other kind of race or social issues. And Jimmy's, like, disregards that completely and, like, tells him off about it.
2: Yeah, I mean, it's just, that was the only good scene, but, like, and then after that, it just, like, it comes the whole mess again.
0: Yeah. I mean, I can appreciate also, that this movie doesn't go too much for, like, an extreme race angle. There's only a few scenes where it's even really addressed that Jimi Hendrix being black is, like, a big deal. There's one kind of iffy scene with some cops that just kind of, you know, show up and...
2: When he's wearing the army uniform.
0: Yeah, aggressively mean to him. And, that scene's... It doesn't really work that well.
2: It feels
0: uncomfortable.
2: I felt like if the race theme was a little bit more, like, you know, blown up, you know.
0: I disagree.
2: I felt like that would have, like, it would have at least gave, like, a, you know, subject.
0: But I feel like that's what you expect. I feel like that's exactly where you'd think they would take it. And the idea that Jimi Hendrix isn't really interested in that, the scene that you really like, kind of goes against that whole thing.
2: I would have been fine with
1: it. I think they would have talked about it a little more, but I agree that, it's a very fine line, though, and I think, like, between, like, having too much or too little, I'd rather have too little of that, I don't know.
0: This is more about the feel of Jimi Hendrix and his kind of, almost his ambivalence to the idea of him even having a career and how he wouldn't have had one if people hadn't motivated him. And so those are kind of two different movies, you know? Yeah. What Ridley's going for here isn't really that.
2: Yeah.
0: He's going for something very different, which I like, but I wish it just kind of worked better.
2: Yeah, I mean, me too, but, you know, I mean, overall, I didn't hate this movie as much as Equalizer. You know, like, this movie was just not, like, it didn't have a certain goal. It didn't have, like, it didn't have, like, you know, a 3X structure. It didn't, you know, it just,
1: it was various scenes. Sometimes just, like, Jimmy wasn't always the main focus, and it was just kind of, like, hanging out in the background. And, like, it works sometimes, like, depending on what's happening on screen.
0: Yeah.
1: Like, it feels,
0: the movie's definitely drifting around sometimes aimlessly, and you wish it was a little more focused.
2: Yeah,
0: but.
2: This movie reminded me a lot of The Counselor, which was... a movie I really didn't like last year, where it just didn't have any characters and it was mostly, like, just talking heads talking about stuff and people died, and that was really the movie in itself. But, like, that's the same movie here. It's just people talking and then that's it.
0: I mean, I don't really see that comparison at all. I think they're incredibly different movies, but I mean, sure.
2: All right, like, why do you think that?
0: I mean, I actually kind of like parts of The Counselor. I'm not a big fan of it, but I think that movie's interesting, and they're similar in the way that they kind of reject traditional narrative and traditional structure, and that's what's interesting about both of them, even if none of them work completely. The most interesting thing here is the feel that we've talked about that we all like, and so it is drifting, and it's kind of aimless, and that's both what's nice about it and frustrating. So it's almost at odds with itself, which... is a difficult thing for a movie to do. The Equalizer is kind of the same way. It's super serious, but it's super goofy, you know? Movies at odds with themselves are always frustrating.
2: Yeah, okay, I could see that, you know, because it's just, the thing is, during the opening, I had a hard time staying awake because, like, what was going on was, like, Poots' character was trying to, you know, get, like, a manager for Hendrix, and he ended up getting, like, who, the lead singer of the Animals?
0: Yeah, or it, not, it was like not the lead singer, but
2: it was like someone from their band to like manage Hendrix.
1: Yeah, yeah, it was
2: and,
1: the bassist.
2: And like they were just going through like these certain people like who manage this, like this band, that band, and I just was like really trying to keep my eyes open to like what was going on, and it was just nothing interesting.
0: It's definitely longer than it needs to be. It's two hours.
2: That lasted a very long time, 20 yeah. minutes, I would say. Mm. And I mean, I kind of, the thing is, the opening to that movie reminded me to the opening of Boogie Nights when Jack discovers Dirk Diggler.
0: Yeah.
2: You know, but like it just, that was very quick.
1: Mm-hmm. Yeah, and like the pace of it too, it reminded me of Only Lovers Left Alive because it was very stylistic and it kind of just like hung out in of itself.
0: So it's a hangout.
1: Yeah.
0: Movie.
1: Strung out, yeah.
2: Yeah, so I'm trying, like, let me see. Like, also the ending, I'm trying to remember the ending of that movie.
1: Well, I thought the whole movie was disappointing, but like the very end, because it's just them like getting off of a plane.
2: They get off the plane. Just, but the thing is, like, it's just every time like a scene happened, like I kept forgetting what happened before. So I was like, wait, how did we get here again? And then like I had to backtrack to what was going on. I'm like, oh yeah, that's how we got there. And then there were like some lines where people were talking and like it just ran, like the sound immediately got cut out.
1: Yeah, definitely. And even then too, like they dragged out like the fade out. So it was like 5 seconds, or at least like when it was cut to black, like it stayed black for a couple seconds, even if it wasn't like jumping to a different like year or something like that, because that sometimes that was useful and it helps. Like
0: it's interesting that there's one great use of that where they're in the hospital and
1: Jimmy
0: kind of fades in, and that's interesting, and then fades out really slow, and that can be a nice, it's very much at the feel of the movie, but it
1: for
0: doesn't always
1: scene.
0: Work. Ridley's definitely experimenting a little bit here, a little bit too much.
2: I definitely want to see him direct other stuff.
0: It makes you feel like he could definitely direct a great movie, and this just isn't it, because he's kind of, it feels like he's just starting out.
2: I mean, the look and the feel of the movie felt very low budget, because there were not a lot of exterior locations. There was a lot of like indoor locations.
0: Yeah. Mm-hmm.
2: Like, because like a majority of the movie took place in like nightclubs.
0: Yeah. And, like, which is what you would expect from, you'd expect that from Jimi Hendrix's life, but
2: yeah, but, like, I mean, it did give sort of, like, a very isolated atmosphere to, like, Jimmy himself, that, like, this is, like, his lifestyle. Everything is just so closed and indoors.
0: It's very small in a nice way.
2: Yeah. Mm-hmm.
0: It's very focused on just kind of him, his life.
2: Mm-hmm. Yeah, and even at the end with the interview where he's, like, talking about he had all these inspirations by, like, Bob Dylan and all that, like, in the black and white, like, even it's, like, flashbacks where he's, like, talking to his wife and issues with his father, like those were some very key scenes, and I just felt like they didn't embellish on that fully.
1: And I really enjoyed the scene too where he was in the club and he was like got to jam with Eric Clapton when he was the Cream and like that entire scene, and then like Clapton like walks off stage and he's like, is Jimmy that good? And like that was kind of nice to see.
2: Like Clapton got very angry. Was it Cream or was it Yardbirds?
1: I'm pretty sure it was Cream.
2: I think it had to be Yardbirds.
0: Maybe.
2: Yeah. I don't know. Is there anything else you want to add about the movie?
0: Not in particular. Yeah. I feel like we've covered it.
2: I feel like we've covered everything. So
0: I don't think any of us really recommend this movie unless, I guess, like you're a huge Jimi Hendrix fan, so you just want to see him on screen.
1: And even then, too, you have to be very patient, I would say that.
2: Yeah.
1: And because for me, like, I was just like, it was a slow build up to Jimmy, like, actually performing beyond just, like, random guitar solos, which is awesome and I love, but still, it wasn't. Like, Andre 3000's stage presence wasn't what I wanted it to be.
2: Yeah, so I would recommend this to anyone who loves Jimi Hendrix and Jimi Hendrix music. You'll be disappointed that none of his music is in the movie. So just,
0: you can go in knowing that now.
2: Yes, you can go in knowing that now, thanks to me and these two people. But yeah, so pretty much that's really all we have to say about the movie. It was all right. Recommend it to anyone who loves Jimi Hendrix. And we're going to just cut to a break. All right. See you in a while.

0: All right, we're back up, and so we have at least 9 minutes left on the clock. So let's just talk about movies we're excited to see next week and later on. So next week is David Fincher's Gone Girl, which I'm very looking forward to seeing.
1: Mm-hmm. I think Ben Affleck looks like he'll actually give a decent acting performance.
0: I mean, anything like
1: he's
0: like David Fincher as a director, he's fantastic, very good. He's like anyone who doesn't know what David Fincher's style is, he does multiple takes of the similar scene, so like when the actor is speaking, it just flows out naturally. And he's done this like with The Social Network and The Dragon Tattoo, all the way from like Seven. And I read the book to Gone Girl, and I'm very excited to see this movie and to see what he does. Because also the author to Gone Girl, Gillian Flynn, is writing the script. So
1: that's fantastic. That's very rare with
0: It's very rare. And I'm looking forward to seeing like if the ending's going to be different, or if like there's going to be different elements from this to the film itself. So I'm very excited to see what this movie is going to be like. I'm also looking forward to seeing Nightcrawler.
1: Yeah, Nightcrawler. I'm really excited for that one. And just like in the trailer, I love how
0: Gyllenhaal.
1: Gyllenhaal, sorry. No, how he was like channeling like Christian Bale, like American Psycho, like crazy eyes.
2: It's a very creepy looking.
1: Yeah, and even then,
0: like even his eyes, like I felt like his eyes were gonna burst out of his face.
1: I just think it's hilarious, Christian Bale, like inspired by being Tom Cruise, like during like an Oprah interview, where he was just going nuts, and that's how he like got a bit of an idea for Patrick Bateman, just how insane he needs to be. So it's just kind of.
2: Gyllenhaal's been doing basically all interesting stuff lately. I mean, you've got this, Prisoners last year.
0: Prisoners was great.
2: It's not a movie I love that much, but I think he is really doing interesting stuff in it. It's a totally different role for him. And then right after that, same director, Enemy, where he plays himself and then a double version of himself. It's a really interesting movie.
0: That was a very good movie.
2: So Gyllenhaal is an actor who just a couple years ago, I wasn't that interested in. He always seemed kind of bland to me. But lately, I don't know, he's been churning out just interesting performance after interesting performance, and this is definitely looks like one of those.
1: I've always appreciated Gyllenhaal just because he's not afraid to get weird. I don't know, like even from just like
2: this is a performance a lot of people would shy away from and try to make not that weird, but he's going all out.
0: I feel like he's returning to his like Donnie Darko stage.
2: I mean, even just his hair in this looks so gross and oily. It's a lot of something actors would be scared of.
1: And he lost a lot of weight too. His face is just his cheekbones are just about to.
2: He looks gross, and it's fascinating.
0: He does, and even like just seeing the sweat like just slowly like pop out of like just like drip down,
1: staring into the camera,
0: just so enjoyable, and just the creepy smile. So I'm very excited to see Nightcrawler, and also Christopher Nolan's latest film, Interstellar, which stars Matthew McConaughey, Casey Affleck.
1: It looks like it'll be alright. I'm excited. It'll be interesting.
0: I mean,
2: like Nolan. I think it looks interesting, but I'm not feeling the hype maybe as much as I would like to be.
0: Well, that's me like with every Nolan film. Like I never get excited for like a Batman movie than like I should be, but like it always just beats my expectations because I didn't think The Dark Knight Rises would be better than The Dark Knight, and it wasn't.
2: Yeah. It was not.
0: It wasn't.
2: Oh my God, Dark Knight Rises is terrible.
0: You didn't like it?
2: Nolan's worst movie, hands down.
0: Why did you like it?
2: I don't want to get into Dark Knight Rises. I don't want to go back that many years. But I think that's Nolan's worst movie by a long shot.
1: I was really hyped for was Inception. That was the last one.
0: His worst worst film was Following, which was his very first one.
2: I mean,
0: that was not a good movie.
2: I find
0: at all.
2: Far more interesting that than The Dark Knight Rises. No, I would much rather rewatch that than The Dark Knight Rises, without a doubt.
0: Yeah. I like The Dark Knight Rises more. I just thought like it felt like more of a war.
2: It is a war.
0: It is a war. Yeah, but like, The Dark Knight was like just like this whole battle, but then like it was like an all out war, and it did, I guess, tie everything up in a way, even though they brought back like stuff from Batman Begins, which I didn't think was really necessary, but that didn't like bother me. That didn't like take me out of the film. The twist with Talia al Ghul being
2: Marion Cotillard.
0: Cotillard's character. But I mean, that didn't bother me as much. But yeah, Interstellar looks very interesting. I definitely want to see how that plays out. And
1: I'm interested in seeing Rosewater. Like, I'm so excited for John Stewart.
2: It's interesting.
1: Debut.
2: I've always been fascinated ever since he announced it, because it's just so bizarre that this guy who does political comedy is making this very serious, torture drama.
1: I don't think it's bizarre. I think it's like,
2: well, no, I'm very
1: like,
2: interested
1: finally.
2: About it. Yeah,
1: like, I
2: think
1: feel
2: it'll
1: like
2: be,
1: he should have done this years ago, just because he has such
0: I want to see what it, like how it comes out, because like just seeing a comedian do drama is always very interesting to me, because like when Making Adam Sandler jump. Did Punch Drunk Love, that blew me away, and when Jim Carrey did like Eternal Sunshine of a Spotless Mind,
1: and then Man on the Moon too good. When he was
0: and Man on the Moon
1: Man on the Moon yeah
2: I mean that's kind of different because that's actors and John Stewart isn't in this at all, but it's a kind of different thing. He's writing and directing here, so that could go all sorts of directions. I know a lot of people were kind of iffy on it when it premiered at Toronto. Some people liked it a lot, some people were kind of so-so, so I guess we just kind of have to wait and see.
0: Yeah, and then my favorite movie, my most anticipated movie this year is Paul Thomas Anderson's Inherent Vice, which is based on the Thomas Pynchon novel.
2: Yeah, which we know nothing really about because we have yet to see a trailer.
0: I mean...
2: Seen images at most.
0: I mean, the images look great. Yeah, it definitely fits the material of the book. I'm currently reading the book so far, and the book's very interesting, and I'm looking to see like how he's going to do this. I'm waiting to see long shots in movies again because that's a rarity now. I'm just like he's one of the I think the best filmmakers in the industry working today.
2: I mean, if you're excited for long shots in movies, you should be really just excited for Birdman, because
0: Birdman,
2: like, which is rumored to be like shot, or at least digitally edited to look as though it's shot in like I think it's like 17 total takes, if even that many. It's meant to be super long, and it's what's the cinematographer's name,
0: Michael Keaton.
2: No, the cinematographer.
0: Oh, cinematographer.
2: Name. Lubezki, who, Gravity, same deal. Who's clearly very interested in that kind of stuff. I mean, Birdman's interesting on a number of levels, but...
0: Yeah, but I'm happy to see Michael Keaton do a superhero movie.
2: I mean, it's not a superhero movie. He's parodying himself.
0: I just want him to go, I'm Birdman.
2: And he does in the trailer.
0: Yeah, he does. And it's just, like, it's so exciting because it just makes you want to see the movie even more. And there's also Fury with Brad Pitt.
2: Fury, I'm wondering about because it looks good. Everything in the trailer suggests great things. But, I mean, it's directed by David Ayer, who I don't know if you guys like, but...
0: I like him.
2: Did you see Sabotage?
0: I didn't see Sabotage.
2: Sabotage is one of the worst movies of the year. It is awful.
0: He didn't write.
2: He did write Sabotage.
0: No, Skip Woods wrote.
2: I think he at least co-wrote Sabotage. Anyway, that movie, just on a directorial standpoint, is ugly and terrible and pretty unpleasant. And I'm not a big fan of what's the movie he made with Gyllenhaal and Michael Pena?
0: And a Watch.
2: Yeah, I'm not a big fan of that either. I don't like the way, and this goes back to him as a director, the way he kind of starts as found footage and then gives up on it and then goes back. It seems very inconsistent and frustrating.
0: Yeah, that didn't make sense to me, but I cared more about like the story, so like that I just like erased the whole idea of like found footage, and I just thought he was going for more of a District 9 look to it.
2: Yeah, well, I mean, that frustrates me with District 9 too, you know.
0: Oh, well, you don't like District 9
2: either. I like District 9. I like it way more than Underwatch, but that maybe my biggest problem with District 9 is the way it kind of abandons that whole found footage element. It's like, I'm not a big fan of using found footage in the first place, but if you're going to, stick with it. Don't just give up because it's easier. A lot of found footage movies do that, and it's just kind of frustrating in the first, you know.
0: Yeah, well, you know.
2: Is basically what I'm saying. Fury looks really good, but I'm not like hedging my bets on it or anything. I'm not going to put it in my Oscars pool, you know?
0: I'm not looking for it to be, like, Oscar-worthy, but, you know, I'm just looking to see, you know, a good World War II movie, because, like, there hasn't been many, like, World War II films lately. There was The Book Thief, but, like, would you count that as a World War II movie?
2: I did not actually see The Book Thief, I don't know.
0: that was actually a pretty good movie.
2: Two very different kinds of, this is a tank movie, that's a, you know, a girl hiding in the...
0: Yeah, okay, so we have, we're going to just wrap up. Thank you for listening, everyone.
1: Yeah, have a good night.
0: Have a good night.
3: See, I'm a gore lover, so I love slasher.
4: You're out there on Tinder, swipe right, power swipe it, right,
5: I'm
4: right,
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5: little right, boy. Right. Anyway.
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10: There's a word for it. And can you imagine the English language without the two letters okay? Okay is used a million times a day and is spread to every country on earth. One story on how OK was born goes back to the campaign of Martin Van Buren when he was running for his second term as President of the United States. The OK Club was formed to support his candidacy. The letters came from the initial of Van Buren's native hometown of Old Kinderhook, New York. His supporters always called him OK. OK caught the public fancy as a simple way of agreeing, approving, and endorsing an idea. today we say, is it okay? They're doing okay. Put your okay on this. Well, one thing is sure, as far as our language is concerned, okay is here to stay. Okay, there's a word for it, is brought to you by the American Library Association. Whatever you need to know, your library is the place to go.
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0: All right, ladies.
1: Hello, hello.
0: Hello, hello. Hello.
1: Happy Eve of Halloween.
0: Happy Eve of Hallows Eve. Right?
1: Yes,
2: I think that's how it goes.
0: That's how it goes.
1: Which is the Eve of All Saints Day, All Souls Day.
0: What is All Souls Day?
1: Well, that's
0: Halloween.
1: What
0: there's so many names.
1: Halloween is. It's All Hallows Eve.
0: What does that mean?
1: It's
0: though?
1: The Eve of All Hallows.
2: It's this All is Souls slowly
1: Day.
2: Falling
1: it's
2: apart.
1: It's just All Souls Day is just a day that you remember all those who have passed away, both in your family and just in general.
2: And you know, there's All Souls
1: November
2: Day,
1: 1st.
2: And then there's All Saints Day.
0: Oh wow.
2: They're right next to each other, and I forget what order.
1: Is All Saints Day the day after All Souls Day?
2: I went to Catholic school for 10 years.
1: I
2: should know this.
0: Come on.
2: I don't know it. I don't know it.
1: Oh, gosh. We will get back to that later in the show.
0: This is very important.
2: This is a solid start to the show.
1: Come on, Catholic school. Oh, what's Saturday? All Souls Day is on Sunday.
2: So All Saints Day is on Saturday, I'm pretty sure.
1: We used to have to dress up.
0: Soul.
1: Yeah.
2: Mm-hmm.
0: Mm-hmm. So pray to the saints, and then you cleanse your soul. Is that how it goes? I think
2: we'll
0: so.
2: We'll go with that.
0: All right.
1: We used
2: we'll go
1: to
2: with
1: have
2: that.
1: To dress up for All Saints Day.
0: Did you go to Catholic school too?
1: Yeah.
0: Oh.
1: So it was kind of nice because the day after Halloween, we still had to go to school, but we would just dress up as a saint and usually just have to share our saint with the class. It was cool.
0: That sounds
1: very nice
0: really
1: tradition.
0: Fun.
1: Yeah.
0: What was your favorite saint?
1: Well, in first grade, when we had our big performance, I did Saint Bernadette, and that was pretty cool. I wore an American Girl doll Felicity dress, and my mom made me, like, an apron and a head scarf. But my favorite saint, you asked?
0: Yeah.
1: Definitely Saint Agnes of Bohemia. She's my confirmation saint.
0: What is she the patron saint of? Anything? I don't know how this works.
1: The Bohemian. Well, it was Bohemia.
0: Bohemian.
1: It's now, it turned into the Ottoman Empire, which is now, oh gosh, my geography is hazy right now.
0: I should know this too. This
1: it's
0: is like
1: Turkey.
0: Sixth grade right here. Mm-hmm, we'll say that.
1: Yeah.
0: All right, so anyway,
1: very interesting.
0: Let's talk about something that we know about.
1: Yes.
0: Okay, so first I want to
1: It's been a long day.
0: It has been. And we're just excited. So I want to bring up the topic of Halloween costumes and the stigmas that are, you know, placed on women and then men. Do they compare? Do they contrast? I know that I was looking online and I saw that, you know, you can see, like, female costumes and they show all these examples. And there's, like, slutty Eminem, slutty Judge. And
2: of course, in recent times... Slutty Ebola nurse. Can't forget about that one.
1: You're
2: the slutty,
1: kidding.
2: The slutty hazmat suit. Mm-hmm.
1: What does this look like?
2: I mean, it's just a low cut kind of... It's just like a hazmat suit that has, you know...
0: How do you make a hazmat
2: cutouts.
0: Suit slutty? How do you do that?
2: You unzip it in the front. You make it really short. You wear boots. You know.
1: But your skin is showing. You aren't
0: do you
1: covering yourself.
2: I know.
0: Do you think people are buying this?
2: If I mean, I kind of hope not, but...
0: You know what, but
2: that's my personal opinion.
0: I bet they're like sold out. Okay, I do want to ask though, is it horrible that all right, let's be honest. I see a lot of girls or women who dress more promiscuously on Halloween. Is it horrible that the majority of the population does this, female population? You know, it's one night. Is it that much of a big deal? I hear a lot of people judging, like, oh, she went as, like, a slutty something or other.
2: All right,
0: you know?
2: My
1: slutty
2: two cents.
1: Minnie Mouse.
0: Right.
2: Yeah.
1: Yeah.
2: My two cents is if you want to be... Okay, I don't even like using the word slutty. I think if you want to be
0: Same.
2: Promiscuous, if you want to show skin, do it. You know, own it. I'm all for it. If that's what makes you happy, if that's what makes you comfortable... Work it, right?
0: Yeah,
2: Peyton.
0: But I agree.
2: I don't like that there has become sort of this expectation where you look online or you look for costumes and all you see are the promiscuous costumes, you know? And so if somebody doesn't want to do that, I don't like that they're almost kind of looked down upon or it's harder to find a costume that you that allows you to do that, you know?
0: Yeah, definitely. It's either, like, you buy something like that or you have to make up your own creative thing.
2: Right.
0: Mm-hmm. And maybe be seen as, like, a prude, maybe.
2: Yeah.
0: I'm not sure. I don't want to say what people think, but that's interesting. I agree with you that, you know, I try not to judge people. I really try not to. So if somebody wants to do that on Halloween, that's totally fine.
1: This commercialized, because it is commercialized, holiday mm-hmm. is meant to just be fun, but also just where's your common sense in what you wear? Mm. You can't be too daring because you're still like walking on the streets. There's still a lot of creepers in the world.
0: Right.
1: And you just have to be careful with how you represent yourself, whether it's Halloween or any other day.
0: And in a perfect world, we wouldn't have to worry about
2: exactly.
0: wearing that.
2: Exactly.
0: But that's just not reality.
1: Mm-hmm. Exactly.
0: So I do wonder, though, if men feel a similar kind of pressure, like if they feel like they have to dress a certain way. I don't even know.
1: It's funny because I just saw a video. Well, I didn't watch the video. I saw the little headline, and it's men dressing up in ladies' costumes. In
0: like the
1: So that was pretty funny and very embarrassing for
2: them. Interesting.
0: But, like, it's funny when they do it, right?
1: It's funny, it's like, but oh, at the same time, they were like, I'm sure they're like, is this what people are expected to wear? Because people are expected to wear it. So.
0: But, guys, I feel my personal opinion is guys can wear whatever they want. They don't
2: have to
0: wear anything.
2: They agree.
0: Like, yeah, I didn't feel like
1: it's so true.
2: They could wear a white t-shirt and jeans, and I don't think anyone would.
0: They'd be like, yeah, I'm a.
1: They could wear a suit.
2: Yeah, exactly. You know? It wouldn't be a big deal.
1: And wear a suit and they're James Bond.
0: I totally think that girls could do that too. And I would, if somebody's like, I don't want to wear a costume, I'd be like, all right, that's fine. That's totally your call. I'm not going to pressure you. Be like, no, take your top off.
1: Yeah.
0: But, oh, here's the video.
1: We have the video up. And I believe it is a social experiment. So.
0: I think the whole
1: purpose of this video is to prove
2: they look ridiculous.
0: How ridiculous it is.
1: Exactly. And no matter if you're
2: sexy nun. Interesting. Interesting.
1: Those are the worst. And the pregnant nuns. So sad.
0: Wait, pregnant nun?
1: Yeah. I've always, every year I always see somebody dressed up.
0: Really?
1: As an expectant sister.
0: Wow. So, but, you know, they make fun of it. But what if all girls everywhere just stops dressing like this? Would Halloween lose a little bit of its sparkle? Do you think people would be like,
1: you definitely have to, everybody puts their individual sparkle into Halloween. And if that's how they do it, then that's them. I've never really been into those.
0: Yeah.
2: Right.
1: Neither of my friends really.
2: And I think it is, yeah, it is important to understand that, I mean, yeah, if to borrow a line from Mean Girls, you know, for some people, Halloween is the day where you can put on your sexiest lingerie, put on some cat ears and call it a costume.
0: Yeah.
2: And if that's what you want to do, all the more power to you. I can't shame you for doing that. That's awesome. Work it.
1: If that's as far as your creativity goes, then go for it.
2: That's the other side, but
0: some girls like actually like really look forward to it just so they can have one night where they feel really sexy. And I don't think sexy should be a bad thing. I mean, if you want to have that one night where you feel like, yeah, I look good.
2: Exactly. And I don't think you can shame confidence, you know?
0: No.
1: Exactly.
2: If somebody's out and they feel they're wearing their sexy lingerie and cat ears and they feel great. And confident. And
1: let's just hope they can pull it off.
2: Sure.
1: And that they have a safe evening.
2: Yeah, exactly.
0: There is like a line, though, you know, like don't go around wearing like tape on your boobs and that's it. That's
1: indecent exposure.
0: Right.
1: Yeah.
0: That's just calling the bad things to come looking at you. It's true. I want to hear what some people, what they think about this whole sexualization, I guess, of Halloween or what you're wearing
1: Yes, we'd love to hear what you're wearing. What the cool trends are.
0: Yeah, what are the trends this year? We're so off. So call in. It's 617-824-8100. I know I have a lot of friends out there who are creative. They can call in and tell me what you're wearing. I really want to know. So it's 617-824-8100. That would be great.
1: Call anytime.
0: Call in anytime. I also want to talk about what happened today in Minneapolis with the so-called lynching scene. Do you know what I'm talking?
2: Maybe? I don't, but I'm intrigued since I am from that area.
0: Yeah, right.
2: Which is strange. I don't know how I didn't hear about it.
0: Right. Well, so what happened is I think it was purely miscommunicated. It was a mistake. But what happened is a man was trying to create like a stuffed leaf scarecrow family and hang them from a tree, mm-hmm. and it kind of fell apart. So it was just like a headless body hanging from a tree. So it looked like it was a lynching scene. And obviously, a lot of people got upset about it. He's apologized publicly. But there's been past offensive things done during Halloween. Mm-hmm. Costumes, the Boston bombing victim. There was a costume with George Zimmerman and Trayvon Martin, you know, including the whole blackface and bloodstains.
2: And most recently, now that you bring that one up, Ray Rice and Janae Rice. I saw mm-hmm. it on Facebook the other day.
0: Oh, really?
2: And it was a white couple. So it was not only...
0: Did they do the blackface?
2: Yeah. It was mm-hmm. not only offensive in the sense of blackface, but it was offensive in the sense that the woman had a black eye. She had all these bruises and stuff. So it was offensive with domestic violence as well.
0: I wonder why people think...
1: Even people dressing up as Jay-Z and Solange.
2: Oh, yeah.
0: Oh.
2: Yeah?
0: I mean, I understand that clever costumes, topical costumes can be really great, but what's that line between inappropriate and appropriate?
1: I don't find any humor in this.
0: But they could totally be like, well, I find humor in it. So what's your problem?
1: Well, they have a sick mind, if I may say so.
0: They could totally, you know...
2: I mean, I think it's just important to remember to be mindful of other people's struggles and other people's oppression.
0: Yeah.
2: Like, you don't want to go out on Halloween and appropriate somebody else's culture,
0: right,
2: you know?
0: No.
2: Or make fun of some really sad issue. Like, that's why I have a problem with that Ebola costume,
0: right.
2: You know?
0: Yeah, same.
2: Which
1: people's
2: is, I mean,
1: are
2: it's
1: being taken.
2: Yeah, exactly. And
1: nurses are being quarantined for 21 days. Just
2: and
1: put in tents.
2: You're making it into a joke.
1: No.
0: I can't believe that company would make
2: would
0: that.
2: Would make that,
0: that's
2: yeah.
0: Just, that's absurd to me. I agree with you. I think if there is a chance that you could be offending someone, you probably shouldn't wear it. But then you can think about something as simple as dressing up as Pocahontas, Native American.
1: Yes.
0: Could that be seen as offensive?
1: Yes.
0: Yeah.
1: Usually.
0: Yeah.
2: Yeah.
1: I remember a No Doubt music video that was released like a year and a half ago was taken out because Gwen Stefani was wearing an Indian chief headdress. So they just completely banned it from online.
0: Something like so simple as that. And the thing is, at Halloween parties, you see an Indian or Native American every single time.
2: Mm-hmm.
0: Probably more than one.
1: But they definitely ban it from the media.
0: Mm-hmm. So should we try to work that into the larger community? You know, should that be considered very offensive? You know, why isn't there a media
2: uproar
0: sure. over that?
2: And on the other side, mm-hmm. One of my friends happens to be a person of color, and she tells me, I feel so... binded by the amount of options that I have for my Halloween costume. I feel like everyone is expecting me to either be Pocahontas or Jasmine, or maybe I could pull off Mulan. And you know, that sucks, you know, that, but on the other side, you don't want to offend a different culture. So
1: it's so true. I have a friend who expressed the same thing to me. It's her first Halloween and she was just asking me, like, what do people usually wear? How far out do they actually go? Like, I'm just curious. She's not from this country. And I asked her, like, oh, what have you been thinking about wearing? What are you thinking about being? And she said, I think I'd only be accepted as Princess Jasmine. And I was completely shocked. We were just walking down the street and I just stopped. And I was like, you have to be kidding me. She's like, well, I was like, do you like any other princesses? Just wondering. And she's like, well, I really like Cinderella. And I was like, well, why can't you be Cinderella? Just because the color of your skin doesn't mean that you are bound, like you said, to be these things for Halloween and not allowed to be a blonde hair, blue eyed princess.
0: And that's interesting to me because I don't know about you two, but if she were to dress as Cinderella, I wouldn't take offense to that.
1: No.
2: I wouldn't either.
0: So then
1: I wouldn't even connect.
0: I'd be like, oh, you look great.
1: Exactly.
0: Cinderella, that's awesome.
1: You have the blue dress and the tiara and you're set.
0: Right.
1: But the color of the skin, she's like, oh, or maybe Princess Tiana.
0: Right.
1: Maybe, but most likely just Jasmine.
0: So then why can't we are all white women in here, why couldn't we dress up as Tiana?
1: Exactly.
0: Would people, do you think that be seen as offensive? As long as we didn't, you know, incorporate blackface, I think that would be acceptable. Don't you?
2: I think you cross the line when you incorporate blackface.
0: Some kind of like stereotypical or demeaning attribute to the ethnicity.
2: I mean, the fact that we wouldn't be offended if she dressed up as Cinderella, I think that kind of gets into a new conversation because in this country, obviously, there's a history of racial tension, of white supremacy and such. And I think you can't say, like, I would be the first one to admit that reverse racism does not exist in this country. When people say that it's...
0: Oh, I'm just going to take this call real quick.
2: Okay.
0: Sorry.
1: Thank you.
0: I just got it right now. Oh, no, we missed it. I'm sorry. If you want to call back, that'd be great.
1: Please.
0: I just missed
2: you. Call back. We want to talk to you.
0: I'm sorry. We got too wound up. You say that reverse racism doesn't exist, right?
2: Right.
0: Reverse. There is no such thing as reverse racism. You know what I mean? Racism is racism. And,
1: we will get to that phone call right now.
0: Let's see if we can pick this person up. Hello? No?
1: Pound.
0: Oh, sorry. The pound key.
2: We're struggling.
1: I'm sorry. We're learning how
0: Jules,
1: to do this.
0: Come help us. We're all newbies at this, so we're not sure.
1: We're getting our technical help. For
0: Hey, oh, Jules.
3: This is fun.
0: Hey, is there a call?
3: No, there was.
0: Oh, I'm sorry.
3: Curiously, but
1: please call back. We would love to hear from you. Oh, there you are.
3: No, that's not it. Drop.
2: Call back. Now we know how to do it.
3: Yeah. So the number to call is 617-824-8100.
0: There we go.
3: So, you know, and we're going to keep telling you this throughout the show.
1: Yes.
0: Right, Jewel.
3: Right.
1: We want to hear from you.
0: Yes, please, please call in. 617-824-8100. Thanks, Jules. Our savior.
1: Call back.
0: Please call back. But
1: it would be such a treat.
0: Really.
1: Not a trick.
2: Oh, that was
0: Ooh,
2: awful.
0: I agree with Peyton. That is a whole nother bag of bricks. What's this saying?
2: Is that a thing?
0: Nope. But it is now. There's no such thing in my mind as reverse racism. Do y'all agree?
2: Yeah.
0: Racism is racism. What are we getting at here? Where were you going?
2: I think I forgot the tangent that I was going on.
1: Do you remember Julianne Hough's Halloween costume last year?
2: Crazy Eyes, right?
1: Yes, from Orange is the New Black. She and her friends dressed up as the cast.
2: And she wore blackface. And that was a huge controversy. We actually just talked about this today in my dress codes class. Yeah.
1: What a cool class.
2: Yeah, it's kind of cool.
0: I wonder, you would think that somebody with such public prominence would just be more aware.
2: Would know a little better, be more mindful.
0: Yeah. I don't know.
2: So the main message of today is stay away from the blackface.
1: Yes.
2: I think.
1: If you were intending on doing that tomorrow, hopefully we allow some, well, hopefully we're encouraging
0: just
1: a maybe
0: about
1: change of mind.
0: Just think about it. I do want to question, though, the First Amendment, which includes the freedom of expression. So, say this person who, the Halloween right after the bombing, she wore a Boston bombing victim costume. Nothing that led to any particular race, but it was clearly very offensive to a great number of people. The state legally can't get involved because it is her right to express, to wear what she chooses. So how do we penalize somebody without including the state? Boom, boom.
1: Boom, boom.
2: Boom, boom.
0: And please answer, call back. This person, you gotta call back, man. Like 617-824-8100. I really want to hear from you. I'm so sorry. Sorry, go ahead, Peyton.
2: I was just gonna say, so obviously you have the First Amendment. You can say whatever you want. Mm-hmm. You can dress however you want. You can do whatever you want. But
1: you have
2: the right to offend people. You do.
0: Mm-hmm.
2: But are you a decent human being if you blatantly choose to offend people? And I think that's just a moral thing. It's an issue of values. And yeah, that's all I really got on that one. But
0: how would you punish this woman?
2: See, I'm not sure because, like you said, she kind of can do anything. You know, she's allowed to do it. But it is quite insensitive, and it's not appropriate by any means. But legally, is it a problem? I don't know.
1: What if you saw somebody just on the street? What would you do?
0: Saw someone dressed as like a bombing victim for Halloween.
1: Anything offensive, whether it was blackface or the Ebola costume or the Boston bomber.
0: Yeah. I don't know. See, I would like to think that
1: you can hold your tongue, but at the same time,
0: no,
1: you
0: I would
1: can't.
0: Like to think that I would go up and
2: say
0: something.
2: Yeah, I like to think that too. That I would be able to go up to them and say, "Hey, man,
0: maybe
2: this isn't the best option for you." But at the same time, I'm not sure if in the moment I would be able to do that.
1: What kind of conscience could that person have just leaving their door?
0: I have a friend of mine who is a good guy, but he was talking about going as, I hope he's not listening. He was talking about going as an ISIS supporter who had Ebola.
2: Oh my goodness.
0: And I was like,
2: oh my goodness.
0: And this is a good person. I know him fairly well. And, I was like, that's probably going to be pretty offensive to some people. I wouldn't suggest it. He was like, "Why? I'm just bringing awareness to ISIS and Ebola," and it's like he almost wanted to create a discussion with the costume, and I just don't think that's the right way to go about it. So I'm glad that I actually, in that moment, I said, "You know what? I'm gonna discourage you from doing that," and I'm pretty sure he's not gonna do that. Hopefully, so I think that if I were in that situation where I see somebody in the street, if it wasn't too crazy, like the person bustled by me too fast, I would like to think that I'd go up and say that what you're wearing could be offending some people.
1: Mm-hmm.
0: I don't know, though. Is that really my place?
1: I don't know. I'm
2: not sure.
1: Can I share something interesting that I saw yesterday?
0: Of course.
1: It isn't anything too offensive, I don't believe. But a group of Emerson students, protesters, I guess you can say, were walking around campus yesterday in zombie outfits, which was very cute. I just saw them walking by, and I thought it was adorable. And then I read their sign, and it said, "Dead for an unliving wage." And this is in protest to raise the Sodexo working wage.
0: Right. You didn't find that offensive?
1: No, I don't think so.
0: No, yeah.
1: I saw them as students, mm-hmm. doing the most that they could as students for a cause that they believed in. I don't know if there's really anybody opposing what they were protesting for.
2: No, I don't find that offensive at all.
1: No, but I just thought it was so nice mm-hmm. to see my fellow classmates doing this.
0: Yeah, definitely. The Emerson community.
1: Wonderful.
0: Very great.
2: It's community. A special one.
0: It is.
1: Very special. Continue being zombies.
0: I did, I think last Halloween, though, in Boston, I saw this group of, like, it was honestly just amazing. I saw this group of kids that had an anarchy flag, mm-hmm. and they were walking around with their, like, mohawks and spiked faces.
1: That's so fun.
0: The weirdest clothes, and they're just not talking, smoking some cigs, holding this anarchy sign. I'm just walking behind them in my preppy little clothes. And it was awesome. I don't think it was for Halloween. I think it was...
1: They were just punk in style?
0: They were just like this... Yeah, they were just
2: cool.
0: Rebelling.
2: That's cool. That's cool.
1: Rebel I would love cause. To do that.
0: Yeah.
2: I always admire people who kind of go against the grain like that.
0: Yeah.
2: Like when I see people in class who just dress really...
0: Funky
2: or like super cool and they're so confident about it. I'm like, yeah. I mean, I wish I could be like that, but like not, but also, yeah. You know what I mean?
0: But anybody,
2: it's not my style, but yeah. I love it.
0: But really, anybody can wear, this isn't what, anybody can wear anything.
2: Yeah.
0: As long as you have the confidence.
2: To rock it.
0: Confidence is the key ingredient to it, to a beautiful outfit.
1: Remember when everybody...
2: Hashtag motivational.
1: Yes. Remember when everybody was the Chilean miners? I remember it was my freshman year of high school, so 4 years ago. Everybody at my school dressed up as the Chilean miners.
0: For Halloween?
1: Yes.
2: That didn't happen where I lived. I don't know.
1: Oh, boy. It was all over.
0: Wait, where? Okay.
1: I don't know what I thought of that at the time.
0: That's the weirdest thing.
1: One of my friend groups, which was a bunch of girls, there were 13 of them. Like the 13 Chilean miners, okay. I believe it was, dressed up as them, and they were pretty proud. I thought that was nice, kind of. I don't remember.
0: I don't know if, is that?
1: I don't remember, but just talking about all of these costumes correlating with current events.
0: Yeah, actual events. I don't know if I would find that insulting, you know, because it's. But it's also kind of weird to me that yeah. you would dress up as these 13 people that were
1: yeah.
0: trapped underground.
1: It was interesting.
2: Seems like an odd choice.
0: Yeah.
2: But
1: they didn't get in trouble at school.
0: Huh.
1: But they did have their Chilean flag.
0: Wait, so when you say like everybody in your school, do you mean like
1: there
0: multiple
1: were,
0: groups?
1: There were multiple
0: of
1: groups. Yeah.
2: Oh, wow.
0: That's so funny.
2: Oh, okay.
0: I didn't realize it was such like a.
1: During lunch.
0: Cool thing to dress up like that. Okay.
1: There were, like, Chile.
0: I remember, once. Oh, here's a call. We're
1: yes.
0: not going to miss this
1: Thank
0: one.
1: Thank you.
0: Okay, here we go. Hello, you are on the common.
4: Hey.
0: Hey, how are you?
4: I wanted to make a couple of comments. Really good discussion tonight.
0: Yeah, we are in a great mood.
4: I think that the reason people wear certain costumes has a lot to do with their age. And when you're younger, you know, like the Chilean mining disaster where everyone was saved, or Ebola and that kind of thing, it's a way for young people to deal with these issues that are so hard to deal with. Sometimes maybe the more sophisticated of them are making statements. I hope that it's not that they're agreeing to certain, like for instance, when they wear the Ebola thing and the ISIS, I don't think it's that they're agreeing that this is what ISIS should do. I think it's, you know, we've got this ISIS issue we don't know how to deal with, the Ebola issue we don't know how to deal with, and, you know, and it is about making awareness. But as you get older, and you've gone through these things, you know, then the fun begins. That's when you can, it's a freedom of speech kind of thing.
0: When you get older, it's, what was the last part you said? I'm sorry.
4: it ends up being more of a freedom of speech kind of event, you know. So when you go to a Halloween party when you're 40 or 50, you know, it's way different than when you do that as a young person.
0: Okay, so are you saying, I mean, do you mind if I ask how old you are?
4: 60.
0: Okay, so you sound like you are in that age where you're at the point of using your costume as a way to express something, some kind of freedom of speech. So do you think that people of your age group would use the costumes in a more respectful way, rather than, it seems, our generation seems to target the kind of, I guess, insulting, offensive sides of an event?
4: I think that at an older age, we wear costumes primarily to be funny. I mean, that's at least what men do, I think. Women, I think women do the same thing. I mean, you get the spattering of different types of people. But and it's just, you know, it's a lot more, it's not about issues in the world so much. It's more about just having a good time, being, you know, just expressing yourself somewhat differently. I think younger folks do just the opposite. You know, they're more about identifying.

0: But as someone older, maybe a little wiser, I would think my first reaction might be to think that she or he is doing that to make a statement about, you know, we've got to stop this kind of stuff.
1: I would hope so. But I also do believe that while it'd be great if she was making a statement about awareness and, you know, terrorism and there must be some action to counter it, there also could be the chance that she wore this costume to get attention, and maybe she thought that people would find that funny. There's always that chance as well.
0: Yeah. Well, if you eliminate the fringe folks, I think that you probably could just assume that people would, or you might say, what would cause you to wear the a Boston bombing outfit? You know, let's say you're normal, and what would cause you to do that?
1: Hmm.
0: You know, and you might think, well, the first thing is to make a statement about this isn't the right thing to do, you know, or something like that. You know?
1: Yeah.
0: There are always going to be fringe cases. You know, people just don't get it. They don't know how to act in society, or they have really weird beliefs. But most people are probably, if they're making that kind, if they're wearing those kinds of things, maybe it's a positive reason that they're wearing those kinds of things. They get people to talk about it, you know,
1: yeah.
0: Or something.
1: That's great. Of course, the way people respond, you can't always predict that. So
0: yeah, and
1: all
0: it's
1: right.
0: Very different, you know, by age. So
1: thank you so much. I'm so glad you
0: Thanks.
1: Called in to talk. Thank you.
0: All right. Bye bye.
1: Okay. So, what would you guys do? I mean, if you were to he was saying that if you were to, you know, dress up, for example, as a Boston bombing victim, what would your reasoning be? And you thought it was completely okay. Would you do it? Do you think it'd be more of a statement thing for you? Do you think it'd be some kind of...
2: To do it in honor?
1: An honor? As a tribute? Be funny?
3: I'm not...
1: It's hard for me to picture, because I don't think I'd ever...
3: Right,
1: really
3: it's hard for me to, I guess, rationalize it,
1: mm-hmm.
3: and think that it would be okay. I know, it's interesting, you brought up... earlier in the conversation, how it might be a generational response. And to kind of put it into perspective, since I know there might be older listeners, thinking back to like my, maybe my grandparents' generation or even my parents' generation, if somebody were to dress up as like Lee Harvey Oswald, who killed Kennedy, you know,
1: yeah.
3: or even farther back, somebody dressed up as Hitler,
1: right?
3: You know, is that to make a statement or... Is it just pure offense? Because to me, both of those would be just offensive, you know?
1: A shock factor.
2: There are things that people just wouldn't want to recreate. Nobody would want to recreate the day of the Boston bombing. Nobody would want to recreate the work of Hitler. So why would you want to represent these events and these people on one night?
3: Mm-hmm. Or kind of on that same vein, somebody dressing up as like a Holocaust victim.
1: Right.
3: Or
1: yes.
3: somebody wearing, you know, striped pajamas, the boy in the striped pajamas. That's not okay with me, you know?
1: Yeah.
3: It's just, and I think when you bring a person in a victim standpoint, when you bring that to almost like a joke costume, I just really don't see anything okay with that. It just does no, gives no respect to their plight and, to all that suffering.
1: Right. And as the caller said, their intentions could be good. The person wearing the costume, they may well be good, but the reaction from the public may not always, you know, reflect that. People will most likely be offended if somebody
3: right.
1: were to wear a Holocaust victim costume.
3: Right.
1: All right, I do want to move on.

0: So I do know that besides old people, sorry.
1: Oh my gosh.
0: The older generation.
2: Jessa Campbell, what are we going to do with you?
1: Talking about not being offensive.
0: I did
2: apologize.
0: It right there. I did it. Besides the older and wiser generation, mm-hmm. I know that we do have...
3: That'll be us someday.
2: It will be.
0: We respect you. We do have some younger kids on here, some youngins who are our age. I do want to talk about partying, Halloween parties. I'm just going to throw a stat out here real quick. 4 out of 5 college kids drink alcohol. Half of them through binge drinking generally equates to 4 drinks for a woman every 2 hours, 5 drinks for a man every 2 hours. We all drink. It's a college thing. It's gonna happen. It's not gonna change anytime soon.
2: Are you speaking for all of us?
0: I'm speaking for the majority, the general public of college kids.
2: Okay.
0: Even if somebody doesn't drink in college, they will see it. They'll be around it.
3: It's a culture thing. Right. It's yes. If you don't drink, then many of your friends probably do. Many of the people on your floor probably do.
0: Mm-hmm.
3: You've maybe, if you're into going to parties, I mean, you can party sober, but
0: Of course.
3: It's evident. It's right. Not, mm-hmm. Everyone knows it's happening.
0: And it's hard to party sober, I realize. I mean, I'm 21, first of all, let me just say that. And I have gone to parties sober, and it takes a little bit of, is it confidence? I don't know, a little bit of strength to not give in to peer pressure when all your friends are like, come on, drink with me. And I think that definitely there's tons of peer pressure in a college campus. Doesn't matter where you are in the country. I worry, especially during the holidays, for my college community. I worry for people that have alcohol poisoning. I mean, the consequences range from death to just having a headache in the morning. So, have you guys ever been in a situation where you feel worried for a friend or worried for yourself? And what did you do in that instance?
2: Definitely. I don't drink. Mm-hmm. I don't do any drugs. But I have been to parties. I've always been clean at parties. Yes, it is pretty evident. But that's just not the lifestyle that I've chosen for myself. And I've been around my friends and seen how they change. And it's interesting. Even friends that I've just met here who have picked up drinking for the first time, their personalities have changed, which is interesting because they have come into more of it. They've grown drinking as a habit.
0: Mm-hmm.
2: And that does frighten me because, of course, there's alcoholism, mm-hmm. which is very real for anybody of any age. So, and I do know some kids who have that in their family line, so I do fear for them. And they're aware of what they're doing to themselves, their young bodies, but they just continue to do it because it feels good. I don't acknowledge this very well, though.
0: You're not really sure how to handle those kind of situations yet?
2: No, I know how to handle them. I think I've been able to handle them very well, actually, because it has been like a weekly thing.
0: Yeah.
2: It's been tough, though.
0: Mm-hmm.
2: The peer pressure hasn't been that tough, though.
0: It hasn't? Okay, no. That's great. That's good to hear.
2: They respect me, so that's good. They know that I'm, like, at home, I'm designated driver.
0: That's great.
2: And as long as you know how to have fun without the influence, I think that's all that's needed. Everybody knows how to have fun.
0: Yeah. But I think also a thing that plays into it is anxiety, and people might feel socially anxious. So some kind of influence will help them come out of their shell.
2: There are college kids that feel like they have to be drinking just because they're in college. And I've met a lot of these personalities, and I feel very sad for them because something as strong as alcohol can turn into so many things, whether it's now or in the future.
0: Right.
3: Yeah, I'm not sure that, I guess I do have similar thoughts in that respect, where I don't feel like people should use alcohol as a social crutch. And I think, I mean, I think for some people it's probably a good thing, where it's, you know, a nice way to relax. It's a nice way to meet new people in a setting that they enjoy, and that's fine. I think it's really all just about being smart and being safe. So go out, if you're going out to a party, go out in a group. Don't be going alone. Don't leave people in your group at the party with random people. Yeah. You know what I mean? And it's about knowing your limits, knowing what you can and can't handle. And
2: this reminds me of the Virginia student who was kidnapped.
3: Hannah Graham.
2: Yes.
3: Yep. From UVA. She was kidnapped. They found her remains, actually.
2: So sad. But she was drunk during that time.
3: Yeah.
2: How her friends let her go.
3: And that's something that could have easily been avoided.
2: Of course.
0: I think it's a community effort. You know, it's a group effort. If you are in a group, you have to keep an eye on each other.
2: Mm-hmm.
0: And one trick my mom always told me is if you have a drink in your cup,
2: never put it down.
0: If you do put it down,
3: get a new one.
0: Don't drink from it again. Yeah. You can know everybody in the room and you're like, no, I'm totally fine. Like, that's not going to happen. It could happen.
3: Right.
0: My roommate was accidentally roofied because it was in the punch that everybody was drinking at this party. It's very real. So,
2: but it's senseless behavior. I don't see anything to underage drinking. A lot of people think that it's a way of being accepted amongst their peers. I know this one girl that came home drunk and just said, I'm drunk. And she was so proud of it. And she thought that we would think higher of her for this. But really, she just looked silly. She wasn't in her right mind. And we looked down on her, kind of. This was the first week of college. And we were just like, really? It's the first week and you're trashed. This is not a good image.
0: Mm-hmm. You're going to meet so many people in college. Some people are just going to take to drinking
2: more quickly.
0: Maybe they start before college. I think we just have to respect their lifestyle and help them not hurt themselves.
2: Exactly.
3: Right. And I think it's all about I just want to bring up an instance that happened last winter back in Minnesota. Northern Minnesota, there's a town called Duluth, and it gets very, very, very cold in Minnesota in the winter. So I think it was about maybe January or February. And what happened was this girl went out to a party. She's college campus at UMD. She ended up getting so drunk that she ended up passing out outside. Mm-hmm. So what happened was the designated driver, they drop her off at her dorm. She walks up to her dorm door. Before she gets to the door, she falls over and she just passes out. And she's out there all night in this freezing, I'm pretty sure it was sub-zero temperatures.
2: Oh,
3: and she ended up having to get all of her, I think it was all of her fingers and toes. I might be wrong, but I know it's at least several of them actually amputated because the frostbite was so severe. And in Boston, obviously, it's going to be getting cold here pretty quickly.
0: Yeah.
3: And, you know, maybe it's not on campus. People party off campus. Just be a friend, you know, even if you don't know the person. You see somebody, I know how it is out in Alston or, you know, other places off campus where people party. There's college kids walking around everywhere. Be a friend. Even if you don't know them, even if they don't even go to your school, try to be helpful, because you don't want to have that on your conscience.
2: If they look like college students, then ask them where they go, and then if you can get them a taxi, usually the taxi services have a deal with the colleges that you can just pay them back later rather right. than that night.
3: Or the tea is always accessible. It's cheap.
2: Yes.
3: And if you're really trying to be nice, take them back to their dorm. Help them out.
0: Wow, I did not know about that taxi thing. That's really cool.
3: Yeah, you can get tickets, I think, from ECPD, at least here. I'm pretty sure they will. You can get a ticket from them. You can give it to the taxi driver, and it might go on your EC cash account or something like that. I think it eventually does get charged to you,
0: yeah.
3: but it covers you for that night.
2: That's good.
0: That's great. So I would like to hear if anybody's had any experiences or if they have any thoughts on college partying and what to do and what not to do. So please feel free to call in. I know you're all intelligent out there. It's 617-824-8100. What do you do then if you see somebody falling down on the ground and they're passing out? Do you just go up to them and say, hey, how can I get you home?
2: You definitely have to be careful while doing it.
3: Yeah, absolutely.
0: Would it be harder? Let me just throw this out there. Would it be harder to say if a girl has fallen down and she's very inebriated mm-hmm. and a guy could have the purest of intentions, goes up to her and says, hey, how can I get you home? You know,
3: it's an interesting predicament.
0: Mm-hmm. Right?
3: Right. I think, I don't know, even if mm-hmm. he's upfront with his intentions, I think all girls, you know, it might be different if she's really intoxicated, but all girls in their right minds would be a little bit on edge about that situation, oh, yeah. you know? Because, I mean, first and foremost, you need to protect yourself. And we've kind of come to this point. Yeah, we kind of come to this point in our culture where we have to kind of question everything, especially yeah. when you're out. There's alcohol around, and there's strangers. Guys who are physically stronger than you who mm-hmm. can take advantage of you. That's an interesting predicament.
0: I was out with my friend and really nice guy. He's my boyfriend's brother, and he went up to this group of girls and he said, hey ladies, how's it going tonight? And automatically they said, you're too close. We need some space. I went up and I was like, guys, he's really nice. He's just trying to say hey. And they were like, no, we need some space. And I think that was pretty telling of how I think a woman would generally mm-hmm. respond to, and this is a big guy too. He's like 6'3", 6'4". He's big, mm-hmm. got a beard and everything. So, I mean, was their reaction justified? I'm not sure, but it's what happened. And it definitely, it hurt his feelings because he was just trying to be nice. But it's just about precaution. And I think especially young college women were very, very cautious.
3: Because, you know, when you find yourself in that situation, you don't want to be too trusting, you know, mm-hmm. because you don't know the person. You don't know, even if he's upfront with his intentions, you might be kind of wary about him, you know.
0: Mm-hmm.
3: And, you know, we live in a culture where we need to actually actively fear being accosted or sexually assaulted or taken advantage of in almost everyday life, almost on a daily basis,
0: yeah.
3: where to the point where I really don't feel like I can walk down the street alone at night in our area, you know, by the common is, you know, mm-hmm. fine. There's lights and stuff, but I can't go inside too far in the common. I can't go in the public garden. I can't go on the side streets, you know, the ones that aren't well lit. I can't ride the T by myself at night.
0: It's so upsetting to me.
3: It's really upsetting. It's
0: very frustrating.
3: And I really wish I felt comfortable doing it.
0: Right.
2: Even down Boylston, where right. our school is, we have to be careful. There Walking, are two clubs.
3: Mm-hmm. One city block, and you pass clubs. And people are, I mean, a close friend of mine was walking down the street in September, and she wasn't wearing, I don't want to have this conversation about, you know, what was she wearing and stuff. It was literally just like jeans and a t-shirt or something. Uh-huh. And
0: that shouldn't even matter. I'm
3: sorry. It shouldn't matter. Yeah. But walking down the street, and a guy came out of this club. It was probably like 1:30 in the morning. This guy comes out of this club, and he grabs her. He grabs her. He takes her by the face, and and he says, "You are so beautiful. You are so gorgeous." And luckily, she had a friend with her, and physically dragged her away from him. But my close friend was just so upset and was so shaken by this instance that somebody's hands were physically on her. I mean, that's terrifying.
0: What?
3: And that was on Boylston Street. It was this well-lit area where all of our college buildings are.
0: Can I say something to that? Because I feel like this has happened to me, it's happened to you, it's happened to you, I'm sure, where we get these little catcalls, comments, right? Mm-hmm. Happens to everybody. Doesn't matter what you're
3: Yesterday,
0: wearing.
3: Walking around in a skirt.
0: Yep.
3: People yelling out of cars.
0: Yep.
3: Gross. Okay,
0: so
2: have you seen the video? There was just released a video of this lady walking down a New York street.
0: Oh, yeah.
3: Mm-hmm.
2: Yep. She was completely silent the whole time. Video. She walked around for 10 hours. Within that time, over 100 catcalls, not including the winks, the whistles.
0: It's
2: incredible.
0: So upsetting to me.
2: And it's not a unique story. It really isn't.
3: No.
2: It happens to everybody. We were discussing this in journalism today, and everybody has had this, even some of the guys did, too.
3: Really?
2: Yeah, of course.
3: Huh.
2: But it's, as a young lady, I'm saying it was just people walking by. It has been people walking by, people in trucks working, like, on the clock, people driving in their trucks here on Tremont in Boylston. I mean, it's everywhere. At home, it's the surfer kids.
0: They'll
3: comment
0: at you.
3: Right.
2: Yeah. Usually, like, at home, I'll just laugh it off. And, like, if they look young enough, then I'll just be like, yeah, right back at ya. But here, I'm just horrified.
3: This isn't something that I experience at home. I come from a very small town where that is not a thing that I need to worry about. I feel very safe, very secure all the time.
0: Right.
3: So moving here was definitely kind of a reality check and kind of just a
0: cultural shock.
3: Definitely a cultural shock where I'm, you know, walking down the street and not even wearing anything super provocative. And I just get comments it's upsetting and it makes me feel gross. Like,
2: definitely
3: people calling me sweetheart on the street. I don't like that. I don't want that.
0: I want to say something real quick about this because We've obviously, from what you guys have said, we've all experienced this. And I have gone to the point where I am so fed up with it that I don't just walk by silently anymore. I turn around, I face them, and I try to show them how ridiculous they are acting. This happened, I think most recently, it was like 2 days ago, some guy said, I had my headphones in, so I couldn't really hear what he was saying, but I heard whistling, and he was yelling something at me. I turned around, and I looked at him, and I said, "What are you saying to me?" And it completely took him aback. He was like, "What? Do you want to be my study girlfriend?" And I said, "No, I don't." And there was a woman next to me, and she said, "Yeah, good job." And I think that I'm not encouraging people to do this. I mean, do whatever you want, act however you want. But I think that the way I responded to him really kind of threw him for a loop. You know, he didn't expect that. Maybe he's done it so many times and he hasn't gotten anything. He's like, "Oh, then I can say it and they don't even care." And we do care.
3: We do.
2: Their words mean something.
0: Right. And I'm not just going to walk by silently like a little lamb anymore and just pretend that I don't hear you and I just don't care and it's okay. No, this is just me personally, but I'm going to take a stand to that.
3: And staying silent really does perpetuate the problem, and it perpetuates the culture that we've kind of found ourselves in, where it's okay to say any random sexual thing to somebody walking down the street.
0: Yeah.
3: So
0: I will stop acknowledging those servers at home and laughing with them. Once there was this car that drove past and they were like, "We've got Michael Jackson in the trunk." That was the strangest thing I'd ever heard. I was just running.
3: Okay.
0: And I was just like, "Oh." Interesting. Do you really? I was literally like, "Do you really?" They were at a corner. All right. Well, we're about to wrap up here.
2: Oh, yes.
0: I do want to say that do have a good Halloween, guys. Like, have fun and hang out
2: with
0: your friends.
2: Make the right choices.
3: Yes. Stay safe.
2: Know your environment if you're traveling.
3: Have a good time, man.
0: Yeah, just you know, stay safe. That's exactly what it is.
2: And a good All Saints Days and All Souls Days to you.
3: It all comes full circle.
0: Yes. And we hope you guys have a good night. And we'll see you next week at 7 with On the Common.
3: Thanks for listening.
0: Bye, guys.
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5: There's a word for it, and the words today are Ivy League. The story of Ivy League goes back many years, when an interscholastic league for athletic competition was formed, consisting of Harvard, Yale, Columbia, and Princeton. This league was called Ivy League, from the Roman numeral 4, IV. In the 20s, the four universities were big names in football. Their major opponents were Brown, Dartmouth, Cornell, and the University of Pennsylvania. It was decided the last four schools should also be included in the league. Many people thought the name Ivy came from the ivy plant covering the school buildings, but it was the Roman numeral 4 that gave the schools the name Ivy League. There's a Word for It is brought to you by the American Library Association. Whatever you need to know, your library is the place to go.
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0: Great song.
1: Great song. Great jam.
0: I love the Texas national anthem.
1: They did a lot of really early albums too that were really groundbreaking. They had a lot of blues stuff. Texas? Yeah.
0: I love Texas.
1: Yeah. Why didn't they have any lyrics with that song? I feel like that song could do with a lot of lyrics.
2: Well, the lyrics were on the screen, and I very well could have just sang them along, but I decided against it. You know,
0: Ryan, nothing would please me more than to hear those beautiful, dulcet tones.
1: Next time, you have to at least emphatically read them.
0: We have done in the past, but reception has been less than favorable.
1: What do you mean? People don't like the lyrics? Are they really like bigoted lyrics?
2: I could read them. Read them, right here, right
1: the
2: now.
1: South will rise again.
0: It's nothing like that. Texas has a fine, proud history.
1: Hail Satan.
2: Oh, here it is. Do you want me to read it for everyone?
0: Let's hear it.
2: Texas, our Texas. All hail the mighty state. Texas, our Texas. So wonderful, so great. Boldest and grandest, withstanding every test. Oh, empire wide and glorious. You stand supremely blessed.
1: Empire white and glorious?
2: Wide and glorious. Oh. White as well. Texas, oh Texas, your freeborn single star, sends out its radiance to nations near and far. Emblem of freedom, it sets our hearts aglow with thoughts of San Jacinto and the glorious Alamo. Texas, dear Texas, from tyrant grip now free, shines forth in splendor, your star of destiny. Mothers of heroes, we come your children true, proclaiming our allegiance, our faith, our love for you.
1: Wow.
2: Very nice. Very
0: that
2: nice.
0: That moved me.
1: I'm moved. I was on the other side of the room before.
0: Well, you know, you got these great wheelie chairs.
1: You just fly.
0: You can transport all around the booth.
1: These are the same wheelie chairs the military uses. What is this radio show?
0: Well, Pablo, I'm glad you asked, because some people aren't aware. Some people just aren't aware. We talk about outlaw country. We talk about the American West, mostly from the eras 1860 to 1895. The peak hours, the peak years, the golden age.
1: Peak hours. Every time people were awake, it was the best.
0: And then, you know, whatever else we talk about, because, you know, we got a lovable banter, we got a lovable dynamic, everyone loves us.
1: Okay, cool. That sounds great. I'm down to talk about anything in Cowboys.
0: Well, you know what we could talk about right now? We could talk about who this week's honorary outlaw. Every week, we christen one, you know, a person who's not exactly associated with outlaw. Being an outlaw, outlaw country. Outlaw culture, to put it more.
1: Not broadly. Like you guys.
0: Well, yeah, we're 100%.
2: Except for that Xavier. Not very outlaw, I would say.
0: It's not polite to speak ill of the dead. But Xavier Rogers, not very outlaw.
1: He also walked into a tar pit.
0: All right, so this week I will be championing the cause of a brilliant little film critic I read today. I can't recall the name of him for the life of me, but he wrote a brilliant essay on Western films and how, you know, they're deserving of a better critical evaluation. I think he is this week's honorary outlaw, because really, what's more outlaw than sitting in your study, typing up an academic essay about genres and what it means for a whole body of work.
1: Oh, man. Nothing makes me reach for my six gun more than reading a review about a thing.
0: From the Film Studies Reader, Pablo Escobosa.
1: Yeah.
0: Who's your champion in this week's fight?
1: Who's my champion in this week's fight? Yeah. Well, you know what? I gotta say, the most outlaw thing. Oh, man. I see.
0: It's a person.
1: Wasn't briefed on these questions. I know. The most outlaw person. Oh, yeah. Most outlaw person I think I've encountered in recent months would have to be the beautiful women, the two of them, Butch Cassidy and the Sundance lady that work at the Emerson Einsteins, the cashiers.
0: Oh,
1: those
0: Eisenstein's.
1: Two sweet, sweet Latina, I'm thinking Guatemalan, but I'm not going to make any snap judgments. or whatever. Make any guesses. That work at the registers. Those sweet, sweet women. I love them. They're so kind. And they put up with so much crap.
0: And I think that's really why they're outlaw.
1: They're out, yeah, because they go through the hard times. You know, when you were out in the West, out of the wilderness, you didn't have any water, you didn't have any food. Mm-hmm. Sometimes you'd be riding your horse long enough, and they just die.
0: Mm-hmm.
1: You know what I mean? You can't get a transmission replaced in a horse.
0: No, you can't.
1: You can't. It's not, you can't do it.
0: Once a horse dies, it's gone forever. That's what I always say.
1: The most difficult thing in our time is working at food service at the school.
0: I would agree.
1: Because everybody's the worst.
0: Everybody's a little baby.
1: Everybody's a little baby. Just wait for your bagel. Just wait for your bagel.
0: It's not that hard.
1: It's not that hard.
0: It's a 5-minute wait.
1: Wearing boots right now? Wait for your bagel. Stand in your boots.
0: Stand in your boots.
1: Wait for your bagel.
0: And you know what? Grab your bootstraps. Take yourself to the top. That's how you gotta handle life.
1: While you're waiting, just grab your bootstraps and put yourself at the top of it.
0: That's right. That's correct. Ryan, who's your honorary outlaw this week?
2: Well, I forgot to come up with one before the show today, but I was scrolling through one Facebook social media site and stumbled upon a post my cousin made that says, "It sucks when you care so much even though you've been given every reason not to, and as much as you like to never think about it again and give up, you know deep down you never could." And I was so moved by that post that I decided the honorary outlaw of the week will be my cousin.
0: That's great.
1: Incredible.
0: That's really nice, Ryan.
1: Mind-blowing.
0: The whole Dicer clan.
2: Just a couple of outlaws, all of us.
0: Pretty much.
2: A group of outlaws, and a tribe of outlaws, much like the Indian, but outlaws instead.
1: Trying to watch out for the backwoods country folk out there in the Eastern Shore.
2: Oh, yeah.
1: Protecting their estate from all kinds of robbers and...
2: The lawless swamp that is the Eastern Shore of Maryland.
1: The lawless swamp. Everybody's riding fan boats.
0: That they are. Boy, oh boy. You know what, Ryan? We've been talking for a good 12 minutes.
2: Mm-hmm.
0: It's taking its toll on me. I don't know about you. Pablo?
1: Huh? Yeah, I'm ready for a nap. Is that what we're doing?
0: We're not going for a nap. You know what we're going to do? We're going to listen to some classic outlaw country. Ryan, you got a song queued up?
2: You betcha I do, Steven. You betcha I do.
0: Well, let's hear that song, Ryan.
2: Alrighty, buddy.

0: Mmm.
1: Oh.
0: Mmm. Salty. Ryan, who sang that song?
2: That was one Michael Hurley.
0: Oh.
2: You cowpokes remember that one from Deadwood Season 1, Episode 1.
1: Oh my god, Deadwood. What a show.
0: Paolo, have you seen Deadwood?
1: Yeah, several times. Really good. Really good show.
0: It's a classic show. We love to talk about it here on Outlaw Boston.
1: Do you really?
0: Occasionally.
1: Awesome.
0: One time we ran into Al Swearengen in North Dakota. We took a train ride to North Dakota.
1: You took a train ride?
0: Yeah, to North Dakota.
2: We saw the whole gang. We saw Al, we saw Cy Tolliver, we saw Seth Bullock, we saw every single last one of those goofs, and we had a great time.
1: That's incredible. Do you guys happen to run into the cast of Longmire while you were up there?
2: I don't believe we did.
0: Because we didn't have enough time for
1: that. They live right around there.
0: Paolo, it's unfortunate. We didn't have enough time.
1: Oh, man.
2: We did meet a kindly Indian tribe, though.
0: Oh, we did, and I found them from
1: no such thing. Of course, there's such thing. I was just being a goof, and I apologize.
0: Speaking of train rides, we like to go on a train ride every week. Ryan, what do you got in store for us this week?
2: Steven, I think that the train has not reached the station yet, and we need to give it a little bit of time before she comes rolling on in, and we hop on and explore the West.
1: That went on longer than I thought it was.
0: All right, we could wait. We could wait.
1: Yeah, I'll wait. I'll wait for a train. Hell.
0: Heck.
1: Sorry.
0: Heck is what he said.
1: I said darn is what I said.
0: Oh, Pablo. What was the most outlaw thing you did last week, Pablo?
2: Oh, before we start this, I feel like it would be very good if we were to sit around a campfire while we were discussing these outlaws.
0: Oh,
2: matters.
1: Yeah, no problem.
0: So let spark me, up the flames.
2: Let me spark up the flame.
1: Oh, my God.
0: Oh, my God. It's like a real campfire.
1: Wow.
2: Because it is a real campfire.
0: Oh, that's
2: Steve.
0: Right. We're there. So, Pablo, as we were talking about before.
1: Before we lit the campfire, Steve leaned in and said, we got a thing for that.
0: Well, we got flint and we got
1: right,
0: logs.
1: The thing, that's what you meant. The thing that you meant.
0: Everyone knows how to light a fire.
1: Of course, dude.
0: So, Pablo.
1: Yes.
0: While we wait for this train, let's talk about the most outlaw thing you did last week.
1: The most outlaw thing I did last week. Oh, here's a pretty outlaw thing.
0: Mm-hmm.
1: I got all my saddlebags together.
0: Cool.
1: And I headed out to Commonwealth Avenue here in the lovely, beautiful city of Boston.
0: Oh, boy.
1: Maybe you guys have been there before. And I walked down to the Goodwill near
0: Ooh.
1: BU's campus. Yeah, I
0: Ooh.
1: Was going to get some goodies, some treats for myself.
0: That's a long walk.
1: Oh, it was quite a trek. And I had my six gun on either hip, was perfect.
0: Of course.
1: Of course. I don't go anywhere without them. And I just sort of put on my cassette player and listened to some podcasts of This American Life.
0: Oh, boy. That and, sounds so badass.
1: It was incredible. And I walked all the way up, walked all the way back, sprayed some school children with my six guns.
0: Of course.
1: My six shooters.
0: Well, let's be clear. You
1: with
0: didn't kill
1: water.
0: Any of them.
1: Yeah, of course.
0: You
1: they're
0: sprayed them
1: water
0: with a
1: guns.
0: Graffiti can of paint.
1: I spray painted some children while I listened to Ira Glass.
0: Top down. Those children were covered in blue paint. Non-racial. No colors associated with them. Just blue paint.
1: I mean, nobody... Yep. Thank God we dodged that bullet right there.
0: Because if it was black paint,
1: oh my God,
0: that'd be a little problematic, Pablo. We wouldn't want to be that.
1: problematic.
0: You know what I did? This isn't really an outlaw thing I did. More like an outlaw thing I dreamt of. But it felt so real that I might as well have done it. All right, so I'm sleeping away. I'm getting into that REM cycle. You know, that's the best part of the dreaming, the sleeping.
1: Of course, right? When your eyes start...
0: Peak hours.
1: Peak out.
0: Peak hours.
1: Hours
0: for sleeping. And...
1: I've been dreaming for 30 years.
0: All of a sudden, this gunslinger. I'm in the back of someone's, probably like a Nissan or like a Dodge Caravan. It wasn't a very nice car. And all of a sudden, this gunslinger pops out of the passenger seat, takes his old-timey gun, points it to my head, and says, "This is what you get for messing around with a pilot." Because apparently I had done some horrible thing to a pilot.
1: A pilot? Of a plane?
0: And the penalty of it was death. And he put his gun to my head, and my whole life flashed through my my eyes. It was terrifying. It felt like I was really dying. And then I woke up, and everything was fine and dandy.
1: Wow. That
0: was pretty
1: crazy.
0: Outlaw, because my adrenaline got pumping.
1: If we got
0: gunslingers were involved.
1: Pippity pumping.
0: Ryan,
1: yeah, give us a good outlaw moment of your week.
2: My most outlaw moment was I was strolling in the Boston Garden, as I am often wont to do as an outlaw. I was wearing my duster, my cowboy boots, and my 10-gallon hat, and I happened upon a group of fun little dogs running around, and I looked at them for a minute, and I watched them, and I said, "Those are some pretty dogs." And then I went home, and that's the end of the story.
0: Because, you know, the legend of Butch Cassidy and the Sundance Kid, you know what happens in that? They just stare at corgis for, like, an hour and 45 minutes, and they say, "Hey, Butch, would you cuddle with that dog, given the chance?" And Butch is like, "Yeah. Yes, I would, Sundance Kid."
1: Movie's incredible. Somehow they still go down in a hail of gunfire, though. It's
0: amazing. It's really depressing. Because the whole first hour and 40 minutes is just so lighthearted.
1: And then the last 30 seconds.
0: Rat-a-tat-tat.
1: Yeah, it's down in Bolivia.
0: Oh, boy. You know what? We've been waiting for a while. Nothing would please me more right now than to see hear, because you hear it before you see it.
1: Right. Also, the radio, so you guys don't see anything.
0: Well, yeah, you're not seeing anything. But as I'm sitting by the campfire near the railroad tracks, I want to hear that purr and that horn of the train.
2: Well, I think we need to put the fire out first, Steven.
0: Let's get some water.
2: We did it.
0: Wow, I didn't even have to do anything. I didn't even have to think of it. Because kids listening, don't leave your fires unattended. Put
1: guys,
0: them out.
1: Children, please, if you understand the importance of nature, you won't make fires.
0: Yeah, just don't make fires ever.
1: Don't make fires.
0: There's no need for fire.
1: There isn't. We have flashlights.
0: Probably our worst invention, humans. Fire. Oh.
2: Looks like the rail line's rolling in.
1: Oh,
0: there it is. Oh boy, outbound to Santa Fe.
1: Santa Fe Railroad.
0: Let's board the train, guys.
2: Hop on. Sounds good.
0: Watch your step. I wouldn't want you to trip and fall as you enter the train.
2: Well, here we are on the train.
1: Incredible.
0: It's a real train, and
1: everything. The train doesn't even stop. It just keeps
0: on going. We have to jump on.
1: It's a bullet train.
0: Going fast now.
1: Yeah, I feel like a bunch of boxcar children. You guys read those books as kids?
0: Those were incredible books. They really, really, as a young child, invigorated my love of storytelling.
1: I read them last week, so.
0: Read the whole series?
1: Yeah, all the boxcar children. They're a lot smaller than you remember, or than I remember.
0: I remember them being pretty small, because I was a pretty cultured boy.
1: Oh.
0: I was reading Harry Potter books.
1: Did you read the Da Vinci Code?
0: I was reading Ulysses by James Joyce. No big deal.
1: Have you ever heard of it? It's an incredible book.
0: All right. So
1: enough fooling around. Let's get down to brass.
0: We're on a train.
2: You betcha.
0: We're in New Mexico.
1: Oh.
0: Are we stopping by any cities, Ryan?
2: We're stopping by in Santa Fe, Steven. That's the destination. That's where we're going.
0: But do you want to make a stop before we get to Santa Fe? Or after?
2: Where would you like to stop at?
0: You know what, Pablo? You know any places where aliens live? I like the
1: Roswell,
0: aliens.
1: Roswell, New Mexico.
0: Oh, yeah, this is correct.
1: I don't know. Yeah, it's the Salem, Massachusetts of aliens. let's make a stop, guys. Let's pull over.
2: Well, golly, here we are in Roswell, New Mexico?
0: It's New Mexico. We're in New Mexico.
1: Yeah, Roswell's in New Mexico. Roswell, New Mexico, guys. is one of the locations of the largest, most publicized UFO sighting in the history of these United States, second only to the Battle of Los Angeles. It took place only a couple years later. Now, the Roswell sightings took place primarily in 1951. Battle of Los Angeles took place in 1954, if I'm not mistaken. But you got to keep your eyes peeled to the skies because invasion is coming any day. And oh, we've known it for 64 years. So just sort of like, you know, you start stocking up on weapons.
0: In your basement. Not any weapons that could kill anyone, let's be clear. Like, we don't want you to buying guns.
1: But like
0: slingshots.
1: Yeah.
0: Slingshots. You would be surprised what a slingshot could do to an alien.
1: Think of the weapons that bullies use. Those are the weapons you want to have.
0: Maybe take a Coke. Maybe take a Coca-Cola, open it, pour it over an alien's head, and watch as he cries because he's very hurt because it sticks.
1: The number one way to kill an alien is by putting gum in their hair.
0: Or maybe just say some really hurtful things to it. Like, hey, alien. What are you?
1: Hey.
0: Mentally challenged, you alien?
2: Get some every time. That's what we would do to the Indians in the eastern shore of Maryland. We would just put them down emotionally, and they would just go away.
1: They would learn their place.
2: And they would leave. They'd gonzo, no more.
1: There are a lot of Native Americans in Maryland, though. Like it's absurd, almost, how many there are.
0: Mm. Pablo, I'm looking at the sky right now.
1: Yeah, you see anything?
0: Is that a twinkling light I see?
1: Oh my god, the North Star. Guys, I have something to say. I was wrong. The Roswell sighting took place in 1947.
0: Pablo, that wasn't the North Star, I don't think. I think that was an alien.
1: I think you're right. We're having a sighting.
0: Oh, boy, man. I wish those aliens would just cut out on the racket.
1: My God. I videotaped it, but it came out grainy and out of focus somehow.
0: What a tragedy.
2: Steven, what an unforeseen tragedy. The second you asked the aliens to quit up that racket, they did it. That's very nice of them, I would say.
0: Commendable aliens. Really, really know their hospitality rules.
2: Real sweethearts.
0: You know, maybe I won't hurt their feelings after all. Maybe we'll embrace them. If they decide to land on this stinking pile of dirt and grass we call Earth, maybe this time I'll let them.
1: Well, here's the thing. Do you guys ever watch Star Trek?
0: Sure.
1: You guys Star Trek fan? Ryan, are you a Star Trek fan?
2: I can't say I am, no.
1: Okay, the thing about Star Trek that's really cool is that the show like kind of came into existence when the storyline is like Vulcans appeared on Earth and they brought innovation and warp core technology and all this crazy stuff that allowed human beings to become a spacefaring civilized society. That's incredible. But part of it is that part of the narrative of the show is that once that happened, once alien contact was successfully made and proven beyond a shadow of a doubt, once political leaders were talking to aliens, human race was united. They put down all their weapons. They stopped fighting each other because now they had a more threatening and larger enemy, and that enemy was
0: aliens.
1: It was the cosmos, theoretically. Anybody could, you know what I mean? Human beings can't be fighting amongst themselves when there's much bigger conflict that could potentially, you know, hurt civilians. So, like, there's, you know, I like to get into aliens and stuff because I'm a dork, but there's some truth to it in that, and there's some hope to it that, you know, if we were to make first contact with an alien life form, we would be able to put aside a lot of the differences that we have and on this planet. You know, why can't we have Israel? Like, why have we been talking about that for so long?
0: This is true.
1: You know what I mean? There could be those Independence Day saucers hovering above us right now, and we're still fighting over land. Like, you know what I mean?
0: We should be fighting over the sky. We should be fighting over who has first right to the sky.
1: Sky Captain. Come in, Sky Captain. We need to colonize the sky.
0: Well, also, we could find alien planets out there in the galaxies. There's got to be an alien planet
1: somewhere. I can almost guarantee that.
2: Alien planet do you think that Westeros is on? Because
1: the
2: it's real.
1: This...
2: I swear it's real. I know it.
0: I swear it to be true.
2: I know
0: it
2: to be tied true. In.
1: It'd be really funny if the people from Game of Thrones came to our planet and were like, this is oddly similar.
0: this is oddly similar, but like probably like if we came here like 400 years earlier, oh boy.
1: Oh yeah, they'd freak
0: maybe
1: out.
0: Maybe a little bit more than 400, maybe like 1,000.
1: Yeah, yeah, probably. I mean, I don't know. I feel like they'd definitely look at Mesopotamia and be like, this place looks exactly like Dorne, or you know what I mean? But I
0: well, let's be clear. Mesopotamia is not the current nomenclature. No one has called it Mesopotamia in centuries.
1: People call it Mesopotamia all the time.
0: They don't still
1: the
0: call
1: Fertile
0: it.
1: Fertile Crescent,
2: Mesopotamia,
1: dude.
2: Mesopotamia is merely a geographic area, Stephen. It's always been there, and it always will be.
0: They call it the Middle East.
1: You guys right? want to talk about something that's not always going to be there? When is Los Angeles going to split off and break into the sea? Why aren't we talking about that?
2: Not
1: right?
2: soon enough, if you ask me. Those gosh darn liberals.
1: I knew it was going to be the liberals.
0: Dang liberal media. I think I'd rather have him in the ocean, giving TV to fish.
1: Working for OSHA.
0: I want the entertainment industry in 20 years when the climate change occurs. I want it to be in Atlantis so I don't have to see it.
2: Run by a bunch of mermaids and not that other certain group that's run by these days.
1: That other group of subversives.
2: Subterranean creatures.
1: Submersible, subversive, and frankly, a little submissive.
0: Well, God. Of course, we're talking about mole people. The mole people that live among us, and we don't even know they're there. People who act like moles. They look like molds. You might be able to see them in your everyday life. You might not. If you live in certain areas, Brooklyn, others, you'll know where we're talking
1: France.
0: About. Mole people. All right, so we're in Roswell.
1: Right, we're in Roswell. I almost forgot.
0: What's the nightlife scene in Roswell like?
1: Surprisingly dull. It's a city of about 2,000 people. So you got Steven's laundromat and karaoke bar for three.
0: Mm-hmm.
1: One of you guys go up and sing for two other people while the masses launder their clothes. Roswell also has, Roswell has the UFO museum where they just have like curated a collection of like UFO sightings and reports and whatnot. There's a lot of like peyote eating people in the area that are like, I've seen UFOs every day. I've seen UFO right now. And the weird thing is that that's not wrong. Like there are people like, you know, I used to live out there. My people we knew, like family members and stuff, were like, there's just lights outside, you know. And Area 51 is in Nevada. It's like right there, right along something called Extraterrestrial Highway. You know what I mean? Like, there's enough, like, weird stuff around now that we're in Roswell. There's enough weird, goofy things that it's just, like, they're falling out of trees. It's just crazy.
0: They're hanging from the rafters.
1: They
0: are. Something we could do.
1: All right, well.
0: the amount of things we could do. But you know what?
1: Just as playfully racist as the real cowboys.
0: You know what's one thing we could do? We could leave.
1: Well, all right.
0: Let's leave Roswell.
2: We're leaving Roswell, but oh wait, there's spooky aliens.
0: Oh God, they've landed on Earth this time. Let's walk over to where the UFO has landed and let's try to make contact with them.
1: Looks like these are members of the Anunnaki species, a species of believed to be grays. There's a common differentiation between a lot of extraterrestrials. The grays are the most common. Those are the aliens you see in Close Encounters of the Third Kind.
0: Mm-hmm.
1: Now, some believe that the grays and the Anunnaki are one and the same.

0: if it wasn't, you know. And there's also like a lot of interesting biological evidence that sometimes seems like a medical oddity. Sometimes there are bones of what would be a human hand, but it's much larger and elongated. You know, just weird stuff like that surfaces from time to time. So the grays are believed to be anywhere between 4 feet and 7 feet tall. They have two. Oh, I'm looking at this guy right now, and he's looking gray as all get out.
1: He's talking to me, of course.
0: Yeah, I'm looking at you.
2: He's about to say something.
1: We shouldn't laugh, of course. That is his native language, he's saying.
0: And he is threatening us.
1: He's saying, shut up.
0: Is it? Excuse me, extraterrestrial gentleman, is there any way you could say that again?
2: Yep.
1: Oh, boy.
0: Wow.
1: I don't judge you, alien, but God, that language is the stupidest thing I've ever heard, and you should feel really ashamed about it.
0: Good Lord. I would recommend a movie called Despicable Me. It probably really speaks to you.
1: Because he's despicable. I hate him. Go back to your planet, alien.
0: I'm not accepting of other cultures.
2: Well, with that, the aliens return on their spaceship.
1: And yeah.
2: And they're gone.
0: Wow. Wow.
1: I guess that thing you said about aliens uniting the whole world was incorrect, because I hate Palestinians just as much as yesterday. Oh boy. We remain a divided
0: planet.
1: That was very miraculous that we just witnessed. An alien just talked to us.
0: He did. That was good. I'm glad we had that discussion.
1: All we learned about him, though, really annoying.
0: Yeah, douchebag, kind of. Like, kind of just sucks. I wasn't down with that at all.
1: No, not at all. You know what, Ryan? I think we all need to calm down a little bit after that probably life-changing event that we've just witnessed.
0: Yeah, come to think of it, we didn't see an alien.
1: Let's hear some outlaw country.
2: Absolutely.

0: I like that song, but it makes me sleepy.
1: Oh my god. The minute that song played, a sleeping bag materialized over my legs. Sleepy against my will. Yeah.
0: The eyes are drooping.
1: The eyes are drooping, and...
0: You know, I think we've been spending all this time in Roswell. I think at this point, I'd just like to go home and forget about this horrible event that just happened to us.
1: Oh, you mean our alien encounter?
0: Our alien encounter. In case you're just tuning in.
1: Yeah.
0: An alien...
1: We encountered an alien.
0: ...materialized itself as we're reporting to you live from Roswell, New Mexico.
1: Yeah,
0: and
1: actually,
0: I'm just all a flutter about it.
1: You know what? Before we go, though, I want to get some quick and real fast. If everybody could just do me a favor, just stay silent so we can get some of the sounds of Roswell real fast. Just stay silent. Be real quiet for a second.
0: And you know what? While we're silent, let's remember the Alamo.
2: So we're sitting in Roswell.
1: Yeah, moment of silence for the Alamo, Ryan.
2: And as we do that, we will listen to the... Okay.
1: So goddamn disrespectful. Jesus.
0: Be quiet.
1: Sorry.
2: Well, that was fun.
0: Oh, boy.
1: Wow, what an experience. All right, yeah,
0: it's
1: so you guys
0: weird
1: are going.
0: That Roswell just sounds like that all the time now.
1: All the time. It comes in on the wind from the mountains.
0: Ever since the ship landed, the whole town has just been sounding like that.
1: Yeah, just when you least expect it, you know, any moment of silence you have is just interrupted.
0: I could barely even think about the Alamo.
1: I know. And we're supposed to do it every day.
0: I was too busy laughing my hiney off at that stupid alien's voice.
1: It almost sounds like a child. But I know it's not. There's no way it could be, because it was a true blue alien.
0: Yeah, we can't. Obviously, listening at home, you couldn't have seen the alien that we saw. But God, was it disgusting?
1: It was oozing.
0: It was oozing, and it looked like an old man. An old man with, like,
1: the voice
0: boils,
1: of the voice of an
0: gout.
1: Infant. Oh, yeah,
0: with
1: gout.
0: The voice of an infant.
1: He had terrible ankles.
0: Oh, like God.
1: Terrible gait. He walked weird.
0: Like, there was a gout patch as big as a big toe.
1: He did. He had a gout patch.
0: God, I'm ready to leave
1: Let's
0: New
1: get
0: Mexico.
1: Out of here. Yeah, let's bolt. Let's Antoine bolt.
0: Can you make the train run faster? Can you make the train run on time?
2: Absolutely, Steven.
0: Wow, Ryan Magician. Let's hop on.
1: Yeah. That's a good boxcar.
0: We've hopped on. Oh, great boxcar.
1: Great boxcar.
0: Great boxcar.
1: What's this?
0: Pop!
1: Union Pacific?
0: Pop has woken up.
1: Pop?
2: I didn't hear the floorboards creak. Why are you kids waking me up again? I'm trying to sleep and you kids keep waking me up.
0: Pop, something magical has happened.
2: What
0: happened? Extraterrestrial life.
2: What are you talking about?
1: Extra-testicle life.
2: Well, I do have four testicles, but other than that, it don't make any gosh darn sense.
0: Pop, you didn't have four testicles before. Roswell's radiation must have horribly mutilated you in your old age.
2: Oh, no, geez.
0: You look like that disgusting alien man that just left us, thankfully.
2: Maybe there's some things you don't know about your pop, Steven.
0: Pop! Pop, who is my mother? I've never asked you.
2: Your mother? She was a alien by the name of Click Clock.
0: God, they even have stupid names in whatever planet that
2: is. Don't talk bad about your mother, Steven. She loves you very much.
0: Oh, well, I love my Earth mother. Alien mother? Nuh-uh.
2: Yeah, alien mother. Take a hike. Because in this fictitious universe, me and Steven are brothers, and Pop is both our father. Take a hike, alien mother.
0: Oh, Ryan, what are you talking about, fictitious universe?
2: I mean real universe, real.
1: Real as my four balls.
2: Oh, God. Matt, who is this boy who's here today? Where's Xavier?
0: Pops, we've brought in a young fresh man.
2: Who's a
1: sophomore in college.
0: Well, don't take it too literally, Pop.
2: Don't mince words.
1: A fresh man, a sophomore in college, with a mouthful of junior mints.
2: If he's a sophomore, call him a sophomore, not a fresh man. Don't mince words, Steven.
0: Shut it, Pop.
2: Steven, look through the window.
0: Oh,
2: get over here. Get over here.
0: Pop is trying to slap me for the viewers at home.
1: Well, of course. Oh, I keep forgetting there are viewers at home.
0: There's so many viewers at
1: home. Oh, my God. This one goes out to all of you guys. I'm glad you guys tuned in today.
2: Outlaw Boston truly is the foremost authority on outlaw culture here in Boston, Massachusetts. I'm happy to be touting that grand title and carrying the torch. It's a real honor for me.
0: It makes me cry sometimes just to think of it.
1: I walked in on Steve in the bath. Just holding a Marty Robbins CD and weeping. He had taken a picture of Ryan's face and stuck it over Marty's
0: I would never
1: crotch.
0: Do that to Marty.
1: It was incredible.
0: I would never do it to
1: he
0: Marty.
1: Was sobbing over a picture of Marty Robbins whose genitals were Ryan's face.
2: That's the funny thing about me is I'm actually just Marty Robbins' genitals.
1: That have butted off and built a man.
0: Ryan, if your dad is Pops... And your mother is Marty Robbins' throbbing.
2: We have a very strange
0: genital.
2: Family situation, yes. Somehow Pop got a hold of Marty Robbins' throbbing genital, and here I am today.
0: And he gave birth to you 19 years ago. What a wild 19 years it has been.
1: I'd hazard a guess.
0: Anyways, Pops, you still there? You still awake? Pops, wake up, you silly
2: I'm trying to sleep.
0: Xavier Rogers, our usual co-host.
2: And my least favorite son.
0: Well, don't be cruel, Pops. He's not very outlaw, but what are you going to do? These things are born into you, not learned.
2: I suppose so, Steven. Your beautiful words are bringing me to tears.
0: Am I better than Ryan now?
2: Nah. Never.
0: You're gonna make me cry. Oh, Pablo.
1: I have nothing to add. I have nothing to add to this entire situation. Sir, it's been incredible meeting you. Finally, I've heard the stories.
2: I'm going to bed.
0: Good night, Pops.
1: Good night, Pops.
2: Creaky boards creaking again.
0: God, the creaky boards follow us wherever we go, whether it's a tent on the Old West or a boxcar going back to Massachusetts from New Mexico. Speaking of that, I think we should be back at Mass at any point soon.
1: If we're lucky.
2: I think we're going in for a crash landing.
1: What do you mean a crash landing?
0: Ryan, this is too much. Tell the conductor.
1: Oh no!
0: I think that was the second time in 2 weeks that we got in a train crash.
1: A crash landing on a train.
2: Somehow we made it out unscathed. We're back here in Boston.
0: But Pops!
1: We fell from 50,000 feet.
0: Tear up the floorboards. Pop, where are you?
2: Steven, I'm trapped beneath the boxcar. Get me out of here.
0: Pablo, okay, here's what we're going to do. We can't kill him. If that's what you're suggesting.
1: I was saying we dig him out from underneath the boxcar.
0: No, we're not going to kill him, Pablo. What are you talking about? He's a good man.
1: Am I being framed right
0: He's
1: now?
0: He's a good dad. You grab one end of the floorboard, I'll grab the other, and let's get him out of the bottom of the boxcar.
1: Sounds good, man. No problem.
0: All right. We've done it. It wasn't that hard. He's alive and well.
2: I'm healthy as ever.
0: He's even healthier, I think.
2: 130 years of health.
1: The boxcar knocked a couple bones back into place.
0: Oh, boy. just to celebrate about our wondrous fortunes and that Pop still lives with us today. Ryan, let's hear one last tune.
2: We're going to play Pop's favorite song. Hold up here for a minute. He loves it. He sang it to us a couple weeks ago when we met that Indian tribe, and we'll hear it again.
3: Get a visit from an honest-to-goodness cowboy here at the Grand Ole Opry, and especially one that's had a big, real record going for him. And that's why it's a double pleasure now to welcome Mr. Rex Allen and to hear him sing his big hit record, Son, Don't Go Near the Indians. Here's Rex.

Son, when you were born, the white man and Indian were fighting, and a brave named Yellow Sun scalped my little boy. So I took you to make up for what he'd done. And son, you're a full-blooded Indian, but I love you just as much as my own little feller that's dead. And son, Nova Lee is your sister, and that's why I've always said,

0: Thank you.
1: Yeah, that's a swell, swell job. You know, I never get tired of hearing that song, and thank you so very much for singing
0: it. Well, I want to thank you for inviting me.
2: Well, as Rex Allen said, thanks for listening.
3: Thanks for having us, folks, for another week here on Outlaw Boston.
2: It's been a lot of laughs, a lot of love. We want to thank Pablo Escobosa.
4: Oh, don't mention it. I was happy to do it.
2: Already mentioned it, so
4: okay.
2: Kind of a moot point.
4: Well, if you guys aren't going to do anything, then I'm going to go near the Indians.
2: So. Did you not hear Rex's kind words?
4: Oh, I heard him.
2: He's not giving that advice out for free, Pablo. All right. We love you. Good night.
3: See you next week. Rip Xavier. We miss him dearly.

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1: There's a word for it. And how can we talk the English language without the great American sport of baseball? The seventh inning stretch entered the language because of William Howard Taft, the 27th president of the United States. He was the first president to throw out the first ball at the beginning of the 1910 baseball season in Pittsburgh. Since it was difficult for him to sit for any length of time, he had to stand and stretch in the middle of the seventh inning. The crowd watching the president stand thought he was ready to leave the stadium, so the crowd stood to show respect. The president, unaware of the crowd standing, sat down again, and so was born the seventh inning stretch. There's a word for it, is brought to you by the American Library Association. Whatever you need to know, your library is the place to go.
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1: Are you kidding me? 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
0: 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Lucas Frankel, Mike Lucas here with you once again, the ninth show of this fall semester. Mike, how you doing tonight?
1: I am doing really well tonight, Frankel. You know, my body hurts from a tough day of basketball practice, but we have a lot of stuff on the agenda today. A lot of interesting topics. No, a new A block, a newly designed A block, so I'm excited. It's going to be a good show. Good show for you guys.
0: I'm not even sure what that means, but let's get right into it. Patriots-Broncos Sunday from Foxborough. I was fortunate to be there, but before we get into the whole Peyton Manning, Tom Brady, Patriots-Broncos game, I know I'm late to the party on this, but I just got to dish a little bit on the Foxborough Gillette Stadium traffic situation.
1: Awful.
0: I don't know who in their minds decided to put two lanes of traffic. The only way to get to the stadium is on Route 1, the only direct way off 95. Route 1, which is two lanes, for a 70,000-seat stadium. 70,000 seats, two lanes.
1: That's a lot of cars, not a lot of road, and a lot of traffic.
0: And it doesn't take a genius. I mean, at least like the Meadowlands, I mean, you can say whatever you want about how hard it is to get in and out of there. At least on 95, there's four lanes on 95, and then there's Route 3 that both pass the stadium. So that's 1, 2, 3, 4, at least like 7 or 8 lanes. Foxborough, two lanes. Two lanes at 1 o'clock, 3 hours before the game. It was at least backed up 15, 20 minutes. I can't imagine what it gets for a 4:30 start around 3 o'clock between 2 and 3:45, how backed up that gets. Two lanes of traffic. What a joke.
1: It has to be over 2 hours to get to the stadium. Our good friend Isaac Moore works with the Patriots, and he actually told me that he had an email, because he gets his access to the Patriots email. An email was sent in that a guy missed the start of the game, lives 25 minutes from the stadium, left at 2 o'clock, and missed the start of the game because he couldn't get into the stadium.
0: Might as well walk.
1: And security, on top of the traffic, was equally as putrid against the Broncos. The whole shebang was an absolute mess. 2.5 hours to get 20 minutes.
0: That's hard to believe.
1: Didn't get in. Could be an exaggeration. It's an email from someone emailing the Patriots about their displeasure. Who knows if they really left at 2, but, I mean, it's got to mean something, right?
0: I mean, it's just a complete and utter debacle. I just don't understand how. I know we live in a bureaucracy type of world where a million people vote on, you know, whether plastic bags should be sold in supermarkets. But I mean, come on. Doesn't take a genius to know that you should, when you build a stadium, you should have more than two lanes that go to it. Or have, if you're gonna do it, build like a, I know they have a MBTA station, but build like a lot or more MBTA or more bus. There's no buses that go directly to the stadium on any MBTA lines. It's a complete disaster. Utter debacle.
1: It's just ridiculous. The game starts. Get to the game. The traffic, it's going to happen, obviously. It's more traffic than I've ever seen in my entire life.
0: Yeah. All right, so enough of the traffic. It's horrible. If you're ever going to Foxborough, you might as well just walk from where you're going. Patriots-Broncos. Patriots dominate 43-21. Did not live up to the hype one bit.
1: It didn't even feel that close. I mean, Peyton kept it close based off the fact that Peyton's Peyton. And even when it was a blowout, you said, oh, wow, you know, Peyton could come back. We obviously saw last year the Broncos blow that huge first half lead. But when it came down to it, Tom Brady, the Patriots, absolutely dominated in all facets of that game.
0: It was amazing. I mean, I was actually sitting in the media room underneath the stadium, so I couldn't actually see the game live. I could see it on TV, but there was an 8-second delay, which I never heard. I never even knew. So when that play actually happens, there's 8 seconds go by before everyone else is watching on TV sees the play. And
1: now, is that just in the media room, or is that on national television as well?
0: Well, I was watching the game on CBS in the media room. Okay. So you're 8 seconds behind, which I was completely unaware of. I had no idea that existed. So Patriots got a fourth down stop. You hear cheering. You knew that the Patriots stopped them on fourth down before I even saw the play, which kind of ruined the game for me because I wanted to see
1: Why don't you watch the game from the media box?
0: The camera guy told me not to go up there, okay. And I didn't want to disrespect his orders because I have no authority to just disrespect him like that.
1: No, I was just clarifying because you know if you're at the game, I assumed you'd be watching.
0: Yeah, but this was a classic Bill Belichick bend but don't break defense type of game. Manning 438 passing yards, and they made the stops when they had to make the stops.
1: Yeah, a lot of those passing yards came in garbage time at the end after the game was out of hand. You know, I think the Broncos ran the ball, I believe it was 7 times in the second half. That's it. I mean, Peyton was dropping back, throwing it around, but somehow, some way, Bill Belichick finds a way to confuse Peyton and the pressure.
0: I wouldn't even call that.
1: Especially with the pressure up the middle, forced him into some bad decisions. Or he only threw 2 picks. Could have thrown a couple more. A few Patriot defenders dropped a couple of easy ones, you know, especially one for a pick 6. I believe it was Jamie Collins jumped the route, dropped an easy pick 6, or what would have been an easy pick 6. Patriots are good, offensively, defensively, and Tom Brady, I think at this point, has established himself as the superior quarterback in that two-man race.
0: Yeah, and then another interesting thing was they did not put a tarp on the field before the game, and if you were in Boston on Sunday, it was snowing hard on Sunday morning, and it was a snowy-rain mix, and they did not put a tarp on the field. They put a tarp on the field before the game against the Jets on that Thursday night a few weeks back, but no tarp for Peyton Manning. They wanted to create as slippery, as uncomfortable a surface as possible, which... I don't know how I felt about that, but it's amazing that Chiefs performance from
1: home field advantage. Home field advantage, you know,
0: yeah,
1: in a slippery situation, the Broncos with those receivers, Julius Thomas, the speedy backs, you know, the slippery conditions don't help the Broncos out. They don't necessarily help the Patriots out either, but against a Jets team with limited playmakers on the outside, you know, you want your playmakers to be as explosive as possible.
0: Yeah, and then another note that the Chiefs' performance from earlier in the season, it's amazing. It's almost like Bill Belichick set that performance up. He wanted that to happen just so they can create doubters and the Patriots could just steamroll from there. I knew exactly as soon as that game ended.
1: Are you implying that Belichick threw that game?
0: I'm not saying he threw the game, but it's amazing how just they needed that kick in the butt. And Belichick was like, we need a kick in the butt. So we gave him a kick in the butt, and it's been ever since they dominated that game against Cincinnati on that Sunday night when Cincinnati was undefeated. They steamrolled them. They just steamrolled their way through every other team they played since, except for that one Jet game, which is amazing. The 1-8 Jets put up best fight of any team this season against the Patriots.
1: So potentially because they went on the road to Arrowhead Stadium, which was the loudest stadium in league history.
0: I don't know. The Seahawks set the record.
1: No, the Chiefs took that record in that game. On top of the fact that is unhealthy Gronkowski. You know, still working with LaFell. LaFell's emerging to this player he is now, a very effective receiver, but before early season was not near the player. This defense wasn't the same. Revis was still getting acclimated to the new system. And that offensive line got absolutely pulverized against the Chiefs. Now that line's coming together as a cohesive unit. You don't think that has anything to do with it, Frankel? More than Belichick throwing the game? Because I think that, more than anything, has to do with the Chiefs punching the Patriots in the mouth. The Patriots weren't ready to respond.
0: I just find it comical that Brady was like, oh, this offense isn't built to score a lot of points, and just all the doubters that the Patriots created after that game. To see where they are now, I mean, if you were a sucker that believed that the Patriots were going to falter, you're pathetic, because you should have never fell for that, ever. Tom Brady is one of the greatest quarterbacks of all time, and I don't care who else is on the Patriots. As long as Tom Brady's on the Patriots, you're good. You're good in terms of winning the AFC East and making the playoffs. Obviously, winning the Super Bowl is another thing. The Patriots, by the way, are going to the Super Bowl this year. I'm not saying they're going to win, but they're going.
1: Hey, the Patriots are my pick to win the whole thing. I said that before. They are my pick to win the whole thing.
0: But my one concern is
1: Brady's finally playing like the MVP candidate I predicted him to play like.
0: But my one concern is they're peaking too early. I mean, they've been steamrolling for over a month now, and eventually, you know, when come playoff time, how are they going to, you know, kick it back into gear? Because the teams that win in the playoffs are the teams that, you know, are hot at the end of the season. And you see that time and time again, these teams that peak in the middle of the year, they hit a wall. They don't know how to re-energize themselves come playoff time.
1: But I have to ask, are they peaking? Offensively, yes.
0: Oh, yes. They're
1: offensively.
0: In all facets.
1: They did give up 500 yards to the Broncos.
0: Yeah, but it was the classic bend but don't break.
1: Granted.
0: 21 points to Peyton Manning is a win on any day.
1: Granted. And I hear that. But I don't think this is as good as this team can get, which is why I was so high on them heading into the season.
0: I mean, Browner's coming alive.
1: Look, the running game's still a little iffy. You know, the offensive line isn't completely cohesive yet. They're still giving up pressure on the inside, which is where Brady struggles against. Unfortunately, well, not unfortunately, but, you know, unfortunately for the Broncos, they were unable to generate any pressure in the A-gap. These receivers are still getting better. The Patriots, are they playing at the highest level they have all season? Yes. Are they playing at a better level than just about any other team in the
0: NFL? They just beat the team that Benny said had the best defense in the NFL.
1: But
0: and had
1: whoever said the Broncos had the best defense.
0: There were a lot of people.
1: I want to find every one of those people and personally smack them in the back of the head and say, you have lost your speaking privileges for the next 24 hours.
0: With Von Miller, DeMarcus Ware, Aqib Talib was playing unbelievably. They had a great pass rush. Their secondary was getting the job done. They were really clicking on all cylinders defensively.
1: I would not even put them in the top five defenses in the league. Net, are they better than last year? Absolutely.
0: And obviously they give up a lot of yards in garbage time because Payton always gives them a huge lead. But people were saying that the Broncos were the best team in the NFL going into that game.
1: I mean, it was tough to debate. I mean, Peyton Manning was playing great, but like you said, Peyton Manning plays awful in the cold. He always plays, you know, not his best against Brady. I mean, I don't know. I picked the Patriots to win. I know you picked the Broncos.
0: I picked the Patriots.
1: Not in the picks for standing up.
0: Yes, I did.
1: No, I was the only one that had the Patriots.
0: My picks weren't posted because I don't want people checking my picks and then making their picks based off my picks. All right, let me explain something to the audience right here. So we do.
1: Bro, you're in last place. Who's gonna use your picks?
0: Let me finish.
1: Oh my god!
0: So this is how the pick situation works. So our co-person.
1: I can't believe you have to say this.
0: Jack Andrade. He puts up a chart. A Google document chart where all of us post our picks for the week, NFL picks. And Mike always waits for the very end because he wants to see who everyone else picks so that he can make his picks so that way he can pick up games than everybody else. So let me finish!
1: That's true. No, that's
0: I'm
1: true.
0: Not done.
1: That's true. I do that. That's absolutely true. But I don't do your picks. I do Jack's picks.
0: And this week, I was tired of it. I didn't want to deal with it, so I just sent my picks privately to Jack. And this is how I'm going to do it for the rest of the season. I'm just going to send them privately to Jack so he can just throw them into the template on the website, and I don't have to worry about anyone else seeing my picks. Because
1: I hope that makes you feel good, because frankly, as the person in last place here,
0: it doesn't matter.
1: Who's taking your? The only people I'm taking picks
0: you,
1: from.
0: But you measure your picks because everyone else is picking. From Jack,
1: I'm not denying. I said from Jack because I have to catch Jack. I'm not taking picks from you to lose
0: cheating.
1: Games.
0: Blatantly cheating. But I'm not getting into that. The Giants were embarrassed on Monday night by the Indianapolis Colts.
1: It hurt, Franklin. It hurt.
0: Victor Cruz, Prince of Mukamara, torn bicep, done for the season. John Beeson, already done for the season. Walter Thurman, done for the season. Big injuries to the Giants.
1: It's a recurring theme. Every year we have a handful of players, especially key players defensively, go down and don't get back up in the same year. That game, Franklin, I got out of my four-hour class at 8:15 that night.
0: That's ridiculous.
1: Isaac drove me home. I was on my couch for the opening kickoff. It was like the stars had aligned. It was a lunar eclipse. I was ready for this game. About 20 minutes later, I was sick of it. 20 minutes later. And the worst part was, Andrew Luck looked like crap in the first quarter. The Giants, even though they were down, I believe it was 6-3 in the end of the first. I had a box score right here. At the end of the first, it was 3-0. Exactly, 3-0. The Giants outplayed the Colts in that first quarter. After that,
0: how about that Eli Manning Preston Parker connection? They were really, really on fire.
1: Well, first off, Preston Parker deserves to be wearing a trash bag outside next to the Emerson dumpster because he's garbage. Him and Roy Hibbert last year on the same level. Preston Parker, good punt returner, awful, awful receiver. He's the same guy who had 30 yards ahead of him to the touchdown and forgot how to run, tripped over his own feet, and fell against the Redskins earlier in the year. I forget who it was. Regardless, Preston Parker does not deserve to be wearing an NFL jersey. He's garbage. Lefkowitz is faster than he is. Just an abomination that he's actually supposed to be a contributing factor to this Giants team. Besides that, Andre Williams, I like the potential he has. He is not a starting caliber running back at this point. Let me tell you the numbers real quick.
0: But
1: right now he's getting 20 carries a game like he's the number one back, and he's about a number three back talent-wise right now. 101 carries this season, 302 yards. It's a 3 yards per carry average. He can't make anybody miss in the hole, and this offensive line isn't creating holes big enough for him to burst through. Unlike Rashad Jennings, averaging 4.5 yards a carry, he has almost 100 yards more than Andre Williams does on 15 less carries. Shows a difference in the two calibers backs. Jennings can make guys miss. Williams can't, and Ben McAdoo, his play calling on Monday was awful.
0: You know,
1: awful. Hear me out.
0: No,
1: let me finish talking. This is my Giants. I give you your Jets talk. This is my Giants talk. The Indianapolis Colts gave up 522 passing yards to the Pittsburgh Steelers 1 week ago. 1 week ago, and the Steelers did it on bunch formations, spread them out, get these bump and run quarterbacks on soft coverage. Because when they're in press coverage, they're very tough to beat. Now, a Giants receiving core that lacks explosiveness decided to go one-on-one on the outside, and they got their butts kicked. Now, on top of that, Ben McAdoo decided to run on first and second down, so they have third and longs, which was pathetic. Now you can talk, Frankel. Now you can talk.
0: I have never seen a professional organization's fans blame more losses on the offensive coordinator.
1: Did I blame the loss? Or I said it was just play calling is pathetic? What did I say?
0: Well, you're basically implying that the play calling led to them losing.
1: Their inability to stop Andrew Luck led to their loss.
0: But in terms of
1: Ben McAdoo's play calling didn't help them win.
0: But you see, you make the point to rip the offensive coordinator. Giants fans, since I've been born, have made a living just ripping apart offensive coordinators. Kevin Gilbride, who won two Super Bowls.
1: I love Gilbride.
0: At least the perception around
1: huge Gilbride fan.
0: If you've been following the Giants, you would have known that every single year, at the end of every year, or at least at some point during the season, the perception was there was a great chance Kevin Gilbride was not going to make it to the end of the year. Every year. This was every single year he was with the Giants that he was going to get fired. Won two Super Bowls. And now it met Ben McAdoo. Oh, Giants are playing terrible. Ben McAdoo is the worst offensive coordinator in the NFL. Why can't he call a play? Why are we running the ball here? It's like every single time the Giants struggle, the offensive coordinator. Fire the offensive coordinator. Where's the accountability?
1: Can I ask you a question, Franco? How many times this year have we started a show with John Idzik? Or Woody Johnson.
0: I don't believe we did any shows.
1: Or Rex Ryan, and what should they do with Rex Ryan? So before you attack Giants fans for, you know, criticizing the offensive quarter, let's look back at the rundowns of the last few weeks. How many times have we talked about
0: this is irrelevant.
1: The Jets coaching staff and upper brass?
0: What's your point?
1: So don't say it's a Giants fan issue. It's an NFL fans issue.
0: I've never heard an organization blame an offensive coordinator more than the Giants fans do.
1: Well, the thing is, you can't blame your offensive coordinator because no matter what he calls, Geno Smith's throwing an interception.
0: Or Michael Vick. What's your point?
1: That is not a Giants fan thing to blame the offensive coordinator.
0: Yes, it is. No other organization does it.
1: You blame the owner.
0: Because the owner is
1: You blame the
0: fault.
1: General manager.
0: It's his fault.
1: So it can't be the offensive coordinator's fault. The offense shows. I don't know. This is a dumb conversation. Let's move on to the next topic of... Can the Giants overcome these injuries? The answer is no. They were a borderline playoff team with everybody healthy. Now with their most explosive receiver, their best cover cornerback,
0: Beckham,
1: their starting linebacker.
0: He's their most explosive receiver. 156 yards.
1: Yeah, he's a beast. He's a beast.
0: By the way,
1: you wanted the Jets to get him. We all know.
0: I was all over Odell Beckham. I know he got off to a slow start, and once he got healthy, he's just taken off, and I'm not surprised at all. Yeah. He's going to be a beast. Jets missed out on him, and I'm not surprised.
1: Jets didn't have a chance to get him, so, I mean, not their fault. But, you know, they were barely good enough with him. Take out Cruz, their most experienced receiver. Excuse my wording there. Their best cover in Amukamara, their best linebacker in Beason, their best slot cover in Thurman. Top of the offensive line, which has been nicked up. They have no chance. The season's over for the Giants.
0: The Giants could win out the rest of the way and win the division.
1: Have you seen their schedule, Franco? They had to travel to Seattle this week. They come home against San Francisco, home against Dallas, and then the schedule finally loosens up for a four-game
0: stretch. Against the
1: world.
0: No one's giving them a chance. That's when Eli thrives.
1: Last year they started out 0-6.
0: I'm never
1: 0-6,
0: and they almost
1: year.
0: Made the playoffs. I'm never counting.
1: They finished 7-9.
0: That's 0-6 to 7-9. That's great.
1: It's not almost making the playoffs. They were eliminated before it even started.
0: Listen, I've learned to never count out the Giants, and if you are counting the Giants, you're a fool. But one last point.
1: It's over.
0: The Indianapolis Colts, I mean, I thought last year they had a good chance to beat the Patriots in that playoff game, but LeGarrette Blount just tore them up. This Indianapolis Colts team, man, Andrew Luck is really, he's taking a huge leap forward from last year to this year. T.Y. Hilton is unbelievable. Unbelievable. Him and the Kobe Fleener connection is as good as it's ever been. Ahmad Bradshaw, what a pickup he's been for that team. They got a lot of good things going, and Vontae Davis, when he's on that field, he is a shutdown corner. Absolutely. And the Jets could have easily scooped them up in the offseason. Complete another utter failure by the Jets. But Vontae Davis, what a player.
1: I love how you throw the Jets reference in there, but when we get back, we'll talk the Colts' chances of being a serious Super Bowl contender along with five or six other teams in the NFL. And when we get back, gotta talk a little Mark Sanchez and those Eagles. Frank, I'll take it away with the first ETN Sports Update.
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0: 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Houston is getting rid of its problem. The Texans are benching quarterback Ryan Fitzpatrick in favor of longtime Tom Brady backup Ryan Mallett. Houston currently sits at 4-5 on the season. Disappointing news for Marcus Lattimore, who officially announced his retirement from the NFL today due to recurring knee problems. Lattimore suffered devastating knee injuries to both of his knees while at South Carolina. And shocking news in Major League Baseball, not really. Alex Rodriguez reportedly admitted to using PEDs in January in a meeting with the Drug Enforcement Administration. Current score is Nets up 36-31 against the Minnesota Timberwolves. In that game, early in the first quarter, the Nets were down by as many as, they were down 11-2, 17-4, and 21-10. So Nets back in the game. You are listening to Lucas and Lucas Show on ETIN. We will be right back.

0: Hello, everybody. Welcome back to the Lucas and Lucas Show. Number to call in, 617-824-8100. Any comments about the Brady-Manning matchup? The Giants lost to the Colts and how legitimate of a contender the Colts are? Give us a call. Moving on, Nick Foles likely done for the rest of the regular season with a broken collarbone in his non-throwing shoulder, meaning Mark Sanchez is the new Eagles starting quarterback for the foreseeable future. Mike, if you're a Jets fan, I know you're not, but how should Jets fans be viewing Mark Sanchez as the Eagles quarterback? Should they be rooting for him to succeed or fail?
1: Now, if I was a Jet, well, you know, I'm going to take this from a Jets fan perspective. I'd root for him to fail. I would absolutely root for him to fail because although he took you to two AFC championship games, he also created a lot of havoc and chaos and disarray on the field the following 2 years. He never developed into the quarterback they hoped he would, was the number five overall pick a few years ago. Seeing him succeed somewhere else, it's almost like a punch to the gut. You know, it's like a back-breaking blow, something that knocks the wind out of you, seeing that he couldn't succeed in this system, but he could succeed somewhere else. Maybe that puts an onus on the Jets coaching staff for not utilizing him right. But you had a potential, especially with how bad Geno Smith played, his replacement, that, you know, Mark Sanchez may have been the guy they should have stuck with.
0: Here's my take on this. I knew Sanchez didn't have the mental toughness. He just didn't have the mental toughness. I know the Jets, first of all, right, let me start over. The Jets treated Sanchez like garbage.
1: Absolutely.
0: Absolute garbage. The way they treated him was just not fair in terms of the whole way that the Geno Smith thing went down. And, you know, he was really put in a tough spot, and obviously with his mental ability wasn't able to overcome it. I didn't like them going for. I hated the Geno thing from the start, as we all know. And after the butt fumble, it was over. The Jets were done with Sanchez. That was it, because Jets fans were never going to live that down. Oh, another point. Tom Coughlin failed to get the challenge flag out of his sock in time.
1: That was funny.
0: And if that happened to Rex Ryan, could you imagine the media attention that would have gotten?
1: Would have been awesome.
0: That would have been back page for weeks.
1: Coughlin's like 80,000 years old. His arthritis in his back couldn't let him bend down fast enough. I mean, who keeps it in their sock?
0: Well, Belichick does, for a fact.
1: Yeah, Belichick can get down quicker.
0: I feel like a lot of coaches keep it in their sock.
1: Yeah, but they're also a lot younger than Coughlin.
0: So where do you think Coughlin should keep it?
1: His pocket. His jacket pocket. He has to get on one knee. Takes him 20 minutes to get to the ground. I mean, there was literally 15 seconds between when the play ended and the Colts snapped the ball and he couldn't get on one knee to take the challenge flag out of his sock. It's kind of funny.
0: I can't believe you got amusement out of that. But Sanchez, I can't have him succeed just because Jets let him get away. The Jets kicked him out of town, and I knew Sanchez could play. Sanchez clearly has talent. Talent was never the issue with Sanchez. He has all the tools to be a great NFL quarterback. All the tools. Geno Smith, on the other hand, does not. Mark Sanchez can do it all. The problem with Sanchez was just in his head. And I'm also, another thing I'm annoyed about with Sanchez is the fact that he cut his hair and now it's a nice clean look. When he was with the Jets with a headband and the slick back hair, I mean, what was he doing? Now that he goes to Philly, he's acting like a normal human being. I mean, what the hell? Why couldn't we see this in New York? Why does he have to act normally in Philly and not create all this ridiculous media attention that he was creating with the Jets with all this hair nonsense? I wanted Sanchez off the Jets just because of his hair. I couldn't stand it. It was ridiculous.
1: I mean, Sanchez in New York, he embodied New York. His hair was flowing. The ladies were jumping to his bandwagon to cater to his every need. But the on-the-field play wasn't there. You know, when he left New York, he said, I need a fresh start. And sometimes it happens. Sometimes, like Johnny Damon, when he came to New York, cut the hair, cut the beard, just the culture. You know, the culture of new place, new change, new me. Cut his hair, shaved. Now he looks like a normal person again.
0: And if Sanchez were to win a Super Bowl with the Eagles are probably 6-2, first place in the NFC East. If he'd win a Super Bowl, I mean, talk about putting a cherry on top of this Jets debacle. I mean, the guy that you had in your hands, that you could have kept for the long term, leaves your team, and the next year leads a team to the Super Bowl when you haven't won one in over 50 years. I mean, could you, or 45 years. Could you think of a more Jets-esque
1: storyline?
0: I mean, in your life?
1: It's perfect. I mean, it's going to happen. I mean, it was not going to happen, but it would be awesome if it did.
0: The Eagles are poised to make the playoffs this year, and you know when Sanchez plays his best football, it's come playoff time. That's when he really bears down and just plays his best football. I mean, the best game I ever saw him play was that 2010 divisional playoff game in Foxborough against the Patriots when he went in there and led the Jets that win with that touchdown pass to Braylon Edwards before the half, Santonio Holmes, a diving catch in the back of the end zone. I mean, that was Sanchez putting the team on his back and just carrying them that win. I know the defense played great that day, too, but best football I ever saw Sanchez play was in that 2010 playoffs.
1: It was a hell of a game. I mean, he played, outplayed Brady, outplayed Roethlisberger, back-to-back games in the playoffs. I mean, that was
0: nice. No, yeah, he outplayed Peyton Manning in the divisional, in the wild card game that went into Foxborough, beat Peyton, and then
1: that's,
0: lost,
1: excuse me.
0: Then
1: that's
0: lost to...
1: He did outplay Roethlisberger in that game. Jets just didn't win.
0: Sanchez was the first half was 24-0 at halftime. How can you say he outplayed Roethlisberger?
1: I might be thinking the wrong game then.
0: Sanchez played the worst half of football in his life.
1: Maybe a different game.
0: First half of the AFC Championship game in 2000. Awful. Just went down 24-0 and 24-3 at halftime. They got a field goal before the half, and then they made it 24-19, and then
1: they made it close. Yeah.
0: And then Roethlisberger scrambled in the pocket and then threw a first down to that unknown receiver at the time by the name of Antonio Brown, who's really establishing himself.
1: He's turned into a dominant player.
0: It's amazing.
1: Dominant player.
0: Moving on from Sanchez, I hope he fails because I couldn't, as a Jets fan, can't deal with him succeeding. I just couldn't be able to handle that after all the pain I've been going through.
1: So if it's the Patriots, Eagles, and the Super Bowl.
0: It's not as bad as Patriots. Nothing will ever top Patriots Giants.
1: So you would root for Sanchez and the Eagles in the Super Bowl.
0: Well, when the Eagles played the Patriots in the Super Bowl back in the day, who did I root for? I think I rooted for the Patriots, actually. I didn't want to
1: see
0: that. It was a summer camp thing because all the kids I went to camp to were all Eagles fans. I just didn't want to deal with that. And at the time, I didn't really know many Patriots fans, so it wasn't a huge issue.
1: But I'm saying now, with Sanchez at the helm, assuming he stays at the helm, Lucas, I'm putting you on the spot.
0: You have
1: to pick one.
0: I mean, I've had such just terrible luck with these Super Bowls. Giants, Patriots, it's pretty as nightmarish as it gets for me. Sanchez, to see one of your own win on another team. I mean, talk about. I mean, that's like seeing a Red Sox fan watch Roger Clemens and Wade Boggs win with the Yankees in '96 and '99. I mean, that's as painful as it gets.
1: So who are you picking? No. We're not going on to the next topic until you make a pick.
0: What's the question again?
1: If Sanchez leads the Eagles to the Super Bowl and Brady leads the Patriots, and it's a Sanchez-Brady matchup, you have to pick one. You're watching.
0: You know what?
1: Do you root for your boy, or do you root for New England?
0: I just can't have Sanchez win because I have a tie. At least, you know what? At least if the Patriots win, there's some benefit that comes to me. My Brady autograph picture goes up in value. I can recover the parade. I go up in value. So there's benefits
1: there's
0: to
1: benefit.
0: The
1: okay.
0: But I like that thinking. And Sanchez winning would just be the ultimate nightmare. But moving on to another topic, Jets fans are people that
1: associate themselves with the Jets.
0: There you go. People that associate themselves with the Jets. They hired a plane to fly over practice today with a banner that said "Fire John Idzik," and they also raised $10,000 to buy not one, not two, but three "Fire John Idzik" billboards placed in the air.

0: I think it's a little distasteful. There's other ways to do it, but I do think it's kind of funny.
1: I am just so utterly embarrassed that these fans are just fire John Idzik. All right, what's that going to accomplish? That way, Woody Johnson is going to hire another GM, another incompetent GM, and the process keeps repeating itself? I mean, if you're going to be angry at someone, be angry at the owner who hires the GM and is not saying anything, hasn't said a word all season long. All he's done is kept his mouth shut and hand out rally towels for the Jets when no fans are going to go to the game this Sunday against the Steelers, and it's going to be a terrible towel, yellow towel festival. I mean, Woody Johnson is a guy to blame here. Why are we blaming John Idzik? If we fire John Idzik, what is that going to accomplish in the long term? Nothing. It's going to accomplish nothing, because you know what's going to happen? Woody Johnson is going to hire another incompetent GM, and this process is going to keep going on and on and on, and then the fans are going to say, fire the GM. He's going to fire the GM again, and then he's going to hire another incompetent GM.
0: You can't fire an owner, though. That's the issue.
1: And the problem
0: you
1: is the owner.
0: You can't fire the owner, which is why somebody else has to take
1: and you
0: the
1: know
0: blame.
1: What? That's it. I'm starting a fire or step down WoodyJohnson.com website, because I can't deal with this fire John Idzik nonsense.
0: You can't fire the owner, and they have to blame somebody who's the highest in command that they could actually blame. John Idzik, and regardless,
1: ridiculous. It's such
0: like
1: a waste
0: Idzik's,
1: of time.
0: I like Idzik's plan.
1: Tanking is good once in a while. Why don't this just register with it?
0: I'm with you. I'm not an anti John Idzik. I mean, do I agree with every movie he's made? No. But do I think he's actually has a plan for the Jets, which a lot of Jet fans, and I hope you agree with this, don't seem to see? I mean, it's not all Idzik's fault. There's a reason, and Bill Barnwell said it perfectly, don't spend if you don't have to. You know, signing a mid-level player to a max contract just wastes money in the long run. They're saving their money to make a big push at a big-time free agent next year. I have to assume, at least from what we've seen from their potential cap space they'll have, on top of some of the players on the free agent market that are potentially could be on the free agent market. So, you know, it's not Idzik's fault. It's Woody Johnson's, but you can't blame Johnson. You got to blame someone you could legitimately blame.
1: Of course I can blame Woody. I can blame whoever I want.
0: But you can't fire Woody Johnson.
1: Oh, well, that's a different situation.
0: You got to blame someone. You want to see change, so you got to find the highest guy you could that could potentially be changed.
1: Which is why if they really want change, then you go after Woody Johnson, who's... It's a top-down approach. But speaking of Idzik, obviously you can't let him off the hook. He's clearly done some things wrong. And here's some examples. There are three players. And you think being an NFL GM that, like, it takes some sort of expertise to find out what players are going to be good and what players aren't. And the fact that I can recognize what players are going to be good and what players aren't, and John Idzik can't, that to me raises a red flag. And here are the three players that I was screaming for in the draft that the Jets just ignored. The first one, taking Stephen Hill over Alshon Jeffrey, which we went over. Alshon Jeffrey now, one of the best receivers in the league with the Chicago Bears. I mean, I was calling for it. Jets missed it. Doesn't make any sense. Number two, Tyrann Mathieu. I know he had problems at LSU in college, but this guy was one of the greatest college football players of all time, defensively, and punt return-wise. And the Jets chose Brian Winters over him, who's arguably the worst offensive lineman on the team. This was the first guess. I saw this from a mile away. I knew for a fact Tyrann Mathieu would be one of the best defensive backs in the NFL.
0: I don't know if he's one of the best yet, but he's on.
1: And now he's on the Arizona Cardinals.
0: I'm pace to be.
1: Who have one of the best defenses in the league and have the best record of the NFL. I saw that coming from a mile away. Now this past draft, they drafted Jalen Saunders and Shaq Evans before Martavis Bryant was taken by the Steelers. I tweeted on draft day at the start of the fourth round, I want Martavis Bryant. So what did the Jets do? They draft Jalen Saunders. Cut. Now he's on some practice squad. I believe the Seahawks just picked him up on the practice squad.
0: Not important.
1: Shaq Evans, IR, done for the year. Who knows if he'll ever make a meaningful impact in the NFL in his career. Martavis Bryant already has multiple touchdown catches with the Steelers and is turning into what could be the number two to Antonio Brown in Pittsburgh. I mean, what am I missing here? How do I see this stuff and John Idzik doesn't?
0: Now, it's not just you, because Martavis Bryant was on my list of the five most underrated players in this draft. I'm not a college football scout. I'm not an NFL draft expert. But you look at Bryant play next to Sammy Watkins on Saturdays, and you just said, wow, you know, these guys can both play in the NFL. Watkins clearly had the potential to be a top five pick, and he's excelling in Buffalo right now, but Bryant looked like the type of

0: guy who can make an impact early in the league, being a senior, running that 4.3 speed he ran. And I take Jalen Saunders at UCLA. Now I
1: watched, he's at Oklahoma.
0: I watched a few Oklahoma
1: Jack Evans games. At UCLA.
0: That's right. Excuse me on that. I watched a few UCLA games last year. Brett Hundley's a hell of a quarterback. Shaq Evans? Nowhere to be found half the time. He wasn't even part of Miles Jack, the linebacker slash running back, got more attention than Shaq Evans.
1: I mean, you just scratch your head at this stuff because, like, imagine if the Jets had Alshon Jeffrey, Martavis Bryant, and Tyrann Mathieu. Cornerback problems, not nearly as catastrophic as they are now.
0: Well, Matthew's actually playing safety for the Cardinals.
1: Is he playing safety?
0: He's playing like the ball-hawking safety nickelback. Nickel corner. Third cornerback, but he's like playing safety a lot on first and second down.
1: Whatever. The point is he's
0: versatile in the secondary.
1: He's making a big impact for the Cardinals. That we can agree on.
0: Completely agreed.
1: And Alshon Jeffrey, one of the best receivers in the league. And Martavis Bryant coming alive for the Steelers. Imagine if the Jets had, just think about it for a second. The Jets could be in such a better. I mean, not that I think tanking is the worst thing in the world, which Jets fans just don't seem to understand. I know how you can't sell tanking.
0: You know what's crazy, by the way? I'm looking at Martavis Bryant's stats. He only has 10 catches this year. Five for touchdowns.
1: That's red zone, the area the Jets can't score if their life depended on it.
0: I've never seen a 2-to-1 catch ratio. He's only played 3 games.
1: Yeah, he was.
0: He has 5 touchdowns in three games.
1: The Jets have 8 touchdown passes on the season. Ben Roethlisberger threw 12 in the last 2 games.
0: Geno Smith had 12 all last year. I mean, I think Bryant's stats are a little inflated due to the fact that, you know, Ben Roethlisberger is playing astronomical football right now.
1: Set the fantasy record for points with the performance the last 2 weeks. 12 total touchdowns, 6 in each game. First quarterback to the NFL history. Fantasy points record.
0: I mean, it's crazy. So Bryant's been a beneficiary of that, but you see Alshon Jeffrey. You put Geno Smith as his quarterback, he's still going to get a lot of touchdowns, a lot of big plays. Bryant, I mean, unknown. He's only played 3 NFL games, only has 10 catches, but 5 for touchdowns. A lot of them long touchdowns, too. So the speed's clearly there, playing alongside Antonio Brown. And, you know, Tyrann Mathieu, for all the off-the-field issues he's had, he's been equally as effective on the field for the Cardinals. Ball-hawking defensive back, can play the nickel, can play free safety. That's a lot of the issues the Jets have right there. Matthew's a second-round pick, Jeffrey a second-round pick, Bryant was a fourth-round pick. You know, a lot of missed opportunities, but you could also say that about every team in the league. They always miss on guys like
1: yeah.
0: that.
1: Yeah, all right.
0: The difference with the Jets is, and we'll go to break, is they miss on guys in the same position.
1: I know.
0: If that makes sense. You know what I'm saying?
1: You just scratch your head at this stuff. But we got to go to a break. When we come back, we're playing contender, non-contender in the NFL.
0: A little NBA.
1: And the top 5 worst decisions in NBA history in terms of any type of move you want, but ETIN Sports Update right now.
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1: 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Houston Texans bench quarterback Ryan Fitzpatrick in favor of Ryan Mallett. Mallett spent the previous 3 years as Tom Brady's backup with the Patriots. Marcus Lattimore, the running back of South Carolina, announced his retirement today due to recurring knee problems. He suffered devastating injuries to both of his knees while at South Carolina. Alex Rodriguez reportedly admitted to taking PEDs in a January meeting with the Drug Enforcement Administration. Current scores in the National Basketball Association, Nets up by 1 over the Timberwolves, 48-47 at halftime. Knicks down 12 to the Wizards, and the Celtics up 3 over the Raptors. You are listening to the Lucas and Lucas Show on ETIN. We will be right back.

0: Hello, everybody. Welcome back to the Lucas and Lucas Show on ETIN. Number to call in, 617-824-8100. Any comments about Mark Sanchez leading the Eagles to the playoffs? Jets fans, banners and fire John Edzik planes over MetLife Stadium in Florham Park, New Jersey. Give us a call. We want to hear what you have to say. But let's move on to some contender, non-contenders in the National Football League. I got a list of teams here, and Mike, we'll just go one by one. So first team, Arizona Cardinals, 7-1, best record in the NFL. Are you a believer in the Arizona Cardinals?
1: I am. And let me tell you why. First off, this defense is spectacular. Andre Ellington's an explosive playmaker. They have three really good receivers. And Carson Palmer, I know he's the big question mark. I think Carson Palmer is good enough to lead a team to the Super Bowl. I do believe he is good enough. And I know I'm in the minority on this one.
0: Are we saying contender in terms of playoffs or Super Bowl contender?
1: This is the term. When I say contender, you have to be good enough to win the player. Okay. To win the Super Bowl, excuse me.
0: And that, for that reason, I do not believe in the Arizona Cardinals. I know they've got a great defense, but I don't care. I do not trust Carson Palmer. I will never trust Carson Palmer. I've seen it before. He's past his prime. I don't care if he's throwing a Larry Fitzgerald or what.
1: He's playing some of the best football of his life right now.
0: Ever since he blew out his knee in that 05 playoff game, it's just never been the same.
1: We'll see.
0: It's never been the same.
1: The rest of this team is so good. There's a reason they're 7-1, beating some pretty darn good teams.
0: I know they got a great defense, but I'm not a believer. Pittsburgh Steelers.
1: Also love Bruce Arians.
0: He's a great coach.
1: Big Bruce Arians.
0: Unbelievable coach. Pittsburgh Steelers.
1: Not a believer. Not a believer. Big Ben's playing out of his mind right now, but he cannot keep this up because nobody has kept up a pace like that. And when he's not throwing six touchdowns, his defense isn't all that great.
0: The Steelers are the team, they're flying under the radar. This Steelers team, I wouldn't be shocked to see this team go to the Super Bowl. I am a 100% believer in this Pittsburgh Steelers team. Ben Roethlisberger is playing the best football of his life right now. Yeah, he's not going to throw six touchdowns a week. But who's ever thrown six touchdowns a week consistently? Nobody. Ever. It's never going to, it's an improbable pace to keep up. But
1: that's what I said.
0: But, you're acting like he's just going to be crap the rest of the way. Roethlisberger can play Super Bowl, two Super Bowls to his name, playoff poise, Antonio Brown, Martavis Bryant, Heath Miller, Le'Veon Bell, LeGarrette Blount. This team has a bunch of weapons offensively, and I just think no one's talking about it. The Steelers can play. The Steelers are really good. No one's talking about them.
1: After those two six-touchdown performance games, I think they're getting a lot of attention, Frank. But that's
0: remains. In terms of the Patriots,
1: in
0: terms of the Patriots and the Broncos, they're not nearly being talked about nearly as much as those two teams.
1: All right, next.
0: Miami Dolphins.
1: No. Let's be real here. The Dolphins are the
0: Ryan Tannehill played three of the best games of his career in the past five, and they just blew out the Chargers 37-0.
1: And guess what? I don't care. This is the Miami Dolphins. Not a chance. It's a decent team. They're talented. They're exciting to watch. When it comes to playoff time, they have to go on the road into a cold weather environment. Laughable.
0: Yeah, I'm not a believer in Ryan Tannehill. The Dolphins and the Chargers, who are our next team, two of the most inconsistent teams in the NFL. Phillip Rivers, Ryan Tannehill, two guys that, and Carson Palmer, three guys that I'll never trust. I'll never trust him to get the job done when it matters the most.
1: Never trust Phillip Rivers?
0: No, he's never shown me he can.
1: Yeah,
0: play.
1: I was big on the Chargers early in the season after seeing them the last 2 weeks. They're gonna get hot at the end of the year. They're going to make it seem interesting. They're going to seem like a real contender when they win four of the last five or something along those lines. But this team's not good enough to win a Super Bowl. Not enough weapons on the outside.
0: How about those upstart 5-3 Buffalo Bills?
1: I got two words for you.
0: 5-3.
1: Two words. Kyle.
0: Who's playing really good football for them.
1: Let me repeat myself, Franco. Kyle.
0: If he was playing like
1: Can I finish these two words?
0: I heard what you said.
1: Kyle.
0: Or playing good football.
1: Next topic, please.
0: I agree with you, but all right. The Cleveland Browns, arguably the most surprising team in the NFL this year. 5-3. Johnny Manziel, he may never play a game for the Browns. He may never start.
1: Let's be honest. Brian Hoyer is winning games. He's not playing exceptional. You know, I don't have any faith in him as a franchise guy moving forward, but this defense is legit. This running game's exciting. They're a fun team to watch because they're so young and so unused to winning. But that unused to winning is going to come back and bite them in the butt. No way they're a contender. They'll finish in last place in the division.
0: Whoa, are you kidding me?
1: That division's stacked. The Bengals, the Ravens, the Steelers, and the Browns. Are you kidding me? They're all over 500 right now.
0: That's amazing how good that AFC North has turned out to be.
1: They've also haven't beat anybody.
0: The Detroit Lions.
1: Are you a buyer?
0: No, I'm not a buyer. Detroit Lions, 6-2. Calvin Johnson making his return, but like Carson Palmer, like Ryan Tannehill, like Phillip Rivers, I just can't trust Matt Stafford either.
1: If they were in the AFC, I wouldn't buy them, but because they're in the NFC, I like their chances. This defense is ferocious, Frankel. When Calvin Johnson's healthy alongside Golden Tate, who has emerged into a star on the outside, weapons, Matt Stafford's gritty as nails, tough as can be. I like this team.
0: You're such a sucker for these quarterbacks. These guys, you can't trust these guys to make the plays when you have to.
1: Matt Stafford threw a game-winning touchdown when I believe he dislocated his shoulder on the play before.
0: What's your point?
1: Can't trust him? Tough as nails.
0: Toughness and trust have nothing to do with each other. Tony Romo went into the game with two fractures in his back, so now you trust him?
1: No. He's tough. I don't trust Romo. He's proven to me. Stafford's done nothing to prove to me I can't trust him.
0: What has he won?
1: He hasn't had a chance to win. He's been on crappy teams for the last 5 years.
0: Calvin Johnson's a real, real crap team. Indianapolis Colts 6-3. This team is for real. Andrew Luck playing the best football of his life. The Colts can win the AFC along with the Steelers.
1: I disagree. Look at this defense giving up so many yards.
0: But now that Vontae Davis is back healthy.
1: He was back last week too.
0: He was out. He was out the week before. But he came back.
1: I'm saying he's back against the Giants. And the Giants, I mean, they didn't take advantage. Odell Beckham Jr., 150 yards. But an average defense, a mediocre running game, and a decent offensive line.
0: Really playing really well for them. What are you talking about, mediocre running game?
1: No rushing touchdowns. 6 receiving.
0: He's a good playmaker for that team.
1: I mean, he's a decent back, but combined, they're averaging 3.5 yards a carry. That's not what you want to see from your two starting backs.
0: All right, so moving on to some NBA real quick. Mike, I got to tell you, the Oklahoma City Thunder will be regretting trading James Harden for the rest of time.
1: You're wrong, but let's hear your reasoning first.
0: Okay, at 21. Well, let's take a call first. Hello, you are calling into the Lucas and Lucas Show. What is your name and where are you calling from?
2: Hey, guys, it's Chris from New Jersey.
0: Hey, Chris, what's going on?
1: What's up, Chris?
2: How are you guys?
1: Doing good.
2: Just wanted to talk a little bit of Giants. It's been a frustrating season, as you guys know. And Monday night, as you kind of sat in front of the couch and got ready for a great game, and it didn't take too long to get blown up. You know, I already start thinking about next year. The schedule's tough. I think realistically, you know, you're finishing 7-9, somewhere between 6-10 and 8-8. And my question to you guys is, do you think Coughlin keeps his job if that happens? And secondly, if you're Jerry Reese, what area do you focus on? Assuming you get guys back healthy, where do you think changes have to be made to make this a winning team?
1: I'll start on this one. I think if they finish 8-8, Coughlin gets one more year, even though I don't agree with it. I think it's time for a new voice. I think Coughlin's his voice on the team.
0: He's not getting fired. He'll step
1: down. That's what I'm saying. I think he'll get one more year before he steps down, and I don't think he'll step down right away. I think he gets one more season, but they have to address the offensive line. You know, when the Giants won in 11 and 07, the offensive line was, you know, arguably their best facet besides their defensive line. Right now they're not getting pressure, but I think a healthy JPP, some of these guys coming back will help. But right now Eli's running for his life. They're not opening up any running lanes, as you see Andre Williams averaging less than 3 yards a carry against the Colts. It all starts with the offensive line. You win the battle of the trenches, you win. But look at this year. Eli's not the issue with the Giants right now. It's about everyone else.
0: I think the Giants...
2: Do you think Coughlin survives 6-10?
0: I think Coughlin leaves on his own terms. I don't think the Giants will ever fire Tom Coughlin.
2: Got it.
0: And in terms of what area I think the Giants should address, I think JPP... I mean, I think sooner or later you just gotta cut your losses. I mean, this guy I just can't see him returning to that form that he had a couple years ago, where he was arguably the best defensive lineman in football. That one year,
2: he's a free agent at the end of this year. It's gonna cost, you know, not quite JJ Watt money, but he's gonna get big bucks.
0: If I were the Giants, I wouldn't touch Pierre Paul. I'm done with him.
1: I would agree. I would not.
0: And the Giants need to get that pass rusher back, because right now they just don't have that premier pass rusher. And these Giant teams that won in the back in the day and up until a few years ago, they were so predicated
1: Strahan,
0: on Strahan,
1: Tuck, O.C.
0: Lawrence Taylor, O.C. Umeniere, great Justin Tuck. You know, the Giants, their DNA is these great pass rushers, and right now they don't have anybody that can do that, and it's killing them. 43 points to the Indianapolis Colts.
1: I mean, the Colts are the number one offense in football. No one's been able to stop them yet, but the Giants were unable to even disrupt Andrew Luck's timing after the first quarter. Robert Ayers has played well. Maybe he's a little diamond in the rough. They found a little resurgence from him. Jonathan Hankins has played well this year. But besides that, the defensive line has been, you know, a mess. What was supposed to be a strength has turned into a mess for the Giants.
0: All right, Chris, thanks for the call.
2: I appreciate it, Chris.
0: All right, so one last point about – good Giants luck, by the way. One last point about the Thunder. They will be ready to train James Harden forever. And here's why. They could have added Steed, Kendrick Perkins, re-signed Harden. Just, they could have kept Westbrook, Durant, Harden for years to come. And this team could have been a dynasty. Durant, they were all under 23 when they went to the finals. And they gave up on it. They gave up on it, and now they're screwed. They're done. Now, they're never going to win a championship because Kevin Durant's going to bolt for Washington.
1: Now, let me tell you why you're incorrect here, Franco. Now, that's a common thought.
0: Adam C. Perkins, you're good, and you're good.
1: But their issue wasn't Perkins. It was Ibaka or Harden. They couldn't keep all four.
0: They would have amnestied Perkins, they could
1: have
0: done it.
1: And have $33 to sign the rest of their 15-man roster? I mean, you hear in big threes, there's no such thing as a big four because you don't have enough money.
0: You're talking about Ibaka, number four.
1: But Ibaka just made he just signed a $60 million deal. You didn't have enough money to sign all four.
0: They could have made it work.
1: And then had like $5 to spend. They literally picked up me and you on the bench.
0: If you have those four guys.
1: But listen.
0: If you have those four
1: guys. Here's why
0: and you have Harden coming off the bench too.
1: First off, we've seen Harden now. Harden took a backseat to them because he had to. He wanted to emerge into a superstar like he has now, takes 30 shots a game.
0: He's been much more efficient this year. He's been much more efficient. 18 shots per game,
1: It's five games. And he's getting fouled like 30 times a game. So he's also taking a lot more shots and getting to the line, which hasn't worked in the playoffs. But let me hear my point here, Franco. They got return on a guy, and it hasn't worked out. The return hasn't worked out yet. But they got return on a guy who, A, they weren't going to be able to keep, and B, had they kept him and not Ibaka, the team, it's such a flawed team with just those three. You look at the history of the league. Guard-heavy teams don't win. Ever. Ever. Go through the history of the NBA. Teams with three ball-dominant guards do not win. It's a proven commodity. Now, that would have been fun to watch. Trust me, I would have loved playing 2K when I had Westbrook, Durant, Harden, and the other 12 scrubs they signed. But you can't win with three guards, especially in the Western Conference with Dirk and Tim Duncan and Blake Griffin emerging into a star. And Dwight Howard was in the West. You literally would have been playing with Flat Stanley from the book playing at center because he's the only guy you could afford. They got some sort of return on Harden. Obviously, it wasn't ideal because it was
0: some sort. Who they got? Nothing. Kevin Martin but lost a half a year. Jeremy Lamb can't make it out of D League.
1: Steven Adams.
0: Who the hell is Steven Adams?
1: Their future center.
0: Oh, come on. So it
1: was either let him go or get something. They got their future center for him. They couldn't keep all four.
0: Yes, they could have. They absolutely could have. If they kept
1: all four, they would have had literally $15.
0: So you just contradicted yourself. You said they can't keep them, but yes, they could have. If they did, they would have nobody else. They could have, absolutely.
1: And would you have a four-man team?
0: He had a three-man team in Ray Allen.
1: They had Mike Miller, Chris Anderson, Mario Chalmers,
0: those guys are
1: Norris
0: all, Mario
1: Cole.
0: Chalmers. Don't tell me on Norris Cole and Mario Chalmers.
1: You are so lost on your NBA, Franco. You are so lost on but that. They would have no money. That's why you've never heard of a big four before.
0: We're not doing NBA picks this week because I got to do my top five worst decisions in NBA history.
1: And we're doing picks after.
0: No, we don't have time.
1: We're going to go. Go.
0: Number one is obviously Sam Bowie over Michael Jordan. That'll always be number one. That will never be number two.
1: I'll tell you what's worse.
0: Number two is the Darko over Melo, Wade, and Bosh.
1: Okay.
0: Number three is not amnesty and Kendrick Perkins, which allowed the Thunder to keep James Harden because now the Thunder are never going to win a title.
1: Okay.
0: Because Kevin Durant's going to bolt. Number four is the Knicks trading the world and signing Eddie Curry to that huge contract. And number five is the Nets selling Julius Erving to the Sixers for $3 million. Nets have yet to win an NBA championship since
1: then. I'll tell you, Julius Erving's number five for me. Number four is the formerly the Charlotte Hornets trading Vlade Divac for Kobe Bryant. Okay. Number three, the Mavericks trading, or the Bucks trading Dirk for a guy, ready? Robert Traylor. You ever heard of him? Number two is giving Gilbert Arenas that massive contract.
0: What?
1: And number one, how about the Hawks trading Bill Russell for $200,000?
0: How will you not put... Oh, my God. You're so... Oh, my... I just can't.
1: Here's why. Here's why.
0: What's that, Bowie and Michael Jordan?
1: You know what?
0: What is wrong
1: draft
0: with
1: picks,
0: you?
1: You can't do
0: what
1: draft
0: is
1: picks.
0: Wrong with you?
1: You can't do someone drafting someone over someone
0: yes,
1: else.
0: Yes, you can.
1: No, because you didn't know it was going to turn out.
0: You're so wrong.
1: And Bowie looks good.
0: That's one of the worst moves.
1: Bowie looks good when healthy. Bowie looks good when healthy. Let's get to picks. We have plenty of time.
0: Oh, God.
1: Lucas Brown's at Bengals.
0: I got the Bengals at home on Thursday night.
1: Easy dub.
0: Chiefs on the road over the Bills.
1: I like the Bills at home.
0: I like the Lions over the Dolphins.
1: Lions spanked the Dolphins.
0: I like the Cowboys to win in London with Romo back.
1: Nope. I got the Cowboys. Of course I got the Cowboys.
0: I love the Saints at home over the 49ers.
1: I like the Niners get revenge, beat the Saints.
0: The Saints never lose at home. Are you out of your mind?
1: Remember the Cowboys went in there on Sunday Night Football and spanked them?
0: I like the Ravens.
1: Do you remember that, Franco? When the Cowboys went into the Super Bowl on Sunday Night Football and spanked the Saints earlier this year? Terrence Williams, 2 touchdowns, 150 yards for my fantasy team? You better remember that, Franco.
0: That wasn't in Dallas?
1: No, it was in the Superdome. You're incorrect.
0: I believe the Saints are undefeated at home.
1: You're wrong.
0: The Saints are absolutely undefeated at home. Let me check that right now, actually. You know, we have no time, but keep going with the picks.
1: Titans at the Ravens.
0: I got the Ravens.
1: I got the Ravens, too. Steelers at the Jets. Are you picking the hometown boys?
0: No, I hope Roethlisberger doesn't go for 7 touchdowns.
1: I'm with you there. The Falcons at the Bucks.
0: I got the Falcons.
1: Yeah, I think the Falcons win as well. And you want to read the Saints home record now that you're here, Franco?
0: New Orleans Saints. Where are they? There they are.
1: Exactly. I love this. I love this feeling. I love this feeling.
0: They were at Dallas, so kiss my butt.
1: What's their home record?
0: Their home record. Let's see. 1-0, 2-0, 3-0. They're 3-0 at home.
1: There's no way.
0: You're just wrong. You're just wrong.
1: You're lying to me.
0: Mike Lucas is wrong, everybody.
1: You're
0: shocker.
1: Lying to me.
0: I like the Broncos to beat the Raiders. I like the Cardinals to beat the Rams at home. I like the Seahawks over the Giants. I like the Packers over the Bears on Sunday Night Football. And on Monday Night Football, I love the Sanchez to beat Spam Newton at home.
1: I got the Broncos over the Raiders, the Cardinals over the Rams, the Giants over the Seahawks because I can't pick against the Giants, the Packers at home, and the Eagles over the Panthers.
0: That's all the time we have. Thanks for listening. Have a great week, everyone. And Mike Lucas, I don't know what he's on tonight.
1: You're right. You were right. I can't. You're never right.
0: I knew the Saints were 3-0.
1: You're never right.
0: I knew the Saints haven't lost a home game in like 4 years.
1: You're never right. Never right.
0: That's all the time we have. Thanks for listening. One. Good night, everyone.
1: Next Sunday.
3: Students at Emerson College have plenty of ideas, and you get to hear a few of them right here. Emerson's Talk and Information Network, ETIN.
4: There's a word for it. And many of the words we say every day come from William Shakespeare. If we don't understand what's being said, we say, "It's all Greek to me," from Julius Caesar. And how many times have we heard, "All that glitters is not gold," from The Merchant of Venice. From Hamlet comes the saying, "Something's rotten in the state of Denmark." The Merry Wives of Windsor gave us, "The world is their oyster." You say that's a horse of a different color. That horse is from Twelfth Night. And everybody knows if your palm itches, you're about to receive money. That itchy palm from Julius Caesar. There's a Shakespearean word for it. Is brought to you by the American Library Association. Whatever you need to know, your library is the place to go.
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6: Can we turn my headset down? This is ridiculous. All right, everybody, what's going on? Welcome to the 1-2 Punch.
7: Bang, bang, bang, bang. Welcome back to another Monday. Got some exciting, or not very exciting, Monday Night Football action. We'll start with out in Dallas. Charlie, the big Dallas fan, thought he was going to wear the Cowboys jersey. Does not.
6: Tomorrow,
7: because he thinks
6: when
7: he's
6: win.
7: A curse. Tomorrow when they win. It's 7-3 at halftime right now. I don't know how you can be
6: it's
7: so
6: my
7: sure
6: super
7: about that.
6: It's my superstitious
7: Colt McCoy
6: conditioning.
7: Colt McCoy and the Redskins gang are somehow staying in this game. Alfred Morris has 11 yards of rushing, yet somehow it's still only 7-3. It doesn't make any sense to me. Definitely a boring Monday night game after all the exciting football games were this weekend, but that's not really that important yet. I think we're going to start in the MLB. Jeremy, I know you want to take this away as your Giants are ahead in the World Series 3-2 after a 5-0 win over the Kansas City Royals in the Bay Area. Jeremy, take it away.
8: Well, guys, it was a wild 3 games that we had in San Francisco. That crowd was pumped up. Friday night you had the game. It seemed like the Royals had a good portion of momentum after that big blowout win Thursday night in Kansas City. Then they go on Friday. Really the best game of this series as far as a close game. Kansas City ekes out an old-fashioned sort of National League-style game, a 3-2 win. Great pitching by Jeremy Guthrie. Jeremy Guthrie actually posted an incredible stat line that they mentioned in the Fox broadcast that through eight innings, I believe, or through five innings, something like that, he had zero runs, zero strikeouts, zero walks. And the last time somebody did that in the World Series, it was Greg Maddux in 1996. And
7: oh, the great Greg Maddux. I mean, didn't he just get inducted
6: Mad
7: this year?
6: Mad Dog.
7: It was the Hall of Fame this year, right? Or was it last year?
6: Yeah, that was last year.
8: And what you saw at Guthrie, who is statistically the weakest guy on that Kansas City rotation, he had it working. He had him popping out and grounding out all night. Nothing. You watch his stuff.
7: John Lackey baseball.
8: Nothing jumped out at you, but Guthrie was totally in command through that game, and the Giants did scratch a couple runs across the middle relievers of Kansas City. So Giants fall down 2-1. I'm listening to Bay Area Sports Talk Radio. People are freaking out. They're saying, oh, you got to start Madison Bumgarner game four. You have to. This is it. The game's on the line. Then you had a very disappointing outing from Ryan Vogelsong. Although he did throw the ball well. It was a wild inning. It was that third inning. I was watching a great sports bar called The Fours, by the way. Free publicity.
7: Yeah, well,
8: for
7: speaking
8: them.
7: Of The Fours, somebody got four runs in that inning.
8: And what you saw, you had the Giants were too slow turning a double play on Lorenzo Cain, who moves very well. And so that could have gotten them out of the inning. And then the next play was a chopper to the infield. Ryan Vogelsong couldn't get over to the base. I was watching with my buddy Tori, who's a baseball coach, and he was showing me, if you saw what Vogelsong did, he went straight to the bag, which is a no-no. He says you make a banana turn as if you were a runner. You find that line, and then you run to the bag, because it wasn't like he didn't have enough time to get over there. So that's a huge blunder. And then the Royals pile on four runs. They go up 4-1 after another stellar middle relief outing from Yusmeiro Petit, who, by the way, himself has pitched 12 scoreless playoff innings. The Giants somehow scratch and claw their way back in.
7: You're chronicling every bit of
8: it. It was a great...
1: God forbid you didn't see the game. Everybody now knows exactly what happened.
7: There's another game to go. Just hold on.
8: So a big Giants win Saturday, and then Sunday night, what else can you say? An absolute masterpiece from Madison Bumgarner, who is painting
7: gorgeous,
8: October legacy. And we got ourselves a series. So just to recap on this show last week, Andre, you picked the Royals. Charlie, you picked the Royals. Damon, you picked the Royals.
6: I picked
8: the San Francisco Giants. Of course, this series is nowhere near over as you head back to Kansas City. So
7: but you can kind of sense a little bit. But I think if Kansas City wins Game 6, then I think... Who are the probables, by the way?
1: So it's Yordano Ventura in Game 6. It's Ventura against... Is it Peavy?
7: Peavy. Yeah, same two as Game 2.
1: Ventura is a much better... was a much better pitcher this year. And the Kansas City Royals, according to Vegas,
6: he pitched much better than Peavy did in Game 2.
1: According to Vegas... Yes. Kansas City heavily favored.
7: I would not trust
1: it. Not that
7: it.
1: I'm a gambling man, but
8: or if you look at
6: BS, not that you're a gambling man.
8: Or if you
6: and your father are like
1: not that I'm a
6: phone.
1: Gambling man.
8: Or if you even
1: but.
8: Look, or if you even look at just the fan polls, the ESPN Sports Nation poll, over 50% of the nation thinks Kansas City's still going to win this series in seven games,
1: which is pretty crazy, but.
8: So the book on Yordano Ventura, who's the Game 6 starter, is he's got great stuff, and he had it working during Game 2. The book on him, great stuff, possibility to be erratic. Jake Peavy, you sort of know what you're going to get out of him. He's a veteran guy. He's going to go up there. He's not going to overpower you. He's going to try and do essentially what Jeremy Guthrie did in Game 3 for Kansas City, and what the Royals are looking to do, obviously, as they are in all these games, is get a lead, doesn't matter how big, but get to the back end of that rotation, which had been unhittable until last night when the Giants touched up Kelvin Herrera and Davis. And I think that's a huge boost for the Giants because the Royals had shut down everyone with the back end of that rotation, Giants included, up until yesterday. So
7: And what that's doing for me is it's kind of definitely making me question whether the pilot's still burning there in Kansas City or not. Because right now I would say that I would favor San Francisco in this. I think a lot of times you see teams that are hot make runs. Either they're hot the entire time, or when they start to look like they're coming back down to earth, they get caught up.
1: Well, they have two games to win one, but I'll tell you this. Kansas City, I'm assuming, I mean, I just told you they're favored to win that first one heavily.
7: Right, I like the Giants in Game 6.
1: And I think I understand that, but I'm just talking about in terms of odds, in terms of the overall gambling
9: phenomenon that is, because that's how we judge who's favorite to win, quite frankly, is the gambling world.
7: I think
9: Kansas City, because of the home field advantage and because of what we saw from Guthrie in his first outing, would be favorite in Game 7 against Hudson.
7: My gut tells me if Royals win Game 6, they take 7 just because that crowd is going to be... I don't know if they'd throw... They would not throw Baumgartner. Maybe they'd put Baumgartner in for a couple innings at the end.
9: They'll throw him in at some point.
8: I've been listening to KNBR all day. I'm obviously psyched on the Giants' performance over the weekend. And there's some talk that Baumgartner absolutely would be ready to go for a bullpen stint. Actually, Wednesday would be his regularly scheduled bullpen day anyway.
7: That would be Game 7, correct?
8: Yeah, so he'd be ready to throw Game 7. A little experiment. If I were Bruce Bochy, now I'm not, and Bruce Bochy is one of the greatest managers that we've seen in the modern era. If I were Bruce Bochy, I would throw Bum out there for the first two innings. I give him two shutdown innings, and then I dip in to use Mero Petit, who's been equally unhittable, and then you get to the bullpen in the sixth. That's what I do in a Game 7, but I agree, Andre. I think that, you know, just from the sheer who's got the better stuff, it's Giordano Ventura going up against Peavy. But Peavy has pitched, for the most part, like a different man since leaving Boston and coming to San Francisco. And just a side note, as a Giants fan, the way this series is swinging, for better or worse, is eerily similar to the Giants' 2002 World Series versus the Los Angeles Angels of Anaheim, who were just the old Anaheim
7: Angels back before all those fancy
8: names. But that series,
7: names.
8: That went the exact same. Giants took Game 1 on the road, lost Game 2, and then came back to the Bay Area, lost Game 3, took the next two at AT&T Park, and then they went back down on the road, up 3-2, and they lost Game 6. And then when the home team, I think, when you come back, the rally monkey. Right. They had that sort of Team of Destiny thing that Kansas City seems to believe in.
7: Oh, I forgot about the rally monkey. Yeah,
8: So did I. Thanks for reminding me.
7: Good old Mike Socha and the rally monkey.
8: But just so you don't have to look too far back. I know that was a few years ago, but you don't have to look too far back, especially when you're at home. If you win Game 6, you're riding a heavy momentum swing into a winner-take-all Game 7 of the World Series, which there is a part of me that secretly hopes for a Game 7. You never
7: right,
8: wanna,
7: but you're
8: you
7: going to be a nervous, right, nervous
8: right, you
7: man.
8: Never, you never want to play with fire as a fan or as a player anyway, but, I mean, how great would it be? We've talked about on the show for the past couple weeks, you know, we've had these playoffs has been good, not great, but, I mean, what just...
7: They've just been wacky.
8: We've just been talking about, I mean, what would be the best for the sport of baseball? And I'm certainly a Game 7 would be amazing for a World Series that at Game 3 was the lowest rated World Series game in
7: history. I was just
8: going to
7: ask you how the ratings are right
8: now. I think in Game 3 in San Francisco, which was a 3-2 game, the most exciting game of the series, 12 million people watched, which is... That's terrible, actually.
7: Yeah. Well, I mean, that's another thing. It's also on the West Coast, so you're going to get a lot of less people caring about it on the East Coast who are 3 hours behind. So honestly, if I were them, I might push the games up a little bit since the series isn't as interesting in terms of fan base.
8: What do you mean?
7: I didn't know Charlie was still alive.
8: What do you mean push the games up?
7: Well, push the games up on the West Coast maybe so that they would air at 8 o'clock on the East Coast people would be... Oh, yeah, they did, didn't they, actually? Yeah. They actually did.
6: It's a Greenwald gas.
7: Not realizing when the game started. I watched them all when I was at work, I felt like.
8: So, Damon, you will not be replacing Bud Selig as Major League Baseball commissioner. Although, to be fair, I think anybody in this room could do just as good.
7: Yeah,
8: as
7: I don't
8: want
7: to inherit a dying sport anyway, so I guess he can take that by
9: low,
7: so high.
9: Who doesn't want home field advantage being decided by an all-star?
6: Yeah, I mean...
9: Who doesn't love that?
7: But let's talk about, you know, the... certain bright spot of the series that is Madison Bumgarner, or Mad Bum, or as you like to call him, Big Game Bum.
9: To play off of Big Game James.
7: Yeah, so he's had some remarkable stats this postseason. And actually, you know, I'll let Jeremy talk some more because he's very happy about his Giants.
10: Posey makes it official. 7 strikeouts for Madison Bumgarner.
8: I mean, this guy, what he's doing is totally ridiculous. People forget, because he's so composed on the mound, he's so mature up there, that he's 25 years old. I saw an interesting statistic. The two guys who seem to be leading the Rookie of the Year voting in the American League and National League, respectively, are 27 and 26 years old. Rookie of the Year.
6: Wow.
8: Madison Bumgarner's 25.
9: Is Jose Abreu one of them?
8: I believe he is.
7: Jose Abreu, and then in the NL.
8: Yeah, although for my money, I'll think of it.
7: The guy from the Astros? No, he's not a rookie.
9: Altuve's not a rookie.
8: Although for my money.
9: And Altuve's not in the NL either.
8: Although for my money,
7: Yeah. Oh, that's right. The Astros win it. Oh, my
6: Greenwald.
7: God.
6: Greenwald, yeah.
8: You know
6: that's
8: why?
6: I'm back in the seat.
8: You know why? Because Damon's sitting in Charlie's old seat.
9: That's true.
7: Which was my old seat before he tainted it with his bad sports knowledge.
6: That's right.
8: So I mean, you look at what Madison Bumgarner's doing up there, and it's absolutely incredible. From a fan's perspective, watching Game 4 versus watching Game 5, totally different. When I'm watching Game 4, I'm watching Ryan Vogelsong up there. Again, he pitched pretty well, then he got himself into trouble. But, I mean, every pitch, I'm having a heart attack. You know, I'm living and dying with every strike call. When Madison Bumgarner's up there, you feel cool, confident, because he's cool and confident up there. I mean, he's just, I was listening on the radio the other night, and Aaron freaking Boone, as he's known up in these parts, he's talking about, he says Madison Bumgarner gets in rocking chair mode up there, where he's just totally at ease when he's pitching in the postseason. His teammates have described him as a guy who doesn't feel nervous. He's just said matter-of-factly at one point during these playoffs, I don't get nervous. And before that, he pitched another gem in the wild card game against the Pittsburgh Pirates, and somebody asked him, you know, you saw what Pittsburgh did last year. They wear all black. You know, the stadium's going crazy. What do you think? And he goes, well, that'll just make it more fun.
7: Yeah, see, here's the thing, though. Like, he looks, if you just look at him, a mugshot or whatever you want to call it of him, he does not look like a guy who would care about much of anything. I mean, he just looks like a very relaxed guy, and his numbers show it because he statistically had this. I mean, if you go into the sabermetrics, he statistically had the second best postseason ever by a pitcher.
9: That's what I was going
7: to
9: ask.
7: Next to Curt Schilling's 2001 campaign.
9: Well, I mean,
7: campaign.
9: It's tough. So where do you think he is, Charlie? How do you think he is? Because I know you were bragging about how you've got so many stats. I want to hear some of those stats. Where do you think he is in terms of these postseason numbers? Not just that he's putting up this year, but that he's put up so far in his career. I want to know where you think he is, because I've got some stats, too. I want to know where you think he is.
6: Dude, he's unbelievable. Let me just say this about Mad Bum. First of all, that's the greatest nickname in the history of postseason pitching. I think we can all agree that Mad Bum is the best.
7: Better, but I do like Mad Bum.
6: Is the best nickname.
8: Not as good as Big Game James.
6: Yeah. But, just look at the stats. He's got a 1.13 ERA in 6 October starts. It's absurd. And even lower than that in his entire postseason career. And let me say this about Madison Bumgarner, too.
9: His entire postseason career, in my opinion, ERA is 2.27. It's not lower than that.
6: What?
9: postseason career, 2.27.
7: Everyone's on gaff watch, right, but anyway.
9: I'm just trying to play with Charlie. Keep going.
6: I don't think I was wrong in what I said. I don't think I was wrong
7: anyway.
6: In what I said.
7: Anyway.
8: Let's go to the World Series numbers.
6: .29 ERA in the World Series. It's ridiculous. And think of this as a hypothetical situation. Doesn't matter who wins. Let's say Royals win or
7: Giants
6: win.
7: He's a real MVP.
6: Doesn't matter. Madison Bumgarner is your MVP, right? What if you're the Dodgers and you offer Kershaw for Bumgarner? What do you do in that situation?
8: I'm glad you brought that up.
7: Kershaw costs so much money.
8: I saw
7: the
8: great Malcolm Kellner tweeted that last night.
6: Yeah.
8: Malcolm Kellner, friend of the program. If you're Brian Sabian, you pick up the phone and Magic Johnson perhaps has called you. He says straight up, give me Bumgarner for Kershaw. I mean, and this is where we weigh heavily. I mean, how important is postseason success? Is that something you would do in a heartbeat? Is that something
7: because
8: is that something you would reject?
7: What happens to the Dodgers in the regular season if you take Kershaw out of that lineup?
9: Bumgarner is still going to win.
7: Oh, he is.
9: He'll still win. He'll still win 17
7: games.
9: That's
7: true. You're right. I mean, he's a 17-11, 17-10 kind of guy.
9: Say you lose 5 wins. Say I told you, you'll do this trade, you'll lose 5 regular season
7: wins. But then you lose home field advantage this year.
9: Okay, so that's what I'm asking you. I understand that and I agree with you. So I'm saying, would you be willing to take that if I told you you will make the postseason, you'll lose your home field advantage, but you have a better postseason pitcher? Would you take the trade?
7: I could never, just because of who Clayton Kershaw is, as great as Bumgarner is in the postseason, Kershaw, I still think, will go down as the best pitcher we probably will see.
8: You know what's interesting?
7: So
8: Andre,
7: I could not trade the potential of Kershaw and what he's already done. I can't trade that away.
8: You know what's interesting, Andre? You talk about it. Well, you could get home field advantage. Bumgarner is actually better on the road in the postseason. Now, that may just be an anomaly, but That is true.
7: When he's just overall good.
8: When he was 21 years old, he went into Texas, and if you recall, that Ranger team was absolutely loaded with guys like Kinsler, Nelson Cruz, Josh Hamilton, back when he was one of the best hitters in the game. And he walked into Texas and mowed that lineup down at the age of 21. Then jump forward 2 years, he goes into Detroit and faces the offensive juggernaut that was that Tigers team, Miguel Cabrera, coming off his triple crown. And same thing, he mows them down. I mean, this guy shows no fear in October.
9: So that's what I want to look at. How good is this guy in terms of postseason? Because he's still, what is he, 24 or 25?
8: He's
9: right now
8: 25.
9: He's 25 now, so he's still extremely young and has a long way to go. Already pitched 83 innings in his postseason career, and I was trying to look up some of the great all-time pitchers in their careers postseason, not just like one season, but career-wise. Because mm-hmm. Madison Bumgarner's stats so far, I mean, his World Series ERA altogether, he's 4-0, 0.29 ERA. That's insane. But even his postseason ERA, 2.29, 7-3 overall, those are very good stats, comparable to some guys who pitched a lot more. John Smoltz, 2.67 career ERA, 15-4, 209 innings pitched. So those are comparable. Andy Pettit, actually, 3.81 ERA, but he's thought of to be as one of the great October
7: pitchers
9: ever.
7: That's just because
9: he won five World Series. Right, but Madison exactly. Bumgarner is about to get, what, his third?
7: His third.
9: Correct? Assuming that they win. So he'll already be up to number three. I mean, you look at other guys, you can't really compare him to Mariano Rivera. It's just a different position. I mean, he's one of the all-time greats in postseason with a 0.7 ERA. Tough to compare. Then you go back in time, and you've got, like, Whitey Ford with incredible statistics. Christy Mathewson, some crazy statistics, 0.97 ERA for Mathewson. By the way, he had three complete game shutouts
7: and a perfect
9: with only
7: game
9: 13
7: in the
9: hits allowed in the World Series. Some crazy stats.
8: And again, and then the only thing that you throw in as, you know, a sidebar is it was a different ball game. But not only that,
9: all of his starts were in the World Series. There was no LCS,
8: there was no wild card, no divisional series,
7: which I think makes it more impressive for Bumgarner, because you're just dealing with more and more mounted pressure, whereas if you're just down to two teams, it's just
8: sure, and it's the live ball era, as we like to say. I mean,
9: the ball's alive.
11: Listen, the thing is, you know, Clayton Kershaw and Madison Bumgarner are both amazing pitchers. But if the Giants...
9: I think Charlie just kind of tuned us out.
11: I'm wrapping up the argument.
9: No, I want to hear what you have to say. We got to move on.
11: I'm just... It's all I'm saying is, I just think that if the Giants win the World Series, Madison Bumgarner is going to get huge offers. He's been too ridiculous this postseason. Single-handedly, who's second on the Giants in terms of postseason performance? I mean, Hunter Pence is playing pretty well.
7: Buster Posey, Pablo Sandoval.
11: They're all playing fine.
9: Yeah, their hitters are doing what they're supposed to do.
11: But, I mean, he is so far and away on an elite level. He's going to get massive contracts.
8: Right, if you look at it, well, his contract's not up. I'm glad you mentioned him. A guy whose contract actually is up after this year is Pablo Sandoval, and he almost plays similarly to Bumgarner in the sense that his regular season numbers don't make him a household name similar
7: his
8: to
7: postseason
8: Bumgarner.
7: Numbers are ridiculous his,
8: yeah, right so and if you're the Giants, it's an interesting thought, because if the Giants lose that wild card game to Pittsburgh, I don't think there's any chance they give Pablo Sandoval that contract extension.
7: Not at all.
8: But I think with what he's shown again, I think they have to.
7: They would be insane to mess with any piece of this team.
9: How much would you give him, though?
8: He's going to want a lot, and he's going to fetch a lot. Because
9: if he wants $15 million a year, do you
7: He'll probably end up in Boston. Just watch. He'll end up with the Sox somehow.
8: Here's what I would say. If you're the Giants, I think if you're Pablo Sandoval, you'd like to give the Giants a hometown discount. I don't know if he's going to do that. And just quickly to say, a reminder again, the Giants are, I think, 5 or 6 in MLB payroll. So it's not like they can't afford to give him some money. And again, it's baseball. There's no cap. And as a fan, I just say, you give Pablo Sandoval any amount of money that he wants. And maybe you overpay for him, but I agree with you, Damon. I mean, how often is it that at any team in any organization in any sport has the opportunity to do what the San Francisco Giants are doing right now? I mean, it's unprecedented in baseball in the past 15 years.
7: And just the way that sports go, all these teams that tend to win, these that go on runs like this, always seem to fall apart after about three titles. Winning that fourth is just almost unheard of.
8: And they do have a lot of nice pieces locked in.
7: But something falls apart in contracts is where it always happens, because they'll always start to lose either one or two key players after that season, well, and then it trickles down, and then they just kind of fall back into the system.
8: I agree, which proves your point, because they've got Buster Posey locked in, they've got Hunter Pence locked into a long-term deal, they've got Matt Cain and Angel Pagan, who are hurt this year, who are locked into long-term deals, they've got a guy in Bum, and I agree with you, I think you'd be dumb to not keep Sandoval, because he's such a huge part of that October equation.
7: All right. That is the end of the baseball. We're going to talk. Okay, that's the end of the baseball season. When we come back on Monday, baseball will be all over. We are at the halfway point of the NFL, beginning of basketball. So a great time in sports.
8: Wait, really quickly, as we transition out of that, let's do predictions.
11: Yeah, let's do predictions.
8: All right.
9: I'm sticking with mine.
11: I want to go first. First of all, I want to shout out to two of my friends who are listening. Maddie Kowalik and Tori Lubert, thank you guys for listening.
9: Great.
11: Great girls. They're working. You remember Andre? We saw them as we passed. They
7: remember Andre.
11: They have the show on in the background.
9: So.
11: They're not listening, but they're sort of listening, I'm sure. But if they want to call in and talk Clayton Kershaw's value, that'd be great. I'd love to hear from
7: you. We'd love to hear some sabermetrics from you guys
9: how Curt
7: Schilling's 2001 FIP compares to the FIP of Bumgarner in the 2014 ALCS.
9: And the different eras of baseball and how pitching stats compare then and now.
11: Yeah, in case Maddie's interested, sports are a lot like the makeup industry, and Tori, sports are also a lot like, Marvel Comics. So I think you guys can find relatability there. I know that those are two
7: speaking
11: of the things
7: of
11: you guys
7: Marvel
11: love.
7: Speaking of Marvel Comics, onto the NFL.
9: The Redskins are
11: speaking
9: winning.
11: Speaking of Marvel Comics.
7: Let's get to this update.
9: So the Redskins took the lead 10-7.
7: Who got that touchdown?
9: Alfred Morris with a rushing touchdown.
7: And Turpin is going to upset the number one team in our fantasy league.
9: Which means...
7: I wish Bryce Patson was listening. Maybe by chance he is. Bryce, that touchdown almost ensures that you will be going down this
9: which
7: week.
9: Which means that
7: and
9: you
7: Turpin
9: and I,
7: will be moving to 5-3 along with Andre Tarquinio.
9: Five straight wins for Andre Tarquinio.
7: Unbelievable.
9: Probably
7: I think that's
9: moving
7: four in
9: the second
7: a row for
9: place.
7: Myself.
9: And I think you're probably moving to the third. I think I might be a little ahead with points this week.
7: Making moves right now. We are two of the best at it, but let's talk about two of the best in football right now. Let's talk the best team in AFC right now.
9: Yeah,
7: I don't think there's any doubt that the best team is the Denver Broncos. They've kind of set themselves apart. So since we kind of already know that, why don't we say who's the second best team in the AFC? Who has the best chance? Not necessarily who has the best chance, but who's the second best team right now? I think people might say Patriots have the best chance to defeat the Broncos just because of the way that they play against each other. But who do you think is the second best team?
11: The Patriots looked pretty unbelievable yesterday, scoring 51 points on the Chicago Bears. Now, the Chicago Bears defense is not anything to brag about, but they did kind of look like their old self. Rob Gronkowski had three touchdowns before he left the game with what seemed like dehydration. Is that what they said that it was?
7: Yes.
11: They looked pretty threatening, and this is a Patriots team without Stephen Ridley, and I feel like they're getting their groove together. Everybody criticized them at the beginning of the year and said, the Logan Mankins trade was horrible. Brady has no pass protection. His receivers aren't, Kenrell Tompkins isn't going to get done. His receivers aren't experienced enough. He's getting older. He's losing it. I feel like the Patriots, you can never count them out. They played awesome football yesterday, and it's going to be really indicative of who's the best team in the second best team in the AFC, depending on what happens with the Broncos-Patriots game. If the Patriots beat the Broncos, they then go to, is it 6-2?
7: 6-3, maybe?
9: If
11: the Pats beat the Broncos?
8: Pats only have two
9: the
8: losses.
9: Pats have two losses.
11: Okay, yeah, so they go 6-2. So they go 6-2, and the Broncos would go 6-3?
9: They'd be 6-2 as well.
11: You got to give the edge to the Patriots. So this game coming up is huge. You can't put enough importance into it. In terms of that, I don't know who else I like in the AFC.
7: Is there anybody else in
11: There's really nobody else up there.
8: Yeah, I'm still rolling with the Indianapolis Colts.
11: Why?
9: And I've got a different team.
11: Their defense is horrible.
7: I think we got Chargers coming up. I think we have Colts. This is going to be...
8: Well, let me tell you what.
11: Good God.
8: You saw Vontae Davis limping around on the sideline, and he's a very good cornerback. Very underrated. He's really grown into his own past couple seasons. Of course, the brother of Vernon Davis. And that was a fun game to watch, that Colts-Steelers game. Ben Roethlisberger, simply put, had one of the best NFL games of all time. And then you see a Colts team Then you saw a Colts team that yet again had to play from behind, which they're actually very adept at doing. But that final score of that game is going to look like it was a lot worse than it was. Andrew Luck actually had himself a day, too, over 400 yards passing. If you remember, they were down 25 two times during that game, and they'd actually cut it to a one-score game when Andrew Luck simply stumbled over his own legs in the end zone and took a safety, which really sealed their fate. So I'm not ready to write off.
11: And you got Robert Mathis coming back mid-season.
8: I'm not ready to.
11: Don't forget that.
8: I'm not ready to write off the Indianapolis Colts after a game when they scored.
11: But I don't think at this point on a radio show you can say that you think the Colts are the second best team in the AFC instead of the Patriots.
7: They're not a very solid road team, and that's going to really hurt them in the playoffs because. Well, I guess we're talking about who's the second best team right now.
8: I'm sorry. Forgetting when the Colts absolutely demolished a red hot Baltimore Ravens team like 27-0 a week ago?
11: Red hot.
7: The Ravens they were red hot.
8: Greenwald Gaff. How dare you question that? The Indianapolis Colts are absolutely one of the best teams in the AFC, and you'd be absolutely uninformed to think otherwise.
7: All right.
11: I'm just saying, you cannot stress enough how good
7: the Ravens are, just because they've been this good. Granted, they did get blown out last week. They've been this good dealing with one of the biggest issues football has seen in the last decade, at least.
11: Yeah.
7: And so, they've been able to put it behind them and play great football, including trouncing my Steelers in week 2, I believe, right after the Ray Rice thing broke, just a couple days after. And from there, they just dominated up until this point where they got blown out this past week. So, Andre, I guess you can make a case for the Chargers.
9: Exactly. I was going to make a case for the Chargers, and I still will. I think that the Chargers, I was going to originally go with the Pats, but I still think that receiving corps is just too ugly to say that they can really do anything. I trust Tom Brady a lot, but that I can't trust Brandon LaFell late in the season
7: to be my number one receiver. You're a Bucs fan, and there are some rumors that Jackson is choosing Jackson between there, three teams, one of them being New England.
9: No, if Vincent Jackson goes there, all bets are off, and I'm switching my pick to New England. But as of now, I think that the San Diego Chargers are the second best team and the best chance to upset the Broncos. They did just lose at Denver on Thursday Night Football, but at the end of the day, that's not a bad loss. Losing to Denver at Denver, everybody does it, so it's not like that's a bad loss.
8: That's the problem, though. Denver looks like a team.
9: Like
8: a team that's not going to give up home field right now.
9: I know, but in the postseason,
8: right? And what you just said though is everyone loses at Denver, and I agree, Andre. I think that
9: The Pats are going to lose at Denver too, so it's not going to matter.
8: All I'm saying is I don't turn around and look at San Diego and say, oh, they went in Denver and got beat pretty good. That's okay. Everybody does that because you're gonna have to go into Denver and probably.
9: But last year at Denver,
7: well, we are
9: a Peyton
7: talking
9: Manning,
7: right now.
9: I'm talking
7: is,
9: about a Peyton Manning 15-yard pass away.
7: Well, we're talking about a
9: from
7: phone
9: having
7: call.
9: A chance.
8: Guys, we have a call,
9: phone
8: and
9: call.
8: As we are wont to do on the 1-2 punch.
7: Somebody settle this for us.
9: We just throw
7: punch.
9: Him in
8: we
9: the
8: phone. Yeah, we don't screen calls on the 1-2
9: so
8: punch.
9: So how's it going? You're on the 1-2
8: punch.
9: We
8: throw you right in.
12: How's it going, guys? Lucas Frankel.
8: Captain,
7: What is your argument, Lucas Frankel?
8: Lucas, I just want to know, are you calling in to rip Damon Turbitt for his controversial judging system on the unsportsmanlike contact program on Friday afternoon, or are you calling in to talk NFL football?
7: You're welcome for the win.
12: I'm not here to talk about the past,
8: he says.
11: Yeah, it's a good man.
12: No, I'm going to talk about the Patriots-Broncos game this week.
11: Please, I want to hear your thoughts.
12: And I legitimately think that the Patriots are going to win the game, but it just doesn't mean that the Patriots are the best team in the AFC just because they win a home game against the Broncos in cold weather. I know that Patriots fans are just going to get all riled up. Oh, now we're the best team. It's just, and as a Jets fan, just and sitting here and watching these Patriots fans just marvel in their success. It's one of the most frustrating things.
7: Is oozing through my microphone
8: now. You bring up a good point. There actually is a possibility of snow in the forecast this Sunday afternoon in Foxborough.
11: But
7: about New England, though. New England always seems to win or find a way to win huge games like this. But what New England hasn't done is they'll take their first or second best record and they cannot ride it into the Super Bowl. They just can't do it.
12: That's
7: so
12: the thing. And I think they need to turn it around. They had to take it or clicking. They're playing the best football right now, and the last thing you want to do is be playing your best football.
7: And that tends to be what they do. They play their best football, seems to be right towards the middle, almost like the middle of the season, they start to catch their stride. And then when the postseason comes, they lose a game that they're favored in. And that just seems to be the way the Patriots have operated.
12: You see Patriots fans, like, they're building up this team, like, this is the game of the year, this means so much to them. And when in reality, it really shouldn't, because and you're going to make it to the playoffs either way, just because the AFC East is the biggest joke of the division in NFL history.
8: Right.
12: Patriots fans shouldn't be riding or dying with this team either way.
8: Right. To piggyback on your comment, Frankel, We had the exact similar situation last year. Denver went into New England, played a cold weather game, actually coughed up a huge lead, a really great comeback by the
7: huge
8: Pats.
7: Huge lead.
8: I was at that game. It was a great game. But, like you said, I mean, New England found a way to win at home. And then what happened? They went into to Denver and got absolutely smacked in the AFC Championship game.
12: Yeah, exactly. So I just want to make a point that just because whoever wins this game doesn't really mean anything going forward in terms of the playoffs.
7: Who's your second? Do you believe that the Pats?

0: I think that the Chargers are the second best team. As I was saying before Jeremy so rudely interrupted, but no, in all seriousness, a loss at Denver, I understand that you're going to have to beat them at Denver, but they were a Peyton Manning, it was, I believe, 3rd and 16, and Peyton Manning made an 18-yard pass on the sideline to save to save the Broncos in that game. Otherwise, there was a good chance that the Chargers were going to tie that game up. So at the end of the day, they had a good chance in the postseason in a playoff game at Denver to beat Denver in that game. So I think that the Chargers will have a chance. And at the end of the day, I don't think anybody really will beat Denver. I think that Denver's going to the Super Bowl, so I don't think the question's really that relevant. But I'm just saying, in terms of who can compete with them, I still believe the Chargers can. Right? They have the worst rushing offense, or one of the worst rushing offenses in the league. And Ryan Matthews will come back at some point and add to that. Hopefully he'll be healthy. And then I think that they'll be better as the season goes on.
1: Well, just to argue my point back at you, then I'd say Indy, they lost at Denver as well, but Indy made it a closer game than San Diego did in Denver.
0: Yeah, that's in the regular season, though.
2: Right. I mean, when you make all these comparisons, you can chase them all day, but you really don't get to figure it out until the season comes, which is unfortunate. But I wish I could make a case for my 5-3 Steelers, because it's the only 5-3 team that has not been mentioned so far. But I just can't, because they lost to the Bucks. They lost to the Browns.
0: If you lose to the Bucks, you don't get to say anything.
2: And the Ravens. They got blown out by the Ravens 26-0. Those are the Steelers' three losses, which look horrible. But they've beaten great teams like Carolina. Well, Carolina's looking a little shaky this year. And that impressive win yesterday.
1: I mean, that offense.
2: And the Browns are actually 5-3 now, too.
0: I mean, the Steelers could be this year's Chargers. They're up and down, very odd.
2: That's a great segue, actually, into what we should talk about now. Well, we should move on to the NFC, because this is a little more interesting than the other topic, because the Broncos are the clear favorite right now. We're the best team in the NFL until somebody stops us. So over in the NFC, there's a lot more parity, and there's a couple teams that are 7-1. Actually, no, there's one 7-1, because now the Eagles lost.
1: And by the way, Monday Night Update.
2: Another 6-1 team, the Dallas Cowboys.
1: Back to Jerry Land in Arlington. Dallas has tied it up, so it's a 10-10 ball game.
3: It's an exciting football game. Perhaps after the show, we'll get together and watch the end of it.
1: The greatness that is Cole McCoy hanging out.
3: Okay, Damon.
1: But
3: just the story of my life, I guess.
1: Charlie, I'll watch the game with you. So you make a good point, though. I mean, the NFC is pretty wide open, and I guess the question I would pose is how many good teams is Arizona going to have to beat before people give them the respect?
2: Yeah, I guess the question is, are the Cardinals not the best team?
0: That was
2: going to
0: be my pick. They were going to be my, I don't know if they were going to be the rest of you guys' picks, but that was going to be my pick.
3: I was going to pick the Cowboys.
0: Well, I understand that.
3: DeMarco Murray and
1: well,
3: company.
1: I mean, well, last week on this show, we gave the Cowboys a lot of credit. And
3: we did.
1: And credit well-deserved, absolutely. But this Arizona team, like I said, I mean, they beat San Francisco. They beat Philadelphia yesterday in a good game. I mean, they look very good. They have maybe the best coach in the NFL in Bruce Arians. Carson Palmer looked good throwing the deep ball yesterday.
0: You're least favorite quarterback.
1: They have a stout defense. They have probably, I would say, the best 1-2 corner combo in the NFL, and Peterson.
0: And I'd say the best rushing
1: Cromartie
0: defense in the league.
1: I mean,
0: or one of.
1: And
0: one
1: let's
0: of.
1: Not
3: yes,
1: forget, it's not
3: I agree
1: like,
3: with you,
1: and let's not forget, it's not like this team came out of nowhere. They finished their season going up to Seattle and beating the Seahawks, who eventually went on to win their Super Bowl, and they ended up finishing the year 10-6. They just didn't make the division because they're in the toughest division in football.
3: Yeah.
0: It's going to be I didn't mean to cut you off.
3: Go ahead.
0: Just going to say it's going to be so interesting. The goal for you, if you're the Cardinals right now, you have a 2-game advantage over the Seahawks. You have to find
1: and
0: a way to finish.
1: And the
0: 49ers. But I don't care so much about the 49ers. Not so much that I don't care about them in terms
2: it's
0: of.
2: It's just that Seattle's
0: just,
2: a dangerous
0: I don't
2: road
0: care
2: team.
0: About. I don't care about.
2: A home team, I mean.
0: Yeah, exactly. I care more about Seattle having home field. If they have home field, it almost feels like it's over. Whereas the 49ers, it's a little different. You still feel like you'll have a chance. So I'm saying the Cardinals, with that 2-game advantage over the Seahawks, you have to find a way to just stay ahead by just one game. If they can finish one game ahead of Seattle.
2: Have they played head-to-head?
0: That they haven't yet. They have 2 games.
2: So they
0: to
2: have
0: go
2: to beat them once. They have to beat them
0: if
2: once.
0: They can split
2: they have
0: that,
2: no other choice.
0: It'll be very interesting to see. They do play at Dallas next week. That's a tough game. Other than that at Dallas game, it's really just two at Seattle and then one against San Fran. Those are their four tough games left.
2: But we're comparing Arizona to Seattle like Seattle's still the superior team. Do you feel like Seattle would still make a case for being the best team despite their record?
0: At Seattle, I think Seattle's a better team.
3: I think Seattle's got a lot of turmoil within their organization, and that doesn't

0: just start and end with Percy Harvin. It trickles its way down. It trickles its way down to Golden Tate, who left, and Marshawn Lynch now.
1: And not only that, the new report surfacing, whether or not you want to put any stock in it, is this turmoil supposedly surrounding Russell Wilson, a guy who it's almost impossible to not like or not think highly of. But there was a very controversial Bleacher Report article that came out where...
0: When did this come out? Tonight?
1: This came out, a couple days ago.
2: Was it Sunday? It was Sunday, wasn't it?
1: Yesterday? I'd like to get this reporter's name. I don't have his name at the top of my head, but there was a report that this guy who writes for Bleacher Report claimed that some players on Seattle, quote, think that Russell Wilson isn't black enough, end quote. You saw guys like Russell Wilson address the comment. He sort of said, whatever. And then Richard Sherman also addressed the quote after the game, and he said he couldn't disagree more. He said, everybody loves Russell. What are you going to... Richard Sherman essentially calling the writer of that story a liar, saying, okay, you have unnamed sources, whatever that means.
2: Good to know.
1: But, I mean, it's just when it goes bad, it goes bad. And Seattle is lucky that they scored a late touchdown to beat Carolina, or it would really look like the wheels
3: It'd
1: are falling off.
0: Was it Rob Parker who called him a cornball brother? You guys remember that, right?
1: Yeah.
0: Rob Parker, a dumb ESPN analyst who said that Robert Griffin, literally the same thing about Robert Griffin III, calling him a cornball brother.
3: I don't know if that
0: essentially
3: was the
0: saying
3: word,
0: he's not black enough.
2: I forgot about Rob Parker.
0: That was the dumbest thing ever said on SportsCenter, arguably. A cornball brother.
3: There have been some dumb things said.
0: And Stephen A. Smith, you guys all remember Rob Parker saying that, and then Stephen A. Smith pausing for 10 seconds and going, I'm uncomfortable with where we just went. And that's exactly how I feel about this Bleacher Report article. Russell Wilson does everything right.
1: Sorry, it was a reporter by the name of Mike Freeman who writes for Bleacher Report.
0: It's nothing but clickbait. And it's only working because the Seattle Seahawks organization is in turmoil that people are going to hop on the bandwagon and believe crap like this.
3: And then they spread it.
1: Right, and then the next thing is that the Seahawks have come out and said they're done with Marshawn Lynch after this season. The thing I would say to that is, as a 49ers fan, you go through that hearing, you know, Niners and Jim Harbaugh don't get along, Jim Harbaugh's losing the locker room. You've heard this the past couple seasons, and all the 49ers did there was go to the Super Bowl and go to the NFC Championship game for a third straight year. So I'm not sure how much stock I put into that, but this is a Seahawks team that before this came out, up until the Percy Harvin trade, people were still going, what's up with Seattle? They're not the same team they were last year. So that's where I put a little into it, because even if you just look at the on-field stuff, Seattle isn't quite looking like that dominant force that they were
0: last
1: year.
2: By the way, apparently Tony Romo was knocked out of the game. Just so we're all aware, apparently.
0: My boy!
3: Charlie's like, I'm not a Cowboys fan anymore.
1: Charlie should have worn his Tony Romo jersey.
0: That sounds like James Bond music.
1: Wait for it.
0: How did they knock him out?
2: Apparently, he was knocked out of the game. I don't know how. I just saw it as a headline.
0: No. So who's our backup?
2: It's not Kyle Orton anymore.
0: No,
2: I can tell you.
1: Right. Who is it then?
0: No, who? I don't know.
1: You know, if we were...
0: Let's take a time out here
3: at the 1-2 punch to find out who the hell is the backup quarterback.
2: It is Brandon Whedon.
0: It is the 90-year-old Whedon. Are you kidding me?
1: Hey, he was great at Oklahoma State.
3: Yeah, and all that matters is your college career. That's Brady Quinn.
1: Side note, I actually met Brandon Whedon's cousin last year. I met Brandon Whedon's cousin.
3: Was he old?
1: He told me, this is my insider source on Brandon Whedon. Brandon Whedon's cousin told me, quote, he's a beast. That's all you need to know.
0: First of all, this isn't Tony Romo leaving with a concussion or Tony Romo leaving with a broken pinky. It's Tony Romo leaving with back pain. As we all know, Tony Romo experiencing back pain harkens back
3: no
0: to every issue
3: bueno.
0: He's ever had in the last 3 years.
2: Well, this is one of the toughest guys in the NFL, so if he goes out of the game, it's serious.
1: Yeah. I was just going to say that, Andre. This is a guy who a couple years back finished
2: he
1: a game.
2: With broken
1: right, finished
3: this
1: a game
3: is a guy who
1: San
3: dated
1: Francisco.
3: Jessica Simpson. He's tough mentally and physically.
1: This is a guy who dated not only Jessica Simpson, but Carrie Underwood.
0: Yeah,
3: but Jessica Simpson with her old chicken by the sea thing, you got to be tough to put up with that.
1: But more to Andre's point, Tony Romo is a tough customer. As he said, we saw him play a game with broken ribs. He's played with back spasms in the past. So, like I said, we're not watching the game. If you're watching the game, feel free to text us, call into the show, let us know what's going on. We're trying to track it online as well, but I wouldn't... So we don't know. You can't speculate, especially if you didn't see it. But so we don't know how severe it is, if he's going to check back into the game or not.
0: Yeah.
3: And oh, unfortunately,
2: Brandon 0 for 2 so far, just so we're aware. Brandon Whedon,
3: great
2: watched.
3: Update.
1: He's a beast!
3: On the greatness that is Brandon Whedon. We were going to talk about another quarterback, though. We were going to talk about Big Ben and have a great discussion on whether or not we consider Ben Roethlisberger to be elite.
2: Ever.
3: But maybe we can shelve that for next week and see how he does. Obviously, I think we'll still have to have the discussion anyway, because I would like to talk about that, being a Steelers fan. But time to move on to the association, because we tip off in 24 hours, correct?
2: Yeah, it's
3: not even 24
2: like
3: hours now.
2: 20 hours now.
3: So about 20 hours from now.
2: 21.
3: The NBA season starts up again after possibly the best offseason I've ever got, or at least the most interesting, not necessarily the best, but one of the most interesting offseason I've ever seen, and I'm sure you guys would attest to that also. But there's been a balance of power. Okay,
2: I guess we've got a caller.
3: We'll go to the caller first.
1: Again, we don't screen our calls.
3: 1-2 punch, how we doing?
1: You're in the show, what's up?
4: I'm pretty good. So this is President Obama calling.
3: Hey! Oh, it's the president. How are we doing, Pres?
1: If you're looking for big-time knowledge, this is where you turn.
4: I'm okay.
3: What do you want to talk about? Are we talking football or the association?
4: Well, what are you guys talking about?
3: Your high school basketball career, sir. We're talking about your high school basketball career.
0: Let's talk basketball, Malcolm.
4: I can talk about basketball all night. You talking about the Bulls?
3: That was going to be my very first question, is who is your pick to take the Eastern Conference, Mr. Obama?
4: Well, I got to say the Chicago Bulls. I mean, they've got D. Rose back and healthy.
3: Did they have a good health care plan for him?
4: Very healthy. I'm sorry?
2: Did the health care plan help him out?
4: I missed the question.
2: Did the health care plan help Mr. Rose out?
4: Absolutely. Without Obamacare, low-income people like Derrick Rose out of the inner city of Chicago would not have been able to afford insurance coverage.
3: It's like having Frank Caliendo on the show. This is fantastic.
1: Wouldn't you like to imagine Derrick Rose sitting in a public waiting room for like 2 hours through an old people magazine before a doctor?
4: Well, that's what happened.
2: Inside sources.
3: How's Michelle?
4: Michelle's good. So are the kids, Sasha and Malaya.
1: And
4: picked them up from school tonight.
0: Hey!
1: From the Sidwell Friends School.
4: They're doing great. Turning into fine young ladies.
5: Let me just say, I hope they don't get Ebola. Ebola is...
3: Charlie, you got to do your George Bush if you're gonna.
0: Okay, yeah.
2: And we can't have two Obamas talking.
0: That's right.
3: Wait, can we have Bush with the Cavaliers, and can we have President Obama with the Bulls? Let's have
1: Bush with the Spurs, right? Because he's a Texas guy.
2: Who's going to win the championship?
0: Oh, well,
2: President Bush.
0: Well, let me just say, you guys, you can't turn away from the Dallas Mavericks. I mean, Rick Carlisle's a great coach. they took the Spurs to 7 last year, and they did a heck of a job. And I do like the Spurs, though. I like Timmy D. I really like Tony Parker. I like Manny Ginobili a lot. He's a great guy. I've been to Argentina several times. It's a great country. Although the Pope, his stance on gay marriage is not equivocal with mine, but that's all right. I'm getting derailed right now. But
1: I'd just like to ask the president, from one Great Lakes team to another, we talked about the Bulls, then the other big story, obviously, is LeBron coming back to Cleveland. Mr. President, what do you make of this Cavs team?
4: I think the Cavs will be good. I do. But I think it's baloney if you think LeBron came back because of Cleveland. He came back because he wants to win. And I think he knew that he could get Kevin Love there when he came back to Cleveland. And that's why he left.
1: Well,
3: President Obama, you don't have any ties with Minnesota, do you?
4: No ties. No ties at all.
3: All right, just establishing that. Just making sure that it wasn't Malcolm Kellner from Minnesota making that comment there.
1: My question would be then, to somebody who may or may not have Cavaliers knowledge, Mr. President, what do you make of the transition that Kevin Love's going to have to make? Do you reckon it's going to be similar to the transition we saw Chris Bosh make? And let's not forget, I mean, Chris Bosh has taken sort of the – the brunt of the blow with all the internet memes and everything. I mean, when he went to Miami, let's not forget that Chris Bosh was probably the best power forward in the game at the time when he came down to South Beach to play with Miami. Kevin Love, probably you would say, is the best power forward in the game right now. What's that going to look like for him? Is it going to be a similar transition that Bosh had to make, or is he going to fit right in and play his game with LeBron?
4: Well, I think you're not going to see as big of numbers as you did before. The numbers aren't quite going to be there, but he's still going to average 20 and 10. He's going to be a great complement to that team, and I think it's going to be an easy transition for him. I really do. That white boy can ball.
0: I think, yeah.
4: That can play some b-ball.
0: I'd like to get, Mr. President, if you're around Malcolm Kellner, if you would put him on the phone for just a few minutes as we wrap up this.
4: Sure, 1 second.
0: Thank you.
4: Hey, come here.
6: All right, hey guys, what's up?
0: Hey, there he is.
1: Hey, what's the president doing now that he's not on the phone?
3: Is he making a sandwich?
6: Well, he's just, I signed him in here to Colonial. He's hanging out up on the substance-free sixth floor.
1: He must
6: be. He likes this, you know, nice, healthy environment.
3: He's hugging Ebola patients.
6: Right, exactly. Nice, safe place where you don't have to give in to the peer pressure of college, so. But yeah, so I'll sign him out after this phone call. But yeah, what else is up, you guys?
1: Well, you called in right as we were transitioning to our NBA preview. Obviously, the season. Thank you, Charlie.
2: God bless you, Charlie.
1: Charlie Greenwald, the consummate professional.
2: As the Redskins take a 17.
0: What do you want me to do?
1: Well, so we were talking a little Monday Night Football, and we were just transitioning into the NBA season. Obviously, you are a Timberwolves fan. And just I'd like to get your opinion on this, because we had an interesting debate on sportsmanlike conduct on Friday. The question was, who's the rookie who's going to make the most impact? Andre kicked off the question, and he took Andrew Wiggins. You took Jabari Parker, Andre.
2: Oh, yes. I don't know what we're talking about.
1: I'm just curious, as a Timberwolves fan, I mean, are you excited by the raw athleticism of Wiggins, or are you concerned about the lack of parts around him up there?
6: Oh, I could not be more excited about Wiggins. I mean, watching some of his preseason highlights, the guy is just insane. I mean, he jumps out of the gym. Like, Rubio just throws him up alley-oops, and he just floats in the air. It's incredible to watch. And he's actually got a nice shooting stroke, too. I mean, people were talking about how he can't shoot from the outside. It looks like he's really worked on that. He's got a really nice-looking jump shot. And of course, he's a great defender. He's so athletic. So I'm really excited for him. I would not be surprised to see him win Rookie of the Year. I would actually, if I had to guess now, I would say Parker's going to win it. Mm-hmm. Just because he's going to have to carry more
2: tell
6: of a
2: that
6: load
2: to Damon.
6: On that team. But
1: Show, for those of you who weren't watching Unsportsmanlike Conduct on Friday, and it has to be very few of you because I know how much attention that program gets, Andre said,
3: well, hold on, let's let Malcolm go before we get into our Unsportsmanlike Conduct babble. So thank you very much for joining us, Malcolm, and tell the president that we really appreciate it, and maybe he'll come back next week.
6: All right, not a problem, fellas.
3: Have a good night, buddy.
2: Have a good night.
1: Thanks, Malcolm.
6: All right, you too. See you later.
2: See ya.
0: That's my second call, by the way, guys. Great. Just racking
2: Charlie Greenwald.
0: Them up.
1: Charlie.
2: Carrying the...
1: good for you, buddy, for contributing to the show in some way.
3: Because content...
1: But, I mean, in any time that you get the president or two heads of state on one collegiate radio show, that is a tremendous achievement.
2: Some big pickup.
1: So if I was better at my job, I would have a round of applause sound cue up, but I don't, so... You know, we can imagine what that would sound like. Unless we've talked about the East, and we had President Bush talk about the West for a little while. So, I mean, it seems the obvious answer in the East is it probably is a two-team race unless Indiana gets healthy in a miraculous fashion,
3: nope.
1: Which I don't see happening. But you've got the Bulls, who play very good defense.
2: And
1: regardless
2: the Wizards.
1: Of
3: the Wizards.
2: The Wizards
3: have been
2: up
3: in the
2: fight.
3: Conversation, though. The Wizards have been in the conversation.
1: You've got the Cavs. I mean... My money's on the Cavs to win the East. I think, you know, there will be talk about, yes, transitioning will be difficult, but if you look at what LeBron did immediately in Miami, he went to the finals and lost. I mean, he's been to the finals for three consecutive years. with a declining Dwayne Wade and with a Chris Bosh who
0: four
1: wasn't
0: consecutive
1: playing,
0: years.
1: Yeah, thank you. You're right. That's absolutely correct. Four consecutive years.
3: What? Vandroff?
2: Greenwald nails it.
0: Vandroff gaffe.
1: So if you think about it, though, I mean, I just don't see any reason why this Cavaliers team doesn't go. And what's great about Cleveland, if I'm a Cavs fan or just an outside observer, they've got the star power in not only LeBron, Kyrie Irving, and Kevin Love, but you've got a
2: Deion Waiters.
1: I was going to say, you've got a tremendous amount of talent. You've got all these guys who, even last year, you're like, Cleveland is a piece or two away from being an okay team, like a good team. Much less, you're not even thinking
2: much less
1: LeBron.
2: Two of the best
1: right.
2: 10
1: you've
2: in
1: got
2: the league.
1: Waiters, Tristan Thompson. They still have Varejao.
3: Performs when he's not injured.
1: Yeah, Varejao is a very solid player. I was actually listening to ESPN Radio on my way over here, much like I'm sure ESPN Radio listens to the 1-2 punch on their way to work. And they were talking with the Cavaliers general manager who orchestrated all these pieces. And he was saying, they asked him, what do you think is the one thing that you guys could still use? He said, in his opinion, it's a rim protector. And he said that they will play that by ear as the season goes.
3: Which means that they're going to get the best possible piece they can grab, and that's not very exciting.
1: Well, yeah. Damon actually said we're not just going to go out and grab a rim protector. He said that if they make a move, it'd be a guy that matched their style. Obviously, a very diplomatic answer, but you might be correct anyway.
0: Yeah, I want to talk about something real quick that I think is interesting. Who do you guys think is going to be the MVP this year? Do you think it's going to be LeBron James? Do you think it's going to be Kevin Durant? Or do you think it's going to be somebody else?
2: Well,
0: I'm
2: going to
0: throw
2: missing.
0: My opinion out here and say that I think this is Blake Griffin's MVP year.
2: That's a fair.
0: And I'll say that for two reasons. I don't think Durant is going to come back off his injury and have the MVP year that he had last year. I love Durant. I'd love to see him get it. His speech last year was among the most moving things that I've heard in sports in the past year.
2: You're the real MVP, Chuck.
0: You're the real MVP. I mean, all memes aside, and that's a great meme.
3: It was also a great acceptance speech.
0: It was an amazing acceptance speech. But then you turn, of course, to LeBron James, and I don't know how that's going to go in Cleveland. I can't put my money on him being an MVP
3: just
0: yet.
3: I just think there's too much talent around him for him to be able to compete with somebody.
0: I completely agree.
3: That would be the argument. I mean, I don't think that's going to happen, I should say.
0: Blake Griffin, on the other hand, every year he gets better. Every year he works on his ball handling. Every year he works on his jump shot, his hook shot, and his defense. He's a ridiculous athlete. He's got a year of Doc Rivers coaching experience under his belt.
3: And
2: he has Chris Paul.
0: Fourth year with Chris Paul.
3: Cares about Blake Griffin right now,
0: never.
3: Which is the best thing for him.
0: I completely agree.
3: Even though he flew under the radar and ended up as the third best player in the MVP voting, of course. And now the other two candidates, one is injured and out for the first month of the season, and the other one has moved to a new team, and all the conversation has swarmed around those guys and guys like Derrick Rose, and now all of a sudden, Blake Griffin can fly, and I think that's a great pick.
0: Thank you, Damon.
2: I like it too, but I've got a different answer, and Jeremy's going to like this answer. I'm looking at it, and I'm thinking, I think
3: Steph
2: that...
3: Curry?
2: Damian Lillard. So hold on, Steph Curry averaged 24 a game last year. Let's not just act like he's not a great player.
3: Andre.
2: I think he's the most offensively talented player in the league.
1: How can you argue against that?
3: Yes, I get that.
2: And defense doesn't matter in basketball. I mean, in terms of MVP voting, it doesn't matter. Nobody's looking at your defensive stats, except for steals, which he does get a
3: rebounds.
2: Few steals a game. I mean, at the end of the day, and Steph Curry, for a point guard, gets some rebounds. I mean, he'll get a couple, especially for his size. But my point
3: is... he gets some triple-doubles.
2: But my point is this. I think that LeBron James playing with so many other talented individuals, mm-hmm. his stats are still going to be very good, but I don't think you're going to look at his stats and say, that's an MVP. I think you're going to look at them and say, this team is incredible, but he's just the best piece on an incredible team. I don't think he'll be the MVP. I think Anthony Davis will compete, but I don't think he's there yet. I think he's got a year or two more.
3: His team is not strong enough around
2: him. And when
3: him.
2: You look at Blake Griffin, I think DeAndre Jordan's very talented and keeps getting a little bit better each year as well. I look at that team and I still see Chris Paul as the leader of it.
1: Yeah.
2: So at the end of the day, I think that they're sharing it, whereas I think Steph Curry is the unquestionable leader of his team, and I think that they'll have a real chance to compete with Kevin Durant down. I think they're going to have a real chance to compete in the West, and so I'm going to say Steph Curry ends up winning it.
0: Interesting.
3: Steph Curry getting in the top three would be absolute hogwash. I don't even think he'll be top five.
2: Why? He's a point guard.
3: I just think there are other players in the way.
2: He's the best shooter off the
3: dribble
2: I've ever seen.
3: And that the Golden State Warriors will not be a good enough team this year to have Steph Curry compete for that title.
2: Well, Damon,
3: team
2: in the West,
1: Damon, I'm glad you mentioned that because there was an article published on 538 today. This is
3: they can throw the articles and the numbers my way.
1: This is, of course,
3: because this is all.
1: This is Nate Silver's website. Nate Silver, of course, the master of algorithm, the professor of prediction. He correctly predicted the presidential election, and he's moved into the sports field. He started out as a baseball writer. His team at 538 relies heavily on statistical analytics to predict sporting outcomes, and they released their Western Conference rankings, and they ranked the Golden State Warriors number one and gave them a 16.2% chance to win the NBA title this year, which I was impressed to see. I don't think the Warriors are the best team in the West. I agree with you, Andre. I think I think a three seed is a realistic goal for the Warriors, who were the sixth seed last year.
2: Well, because
1: what I like what the Warriors did, though, I was upset to see them let Mark Jackson go. Stephen Curry was actually upset to see Mark Jackson go, and they bring in Steve Kerr, a guy coming straight out of the broadcasting booth. He was the Suns GM. But what I really liked that Golden State did was, and Andre, you're not going to be happy, but they did waive your guy, Aaron Kraft.
2: I know, my main man.
1: But what Golden State really struggled with last year in the playoffs was any sort of depth in the point guard position. They lived and died with what Steph Curry did for them on offense. When they brought him out, the offense absolutely stalled. They've got two nice backup point guard type players in Sean Livingston and Leandro Barbosa. And all they're all Steve Kerr is looking to do.
3: Come on, Sean Livingston.
1: All I'm asking them is to run a second
3: unit. And Leandro Barbosa.
1: I'm not asking them to. I don't want anyone to compete with Steph Curry to be the best player on the team. All I'm asking is when you pull Steph Curry off the court, somebody who's
3: Will not be Leandro Barbosa because he's more likely to be bagging groceries at Star Market down the street from me by the end of the year than he will be filling in for
2: Damon, who's your MVP? We've got 2 minutes. I want to hear who Damon's MVP is.
3: That was,
2: you've got 2 minutes.
1: By the way, my MVP is LeBron. I was just giving him a
3: exactly. Torn between... So I do appreciate the argument, but I would say at the end of the day, I still think LeBron James will win the MVP just because Kevin Durant will be a month behind, and LeBron is going to really, despite like he has a lot of pieces around him that may take away from his stats, it might happen.
2: Kevin
3: but at the
2: Love
3: same time,
2: is
3: he
2: the best
3: might
2: rebounder
3: just steal
2: in the league,
3: show.
2: So he's not going to grab as many rebounds a game.
3: He's one of the best passing big men in the game, and that's going to benefit LeBron.
1: But
3: huge.
1: Hold on.
3: But really, another, I would make a case for Derrick Rose just because he went off the other night, and I really think we're starting to see him get the bounce back in his step. And I think once you get a guy like that, he's still very young. And once you get a confidence back in a player like Derrick Rose, who is the one guy besides LeBron or Durant who's won an MVP in the last 5 years,
2: yeah, but that's
3: I
2: a
3: think,
2: big question
3: and
2: mark.
3: With how good of a team Chicago is, and now that he has two of the best passing big men in the league, he's got a very solid team, a fantastic coach, all these things around him. There's no reason why Derrick Rose will not be in the top five conversation.
0: I want. Jeremy, do you guys want to say anything before I want to?
2: We have 50 seconds.
0: I want to close the thing, show with something. So you guys
3: you
0: say
3: got
0: something.
3: About 30 to say.
0: You
3: go.
0: Guys say your
2: Jeremy,
0: quick
2: go.
0: Thoughts.
1: I said LeBron. I already said it. Charlie,
0: okay.
1: Go.
0: Okay. As you guys know, I said Blake Griffin. I hope he's the MVP. I want to close the show by bringing something up really quickly, guys, and getting your thoughts on it.
2: 30 seconds.
0: As we know, there was a St. Louis Cardinals player, Oscar Tavares, 22 years old, who passed away in a car accident. And I just want to say this quote from Mike Matheny. I think it's really powerful, and then hear what your thoughts are. Mike Matheny goes, "In my opinion, the word love is the most misused and misunderstood word in the English language. It is not popular for men to use this word, and even less popular for athletes, but we loved Oscar. That is what a team does." I just thought that was an interesting quote. What do you guys think?
1: I think it was, you know...
3: We don't really have any time to say.
1: We
3: have 5 seconds.
1: It's tragic, but what's really special is his last Major League hit was a home run.
0: That's amazing. Thank you guys for listening.
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14: There's a word for it, and the word for today is candidate. The candidate started his political career way back in Roman times, when he appeared before the people in a shiny white toga. The white toga, or robe, was a symbol of the candidate's honesty and integrity. The toga was called candidatus in Latin. The white toga, candidatus, transferred to the person wearing it and became our word, candidate. Today, of course, candidates don't wear white robes when they campaign, but they declare their qualifications just as the politicians in Rome did. Candidate has two word cousins, candid and candor, qualities we all want in our candidates. There's a Word for It is brought to you by the American Library Association. Whatever you need to know, your library is the place to go.
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1: milk crates all up and down the East Coast. 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
2: And you don't get milk, and you don't get milk on your fingers. Is what's good. Ooh.
0: We have to care about the friends, especially friends who love cookies.
3: Okay. Here's your cookie.

0: Yeah.
1: What
0: and
1: up?
0: And we're back.
2: Gotta have that
0: there. Let's go. Sonny Black, you back? Sonny Black, you back?
1: I think I'm back, but give me like another 30 minutes.
0: Yeah, man.
1: Like another 30 minutes, and I'll be back.
0: ITINRadio.org. Cookies and milk crates. Back up live.

0: Yeah.
1: Word.
0: My bad. I was all caught up looking at it, giving my answers and debating on the hip hop. The question of the day, before I even tell you who we are, just real quick, because I was caught up on it.
1: All right.
0: Is if you had to put four people on a hip hop Mount Rushmore, what four people would it be? No. Only four.
1: Are we talking rappers here?
0: Hip hop.
1: Anything.
0: Hip hop.
1: Anything hip hop related. Like
0: Sonny, we're back.
1: Yeah.
0: Cookies and milk crates.
1: We're a little rusty, right?
0: No. You're a little rusty.
1: I am always rusty. ETINradio.org. .org. Scott Stella, Sonny Bizzlestein in the building.
0: Cookies and milk crates.
1: Cookies and milk crates. We are excited to be back. We got music up the yanger.
0: The yanger. I love that.
1: You like yanger?
0: Yeah, yanger. That's cool.
1: That's like my new favorite word. 2014, yanger.
0: Sonny Black drinks Jangermeister.
1: Jangermeister. Why are you yanging off in the bathroom?
0: Yo, we got some good answers coming in already. We got KRS, Slick Rick, Flavor Flav, and Grandmaster DXT.
1: I like that Slick Rick.
0: See, the Slick
1: choice.
0: Rick, that's when I was talking to No Doze about this, that's we
1: you were arguing about
0: it? No, I was on Slick Rick, but then he was definitely, but I got Herc, because obviously, of course.
1: The originator.
0: Rakim, just because that New York style that I love.
1: Yeah, set it
0: Russell
1: off.
0: Simmons.
1: That's a good one, too.
0: He's still making money off of hip-hop.
1: That is a good one.
0: And Dr. Dre, just because, you know, I like Snoop, I like Tupac.
1: Yeah.
0: But you got to think, Dre, N.W.A.
1: Yeah.
0: He was part of N.W.A., which was the West Coast. Then, listen, so hear me out. And then you got, he was part of Tupac, obviously, getting on Snoop Dogg. Eminem,
1: yeah.
0: 50 Cent.
1: True that.
0: When you think about it, he really planted a seed for hip-hop, man.
1: He kept it going but he kept it pumped up to that level for many years.
0: Oh, my God. The Chronic?
1: The Chronic was big time.
0: Oh, my God.
1: Yeah.
0: We got Big L, Jay-Z, Pac.
1: I don't know about
0: Then he puts Nas or Rakim. You can't put or. I said four.
1: Yeah, okay. But it is kind of a toss between Nas and Rakim.
0: There's no toss-up on Mount Rushmore. Wait a minute.
1: Okay, there's no toss-up.
0: I just chiseled his face. Oh, my bad. Let me take it back. I can make Rakim look like Nas.
1: You could do like the old NBA ads where they do half the face of one player with the other one, like a competition. Like, yeah, Rakim and Nas, half the face. I don't know.
0: Yeah, I got Bus Driver, Aesop Rock, Open Mike Eagle, and K Flay. That's all new school
1: That's
0: stuff.
1: That's mad contemporary, yeah.
0: Yeah, I feel it. It's every. This is open. I don't do the whole, who's the best, and then I just rain on people's opinion.
1: No, we should do that, though. Wouldn't that up the ratings if we were just like, that's a terrible pick?
0: If somebody was here, I definitely would be like, what?
1: Yeah,
0: not about that pick, just about any stupid pick they had.
1: Yeah.
0: So, Sonny.
1: Yo, where's Regal when you need him?
0: Regal. Yo, honestly, if you don't want to put it up, it's up on the Facebook page. Scott Stella, friend me, say what up.
1: Yeah.
0: If not, call in 617-824-8100.
1: Yes, give us a call so we
0: can talk. That's 8100.
1: We could talk about the music, obviously, that we play, and we can definitely talk about this week's question of the week. Yeah, so are you happy to be back? Before we even get into all that craziness, let me send a nice little RIP to family. I lost some family just going into the new year. So peace and love to my man Rashawn, a.k.a. Chan. I miss you, bro. And peace and love to my cousin, Sharon Stafford. I miss you too. Peace.
0: All right.
1: You like that?
0: I like that. I like how you put it in there. No, you know what? You got serious for a minute. And you know what? It's crazy right now.
1: It is crazy. Because you know what? It seems like maybe we're going to hit a nice peaceful point, but there's just a lot of drama going on, right? It's just nonstop drama in 2014.
0: Ah, that's a drama train driving by you. Yo, so peep it. Speaking of drama, I swear, you can't. I told Sonny, you can't make up my life. First week back, I'm like, listen, I always take the train in here because I like to look at people and diss them in my head and then come to the show and be like, yo, I seen this crackhead on the train.
1: Nice hat.
0: Yeah, nice hat, crackhead. Hey, what's up, buddy? Can I sit here? No, because it's not a seat. That's my lap. Oh, did you leave this condom on the seat? What? So I didn't do that. There wasn't a condom on the seat train ride this week.
1: No,
0: it was
1: no
0: train
1: ride.
0: So we drive in.
1: Yep.
0: Sonny's like, oh, we'll find Pac. And I'm like, yeah, we'll find Pac. And we don't find Pac.
1: It took a while.
0: So we turn around and I park the car. Mm-hmm. Finally find some parking.
1: Oh, yeah.
0: And I find the spot and there was somebody in front of me. So I parked in the spot. The dude in front of me left when I was already putting money in the meter.
1: Yeah,
0: I'm not wasting my quarter.
1: Yep, exactly.
0: Because they say it's till six people, but they'll ticket you till eight around here. Read the fine print.
1: They go hard. Boston needs dough.
0: I need dough. I won't fix a pothole, but I need dough.
1: I need dough.
0: So we had to So we park, and the dude goes to parallel park in front of me.
1: Mm-hmm.
0: I'm watching the dude, and it's like slow motion. I'm like, he's not going to hit my car.
1: No, no, he's not moving that fast,
0: this
1: right?
0: Dude hits, his dude has a big old Malibu, the new Malibu, new not Malibu. Even the old cool one. New
1: ugly
0: one.
1: Ones.
0: The ugly
1: ones.
0: One. The brand new ones. They're like, yeah, they're a five-star car.
2: There's no
0: at
2: CD player there.
0: At a two-star price. No. Wrong. So peep game. So the dude hits my car.
1: Oh, and it's like a crushing.
0: Because it's plastic.
1: It's plastic, it's cold
0: but
1: out.
0: But it's bending plastic and it's cold out, so I didn't know if something broke
1: or
0: whatever.
1: There's a license plate in there. It was a nasty sound.
0: Yeah, it was a nasty sound. So, yo, one dude around me was like, oh, shizzy.
2: Yeah, he was ready.
0: He was like, he was trying to get
2: it's
0: me
2: like,
0: going.
2: I'm a witness, son.
0: He so I turn ready. Around. So every, yo, honestly, people know me, I'm cool. But ask Sonny, I'm cool. I'm not that cool. No. When my temper can go from zero.
1: First 5 seconds, you're out of control.
0: 1.5 million.
1: You're
0: like,
1: out of control.
0: Boom. So all of a sudden, dude, it's my car. So I'm like, what the fuck? I go up to his window. I'm staring at him.
1: Stormtrooper the
0: door. Yo, it's two old dudes. And I'm like Stormtrooper. I'm staring through the door. Now, I got this big old Russian furry hat
1: yes,
0: on right now. You know, lumberjack hats with
1: lumberjack,
0: the fur?
1: Yes.
0: Yeah, that's what I got on right now, right?
1: And a puffy coat.
0: So, yeah, and a pea coat with a hoodie on.
1: Yeah, yeah.
0: So I look like I'm going to wash his windshield. So I'm staring at him, and I'm like, what the? So I walk back, and before I even look, and thank God I did this, because I probably would have punched him. Hmm. I checked the car, because first thing, yes. I'm about my money, man.
1: Oh, yeah, it's all about money.
0: I don't like insurance.
1: You don't want to be paying for somebody else's
0: So I'm there, and I grabbed it, and I check it, no damage. The guy gets out of the car. Now I give him the stare of death.
1: Yes.
0: First thing he does is Sonny, do it.
1: I'm a bloody. What did he say?
0: No, he said. First of all, he said, "I'm sorry.
1: I'm a bloody tourist driving
0: a foreigner
1: driving a rental car,
0: just like that,
1: on the wrong side of the streets,
0: just like that." I was about to knock out Mr. Bean.
1: I'm a bloody tourist, and my wife is on crutches.
0: And then his wife goes to get out of the car, who looks like a dude, right?
1: Yes,
0: she looked like
1: right.
0: She looked like an extra on The Sopranos. So she's getting out of the car and she's on crutches. So now I'm like, oh, so I look at him and I'm like, yeah, it's all right, man.
1: It's all right, man. Mistakes happen, right?
0: Yeah, no. And I go back to car and I'm just steaming. But you know what? The guy was, he looked like the professor from Good Will Hunting, didn't he?
1: He looked it. He looked like he didn't.
0: And he's
1: know.
0: Like, oh, I'm sorry. I'm so sorry. And he kept going.
1: I'm a bloody tourist.
0: I was like, yo, my luck, dude. But you know what?
1: I'm so drunk off the tea and crumpets.
2: Oh, God.
1: Oh,
2: that
1: God.
2: That scotch got me going.
1: Got me going.
2: Hey, you know what is good? Any good looking birds around here? My wife looks like Bruce Springsteen.
1: Tell me where all the slags are in Boston. Oh. I love them all.
2: Oh, get me some slaws.
1: Slaws and slags.
0: So, finally, I was just like, you know what, buddy? Things happen, and I walked away. But
1: cheers, mate.
0: Yo.
1: It was classic.
0: It was classic. Sonny, I got mad first.
1: You ran up on his window like you was going to jump through it. Like,
0: yeah,
1: yo, what's
0: up? It's my
1: up?
0: First day
1: you
0: back to the show, dog.
1: You hit my car.
0: It's one thing that the same crackheads ask me for 50 cents every time I get my coffee.
1: Yes.
0: Fine, sometimes I give it to them, sometimes I don't. When I give it to them, they're happy. When I don't, they're looking at me like, why don't you give me 50 cents today?
1: Because, you know.
0: I'm like, come on, man.
1: Relax. Relax with all that.
0: Yeah.
1: I'm a bloody tourist. Driving on the wrong side of the road here.
0: Jeez, man. That's but like, you know what the funny thing is? Is he was an old guy with a British accent.
1: Yeah.
0: If he got out of the car, like, yeah, buddy, I'm sorry. It would have been on.
1: It
0: I
1: would have
0: been
1: on.
0: Like, yo, are you kidding me?
1: You can't be mad at
0: You gonna give me an attitude because you're my car. This guy was like, I'm sorry. I'm sorry.
1: We're doing like Australian accents, but it's
0: still
1: fun. Yeah,
0: it's so fun. I don't care what it's almost the same.
1: I'm a bloody tourist, mate.
0: No, that's how he sounded,
1: it
0: though.
1: Is
0: how
1: he said.
0: So maybe
1: bloody.
0: He was from Australia. Who knows,
1: he
0: buddy?
1: He might have been.
0: He was going to get crumpets.
1: That Burberry scarf said crumpets and tea, though.
2: Britain. So what else? What's up, dog? What's up? 2014, it's a new year. I'm a year older and a year prettier. What's good, dog?
0: What'd you do for New Year's Eve, man?
1: Oh, God. Okay.
0: Let's go.
1: Okay, so we went.
0: Okay.
1: I took out my lady friend. We went out to her place of employment. It's a very nice restaurant. Pearl Street Cafe, actually. It's on Rue 1, so you should check that out.
0: Any stalkers looking for Sonny Black, check
1: yeah,
0: it out.
1: You won't catch me there. I don't like going to that place. But it's a nice place and good food. But, yo, so we go there, and we meet up with some of her friends. And actually, there was a friend of mine that came out. It was a good time. It was a lot of drink. I got really, really, really drunk. Because,
0: did you?
1: Well, it's New Year's Eve, bro. It's not like I was out at the club. It's not like I was out.
0: Yo, Drunky Black goes in when
1: I do.
0: He's drunk.
1: I go, but I'm older now. So we ended up going to my girl's friend's house, and we're hanging out over there, and we're playing music, we're watching the New Year's celebrations, and you know, we're hanging, we're doing the vitamin dance and all that good stuff. And I was pretty drunk, man. I think I said a couple things that, you know, made people feel awkward, like, you know, I'm not listening to that stupid song again, and you know how I am, dog, or I'm gonna go do this because that's how I feel. But everybody's very cool, very peaceful, and I'm always happy when people are willing to put up with me. Like you. You're willing to put up with me.
0: I put up with you all the time.
1: Absolutely. How was your New Year's, man?
0: Okay.
1: Yeah?
0: Dilemma time, people.
1: What does that mean?
0: Okay.
1: Now, Let's see. Wasn't into a lot of details here. You're going to give me
0: No, there is no details.
1: I want details.
0: This is what happened.
1: I want details.
0: I was supposed to go to my sister's for a Yankee liquor swap.
1: What does that mean?
0: A Yankee swap where you pick numbers and you can swap and steal other people's stuff if you have higher number, lower numbers.
1: Like liquor?
0: Yeah, so we do with liquor. So you're going to get liquor.
1: Sicilians.
0: Oh, no, that's Irish. That, trust
1: Irish.
0: Me.
1: Irish.
0: So, well, we're half and half.
1: Yes,
0: so,
1: and yes, you are.
0: So we go, and I'm one of the people who last year was like, yo, we got to do a liquor swap. I was all about it last year. I fell asleep on a floor in the middle of the bar. The air mattress was deflated on my side. My wife's comfortable. I'm laying on a flat air mattress on a hardwood floor. Yeah. I don't care. I wake up, go in the bathroom, throw up for like 3 hours.
1: They love it. Gotta love it.
0: So this year, Hurricane Little Brother's coming through. Ah, I'm coming.
1: Okay. Okay. I'm amped.
0: And my wife got the flu.
1: Oh, that's right. I did know that.
0: So this year, and it's our first year, like, you know, New Year's Eve married.
1: Oh, yes.
0: So you get the whole, baby, you, no, if you want to go. If you want to go, I understand. No, you don't.
1: You ain't going.
0: And honestly, I felt bad. You know, I'm not going to diss my wife on our first New Year's Eve.
1: No, why would you want to? That's got to be
0: so
1: three.
0: So I was like, I'll come home. And, you know, are you going to be awake? Because she's been sleeping for like days. Because, yo, listen, people, get your vitamin C on. Get whatever.
1: On
0: yo, the flu and the colds that are going around right now is something fierce.
1: Yeah.
0: So peep game.
1: Okay.
0: So she's up for like 3 hours.
1: Ah.
0: I was going to go check my man Jeremy Long at the Brickyard too and moving because they do a New Year's Eve event.
1: Ah.
0: I didn't go to that.
1: Okay.
0: Called my man Big Davey. Big Davey. Big shouts to Big Davey, yeah, baby, because he's there for me. I was like, yo, Davey. I'm home. I'm just chilling. He's like, yeah, I don't want to do nothing much. So he comes over, Fireball whiskey shots.
1: Yeah.
0: We just keep chugging him. He's drinking beers.
1: Yeah.
0: By 12:30, we got a good buzz on. He leaves. I eat leftover Chinese food and go to sleep.
1: Hell yeah. That's a good one, though. That's not wrong with that.
0: No, because you know what the problem is.
1: What's the problem?
0: Is next year,
1: I'm going to make up for that.
0: Sick.
1: You're going to make up
0: because I'm going to be like, last year, I didn't do nothing.
1: I'm pretty sure your lovely wife will want to make up for it, too. So you guys are both going hard next year, which means I will not be hanging with you guys.
0: Okay, so let's read off some of these answers we got. Yo, Nodos, Slick Rick, The RZA, Russell Simmons, and African Bambaataa.
1: Give the good listeners a rebuttal on what the question was, just in case anybody
0: four
1: missed
0: faces
1: it.
0: To put on a hip-hop Mount Rushmore. Ooh. No more than four. I'm not playing this game with people named like 70,000 people, because you know why? This conversation is so sick to have with people.
1: It is.
0: Because my four, I can't even do four, but those are the four best ones that I came up with, because I have an argument for every one that I did, and I have a pro and con for them.
1: Right.
0: The best answer so far was from Magoo,
1: ooh,
0: Dan McGuire from the Soul Searchers.
1: That's my dude.
0: MC Scat Cat, Shaggy 2 Dope, Prince B from PM Dawn,
1: okay,
0: and Macaulay Culkin doing lip sync rap in Michael Jackson's Black and White video.
1: That was good.
0: That is Mount Rushmore.
1: That is pretty
0: whammo!
1: Good. That is good. Right. I like the Macaulay Culkin one the most.
0: We got Guru, Rakim, KRS-One, and Big L.
1: That's good. That's good stuff.
0: Pac, Big L, Eazy-E, and Biggie.
1: I think Eazy-E is a great selection, and I've been sitting here while we're talking thinking I would put him on my Mount Rushmore, to be honest. Eazy-E, he took him and Cube. They put a face on West Coast music. Now, Dre did his business in the back. He did his music making thing, but the face of West Coast music
0: was
1: Eazy-E and Ice Cube.
0: Jerry Curl dripping
1: are
0: when he running.
1: Are you kidding me? That Ice Curl.
0: 100 miles and running. Yo, you could, you know, you can find him.
1: Yeah, dog. Come on.
0: The minute he leaned up against the wall to hide, you knew he was at that wall. The wall was wet.
1: Well, it was wet.
0: Rest in peace,
1: so
0: Eazy-E.
1: Gross.
0: It's cool, though.
1: Hell yeah.
0: Homegirl Genevieve puts Primo, Guru, KRS, and Wu.
1: Good choice.
0: She put Wu all blended into one face. Sweet. See, me, I can't put the Wu, so the Washington Monument would be the Wu-Tang Monument.
1: Okay.
0: So it'd be another...
1: It'd be a whole
0: It'd be a whole nother thing.
1: Okay.
0: Ghostface on the top. DJ On and On has the best answer. OVM and Rip Shop. Oh, that's on my mind. It's revenge.
1: He didn't really put that, did he?
0: Yeah. My cousin put, I know this ain't right.
1: What?
0: Cousin Colin put J, Big L, Kid Cudi. he's going to get crap for Kid Cudi.
1: Yeah.
0: And Tupac, but I like Kid Cudi.
1: I like Kid Cudi because
0: he pushes the envelope.
1: He pushes it, and he makes all that music himself, dog.
0: And the other thing that Kid Cudi does is he's on way more commercials, so he's getting that commercial paper.
1: Does he do a lot of licensing like that? I can't tell, dog. His music is very, wide range.
0: Him and Michael Franti from Spearhead, if you know who he is.
1: I don't.
0: They're on so many commercials, bro.
1: Is that a rapper?
0: Spearhead. Remember Spearhead?
1: Spearhead, I do. It's
0: Michael Franti is from Spearhead.
1: From Spearhead, okay.
0: J. Rue, Big L, Pharrell March, and Jean Grey. Come on, Genevieve, you got how many Mount Rushmores you got?
1: J. Rue doesn't, but people should submit more. J.
0: Rue argues with Lauryn Hill about white people and smells like it's a patchouli fight. Yo, etinradio.org, 617-824-8100. We got some great music coming up, man, definitely. Got some classics. The first song you heard was Ed O.G., Love Comes and Goes. Oh, it's old school to some people. I'm old, so it's off the Roxbury 02119 album. Loved it. Made my father buy it for me at Leechmere. You know, we got some classics here. We got some Fourth Chamber. We're going to play some Fourth Chamber.
1: What?
0: We got a real, like, different preffler music. You know what I mean?
1: I dig it.
0: I can dig it.
1: I dig it.
0: Can you dig it? Call in 617-824-8100. Terminology, Brandon Ross, join. I'm playing that, definitely.
1: I'm a bloody tourist.
0: Big up to my man, Sean Smith, up there in Maine, all over the place. Doing Portland, Bangor, dude, does shows everywhere.
1: Absolutely.
0: Yo, that's my dude. Yo, let's go. ETNIradio.org.
1: I'm a bloody tourist driving this here rent-a-car. I don't know where I am.

0: Yeah, man. That's what we doing here.
1: This is it.
0: What? Sunny Black Beat in the newspaper getting lit. What?
1: A feedy, cheedy, the beedy, the beedy, the weedy, the zeedy.
0: I eat my weedies with feedies and cheedies in the Bahamas. See me on a sipping on my retta.
1: Sipping on my retta.
0: Sipping on my retta.
1: I used to love those guys.
0: Yeah.
1: I used to drive around feeling like I was dynamite listening to those guys.
0: Oh, shoot. Sunny Black's dynamite.
1: Dynamite.
0: Yeah, man.
1: So where we at, dog? What's going on?
0: Man. And everything's going down. I mean, the Hip Hop Mount Rushmore questions are so dope.
1: I dig that, man. I'm thinking that Redman and Eazy-E is the direction I'm going right now. Those will be my first two choices right now. Redman and Eazy-E.
0: Redman, huh?
1: Yeah, man.
0: I always, if I had my personal one that was like, all right, who my

0: Rose, man, you little debating.
1: Yeah, yeah, we're a bit faking it the best we can. So what's up,
2: yo,
1: Doc?
2: Yo, Sonny's faking it because he always, Sonny's getting Luchini from this guy. Let's get there.
0: Yo, Son, if you came up with that flow, you know you'd have spit it.
1: I would have tried.
2: Spit it today.
1: I would have tried.
0: You still might if we stay tuned.
1: Exactly,
0: on
1: man.
0: The show.
1: Yeah. Oh, say
2: Sonny
1: word.
2: Black be sipping amaretta.
1: I'm a beta.
0: I'm sitting here thinking that I like my studio way more because I can smoke in it.
2: Yeah?
0: Yeah. I wanted to make it down there, man, but you know my life, man.
1: I don't blame you, dude. You ain't obligated to be here.
2: Yeah, we was going to have No Dose come through, but, you know, it was like the last minute thing. I talked this morning like, yo, Dose, you want to come through the show or something, man? Just holler.
1: Yeah.
0: I'd like to challenge Sonny Black on Eazy-E. Did that brother write any of his rhymes?
1: Who, Eazy-E? Are you asking me if he wrote his rhymes? I wasn't there. I don't know.
0: I know, but you would say beyond a shadow of a doubt that someone like Redman writes his own rhymes.
1: Absolutely.
0: You definitely wouldn't say Eazy-E writes his own rhymes.
1: I would guess the man wrote his rhymes at some point. Why else would he get involved in the game?
2: Oh, yeah.
0: Oh,
2: okay, way to go.
0: Puffy don't write his rhymes. He's deep in the game.
2: Yo, hold on.
1: Puffy wrote
2: Stop.
1: Some rhymes. Come on, you don't write that crappy and not
2: Sonny,
1: write
2: no,
1: that.
2: Nope. Hold on, let me just say something. Let me just say something. Puffy's quote is, I don't write rhymes. I write checks.
1: There you go.
2: Yeah.
0: There you go. That's real.
1: Come on.
0: He didn't write rhymes. He stole a check.
2: Yo, No Dose. So, you know, we got this whole Mount Rushmore thing. You and I had this conversation. And I was like, Dose, don't say nothing to nobody because it's a good conversation for the show.
0: Oh,
2: and
0: absolutely.
2: This was like a four. This was a 30-40 minute conversation we had.
1: What?
0: Heck yeah.
2: For real.
3: You guys are cute.
0: But straight up, if African Bad Body ain't on it, I don't know who you are. I don't know you.
2: You know me, man. I got Russell Simmons and Cool Herc.
1: What does that mean? Okay, so give us the list then, dog. I mean, we read it earlier.
2: Yeah, we got his.
0: I say
2: Slick Rick, RZA, Russell, and African Bambaataa.
0: Yeah, and if I could, and there is no fifth, but if I had to kick somebody out,
1: okay,
0: I might kick out Russell and slide in Rakim.
2: Okay.
1: All right. I am mad at it.
0: I might, but I might not.
2: I would kick out Sonny Black and put in Camp Lowe.
1: I would do that, too. I would do that, too. But I'd kick me out and bring an Eazy-E. I'm still riding with that Eazy-E.
2: Yo, so now we got you on the phone. No Dose. One-third OVM, one half of Golden Brown Sound. Last night, him and On do hip-hop Wu-Tang trivia. Big up to everybody who went out to that.
1: That is correct.
0: Yeah, hip-hop trivia is always a good time. I don't care what anybody says, man.
2: You got to come out to hip-hop trivia.
0: Been once. Is missing some great organic Boston-ish. Period.
1: It is. It is definitely. Tell us some of the what was the song of the night when we were doing the
2: oh my god
1: yeah there was
2: y'all
1: some good
2: all
1: ones.
2: I need to get by.
1: Yes, that was good.
2: Y'all I need
1: Mel, that was good.
2: Mel, dude singing Mel, somebody had to
0: my
2: sing
0: girl,
2: Mary.
0: Mel and Chris Farrell. Yes. All I need to get by.
1: Yes.
2: Oh, phenomenal.
1: Serenading each other was awesome.
0: Yeah, we had dueling winter wars. Everybody was dueling on the Capadonnaverse.
1: That's right. Yeah.
0: And to see an average Joe run out of steam on 30 bars just makes me feel so.
2: You know why they run out of bars? Because they can't keep dance hall strong.
1: They out of practice, son. They ain't ready for all that.
0: It's so crazy because, you know, I don't know. It probably wasn't one take, but I'm sure Cap probably punched on that. But boy, did these people need punches
2: last
0: night. Listen,
2: I'm not gonna name drop or situation drop, but I'm gonna say one thing. I was in Maine in the middle of nowhere and was doing a show with Savin Hill. Big up to Savin Hill, man Luke and them, you know, Man at Arms, all them. And we were doing a show with Capadonna. And he came into the hotel and he was like, yo, what's up? Because you could probably smell what we was doing because we had the vitamins rocking. This is when I did smoke enough vitamins. So he came in the room and freestyled. I have this on footage. He came in and freestyled. Honestly, probably top three I've ever heard in my life freestyle. Was an animal. Absolute animal. And to me, No Dose knows going on. Like, Capadonna, he comes off sometimes. Yo, this dude, absolute animal. Yeah. And I consider myself back then, especially I was real sharp with the freestyle, and and I'm going in, he's going in, and it was just craziness, and I was like, yeah, I remember.
0: If you master presence, you really don't have to say a whole lot.
2: Oh no,
0: man.
2: No.
0: And he definitely got that. I remember they did a show at Paradise,
2: yeah,
0: and it was a Ghostface show, and Capadonna was there, and he had like one of those 2 gallon bottles of cheap wine, like Rieslings.

0: some cheap, you know, rosé looking crap.
1: Gotta love the Riesling though.
0: Yo, man, but he tore it down because presence is it. It's about presence, man.
1: Yeah, he got that voice too, man. That cadence he got is fun. That's why you got alone, dog. That dude works hard for the money.
2: Yo, me and Doze were talking last night that The Source quoted him in an article and called him the fifth string punter of Wu-Tang. Seriously, I'm going to start calling people. You fifth string punter, son.
0: Yo, you got water boys clowning him, son. That ain't right.
2: Oh.
0: By that, I mean me. I'm a water boy compared to you guy, but I be clowning him. Word.
2: Yeah. Hey, John Regal puts up, we do the hip-hop Mount Rushmore. He wrote, what about four members of
1: himself
2: Wu-Tang? This is a Mount Rushmore question, buddy. Wu-Tang, four members. We did a whole Wu-Tang show, did the greatest, all that. I know you only listen when you hear. Big up to Regal.
1: Right?
2: But, Doze, besides that, listen, man, before we get into some music, the 25th, tell me what's going down the 25th. Golden Brown Sound, AG, OVM, Providence, right?
0: It's going to be great. It's in Providence on Center Street. And, it's gonna be a good.
2: What's
0: time.
2: The name of the place?
0: AG is headline, and I'm pulling it up right this second as we speak. And anybody who's not familiar with AG, and that's AG of DITC and Showbiz and AG.
1: Absolutely.
0: Yo, his new stuff is relevant. He's a serious poet. He definitely does the damn thing.
2: Sold to the dude going to the show. No Doze. And then the 22nd, we Skip Whitman, OVM, New York City. I don't like to shamelessly self-promote, but I'm going to do it on our show because we earned it.
0: Yeah, why wouldn't you, man?
2: Yeah.
1: Nah.
0: Why wouldn't you? We rocking in NYC, man.
2: Yeah, man. Pianos.
0: Pianos.
2: Yeah, with my man Skip Whitman. I was running with Skip Whitman when he was the I.
1: I think E-Y-E. I knew that dude in middle school.
2: Yeah, he was. You definitely did. And then he's UMass Amherst. Rest in peace, Eric Yanni. He was out there too, beatboxing. Right. Boom, boom,
1: cop, Yanni,
2: boom,
1: yeah, man.
0: Yeah, I lost the beatbox contest. Let's not be everybody, man. Mm. Be nice to people.
2: Yeah.
0: Deal with people, man. Cause
2: keep contacts with people, man. Skip Whitman, he's a good dude.
1: He's a good dude.
0: He didn't have to check for us at all. And we were pricks to a lot of people.
1: No, I wasn't a prick to anybody.
2: Doze was.
1: Doze was.
0: I was a prick to a lot of people, and I wasn't a prick to him. And
1: funny how time pays.
0: Yeah, it is what it is.
2: So yeah, definitely.
0: Why, yo, rock that music, man. I'm gonna definitely I'll be blasting the address of that Providence show. I'm not near the computer now. I'm on the phone, but
2: grind from the bottom just to make it to the bottom.
1: Yeah.
0: Just to make you gotta tell us a new OVM?
2: We didn't bring the features this week. We're gonna bring it next week.
0: All right, man.
2: We were kinda on a tight schedule today.
1: Yeah, to say the least.
2: All right, big up, No Doze, OVM, Golden Brown Sound. On and On is gonna be calling for hip hop trivia later. And anytime anybody sees hip hop trivia, go.
0: One.
2: Later.
1: All right, Doug.
2: Later. Yo, that's No Doze right there.
1: That was a great call. 617-824-8100. Yeah. What do we get?
2: This goes out to my man, Marky.
1: Man, Fuchs.
2: What he up? Loves this song. He'd be DJing weddings and be like, yo, I'm playing Backstabbers. People be dancing to the cat to Love Shack, baby, Love Shack.
1: He'd throw this on. Absolutely. This song rocks.
2: Yo, big up to everybody, man.
1: ETIMRadio.org.
2: 617-824-8100. Let's go.

0: Yeah. Yo, that song never gets old.
1: Of course it doesn't.
0: Never gets old.
1: Never will.
0: Sonny, does that song ever get old?
1: Never does, never will.
0: So, yo.
1: Yo.
0: 2014.
1: Yeah, that's the rumor, right?
0: So, you know what? 2013, I had some great moments.
1: Give me some.
0: I got married.
1: That is pretty cool.
0: In Mexico.
1: That's very cool.
0: That's it.
1: I don't really remember.
0: I tore my MCL at the end of last year, and all the way to April, I was like out of work. It sucked.
1: So you tore course, doing what?
0: Walking upstairs. And then it was ice at the top of the stairs.
1: It's slippery.
2: It's slippery out there. It's mad slippery out there.
0: Then obviously, you know, our peoples at the marathon.
1: That was a tragedy.
0: Lost a lot of people this year.
1: Yeah.
0: You know, I'm not going to go through all the names, but they know who they are, man. They watching.
1: Mm-hmm.
0: It's kind of crazy, man. I just, you know, this year, time to chill. Time to chill.
1: Well, I got canned in 2013 after 9 years of dedicated work and service.
0: I'm not going to say the name, but it rhymes with Skank of Erica.
1: And I did get my... Did I get my associates in 2000? No, maybe it was 2012. Whatever. I got my associates now working on my bachelor's. 2014 has definitely got to be a better year. 2013. I will say I met a pretty girl last year, and that was fun. And, yeah, 2013 wasn't that bad.
0: Yeah.
1: But it's over now.
0: My kids are healthy. Good soccer season. Ha, soccer dad. What's up, soccer mom?
1: Soccer dad.
0: Excuse me. Hey, soccer mom. You need did your car break down? You need me to change your tire? What's up, soccer moms? So listen, we got some good answers still going. My man Jai, he put Pac, Big, M, and Wayne in ... Yep, I said Wayne.
1: Wayne.
0: You said Wayne.
1: Yeah, I did say Wayne.
0: You do Wayne? Sonny Black just said, I'd do Wayne.
1: I would do.
0: You probably would do Wayne.
1: Wayne, little Wayne and little N, Brain, Wayne Brady.
0: You do them both?
1: I do them both.
0: Oh, that's so
1: They're
0: sick.
1: They're both fantastic.
0: One would be singing, the other be rapping.
1: Absolutely. And dancing. They'd both be dancing.
0: Little duffel son boy. We got Biggie, Tupac, Eminem, and Eazy-E. Biggie, Tupac, Eminem, and Guru. You know, Guru. We got the Tupacs, the Eminems.
1: I'm a Guru guy, but I'm not sure if he would be in the...
0: No.
1: I'm a Guru guy, though. I am.
0: I'm a hometown. I'm a homer on that one. You know what I mean?
1: I'm definitely a Guru. I'm definitely a gangstar guy, but I don't know. I don't know about the Mount Rushmore.
0: Yeah.
1: Yo.
0: What'd you get for Christmas, Doug?
1: Oh, I got...
2: Sonny got socks and underwear.
1: I got socks and underwear. Definitely I got some shirts. My mother is like the coolest... My mother buys clothes that are like for the coolest people on the planet.
0: She does.
1: Yeah, right?
0: Because I help her shop.
1: I should have known.
0: Should have known that I helped her shop.
1: My Dukes came through. My lady gave me some nice stuff. She always overdoes it, but I always appreciate it. I like to think I did her right. And
0: did you do her like you did Wayne and Wayne Brady?
1: No, they get Wayne and Wayne get special treatment.
0: They get special gifts in the VIP.
1: Extra special
2: they meet me in the VIP, Wayne Brady.
1: Made me in the VIP.
2: I like Wayne Brady, funny guy.
0: Hey, 617-824-8100. Give us a call. Tell us what you want to tell us. I don't care what you want. You can
1: tell
0: be like,
1: off.
0: Yo. Blake Griffin's hair is so weird looking. I don't care what you say. Holla at me, man. Yo, we got reminisce. My man, Brendan Ross, Youngin' coming up.
1: What?
0: With Terminology.
1: Yes.
0: Good joint, man.
1: Local heat.
0: Yeah, New England heat, baby.
1: Local
0: Let's go.
1: Heat.
0: Term murders this joint, by the way. So does Ross. They get it in. Not Rick Ross.
1: Only on etinradio.org.
0: Exclusive.
3: Terminology.
1: Boston.
0: Big up to Term. Easy Money. Deadeye.
1: The squad.
0: Clip. 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

0: vibes up.
1: Never forget the streets is the essence.
0: My hits are harder than Tyson when I'm writing.
1: Like a beautiful painting straight out of an art gallery.
0: Randy Ross with terminology.
1: Never forget the streets is the essence.
0: My hits are harder than Tyson when I'm writing. I'm priceless.
1: Like a beautiful painting straight out of an art gallery. Never forget the streets is the essence.

0: Etin. Dope track. Very dope. The Youngin's nasty. Yeah. Brandon Ross gets it in.
1: I dig
0: DL
1: it.
0: DL did his video.
1: Oh, bro.
0: Yeah.
2: Yo, stay working, bro.
0: Yo, stay working. Man, listen, this rap thing is crazy to me now.
2: Why is it crazy?
0: It's
2: to
0: just
2: you now?
0: Crazy.
2: As opposed to it not being crazy.
0: I'm not
2: earlier.
0: Saying that joint is hot. I'm not saying anything about that joint. Just brings me to my thought about the rap game.
2: Okay.
0: Yo, there's a lot of good rappers out there.
2: Absolutely.
0: A lot of bad rappers out there.
2: Sorry, guys.
0: Good or bad, if you sit there and come up to me and tell me you're the greatest, I don't want to listen no more.
2: Nah.
0: It's funny. Any rappers, give us a call. 617-824-8100. Let me ask you a question. Do you rap for rappers? Do you rap for yourself? Do you rap for people? Who do you rap for? You rap for the crowd you're rapping to? Or do you rap for rappers? You know what I mean? You get what I'm saying? Because a lot of people like, oh, I got to rap for rappers. And it's cool to impress your peers.
2: I think the worst rappers are the ones that rap for rappers.
0: Yeah.
2: Because you know what's coming next. You know what beat they're going to pick. You know what their next line's going to be, what their chorus is going to be. When you're rapping for rappers, you're just rapping for generality. You're generalizing your sound. I like to rap for myself. I like to rap for you. Rapping for other rappers, I'd rather rap for, I don't know, Mayor Menino, to be honest. I write songs with these guys that people
3: Mayor
2: don't
3: Menino
2: expect.
3: Be like, I like the way you get your Vincent Wilcock raps.
2: I like to do things people don't expect. You know what I'm saying? I don't want to do anything anybody expects. The beat definitely tells me what I want to do, but the artists got to tell me what they're feeling.
0: Yo, that last joint, that... Yeah. Brandon Ross, Youngin with Terminology, that's dope hip hop.
2: That's dope hip hop.
0: That's hip hop.
2: It is.
0: You could tell he made it, the cadence, the hook, the beat, everything sounds so smooth to the ear, it's good listening.
2: Right, right.
0: Then you have other tracks that dudes are just like, yo, I'm the greatest, the dead, the better. And you're like, what? Yeah. No, yeah. Every day's not a battle. That's why Cannabis's album didn't sell. He did a song about his mother, sound like he was battling it. Cannabis do a song about a sandwich.
2: Yeah,
0: sound
2: yeah.
0: like he's battling.
2: Like
0: the
2: sandwich.
0: Lady at Subway be like, what do you want? Chicken teriyaki wheat buns, huh? Mayonnaise, make sure it's done, huh? That sound more like DMX, but you get the point. ETINradio.org. We are chilling. Phones are quiet, or Sonny's not looking on both, or whatever.
2: Probably not looking. I thought I saw something for a second. Can I say this, though? The problem with a lot of, you know, I'm not going to sit here and say I'm not a great rapper either.
0: I'm far from a great rapper. Right,
2: we're not that great.
0: I'm an entertainer.
2: We're
0: I tell jokes.
2: I'm not a great rapper, but I think.
0: Want to hear me rap?
2: The times that we are the best, or when any artist is best, is when they mean it. And, like, there's an emotion behind it.
0: Mean it.
2: It's got to be emotional. That's why DMX was so great.
0: Tupac.
2: Not like he was a great rapper. These are singers. These are entertainers. They are the true MC because they are catering their message, their emotions into a song, and you can feel their emotions vibrating through their songs when they're performing.
0: Yeah.
2: They're intense. And when
0: like
2: you come across some of these rappers, they got their sunglasses on stage. They got their jeans on, their jacket on. They ain't sweating. You know what I'm saying? And they're just up there, yeah, me and my ninjas is a butter. Who cares? Nobody cares.
0: Pop that bottle.
2: Pop that bottle. Pop that bottle.
0: Yo,
2: and
0: you know who I
2: love
0: care
2: that
0: about?
2: Stuff for the
0: you know
2: most part.
0: I rap
2: you
0: got to
2: mean it,
0: you
2: son.
0: Know who I rap for? The dude who owns the company that you're drinking his bottle from.
2: Yeah. I want him playing my joints while he's popping
0: joint.
2: Somebody else's
0: I
2: bitch.
0: Want him to be making Patron in some field and being like, I love Ilias. ETINradio.org. Yo, we got some good ones. You know, a lot of Rakim. And look at Rakim.
2: Yeah, Rakim's
0: Big Daddy Kane, Chuck D, KRS.
2: I like Big Daddy Kane. That's a good choice.
0: That's a good one. Eminem.
2: People be sleeping on
0: You know what the thing with Eminem is? He was emotion, but at his point of time, our generation was lost.
2: We didn't have any emotions back then.
0: And he just was like, you know what? It's cool to be lost. I'm lost too.
2: Yeah, he was.
0: I'm Eminem.
2: I had no
0: lost.
2: Problem with what Eminem was doing back when he popped up.
3: When he
2: up.
3: Sits back when he... with his bag and his weed, it just gives me the thing that I need to succeed. And the most and the ghost and the toast with the butter and the roast and the host and the gutter and I'll kill your mother.
2: It's a
3: I'll
2: rock
3: kill my
2: star.
3: Mother.
2: That's rock star
0: That's
2: music.
0: That's rock star music.
2: He means
0: right
2: it.
0: There.
2: He means it.
0: Yo. ICP, Insane Clown Posse, got to talk about this.
2: What are you going to say about these guys?
0: Dude, listen, all right, they got a movement, all right? The Juggalos.
2: Dude, that movement Juggalos. Has been going on for like 30 years.
0: Hey, guess what, though? You can't knock it. Jimmy Buffett has, too.
2: True.
0: Hey, you know Parrot Heads, Juggalos?
2: True.
0: Tomatoes.
2: But people talk about it like it's new.
0: The FBI has labeled them a gang, and they're suing the FBI. One dude who had a Juggalos tattoo before he went in the military had to remove that tattoo. They said it was a gang tattoo.
2: Good.
0: No
2: offense to the ICP. Those dudes, I don't even know what their music sounds like. They've been around for 30 years.
0: No. They make money, though.
2: They make crazy money.
0: They branded the hell out of themselves.
2: Smart people, smart products.
0: Hatchet Man, Juggalo, Hatchet Man, Just
2: great
0: Listen.
2: Great concept. It's a great concept. I have no idea what their music is like.
0: Just
2: no
0: listen.
2: Idea.
0: Big up to Big Shot. They're Juggalos.
2: Did you say Big Shot?
0: Yeah, Big Shot loves the Juggalos.
2: Who's Big Shot?
0: Big Shot. You know Big Shot.
2: I don't know what a Big Shot. I know Bomb Shot.
0: No, Big Shot. You know Big Shot if you've seen him.
2: That's your rapper.
0: Yo, so check it out. I'm not going to do this name thing back and forth with you. This ain't like $10,000 pyramid where we try to guess people's names and I try to...
2: Because I guess local artists, yeah, you don't want to do that?
0: No, you don't want to do it.
2: Why wouldn't I want to do it? I'm terrible at hip-hop. Whatever, dog.
0: Dude.
2: I'm terrible with hip-hop, dog.
0: You love it.
2: I love hip-hop, but I don't know anybody's names.
0: So, yeah, they're suing the FBI. The Juggalos are suing the ICP is suing the FBI. It was all over the news today.
2: So do you think they're a gang? You don't think they're
0: a
2: gang?
0: No, I think they're a musical. They're a musical genre like, yo.
2: Dog.
0: They're not a gang.
2: Dog.
0: And it's not like the Bloods, the Crips, and the Juggalos.
2: It's
0: have
2: even worse than the. It's even. Dog, there's no guns involved, but there's face painting, evil looks. You know what I'm saying?
0: All right, maybe they're a gang of the circus.
2: They're definitely
0: a gang of the streets, people. Man.
2: Circus folk are very scary.
0: No, if you go
2: dog,
0: to the Midwest, though, there's some big. Corn husking white dudes like myself.
2: I love that.
0: That
2: ICP,
0: bigger than the, oh my god,
2: they painting their faces.
0: Don't say no, but
2: that's
0: ICP,
2: scarier than the that's scarier than Bloods and Crips, dog.
0: No, it's not,
2: dog. Let's say you had like five of those corn eating husky white guys rolling up to you with they paint on.
0: I'd rap
2: and dirty looks.
0: I'd rap.
2: They don't even know if the ICP actually rap
0: they
2: in
0: rap.
2: Their music.
0: I've heard their music. They rap.
2: Isn't it metal?
0: No, it's rap.
2: Isn't it rock and roll?
0: It's kind of like horrorcore type. I don't know. I mean, any Juggalo, 617-824-8100. Call me, let me know.
2: Is it like that horrorcore you used to see on Jerry Springer?
0: No,
2: Jerry Springer?
0: It's their own. It's that crazy psycho. That's like scream music.
2: I love that stuff. I listen to that stuff.
0: You don't even know what it's called. Why do you listen to it?
2: It's called... rock and roll, right?
0: It's called Sonny Blair.
2: I am the demon of it.
0: Remember, yo, we had a boy, Miser, you should just sing like, I love baloney. Yo, etinradio.org, man. Let's get some music. Yo, I want some Steve and Marley, man. I want some.
2: Okay. Put it in your butt.

0: And milk.
1: Sunny wears jogging shorts.
0: Milk.
2: Milk.
0: You watch what do you call that show? It's Always Sunny in Philadelphia?
1: No, but I heard it's great.
0: Oh my God, you don't watch that show, Scott?
1: Sorry, Dad. I'm sorry.
0: I'll have an order of your best milk steak.
1: Oh, okay. I like that about you, Sunny.
0: Come on, dog. I can't believe you don't watch that show.
1: No, you know what I do watch, though?
0: What do you watch?
1: Couples Therapy. And do you know why I watch Couples Therapy?
0: I heard the rumor Ghostface is on there.
1: Oh, my God. Ghostface Killer is on Couples Therapy. Yo, Ghostface Killer, this is what he does. This is the best thing in the world. He goes like this.
0: Okay.
1: I ain't even here for therapy. I don't like to talk to people.
0: He's just
1: I'm here to support her. Yo, it's classic. Couples Therapy. He's like, nah, I'm just supporting her therapy for our relationship.
0: Absolutely.
1: He was like, I don't know when I told her she was my only chick.
0: That's a classic line from any man stuck in that circumstance. God. And he is just representing us if he says that, man. Of course, I haven't seen it, but that sounds like exactly what I'd say.
1: All right.
0: I don't need no therapist.
1: This is what's going through his head.
0: Yes.
1: This is him in therapy. Choose Watch, the hold sword. On. His therapist is like, what? What's the ball?
3: And you join your mother. You don't understand my words.
1: Excuse me, Ghostface, why are you talking about her mother? That's what the therapist is saying when he's saying this and he's thinking this. What, did you just hit her?
0: You got a slap in the face.
1: Ghostface is like, nah, I'm too much of a man to put a mark on you. Yo, big up, etniradio.com, .org. Cookies and milk crates. Watch Couples Therapy tonight. It's great.

0: man. That joint is classic.
1: Of course it's sick. Of course it is.
0: Let it run in the background for a second.
1: I dig that jam.
2: That beat?
1: Mm-hmm.
0: Boop, beep, boop. Yo, so yeah, Ghostface being a couple's therapy, she'd be like, so Ghostface. They call him Ghostface, by the way.
1: They do call him, okay.
0: It's so weird to see, like, the Housewives of Beverly Hills, like, hi, Ghostface, nice to meet you, I'm Pam. So, Peep Game, they're like, so Ghostface, why do you think there's a communication problem? Ghostface has to be like, why is the sky blue? Why is water wet? Why did Jesus grab the Romans? Why did Judas grab the Romans while Jesus slept? That's what he has to do. So tell me why you're truly mad at her. Yo, back in 87, she stepped on my blue and creams, God.
1: My blue and creams.
0: Blue and cream. Yo, that's what you need. Yo, etinradio.org, we in here.
1: Yeah.
0: You ain't.
1: No.
0: Call us, man. What? We missed one call. There was actually one that came up, but I didn't see it.
1: Well, they can call back. There's no hard feelings.
0: Call up
1: here
0: and argue with a crazy man.
3: You don't know about now.
0: Of course.
1: Did you just
0: after
1: play
0: the song? Fancy. We're doing Sonny Black Love Advice.
1: Sweet.
0: It's going to be great today. Rare form.

0: with you, son. They play Fourth Chamber by Wu-Tang, and then right after that, they play Billy Joel Moving Out. Why they do that?
1: Because
0: we some crazy mother.
2: You know who's a crazy mother? Me, Johnny Gomes. Just getting ready for the season. You know, going back to the museum, gonna hit some home runs. I didn't shave my beard yet. It smells like a grizzly bear's ass, but it's cool.
3: But it's all good.
2: It's all good. I'm ready to play some ball. You know, I really like Billy Joel, that crazy mother. Clack, clack, clack, clack.
1: Clack, clack.
2: You like this army hat? You like this peacoat that I got from Seaman Mock Camaro? It's so sick.
1: I like it.
0: Yo, etnradio.com.org. I keep saying calm because I'm weird.
3: Because it's calm.
0: Yo, I know what time it is right now.
3: What time is it?
0: Sonny Black Love Advice.
3: Listen, man.
0: Whoa. This is Sonny Black's Love Advice. This guy's a tiger. He's ready to jump all over.
3: I'm on it.
0: Slow down.
3: No. This is Rampage Day.
0: Sonny Black Love Advice.
3: Listen, let me tell you guys something. There's no advice this week. This is a fact of life that when you are caring about somebody, you just do. All this foolishness that I go through sometimes, you know, it's worth it, but it's only worth it if we're working towards something. Sometimes, you know, you're in a relationship with somebody and they have these goals, these accomplishments that they want to reach. But there's two people in the relationship. I have many a goals, one of which is me sitting in this studio right now working on a radio show with one of my best friends. And that's work still. And then I'm going out last night doing shows and we're at the, you know, the hip hop trivia. Life only comes once. And when you have opportunities to do things that you want to do and you have goals that you want to achieve, then you got to go out there and get it. But if somebody is in your face like, well, what about this goal that I have? What about this? What about this? What about this? Doesn't that take away from what I'm trying to accomplish to make myself a man, to make myself a better man?
0: Now, tapped.
3: I may be totally wrong on everything, but I'm a self-absorbed SOB, and it takes a lot to change any person. You can't just change somebody just because you want them to change. You got to offer motivation. There's got to be a reason for them to change.
0: Church.
3: I don't just change because all of a sudden I'm supposed to be happy. I'm
0: Incredible
3: supposed
0: Hulk
3: to be in a great mood.
0: Give it to him.
3: I'm never Hulk in a great mood. Most of the time, I'm in a crappy, crappy mood.
0: Incredible Hulkum.
3: So if you have the ability to put a smile on this face, on this grumpy face,
0: Hulkum,
3: more power to you. More Hulk power smash to you. But understand what you're getting into when you hook up with this dude, Sonny Black, or you hook up with anybody who's like me or runs with me. There are issues. You got to be real with yourself. Because I don't change. I just kind of evolve.
0: That was amazing.
1: That was just...
0: If anybody was in... you heard me screaming, Hulk smash, Incredible Hulk, these hoes, Incredible Hulk, these dudes. Yo, Sonny Black is like veins coming out of his neck right now.
3: I'm like flush
0: this
3: red.
0: This man, he just turned green. He was like, my love advice this week is Hulk smash. You don't love somebody for their goals. Hulk smash. I love everybody. Hulk smash. Hulk smash. Pick up to 8BZA.
1: 8BZA.
0: Yo, I love everybody, but my goals come first. And you know what? You know what I like about you is you admit you're self-absorbed SOB.
3: I am. That's why. Honestly, that's why I don't have
0: I'm
3: kids.
0: I'm just strange.
3: That's why I don't have kids.
0: I'm just strange.
3: I'm still not
0: like
3: over myself.
0: I like my kids better than I like me.
3: But that's what I'm saying.
0: I do, because I don't care about
3: that's
0: me.
3: What I'm
0: I
3: saying.
0: Like my kids.
3: I haven't gotten over myself. I'm over myself now, so maybe I'm down for kids now. But I know
0: if
3: I'm
0: you ask my liver would be like, he hates me. He hates himself.
3: No.
0: Yeah.
3: He's just like having fun.
0: He's
4: like having a few drinks here and there and just
3: enjoy life. Life is good.
0: Sonny Black, that was amazing.
3: I'd be ranting, dog. Watch my Kevin Durant all over this studio. They're gonna need a mop tomorrow. It's disgusting.
0: You know what else we need?
3: Just a bloody tourist.
0: Yeah, you know what else we need?
3: What else do we need? What else do we need?
0: We need some hip hop trivia tonight. My bad. I'm getting a little. I'm staring at you, scared right now.
3: I know we've been here. We haven't been here in a while, so we're a little rusty. But you know what? We're all trying to work it out. But I will say this. You know, I rant, I rave. New Year's Eve was a good time, so I'm not too worried. But I am a little paranoid about this Valentine's Day thing coming up.
0: Why?
3: What?
0: Why? You know, my Valentine's Day has always been either you is. Oh, you ain't.
3: You're married, dog.
0: Yeah, so she is. But if I wasn't married and I was running around, I've had my single, half single.
3: Oh, yeah?
0: I've had some half single.
3: Yeah. Tell me about a half single Valentine's
0: so you got your
3: Day.
0: Main,
3: what does that
0: you
3: mean?
0: You got your main chick.
3: Okay, you got your
0: you
3: main.
0: You got your side chick.
3: You got your side. So what do you
0: so
3: do?
0: So you go to dinner,
3: who gets
0: right?
3: The
0: no, no, straight up. This is how it goes. This is how
3: okay.
0: it goes. All right.
3: All right.
0: I love it. I'm going to give you my secrets from my childhood right now.
3: Okay.
0: You go out to dinner.
3: Yes.
0: With one of them. With your side chick?
3: With the side chick, not your actual
0: No, you go
3: main
0: to dinner
3: chick.
0: With the side chick. Okay. And be like, oh. Halfway through
3: I'm
0: dinner,
3: hot
0: yeah, I'm not feeling good. Go to the bathroom like six times, yo. Do nothing. When you're in the bathroom, call your main chick.
3: Yeah.
0: Be like, yo, I'm just caught up in something. You know, I'm just chilling right now. Then I'm going to come
3: oh,
0: home.
3: Oh, yeah, what you doing? I thought it was Valentine's Day. It's
0: yeah,
3: our day together.
0: But, yo, listen.
3: It's our day together.
0: One of my boys' girl dissed him today. He's really, I'm having a drink or two with him.
3: You're
0: you know,
3: such
0: I got to be there.
3: Friend, Scott.
0: Thank you.
3: You're
0: so
3: such
0: listen.
3: A good guy.
0: I'll probably be there around 10.
3: Oh, you're fantastic.
0: 9:30, 10.
3: That's perfect.
0: Drop
3: That's
0: the
3: perfect.
0: Other girl off, give her a kiss, give her some roses, be like, I'll be back in the morning. How
3: Do
0: about
3: both
0: this?
3: Girls
0: listen,
3: get roses?
0: No, listen. Yes, yes, yes. Okay. You get All two right. dozen. But this is what you say. Mm. Listen, I'll be back in the I'm going to make this up to you. Listen, if I feel good in the morning, I'm going to come by and take you out for breakfast.
3: Yeah. Okay.
0: So you know what you do? You go, you get with your main chick, you do the thing all night. Get on your phone, be like, oh, yo, this dude's tripping, man. This dude, his girl ain't called him back. Yo, I really think this dude's he's out of control.
3: You're such a good friend, Scott. You could be there for him again.
0: Like, this dude's about to hang glide. This dude's about to hang glide off the Tobin in his t-shirt. Like, I need to go talk to him.
3: You are so there. You're such a good shoulder to cry on.
0: I'm back eating breakfast, then I just disappear. Phone died. This is my love advice, people.
3: I need that, man, because I'm
0: because you know what I am.
3: Dreading.
0: I'll let you know what I am. Everybody know what I am.
3: What is that? What is
0: I'm
3: that?
0: I'm a loser.
3: I'm drunk.
0: I'm a loser.
3: I'm drunk.
0: Yeah, or you could just get drunk and pass out and be like, I don't even know what happened.
3: That's what I'm aiming for. But I'm like clean, dog. Like, I haven't done anything vitamin related or drank or anything
0: really?
3: Today.
0: It's, really?
3: It's big time, dude. Big time.
0: You're drunk and like all that?
3: No, I'm not drunk. I'm not drunk. No matter what you think about me, I don't need to drink to have fun.

0: ETNIRadio.com. Sounds a loser.
1: I love that song.
0: That song
1: rocks.
0: Is dope. Saigon.
1: Saigon, man.
0: Dope track, man.
2: That's a talented gangster right there.
0: Yo, so anybody who listens to our show knows a couple weeks ago that I got hoaxed into going to see Hunger Games 2.
1: Hoaxed?
0: I got there. The whole line of college kids. I ate, and then I got there. The line was too long. Blah, blah, blah. Long story short.
1: He scrapped it.
0: So we scrapped it. Actually, wifey scrapped it. She pulled the, oh, I can't go in this movie. I'm pregnant. She wasn't pregnant, but she just wanted to tell people that so they'd give us our money back and not give us a problem. Big up, wifey. The way to go. That's how you do it.
1: That was good.
0: It was good. Good move.
1: Absolutely.
0: So check this out, Sonny.
1: Mm-hmm.
0: I go on Christmas to see it.
1: Right.
0: Kids are over there Christmas Eve, Christmas Day. Mm. Wake up. Ah, I got toys. Bam! They get the little tablets and all the little games and their toys and the Xbox games.
1: Digi Christmas.
0: And all that. It's a Digi Christmas. Digi. So I dropped them off because I got to go with their mother, a.k.a. my ex-wife, a.k.a. I'll tell you, I don't know my PIN number for child
1: G-rated,
0: support.
1: Keep it G-rated.
0: I don't know my PIN number for child support. So we go see Hunger Games 2. What's it? Catching Fire, right?
1: Catching Fire. Read the books.
0: You know what? Yeah, Sonny read the books.
1: I did.
0: He read that after he read the whole Twilight series. Sonny's like, oh my God, this Cullen's so hot.
1: I don't do vampires.
0: Yo, you just do Wayne Brady and Little Wayne.
1: Yes.
0: So Peep Game.
1: And Catching Fire.
0: So I go to see it.
1: Mm.
0: Good movie.
1: Absolutely.
0: So I watch movies like a weirdo, though.
1: What does that mean?
0: Like, I watch them, and I start, like, thinking of myself in the position.
1: Of Katniss Everdeen? Were you Katniss?
0: Were you Katniss? I start thinking if I was Katniss, right? You even know her name. This kid's sick.
1: I read the book. I love it.
0: 617-824-8100.
1: Sci-Fi Black.
0: Call Sonny Black, a.k.a. Katniss what? Dean?
1: Katniss Everdeen.
0: Everdeen. Okay. So my bad to all you diehard fans that are like, yeah, I can't believe you even got her name. I don't care. So I'm watching the movie. And you can't help but watch those movies and be like, yo, what would I do?
1: Yeah.
0: You know, everybody's always talking about what would everybody else do? Like, what would this person do? What would Jesus do? What would Buddha do? Like, what would I do?
1: What would you do?
0: All right. Yo.
1: Are you going to put yourself in the position of like...
0: Okay. So the premise of the movie is you get your weapons, you get your stuff, you try to get sponsors, you go out, you're in this whole built natural arena.
1: Yep.
0: It's huge.
1: Yep.
0: And it's survival of the fittest. Yeah. Whoever doesn't die wins.
1: Right.
0: Right?
1: Last man
0: Simple,
1: standing.
0: Right? Last man standing.
1: Yep.
0: And if you win, you get all the food and all the accolades for your town, province. What's it called? Your section.
1: District.
0: There you go. Sonny's sick.
1: Hey.
0: My district would be ass out.
1: Because what?
0: Because I'd get the Crown Royal sponsor.
1: Okay.
0: For real.
1: Okay. Yeah.
0: And I would climb a tree.
1: Yeah.
0: And just lay there and get absolutely smashed. So nobody could find me. And they alter everything and they probably think this guy's doing nothing, but I'd still do nothing. I'd dodge everything, just keep, I'd be like the drunken uncle.
1: So you'd be dead pretty quick then?
0: No, I wouldn't. No, you ain't finding me, dog. I'm in the tree.
1: She did the same thing. Did you see you saw the first one?
0: Yeah, but they came around.
1: Tree.
0: Yeah, but they came around and saw her. Like, no one's seeing me. I'm drunk laid out.
1: The game makers, now see, I read the book, so I gotta push it.
0: Okay, let's go technically. The game makers.
1: They would see you there hanging in the tree.
0: So I'd go to another tree.
1: They'd start a fire, send you right into the middle of the...
0: I'd keep running. And drinking.
1: So let's say they send you right into the middle of the fray where guys are already fighting, there's blood everywhere, and you just kind of run out in the middle of it because they forced you there. Do you turn and run away?
0: Nope.
1: Or do you stab somebody?
0: Nope.
1: Shoot an arrow?
0: I'm drunk and ready.
1: You're drunk and ready?
0: I'm drunk and ready.
1: So does that mean you douse?
0: Listen, shirt off.
1: Yeah.
0: Banging my chest.
1: Uh-huh.
0: I'm King Kong! I'm in the middle. I'm ready to go.
1: Nobody messes with King Kong!
0: I'm ready. I'm there. I got my Crown Royal bottle. The whole world's watching. My district's like, he's gonna get us food because I got that crazy, like, I'm one of the originators of White Guy Wasted. If you see the glossy look on my face when I'm mad and drunk,
1: I've seen it.
0: It's something serious. So I'm like, ah, let's go! This is what you hear. Ah! I would get shot with the arrows. You just hear, and I'd be like, Katniss, you bizzle! You did me dirty, Katniss! And I'd hit the ground, and I'd take my last sip, and I'd look over, and I'd say my last words.
1: Which is, you'd be looking right in the camera.
0: I'd look right in the camera, and my last words would be, I wasn't hungry anyway. So if I was on Hunger Games, that's what you'd get. I'll fight everybody. I was never hungry anyway. That's what you would get from me. Sonny, if you were there, what would be your weapon of choice if you were like, run, oh my God, I'm Katniss Everdeen, catch a fire, I love you, kiss me with poison berry in your mouth. What would you do? What would you do on that game? What would be your weapon?
1: I don't know. I mean, I like arrows.
0: Why'd you just go back to the British accent real quick? I don't know.
1: I said, I don't know, man. I don't know, dude.
0: What would you do?
1: I don't know. I think, honestly, I don't know. And the second one, it was the guy with the wire. What's that guy's name? He's like really good actor. But he ends up like connecting this wire and blowing up the whole place. He's like really smart.
0: Oh, yeah. The dude from
1: the Manchurian Candidate.
0: Nah. He's from Boardwalk Empire, though. Oh, yeah.
1: I didn't know he was on Boardwalk.
0: Sick character on that. Really so keep good. Going. Keep going.
1: Yeah. So if he was like real twitchy. Everybody thought he was like nothing. You know, always he worked with wires. Oh, he won this before. So what? He's not going to win it this year.
0: So you'd be that dude?
1: Because nobody knew what he was about, dog. Nobody knew what he was about.
0: You wouldn't blow me up. I'd be too drunk to even see a straight wire.
1: I'm trying to. He was like the hero to everybody. He blew up the thing and saved Katniss.
0: Yeah, so that would be you. You'd be the hero.
1: Yeah. I'd probably die on the island, but as long as I'm
0: 10 minutes
1: hero.
0: Ago, you said you were self-absorbed, and I kind of didn't believe you. Now you'd be the hero. I definitely believe you're self-absorbed.
1: I am, because I'd want to be.
0: You'd be the hero. Yeah. You know what? I already told you what I'd be.
1: You'd be dead, dog.
0: I was never hungry anyway, Katniss. They made me come here. My last words, I'd never be hungry anyway.
1: The only other thing I would do is like bury myself in the dirt, because that is like the move to do. Whenever I used to run from cops and stuff, and it would be like near some kind of wooded area, you just bury yourself in dead leaves and dirt. And who's going to mess with you? Nobody wants to dig through dirt. I don't care who you are. Cops don't want to dig through dirt.
0: Listen, I wouldn't dig through dirt. I'd probably throw up on you. I'd be walking through the...
1: You would throw up
0: on
1: me.
0: I'd be like,
1: yes,
0: you would throw up. ETIRadio.org, 617-824-8100. We live here, Beantown, Boston. On and On's calling in 20 minutes.
1: Yes, sir.
0: We play all music because we can.
1: Yes, sir.
0: Anything, man.
1: Whatever we want.
0: Yo, Troy F. I like some of this new school East Coast.
1: You know I love it.
0: I got 6 zips in the trunk.
1: You know I love this stuff.

0: Yeah, a little Troy Ave. I didn't even fade it out because it's on some mix cut. Yo, I got my rap. Okay. I'm in the Hunger Game getting drunk on that. I don't even want to fight.
1: Hey, hey.
0: Crown Royal getting right.
1: Hey, hey.
0: Scott, you going to die tonight.
1: Hey, hey.
0: That's my Hunger Game rap. That's it. I was never hungry anyway. Yo, big up to my man Tim Power listening. Yo, he might be in LA right now, Colorado, Texas. Everybody who moves like to that area, well, he was visiting LA, I think, but everybody who moves to that area, right. I never remember. Like, Colorado's Utah to me. Utah's Nevada. Nevada's Arizona. But yo, Texas. I think it's Texas. Texas is Texas. But yo, big up. Yo, got linked up with my boy this week on Facebook. This is why I like Facebook. I'm going to tell you why I don't like Facebook, but this is why.
1: Okay.
0: Yo, this dude, when I was younger, first rap group, 2x1. Oh, little Scott rapping. He was like the first dude I rapped with. Okay. I was like 10.
1: Yeah.
0: He taught me how to match my Flyer Tonics and my New Balance with my Champion shirt and my shorts. So he was like, yo, you got to dress like this.
1: That's pretty good.
0: Yo. Would school me on everything from hip-hop to Led Zeppelin. So big up to Tim Power, yo. Dallas.
1: He's in Dallas. Are you sure Dallas?
0: Yeah, he's in Dallas.
1: That's what's up.
0: You know who else is in Dallas?
1: Who else is in Dallas?
0: Hunger Games.
1: No, it isn't.
0: Yep.
1: No.
0: Johnny Manziel is in Texas.
1: Oh, you love that guy,
0: oh,
1: right?
0: I can't stand that dude. He got game.
1: He's going to be a mad liner. He's mad liar.
0: Yo, you just be like, yo, I was going to go chill with my football team, but I wanted to listen to Drake.
1: Yeah, so I went to go hang with Drake. I just blew up my teammates right after the big game.
0: I wonder if Drake talks to him in autotune.
2: He's like, I love you, Johnny Manziel. Go, Johnny Football. Go, Johnny Football. Can I come to your game? You forgot my name.
0: Yo, Sonny, that's really a good one. I like that about you.
1: I'm pretty good at that.
0: I'm selling all of the Hunger Games. Yo, man, so
1: I'm with Bob's Johnny Manziel.
0: Oh.
1: Johnny Manziel.
0: Yo, you're song, crazy dude. Right now.
1: That's
0: son.
1: My new song.
0: I love it.
1: You jealous? Johnny Manziel.
0: That was dope. I like that.
1: Johnny Manziel.
0: Sonny, if you could be any athlete in any sport right now, who would it be?
1: Honestly?
0: Yeah.
1: You want to know the first thing that popped in my head?
0: Yeah.
1: Rasheed Wallace. That's the first thing that popped in my head.
0: Why would you be Sheed?
1: Because he's Sheed, dog. He's got a title. He's been to the finals. He's not playing right now. He's made a lot of money. And if he wanted to call some team and say, hey, I want to come down and play for like 6 months.

0: tell him.
1: That dude used
0: Vin Baker be with me on the Hunger Games.
1: That dude used to.
0: Yo, drink. Vin, you hungry?
1: I'm thirsty.
0: Let's play the thirsty game, yo. I'm about to grab 19 homeless alcoholics and do an alcohol store run, and whoever got the most liquor wins. That's the liquor game. That's the thirsty game.
1: Did you ever hear the stories about Vin Baker and his boat, dog? This dude used to get on his boat, disappear for like 6 months, and just be drinking the whole time, and then just show up for basketball, hoping That's he would sick. Stop drinking.
0: That's like LT. LT be like,
1: yeah, but the LT.
0: Was, yo, LT, LT was serious. Cold, watch LT that behind him. LT was like this.
1: That dude's legit.
0: Look.
1: Yeah.
0: I'm going to sack the shit out this quarterback.
1: Absolutely. That's what
0: and
1: I'm saying.
0: And go do it.
1: Yeah, yeah.
0: And go do it.
1: Yeah, yeah. Well, it's different when you're doing yay or when you're boozing, dog. It's a little different, right?
0: Oh, yeah, of course.
1: You're boozing, you're like,
0: yeah, oh, I don't know the difference.
1: I need a cigar.
0: I'm saying from
1: point of view, just looking around and seeing people react.
0: Watching your boy.
1: Yeah, there's many people I know.
0: Yo, etinradio.org. We in here. Big up to my man Steve Simon. Always tuning in. Always get that technical support.
1: Yeah, what up, fool? You getting up with us tomorrow, dog? You better call me.
0: This is up to him, man.
1: You better call me,
0: Stevie Wonder, man. We can play what we want.
1: You better call me, Simon. I'm coming to get you.
0: Simon says, call my phone up.

0: Yo, Stevie's a beast. You hear him go, you know, some people cut that song short because it's long, and they let you gotta let him go ham on that part.
1: Yeah.
0: When he just kills it.
1: He just kills it.
0: I like that. Yo, I want to talk to people about a certain problem that I face when I'm watching TV at night. So I'll be home. Everybody goes through this, and trust me, you're going to know what I'm talking about when you go through it. You be home with your girl, your wife, or just sitting there, you finally got a day off, got a drink, maybe there's some vitamins. All right, you're chilling on the couch, right? You're watching some great show, you're stuck in it. Watching some sports event, you're stuck in it.
1: Right.
0: Then all of a sudden, this commercial comes on.
1: Okay.
0: Every day throughout America, 15 million animals are abused.
1: Oh, that's so sad. It's sad.
0: Son.
2: How come that you don't kills, feed me?
0: That kills any vibe that I... And granted, I got a dog. I love animals. But that kills any vibe. But you know what kills me more than that? They show videos of like dogs shivering in the cold.
1: Yeah, you seen
0: put
1: the horse?
0: Put the camera down and give the dog a damn blanket.
1: You seen the horse?
0: The horse? Yo, help the... Stop videotaping.
1: Somebody
0: help
1: feed the horse. Give that horse a carrot, son.
0: Feed the horse.
1: Yeah.
0: Give him an apple. Put the camera down and feed him.
1: Yeah.
0: You know what I'm saying? The one with the new one, the beautiful, you know, it's like a nice golden pit bull. Yeah. He's inside of a box shaking.
1: Yeah, man.
0: How long you been video for to get that cut? You get the right angle? Give him a blanket.
1: You got the fan blowing on the poor puppy trying to make it more.
0: I believe you. I know there's animals that get abused.
1: All the time.
0: Help them.
1: Help, please.
0: They're worse than us. I feel bad. I ain't gonna lie. I feel bad. Listen, I feel bad because I don't give money sometimes, right?
1: Well,
0: at all.
1: You're not obligated to give money.
0: No, I don't. But the thing is, they're like, oh, give 15 cents a day.
1: I can't afford that mess.
0: You know, we need these shelters. I mean, I probably could if I cut. But I got my dog, and I'm feeding him.
1: Exactly.
0: So I feel like I'm doing justice to the animal race because I treat my dog well.
1: You treat your dog well. You can volunteer or something.
0: But that.
1: You gotta give money.
0: That her bullion cube that's behind the camera.
1: Okay.
0: Right? That oodles and noodles. Vagine behind the camera, right?
1: They do what they gotta. They gotta get the shot.
0: Yeah, but give the dog don't care. Give him a blanket.
1: They gotta get the shot, dog.
0: I see a dog outside like that. I swear to God, as long as I know he's not gonna bite me or he doesn't have rabies, I'll take my hoodie off and give it to him. I'll put the hoodie on the dog.
1: I wouldn't. Would you do that for a cat?
0: Nope.
1: Because there's lots of stray cats in the hood, son. There's lots of stray cats in the hood, son.
0: Nope.
1: You get a cat in the hood, that cat's there for like 2 weeks, and then the cat's gone, and then another cat takes his place.
0: The only stray cats that are getting my sweatshirt in the hood are the ones that walk up to your car and ask you what you're doing tonight.
1: Yeah.
0: I'll give those stray cats
1: a hoodie.
0: I'll be like, baby, you cold?
1: You cold?
0: I'm cold. Here's my sweatshirt. No, seriously, though. Give them damn animal. Yeah, every time you watch those commercials, man, think this in your head. Give that damn animal a blanket. Give that horse an apple.
1: That horse is
0: That horse don't care about 15 cents a day. Give him an apple.
1: It's horrible,
0: though. Oh, the horse, yo, man, honestly, not to sound like, but yo, he going to be glue.
1: He's already.
0: I know
1: glued.
0: People like, yo, Scott, you're insensitive. I'm not insensitive. I just understand what it's going to be.
1: Hey, reality is reality, man. You can't be running around your whole life just tippy toeing on eggshells.
0: It's like the kids standing out in the rain in the puddle. Give 25 cents. They're like, Nick in Nicaragua hasn't eaten in 3 days. He doesn't know what a school book is. You know what? Give him a book.
1: Give him a
0: You
1: coffee.
0: There.
1: Yeah, that's true. I agree with that.
0: The only thing, and then I find out that you send money to somebody's, not all charities.
1: Okay.
0: With some of these charities,
1: you send money,
0: and they got a percentage. They waste it on these commercials.
1: What? They spend the money on the commercials?
0: Come on, man. You know it's no television station like, oh, listen, we're going to run these pet ones. They got to pay for advertisement to get the money, and I get that.
1: Okay.
0: But they don't have to make the... Don't make the commercial so long. I can get it in the first 15 seconds.
1: Well, if they got to have the money to pay for the commercial and the food to feed these animals, then they got to get the shot. They got to get the shot of the shaking cats.
0: You know how long those... seriously, I know y'all know. I know you guys know. Those commercials are long. And I get they're trying to wear us out with shots of hurt animals.
1: Right.
0: Because they know it touches a normal person's heart.
1: And they got Sarah McLachlan playing in the background. Oh, it's no joke. Oh, God.
3: Feed the dog apple.
1: And I'm a big animal person. I love animals.
0: Sonny, you are an animal.
1: I am an animal.
0: But no, check it out, though. I'm being honest with you. I'm being honest with you, Sonny.
1: Yeah, I know you are.
0: Scott Steller is for the animals.
1: You are.
0: Scott Steller's for the kids.
1: Absolutely.
0: Scott Steller's for the animal kids that we call minotaurs. I'm for everything. I love minotaurs. But check it out, right? Check it out.
1: Yeah.
0: Let's think about it.
1: Let's do that.
0: It's like a 2-minute commercial. And I'm still, and you know what's the crazy thing is, I've seen it so much, I still get sad.
1: Of course, it's the sad. There's like, nothing sad. The cats don't affect me. No offense, cat lovers, but I could watch a cat get hit by a car and I'd be okay.
0: Oh!
1: What?
0: You're a sociopath.
1: Have you ever been to, you've been to Boston, Doc. There's cats running around all over the place.
0: The lady downstairs from me had the meanest cat in the world.
1: Cats everywhere.
0: I walked by this cat, it just tried to attack me. My dog was about to fight it. I didn't let it get in a fight. Mm. But listen, I'm not a fan of cats, but I don't want to see one get run over.
1: If it did, I wouldn't be upset. I'd be like, oh, well.
0: You know what I'm a fan of? Squirrels. You know why? Because squirrels mind their business.
1: Squirrels don't mind their business.
0: They don't mind their business.
1: No, they don't.
0: They don't come in your house.
1: You go right across the street
0: squirrels
1: to the
0: common. Squirrels don't come in your house.
1: No, they go in straight your walls. They go in your walls.
0: Yeah, that's very few of them.
1: They go in your walls.
0: As soon as a cat see an open door, they're in your house looking at you like,
1: meow. Yeah, of course. Meow. Yeah, they're worse.
0: Squirrels mind their business.
1: No, squirrels don't mind. You go across the street to the common, dog. They'll follow you around looking for stuff.
0: Squirrels are nuts.
1: They are nuts. That was good.
0: You like that?
1: That was good.
0: Listen.
1: I don't trust squirrels.
0: If they put a squirrel in that commercial, though, I'd be hurt.
1: Yo, so check. When I was a kid living in the hood, I was in the backyard, and I'm just hanging out.
0: You were a Backstreet Boy
1: guy? I was in the backyard. I was playing, soccer. I was kicking a ball up the wall or whatever.
0: Yeah.
1: And I hear this rustling above me in the trees.
0: What'd it sound like?
1: It's like...
0: sound like me in the Hunger Games hiding,
1: no,
0: because
1: you were like... you're hiding. Yeah, so it was you. It was like, she was in the trees. So whatever. I'm just kind of like, whatever. So I bend over. By chance, I just bend over to pick up the ball or something.
0: Oh, excuse me, this conversation's going south.
1: Calma de sucio. So I bend over to pick up the ball.
0: Don't speak that sucio Spanish stuff with me.
1: And guess what falls on my back?
0: Go
1: from
0: ahead.
1: Like 20 feet up.
0: What?
1: A squirrel. It literally falls from the trees and lands right on my back. And now, mind you, we both freeze.
0: Did it scratch you?
1: We both freeze, dog.
0: You know
1: those squirrels, they freeze?
0: A cat would have scratched you.
1: We both just sat there like this.
0: How do you know? It was on your back. You had a mirror?
1: I felt something land on my back. And then we both move and he goes taking off. I see him.
0: Did he scratch you?
1: No.
0: Okay, peep game. Cat would have scratched you.
1: How do you know a cat would have scratched me?
0: That squirrel fell out of the tree and ran away. You know why?
1: Why?
0: Because squirrels mind they business.
1: I don't know.
0: That's it. Squirrels mind their business. I walk up to a squirrel, goes right up the tree, doesn't even want to hang with me. I like squirrels. More people should be like squirrels.
1: They're not all like
0: that. I don't like rats. I like squirrels.
1: I don't mind rats.
0: I know you do.
1: As long as they're not in my house, you know what I'm saying?
0: As long as I don't hang out with them.
1: Right. As long as nobody has a pet rat.
0: As long as nobody's ratting on me.
1: As long as I don't
0: have
1: to see the rats.
0: But yo, they're probably not listening, because why would Suzanne Summers listen to this show? But if somebody out there knows somebody who knows somebody that knows her, let me just tell you something.
1: Who?
0: Suzanne, the girl does the Starving Kid commercials and all that.
1: Huh.
0: And then that guy, that bald guy. You know the bald guy who does the kid commercials with the beard? He kind of looked like Santa Claus. He's like, this is Nick.
1: Oh, yeah.
0: Yeah, you know what? I'm putting my money down right now. 2 years, he's on Chris Hansen to Catch a Predator.
1: Who, that guy?
0: I just wanted to bring this kid some quarters.
1: No.
0: Yo,
1: no,
0: 8:45. We got a caller. You know what I hope it is? I hope it's hip-hop trivia, because it's time for me to put a whoop.
1: I hope it's the bald guy with the beard from... Child Things.
0: Cookies and Milk Crates, etinradio.com. This better not be a pet commercial. What's up?
4: It is a super rocking DJ on and on.
0: What up? Yo, on, tell me them commercials don't ruin every show.
4: And they're like 5 minutes long.
0: That's what I'm saying. So listen, they could be taking the money, because you've been in radio. Advertising, I don't care how much it is. That long of a commercial costs you dough. Lots of dough.
4: First of all,
0: give the dog a blanket. Knick-knack, back, give a dog a blanket.
4: My girl is into Discovery ID, which is shows like Wives with Knives and all that.
0: Yeah, I watch that all the time. Those, I love that.
1: Those are good.
4: It's like she watches it 24/7, and then
0: it's addictive.
4: That's where they advertise.
0: Oh, I know.
4: Because who watches those horrible shows? Catwoman.
0: Yeah, you're right. But no,
4: crazy Catwoman who love cats.
0: I like ID, though.
1: I like ID, and I don't have...
4: Oh, my God.
0: You know what I like? I like that guy, whoever he is, the homicide hunter. That guy's sick. He's like, so I was walking up the trail, and I saw a footprint, and I knew it was a size 7 Nike Air Max, and I knew who wore that. It was John from the country store. So I walked in the country store and saw John. I looked down, I saw his sneakers. Boom, case cracked.
1: Is he really that good? I don't buy that. He's
0: that good, son. He is like
1: the ghost face of
0: homicide hunting.
4: Well, speaking of Ghostface, of course, last night was Wu-Tang trivia.
1: Yes.
4: And thank you for coming through, fellas. And we're going to keep the tradition going. First of all, it's great to have you guys back on the radio.
0: Great to be back.
1: Glad to be here.
4: God.
0: Hey, we're going to cross-reference. You got your thing going too, right? The Dink? Yeah. What's up?
4: Oh, yeah.
0: Tell the people.
1: Come on.
4: It's a thing. It's a thing on the radio. It's nothing. All right, listen to me.
0: If you need gas, you call Cookies and Milk Crates. We'll come in.
1: We'll come down.
0: Have fun.
4: Oh, absolutely. Yeah, that's going to be fun. All right, here we go.
0: Let's go.
4: Are you ready for tonight's hip hop trivia?
0: Absolutely. I am not. Ready.
4: 10 questions. My money's on Sonny Black.
0: Good. Why? Man. Are these all short guy questions? Because if that's the case, I'll just give it to him. I'll give him the handicap.
1: What is that? Jesus. Sounds gross.
0: Nothing.
4: Question number one.
0: Yep.
4: This West Coast group's first album was called 21 Nova.
1: Oh, Young Black Teenagers.
4: Young Black Teenagers were from Long Island, Sonny.
0: 21 and over?
4: 21 and over.
1: West Coast group.
4: West Coast group. Now, just think, what do you have to be 21
1: alcoholics.
4: To do? Alcoholics is correct.
0: That's Sonny Black. Right. Go ahead.
1: Sweet.
4: Question number two. According to Diamond D, who has a one-track mind?
1: Shorty. Damn.
0: I want it.
4: Shorty?
1: Yes.
4: Yeah. That's wrong.
1: Shorty got
4: it. Starts with S.
0: Susie.
1: No, it's is it Susie?
4: It's not Susie.
1: Sharon?
4: Oh my God. Sally
0: got a one track. I'm embarrassed.
1: We both said Shorty. Right. Too.
4: Alias is up 1-0.
1: No, Sonny's up 1-0. I'm up. I said alcoholics.
4: Oh.
1: Yes, sir.
0: Yeah, David's up. Right, Goliath's losing. David's got
4: so used to Alias. All right, here we go.
1: Yes, that's how it goes. David wins.
4: Where did Suge Knight play college football, and where did he
1: USC.
4: Play NFL football?
0: USC and Denver.
4: Those are both wrong.
0: Oh, so was it Colorado College?
1: You should have known that USC was a total guess.
0: Yeah.
4: it starts with a U.
0: Thanks. Yeah. UCLA.
1: Yeah. Right?
4: What's wrong?
0: All right, so what is it? We both don't know.
4: He played his college ball at UNLV.
0: Oh, I was going to say, I was thinking
4: played,
0: that.
4: And he played for the LA Rams.
0: Did he?
1: Wow.
4: Yeah.
1: No way we got that. LA Rams
0: West Coast name.
4: All right, here we go. It's a tight game, ladies and gentlemen.
0: Sonny's winning 1-0. I'm losing. I'm a loser.
4: Here we go.
0: Yep.
4: Name the LL Cool J song that had the word cookies.
1: Pink cookies in a plastic bag.
4: That is correct.
0: That was a tie. I get the point.
1: No way.
0: It's 2-1.
1: Tie goes to the runner.
4: 2-1.
0: 2-1. We both get the point, so okay. It's 2-1.
1: 2-1.
0: Pink cookies in the plastic bag being crushed by
4: getting
0: buildings.
4: Getting crushed by buildings.
0: Yeah. All right, let's go.
4: Let me ask you gentlemen something. What civil rights icon sued Outkast?
0: Oh, Rosa Parks.
1: Rosa Parks. Yes, sir.
0: Sonny got it.
4: Wow, Sonny was, wow.
1: Yes, sir.
0: Yo, you catered this to him. You studied.
1: I studied.
0: Between Battlestar Galactica episodes, Sonny was studying.
1: You got me watching Battlestar today.
0: All right, let's go.
4: All right, here we go.
0: I'm here.
4: MC Exposition was a Boston MC who passed away.
0: Audible Mainframe. Audible Mainframe. I said it first. Audible Mainframe.
4: You got it. All right. Audible Mainframe.
0: Yo, rest in peace, Expo. That's the dude right there.
1: 3-2, right?
0: No.
1: 3-2.
0: No, you didn't get the third.
1: We tied, and then what was the other one I got?
4: I believe it's 3-2. Sonny's in the lead.
1: Sure.
0: All right, my mask off.
4: Tell me the name of Jay-Z's first album.
1: Reasonable Doubt. No. Yes.
0: Nope. Original Flavor.
4: What was the name of Jay-Z's first album, solo album?
0: Sonny said Reasonable Doubt.
4: Are you staying with that, Sonny?
1: I am.
4: Well, that is correct.
1: Nice.
4: 4-1.
0: No, 4-2. 4-2.
1: 4-2.
0: I said Reasonable Doubt after he said it, so it just wasn't quick on the draw.
1: I'm on it, dog.
4: All right. In 1979, Sugar Hill Gang released hip hop's first commercial hit song. What was it?
0: Rapper's Delight.
1: Rapper's Delight. I knew that. I just couldn't think of it.
4: All right.
0: 4-3.
4: Yes, 4-3.
1: 4-3.
4: Here we go. Two more questions. Anything can happen.
1: Stop. You're making me nervous.
0: I'm funny.
1: Yes, you are.
0: I'm funny.
1: Yes, you are.
0: Go ahead.
4: Here it is. Biggie Smalls' first appearance on a commercial release.
0: Supercat. Boom. Dolly My Baby.
4: We got a tie game.
0: Puff Daddy rapped on that too, if everybody remembers. It was a horrible verse.
4: There's one more question left.
0: Ty, let's go.
4: Here we go.
0: Scott Brady.
4: Name the two members of UGK.
0: Bun B and Pimp C.
1: Yeah, I wouldn't have got that. I would have got Bun B. Maybe.
0: Bun B and Pimp C.
4: That is amazing.
0: I came back. Oh, my God. Tom Brady. I'm Tom Brady.
1: You did.
0: I'm Tom Brady.
1: You got it.
4: On. And now we're going to go to a commercial. Here's Sally Struthers for the ASPCA. Thank you.
0: Yo, On, honestly, those commercials drive me crazy. Hey, On, hip-hop Mount Rushmore, you know, you put OVM in Rip Shop. That was cool. But who is your hip-hop Mount Rushmore?
1: Nah, I like
4: that. All right, I'd have to say Grandmaster Flash, just because, you know, we wouldn't have turntables and a mixer and all that.
5: Right.
0: Yeah.
5: Real talk.
4: And then I feel like you got to just cover the business aspect of the game.
1: You going Rick Rubin?
0: I would go Russell Simmons.
1: Russell Simmons,
4: and I'm not a fan of his, but you know, you got to do that. And then you got to do the MC chamber, which is, you know, who's the one quintessential MC?
0: I said Rakim.
1: I said Redman.
4: It's very tricky. I would say you have to name somebody who burst a lot of styles and innovated things.
1: Then you were talking LL Slick Rick? Cool J?
0: Slick Rick?
1: Come on, who's burst more styles than LL?
4: I would technically go, and this is crazy, but you think of Rapid Fire, you think of Pun, you think of a lot of that alliteration. Cool G Rap.
1: Cool G Rap, okay, yeah. That's okay, a good call, okay. That is a good
0: now
1: call.
0: Let me get your fourth.
4: And then the fourth... the fourth is tough because I think you just go who took it to the next level, who as far as sales, this and
0: that's
4: that
0: Jay.
4: Iconic status.
0: That's Jay.
1: Yeah, it would have to be.
4: I would say Eminem.
0: Okay,
1: I'll give you that.
0: Okay,
4: I just cut, and you know, and I'm not a huge fan of Eminem, not a huge fan of Russell Simmons, Grandmaster Flash, whatever.
1: It's all respect.
4: If you Cool G Rap, but if you look at these guys, they. You can really pinpoint where they changed the game. I don't know what the hell I'm talking about.
0: No, you do.
1: You make it sense, man. I like it.
0: Sense.
1: I like
0: Yo,
1: it.
0: Yo, so tell me, when is the next hip-hop trivia happening? Do we know yet?
4: So we're going to take a month off, and then we're going to figure it out. I need themes. You guys got to come up with a theme.
1: Who won last night? Who won last night?
4: Chris Farone.
1: Did he? Okay, yeah, I did see that. I saw that.
4: He's got a Wu-Tang tattoo.
0: He has to win.
1: Yeah, Wu-Tang tattoo. Did you see what they did with the pizza? That was pretty good.
0: That was impressive.
4: Yeah, they made a pizza. If you lose Wu-Tang trivia and you have a Wu-Tang tattoo, kill yourself.
0: And you make a Wu-Tang pizza.
1: Wu-Tang symbol out of a...
4: Too much.
1: Vegetable pizza.
4: All right, fellas, good show.
0: Yo, man. Check out Golden Brown Sound. One of my favorite songs of 2013 was definitely Grind From The Bottom.
1: Absolutely.
0: I say that without favoritism because we're all the same knuckleheads, but truly, definitely. And we do have meetings in the basement of funeral homes.
4: And next week, you got to promise. You got to play some OVM tracks.
0: All right. We will do that.
4: Enough with being humble, fellas. The people want to hear it.
0: All right.
1: Okay.
4: All right, y'all.
0: On and on. Thank you. Hip-hop trivia. People need to go to it. If they don't go to it, they need to stay home and shut up.
4: That's what's up. Sally Struthers.
0: Yo, 15 cents. Save a dog. I'm out. Yo, that was a good one. Have you seen that comeback?
1: Yeah,
0: you seen
1: man.
0: That comeback?
1: Did you see me stepping up my game?
0: You stepping
1: today,
0: up the game.
1: Baby.
0: You gave me a little something, and then I was like, I almost said a swear, but I said I stopped halfway through a cuss because we can't cuss.
1: You were amped.
0: I was amped, and I was Tom Brady. I was like, yo, 4th and 10. I'm looking at the whole field. I have no wide receivers. Gronk's hurt. Hernandez just robbed a bank. I don't know what to do. Boom! I got a win.
1: I thought I was gonna really put this one away, man. Yo, I jumped ahead early. I was like, it's on.
0: Next week we got Rose Glenn coming in.
1: Yes, sir.
0: And
1: comedy.
0: John Glasser.
1: Yes.
0: They're coming in. They do a web series.
1: Yes.
0: They have rappers that, you know, do their thing. I was one of them. Okay. You know, Maroney.
1: Yes.
0: Rex. Mm-hmm. Term. Deadass. There's a whole bunch of them. They got one up now. Check it out.
1: Okay. Yeah. Where do you check it out?
0: It's you can go on the Rose Glenn site. There's a whole bunch
1: they
0: of
1: got a Facebook page, Rose Glenn.
0: Yes, they do.
1: So definitely check that out. So you are, I'm going to have to do it myself. I'm not totally familiar with them, but I've heard of them. So I'll be checking them out this week. Y'all do the same because they'll be in here next week and we're going to be going over their material.
0: And John Glasshouse, super producer.
1: I love production.
0: I love
1: producer.
0: What's up, man? What are we going to say to the people before we leave?
1: I want to say, I'm just a bloody tourist driving a rental car, you know, on the wrong side of the streets in the middle of Boston. My girlfriend is on crutches and, I'm pretty crap faced there.
0: Yo, Saturday the 18th too, man. Get up to the Honey Pot. My man Rob Alpert's throwing in Seabrook, New Hampshire. Jay Tronius, Aya Donna.
1: Ooh.
0: Regal will be there.
1: Ooh. I don't know about that guy Regal, but the rest of that show sounds pretty good.
0: Yes, man.
1: What else? That's at the, what is that at? The New Hampshire
0: at the Honey Pot. Okay. In Seabrook.
1: I've been wanting to go up
0: there. Yo, people, it's been a great show. Cookies and milk crates always leave with a classic, make you think about life and feel good.
1: Hey, tell your friends about the show.
0: ETINradio.org. We are back. I wasn't hungry anyway.

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1: There's a word for it. The story behind the words we hear and say every day. And right now, let's go to a business meeting and meet the chairman of the board. The title goes back to colonial times, when chairs were not always available. They were usually reserved for an important person, while others sat on benches. This was a time when a table was a removable board, and the man who sat on the chair was called the chairman of the board. The secretary reads the minutes of the last meeting. The secretary's job is to keep the boss's confidence, for the Latin secretarius means one who keeps secrets. Meeting adjourned. There's a word for it. Is brought to you by the American Library Association. Whatever you need to know, your library is the place to go.
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0: And welcome to Planetary Spirit, coming to you on ETIN, Emerson Talk and Information Network. My name is Jeff Ferranini, and I invite you on an exploration of spirituality. And my guest today is Kelly Kolodny. Now, Kelly Kolodny has been channeling the Archangel Raphael for the past 23 years. Her work has been documented in the book, The Healing Consciousness, by Dr. Beth Dupree. Kelly is also a featured monthly guest speaker for Spirit Man, Joseph Tytel, on his radio show, as well as Karen Hager and several others. She is channeled for groups of people across the United States and the world. And her website is www.theangelraphael.com. That's TheAngelRaphael.com. So it is indeed a pleasure to welcome today to Planetary Spirit for Psychic Circle Tuesday, Kelly Kolodny and the Archangel Raphael. Hey, Kelly, how are you?
1: I'm great, thanks.
0: How are you? All right. Great is good, and good is great. So I'm excited to find out about what your relationship is with the Archangel Raphael. And, you know, I mean, everything has a beginning. I'm guessing that you, as a young girl, when they said, what do you want to grow up and be? You didn't raise your hand and say, I'm going to have the Archangel Raphael talk through me.
1: Absolutely. I had no idea.
0: So where did all that come about? And you're from, you're not from the Northeast here. So I'm guessing that there might have been a little bit of resistance towards all this happening in the beginning.
1: Well, I wasn't so much resistant to it. It was just something I didn't know anything about. So I was actually a college student at the University of Delaware. My senior year, I was in my early 20s, 21 years old, and I was under a type of chiropractic care called network chiropractic.
0: I've heard of that, sure.
1: Yeah, and they were doing clear outs, what they would call on me. And through that process, my body would go into a spontaneous wave. And my brother-in-law was doing the work. So, you know, on the weekends, we would drive back home. We live about an hour outside of New York City in Pennsylvania. And he would do this work on myself and my siblings. And both my sister and I would have these experiences where our bodies would spontaneously move, and we would start to sing, and languages that we didn't know would start to come forward, and imagery. And it was just, it was a pretty wild thing that was happening.
0: Wow. Now, what did your folks say about any of that?
1: Well, I was raised Irish Catholic, and my mom, I'm the baby of five.
0: Mm-hmm.
1: She was open to it, but a little bit, definitely more hesitant than we were. And when it finally pushed through, when Archangel Raphael showed up, it was Thanksgiving dinner in my parents' house.
0: Oh, my heavens.
1: Yeah. And Raphael just came right through my sister and started singing and waving her hands around and saying, everything is so beautiful. It's so beautiful. And we knew it was something, but that wasn't my sister. But we weren't sure what. And because of my mother's, you know, religious upbringing, it definitely concerned her that it was of the light.
0: Yeah.
1: And so we would talk to it and ask it questions, and it was just filled with love and beautiful messages and very poetic and metaphoric. And when we asked the name, it said it was the Archangel Raphael. So that's how it started. And then when I graduated from college, I was living with my sister in Haddonfield, New Jersey, at her home. And Raphael would come in, and I would record everything on the tape recorder. We were taking notes. And one day my sister literally had to go out to the grocery store, and Raphael wanted to complete what she was saying, or he was saying. And so Raphael just came through me, and I'll never forget it. It was just this burst of energy, and it started singing and talking and rambling on, and that's now 24 years ago.
0: Oh, my heavens. Now, that's amazing that you were in a family that your mother, even though she was raised Catholic and this was kind of something out of the ordinary, that she didn't try to shut this down.
1: No, what was interesting, my mom was more open to it than my older siblings. My oldest sister, she had the same thing happen that night. When this energy came in, it came like a whirlwind of light, is the best way to explain it, like intense energy. And it came through, and my oldest sister came through her too, but she shut it down and wasn't able to handle it or hold it and was resistant to it. But my other two sisters and I were really just open to the experience. And even though we were raised Catholic and all that, and went to church, I guess, regularly on Sundays, by the time it got to me, I was the last of the five. My parents were not as devoted as they had been. But we were always very, my mom was very open-minded to things growing up, to everything, mm-hmm. healing modalities and things like that.
0: Now, this may sound like a silly question, but I want to ask it anyway because I'm interested in knowing the answer. How has this changed your life?
1: I can't even begin to describe how it's changed my life. My life has just been magical. I mean, like any person, I've had ups and downs. Mm-hmm. But it's just extraordinary. It's just like I have this miracle, this gift with me that's around me and with me all the time. And it's just changed my point of view, the way I see things, how I experience things, how I relate to people. It's just been very heart-opening.
0: Now, were you at the time, you said you were around age 21 or so when this happened and you were doing this network chiropractic or having network chiropractic work performed on you and I guess your sister as well. Were you on a spiritual path at that point? Was there, other than the Christian background you had been raised in, was there a seeking for something more from either you or your sister who the Archangel Raphael visited?
1: Well, we were always very open to things and reading about things and spirituality. So there was definitely an openness there, and I was always very, very intuitive as a child, and I don't know if that had anything to do with it. But we weren't necessarily, you know, studying or reading or looking to, you know, on a spiritual path, but we were very open to other ideas and possibilities. And I think because my brother-in-law was the chiropractor and he was learning the work from the founder of the work, who was named Donnie Epstein, in the beginning, I mean, now over the years, this work is much more refined. So people say to me, oh, well, can I go and have network chiropractic and when I start to channel? I think that when they were doing this work, we were probably what you'd call their guinea pigs, and it was very early on. And it opened the system probably too quickly. So I don't think that today the work has definitely been toned down a bit. But it just, I guess what it did really was open the kundalini in our systems. Yeah, probably what occurred. But, yeah, no, we were all, you know, definitely open to all different things. I mean, in our family, I have my nephew as his PhD teaches at Harvard on Buddhist studies and Tibetan work, and we have people in the family that do all different types of religious, you know, backgrounds. And
0: Yeah. So when you're saying Kundalini, you're talking about the energy that is contained within the base of the spine, and that circulates up from the base of the spine up to the top of the, the top of the spine. I don't know if that's exactly the top of the head or what. And then what spiritual masters are able to do is bring or draw that energy up, and it brings you into a state of oneness, a state of cosmic consciousness, being one with all from having that energy go from the base of the spine to the top of the spine in a Kundalini experience. Is that about right?
1: I would say so. And again, we weren't seeking it. It just this spontaneous, I don't know how else to explain it, but wave of energy just went through the spinal cord, and my body would just spontaneously, pretty much involuntarily, go into this wave, and then it would go into a surrender position where my hands would be fully open in surrendering. And it felt like just completely surrendering to the divine and merging with everything. And then I have a terrible voice. My kids don't even like me to sing happy birthday. They hold their ears. But when Raphael comes through, it's not me. It's this other energy. And so not only was I moving, but then the sounds were just so the sound that I would make.
0: What was the feeling? Can you get into giving us some kind of awareness as to what was the feeling of having this energy moving through your body? And how did you know that this was divine energy and that you weren't, quote unquote, being possessed?
1: Well, it's interesting because Raphael was not the only energy that came. It was almost like we opened a door and everybody thought they were invited to the party. So I remember being in my dorm room at college and an energy coming in that it wasn't dark, but it was just, I don't even know how to describe it. I knew it wasn't of the highest light. And I had an energy came in that was like a librarian, and he would talk about things as if he was a librarian. I had someone who came through where my body almost contorted into having cerebral palsy. It was somebody who had cerebral palsy. Then there was an energy that came in that only talked about healing that was very interesting. And then one about colors, just colors, learning with blue eyes. And so I think that it probably took about 6 months going through that process to discern the energies and to get really clear that Archangel Raphael's energy felt so different than the others. Mm-hmm. And very joyful and had quite a sense of humor, actually was filled with love, and all of the messages were very clear, truth-based in light. And so then I made a conscious decision only to speak to Raphael.
0: What a pioneer you are to allow all those other energies into your conscious awareness and really not knowing, you know, how to kind of get rid of them or when it was going to end. I don't know. To me, I would think there'd be a lot of fear and resistance that would come up. So I'm just wondering how you were able to work through that.
1: I don't know. I mean, maybe that's why it did happen. I tend to just be very trusting in general, just my personality. Like, I don't have I don't lock anything or in the car. I'm very trusting. So I don't know if that's just my nature and that made it easier for me. But it felt good and it felt right. And it didn't, and I'm very intuitive and it just felt so beautiful. And the messages were so kind and loving that I knew it was only light. But yeah, the process of those other energies coming in, it was very short-lived, maybe it was a day or two here and there, and then just getting clarity. And we went to the library. It was before the internet, in a sense.
0: Sure.
1: Got books out about channeling. And what was fascinating is we bought this book, Opening to Channeling, and we brought it home, and we opened it, and it said, I began to channel on Thanksgiving 1989, which was the same time that we channeled, 1989 Thanksgiving, was the first sentence.
0: Oh, my heavens, that's right.
1: Yeah, and the other book was a book called Starseed Transmissions by Ken Carey.
0: Right.
1: And we purchased that book, or not, my sister purchased that book prior to Raphael actually coming in. And it was on her bookshelf. It was like she was somewhere, and for some reason she thought to get it, and she stuck it on the bookshelf. She didn't pull it off. And then this happened, and Raphael kept describing herself as a spiral of white light that just descends onto the planet to send messages. And the book fell literally off the bookshelf. It was one of those, and we looked at it, and it was this spiral. And the original copy says that the information was channeled by Archangel Raphael. And a lot of the reading and the information in that book was very, very similar to the original information that came through Raphael in the beginning, in the late.
0: Wow. That's sweet serendipity, if nothing else, huh?
1: Yeah.
0: Where has been the greatest surprise for you?
1: It's just so many magical things, you know, and opportunities and synchronicities, and they have us, you know, travel all over the world and do all kinds of prayers and things for the planet, and they just make it easy and available. You know, like if they'll say, you need to go to Malta and plant this stone and pray over it and pray for the water there. And I'll say, okay, well, that's great, but I need $8,000. And they'll provide it within a few weeks. And things like that just happen regularly. And so it's the magic, I guess, is just, I don't know how else to explain it.
0: So in some respects, do you kind of see that what you're doing is, and I'm just kind of maybe putting words in your mouth, but I'm trying to interpret what you're saying to me. Do you see yourself as expanding your awareness of what it means to be a human being surrendered fully and completely to the divine source, and understanding in your limited human capacity what a limitless human being actually looks like?
1: That's an amazing way to put it. Yeah, I think what it is that, you know, through hearing Raphael's teachings for so long, that it starts to align the understanding and the love and the vibration of Raphael with my actual human self and my human life, so that it mirrors it, and the ability to create and to bring forth and to align with this divine source starts to unfold in human form. So she often talks about bridging those two things. And, you know, in the past, I think it was a lot of me listening to it and understanding it on an intellectual level, but then experiencing it in the human form. That's a whole nother being.
0: Yeah. That's not just a chap. That's just not just another chapter. That's a whole nother encyclopedia.
1: Yeah, exactly. Because it's one thing to be able to bring forward the information and share it, and then, you know, there's so many things over the years that Raphael has said to do and recommend it, and then my human self has resistance or doesn't follow through or whatever. But the more I relax into it and really listen and follow through, the more amazing things get.
0: Well, yeah, but to me, it's like we have been so trained that a miracle occurring in our lives, first of all, we know it's never going to happen. Second of all, even if it did happen, we have to kind of put it into the context of, oh, well, that might have happened anyway. And we just don't, you know, accept and receive that instead of the mundane we're so used to, the world we're so used to seeing, that the miraculous is really not that far away.
1: No, it's right there. In fact, I'm already experiencing it, what they're talking about, it daily. And I think it's open to everyone to experience. And it really is just being open and surrendering and aligning to that will. And the miracles just flood through.
0: Yeah, and in some respects, I almost see you as a herald, you know, as a messenger that is in a human form telling people, you know, open to the miracle.
1: Absolutely. And it's so easy to go back to our old way of thinking and the old paradigm and to move into resistance and fear and to hang on to what we know. But as soon as you just keep recalibrating and realigning and removing into that space, they meet you there so fast. I mean, there's so much love coming into the planet, and it's so accessible. We just have to really step into acceptance.
0: And do you feel, I've heard several people say to me that there are waves of energy that are coming from distant, distant places in the galaxy, if not in the cosmos, that are blanketing our planet Earth and this solar system at this time, that are now allowing things to take place that heretofore were not able to take place. And I'm just wondering if you've ever had any kind of understanding or awareness from Archangel Raphael that this, which is happening through you now, could not have happened at an earlier time, or has been able to be facilitated so much easier than it could have been, say, 50 or 100 years ago.
1: Oh, absolutely. I mean, even in the last 20 years, like in 1989, when Raphael came through, if I was at a dinner party, I wouldn't tell people I channeled the Archangel Raphael. I mean, they would just look at you like you had three heads. And today, even though sometimes, you know, I don't always just share that with everyone, people are so much more open, awake, ready, willing to listen to, and it's, there's a huge difference, and so many more people are experiencing this. I mean, this is not in any way at all unique to me or about me in any way. It has nothing to do with me, and it's just something that's available to everyone, and that the information and the knowing is inside all of us. And I think that this blanket of energy you're talking about coming onto the planet, absolutely, it's just wider. And sometimes Raphael describes it as it was like a little pinpoint, and it's expanding. And she'll often say that it looks like, or you could think of it as this ray of light coming down, you know, like when the sunlight comes in to your home and you see all the little dust. That it's like that, and that those particles are easier now to move and to form into what it is you want to create, because they're more available, they're more expanded. And so there's so many, we have so much assistance. Even the difference in meditating from years ago to now, it's like you close your eyes and everybody's here right away. There's not that lag time. Yeah, and I don't know if that's just from practice for so long or if that's just the shift, but it feels to me, yes, there's way more light available to us.
0: So did you encounter, in all your years of working with Archangel Raphael, has she brought you to any place that was really, really difficult for you to fully wrap your head around, and as a result of maybe pushing through resistance, It brought you to a far greater awareness that you had prior to?
1: I'm trying to think. You mean in a personal life circumstance?
0: Yeah.
1: I mean, I've certainly had things come up over time where, I mean, even recently in the last year, my husband had been out of work, and we wanted to really stay in alignment and integrity with that and stay, you know, practice the things that Raphael's talked about. And as we stay in this moment with everything, we're so provided for and taken care of that it's almost ridiculous. I mean, it's pretty funny. And it's just different things that are taken away over time that pushes or forces you into more surrendering and trusting. And the more we move into that trusting on a deeper level through situations or death, for instance, of a loved one or a loss of job or difficulty or illness, the more miracles come through.
0: Any one specific story you would care to share?
1: Oh, my goodness, there's so many. Well, my brother passed away in 2008. And the ability to connect and to communicate and to feel him and the magic that's come through that has been out of this world. And I think that the veil is just so much thinner, and our ability to connect with people who have passed on is so much clearer, or at least that's been my experience. And, if I had really thought about it, there's so many different stories and trips and places that they've taken us to. And part of it is just letting go of all of our shackles from this lifetime and others. For example, here's a quick one. My brother-in-law came through to me and said, you have to fly to a little island in Malta. When you get there, you're going to find this little cave, and when you get in it, there's going to be all of these vines, and it's going to be really dirty, and you're not going to want to go in, but when you get there, I want you to trust and go inside.

0: sobbed and asked for forgiveness.
1: Mm.
0: And I felt like I had released something so intense and heavy from so long ago, nothing I can remember in this lifetime.
1: Mm.
0: And I was never the same afterwards.
1: Mm.
0: Just so much lighter and different.
1: Wow.
0: Yeah. Wow. So things like that all the time.
1: Wow. Well, Kelly, we're going to take a short break now. Will you stay on the line with us?
0: Sure.
1: Okay. So today is Psychic Circle Tuesday, Kelly, and we're going to be inviting Archangel Raphael's energy to come through you after we get through the break. Would that be okay to start that process?
0: Yeah, absolutely.
1: Okay. All right. Well, we look forward to talking with you and Archangel Raphael on the second half of the show, and stay tuned here. All right. So my guest today on Planetary Spirit is Kelly Kolodny, which is K-O-L-O-D-N-E-Y, and she has been channeling the Archangel Raphael for the past 24 years. And if you'd like to know more about the Archangel Raphael and Kelly Kolodny's work with her, go to her website, which is www.theangelraphael.com. That's TheAngelRaphael.com. 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We're going to be taking a short break now. 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So we thank you for that. And so we're going to take a short break now. Please stay tuned. We'll be right back. And welcome back to Planetary Spirit. This is Jeff Ferranini, your host, and we're talking today with my guest, Kelly Kolodny, who has been channeling the Archangel Raphael's energies for the past 24 years. And her website is www.theangelraphael.com. That's TheAngelRaphael.com. And during the break, we were listening to Sarah McLachlan from her CD entitled Afterglow Live. And that was, of course, the cut entitled Angel. So, welcome back, Kelly Kolodny, and welcome also Archangel Raphael.
0: Thank you. I'm going to bring her in, and it just takes a minute and makes a few sounds, and then Raphael will come in and say hello.
1: That sounds great to me.
0: All righty.

0: Archangel Raphael.
1: Oh, it is so good to talk to you in this way, for it is that I love you so, so very, very much, and it is that I am in extraordinary gratitude for all that it is that you do and who it is that you are, for you and I are very, very old friends, and you are bringing so much love and light to the planet, and there is enormous appreciation from the angelic realm for that, and so we are just wanting to remind you of how divine and beautiful and spectacular you are, and we know that there are many other energies listening at this.

0: this time and will be listening. And so we are wanting them to know as well that they are beautiful and divine and perfect just as they are. And it is that they resided with me in a pool of love and a pool of light before they chose to form into a consciousness of who it is that they are now, with an identity and a name, in a form of separation as they descended through time and space into matter through the birth canal of their mother into the being in which they recognize themselves as. But in that recognition, we are wanting them to also to remember that their energy, their source, their knowingness resides with that in which they will return to when they lose their physicality. And it is that that energy of love and that remembering and that divinity in which was a bath that they lived in before they descended into form is inside of all of their cells and within their being. And that I am here just as a messenger and a reminder of light to descend down to where it is that you all are, to communicate to you in whatever way I can, whether it be through a vehicle such as this or through music or art or whatever it may be, to help to stir and awaken and realign you with that divinity, to remember how beautiful and spectacular you are. And so I love you all so, so very much. And I know I am here to answer questions, for there are always so many questions you are all having of me. And so I'm happy and obliged to do that in whatever way you are wanting me to. However, I'm wanting to remind you that it is not so much what it is that I am saying or the words in which I am using, but it is my energy and vibration that is stirring and awakening within you. And that you may call upon me at any time, for I reside within the center chamber of your heart. And when invited, I'm excited to emerge and to play and to have fun with you. You back into love and into lightness and to have some joyfulness. And so, hello.
1: Well, my heart is just flooded and full with the light and the brightness that you're bringing in right now. And I thank you so much for giving us this opportunity to ask you some questions. So the first question comes from a woman, Rebecca, and she lives in Jamaica Plain. And her question is, how do you feel about the world now?
0: Oh, wow. Well, it is that your planet Earth is transforming and it is merging into a new place of being. And so my feelings are that I am so wanting you to all reconnect with your essence so that you can come out of this density and this muck and this energy. And I know that many of you see and focus on so many things that are unfolding on your planet that often feel so desperate with great despair and difficulty, such as war and famine and violence and so on upon one another. But I am urging all of you to put your attention to all of the things that are emerging in the light and all of the things that are realigning to awaken in goodness and in love. And that you begin to recognize that God lives inside of you and is you and is wanting to express through you and use you as a vehicle to create shifts and changes upon your planet so that you can move into a place of peace and usher in a new world. And so in order to do that, each of you are needing to take responsibility in bringing forth that creation of that peace. And many of you are wondering how it is that you can participate in this shift and in this awakening. It is that it comes down to love only and absolute love. And so it is that using your words and speaking love and using your heart energy and radiating love and using your form through action in giving and caring and taking care of others and acting with love. It is that as you merge into that energy and as you all begin begin to do it, recognizing the divinity in everyone you see, knowing they are a part of you and you them, and allowing them to see their own divinity, you begin to express the God energy that resides within you, and from that expression, those things that seem so difficult and horrific start to fall away and dissipate. And so it is not that you are just to sit alone somewhere and to meditate on love or to be in denial of what is occurring, but it is that you are also not to focus on that which is negative, but to witness it, watch it, observe it, recognize it, and then take action through words, through emotion, and through steps in order to create shifts and changes so that you can all begin to create a planet that is revitalized and healthy and coherent and connected.
1: Amen. Now, a question comes from a woman in Brookline whose name is Sandra. Is there some kind of resolution for the Middle East? Will it get better rather than worse?
0: Oh, this area is very, very dense, and ego is very large, and focus in on certain ways and the only way of being is very much amplified. And so although this may perceive to be an abstract answer to this question, it is very important to look within any aspect of your being in which you feel that your way, not you in particular, but you as humanity, feel that is the only way to solving something. And begin to release that aspect of opening up to reconnecting and remembering that all of you are absolutely the same. And it is as that judgment and that ego and that way of perceiving the world in that separateness begins to diminish within each of you, it will start to reflect and diminish itself in that particular area. However, that area is held very much and deadened in this heavy, heavy form of identity separation and ego. And so prayer and love, sending it to there, is extraordinarily important. And releasing the aspects of what is being reflected there within your own being is also facilitating and helping to make that shift and change. However, those people have been willing to carry such heavy burden in order to amplify what is occurring, in order to awaken something within humanity, to step up to do something, to create change and bring forth and ask for and deliver and demand peace. And so until every being steps up and asks and demands that peace take place and starts to rise around the streets demanding this without being separate in their own identity and world, this will continue to amplify until it no longer can be withstood and others decide to make changes in order to come together as a human force, recognizing that when one of you is in deep pain, you are all in pain.
1: Now, this is a bit of a individual question. This is from a woman whose name is Marsha, who lives in Newton, and she says, I have been involved in energy healing for some years. I am getting a sense that the direction or the focus and emphasis of my work is about to change quite significantly. Which way am I headed?
0: Oh, it is that this being is now stepping into her power in a sense that she is recognizing that she is a conduit for energy that can create a miraculous healing on the cellular level of those in which she is working with. And so it is that stepping into and aligning with remembering that that is true and allowing that energy to completely, fully merge and move through, so that when she is working and participating on creating openings within the being and the cells that she is focusing on, that she sees them as already completely whole. And it is from that perspective of a vibrational work and work that is also in combination with sound will be able to activate and awaken and create spontaneous healing within the physicality of the beings in which she is moving toward. And so I say to her to trust her own inner knowing, to surrender and to move forward, knowing that she is moving in the direction in which she is supposed to be moving.
1: Okay. And then a question from Andrena from Jamaica Plain. How do you think we should live our lives? How do we interact with each other?
0: Wow. It is always just love. And it is that interacting is recognizing that whatever it is you are seeing and experiencing is a reflection in a mirror of part of who it is that you are, for you are everything. And so as you look into everyone and everything, seeing the divinity and the perfection within them, you help it to amplify. And as it amplifies, it reflects back to you. And so as you radiate this love in every aspect of what it is you are doing, you bring forth into your reality what it is you are wanting to experience. And at the same time, you help to awaken that divinity in others. And so the way to live, of course, is always through integrity and love and gratitude and forgiveness.
1: This is an interesting question I think you'll enjoy. How is Archangel Michael doing? Because he is my confirmation name, and that comes from Alex in Medford.
0: It is. Michael is extraordinarily beautiful, magnificent, powerful, and strong, for he is the protector of all of you, and he and I, as you know, are very, very good friends. But it is that he has been able to put down his sword in many respects that had to be used in more difficult ways to pick up a sword of light. And he is able to use this sword rather than just cutting things, to be able to use it almost more like a wand, in which he is being able to stir and to create lots of love within all of you. And so just as all of you are moving through this transformational process, releasing and letting go of old ways, it is that Michael himself is too, in releasing his sword in a warrior-like way and stepping into a magical way, in a way in which his sword is filled with light and transformation. And so he is always available for all of you and always is hoping that you will ask and invite him to protect you, care for you, love you, and be there for you.
1: And this is a question from Andrea from downtown Boston. Where does your angel, Archangel Raphael, where does your ability come from?
0: It is not so much an ability as it is that I am an extension of Source, just as you are an extension of Source. However, I have not descended into matter or form, nor will I ever. So my remembering, understanding, and ability is closer, in a sense, to Source. Not that it is any greater than you in human form, but it is in a place in which it has its ability to amplify it to all of you. And so it is that I am no different than you nor I, for we are all the same and all one. But my abilities that reside within me also reside within you, for we are the same. And so it is that I have never been in form as you, and I don't have the beauty that you have in experiencing all the tangible things that come from being in a human form, your smell and your sight and the tangibility and the beauty and the magnificence of Earth, where I so enjoy coming through physical form such as this and opening my eyes at the beautiful cherry trees and the sunlight and the flowers and the wind. It is magnificent here. But it is that where I come is a sea of love and emotion, and it is a beautiful energy of light. It is almost indescribable with the words I have to use in this language. And I perhaps am not answering your question quite as you're wanting.
1: That gives a little bit of a sense of your world and where you exist in is so far different from ours that it's probably hard to have the words in the language we use in order to be able to communicate that. I do have another question. Has the work that you've done through the channel Kelly Kolodny, have you ever used your abilities through Kelly to help the police or other agencies in solving a crime? And that is from Chantel, who lives in Belmont.
0: Oh, there was one instance when I was asked to do this. However, the vehicle, Kelly, that I am using is extraordinarily sensitive. And so working with crime and things in which people have been dearly hurt is something in which this vehicle is unable to tolerate. However, I do this in other ways, but not with Kelly.
1: Mm-hmm. And will there ever be long-lasting peace? That's from Aaron in Boston.
0: Yes, there absolutely will be. Absolutely. And it is that you are all stirring and moving in that direction, and sometimes it may not feel that way, but it is that this ushering in of light is completely available to all of you, and peace is unfolding, and I'm wanting you to hold on to that thought, to focus on that, and to act in a peaceful way and manner at all times, helping to bring it forth for yourself, your family, and those around you, for it begins within all of you.
1: So John of Alston asks, how can we find inner peace?
0: Wow, it is quite simple. In a sense, it is going within to find inner peace. And it is that in the stillness, in the zero point, in the heart center, when the mind begins to be released and the inner knowing begins to open, it is that you become still. And it is in that stillness and in that remembering and in this moment of this now moment, you remember that all is well. And so when your anxiety and fears begin to override and overtake you, try to step into this present place in which you are now and ask yourself right here in this now moment, am I okay? And in this very second, the answer is almost always yes. And as you begin to move into that stillness of where it is you are, you begin to become more at inner peace.
1: And the final question, what can we do to change our current situation in the world today? And that's from Sonia in Somerville.
0: Wow, there are many things that deaden the spirit, and so releasing those things are quite helpful. And some of the things that deaden the spirit are foods that are dead, are information that is dead, such as your black box or television, unplugging it, or immersing in things that the energy is dead. And so in any area that is deadening and pushing down spirit, releasing that from your life and turning to things that are alive brings forth more life within your being. And so eating foods that are filled with light, basking in the sun, playing music, painting and drawing, reading poetry, holding the hand of a baby, swinging on a swing, dancing outside, looking at the stars, engaging in life and remembering that you and life are together the same way that anything in nature is so interconnected, like the flower or the spider or the bird. You are just as important and interconnected to that web. And as you spend more time connected to your dear Mother Earth, listening to her, playing with her and playing with those you love, being in nature and releasing anything that is removed from that, anything that is very removed from the original source, often is quite deadening to spirit. And so I urge her to take away anything that is not radiating life and love, and to begin to reemerge and to re-enter back into the original ways of being.
1: Whoa. Well, thank you so much. Those are all the questions that we have time for today. Thank you for this opportunity to allow your energies to merge with this program, Planetary Spirit, and for the overshadowing that you are doing on our planet in order to guide us towards the light.
0: Oh, thank you. And you are welcome. And I love you all so, so very much. You are all magnificently, divinely beautiful. And good day. Oh, wow. Okay, I'm back.
1: Wow. That was really powerful for me.
0: Oh, good.
1: Yeah, yeah. That really was extraordinary. I just thank you so much for this opportunity and for the courage that you have had all these many years to allow these divine energies to merge with you and to really explore the unknown and to be open to that exploration. I just can't help but feel that our planet is so much better as a result of the courage that you are showing.
0: Oh, well, thank you. That's so kind. Thank you. So, I appreciate you having me on the show. And if anyone wants to reach me, you know, to talk to Raphael one-on-one, they can do that also.
1: Yeah, is there anything else you'd like to know, let people know about perhaps some of the offerings on your website? Or we've got about a minute left.
0: No, they can just go to my website, theangelraphael.com, and I'm at events all the time on the weekends, and I do personal sessions with Raphael that are very intense and heart-opening on the phone or Skype or in person, and that's all. So just thanks for having me, and yeah, I'm there for anybody who'd like to connect with Raphael.
1: It's really been a pleasure. Thank you for the work that you're doing, Kelly Kolodny.
0: Thank you.
1: And my guest today on Planetary Spirit has been Kelly Kolodny, who has been channeling the energies of the Archangel Raphael for the past 24 years. And her website is www.theangelraphael.com. That's TheAngelRaphael.com. And if you're enjoying this program and would like to access past interviews, go to www.planetary-spirit.com. That's planetary-spirit.com for on-demand archives of past shows. 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So we certainly thank you for that. And recent interviews from Planetary Spirit are now available on the Planetary Spirit website. And while there, also be sure to sign up for the email list to receive monthly updates for who my upcoming guests will be. And there's also a place to like us on the Planetary Spirit website for the Planetary Spirit fan page. So be sure to let us know you like what you hear. And so this is Jeff Ferranini, host and producer of Planetary Spirit, wishing you all a blessed day.

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1: There's a word for it. And can you imagine the English language without the two letters OK? OK is used a million times a day and is spread to every country on earth. One story on how OK was born goes back to the campaign of Martin Van Buren when he was running for his second term as President of the United States. The OK Club was formed to support his candidacy. The letters came from the initial of Van Buren's native hometown of Old Kinderhook, New York. His supporters always called him OK. OK caught the public fancy as a simple way of agreeing, approving, and endorsing an idea. Today we say, is it OK? They're doing OK. Put your OK on this. Well, one thing is sure, as far as our language is concerned, OK is here to stay. OK, there's a word for it, is brought to you by the American Library Association. Whatever you need to know, your library is the place to go.
0: You're listening to ETIN, Emerson's Talk and Information Network. The following is a rebroadcast of a program recorded earlier, scheduled for playback at this time. There is no operator at the phone line, so no phone calls, please.
2: Hey everyone, how you doing? Welcome to Movie Talker, and tonight I am here with...
3: Becca.
4: And Nick.
2: Alright, how are you guys doing?
4: We're doing fine.
3: I'm good.
2: All right, and tonight we're going to talk about Dumb and Dumber 2 and Whiplash. Originally, I said last week that I was going to talk about Foxcatcher until I realized Foxcatcher is not out everywhere, but it was a limited release. So that was my bad, and I'm all rotten about it because I kind of wanted to see it. Anyway, so we're going to first talk about Dumb and Dumber 2, and then we'll talk about Whiplash. And so... for those who don't know, Dumb and Dumber 2 is the sequel of Dumb and Dumber, which came out in 1994, and this is like 20 years later. It's directed by the Farley brothers, who made the first Dumb and Dumber movie, along with Osmosis Jones, Hall Pass,
4: Kingpin,
2: and
4: Fever Pitch,
2: yeah. And a bunch of other great classics. There's something about Mary.
4: Yeah. Oh my God. And also the Three Stooges movie as well.
2: Don't ever mention that.
4: Yeah.
2: Again.
4: Exactly.
2: Don't ever mention that.
4: I was hesitant to talk about
2: they
4: that.
2: They also did do Me, Myself, and Irene.
4: Yep.
2: Another great one.
4: What else have they done?
2: Yes. Yeah. I
4: think that might be it. Yeah.
2: I mean, that's pretty much the only notable ones. And so, what this movie is about, it's like I said, it takes place 20 years later on, and Lloyd has been faking. He's been in a coma for about 20 years, and Harry has been constantly visiting him for 20 years, and it was a hoax the whole time. And they find out that Harry has a kid, and they go on a road trip to go find that kid. That's pretty much the movie in general. It's the same thing as the first one. You know, you ain't broke, don't fix it.
4: Yeah.
2: And my thoughts on the film was I enjoyed it. I thought it was funny, but I wasn't like laughing really hard. I just was like laughing nostalgically.
4: Yeah.
2: What are your thoughts?
4: Well, yeah, that was pretty much the case. You know, if you're a huge fan of Dumb and Dumber like I am, then this is like the film for you because there are so many, not really so many actually, there are a few in movie gags from like the first one. Like they bring back Billy in 4C from Apartment 4C, the blind kid who in the first film, Jim Carrey's character, Lloyd Christmas, he gives him Harry Dunn's dead parakeet, Petey, for an exchange of like $25 so then he can buy a bag of chips or something, and he gets tricked and he's like petting the bird in the first one. It's hysterical, and it like turns out the bird's really dead, and so turns out 20 years later he becomes like a bird breeder, and it's absolutely hysterical. So if you're a huge fan of the first film, there are scenes like that and much, much more that complement the first film. And there are a lot of like newer jokes pretty much that really would not be suitable for the 1990s.
2: I wouldn't go so far to say new. I'd say it was just like...
4: Well, you really couldn't do like, you know, there were like, you know, gay jokes, and there were also like, you know, race jokes pretty much that really would not fly by in the mid-90s in a way.
3: Mm. I, on the other hand, found myself cringing more than I was laughing. I can handle crude humor. I enjoy crude humor, but this was on another level of disgusting and gross and... I don't think I'm being too much of a girl or girly when I say that when they were in the elderly home, pulling out his hand and blowing dust.
2: Just going to stop you for a second. We're going to be spoiling the movie, so if you don't want anything spoiled, keep listening.
4: Yeah.
2: And also, if you've seen the movie already and you want to give us your thoughts, dial 617-824-8100. Again, that is 617-824-00. I just had to cut you off so I can add that.
3: Also, though, just when I know what Jim Carrey's capable of, like in The Truman Show and in Spotless Mind, just seeing him do movies like this is painful for me.
2: Ooh, and same thing for me.
3: Seeing The Mask, like, come on, like, I'm sorry, but you're so much better than this. Like, why are you doing this to yourself?
4: You have to realize, though, one of two things. One, Jim Carrey, I mean, he started his career in the early 90s in Living Color, which was in over-the-top Saturday Night Live. So that was the like his forte that he was capable of possessing. And in the 90s, his like pretty much his first film was Ace Ventura, which a lot of people loved, and it was real. I think it was raunchier than Dumb and Dumber, and yeah, absolutely. Like, I mean, there are things like he talks out of his butt, and also like, can we say that on?
2: Yeah,
4: okay,
2: you can say it.
4: Okay, I wasn't sure.
2: It's just I remember that.
4: Yeah,
2: and I mean, that was like a big part of my childhood.
4: Yeah.
2: Just like Jim Carrey as Ace Ventura with him like. Yeah. Moving his butt back and forth.
4: The Mask was more like subtle for it was more for like a kid's audience in a way, because he it was kind of like a cartoon. And then just Dumb and Dumber was the first Farrelly Brothers movie. And if you look at the Farrelly Brothers resume, they bring raunchiness over the top. Kingpin is unbelievable. There's something about Mary. I mean, just all the scenes regarding that.
2: They had it in the 90s, and I think they lost it now. That's what I think, because, like, I mean, as much as I enjoyed Hall Pass, I kind of forgot about it.
4: Yeah, you don't...
2: The only thing I found fun, like, I remember that was, like, funny about that whole thing was the scene where they're on camera, Jason Sudeikis? Jason Sudeikis and Owen Wilson are, like, talking about vaginas.
4: Yeah.
2: Yeah. That was, like, that's the only scene I remember from that movie. But, like, they recently... did Movie 43, which I thought was horrible.
4: Wait, they directed that one? I thought there was like a bunch of directors.
2: There was a bunch of people, but they produced it, and it was really their movie from the beginning. And it was, I mean, it's a terrible movie.
4: It is a terrible
2: movie.
4: It's
2: terrible. And like, I only laughed once in that movie, which was the short story involving Terrence. I keep forgetting last names here.
4: That movie was not really worth remembering a lot, so I don't remember a lot from it.
2: Okay.
4: Luckily, but it
2: luckily,
4: just, yeah. But like you were saying, that I think their formula, they're trying to like bring back the past. I know you told me not to bring it back up, but like the Three Stooges film, you know, the Three Stooges had never been as popular as they were until they unfortunately passed away in the 70s, and through television, like reruns and memorabilia and stuff, it became like a cult following.
2: Yeah, but
4: and
2: like
4: no
2: make,
4: one...
2: but bringing pop culture references doesn't make it funny.
4: Jersey Shore, I didn't think Jersey Shore had any place at all in the Three Stooges film. However, like being able to make a film at the time, like in 2012, and to actually make a decent copy of itself.
2: I just thought it was horrible. I saw it on
4: I didn't think it was too bad.
2: I saw it Stars, and I was just like, this is the worst thing I've ever seen.
4: I mean,
2: it was a surprise to
4: me. I commend them for trying, because they were actually really good, the three actors that were able to play Mo, Larry, and Curly. I thought it was pretty good for what it was.
2: All right, I'll give you that. But going back to Dumb and Dumber 2, it was great to see Jim Carrey and Diff Daniels back in their roles again. Yeah. Seeing them, like, their chemistry is just incredible.
4: It never left. It never left them. It's like exactly the same, like, friendly brother-to-brother chemistry that they have, and it's completely, it's one of those few things that movies lack a lot these days. Like, it's hard to find a buddy comedy where you can find two people that work well together.
2: Mm-hmm.
3: Like, that's why we have 21 Jump Street.
4: I think Jonah Hill and Channing Tatum
3: they're great. Have great chemistry together.
4: They do have great chemistry, but it's very hard to find out. Like, today we have, like, The Hangover and Horrible Bosses. You need more than two people in order to, like, make the chemistry work. Mm. And sometimes, like, if you have too many people, you're aiming for so many different audiences that you really have trouble sticking to one. So I think, though, but just Jim Carrey and Jeff Daniels did a great job keeping the chemistry that they had 20 years after. And that's a long time when it comes to, like, because so many things have come up. Like, Jeff Daniels just won the Emmy for Newsroom.
2: He did.
4: And, like, I was watching an interview with the Farrelly brothers after The Tonight Show, and they said that the night after he won the Emmy, it was the first day of filming, and he just all of a sudden became Harry Dunn. And it's just remarkable how in an instant he can go from, like, a serious Emmy-winning role to Harry Dunn. It's mind-boggling in a way.
2: I mean, I guess it is.
4: Yeah.
2: I think that's kind of like a downfall. It's like, hey, I'm the serious actor now, and now I'm gonna act like a complete moron.
4: Well, I mean, Jim Carrey is able. If you want to be a great actor, you have to be versatile in so many different aspects. And Jim Carrey is able to do it. And I think Jeff Daniels has proven himself well, because he has been in serious films in the past.
2: He's been in a lot of serious,
4: but
2: movies.
4: Not as recognizable as he has been in Newsroom.
2: Mm-hmm.
4: And I think his closest thing would be Something Wild. But other than that, other than Dumb and Dumber, I did not remember him being in, like, anything. 101 Dalmatians, maybe. But
2: yeah. So aside from the two leads, we also have Rob Riggle, who I guess is in, like, every stupid comedy. He was in 22 Jump Street and 21 Jump Street. And he was in, like, another movie this year that I can't remember. But yeah, Rob Riggle was in this, and so was Laurie Holden from The Walking Dead. And yeah, I believe that's about it.
4: Yeah, I know. Rob Riggle was, like, okay for the time he was on screen. I know they're trying to find, like, the villain, because they killed off, I can't remember the actor's name, who was in the first one, who played Montalito, I believe his name was, like, the assassin. And he died in the diner after taking the pills. And they were, because they shoved him down his throat as he was having, like, an ulcer attack. But, you know, Rob Riggle, like, he's a funny guy. I think he's
2: funny.
4: He is funny.
2: Oh, he's really
4: funny. I
2: love
4: him. I think I was not a big fan of 21 Jump Street, but I thought
2: I'm
3: offended. I am personally offended by that statement. The fact that you enjoyed Dumb and Dumber 2, but you didn't enjoy 21 Jump Street is painful.
2: Yeah.
4: Just seeing
2: the look on Becca's face, like, hold up, what?
4: It just didn't work for me. Well, Rob Riggle's funny, and, like,
3: Rob Riggle, especially in the second movie. I'm sorry, especially in the second one when he's in that jail cell with Dave Franco.
2: Oh my God. I was
3: nearly crying from laughing so hard.
4: There were a few funny scenes in 21 Jump Street. Yeah. Like,
3: by a few
4: that
3: funny scenes,
4: you laugh.
3: Mean every
4: not,
3: scene.
4: Not the whole movie.
3: Am I right?
4: No.
2: Oh, God.
4: I think we're going to have, like, World War III over here
3: we're
4: in a second. But
2: someone's going to die right now. And
4: well, I'm saying it's not me, so.
2: Yeah.
4: But Rob Riggle's funny, and I've never seen The Walking Dead, so I can't say much about Laurie Holden.
2: I mean, she's better as a serious actress. Not that she wasn't funny, but I forgot to mention Kathleen Turner is in this movie. She was the mother.
4: Oh, yeah, yeah.
2: Yeah. She, the years have not done kindly to her. I remember, like, back in
4: Peggy
2: Sue Gets Married, like, she looked great in that, and then, like, I mean, I mostly remember her from Baby Geniuses.
4: She was in Baby Geniuses?
2: She was the villain in Baby Geniuses.
4: Oh no, that's...
2: Do you not remember that?
4: I do remember Baby Geniuses. Did you see Baby Geniuses? Don't remind me.
3: I don't think I ever, like, bothered
4: Don't ever watch it.
2: I watched it more than once.
4: Did you like Baby Geniuses?
2: When I was a kid, when I got older and I realized what I was watching was not correct.
3: That was the Talking Baby movie. No, absolutely never watched that.
4: That try and, like, take over the world.
2: Oh, I saw the second one, too.
4: Yeah, it's great for like, you know, preschoolers whose IQs match their age, kind of, in a way. So it's like it's bland and idiotic, and it's a nightmare.
2: It's for kids.
4: It is for kids, but...
2: Well, it was a big surprise to me. Bob Clark, the guy that directed A Christmas Story, made that movie.
4: Do you really?
2: Yeah.
4: Wait, which one? The Jim Carrey Christmas Story?
2: No.
4: I meant Christmas Carol. Oh, okay, yeah.
2: Yeah.
4: You'll Shoot Your Eye Out, Kid.
2: You Shoot Your Eye Out, yeah.
4: That one. But Kathleen Turner, I'm trying to think, what else has she been in?
2: I'm looking her up right now, and she was in The Virgin Suicides, which was directed by Sofia Coppola, Romancing the Stone, another classic, Marley and Me, which I haven't seen.
3: Tearjerker. Oh my gosh, I cried for days.
4: I think it's one of the funniest films of all time.
3: Stop talking, please.
2: She was also in...
4: She played Jessica Rabbit in Who Framed Roger Rabbit.
2: She did, yeah. I forgot about that.
4: She did. I love Who Framed Roger Rabbit. But anyways, we were talking before the show. There was one thing I wanted to bring up about Dumb and Dumber 2.
2: I've been waiting to hear this. And you've been hiding this from me.
4: Yes, I have. Like I said, I'm a huge fan of Dumb and Dumber, and this was the film I was pretty much looking forward to for over a year now, sadly. It's because when you heard it was happening, like, I was just so ecstatic about it, but... because, like, I'm from, like, New England, you know, I'm from Massachusetts, so in the first one, I'm proud, like, there's about two scenes in the film, whenever I see him, I just laugh out loud, because it's so epic, and I heard they filmed the scene with him, who I'm about to mention, for the sequel, and I watched the film, and apparently it got cut out. There was no Seabass in Dumb and Dumber 2. No Cam Neely. And I was...
2: I was like,
4: come on, where is Cam Neely? Where is Seabass? I want to see it. And
2: I forgot about
4: him. Yeah, Cam Neely said, though, he did film a scene with them, and he wasn't sure if it was cut or in the film. He thought it was going to be in the film, and it was not. And I was hoping the entire film. I was like, where's Seabass? Come on. And when the credits started rolling and I didn't see Seabass's name, I was like, oh, that's a big bummer. That was the biggest bummer for Dumb and Dumber 2, in case you were wondering.
2: Well, that's your opinion. Yeah.
3: The biggest bummer was the whole thing.
2: I was about to say that. Yeah, the biggest bummer was really that it didn't live up to its expectations, because this movie was in production for years. Believe it or not, a movie about two dumb people just going on a road trip was in production for years. But there was, like, rumors that Jennifer Lawrence was going to have a cameo, which I would have liked to see.
4: I would not like to see Jennifer Lawrence. I'm not a big Jennifer Lawrence fan. Really? Yeah. I'm not, like, she was, oh, like, she was great.
2: Oh, you're in, not. I thought you said you were. I was like,
4: oh, no. Yeah. But, like, she was good in Silver Linings Playbook. Not Oscar winning good, but she was still good.
2: Unless you won an Oscar for it. So yeah. Too late to say that.
4: Yeah, but I wasn't a big fan of her in American Hustle.
2: Neither am I. A lot of people were, like, saying, oh my God, she's fantastic, and, like, everything she does.
4: Yeah, I have
2: great.
4: A bunch of friends, Mockingjay, Hunger Games. Oh my God.
3: She's so good looking. Let's be real.
4: Yeah, but.
2: Yeah.
3: Like, 60% of it is her looks. And that's why people... Mm-hmm.
4: I think Shannon Woodley, though, is better. Shannon Woodley is better.
2: She's great.
3: She deserves a lot more credit than she gets.
4: Yeah.
2: Yeah, very underrated.
4: She does. I liked her in The Fall of Pinar Stars.
3: She's
4: going to
3: do great
4: things,
3: for sure.
4: Absolutely.
2: She was fantastic in The Spectacular Now, which I think was her best performance ever.
3: The Descendants?
2: And The Descendants. She's been picking good movies so far. I haven't seen Divergent. I've heard she's good in that, so if I ever have the time to check that out, I'll look at it. The trailer for Insurgent actually came out recently. Did you see that?
4: I have not, no.
2: No? Okay.
3: I haven't even seen Divergent. Oops.
4: The only trailers I saw recently, besides, like, were the ones for Dumb and Dumber 2, and I was surprised. I did not know they were making a Minions movie, and they are making Paul Blart 2, which... I love.
2: I'm gonna get into that later.
4: Yeah,
2: but
4: yeah.
2: I just remembered something that I was highly disappointed in. The Dogmobile.
4: Yeah. Oh my god. I was
2: okay,
4: expecting
2: in the trailer. I expected a lot more Dogmobile, yeah. And there was like a millisecond of it, and it broke
4: yeah,
2: down.
4: Yeah, first, when they show the exact film, the clip as they did in the trailer, when they're up in the air, and they zoom in on their faces, and then all of a sudden when they land, the wheels fall off, and the car breaks down.
2: Mm-hmm.
4: So, that's pretty funny, but it was kind of a letdown, but I thought driving a Zamboni across the street, that's pretty funny. Mm-hmm. What else about it? So you hated Dumb and Dumber 2.
3: I did. Yeah. Well, my personal thoughts on sequels in general, I mean, you said if it's not broken, don't fix it. If it's not broken, don't make a sequel and break it.
4: Well,
3: why are you doing that? And especially since now, these days, so many movies are either sequels or book-to-film adaptations. That you rarely see original ideas like Minions, not original idea, that's based off of Despicable Me.
4: Mm-hmm.
3: So there's nothing new that's really coming out, and this wasn't new. It was repeated jokes from the first one, and it was just not good.
2: I mean, well, so was 22 Jump Street.
4: Yeah, and like,
2: but I mean, to give 22 Jump Street credit, it was making fun of itself as a sequel because they would kept making the joke do the same thing.
3: And at the end credits, all the next, like the following films, I don't know if you watched like the credits after the movie, but it was like
4: 23 Jump Street, 24, 25.
2: Yeah, they're actually making a 23 Jump Street,
4: they
2: though.
4: Are, so.
2: They're making a third one. Even
3: yeah,
2: though they
3: make but
2: it's like, give me the monies.
4: No,
3: yeah, it's all about the money now.
2: The
3: I
2: would have
3: been fine if they just left it at 21 Jump Street and didn't make a sequel, but
2: yeah.
4: There are a few like times when sequels are like, they're good. They're not as great, of course, as the first one, but it's okay. Like, you know, The Godfather is a classic. That sequel's fine.
3: Let's not compare.
4: I know, I'm not comparing to The Godfather.
2: Why are
4: I'm not. I'm not. But I'm listening. Like Home Alone actually had a good sequel. You know, the
3: how many times are you gonna leave your kid home alone when you go on vacation?
4: Well,
2: I mean,
4: they made the second one.
2: Home
4: unique,
2: Alone 2
4: you know?
2: Was the same thing. I mean, as much as I enjoyed Home Alone 2, it's the same thing. It's just
4: it
2: a different location.
4: Yeah, but like the way they like you were saying how it makes
2: fun of... I honestly find
4: of,
2: Home Alone 2 funnier than
4: I think
2: Home Alone
4: 1. I think that's exactly how I feel
2: about it. Because
4: I
2: just love the scene where, like...
4: The brick toss.
2: Like, Culkin is throwing the bricks.
4: Yeah, that's
2: and,
4: the...
2: And,
4: Yeah, I love how, like, just the whole bird scene and stuff like that. But the, like you were saying earlier, the... Like, in 22 Jump Street, they're making fun of itself for being a sequel. There are a bunch of scenes in Home Alone 2. It's like, don't you remember what happened last year? And it's like... And the cans are falling and they know it. So
2: yeah,
4: it's like
2: but,
4: that.
2: Yeah, but Dumb and Dumber... 2 didn't really do that.
4: I know. They didn't focus on that a lot.
2: I mean, they had 20 years, though.
4: No, they kind of did, though, actually, when you think about, like, the whole Billy and the birds and also, like, what else?
2: I guess so.
4: Yeah.
2: I mean, okay, I'll give it that, but...
4: And, like, there are a lot of in-jokes from, like, the first film, pretty much. Like, the whole, hey, you want to hear the most annoying sound in the world? They did another rendition
2: of
4: that.
2: They made a reference to it.
4: Yeah.
2: Where he just constantly kept ringing the doorbell.
4: Yeah, and that wasn't the second most annoying sound because he said the one after.
2: Also,
4: that.
2: I want to go back to Lori Holden.
4: Oh yeah,
2: because
4: Lori Holden.
2: For some reason they gave her like a foot fetish as her character trait, and I don't understand. That really didn't lead up to anything. I kind of expected a foot joke.
4: Well, no, I think the only reason why they did that is to show that she and Rob Riggle's character were in a relationship.
2: They could have just made out.
4: They did for like 2 seconds.
3: To be
4: funny,
3: and then,
4: yeah.
2: Yeah. Feet sucking isn't funny, writers.
4: It isn't.
2: Learn that.
4: It's only been funny in The 40-Year-Old Virgin. That's the only time it's ever been funny. But
2: yeah, it's funny in that because it's like, you see Steve Crow go, that tickles, and the kicks
4: Yeah, and then
2: the
4: kicks
2: face.
4: Her. It's like, are you kidding me? And I'm like, oh, I'm sorry. But no, Dumb and Dumber 2 is. It aims for its target audience well. Its outside audience, not so much.
2: Okay.
4: So if you've never seen Dumb and Dumber, think Dumb and Dumber is okay, or just we're hoping for more like humor than the first one, then it's not the film for you. But it does. If you're a huge fan of Dumb and Dumber, I do recommend it.
3: Yeah, huge, mega, super fan, favorite comedy movie. See it. Otherwise, don't waste your time. Wait for it to come on Redbox. Only pay $1.
2: Yeah. Okay. Yeah. So that you heard from them, and now you're gonna hear from me. If you're a fan of the first Dumb and Dumber movie, or Dumber and Dumber, or I don't know why, but I mean, If you were a fan of either of those movies, and then this is pretty much the same thing you're going to get. It's worth your money. For those who hated the first one and hated the prequel, you're going to hate this. There's nothing different about it. That's pretty much my opinion on that.
4: Well, you got to remember, though, the prequel, the Farrelly brothers had nothing to do with it. It was, like, completely
2: different. Well, they let them make a sequel out of it, so yeah. That's kind of their fault.
4: It's a nightmare.
2: Anyway, so we're going to quickly cut to a break.
4: Yeah.
2: And we'll talk about Whiplash. So, we'll see you in a few.
0: ETIN, your source for this.
5: Who's gonna use your pick?
6: Let me finish.
5: Oh my god.
7: That's what makes you happy, if that's what makes you comfortable, work it, right?
8: Yeah,
7: but.
0: And a whole lot more.
2: I'm just gonna tell everyone right now, I really hated this movie.
0: Emerson's Talk and Information Network.
6: It's a good time. I've been having a pretty good time.
0: ETINradio.org.
2: And we're back. You're tuning into Movie Talker. I'm your host, Eric Rich, and with me here is Becca Mayo. Okay. Sorry, I mispronounced that on radio. And Nick?
4: Fossman.
2: Yeah. Okay. I was almost about to say Foreman.
4: Oh, no.
2: Okay. And we're going to talk about Whiplash. I was trying to play music during the break, but the system's very funky, so it wouldn't let me. So I was a little upset about that. And so now we're going to talk about Whiplash. If you've seen this movie and you want to give us your thoughts, Whiplash, that is, dial 617-824-8100. Again, that is 617-824-8100. And so Whiplash is written and directed by Damien Chazelle. Hopefully I pronounced that right. And it's about this young drummer who goes to the best music school in the country, which is Schaefer in New York City. And he wants to be one of the greatest. He wants to be like the next Charlie Parker. He wants to be this like big, the next big great of all the other biggest jazz musicians. And he is played by Miles Teller, who was in the Spectacular Now, Divergent, which I still haven't seen. He was in Project X, 21 and Over, and...
3: I think he was in That Awkward Moment.
2: He was in That Awkward Moment. And that's all I can think of so far. And this also stars J.K. Simmons, who played J. Jonah Jameson. From Spider-Man movies, he's also in every single. Who's the guy that made Juno?
4: I know Diablo Cody wrote it. I don't know who directed it.
2: I'm looking it up. Jason Reitman.
4: Jason Reitman.
2: He's in like almost every single Jason Reitman movie. And so, J.K. Simmons is his instructor, and he is like the gunnery sergeant of Full Metal Jacket, where he throws insults at people and like pushes them to be better than they are. And so him and Miles Teller have this like hate relationship where Teller wants to be great. And he's constantly practicing so hard to the point where it's like psychologically tormenting him, and you see his hands bleed, and he's like sweating. There's a lot of sweat and the blood, and that's pretty much it. And my thoughts on this movie was, this is one of the best movies of the year. And it's a really fantastic film. I love the cinematography. It was like I was shot on a Red, which looked like something David Fincher made, and the performances were incredible. I love J.K. Simmons. He was hilarious and scary at the same time. And Teller was he's come a long way since Project X. And what were your guys' thoughts?
4: Do you want to go first?
3: Okay, sure. I liked it to an extent. I think that it was kind of trying to be a male version of the Black Swan, and in that sense, it didn't really work out as well, just because you can't do that. Like, the Black Swan is its own, like, entity, and you can't beat Natalie Portman or Mila Kunis in that movie. I thought it was just, the ending was too perfect. It was too full circle.
2: Too perfect.
3: Yeah, it was just, it was too much of a happy ending. Like, we know the end of Black Swan, she dies, like, that's the end of it. And it's, wow, like, when you push people to that edge, like, that's not okay. That doesn't end happily. And in this movie, it ended happily. So it almost shows, well, hey, I guess the best teachers are the ones that pretty much make you go crazy, when that's not necessarily true. But I think that Miles Teller is going the right direction, and he can really only go up from here, especially with where he started with Project X. I think this was definitely a good career choice for him. He definitely did do a good job in it, too.
2: Yeah, I'm going to disagree with that part where you say it's like the best teacher.

0: success story. And well, I wouldn't say it ended happily, but it ended in the sense that he finally made it. It was like this whole crowning achievement.
1: It ended satisfactory in a way for him. Like there was a level of satisfaction contained within Simmons and Andrew. That however, like I think though that J.K. Simmons is character, he was like, I think, the star of the film, let alone for Miles Teller. Miles Teller did a great job, but just like the amount of I can't think of the word right now, but the amount of
0: tension
1: and pressure that Simmons puts on Teller, it's really, really powerful. And luckily, because I was in the band for years in middle and high school, and thank God for me, I had teachers who were really nice. They expected the best out of you, but they were not, you know, as demanding and as ruthless, pretty much, mm-hmm. as J.K. Simmons's character. But the overall, I know how. Oh, were you going to say? I thought, okay. Oh, no, that's fine. But I just figured that, I lost my train of thought. I'm sorry about that. I understand how teachers want the best out of their students, yeah. and they want to push them to the brink of not really perfection, but the ability to succeed. And I know that the character that Simmons portrays, he really pushes them to the brink of near insanity and near nervousness and anxiety. So I enjoyed the movie overall because, as someone who's been in the band, I understand that pressure it takes and how you want to try and stand out from everyone else. And it's hard to try and get, you know, a teacher or a professor or somebody who's a high level of authority to notice you. So
2: I wouldn't even call Fletcher Simmons' character a teacher, though. He said himself that he was a composer, and teachers will guide their students and offer advice for their students, not just demand things without offering any form of help. And I guess that's one teaching style, but because of that, he was just a composer. He's just a mean composer. And even when you think about your meanest teachers that just push you so hard, they still offer you guidance and help along the way. They don't just demand things from you so much.
1: Well, in the marching band, we had a marching instructor who he wrote the formations that we had to get into in a certain amount of time. And whenever we wouldn't get into it, he would yell and he would scream and he would be upset that we were unable to make the form, and because he expected the best out of us. And we would learn season after season what he wanted from us. And we had a great, strong relationship with him because he pushed us to a level of satisfaction that he wanted to see. And I understand what Fletcher is trying to do there.
2: Well, as you saw, though, in the movie, Fletcher's student ended up killing himself because
1: was
2: pushed to the edge.
1: Well, that goes to show you which students can...
0: We're going to be spoiling this, by the way.
1: Yeah. it goes to show you which students are able to handle the pressure and which students are not, because not everyone can adapt to... maybe the one that committed suicide, he might have probably not have ever... had a type of instructor or composer who pushed their students. Because in elementary school and middle school, I would always have teachers who would be carefree. Yeah, that's fine, absolutely. And then when you get to high school, teachers expect really, really, really high remarks and high expectations from you, that they push you further than you probably can go. But you're just going to have to hold on to the ride there. I mean, it's not something you can handle or you can control, but it's
0: I do relate in some aspects, because you could tell that Teller's character, Andrew, is very passionate about wanting to be perfect. He wants to achieve perfection, and people who are passionate about many things, how I'm passionate about filmmaking, I want to be

0: to be like not the best, but I want to be like great at what I do. I don't want to sort of I want to be like one of those great directors, sort of like Tarantino and like Scorsese. You know, you have this ambition, you have this drive in you to just like be what you want. Like you're a journalism major, right?
1: Yeah.
0: Yeah. So like, do you want to be like a really great journalism major in or what are you looking to be?
1: Well, like it depends, you know, like whether print or media or broadcast, yeah, whether radio or TV. It's just like because it's a really hard competition. It's dog eat dog out there, and you're just gonna have to either face the facts. And sometimes people will say, "Hey, like you're not good enough," and yeah, they'll either say it to people who are like, "You know what? Maybe I am not good enough," and they end up giving up on what they're trying to accomplish. Or they might be saying it to people who are like, I am good enough. You just, like, I just have to adapt to your expectations.
0: Yeah.
1: And for Miles
0: I thought
1: Teller,
0: a lot of Michael Jordan when seeing this movie, because Michael Jordan was on his high school basketball team. And yeah, I'm not 100% how the story goes, but like I think he didn't make varsity and he was very upset about it. So he like practiced and practiced until he could become till like he could become like great, and that's sort of like what happened.
1: It's like the film Rudy, kind of, you know. It's pretty much, you
0: that's
1: know,
0: actually a good reference.
1: He's just, because Rudy is, he consistently is told, you can't do it, you're too short, you think you have the grades to be able to pull off here at Notre Dame, mm, then like, yeah, let's see it. And they and yeah, he works his butt off, and all of a sudden he becomes part of the team, and it's one of the greatest sports or like inspirational movies of all yeah time.
0: Like, Becca, have you seen Rudy?
2: I don't think so.
1: Oh, it's a classic.
0: It's a classic.
1: It's a classic. The ending gives you chills all the time. But
2: it's a sports movie?
0: It's a sports movie.
1: It's a sports movie, but it's not
2: football?
1: It's not necessarily a sports movie about football. It's about a kid who he grows up near Notre Dame College, and his lifelong dream is to play.
2: Yeah, that sounds familiar.
1: In
2: yeah,
1: Notre Dame football.
2: I'm not quite sure.
1: Yeah, it's
0: like a classic 90s movie.
1: It is a classic 90s movie, but and the score is so beautiful in it.
0: The score is great.
1: That I digress, but
0: yeah, and this and there have been a lot of movies that have come out this year that are like success stories, like Nightcrawler, another fantastic movie I've seen this year, and so far like my number one favorite is like about, you know, that drive and ambition to become is like to find something you're good at and just keep working.
1: Yeah, I have not seen Nightcrawler yet, but
0: right, I won't spoil it.
1: Yeah. All right. No, that's great.
0: Yeah. But so far like I've like the reception for Whiplash has been like high though, so I would not be surprised if like J.K. Simmons or Miles Teller got nominated for, I don't know, a Golden Globe or an Oscar. But
1: I think it has become more mainstream.
0: It has.
1: All right.
0: I was lucky enough to see this movie with Becca at Cool Ridge Corner. It was originally like out in the Boston Lowe's, but it stopped showing in that theater. So I was like, "Oh God, where am I going to see it now?" But we did see it at the Cool Ridge Theater, which was not what I expected it to be. It was like a very small theater, and the screen was small itself. But still, it was still enjoyable to watch. It was sort of like sitting at like a friend's home theater and like,
1: yeah, and I've done that.
0: Yeah, and the cinematography though was very well shot. Very like I loved how it was cut. The lighting was incredible. Seeing how like it was like very dimly lit. That's I referenced earlier how it was shot a lot like David Fincher because there was a lot of low key lighting in it. And I want to also just talk about J.K. Simmons like throwing insults at people. Like I laughed at sometimes when he just kept like you know,
1: like berating them.
0: With these lines that I can't say on
1: TV.
0: Yeah,
1: it's rather explicit.
0: I can't say on radio.
1: Hence why it's rated R, but
0: yeah. Becca, your thoughts?
2: Yeah, I mean, it just goes back to me not thinking he's a teacher. He starts off by being so nice and
0: trying to, I wouldn't know.
2: No, he does. When he first approaches Miles Teller's character, he says, "You're here for a reason." He asks him about his family. He tries to be a nice guy. And then it's, as soon as he sits down and that door shuts, no, like you see who he really is. And he uses everything that he told him just to push him over the edge. And yeah, that's one tactic to like get your students to work hard. But I think there's a huge difference between pushing people to their limits and pushing people over their limits.
0: Yeah. I mean, I'm talking about in the very beginning when they meet, like he tells him to do double drums or whatever, and like and Simmons immediately just like walks away, and then he comes back. He's like, forgot my coat.
1: I love that scene.
0: That was funny. That was like a little charming scene. There are little charming moments the scene like in the very end when he's like showing off how much better he is than Fletcher Simmons' character. Thinks he is, and he's like Simmons comes up to him as he's playing. He goes, "I will gouge your eyes out," and then he like taps him with a drum.
1: Mm. And like he just instantly, because he didn't know. This is a huge spoiler alert at the end. He switched the tune at the last second, so he doesn't know what he's playing. And then all of a sudden, to prove that he is a good drummer, he starts playing Caravan, and. Like, the whole band starts playing along with him, and then pretty much the movie, you know, cuts to black or fades to black. I couldn't remember which one was which. And, like, you see them smiling, which I think I understand why Becca was a little upset, because, like, it was like, oh, a happy ending.
2: Not just that, it's just that he was finally, he was, like, free of him, and then he just falls back into a trap set by Fletcher, and then... It's like he's his puppet again. And honestly, with the way the person that Andrew turned into, in my opinion, kind of showed me that he was going to end up just growing up to be just like Fletcher and end up doing what he's doing. Because you saw at the beginning of the film, he's like, he's really quiet. He won't even look at the girl who works at the movie theater. He's always looking at the floor. And then he asks her out. And then at the dinner table, he's... has really snarky comments to say back to his cousins. Mm-hmm. And you hear him say things like, wow, I wonder where he gets that from. It's Fletcher.
0: Yeah. It's sort of like he's taking what Fletcher is saying, because Fletcher likes him. He thinks he has the right to act all snarky towards people. And when he realizes that he was wrong, it was wrong for what he did. Everything comes back at him. And you see that like he's isolating himself from everyone because he wants to be better than everyone else. So he realizes that like everything that he's done, he thinks was for nothing. And then when he finds that, and then like towards the end, he's like drumming to the point where everything hurts. This was his destiny. And Miles Teller actually. Has taken drumming lessons.
2: Yeah, when he was 15. That was real drumming. He learned to drum for like jazz for the movie. So that was pretty awesome to see.
0: Yeah, he's been like, from what I read, he was drumming since he was 15, and it was very impressive just to see his drumming skills. And he actually, his fingers did start blistering like in reality when he started drumming.
1: Yeah, so. I saw an interview saying that like he understood. What drummers meant by their hands becoming like slime,
0: and you could just see like he constantly putting Band-Aid after Band-Aid, just covering up all the mess. And
1: you don't want to even see me with a pair of drumsticks. I'm terrible at the drums, so I
0: you don't want to see me with an instrument. Period.
1: I've played the clarinet for years, so that's like really the only instrument I'm good at. But I commend Miles Teller though for. Because that was, like, impressive drumming. I wouldn't lie. That was really, like, terrific. Because I've seen drummers, like, over the years. Some are good, some are bad. That was really good. And if you're a fan of, you know, music or drumming or jazz music overall, there are a lot of references to, like, Charlie Parker, Buddy Rich. Just pretty much all the classic jazz legends of the 20th century. So if you're a fan of jazz and you want a good... drama to go along with it, go see it. It's really good.
0: Yeah. Whiplash. So where did you see Whiplash?
1: I went to the Kendall Square.
0: The Kendall screening?
1: Yeah. I went to like the 4:00 one or the 4:20, whenever that was. And I got back here as fast as I possibly could. But it was like it was smaller than Lowe's, but I enjoyed it.
0: All right. Okay, so we have about 13 minutes left till the show, and I'll just give like my final verdict of Whiplash. It's a fantastic movie, and I really enjoyed it. If you haven't gotten a chance to see this movie, definitely see it before it comes out on DVD. And if you don't have time, rent it on DVD. Even buy it. I might buy this. But it's a really phenomenal film. Incredible to look at. Performances are fantastic. And if I had to give it a star rating, I would say give it probably four stars.
1: I'd probably give it maybe 3.5 out of 4, because I do 4 stars as well whenever I do reviews. But I think I would give it 3.5.
2: I'm going to go out of 5 stars, I'd give it a 3. And I feel bad not liking it because I really wish I could. I really do. I really wish I could say it's one of the best movies I've seen, but it's just not. I don't know. I just, when I watch it at the theater, I just thought it lacked some sort of authenticity that I wish it had. I just didn't feel very connected to the film, but it was worth seeing. Definitely better than Dumb and Dumber 2. Mm-hmm. But
1: how many stars did you give that?
2: Dumb and Dumber 2?
1: Yeah.
2: -5.
1: -5. Wow. Wow. Okay. So, I'm going to leave the room right now.
2: So Flash is good, but Gone Girl is better.
0: Yeah.
1: I'd probably give Dumb and Dumber 2 3 out of 4.
0: All right. So we have about 10 minutes left.
1: Should we talk about what's coming out next week? Maybe.
0: I mean, next week I'm going to be talking about Hunger Games.
1: But like upcoming releases for people and if like.
0: Whoever. I mean, I kind of want to do something new.
1: Yeah, yeah.
0: So I feel like we should just talk about like the year's is coming to a close, and we should just talk about like some of the best movies we've seen this year and some of the worst. I want to talk about the worst because I feel like I have a lot more fun talking about bad movies than good movies, because it's just like I love to tear things apart.
1: I'm gonna have to look up, try and remember which. Films from this
0: so far,
1: year.
0: The worst one I've seen this year was The Equalizer, starring Denzel Washington. Now, I had recently watched John Wick, which is a much better action movie than The Equalizer was. And the reason why I hated Equalizer so much was that it was a false action movie. Was that nothing was exciting about it. It was shaky cam. It was Denzel Washington giving a very flat and very uninteresting performance. You never knew anything about him. You didn't care about him. You didn't care about anyone else. Some of these scenes could have been cut. And just overall, it was just very generic. I could care less about that.
1: I had not seen The Equalizer yet.
0: It was filmed in Boston. That's kind of why I wanted to see it.
1: Wait, was that the one? I do remember they were filming, I think, in Haverhill, Mass as well, like in areas, and me and my friend, we were actually going to drive up there and see if Denzel Washington was still going to be there, because I heard about that, and he wasn't there, so. But, yeah, I haven't seen it yet, so I think I might not be able to want to see it now after what you said about it, so. Let's see. Trying to think.
0: If you're ever in a hotel room, just rent it.
1: Yeah, that's what I did for Rocky 6. Oh, the Rocky Balboa.
0: I haven't seen Rocky Balboa.
1: Haven't you?
0: No.
1: It was unnecessary.
0: I thought really like after was. Rocky 5, I kind of thought Stallone would have learned his lesson.
1: All right. I'm trying to think.
0: Becca.
2: I'm trying to find movies. Yeah, that came out this year.
1: That's what I'm doing. The same thing. I'm doing the same thing as well.
0: Okay.
1: I'll tell you ones that I have seen that I know that I remember. One of them was, of course, Guardians of the Galaxy. I think that was a terrific film.
0: Yeah, that's a good movie.
1: It really surprised me because I'm not a big superhero fan.
0: Neither am I.
1: And it was pretty humorous and something that.
0: As much as I enjoyed Guardians of the Galaxy, I felt like it was just the Avengers. Like, the plot was the Avengers, but it was something different because it didn't take 5 movies to build up to 1 movie. It was 1 movie, and they developed these really interesting characters. And that's what I just like. I just like it when a movie stands on its own. except it was sequel bait, and mm-hmm. that really pissed me off.
1: All right.
0: And the villain was really annoying. I mean, so was the villain in the Avengers, but I mean, you know.
1: Okay, I found the worst movie that I found this year. I instantly saw it, and I was like, oh my god, there's no way that I could find one worse than it, and I probably cannot. It is The Monuments Men.
0: Really?
1: I did not like The Monuments Men.
2: I got horrible reviews.
1: I hate
0: it. I saw those horrible reviews, too. I mean, I just... I didn't bother seeing it because it looked like Ocean's 11, but in World War II.
1: The trailer made it look really good. And my friend and I, we went to go see it. She fell in love with it. She was like, oh my god, it's art. It's like a bunch of art, and it's like World War II combined with Renaissance. So good. And I was just like, it's not a great film, because it was just pretty much, you had Bill Murray, you had George Clooney, and John Goodman trying to find like art, and they find it, and that's it. It's nothing special. The plot was rather bland, and it just, I did not find. And there was like a scene like during Christmas time that was supposed to be the tearjerker scene of the film, and it was so overly done and over exaggerated, and I did not like it at all. But that's just my opinion. So
2: I don't know. I feel like I didn't see enough this year.
0: Okay.
2: But Maleficent, that came out this year.
1: Yep.
2: Right?
0: Yeah.
2: Everything but the end. The end was horrible. The end ruined the entire movie. It was so Disney.
0: Yeah, I mean, this year has been very slow because there have been a lot of movies, great movies that have come
1: Lego
0: out this
1: movie
0: year.
1: Came out this year. You forget about that because that was like early.
0: I mean, no, I mean, that's one of the minorities. Like there was the Lego movie, which I thought was fantastic.
1: Oh, I know what the best film of the year that I saw was.
0: What?
1: Grand Budapest Hotel.
0: Okay.
1: I loved Grand Budapest Hotel.
0: And, yeah, that was a fantastic movie.
1: It was.
0: And there was also Boyhood, which I got to see Richard Linklater and the actor L.R. Coltrane and at the IFC Center.
1: Mm-hmm.
0: Very good movie. And it was just really great to just see how the process, because this movie took 12 years to make. Shot over the course of 12 years of this little boy growing up. And it felt so natural and it felt so real. And it's like very Linklater.
1: Mm. Also, Divergent with Shailene Woodley. We were talking about that. That came out this year. Mm.
0: Did you see that?
1: I saw bits and pieces of it. I have not seen the whole thing. But I heard that was pretty good. I think the biggest disappointment would be The Amazing Spider-Man 2.
2: No, I loved it.
0: I didn't.
1: I think that's the biggest disappointment.
0: I thought it was okay. It's just Sony doesn't learn from their mistakes.
1: They don't.
0: Because Spider-Man 3 was terrible.
1: It was. It was a nightmare.
0: Spider-Man 3 was bad. And so Sony was like, well, they rebooted it for two reasons. Because they messed up. And Sam Raimi didn't want to do it ever again because they gave Raimi a treatment for Spider-Man 4, and he read it, and he's like, I'm not doing this anymore. And they're like, okay, we'll reboot it without you. Because they still wanted the rights, even though it took like 5 years.
1: And they didn't want Tobey Maguire to do it either.
0: And so they got a new actor who is much better than Maguire was.
1: I never understood why they put Tobey Maguire. Maybe
2: because Spider-Man's not supposed to be this superhero.
1: No, maybe he's dorky and a little bit shy and insecure. But I just Tobey Maguire.
2: Tobey embodies that.
0: He embodies that.
1: Even when he's not acting. Yeah, and
0: Andrew Garfield is Peter Parker and he is Spider-Man. He is like everything I wanted to see Spider-Man as, and he does a fantastic job. Emma Stone is a much better gal pal than
2: Kirsten Dunst
0: because she's like screaming, save me, Spider-Man, save
1: me. Oh my god.
0: Yeah, and so I love Stone for that. But the first reboot was fantastic, but the second reboot was like Sony just decided, hey, remember that thing we did? Where we had three villains and people got really upset at us for doing that? Let's do that again.
1: Yeah.
0: And let's have the guys that wrote Transformers 2 write this one because, I don't know, monies. and so it was really long. I don't mind length in movies, but this movie did not have to be really, like what was it, like 2.5 hours long? It did not have to be that long.
1: Mm. Well, yeah. I mean, I think the way the Amazing Spider-Man, the first one, it was able to like lead into like, I'm not going to leave. And I was, after I saw her, I was like, oh my God, now I really want to see the second one, because I was expecting, hey, the original Spider-Man 2 is pretty good, so this one might be good as well. And it wasn't. So,
0: mm-mm.
1: And now when's the, do you know if the third one's coming out in 2016?
0: It's coming out in 2017. Which is kind of ironic because the first one came out in 2012, and mm-hmm. you know, the original one came out in 2002.
1: Oh yeah,
0: and Spider-Man 2 came out in 2014 when Spider-Man 2, the original, came out in 2004, and now Spider-Man, the Amazing Spider-Man 3 is coming out in 2017, and the original Spider-Man 3 came out in 2007. So they're literally repeating the cycle, except it's a lot sooner.
1: Yeah, and hopefully, The Amazing Spider-Man 3 does not have emo Peter, because I will literally throw something at the screen.
0: I honestly don't care what Sony does anymore.
2: Made me laugh so hard.
1: It's just it's cheesier than comic book material, and I know that's what Sam Raimi was trying to go for, like the first Spider-Man. You know, with the dialogue, I thought it was absolutely cheesy, but the second one was great. Third one, not so much, but. That's our take on
2: it. I'm a huge Emma Stone fan.
1: Yeah, I like Emma Stone. She's good as well.
2: Emma Stone being in a relationship with Andrew Garfield. So I love them together in the movie, and yeah. I love the movie.
0: So, and also, I just want to bring this up since we're talking about like sequels and like cash grabs, but it really bugs me that Mockingjay is being split in half. It's not that, I mean, they're doing the same thing with The Hobbit.
1: Yeah.
0: And not that I've seen The Hobbit movies, but it's sort of annoying because
2: the book's not long enough.
0: The book's not long enough. I mean, I haven't read the book, so I can't really argue about that.
2: They're not long books. They're meant for kids in middle school, early high school.
0: It's like, I get it, give me the monies, but like Breaking Bad had an excuse for splitting its seasons.
1: Well, they did it with
0: financial reasons. Mm. Mad Men did it because they did it. All right.
1: But remember, they also did it for the last Harry Potter film, and that was
2: Harry Potter
1: good.
2: 7 was pretty long.
1: It was pretty long. Yeah,
2: directly.
0: Yeah, because like the books got bigger.
2: Not long.
0: Yeah. The books got bigger. Like every different chapter of the franchise. Now that's actually like a real life Boyhood, Harry Potter, because like you just see Dan Radcliffe grow up in like every movie.
1: You do.
0: Yeah. Alright, so we've reached the minute mark, I guess.
1: This is fun.
0: Thank you guys for coming.
1: Absolutely.
0: Yeah, and if you would like to be a guest yourself for next week, message me on Facebook at Eric Rich, or you could just send me an email at ericmcrich@gmail.com. Again, that is ericmcrich@gmail.com. Thank you for tuning in to Movie Talker, and we'll be talking next week.
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4: There's a word for it, and the words today are Ivy League. The story of Ivy League goes back many years, when an interscholastic league for athletic competition was formed, consisting of Harvard, Yale, Columbia, and Princeton. This league was called Ivy League, from the Roman numeral 4, IV. In the 20s, the four universities were big names in football. Their major opponents were Brown, Dartmouth, Cornell, and the University of Pennsylvania. It was decided the last four schools should also be included in the league. Many people thought the name Ivy came from the ivy plant covering the school buildings, but it was the Roman numeral 4 that gave the schools the name Ivy League. There's a Word for It is brought to you by the American Library Association. Whatever you need to know, your library is the place to go.
3: 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There is no operator at the phone line, so no phone calls, please.

0: And I do believe we are back. Did you miss us? Your team for Comic Book Shop Talk, D and Kevin, are back with another edition of Ink, where the pen is mightier than the sword.
1: This is the number 2 platinum edition. Stick this bad boy into a bag and a board. Pop it in your safe, because it's going to be worth some money someday.
0: That's right. And you know, since we've been gone for a while, one of the things that has gone on is a celebration of all things Batman.
1: That's right.
0: And so we're going to have a really special show today as we talk Batman, where it's appropriate, beginning, I suppose, with our intro. Here's our little monologue. We're going to talk some bat facts. Now, true story, full disclosure, we took a quiz. When did we take this quiz?
1: I think it was last week ago. Actually, yeah.
0: A week ago. Mm-hmm. And there were a total of 20 questions for you to answer on Batman. They were multiple choice. You know, you choose the right answer. And I am proud to say that I only got one question wrong out of the 20. And I think, Kevin, like, didn't you totally bomb it?
1: No, I think I got two wrong. So I'm at a 90% for the curve.
0: Yeah, I like that. But just to make sure, if you take a quiz, here are some key bat facts that you'd probably like to know. The character was created by Bob Kane and Bill Finger, mm-hmm. and first appeared in Detective Comics number 27 in May 1939, and was given his own self-titled series in 1940. Did you know that?
1: Did
0: you get that one right?
1: I believe that I did get that one right, yes, but not because of Bill Finger. I had no idea. I only knew Bob Kane.
0: Yeah, the concept of the character came from Bob Kane.
1: Oh, okay.
0: But it was Bill Finger who actually did all the writing, I suppose. The abilities of the Caped Crusader are also important to make sure that you know if you ever want to take one of these types of quizzes. Genius level intellect, body trained to physical perfection, master of martial arts, master of disguise, the world's greatest detective, and here's one that I often forget about, photographic memory.
1: Oh, yeah, that's a good one.
0: I didn't realize that Batman has a photographic memory. That's got to come in handy.
1: Yeah.
0: You're dealing with all of the rogues that he has.
1: I think I possess at least 4 of the skills that you just listed off, just a couple short of, you know, actually being Batman. I'll let you you decide which ones I have.
0: Master of disguise.
1: Yeah, right, exactly.
0: This isn't really you. You don't really look like this.
1: Yep. You don't know when I'm in the studio or when I'm not in the studio.
0: We're going to keep on moving now that we've introduced exactly where we're going to go on today's edition of Ink. I am D, joined by Kevin. And here is your dose of Comic Book Shop Talk, Ink, where the pen is mightier than the sword. As we move into our next feature, Planet Bugle, where we're going to talk some comic book news, and this time out it's going to be those things that pertain to Batman, have some kind of a Batman theme in the comic book universe. Yep. So Kevin, I'm going to hand it off to you.
1: So I guess we'll start out first with the newest series in the Batman world, Batman Eternal, which I've been reading religiously and I think is really good. It's written by Scott Snyder. I'm not exactly sure. I can't remember who the artist is. I think it's varied. But it's a fantastic series. It comes out weekly. And it basically takes, it's a kind of an independent story from, I believe, the other titles. It's really interesting. It starts out with Jim Gordon shooting and killing someone and causing an explosion that, I believe, in a subway area that kills a bunch of people. And so he's in prison. He's removed from commissioner. And there's a, almost like James Gordon-like protege, Detective Bard, who comes in. And he's very much like a young James Gordon, and he quickly gets promoted to police commissioner based on his actions, and he actually kind of works his way into the Bat universe. And Batman, I never really trust him completely, but he starts to trust him, and it's a very interesting. There's a bunch of other things going on too with the city, the Arkham prisoners have escaped and they're hanging out basically in the basement. There's a spiritual component with this where the Spectre goes down with Batwing into the basement.
0: Wow.
1: Of Arkham, or into the not the dungeons, but like the caverns below Arkham, and they fight a spiritual battle, I guess, with ghosts and things. There's a bunch of just like horrible, terrible things happening, you know, around the city. And you think that each of these things are unrelated as they're occurring, but it turns out that they are related. And in the end, and one of the big reveals, I think it was 2 or 3 weeks ago, was that it's actually Hush. So the Hush character has made his return, which is really interesting. I was never a huge fan of the Hush character. It's Bruce Wayne's boyhood friend, Tommy. But it seems pretty interesting. He incorporates a lot of different... avenues, and he's basically blowing up the city, kind of like a Zero Year, if you will, if you read the most recent thing. And so it's pretty interesting. I think it has an interesting moving forward. He's not interested in killing Batman at the moment. He wants to humiliate Bruce Wayne in a way, and Batman in a way that leaves a permanent mark on the city, and he wants to take the city back. So we'll kind of see how it goes. I really enjoy Scott Snyder. I really enjoy his work. So
0: I want to ask a couple of questions here so I understand. Now, this is Batman Eternal, and it's a weekly series.
1: It is.
0: You mentioned in the beginning James Gordon, and it sounds like it's a Jim Gordon story, but it isn't. I mean, how active in all of this? You mentioned the Spectre, you mentioned Hush. Is this a retelling of Hush for the New 52? Is this something completely different and it's its own unique Batman story? Is it a Jim Gordon story? Just what is Batman Eternal?
1: I think it's not unique. It's not a retelling of the Hush origin or, you know, for the 352. I'm sure they'll cover the Hush origin, but Batman knows who he is. And they have an interaction based on, you know, the previously, I think it was Batman RIP, where the, you know, character was, actually it was with the Jim Lee series where the character was first introduced, I think. But in a Jim Gordon story, it starts out as a Jim Gordon story. I think the first like 6 or 7 issues are all about Jim Gordon, him going to prison and what the Bat family is doing to try to get him out of prison, how Barbara Gordon reacts, and so that's very interesting. And then the other components are kind of added in a little at a time. And so now we know that it's Hush who's behind the destabilization of Gotham. There's terrorist attacks supposedly coming. You know, the city is in basically complete anarchy. The mayor is given power to Bard, who's working for Hush. And so, you know, it was a slow moving story, and it was difficult to see how all the components were coming together. But now that they have, I think it's going to be interesting when Batman and Hush finally face off.
0: Sounds good. And there are so many different Batman titles. There's one that you can jump onto every single week. And it sounds like with this one being a weekly, you get a lot more action from Batman in this one title alone. So if you're not reading Batman, it sounds like Batman Eternal is one for you. Speaking of slow moving stories, I think we can both agree that it was well worth it to stick it out, to see how things would develop in every issue. There was a little something there that kept you going, kept you baited for the next issue, Earth 2. Now, one of the things I don't believe anyone saw coming was that, and spoiler alert, if you don't want to know, you might want to turn down the speaker right now, when it comes to the identity of the Earth 2 Batman. Go ahead, turn the speaker down. All right, cool. Here we go. The Earth 2 Batman, I don't think anyone expected that it would be Thomas Wayne. We've always thought the death of Thomas Wayne was key to the origin of Batman. Of course, it still was on Earth 2, but he actually lived. Could you talk a little bit about what happened and what was going on in Earth 2? And now we know that Earth 2 is going to be part of that Future's End spinoff that DC is going to have going on, and I think that's going to be a weekly as well. So are we going to see more of Thomas Wayne?
1: Yeah, I actually did anticipate Batman being Thomas Wayne based on what happened with the transition to 52. There was a series of comics that came out. Do you remember what it was called? Flashpoint. Yeah, yep. And Thomas Wayne was Batman in Flashpoint.
0: That's right.
1: And the costume was very similar to the Earth 2 character. Okay. So in Earth 2, Bruce is obviously dead after the invasion of Apocalypse.
0: Yeah.
1: And Thomas Wayne kind of picks up the mantle of the Bat, but he's a super-powered Batman in that he's pumped up on chemicals, and he's not a natural... it's almost like a Bane-type Batman. He doesn't have the rage of Bane. I mean, he does have more rage than the original Batman, but he also has super strength. And he's kind of a pivotal character in working with Lois and Jimmy to kind of bring down the Superman character.
0: Lois being Red Tornado.
1: Red Tornado, bringing down the Superman character, the Kal-El Superman character, who we discover isn't actually Kal-El at the
0: spoiler end of the alert.
1: Series. Yeah, spoiler alert. And now it's moving into the 52 Future's End realm, where we find that in the last issue of Future Zone, they actually filled things in pretty well. All of the Earth 2 superheroes came to Earth 1 through some sort of dimensional rift because they lost the invasion of Earth to the forces from Apocalypse. And so they follow them through the hole in the, you know, transdimensional field. And in coming to Earth, you know, they bring this Earth under attack. And so all those superheroes from Earth 2, they detonate their ship to try to, you know, kill the forces of Apocalypse so they don't kill this Earth that they've fled to. And right before this happens, Brother Eye teleports them off their ship and puts them on the Brother Eye satellite. Mm-hmm. And so everyone on Earth 1 thinks that the heroes are dead, except for a few who are in the ships with the people shepherding the citizens of Earth 2 onto Earth. And so that was a really interesting development, one that I didn't see coming. They explained why, you know, they're in the property of Cadmus. Cadmus has all the superheroes in there, basically, where I've been experimenting on them, trying to figure out what they can do to kind of replicate their powers.
0: Yeah, Cadmus has always been known for cloning.
1: Right.
0: You are in tune to Ink, where the pen is mightier than the sword. I'm your host, D, joined by Kevin, giving you a hearty dose of comic book shop talk. Our theme is Batman, and Kevin is now talking about Future's End and everything that's kind of Batman connected with Future's End.
1: Yeah, and the big thing with Future's End is we don't know where the Thomas Wayne Batman character is, if he died on Earth 2 before people fled, or if he's going to still be alive and appear in Future's End, which is this huge deal in the DC universe, and really going to, I think, be kind of like the first crisis-style mega event, you know, since the New 52.
0: Yeah, we haven't had anything like that, except for Forever Evil. I'd like to make a transition into Forever Evil, because what resulted from that, and again, spoiler alert, these stories have already been told, these issues have already hit the stands, but if you haven't gotten it, now is the time to turn the volume down or come back when you finish reading it. But we had the faux death demise of Dick Grayson, who is now no longer Robin in terms, or Nightwing, which he was, or Robin. He's no longer a sidekick in terms of costume character, but now he's undercover as Grayson. Now, having read only the first issue of the series, I think that there was a lot of action. It did appear, when you think Batman and the characters in the Bat universe and all of the gadgets and the money, you know, the being so extremely wealthy, Bruce being a playboy, Dick Grayson also having that quality as well. I mean, he was with Starfire, Barbara Gordon, and I don't know how many other chicks that he was with. It seemed like a real natural extension for the character to now suddenly have guns, which normally you don't expect that from a Batman
1: character.
0: Does
1: he actually use them? Are they typical guns with bullets that he can actually use to kill people?
0: They were. Hmm. And that was a surprise. That he had to remove a gun before he got shot. He had to disarm a person. And the artwork was very clever, the way they showed him do it. It was a great first issue. It set up quite a bit. One of the things that I've often talked about, and we alluded to it earlier in talking about Batman's abilities, the Master of Disguise. And I don't think we've seen that yet in the New 52, but there is a reference to Matches Malone. Mm-hmm. And Matches Malone is one of the alter egos that Batman has. So you already are in on the inside, the center, the inner circle here. You know that Batman is working with Grayson, and eventually Matches Malone will show up. We also hear the name, the alter ego of Huntress, who is now an African-American woman. She's also working with him, but there could be some traitorous things going on with her and the organization that they're both working for. So a very interesting read. I think Grayson could be around for a while. It's different. I don't know if we ever get Nightwing back, but never say never, because as we'll talk about a little bit later on in talking about some of the top Batman stories, there have been some changes that you never thought would be reversed that actually did end up getting reversed. So if I had to give Grayson a number of stars, I would give it 4.5. It was a very solid intro to a brand new life for former Robin, former Nightwing, Dick Grayson.
1: Mm-hmm. The thing that I worry about with all these Bat titles, though, is that there's just too many, that it's saturation of the market. And, you know, the Batman is obviously the cash cow for DC, or one of them, you know, but there aren't a corresponding number of Superman titles and Superman offshoot characters. I mean, I know the Bat family is a lot bigger, but I think at some point it's going to start diluting the product. I mean, we've already seen it a little bit with the main titles, I feel like, with Scott Snyder. Like, his work on Batman Eternal has been great. His work with the Court of Owls series was fantastic. Death in the Family, I thought, or Death of the Family was terrible. I mean, not terrible, but I didn't really enjoy it.
0: The end, and there really was a Death in the Family as well.
1: That was
0: well
1: the previous,
0: Death
1: yeah,
0: the
1: that
0: family.
1: Was when Jason Todd died, yeah.
0: Okay,
1: But Death of the Family, the ending was bad, and I'm not sure if it was because he was just stretched too thin when he started, was working with, because that ended, and I think Batman Eternal started not too long, or no, 0 Hour started, and then Batman Eternal, and it just seems like the stories kind of got disjointed. 0 Hour wasn't that exciting. I didn't think it was very disjointed. I mean, in literally in 2 weeks, Gotham becomes this kind of post-apocalyptic city that you would see out of something like The Walking Dead, and you know, there's just no way that I thought that could have happened that quickly. I mean, the main protagonist was the Riddler, and he was the villain, and he shut down power to the city, and he did, you know, terrorize the city. But I mean, there were vines growing up, buildings, and you know, cars covered in vegetation and whatnot. I mean, it was truly a post-apocalyptic scene, and I think it was something like 2 or 3 weeks had passed, you know, and I was kind of like, kind of took me back, and I said, well, wait a minute, that doesn't really make a lot of sense.
0: So your feeling is that although there are a lot of Batman titles, there mm-hmm. aren't a lot of quality Batman titles, or that they're running to the Batman well too much, and they need to pull back and focus on 3 series, because they actually did get rid of a couple mm-hmm. That were out there. There was the one that Tony Daniels was on. I thought that one was concluded.
1: No, that's still going, and it's okay. New people, but he was on Detective Comics.
0: Yeah,
1: and they still have Detective. It's a new story. And actually, Detective Comics has been one of the better Bat titles. They had a series recently where they introduced this new drug, and it was a real human story. And I can't remember what the name of the drug was offhand, but it basically immolated people. They caught on fire if they used it too much. And one of Batman's close friends who worked to save the city was killed. And it was a really touching story. And Matches Malone actually made an appearance in Detective Comics, and he protected a young boy whose father, I think it was in Detective, a young boy. His father was beating him, but Detective was actually a really good story. It's kind of like the main Bat titles, I feel like, that have become a little bit watered down. Like Court of Owls was fantastic. When I turned, there was a part in there where he was in the maze, you know, fighting the Talon, and I turned the page, and very few times in my life have I said, oh my God, in my head, you know, because he made it so you open the book and then you had to turn the page to see the maze, but then you turn the page back on to the story where it went. And so it was like you were reading in a maze.
0: That's cool.
1: Yeah,
0: that's cool.
1: It was really awesome. And then after that, it's just kind of been, you know, downhill. And Batman Eternal has been a spike, but I didn't enjoy 0 Hour. We'll see, you know, where the original Batman title goes. You know, I used to read Legends of the Dark Knight, Detective Comics, what was the, there was several other Bat titles, you know, and now it seems like they've kind of, I don't know, branched out into all of these different, because there's a couple that I don't even buy anymore, you know, that I bought like the first 2 issues when the new 52 came out, so I've reduced.
0: Kind of Batman Incorporated, Batman and Robin, which was really interesting after the demise of Damian.
1: Right.
0: You have all these other characters that are paired with Batman, almost Brave and Bold mm-hmm. style.
1: Yeah.
0: And I've always liked Brave and the Bold.
1: That's actually a really good title too. Sorry, now that I'm not making my point for myself. Batman and Robin is Peter J. Tomasi, who is a fantastic writer. And he did a lot of work with Green Lantern, and he's doing the Robin Rises saga now, but he's done that. He's paired Batman with a bunch of different people, Red Robin, Frankenstein, you know, and that was really interesting.
0: Yeah,
1: to read.
0: Some
1: really,
0: cool stuff. Yeah. So yeah, they may go to the well too often, but who doesn't love Batman? Mm-hmm. More of Ink and your dose of comic book shop talk coming your way. Stand by. We'll be right back.

0: And we are back with you for the second golden, I forgot how you describe this edition of Ink, where the pen is mightier than the sword.
1: The platinum edition.
0: The platinum edition. Issue. That's right. With your host D and Kevin. And it's a very special Batman themed show. And we thank you for listening here on ETIN, the Emerson Talk and Information Network. And now it's time to get into Fireside, which is a salute to the Fireside chat concept. And we've got some hot topics of discussion based on specific stories. And in this case with Batman, I think one of the standout stories, and there are so many when you consider 75 years worth of history, but I think The Killing Joke as a definitive origin story for Joker and seeing just how evil he could be, I think that will always be a standout story. But it also did prove that a lot of the things that you see and you take for granted that, oh yeah, they changed it, it'll never go back to being the same. But it can. After how many years of Barbara Gordon having been the Batgirl, she ended up paralyzed, mm-hmm. where she wasn't able to do all the acrobatics and all of that type of stuff that she was known for. And I would say that she has had more popularity as Oracle than she did as Batgirl.
1: Well, for a lot of us, we only know the character as Oracle. I mean, I think the Killing Joke's by Alan Moore, right? And if yep. I'm not mistaken, that was published, I want to say, in the 80s.
0: Yeah, The Killing Joke was Alan Moore, 1989.
1: Yeah, so that was before I started reading comics. So, you know, wow. My only experience with Barbara Gordon was as Oracle. Okay. And that's why it was so weird when the New 52 came around and she wasn't paralyzed and wasn't Oracle anymore.
0: Mm.
1: You know, because you think of some of the great Batman stories where Oracle's in Batman's ear helping him out, you know, solve a mystery, hack a computer, you know, what have you.
0: Which I thought was a great role for her. It not only helped Batman, she was a member of the Justice League.
1: Mm-hmm.
0: Then there was the whole team of Birds of Prey, which take your pick for which heroine or almost like anti-hero was helping out with the Birds of Prey. And they did a really good job. They even developed, or not that they developed it, but DC Comics did mention the martial arts style
1: mm-hmm.
0: that Barbara was able to employ. So she wasn't completely helpless, although she was paralyzed and in a wheelchair. And to have had that much development in a Batman supporting character and then just revert it all back is like, if you wait a minute, things can change in the Batman universe.
1: Yeah, and Birds of Prey was excellent. I think that was the one that I read in was Gail Simone, who's a fantastic
0: she is,
1: writer. You know, and she's also doing the new Batgirl, too, which I haven't really read yet. But yeah, I really enjoyed the Birds of Prey stories. I thought that having someone who was, you know, in a wheelchair be a hero and still be able to defend herself and whatnot was, you know, a really interesting take on a character because, you know, you don't really see hardly any characters with physical disabilities or at least
0: you're many,
1: you know, featured in comics. And it yeah. was, you know, really an interesting character. And it was, she was so smart. She would, you know, would help Batman hack computer systems. Like I said, in every major Batman case, he could, you know, tap into Oracle. The Birds of Prey could tap into Oracle. She was almost the, if I remember correctly, she was almost kind of the manager, the point person for the entire team, kept them in contact, you know, that type of thing. So yeah, I really did enjoy the Birds of Prey stuff.
0: And that all came out of the aftermath of The Killing Joke. And we also had losing Robin, Jason Todd, that happened in The Killing Joke as well.
1: No, Jason Todd was killed. That was death in the family.
0: Oh, okay.
1: Yeah, that was where Jason Todd died. And that was, but that was around the same time, I believe it was in the 80s. And the way that happened, if I'm not mistaken, was they actually conducted a poll and had the readers determine whether or not he was going to be killed or not be killed. And apparently the readers did not like Jason Todd.
0: And so explain it then. If they didn't like him, then what made them decide to go back to that well? And again, this is a Batman supporting mm-hmm. character, but the things that happen in the Bat universe affect the entire DC universe.
1: Yeah.
0: And he's back.
1: Mm-hmm. He's been back. I mean, he, you know, Jason Todd started, I think he came back during the weekly 52 series that Geoff Johns wrote several years ago, mm-hmm. which was really interesting. And he was part of a team with, I want to say, Kyle Rayner, Donna Troy, and mm-hmm. he that were traveling around the universe I can't remember exactly. I think they were trying to like track down the monitor or something. I remember it being very entertaining, but I think that's when he, you know, initially came back, and then he turned into Red Hood, I believe, mm-hmm. after mm-hmm. that, and that's his incarnation now, or iteration now in the Bat Universe is, as Red Hood.
0: Mm-hmm. And he's got the Outlaws, which there are two former Titans. You know, I love the Titans. Mm-hmm. Two former Titans that are his teammates. I think the group is perfectly described as crazy, sexy, cool. But that's just me.
1: That's a TLC reference.
0: It is. And they are crazy, sexy, cool. So then that would mean that in addition to the Killing Joke, then I've already forgotten. Is it Death of the Family or Death?
1: Well, that's where it's confusing. Death in the Family is that's when Robin, Jason okay. Todd is killed. Death of the Family is the Scott Snyder opus where Joker returns after a long hiatus and okay. essentially turns the Bat Family against each other.
0: Gotcha.
1: And it's really a disappointing ending because at the end of the series or at the end of the arc, they're all sitting at a table and they have faces, like Joker has cut off their faces and they have them on a plate in front of them, mm-hmm. but their faces are bandaged. And then it turns out, well, he didn't really cut off their faces. And, you know, only that happens is Alfred gets hit with some sort of like psychotropic drug and they end up kind of like fighting each other for a little bit under the influence of Joker. And then that was it. And I after I read it, I thought to myself, well, how was that the death of the family? Like nothing major happened here. I mean,
0: well, didn't at some point you end up having what you didn't have to begin with? You had a fair fight between Jason and Joker. Did you get that?
1: I don't remember that. I don't remember that part. Okay. It could have happened. It was a couple of years ago.
0: And I think it wasn't that one of those stories that it wasn't self-contained, was it?
1: No, it was across all of the Bat titles.
0: Crossovers, yeah, so they can drive you crazy keeping up with those.
1: Yeah, but contrast that with Batman and Robin when it was being written by Grant Morrison, and he had Damian Wayne fight the Joker, and he, you know, beat the Joker with a crowbar, a la how the Joker killed Jason Todd right. in Death in the Family.
0: How ironic.
1: Yeah, and then, but then Joker turned the tables on Damian and actually got out of Arkham after he beat up Damian. It was really, so that was a really cool issue and story arc. That was another, and I don't remember if that was the Hush villain or not, but I think that was Black Mask who was the overarching person in that one, but.
0: And you're listening to the Platinum Edition of Ink, where the pen is mightier than the sword. Kevin and Dee here with you with your heavy dose of comic shop talk. And it's a Batman-themed show. We're talking about some of the top Batman stories out there. We've heard The Killing Joke. We've heard Death of the Family, Death in the Family, All in the Family, We Are Family, Sister Sledge. Not really. But there are a lot of them. And of course, you can't deny the impact of The Dark Knight Returns,
1: right.
0: because I think that elements of that story have made it into the film.
1: Yeah.
0: Batman universe.
1: Yeah.
0: You want to talk about Dark Knight Returns?
1: Well, I think Dark Knight Returns is the piece de resistance when it comes to Batman graphic novels and Batman story arcs. I mean, it's Frank Miller. It's classic. You know, I guess another close one would be Batman Year One, which is also Frank Miller. But I mean, what a fantastic story. You have a mid-50s Batman who's declining in health. You have an older Superman. You have an older Selina Kyle. You have a

0: read growing up that kind of got me hooked on Batman. I think I remember the time I was reading the comics. I think it was Detective Comics at the time, you know, but I wasn't a faithful Batman reader. And then I read that, and then I read Year One, which of course is the story of James Gordon's first year in Gotham City and Batman's first year as Batman, you know, also written by Frank Miller, which is extremely gritty as well. And you know, that got me hooked. They were, you know, down to earth. It was, you know, a true Batman detective story. There wasn't, you know, the superpowers that you see now where Batman teams up with the Justice League or, right, you know, whomever. You know, it was a really truly detective, gritty, crime oriented book, and that's what really kind of hooked me on the character.
1: So those are some of the key stories that we think you should check out if you haven't, and we do hope you've enjoyed them as much as we have. But let's now shift gears and go into Control Freak, which Control Freak is comics and video games, past and present. And I think for this edition, it hands down, if you want to talk about Batman and video games, you want to talk about the Arkham trilogy. That whole trilogy has been incredible. Coming after a decade of so-so games, graphically, content-wise, could have been based on a movie, but then the plot in the game would differ so much from the movie that you couldn't even really follow it and get into it. The Arkham trilogy really delivers. You always feel as if you're Batman. There are different moves that you can make that you will see a full motion video upon throwing a batarang in back of Mr. Freeze, and will that be successful? And when you are successful, it's great. The story is awesome. I will say, and this is spoiler alert, I never wanted to go here and give this away. I will say that in the second game, the demise of Joker is so incredibly powerful. Mm-hmm. When Joker's dead and Batman picks him up and walks off into the night with him, it was so appropriate. It just, as much as there's always been the good versus evil, the yin and yang, you get familiar with wanting to have the yin and yang. You can't have one without the other. And so the way that game ends will always give me chills because it was perfect. It's a strange relationship that they've always had, Batman and Joker, and I think this definitely was that. You expect the hero to carry the damsel off. Uh-huh. You know, he's going to take care of the damsel. But there was a certain level of respect that was given to the Joker at the end of this one, and I thought that was awesome.
0: Hmm. That's so interesting. So what happened?
1: Well, the Joker ended up, there was a drug. It's kind of humorous at points because the drug is inside of him, and it at one point made him like become inflated, almost Bane style. Mm-hmm. But it was eating him up on the inside, and so here was his last ditch effort to try to have a fight with Batman. It's hilarious. They're in a boxing ring and they're gonna have this boxing match, and he's getting even more and more inflated, and it was very cartoon styled. But over the course of the entire game, he's trying to get a cure for the drug that's in him and everything that's going on. So eventually he didn't get the cure. And so that was the end. I think Talia al Ghul, I think she had a hand in making sure that he didn't get it.
0: So what was the respect that was paid to him? Batman, did he treat his body a certain way? Did he?
1: He picked him up. Mm-hmm. And this is after battling, I don't know how many different villains. There's Scarecrow in here. There's Solomon Grundy in here. There's Clayface in here. There's so many different villains that are a part of the game. And then there are all the henchmen that Joker has. And so here he is. He's given his all to this boxing match, which is, it's absolutely hilarious. If you've got to find it on YouTube, after this boxing match, and Joker is, he's dying now. This is it for him. And it was kind of like a little bit of a touching moment where Batman realizes this is it for my arch nemesis. And you almost would think that's the end of the video game series. Mm-hmm. But it's not, because the next one was a retelling kind of a Year One.
0: Oh, okay.
1: Type situation for Batman. And now we have Arkham Knight is going to be coming out, I think, next month. That one will be the closer

0: the trilogy. But yeah, he scoops up the Joker. He doesn't allow any of the authorities in Arkham to get near Joker. He is going to take Joker to his final resting place. Hmm. And so they walk off, and that concludes the storyline portion of the game. And there's a lot more that you can do. You've opened up additional weapons, upgrades to what you've
1: got. Oh, so the trilogies are linked, and so you continue the same character through each one with the same abilities?
0: Well, they tweak it a little bit based on what you may have unlocked in one game, you'll have at the start of the next
1: one.
0: Right,
1: right.
0: That's so cool. It's that kind of thing, and then you can upgrade it from there.
1: Okay. I know nothing about video games, so to me that's revolutionary.
0: Yeah, we got to get you into it, man. You would love this.
1: You can have the same weapons across video games?
0: Yeah. Cool. Some cool stuff. But we're going to take another break, and we will be back and have a discussion in our touchscreen portion and talk about comic properties on TV or film. Again, this is our Batman theme show of Ink, where the pen is mightier than the sword.

0: And we are back, Ink, where the pen is mightier than the sword, the Platinum Edition, as a tribute to the character Batman, 75 years of history, great stories, great video games, well, not always great video games, but recently, and now we're going to go into Touchscreen, which is the Batman property on TV or in film. And I have to admit, first and foremost, it was the 1960s Adam West, Burt Ward. That was the show that introduced me to Batman. It was in syndication on a local channel here in Boston. And that was my introduction to Batman as a character. And then you had the Super Friends, and Batman was prominently displayed there. And that's where I began, and then realized, you know, years later that in the comic books, there's a different kind of continuity. It was nothing at all like...
1: There's no, like, bat shark repellent in the comic books.
0: No.
1: Or, you know, Robin flapping around doing whatever he did in the 60s version.
0: Was definitely none of that. But, you know, I think one of the things I'd read, and that series, the 1960 series, is coming to Blu-ray and DVD. Mm. It may already be here. So don't quote me on it, but I know that it is coming because I was trying to price it. Mm-hmm. And it's all of the episodes. But they took the idea of Batgirl, Barbara Gordon, from the TV series.
1: Oh, I didn't know that.
0: That's yeah, she hadn't existed in the comics. Mm. There was as luck would have it, there was another Batgirl who was the sidekick of Batwoman. Mm-hmm. But this was Betty Kane. Mm-hmm. And of course, then we ended up having Barbara Gordon, and Betty Kane was kind of retconned out because...
1: Well, the Kane family's into the... she's Batwoman now. The
0: yeah.
1: Ancestor.
0: She's yeah. back. Mm-hmm. Yeah. So funny how things turn out. But with that TV show, I mean... Man, I couldn't wait to get more of it. And now, looking back, as a kid, you were into all the action. You were into seeing Bruce and Dick go down the pole and make their conversion and then hop in the Batmobile and, you know, they speed off to
1: Gotham. See, I've never watched an entire episode of that show, and I always thought it was just super campy. I didn't know that there was the fun action version of it, too. I guess maybe I should give it a chance.
0: As a kid, you can't help it. Mm-hmm. That's what you get because you don't understand any of the humor.
1: Right.
0: And boy, is there a lot of campy, very funny stuff that's in there. And all of the guest villains, I'd once seen a YouTube video that featured every single, like, guest villain. They were really big names in Hollywood, in land of TV or in film. Milton Berle, Julie Newmar, Eartha Kitt, Frank Gorshin, Cesar Romero. They were all very big, popular names. And at the time, Adam West and Bruce Burt Ward, they were unknowns. Mm-hmm. They were new to the scene. So it's cool to look back on that show. Love that show. Any other comments on that in terms of your Batman experience in TV, film? What's notable for you?
1: I don't know. I think that growing up, for me anyway, it was Batman the Animated Series and then Batman Beyond, which is a fantastic comic now, by the way. If you're not reading Batman Beyond, you certainly should be.
0: Okay.
1: But yeah, I really enjoyed Batman the Animated Series. It was fantastic. It was gritty. It was real. It had great stories. It was written by some of the comic book artists too, if I remember correctly, like Paul Dini, who's a great storyteller.
0: Yeah.
1: And it was actually something I bonded over with my wife about when we met in 2004. We were on an archaeology dig together in Sicily. And I think somehow it came up about the Batman Animated Series, and she loved it and I loved it. And one of the things we used to do when we were in our young days with plenty of free time is we had the complete DVD set for like the first three seasons, and we would just sit and, you know, pop some of them in and watch them. I mean, there's the classic episode where all the villains are sitting around at a table and they're talking about how they almost got Batman, and it's like Killer Croc and Joker and Mad Hatter and Poison Ivy. I mean, I love that show. And Batman Beyond was fantastic too, with Terry McGinnis as Batman and Bruce as, you know, a 60s wheelchair bound billionaire who wants to continue the Bat legacy, and he does it, you know, vicariously through Terry, providing him all the equipment. And Terry was a really complex character because he was only in high school. He was almost like a Peter Parker kind of style Batman. And he had to balance, you know, his family life and his girlfriend with his, you know, commitments to Bruce and fighting crime. And it was a really interesting, fantastic show. I think that ran through 2001.
0: Yeah, it was on for a while. It wasn't bad. I was into it as well. The one that has me now, I'm introducing my son to it, is the Brave and the Bold. I love that show. I think it was awesome. I believe they're done because the way that the show plays out over all of the episodes, you get the feeling that there was a final episode. Mm-hmm. There was some kind of finality to all of the adventures that you see. But the Brave and the Bold as a comic series was always a team up. And it would be Batman teaming up with whomever, and you would get a closer look at the different characters in the DC universe, people you didn't know, but they were big names, whether it was Zatanna or Black Canary or maybe Aquaman or the Blackhawks or, you know, whoever it was. And so seeing that and that kind of comic book team up take place with these characters on TV in animated world, they do such a good job with the stories. It's almost kid-friendly. You'll have to check the exact rating of the show. But for any child, I think it's a great introduction once you think that it's age-appropriate. It's a good introduction to Batman and the DC Universe if you check out that particular animated series. Now, the other series that we should talk about live-action is that we now have Gotham. Gotham premiered this past week. And it's not even an origin story of Batman. It's more the origin of Gotham. Mm-hmm. You do get introduced to Bruce Wayne. You get introduced to Selina Kyle. You get introduced to a future Penguin. But that's it. It's more of a crime drama. There's Detective Gordon. Jim Gordon is there. And it'll be interesting to see if that show can stay around, because one of the problems you have, I think Smallville is an exception where you know that the character is Superman and you never see Superman, but it's okay. Mm-hmm. I think Smallville lasted like, what, 10, 12 seasons or something like that?
1: Yeah, I never watched Smallville, but I know it was wildly successful. Yeah. I tried getting into it a couple times and I couldn't.
0: And neither could I, because I want to see Superman. Yeah. You know, I don't want to, why are we just dancing around this?
1: Well, that goes to a point which you made the other day, is why don't we have another Batman TV
0: just
1: show?
0: Just give it to us. We go and we pay to see the movies. We'll definitely tune in faithfully to watch the show. I think the last time they tried this was Birds of Prey, the live-action Birds of Prey. You have some flashback scenes that include Batman, but it was a show that was set in Gotham, different characters because it was the Birds of Prey team. So essentially in the end, you ended up with a Batgirl TV show, which that's kind of cool. Mm-hmm. But I didn't really expect that going in. It was one of those that was set up like, you know, Batman was going to somehow be a part of it, and that never played out. They stayed true to Birds of Prey, but having Gotham with no Batman, it may not last very long.
1: I've read terrible reviews, so I'm going to wait and maybe check it out if it lasts. I mean, it seemed like there were some good actors involved in it. I think someone from Sons of Anarchy, the guy from the OC, who was also in that cop drama, the LA-based cop drama, which was actually good. I think I watched a couple episodes of that. Jada Pinkett Smith is in it.
0: Yeah, she's in it as well.
1: Yeah, so it seemed like there was a bunch of actors, but I've basically read that, you know, it's overacted, overdramatized, and, you know, Batman's always lurking off screen, but they don't do an effective job of making that kind of like a hook or something rather than a distraction.
0: Yeah, the way it plays out is you see the Waynes are murdered, and then the Gotham City Police Department is so corrupt that to calm down all of the citizens of the city so everyone doesn't panic, because Wayne and Thomas and Martha Wayne had done so much for the city, they don't want panic on their hands. So they rush and pretty much frame someone else as the guy that murdered the Waynes. And you see Jim Gordon trying to fight that, that no, this isn't the guy that really killed him. We've got to find the one who really did do it. And along the way, they end up to go to Fish Mooney, who is the queen pin of the city. She's the...
1: That's Jada Pinkett Smith's character.
0: Jada Pinkett Smith's character, who runs pretty much all of... A little bit of the organized crime in the city. And she has the Penguin... She almost sets him up. By the end of it, you see that Jim Gordon didn't actually kill the Penguin. And we all know that he didn't, because we know how the story will play out. There will be a Penguin, and he'll be the boss of the organized crime in the city. But the way they set that up was kind of cool. We'll see that there are going to be problems as you killed this guy. You killed someone. And that's going to come back to hurt Jim Gordon. So there's a lot going on. There wasn't a lot of Batman elements to it. There were some Catwoman elements through Selina Kyle. She was always lurking in the background. She's got binoculars, and she actually witnessed the murder of the Waynes while Bruce Wayne falls to pieces, and then the police come and scoop him up. And Alfred is kind of cool in the series. He's not the button-down, smooth gentleman that we know him to be. You almost expect him to start dropping F-bombs at some point during it. It's just a very young Alfred.
1: Harkening back to his Special Forces days in the SAS?
0: Maybe. But we never know where they're going to take it, because I really did get a surprise with the murder of the Waynes and thinking, oh, okay, we get to see Joe Chill, you know, thinking that that's what was going to happen. And then the Gotham City Police Department framed somebody. Like, didn't see that coming. Mm-hmm. So if there are elements like that where you're familiar with the continuity enough, you're a big enough Batman fan that the side detour, the side road that they take really pulls you in, then maybe it could last for a little while, but time will tell. Mm-hmm. Well, we would like to thank you for joining us on the Platinum Edition of Ink, where the pen is mightier than the sword. I am Dee, joined by Kevin, giving you the dose of comic shop talk that you need. Yep. And my final words are, crime never pays. Those were the words of one of the Batman animated series. That's how they would always end it. But final words, Kevin.
1: So I just think next week, you know, I'd really like to talk about the new Jonathan Hickman run on the Avengers, which has been absolutely fantastic. Love it. It's actually the most exciting thing that I'm reading right now. So wow. I'd like to delve into that a little bit. And also, too, just a closing note on Batman. When you think about this character that's been around for how many years? 75 years. Think about the different iterations of the character. I mean, it was born in a time of fear and panic, World War II, you know, the Red Scares, all of these things with, you know, that were going on in this country. And heroes really represented something different now than they did back then. You know, I mean, they used to be inherently these fighters of evil, and many of these iterations, these villains were related to, you know, the villains that we fought in World War II. And think of just the evolution of these characters over time. Think about what Batman meant to different people in the 50s and the 60s. You know, how did it reflect the mom and pop Leave It to Beaver culture of the 50s? How did Batman reflect the, you know, free love culture of the 60s? You know, the decadence of the 70s and the 80s, and, you know, the kind of, I don't know, grunge Generation X factor of the 90s. I mean, there's a different Batman character for every generation, and that's what's so cool about having a character who's been along and around this much. You can talk to anybody from a 5-year-old to an 80 or, you know, 72-year-old, and they're going to tell you what Batman meant to them as a person, you know? And so that's what's really cool about the longevity of this character and why it's so important, you know, to the pop culture tapestry of this country, and why people today are still coming out in, you know, record numbers to see Batman, to read about Batman, and to, you know, listen to what he has to say, you know, about the state of America and about the state of the comic book industry.
0: And we know that we have another version of Batman coming soon, in a year or so, with Batman Superman Dawn of Justice. And we'll be talking about that in future editions. And we'll be talking about that in future editions of Ink. But I couldn't have put it any better, Kevin. Thank you very much. And thank you for tuning in to Ink, where the pen is mightier than the sword.
1: Indeed.

0: See, I'm a gore lover, so I love slasher.
1: If you're out there on Tinder, swipe right. Power swipe it. Right.
2: I'm
1: right,
2: quirky
1: right,
2: little
1: right.
2: Boy. Anyway.
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6: There's a word for it. And how can we talk the English language without the great American sport of baseball? The seventh inning stretch entered the language because of William Howard Taft, the 27th president of the United States. He was the first president to throw out the first ball at the beginning of the 1910 baseball season in Pittsburgh. Since it was difficult for him to sit for any length of time, he had to stand and stretch in the middle of the seventh inning. The crowd watching the president stand thought he was ready to leave the stadium, so the crowd stood to show respect. The president, unaware of the crowd standing, sat down again, and so was born the seventh inning stretch. There's a Word for It is brought to you by the American Library Association. Whatever you need to know, your library is the place to go.
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0: You're tuned into the Horror Hour here on ETIN. I'm Chantel.
7: And I'm Ross.
0: And we have some cool, fun things to talk to you about today. We have about, favorite horror sites to see, kind of.
7: Some haunted houses, yeah. Some haunted hayrides, and just some pretty creepy places to go during the month of October.
0: And we also have some new horror movies that are coming out that we can talk about as well. And just as well as talking about movies in the past that have been created based on true, actual horror events, which also incorporate serial killers, which is not real horror, I don't think, but...
7: I mean, it's pretty scary. I think the concept of serial killers is pretty scary, so why can't it be horror? I mean, that's what makes it scary. It's kind of real life.
0: That's true, but I think we're going to hit it off with a song first.
7: Yep, go for it.
0: All right, so we're going to play one of my favorite songs. It's from Hocus Pocus. It is a Disney movie, but it's Bette Midler with I Put a Spell on You, so keep it here on ETIN.
8: I put a spell on you. And now you're mine. You can't stop the things I do. I ain't lying.
9: No! Don't listen to them!
8: Been 300 years, right down to the day. Now the witch is back, and there's hell to pay. I put a spell on you.
10: Good joke. Happy Halloween.
11: Thanks a lot.
10: No, man, I'm serious.
11: Yeah,
10: you got it ahead of you.
11: I'm not kidding.
10: Come on.

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1: Mom, Dad, they got...
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1: Emerson's Talk and Information Network. All right, we are going to start things off with our personal favorite haunted attractions. I guess I'll go first. Now, me growing up on the south coast of Massachusetts, the scary place to go every Halloween season was always the Factory of Terror located in Fall River, Massachusetts. For a small fee, you can spend about an hour walking through a pretty terrifying converted old mill in the mill town of Fall River, where you'll get some jump scares and pretty freaky psychological stuff. See your favorite and least favorite, that being just because they scared the pants off of you, characters from the horror genre. It's totally worth it. It's always good to go with a big group of friends, see who gets the most scared, and then
0: that would be me.
1: And then pick on your friend who screams like a little girl for a couple weeks afterwards, because that's it's always a good time. That would be my personal favorite. When I think of a Halloween place, that's always the one that jumps out to me.
0: I went to, I think, one or two haunted houses, and one of them, I don't even remember where it was. It was in Massachusetts. It was an abandoned candy factory. And they ask you at the beginning, do you want it like really quiet? Do you want it mild? Do you want it scary? So of course I'm like, I want it not scary at all. So my mom's like, mild. Yeah, no, that freaked me out. I don't remember the name of it, but I do remember one thing that was kind of scary, and that's where I keep going. It's called Count Orlok's Nightmare Gallery in Salem. And what it is it's basically every horror character you can think of is made of wax and staring at you as you walk through this place. It is terrifying because you have like Beetlejuice, so you're like, haha, cool, Beetlejuice. But then you have like the chick from The Ring, like just staring at you. And then you have the Exorcist girl just like staring at you, like moving. And you're just like, yeah, no, I'm not about this life. They're going to come after me in my sleep. So it's really cool. That, again, that's in Salem. It's really cheap. They do have a student discount too, so that always is the best option. Salem does have a lot of cheap things. So the Salem Witch Museum too, which I'm sure everyone has been to in their life.
1: If you haven't been, it's definitely worth checking out. Something ironic, actually, fun fact that I kind of realized about the whole like Salem Witch Trials thing. Mm-hmm. It is called the Salem Witch Trials, and everyone thinks it's Salem.
0: But it didn't happen in Salem.
1: It actually happened in Danvers, Massachusetts, mm-hmm. which used to be a part of Salem way back when. That's actually where my whole family lives. That's where I spent the first 2 years of my life.
0: Oh, wow.
1: Yeah, my grandmother lives there. So does my cousin, my aunt, my uncle, a couple of my brothers. So yeah, fun facts for you. It didn't actually happen in Salem. It happened in the colony of Salem.
0: Yep.
1: Well, in the region of Salem in the colony of Massachusetts. But it actually took place in modern-day Danvers, Mass. On the North Shore.
0: Yep, but everyone, Salem is still haunted. We have the, what is that? I always forget it now. The hotel, the Stanley Hotel.
1: The Stanley Hotel,
0: The Stanley scary. Hotel
1: very
0: is
1: spooky.
0: Supposedly haunted. That is in Salem. It's right in the center, actually. And then we have real life people who study Wicca. You will see them all dressed up in a circle on a grass patch area doing what they do best. And then there's the Black Crow Shop, which has everything you need for your perfect little spells and protection. And I'm not going to lie, I have shopped there multiple times. But I remember being a little girl there, and I just see this lady levitating in the air. And I was like, okay.
1: That's all right. That's a little freaky.
0: Yeah. And then one of the workers was like, do you want a cat eye? And I was just like, no. And I like walked out of the store. But it is cool because I do get scared very easily. So I'm like, I want protection spells like down.
1: See, that's so funny because you're like the polar opposite. I need a lot to get like really scared. I'm one to laugh at horror often, because so often for me, I'm just like, I can see like why it doesn't scare me.
0: Mm-hmm.
1: And so I feel we're like really opposite like that. Like I need a lot to get, like, if I saw a woman levitating, I would be both fascinated and terrified. However, if someone offered me a cat eye, for me, it'd be like, no, thank you. Please just walk away.
0: I was probably like 7 when that happened. So that was years ago.
1: Fair enough.
0: But like, no, I mean, I do get scared very easily. So I do make a joke out of it too, but only in haunted houses. Like if someone jumps out at me, I will be frightened, but I will try to talk to them and joke with them. So if they're a clown, I'll be like, oh, hey, the circus is in town. Like, are you going to see it? Are you performing in the circus? And like my friends all hate me because I'll be that one just like talking throughout the whole thing, trying not to be scared. But I'm still really petrified of almost everything.
1: If you want to share your favorite haunted attraction, you can give us a call and talk with us live on air at 617-824-8100. That, once again, is 617-824-8100. All right.
0: Another fun thing about Count Orlok's, which I said they do all stare at you, but during Halloween time, so this month, from about after 3 or after 5 p.m., depending on the days that you go, they do come to life. And I went for that as well. So they'll move more, but then you also have all the workers of the place dressed up as horror villains or like evil things, and they'll jump out at you.
1: Oh, no thanks.
0: I had a tourist behind me in my group, and I don't think she spoke English. She clenched onto me. I've never met this woman in my life. She clenched onto me, like put her face in my back, and we were walking through the thing. Like, I was just like, all right, it's okay. Yeah, it's really fun. Again, it's really cheap. They also have cool people coming in the month of October. For instance, Dee Wallace is going to be there on October 19th, so you can do a meet and greet with Dee Wallace there. She'll also be at the Rock and Shock Festival happening next weekend, the 17th to the 19th at the DCU Center, which we'll talk a little bit more about later as well.
1: Yes, definitely. And this is not necessarily haunted, but it's definitely something cool. Roger Williams Park Zoo in Rhode Island always does the great Jack-O-Lantern Festival.
0: Oh, okay.
1: And it's really interesting. It's not necessarily haunted, but it's definitely a Halloween-themed thing to do. If you want to see some great Jack-O-Lantern art, it will be starting from October 2nd to November 2nd, rain or shine. It's really a great thing to get out and see. You can see some really interesting artwork. It's just some really, really impressive things. You can see some of your favorite horror characters carved into the face of a pumpkin, looking very realistic, maybe creeping you out a little bit. But then you can also see Mickey Mouse at the same time.
0: Love Mickey.
1: So that's definitely worth going out and seeing if you guys can get yourself down to Rhode Island. That is the Roger Williams Zoo. From starting on October 2nd, going all the way to November 2nd, rain or shine, definitely worth checking out.
0: Yeah, we do have a bunch of other events going on. So this weekend, today through Sunday, Menden Drive-In has special horror October movies going on all the month. But this weekend they have, the first movie is going to be Annabelle and the second movie is going to be Child's Play. That's my favorite part about Drive-In, is that you get to see 2 in 1. And those are both great movies. Like, Child's Play is one of my favorite horror ones. And I hate dolls, but I love Chucky.
1: That's a double dose of stuff you hate then.
0: Yeah, it is, isn't it? But I kind of really want to go this weekend. I've been begging my mom to take me, so we'll see what happens. But then we also have tomorrow on Saturday, the other screening, because there's two screens, is going to be Beetlejuice will be the first movie. Great movie. And then we also have Rocky Horror Picture Show happening.
1: Oh, excellent.
0: But the RKO Armies is going to be there. So it's not the people that perform live in Boston. That's a different group. These people perform mainly in Rhode Island and some parts of Mass. RKO Army, you can follow them on Instagram. I actually do. But they seem really cool. So they'll be putting on the performance with the screen as well at the drive-in tomorrow night. But for more information and to see the complete October horror scheduling, you can go to MendenDriveIn.com. And that will give you the whole haunted happenings that is happening at the Menden Drive-In.
1: Also, something coming up in Providence, Rhode Island on October 25th at Simon's 677. There will be the second annual Creep Fest put on by Rambuticon Promotions. It'll feature local favorite bands like Trophy Wives, Patient Zero, Sienna and Riverview, and much, much more. It's an all-day festival. Different kind of bands. There's some pop punk bands, some metal bands, some hardcore bands. So if you're into anything, there's even a couple acoustic acts. So kind of whatever you're into, there's a little bit something for everyone. Doors are at 3, and music will be going until 11 o'clock at night. It's definitely worth checking out. There's a costume contest with a cash prize. Everyone will be dressing up, having a good time. It's a lot of bands and a lot of people in the local scene. So if you're involved in that already and want to get out and also see some funny people in costumes or show off your stuff, it's going to be a good place to be. It's at Simon 677 on October 25th. For more information, go to facebook.com/Rambuticon Promotions. 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
0: But if you're like me and you love roller coasters and fast rides and all that good stuff, I mean, we do have 2 amusement parks kind of close to us. We have Canobie Lake Park in New Hampshire, which offers a Scream Fest every Friday, Saturday, and Sunday until November 1st. So you get to go on all your favorite adult rides. I think they kind of closed down the kiddie rides for that. Sorry, guys. But then there's haunted houses. I know last year they had a haunted hay ride. Like, they do so much there that it's going to be so fun, and you get to do everything that you possibly want. And if you get scared, just go on a roller coaster. And get over it. That's the way to do it. You just get over it by going on a roller coaster.
1: You get over it by going and getting scared, dropping and going like 60 miles an hour and upside down. And
0: well, I mean, they only have... No, they have 2 upside down roller coasters now.
1: Yeah, they've expanded since the last time I've been there. I went there a lot as a kid. Oh, and then my family kind of outgrew it because we're a bunch of roller coaster enthusiasts.
0: Yep.
1: And like, I don't know, I've been on like the tallest, fastest roller coaster in the world more times than I can count.
0: Oh my gosh, I'd be petrified, I'm not gonna lie.
1: Yeah, and so we just kind of outgrew it once we like started getting more into it. It just stopped being worth the drive up there, at least for us. I would still enjoy going, especially for that. Those are always fun. Another thing similar to that is
0: Fright Fest
1: at Six Flags. That happens at Six Flags around the country, all of them, but here in New England, we have Six Flags out in Springfield.
0: Every weekend,
1: that's when they're open.
0: And it goes until November 2nd.
1: It's kind of a similar deal. And at night, all their employees then dress up as horror characters and roam around the park looking for innocent park goers to scare. They have some new rides there that are definitely worth checking out. I was there in the summer. It was a really good time. And also, Fright Fest is always just a really good time. It adds the whole twist to it. It's a lot of fun. They play the horror and scary movie soundtrack throughout the whole park. And it really just puts you in the mood. It's a really good time. I definitely recommend checking out. That is Six Flags New England. Every weekend until November 2nd.
0: And then you also, of course, have to remember the most happiest place on earth could become the darkest place on earth sometimes, too. So at Walt Disney World in Florida, I know they have Mickey's Not So Scary Halloween Party. And that basically, you have the Headless Horseman starting off a giant parade, kicking it off with a nice spooky fest. We have characters that you barely ever see. All of the villains are out this year. They literally, this year, announced that every single villain will be there. And I'm not there, so they're lying. But
1: I wonder if they'll have like their like really less popular ones.
0: They do.
1: Like who is the villain in the Black Cauldron? The Horn King.
0: I wonder if
1: the Horn King will be out.
0: Oh, I'm thinking Sword in the Stone. Okay.
1: Sword in the Stone, there wasn't really like a villain.
0: There was
1: per
0: that
1: se.
0: Witch lady with was the purple there? Hair.
1: Okay.
0: She turned into a dragon.
1: That's a different movie. You're thinking of Sleeping Beauty, I think.
0: No, that's Maleficent, darling. I know that.
1: Oh, I'm sorry, I don't host a playground.
0: You don't have to know that. You just have to be a Disney nerd.
1: Well, I do know that the villain in The Black Cauldron was the Horn King, and he is actually a very scary looking dude.
0: Is he the big black gargoyle looking thing?
1: Yeah, he's like
0: he might be there.
1: Like almost like a skeleton in a giant robe, and has magical powers, and that movie actually scared me as a kid. I mean, I love it now. I actually watched it with my girlfriend the other night.
0: No, they also have I don't remember his name, but from The Princess and the Frog.
1: I didn't see that.
0: Okay, well, there's like a dark magician kind of guy, and he's going to be there. Everyone's there. They have a special dine thing with the evil stepmother and the stepsisters and everything going on. So it's a lot of fun. Also, people out in Florida, there is Universal Studios, which everyone knows, has their Halloween Horror Nights, which this year I'm so jealous of. Their main theme is The Purge.
1: Ooh.
0: So you have everyone roaming the streets, purging, quote unquote. And then, of course, you have all the haunted houses there as well. So there's a lot of cool parks that do that. Definitely check out more. You can definitely search Google, look at the closest park near you. I'm pretty sure that I have something going on for this month. Another movie that's being released, because we already know Annabelle is out, on October 24th, Ouija will be released. And I don't know how I feel about that. I feel like it's going to be very normal. Like, every movie's kind of like that. Like, okay, you mess with the darkness, or you mess with ghosts, and something bad happens.
1: Yeah, and then an exorcism happens, and you're fine.
0: Or at least, yeah. Or you think you're fine until the second movie comes out.
1: Yeah. Like, dun, dun, dun.
0: So that's happening. So it's going to be a lot of fun. There's a lot of cool events going on. Again, we have Rock and Shock next weekend, the 17th to the 19th at the DCU Center in Worcester. There's going to be a lot of cool people going to be there. We have Kane Hodder, who played Jason in all of the original Friday the 13th movies. He was also in Hatchet and Wishmaster. Also from Wishmaster, we have the genie himself. We have Andrew Dimoff is going to be there. Dee Wallace, who again will be at the Count Orlok's Gallery on October 19th, will be at the Rock and Shock Festival. She was in E.T., Cujo, Halloween, and Rob Zombie's Lords of Salem. Speaking of Rob Zombie, we also have Sid Haig from The Devil's Rejects and Lord of Salem, as well as William Forshaw, who was in Halloween and The Devil's Rejects. And we can't forget about our favorite little doll, who I already said. Who's our favorite little doll? Who's the only doll I can watch in a horror movie?
1: Chucky.
0: So we have Alex Vincent from Child's Play. He was actually the child that received Chucky. So he's going to be there too. I'm really excited. I'm going to actually go on the 17th. So I won't be here next week because I will be too busy doing horror things. in my own life. And
1: I wonder if that's like riding your career on the fact, like, yeah, I was the kid that got Chucky in the movie, and I still go to like talkings about. Like, I think that's actually like, kind of cool. Like, I think that'd be such an interesting like jumping off point in conversation.
0: Well, I mean, when I went to a Halloween convention or a horror convention, not a Halloween convention, a horror convention in Florida a couple months ago, Jamie Kennedy was there.
1: I'm sorry, I don't.
0: You don't know who Jamie Kennedy is?
1: Not off the top of my head.
0: Have you seen Malibu's Most Wanted?
1: I have not.
0: Wow.
1: Yeah.
0: Have you seen, I think he was in Scream.
1: I have seen Scream.
0: I think he was in Scream.
1: Okay. Google magic right now.
0: Google magic. But
1: I got this.
0: He is just, he's more of a comedian than anything else. And it was weird to see him. We also had the little person from Pirates of the Caribbean. He was there. So
1: I do know Jamie Kennedy now that I'm seeing his face.
0: Yep. It was weird. They have a lot of people that you're like, why are they there? Like, I know Tara Reid was supposed to be at Rock and Chalk. She actually just canceled.
1: Oh, that's too bad.
0: Yeah, she's filming another movie. But, like, she was in Sharknado 2. I feel like sci-fi should start their own conventions of, like, their horror things. Because I would totally attend that. I love all of those, like, crummy, like, Piranaconda and like
1: Croc was a good one about just like a 30-foot alligator.
0: They had a croc dinosaur too. One, I forget which one that was, but like they have they had an octopus mixed with another sea creature as well. But it was just, they do the weirdest things and I love it. I'm not gonna lie, like Piranaconda was great.
1: Wasn't Sharknado 2 meant to be more of a comedy?
0: I haven't seen it, but I saw the first one, and I want to say that was one, because I know they had another shark movie come out around the same time, the Two-Headed Shark Attack.
1: Okay, yeah.
0: Those were out at like the same time. I know one of them had like Jersey, they weren't really the Jersey Shore characters, but they
1: were supposed to be like satiring the Jersey Shore characters. Okay.
0: And I was just like, okay, like that's going to happen. Okay, cool. But it all depends. So, I mean, I feel like sci-fi knows that their movies are like weird and different and they're not meant to be really be scary. So that's what I really like about them. And they have a lot of people from Face Off, winners and not winners. I know Tate, I loved him. He was from either the first or second season of Face Off. He actually created Piranaconda. That might be why I love it, because I love Tate. But It just, they take everyone from sci-fi and they make a huge thing. And it's a great, I think it's really cool how they do it.
1: Yeah, it sounds like a cool idea. It definitely does. Okay, you want to, how will we roll another tune right now?
0: All right, so which song would you like to hear? We have two songs in the rotation.
1: I'm kind of feeling This Is Halloween.
0: This Is Halloween? All right, so I guess we're going to put on This Is Halloween from another Disney movie. We're in the Disney mood right now, I guess. So this is Halloween from The Nightmare Before Christmas here on ETIN.

0: me scream!
1: Flash and vomit and trace.
2: I am the who and you call who's there.

0: All right, we're back. I'm Chantel.
1: And I'm Ross.
0: And you're listening here to the Horror Hour here on ETIN.
1: Emerson College's Talk and Information Network.
0: And we have some cool information for you.
1: All right, we're going to just, I guess after that, we're going to roll with our favorite Tim Burton movies. He's always been kind of a guy who's...
0: Favorites? Oh, gosh.
1: He's blending some scary and also some childish. But I mean, those are definitely some movies like I can like look back to and say like they didn't really scare me as a kid, but I still love them today. And they have that feel of like horror and like the idea of kind of like the creepiness behind them, but also like reaching out to a young audience is like a really innovative thing. I think he's a great writer. He's a great filmmaker. So let's roll with that for a little bit.
0: Me, to pick his favorite movie, I would have to say almost all of them except for Alice in Wonderland.
1: I did not love that. I don't know. I thought Johnny Depp was brilliant in it, but other than that, I just couldn't get into it.
0: Yeah, no, I absolutely loved Pee-wee's Big Adventure, which is one of his first full-fledged movies. Beetlejuice, Edward Scissorhands, Batman, Ed Wood was amazing. Mars Attacks, come on, really? Then you also have Sleepy Hollow, which was unbelievable. Charlie and the Chocolate Factory blew my mind. It was great. I was scared of the first one, so that one really made me happy.
1: Oh, was it the boat scene?
0: The boat scene and the Oompa Loompas.
1: The Oompa Loompas were the tiny little orange men scared you.
0: With the green? Yeah, I was petrified of Oompa Loompas. I really, really, really dislike Oompa Loompas.
1: That sounds like an irrational fear if I've ever heard one.
0: It's a real fear. I was horrified of Oompa Loompas.
1: Well,
0: they were scary. But in the new one, they were good. They were cute.
1: Well, because it was the same guy, just digitally remade in a bunch of different places.
0: I know, and I liked that.
1: For me, I would have to say my favorite Tim Burton movie is one of his less popular ones, but also one of his more recent. It was the movie Nine. It was an It was an animated movie that came back in 2009. And for those of you who didn't see it, it was a really interesting end-of-the-world concept of, well, post-end-of-the-world concept, actually. I thought it was both fascinating, entertaining, funny. I've seen the movie so many times, and it did not do well. It didn't do well with critics. It didn't do well in theaters. But I enjoyed it so much, and I've read fan fiction on it, and I wish that it did well enough to like be more of a topic on like the webosphere and
0: I think the
1: blogosphere. The
0: only reason why I was kind of drawn away from it was the storyline somewhat reminded me of Edward Scissorhands.
1: Really?
0: Yes.
1: I don't know.
0: I've only seen it once, but like that's why I never watched it again. I was like, that's Edward Scissorhands, but new. I'm like...
1: I don't see it at all. Other than maybe the fact that one of the characters has kind of like... claw-like hands.
0: But he was like an outcast, and then like he tries to go find a new society, and like it just felt like that to me. That's what it felt like. I don't know. I mean, maybe I'll watch it again and it will be different, but that's how I saw it. But I'm really excited for his new completed movie that's coming out this year, Big Eyes.
1: Oh, it looks good.
0: It looks unbelievable, and it's Tim Burton going back to his original roots. It's more like an Ed Wood kind of like, it's just old school Tim Burton, and I think that will be amazing because his new stuff is good, but it's just like you're like, okay, it's there. Like,
1: yeah, it's Tim Burton, so we're gonna appreciate it for what it is. But like, bring back Beetlejuice, por favor, kind of deal.
0: Yes, okay. I love Beetlejuice, Beetlejuice, Beetlejuice, Beetlejuice. I wish he was here right now, but he's not, guys.
1: Because it's just a movie, guys.
0: Don't say
1: sadly.
0: That. I
1: know.
0: Love Beetlejuice, except Robin Thicke kind of ruined Beetlejuice a little bit, but...
1: A lot of things can ruin movies pretty easily, including celebrities. Celebrities kind of have a habit of taking movies... Have you ever, like, SNL has ever ruined anything for you?
0: I haven't watched it recently.
1: Oh, okay.
0: I watched, like, old school SNL.
1: That's fair enough. I don't know. I do love the new commercial out of Hans and Franz.
0: Okay.
1: You remember, you know, the old skit, we're going to pump you up. You remember that skit?
0: Okay.
1: And it's just like, it's them, it's like a State Farm commercial or something like that, and they're like thanking Drew Brees, who's like a professional football player, for, because he's the spokesman for their new program or whatever. It's like, you pumped up our wallet, so we're going to pump you up. And it's really funny, because like that was one of my favorite skits, and my dad used to talk about all the time, that I'd go on the internet when I was like, you know, like 9 or 10, when like YouTube was like first starting to become a thing, and like find some of the old skits and watch them, and they make me laugh so hard to this day. But that's kind of off the topic, but Do love Hans and Franz.
0: Yeah, no. But I also, well, of course we had Nightmare Before Christmas, for getting back to Tim Burton, which is really good. But I like a movie that not many people do like as well, like James and the Giant Peach.
1: I think that movie is considered a classic.
0: A lot of people don't like it, though. And I mean, I think it's, he used an old character because Jack the Skeleton is in that movie. I noticed that recently. He's in the underwater scene. But it's just so good. And like, I always think a rhino is going to come from the sky if I do anything bad.
1: That style of animation is kind of creepy in of itself. Yeah. Everyone like looks like a little funky, mm-hmm. you know, and it does that alone. I feel like it's enough to like turn some people off to it, I guess.
0: Maybe.
1: But I don't know. I think that movie is really considered a maybe not a children's movie, but like a young people's movie classic. I mean, it's been done into plays. It's been on Broadway. It's like I really consider that movie one that is liked almost unanimously.
0: Yeah, I really loved it. I'm not gonna lie. I thought it was a great movie. But you guys can call us and tell us what your favorite Tim Burton movie is as well, and we can talk about that one.
1: The number is 617-824-8100.
0: So give us a call, and we'd love to hear from you.
1: Totally. All right.

0: if you have not seen it.
1: It's a good one to watch.
0: But it is based on real life serial killer Ed Gein. It was also a book written first, which was, oh, I'm sorry. Yes, it was a book first, and it claims that it didn't base a character on Gein, but it found inspiration throughout the years later similar. But it really, Ed Gein was that person. He loved his mother so much. He did everything for his mother. And he kind of just kept her there. So it is kind of inspired by it. But I mean, if the author says it's not, that's his prerogative. Mm-hmm. But other viewers can see it like that.
1: Another character who's similar to that. Did you see Insidious Part 2?
0: I did.
1: Yeah, the man in that, the spirit in that, was the same kind of person who was obsessed with his mother mm-hmm. and his childhood experiences. And so that's kind of interesting that a new movie, a very popular new movie, actually kind of has a tie back to that character who's inspired by a real life person.
0: Exactly. There's also Jaws.
1: This is actually terrifying for me. growing up in a town where some of the movie was filmed actually on a beach in my town, and being constantly reminded of that every single time you go to the beach, and being kind of afraid of sharks is a scary thing. Jaws, if you haven't seen it, then I don't think you can say you've seen anything. It's the famous movie about the shark attacks and one man's hunt to stop the shark before he claims any more victims. It was revolutionary for the time, really, because it took something that was very real and very possible and made it into a movie that just kind of scared the pants off of everyone.
0: I don't think I've ever really fully seen Jaws, to be honest.
1: Wow.
0: I know. I did go on the Jaws ride when Universal first opened, like literally the year they opened, and then I never been back on it because now it's gone. But that's the closest I got to Jaws, and he jumped up and almost ate my head, so not a fan.
1: Yeah, I don't know. I talked to my dad because obviously this movie was slightly before my time. I'm still a pretty young guy. This movie came out about a decade before I was even born. But I talked to my older brothers who are a good amount older than me who remember going to see that movie. And they said that the beaches were empty the first couple weeks after that movie came out.
0: Really?
1: Because everyone had gone and seen it and everyone was afraid that they weren't going to come out of the water once they went in. Because it was very real.
0: Mm-hmm.
1: I mean, I never have been attacked by a shark, but it's a kind of a fun story to tie into this, to poke fun at myself. Last summer of 2013, not 14, my friends and I had spent the day in Providence together, Providence, Rhode Island, just kind of hanging out. And we just said, hey, we're not going to bring our phones. Like, we're going to have a day like just out like with us. It's going to be fun. And when we went on our way back, it was like around sunset and we were getting back into town. Like, hey, let's go to the beach. You know, we haven't been to the beach all summer. Summer's winding down. And because we hadn't been checking our phones all day, we hadn't seen anything on social network, hadn't gotten any news updates. There was a shark sighting at the beach in our town. and us just being focused and like wanting to run into the water, we run right past like the sign posted that says like warning on the beach today. We run into the water, we hang out for a while. Nothing happens, obviously. We don't get attacked by a shark, thank God. That would have been awful. I would not want to have to punch a shark in the gills and try to swim away. But we walk out of the water and we're greeted by a cameraman for Channel 5 News in Boston. And they interview us and they're like, hey, you're those idiots that go swimming with a shark. Tell us why you did it. And we were like, wait, there was a shark? What do you mean there's a shark? And they told us how there was a shark sighting there today. And they actually edited the interview that they did with all of us to make it seem like we were fully aware that there was a shark in the water and we still wanted to go in. So I got some funny texts and some funny calls from people who saw me on TV that night saying that I was an idiot and that I was reckless and all that. But yeah, don't go swimming with sharks. And like they say don't be too attached to your phone, but like definitely know when there's a shark in the water because... You never know what's going to happen.
0: I mean, speaking of the ocean and sharks, there's another movie based on real life, which is Open Water. Open Water, in case you guys haven't seen it, I know it's kind of old now. And it played mostly at indie theaters, I feel. But it was about this couple who got left alone in open waters, haha, and with full of sharks. And it was kind of their survival guide towards that. But it's actually based on a real life couple. We have Tom and Aline Lorgan, who went to the Greater Barrier Reef and then disappeared. They were accidentally left behind, and when they realized that they were gone, they actually disappeared. So who knows where they are now?
1: Probably dead.
0: Either dead or like

0: living as a shark.
1: Like living as a shark, they took over the water and are the new Poseidon. You never know. They might be running the water right now. So that's another interesting water. I mean, there's a lot of movies based on sharks. Like we said, you have the sci-fi movies like The Two-Headed Shark and Sharknado, which if there was ever a Sharknado, I would leave.
0: If there was ever a Sharknado, I would probably just end it then.
1: I feel like there's sharks falling from the sky. Like, they can't really hurt you because they can't really move out of the water.
0: I mean, if they land on you, that would hurt.
1: Oh, you'd be done. That's a lot of weight falling on you from a very high altitude.
0: It's a lot of shark coming in pretty hot.
1: Yes. I don't know what kind of shark I would want to deal with. Like, maybe a nurse shark because they're really pretty. So I'd want one to fall near me because they're like a purple and they actually are the only, fun fact, sorry guys, I'm a sharkaholic. They are the only sharks to be able to sit like at the bottom of the ocean. So they're able just to stay, whereas other sharks need to just keep swimming. But no,
0: you're
1: nurse sharks don't.
0: You're such a Disney nerd.
1: I am. I really am. It's pretty bad.
0: All right. Well, we're going to keep it rolling here. The next one isn't necessarily based on a true event, but was inspired by the real happenings of the writer. The Haunting in Connecticut was actually based off of the writer. The writer Warren actually lived in a funeral home for some time and experienced events. And if you've seen this movie, it's about a family who moves into a new house. Their son, who is a cancer patient, begins to have visions, and basically the whole haunted happenings come. It turns out that this place used to be a funeral home that also conducted some kind of strange and out there experiments with the bodies, and the supernatural is very, it's a very, very powerful thing in the household. And something funny about this movie, I went on my first ever date to The Haunting in Connecticut, so that one holds a special place in my heart. It was a good one.
1: The next one also has to do with kind of not really haunting, but more killing. The Strangers, which was released in 2008. I know it was very terrifying. It's more people are breaking into my house and trying to kill me, which is based off of, which I was actually, again, talking to my mother about today, Manson, the Manson family. I was like, there's no real movies based on Manson. We have so many documentaries based on Manson, but no movies. But this is, the concept came from the Manson family. So all of these people breaking in with all these masks and everything and just slaughtering people.
0: For no reason, not to steal, not to get revenge, but for pleasure.
1: Right.
0: Which I think is so
1: well, it wasn't
0: terrifying.
1: Always for pleasure. The first kill was because Manson didn't get a record deal.
0: Yeah.
1: He wanted a record deal and they didn't give it to him. So no, if you become anything in the music industry, just accept crazy people's. Okay, because they'll come after you.
0: Yeah, that movie is one that still terrifies me today. I see the mask, the guy with the bag over his head, and it sends chills down my spine. Because as someone who lives quite literally in the woods, at least when I'm not in school, it's a really, really freaky thought to think about someone, a group of people trying to break into my house, capture me and my family, and kill us for no reason. They don't have anything against us. It's just what they do. And that's just terrifying to me.
1: And also, so like I said, it's based off Manson's family, but also the director, Brian Bernito, it's also, he took that concept of the Manson family, but he also mixed it around with a series of break-ins in his childhood neighborhood while he was growing up. So that's scary to think of. This guy took his actual life events as a child and produced it to be a horror movie that still to this day people are scared of almost, what, 8 years later, about?
0: Yes.
1: So it's crazy. Not 8 years. I'm sorry. 6 years later. But it's 6 years. It's still scaring people. And this kid grew up with it and made a movie about it. So it's kind of crazy. But I think take a quick break before we finish the last couple ones.
0: Definitely a good idea.
1: All right. So we're going to ease things up a little bit. We're going to get a dance party going. So I want everyone on their feet, guys. And we're going to dance. We're going to do the Monster Mash.
0: Oh, everyone get up. Get out of your chairs and dance. We're going to.
1: You got it.
0: We're going to be dancing here in the studio. So you better be dancing back at home or in the car, wherever you're at.
1: All right. So we're going to kick it right off with the Monster Mash before we get right back to the talking.

0: And we're back. This is Ross.
1: And this is Chantel, and you're listening to the Horror Hour here on ETIN.
0: Emerson's home of talk and information.
1: And we have a couple movies left for you. We have two of probably the most frightening movies. One is recent. They did make a sequel, which I don't know if that's true, and I don't want to know because that's Annabelle. So we're going to talk about...
0: It's a prequel.
1: It's a prequel, so I'm going to say no. It's not true. I don't want it to be true. But no, this is The Conjuring. So there were real investigators, the Warrens, Ed and Lorraine. The movie basically takes them into a house to try to help get a supernatural out of the house and just figure out what's going on. However, in reality, they did go to a Rhode Island home where this a lady named, sorry if I butcher this name.
0: It's, I remember from the movie, it's Bathsheba, and she was someone who was accused of being a witch back in the 19th century, mm-hmm. and she actually was. I've actually read several books about this situation. I mean, growing up in southern New England, this is a story that like people knew about before The Conjuring came out. Like it was actually, it was almost like a local folklore kind of deal about this like really like scary thing that happened way back when. Like you'd like tell ghost stories about it around the fire. And then when the movie The Conjuring came out, we were like, oh my God, no way. Hometown, represent. and then we all went and saw it and got the pants scared off of us. That's another movie I went to go see on a date. And I jumped and I closed my eyes and I was scared. And I did not get a second date for that one, guys. But it was a great movie. I've seen it a few times since, and I'm really looking forward to seeing the prequel. I just have to kind of get my act together and go see that already. We should go see that tonight.
1: Maybe I will see it tonight.
0: She's very scared to see it, guys. I look forward to being scared.
1: I've literally love being scared. Seen the trailer every day, which I don't know why I keep torturing myself by watching it. But I watch the trailer, and I can't fall asleep at night. I literally have to fall asleep like watching like South Park and the Cleveland Show to go to sleep. Because I literally think I sleep in a dark attic by myself where it's old and it creaks and no one's near me to hear me scream. So I get petrified and there's little doors in the wall and closets everywhere. So I always think these like creatures are going to crawl out of the walls. It's not okay. I have reasons to be feared. So,
0: all right. Speaking of fear, this is a movie that was a really actually a lower budget movie, one that wasn't predicted to be very successful, ended up being a really defining movie mm-hmm. in the 2000s generation of horror. It was The Hills Have Eyes, which is a really, really scary movie, guys. If you haven't seen it, it's basically about a group of people in the desert who get attacked by these strange kind of subhuman kind of creature things.
1: Well, no, they weren't subhuman. They were humans. They were, it's basically occurred where the military had those like practice bombing.
0: Yeah, they were exposed to radiation.
1: Thank you.
0: Which is why they seemed like deformed and almost inhuman, but they were.
1: But there's nothing around them. They haven't left. So people get hungry.
0: Yep, and people do get hungry.
1: And they get other things as well.
0: Yes, they get eager to do some stuff.
1: Yes, we'll put it that way.
0: And if you haven't seen the movie, it's definitely one to go see. But for those of you who have, I'm sure it'll terrify you to know that it was actually based off of a real life happening. Back in the 16th century, a colony of Scottish cave dwellers captured and ate over 1,000 people over a 25-year span until being caught and actually hunted down by the government and put to death publicly for cannibalism. It's pretty terrifying. I mean, that was a long time ago, but even the fact of that, because I mean, in the 16th century, like people had come to a new continent, like the printing press was a thing, and it's incredible to think that like there was still, even in like Europe, which is like the hub of the universe at that time, there was still like that like kind of barbaricness, like in people like living in caves and eating other people. I that's a huge fear I have. That because what I love about all these movies that we just listed, there are a few more in here, but they're really not that great, and they're kind of like stretched to be based on reality. But the ones that we listed, they scared me before, and now with the exception of The Conjuring, which I kind of like knew about before, was it's terrifying knowing that these are like based off of like reality.
1: Yeah, and I remember going to see The Hills Have Eyes in the movie theaters. It was the same time The Libertine came out, and I really wanted to see that, but I was underage. I had a sweat jacket on, and I went with one of my friends and my mom. And my friend taught me this cool secret to go see scary movies. You take your sweatshirt and you put it on backwards. Because then you have your hood. And it covers your face. And I used that hood throughout that whole movie. But of course, you're always peeking because you're like, you have to know what happens, but you don't want to. So I had that going on for that whole movie. But it was good. I know they made a sequel as well. I don't think I've seen the full sequel. I've seen parts of it. The first 5 minutes were weird, I'm not going to lie. But it's pretty cool. I mean, there's a lot of good movies out. I think a lot of the older movies are better as well. But they do a good, really good job now. And then, of course, now we have for TV shows, there's a lot of like paranormal shows. You have a show called When Ghosts Attack. It's kind of
0: the reality TV side of the paranormal.
1: But then you have The Nun. So you have The Bates Motel, which is out, as we mentioned before. So it basically has the Bates brothers and where the mother gets the hotel and things that happen there. I don't know if the second season has started yet.
0: I believe it starts on Halloween.
1: I think so. So I'm really excited to see the second season. But then you also have...
0: you have American Horror Story.
1: Thank you. Which the Freak Show.
0: Which in the last few years, I mean, the seasons are not connected to each other, which I like. I like that each season is kind of like its own story, because that way I just don't get tired of it. Because I feel like if they tried to keep the same storyline going, it would just get stale. And they've done a bunch of really, really good things in horror. I haven't seen the first episode of the new season, but I'm making a point to watch it today online.
1: I've seen it.
0: They've gone from the haunted house, like the stereotypical haunted house, did a great job with it, a great story. There's always fantastic acting in it. Then the second season, they took a new dynamic to it, made it darker, and made it the asylum.
1: That was awesome.
0: Which I thought was just fantastic. Again, did a great job with it. They tied in a little bit of history to it. They tied in a little bit of paranormal, but that one was more like realistic human, like human versus human rather than human versus paranormal. So it's a different kind of horror, but again, just totally an incredible show. And then the third season was about a witch coven.
1: I never finished it.
0: It was so kind of the bridge between the two. That one had a little bit more drama in it than the last, which I think a lot of fans are craving a little bit. It's like, okay, stop showing us like a lot of like gore and a lot of jump scares. Give us some actual like substance to this show while still keeping it very scary, while still keeping that gore, while still keeping like the psychological stuff that got thrown in. Especially with a witch coven, there was a lot of the psychological in it. A lot of like the black magic versus the good magic kind of deal. But then there's also the element of drama in it, which you haven't seen it the whole season yet, so I don't want to spoil it.
1: I've seen more than half of it. I just haven't seen like the last couple episodes, but I have started Freak Show because it is, again, a show that you can just literally start any season and it will be fine. I made my mom watch it too. She was kind of like, okay, what is this? But it's not as scary. Of course, there's murder and gore because it is American Horror Story, but there's one thing which you will fear, and as of right now, like, I'm not going to spoil anything, but there is a clown in it and his prosthetic is amazing. It's so simple, but it's so spot on to scare you that it just works. And I'm like, I need this, like, I Halloween costume done, I just need to get that prosthetic and I'll be good. There is a weakness in that. I love prosthetics and makeup, so I really pay close attention to that. But when he moves, you can see it kind of go with it, like it's not on well enough. I don't know if they fixed it for the second episode, but for the first episode it was kind of loose. But it still worked. It did the job that it needed to do. So it was good in that aspect. It does have that fear. But of course, I'm going to the circus next weekend. And I'm like, great, I have this scary clown that I'm seeing for 2 weeks. And then I'm going to go to the circus. So I'll be surrounded by clowns. And hopefully they don't look as creepy as this guy. But I mean, it's really good. I love that show. It always keeps me interested. I feel like it starts off slow, but it always progresses. So it's going to be good.
0: Yeah, that's a good one to check out. Also, The Walking Dead.
1: I've only seen the first season and I'm so mad at myself.
0: You have so much catching up to do.
1: I'm so mad at myself.
0: The show's dynamic has totally changed. I mean, it's almost hard to think back to the whole progression of how they got from Rick waking up in the hospital to where they are now. The characters that have come in and left, the characters who are still there from the beginning. And the development, especially in like the kids that are in the show, you see the development from like, oh, they're like these like sweet innocent kids, so the kids are literally killing, like they're both fighting the walkers, and like in one instance, like actually like kills another person who's a threat. And like, there's a lot of gore, and it's not necessarily scary. I don't think I've ever been sitting down watching The Walking Dead and like had a jump scare or anything. It's a great show that kind of has like the horror background to it as far as the zombie apocalypse. But that show is just as much man versus man as it is man versus zombie. Especially in the last few seasons, which you don't really know anything about because you've only seen the first season for some reason.
1: Don't judge me.
0: I don't know. Like, that's just me. I realize it's like a cult following thing, and it's like total, like, every kid in America, well, every like person in America is like just raves about that show, and you don't want to just sound like you're on the bandwagon or anything, but it is a really great show. It's a good one to check out. That's on AMC. I believe it's making its return soon. I'll actually Google that right now because Google is amazing. Let's see. What else is cool? What else is going on in horror? Any other movies coming out?
1: Not that I know of. Just Ouija, Annabelle, and then, of course, we have Dracula. But while you look it up, do you want to do one more song?
0: Yeah, let's do one more.
1: All right, we're going to go back a little bit to Tim Burton. And we're going to go with another Tim Burton song. It played in Beetlejuice. It's not really horror, but it works with Beetlejuice, and it is one of the best songs ever. So we're going to do Deo, the Banana Boat song.
0: Oh, very good.
1: All right, let's take it away.

0: Hey, you're tuned back to the Horror Hour here on ETIN. I'm Chantel.
1: And I'm Ross.
0: And it's almost time for us to go, but we're going to finish that Walking Dead date. What is it?
1: It is this Sunday at 9, 8 Central on the AMC Network. Definitely worth checking out. It's going to pick up where the last one left off. And for those of you who didn't see it, I'd binge watch that last season and try to catch up.
0: Just the last season, not all of them?
1: All of them, but there's a lot of episodes you have to catch up on, and I don't think there's actually enough time. I don't think you could physically do it, even if you spent the next 48 hours straight. Yes, it is. I dare you. On air, with my voice going out to lots of people right now, an unknown amount of people, but probably a large amount. I double dog dare you to watch every single episode of The Walking Dead from where you are at and catch up and then watch the new episode with me on Sunday.
0: All right, fine. Deal. It's on. We got this.
1: All right.
0: All right. But just wanted to give you guys a heads up. Next week, we'll be talking about the McCamey Manor. So you'll learn more information about that. But keep it here for more horror tunes. We have Haunted Horrors, an old show that I used to do, is going to come up, and it's going to talk about fear. So definitely check that out in just a little bit. So this is Chantel.
1: And this is Ross.
0: And you're tuned into the Horror Hour, and we're going to sign off right now.
1: See you guys.
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3: There's a word for it. And many of the words we say every day come from William Shakespeare. If we don't understand what's being said, we say, "It's all Greek to me," from Julius Caesar. And how many times have we heard, "All that glitters is not gold," from The Merchant of Venice? From Hamlet comes the saying, "Something's rotten in the state of Denmark." The Merry Wives of Windsor gave us, "The world is their oyster." You say that's a horse of a different color. That horse is from Twelfth Night. And everybody knows if your palm itches, you're about to receive money. That itchy palm from Julius Caesar. There's a Shakespearean word for it. Is brought to you by the American Library Association. Whatever you need to know, your library is the place to go.
2: 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The following is a rebroadcast of a program recorded earlier, scheduled for playback at this time. 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

0: And welcome to Planetary Spirit, coming to you on ETIN, Emerson College's Talk and Information Network. My name is Jeff Ferranini, and I invite you on an exploration of spirituality. And my guest today is Maria Clark for Psychic Circle Tuesday, who is a spiritual wellness coach and an intuitive, and the founder of Inspired Ideas and the Emergence Coaching Program, which is Inspired Ideas is the product of Maria's own spiritual awakening. And over the past 7 years, her path as a spiritual seeker has led her to certification in a variety of different healing modalities, including soul coaching, past life coaching, dream coaching, the Akashic Records, the Wish, and Usui and Hermetic Reiki. Currently, Maria is completing a 5-year spiritual teacher training program with CoreLight, an international nonprofit dedicated to the opening of the global heart. And Maria Clark is here with me in studio, and her website is www.inspiredideas.me. That's INSPIRED IDEAS.ME. So, it is indeed a pleasure to welcome today in studio Maria Clark. Hey, Maria, how are you?
1: I'm great, Jeff. Thank you. It's wonderful to be back.
0: It's wonderful to have you here. And so much is going on in your life. Every time I see you, it seems like the earth is turning, things are shifting. What's the latest that's going on for you that you're excited about? Because I know you're always chirping about some new energy that's entered your life. And let's please let me know, what is that?
1: Well, you sound a little bit like my husband, Jeff. Yeah, you know, it's funny. I have a girlfriend that's an astrologer, and she talks about the Sagittarius ascendant and how they're always seeking and they are never able to be complete. So that seems to be my thing.
0: No, it's more that it seems like you're just being in the flow of the energies that are moving around on the planet right now. And you seem to cross the paths of very interesting people who then kind of like, it's almost like watching a whirlwind of sorts and leaves that kind of get swept into, you know, these kind of turnings. And I just know that there are interesting people that have crossed your path, new ideas that are coming forward, and there's just so much energy that's blanketing the planet right now. So I'm curious as to, you know, what has caught your eye or what has touched your heart?
1: Yeah, I mean, for me, part of my evolution, if you will, is that I've really come inside myself and focused on my path towards self-realization, which has then, as you know, opened up, it's opened me up, it's opened my heart up, and so therefore I see so much more outside of me now. And you're right, there's been so much, but one of the things that for me, I can only talk about what has really been happening for me, is I've really been working on the integration of my spiritual being into my secular mundane world. So for me, a big piece has been very much about keeping the two separate. And we've talked about that before. And, you know, coming from having a very left brain personality for so many years and working in business community and having a sense of appearances, if you will, it's been very difficult for me, really, over the last 8 years to integrate my spiritual being into my everyday secular mundane world. So a big part of what I have been working on is just that process, and it really requires a lot of presence. We talked about that earlier, just this idea that, you know, I can't keep the two separate. In every moment, there's a magical thing going on, right? Look for. I always say to my clients, look for the extraordinary in the ordinary. I think that was a piece of The Little Prince, I think he the author talks about it mm-hmm. in that book. But it's so true. It's such a simple idea. But in looking for the extraordinary in the ordinary, so much surfaces for you. The magic appears, really. Mm-hmm. And that's kind of been, for me, the last year, is looking for the magic and not looking for it in deliberate way of, you know, okay, if I go to this spiritual event, the magic's going to happen. It's, okay, if I be present, perhaps to what my children are saying or to what my husband has to say, or just be present to the energy around me in a particular location. We talked about a particular coffee shop that I like to frequent, and I just love to sit and just connect in with everybody. So for me, that's been a big part of what's showing up for me. And then what you see are a lot of synchronous things mm-hmm, occurring. Mm-hmm. And that's the magic of it, because it's there already. We just aren't able to see it because often we've got the blinders on. So for me, the journey in the last year is to really, really go much deeper. And through that process, I've then met a lot more interesting and connected individuals. Mm-hmm. You know, I'm kind of on the spot it's hard for me to even name some of the things because it's just been, seems like it's been one thing after another. One of the things that has happened for me is I meet people and then they bring out something in me. Mm-hmm. And whether they're in the particular line of work that I'm in or whether there's just somebody that I happen to meet. For example, this morning I met a young lady that we were chatting about Jimmy Carter being on the news and what an amazing man he is. And she introduced me to a particular event around UNICEF and this unbelievable speaker that's going to be speaking. And each one of those events just launched me forward to the next one. And so you start to see the connecting of the dots, if you will.
0: Well, let me just read a little something from your website. You just kind of redid your website in a big way. And so this is part of your bio. You say, "My wake-up call came about 8 years ago when my life began to change dramatically, catapulting me toward a huge spiritual awakening. To accommodate my husband's career, we moved our family from our home of 18 years in New Jersey to Cape Cod. All in one fell swoop, I became an empty nester, sold my business, sold my home, began menopause, and found out that my mother was diagnosed with dementia. For the first time in my life, I became very ill with what turned out to be adrenal failure. In a word, too much crazy."
1: Absolutely, yeah.
0: So, I mean, to see that amount of change taking place in that kind of a compacted amount of time all of a sudden, you know, it tells me that you know, the planet is going through some amazing changes, and each one of the individuals, the human beings on this planet, is kind of experiencing those changes too, which is why, you know, I kind of like to do this Psychic Circle Tuesday to give people an opportunity to see how they can maybe find some light on their path and maybe find a little bit of a pressure relief valve for everything that's coming at them.
1: Right. And what I would say to you, Jeff, is that, you know, part of the work that I do with my clients is helping them to see the changes that exist for them. So in other words, often it's just our perception that keeps us from being able to see, for example, the changes that you just described. And certainly there are a lot of different ways and for us to see, to better see how we are expanding our perception of our world. I had a situation where a neighbor of mine called me, and it's been 8 years, and she said, "My daughter got into such and such a school, and I'd love to come see you in Boston." And through the course, she's a neuropsychologist, and through the course of our conversation, she said to me, "You've changed immensely." And I said, "Really?" And I said, "How is that?" And she said, "You're not as guarded as you used to be." Mm. And it kind of gets me choked up. I can feel it in my heart as I say that. Mm-hmm. And you know what? It was wonderful to hear that, because I'm so self-critical that I probably wouldn't have owned that for myself. But here's this person I haven't seen in 8 years, mm-hmm. psychotherapist nonetheless, and tells me that I'm not as guarded. Mm. And so often, you know, you have to have those moments to recognize your growth. But what I would say to you is the growth is always present. The problem is we don't perceive it that way.
0: Mm-hmm.
1: We perceive through those filters of childhood conditioning, samsara, past life, whatever that looks like.
0: Mm-hmm.
1: And therefore, we're not able to see the growth that's occurring. And I've been working a lot with my clients of late on that, helping them to see how they are evolving and expanding rather than contracting in their perception. So I think that's really important. I think that, you know, we live in a world where everything, we strive for perfection all the time, rather than knowing that we're perfect in every moment.
0: Mm.
1: We're always going forward looking for it. It's here.
0: Now, is that a core concept in emergence coaching?
1: It is. It is. You know, emergence coaching really, it's about birthing a lighter consciousness, if you will, allowing that lighter consciousness to emerge that's innate in all of us. You know, the soul personality that's part of the universal soul, if you will. The two major pieces of emergence coaching is one, helping people, as I mentioned before, expand their perception of the reality through a variety of different protocols. And then the second piece is, as I mentioned before, helping people to integrate their spiritual being into their mundane secular world, to start to create a unified field for themselves where they feel that unity everywhere. A big part of that work is to just pull in all the projections, start to recognize how we're projecting that unconscious piece onto something or somebody. And in the process of pulling that in, reconciling it, creating a healing around whatever that wounding is, we then become more whole and more connected to, you know, to the light of our being, you know. So It sounds really, you know, esoteric, but it's actually very simple. It's just really about having a conscious awareness of how we interact with everybody on a daily basis.
0: Yeah, and you and I were speaking about this earlier. It just seems like a lot of the concepts that we kind of, you know, wrestle or wring our hands around because they seem so difficult or hard to comprehend, really boil down to very simple concepts. Now, when you're talking about expanding your awareness of your understanding of who you are as a person, is that what's the first part of that?
1: Yeah, so in expanding your awareness, you know, you're really trying to identify those pieces that are unconscious to you, right? So right now, you know, if you were to draw a circle, let's just use circle for an example, and maybe you're working in a third of that circle and the other two thirds are in your unconscious. So all the rest of that soul personality belongs to somebody else in your view, if that makes sense. So as you look out at the world and you project those pieces that you don't want to own, it's Jungian psychology, you know, it's basically, you know, you need to identify the anger that you see in someone else is something that you haven't owned. And once you start to name it, then you start to pull it in and you start to heal those deep woundings, usually from childhood or, as I said before, you know, past life experiences. So the big piece of that is really, you know, enlightenment is just making conscious what's unconscious. It's that simple. What's unconscious that you can't see? And, you know, it can get very complicated.
0: Mm-hmm.
1: It's not always cut and dried. But a great start is just to start to develop the neutral witness or the conscious observer where you can stop in the middle of an argument and go, that's not me. That's not who I innately am. You know, take a breath. Decide that you don't want to continue the conversation, and then process it, and maybe say to the other individual, I use this in my daily life with my children and my husband, you know what, this feels pretty volatile for me, I'd like to take some time to think about it. It sounds like it's very important to you, and it's important to me, so I need a little more time to process this and think about it and come back to you in a place that's a little more grounded and centered around this seemingly very emotional issue. So oftentimes it's just stopping yourself right in the thick of things and going, okay, we don't have to continue this. At other times I had an experience with another family member where it got very heated and via text, if you can believe it, And I had to sit for like 45 minutes after the texting was done, the phone call was done, gather myself, find my ground of being, which happens a lot quicker for me now. And I sent back a text because I didn't feel the person would be able to listen to me.
0: Mm-hmm.
1: And I sent back I came from my heart.
0: Mm.
1: I love you unconditionally.
0: Mm.
1: I really am sorry that we had these words between us. I don't ever want to have to be in that space again, you know, and just spoke from my heart and told this individual how I felt about him. Well, you know what? The other piece of that is I can't control how they're going to react. And the reaction in that moment was not great. But guess what? A month later,
0: mm-hmm.
1: this individual has come back and is now in a very loving place, because I know that that person had to really think about it, process it, and they would come around. So we don't always see the result of our neutral witness right in the moment. Sometimes it takes a while.
0: But don't you think in some respects that's really a luxury that we have ill-afforded ourselves? I mean, it seems like I'm always watching people and they're cutting in front of somebody or they're, you know, it's like time is like just beating them upside the head. You've got to get quicker, faster, this, that, and the other thing. And we don't seem to have the capacity anymore or pay respect to the long term of looking at something. You know, if I plant that seed, mm-hmm. and I wait, you know, 6 months to a year, there's going to be a beautiful flower there. You know, whereas now we want to go to one of the big box, you know, retail stores, buy the flower already, you know, sprouted and blooming, and then plant it in the yard.
1: Well, and then there might not be the flower after you plant the seed, too. You might have a weed, you know,
0: right.
1: But that's just the process. It's being present to the moment of planting the seed, like you said, without an expectation of the gorgeous flower. I think that time, we all talk about how time is speeding up, and mm-hmm. and I do think that our perception is that time is speeding up. I remember reading a piece that an author had written about how this particular individual had all these responsibilities, crazy life. She got very sick. And she had to let go of almost everything. And guess what? When she got better again, she realized she could do without most of these things in her life. And I think many of us can say that. So there are ways to slow time down and get present. We just have to be willing to make that commitment.
0: Yeah, and I also think, as you said, you know, with this interaction you had with this family member, that you know, you spoke from your heart. You said what needed to be said in the way that you looked at, you know, the situation. And then a month later, something actually came about. And I think that that's what's missing in the conversations, is that nobody's willing to breathe. Nobody's willing to just say, you know, we don't have a resolution that we're both happy with right now. But instead of taking the axes out of the, you know, storage closet or whatever and swinging at each other, let's just breathe together. Let's live in, you know, this kind of guarded peace. And let's, you know, just see what happens as a result of our being in this sort of communication, even though it's somewhat frazzled. And I think that those are kind of the new awarenesses that are coming up that I think ancient people were so in touch with. You know, they were talking to the animals, they were talking to the plants, they were talking to the sky, they were, you know, pouring libations of milk and blood and honey onto the ground and saying, thank you for the food that I'm about to eat today. And they understood that connection, but we've kind of lost that. So I really appreciate the fact that you're saying that the deeper listening and the deeper opening is possible if we're willing to take the time to, you know, kind of bring it into being. The other thing I heard you say that I really liked was, I think when something annoys us, we want to kind of push that away and say, oh, that's not me. you know? And what I heard you say was, if you own that part of yourself that is annoyed with something, and it's kind of cranky, it's really not in a, you know, a sweet, lovable state or whatever, then you start to recognize that you can also, because you created that state in yourself, you can also set it free.
1: Absolutely.
0: You can release it. Now, I'm guessing that's sort of what soul coaching, but I'm curious as to what past life coaching, how you tie that in to it as well.
1: Well, and I'm going to come back to that.
0: Okay.
1: I want to go back to one point that, you know, this idea, you know, of the, you know, speaking our truth.
0: Mm-hmm.
1: You know, Carlos Castaneda talks about first attention, second attention, and this idea of first attention. You say what the other person, you think the other person wants you to hear, or what's going to create that peaceful connection. And then the second attention, you say what you mean and you mean what you say. And if you can't say what you mean and mean what you say, then maybe you need to halt the communication. And I think I just wanted to go back to the point with my family member. I got to a place where I said, you know what, I don't agree. I'm not going to say I'm going to agree with you all the time. But what I'm going to commit to is loving respect. And that's the, you know, when you have that loving respect and the second attention, you're speaking from your heart, and people feel that. It's like the Aboriginals, they speak telepathically, and they only say what they need to say.
0: Mm-hmm.
1: And it's all pure thought and pure consciousness.
0: Mm-hmm.
1: So I think we're going to be evolving to a place where we won't need a lot of words, but the words that are communicated will be pure consciousness. They'll be our truth from our heart, from a grounded, centered place. So I just wanted to add that piece.
0: Mm.
1: As far as past life is concerned, I've really come to a place with past life in terms of how it influences present life. I mean, I believe it's all the same.
0: Mm-hmm.
1: And I feel like it's just contributing to those limiting patterns that hold us in that, you know, contracted place that we talked about before.
0: Mm-hmm.
1: So for me, one of the things we talked about before the show started was I actually volunteered at Brigham Women's to start doing, being part of the Reiki program, which is a huge national program. And my mentor teacher said to me, this will change your life. Well, what I'm really getting from that now, this was about 8 months ago. I haven't even started the program yet, hospital protocol, but in any event, what I got was that I'm going to be dealing with my fears, immense fears around and phobias around illness and death.
0: Right.
1: And I probably have 20 phobias from all of these various past life experiences.
0: Right.
1: But they impact me. So, you know, one of the obvious pieces is claustrophobia. So you talk about claustrophobia. Well, how does that impact me? Well, I always thought it impacted me because I couldn't be in an elevator or tight spaces. But what I'm realizing is it contracts. It's about contraction. Claustrophobia. It's about being in a contracted state where you speak from that place as well. It's not just the physical piece of it. It's also being contracted in your thinking.
0: Mm-hmm.
1: At least that's the awareness that I've come to.
0: Mm-hmm.
1: So, you know, the past lives, as far as I'm concerned, yeah, it's fun to figure out what past life you had and what was that all about. But what's more important is, where have you carried forward these attributes that are limiting you now, and how can you name them and then release them and offer them up for healing?
0: And that's where we're going to just take a short break now. So thanks, Maria. There's so many different aspects of the human character and creature that we are that it's just endless exploration, you know. We're going to be taking a short break, as I said, but I just want to let people know that, first of all, today is Psychic Circle Tuesday, so after the break, you can call in at 617-824-8100, 617-824-8100. And my guest today is Maria Clark, who is a spiritual wellness coach as well as an intuitive She does soul coaching, past life coaching, dream coaching. And her website is www.inspiredideas.me, inspiredideas.me. And if you're interested in more interviews like this one, then go to the Planetary Spirit website at www.planetary-spirit.com. That's planetary-spirit.com. And we're going to take a short break. We'll be right back, so stay tuned.

And welcome back to Planetary Spirit. This is your host, Jeff Ferranini, and we're talking today with my guest, Maria Clark, who is she's the resident spiritual wellness coach, as well as an intuitive. She does soul coaching, she does past life coaching, as well as dream coaching. And her website for a lot more information about what she's up to is www.inspiredideas.me. That's INSPIREDIDEAS.ME. And today is Psychic Circle Tuesday, but before

0: intuitive, as well as a spiritual wellness coach, and she will do what she can to let you hear Spirit's voice come through her in order to help you with that challenge. So we were talking about, different areas and aspects of your work, but I remember also you were talking about telepathy, and there's this woman in South Africa who's doing some marvelous work, and there's a film coming out soon about her work. Do you want to talk a little bit about that? And what's your involvement with this woman in particular?
1: Well, and of course, her last name, I can never pronounce. Her first name is Anna. She's an animal communicator, and she is connected with the Core Light organization that I'm a part of.
0: And yeah, talk a little bit about that too, if you would.
1: Yeah, Core Light is an organization. It's a nonprofit dedicated, as you read earlier, to the opening of the global heart. Leslie Temple Thurston is the founder, and she offers, a variety of different things through the Core Light organization, one of which is a spiritual teacher training program.
0: Mm-hmm.
1: And it's kind of...
0: Whoops, excuse me a second. We got a caller. Let's just go grab that. Hello, caller. Welcome to Planetary Spirit. What's your first name and where are you calling from?
2: This is Annika, and I'm calling from Haverhill.
0: Oh, well, Annika, wonderful to have you on the program. And please say hi to Maria Clark, my guest.
2: Hi, Maria.
1: Hi, Annika. How are you?
2: I'm doing pretty good. How about yourself?
1: I'm doing great.
0: Okay, so Annika, would you have a question that or some kind of challenge that you'd like to ask Maria for a new perspective upon?
2: Well, I was probably just about any area of my life, so I thought I would leave it to her guide to saying, what do I need to know right now, if that's okay?
1: Yeah, I get that a lot, Annika. I think it's my guides trying to, keep me on my toes. As you were talking, the first thing I was hearing was angel guidance. And I don't know how connected you are to your guides, archangels, that you're getting a lot of guidance right now. It's very heart-centered and very spiritual in nature, that you are being asked to move forward on a particular commitment. And the commitment could potentially be something that you're not fully aware of, but that it almost feels like you've kind of said it in passing, and you, at the time, you didn't necessarily mean what you said, but now your angels and guides are going to hold you to it. It's kind of an interesting thing. I'm not sure what the commitment is, but it feels like you're being guided to take action on this commitment that maybe you made lightly to yourself. I'm hearing like 3 years ago. And you're really being asked to listen to the guidance that you're receiving right now. I feel like maybe you're not trusting everything. There might be some synchronous things happening for you. But I'm hearing very clearly that the archangel realm is coming in. Archangel Raphael. And mm-hmm. He's about healing.
2: Yes.
1: And getting a big hit that he's really trying to give you information. And I don't think it's that you necessarily don't want to hear it. It's just you're not trusting. It's coming in, but you're not trusting it, is what I'm hearing.
2: Well, it's interesting. What I've been saying is, well, so I am a healer and a spiritual mentor for other people. I'm very good at helping other people, but sometimes helping my own self can be a challenge.
1: I'm familiar with that, Annika.
0: I was just going to say, I don't think you're really too lonely in that group.
1: But, what I would tell you, Annika, that part of my path has been really starting to come inside myself and honoring my own truths. I've been helping people for about 8 years, but what I found is the best way to help others, and I know you've heard this before, is to help myself. And by honoring my personal commitments to myself, to my own spiritual growth, I have seen things evolve on the outside in just magical ways. And there's some pieces that are coming in for you right now that maybe might feel a little risky to you, is what I'm hearing. And you're being asked to take a chance on some of the things, the intuitions that are coming in for you.

0: Is there a particular piece that's coming in for you, maybe in the last year, that you've questioned in terms of your work?
1: Well, so I've been on a path. I actually am an interfaith minister, and I've had a ministry, and it's just never fully taken off. I've actually just developed a website for in the last 6 months or so, and but yet things haven't come together. And so I've been frustrated, chomping at the bit a little bit, and actually just I've gone through a lot of transition. I feel like I've done a lot of releasing work, a lot of inner work. And then it's like, okay, so I have been asking, is it, you know, time to take, you know, my what I really find passionate to the next level?
0: And I would say to you, yes. And then what I'm hearing also is, yes, you've done a lot of release work, but the other side of that is you have to start to believe what you see for yourself. So in other words, yes, you've done the shadow work, you've released a lot, but then you're not owning what's left. So in other words, you know, these higher vibrational frequencies that are coming in for you, the lighter consciousness, if you will, that we talked about earlier in the show, you're not owning all of those pieces. So there's a certain distrust. And I'm seeing that a lot, Annika, with my clients that are definitely all in a capacity of doing some sort of spiritual work, most of them. And let me rephrase that, that are really doing more of the metaphysical work. And what I'm seeing is the throat chakra seems to be the place where they're getting caught up. And that's that divine will, you know. So my sense for you is it's less of what you're releasing and more of owning what you've brought to you now as a result of releasing everything else.
1: Okay.
0: And it's there. It's present for you. And there is a piece that you're going to be doing that I definitely would say yes to you in terms of you're ready to move to the next cycle, ratchet it up another notch, and definitely do whatever it is that you feel you've committed to, as well as just starting to, the word your guides keep saying is to believe in yourself.
2: Mm. Yeah, that sounded easy.
1: Well, but it's interesting. So I'm also an astrologer, and I just, for the new moon solar eclipse, and it, to me, it's all about new beginnings, but you have to release first. But I ended it with a YouTube video, and I forget who the singer is, but her song is Believe. So lots of times, even though I'm sharing it for other people, it's also for myself. So
0: that's beautiful. I love that.
2: Yeah.
1: Well, anyway, well, thank you very much. I really appreciate you sharing your connection and your wisdom to spirit, and it was very helpful.
0: Oh, good. I'm glad.
2: Good. Well,
0: good luck, Annika.
1: All right. Blessings to you both.
2: Thank you. Take it into your heart, and thanks for your call. It's very interesting how, you know, that's funny how, you know, she was saying that she did this for others, and yet, and then also you were saying something to her about, oh, you know, this may be something you've heard before, but what I find is, boy, I might have heard it 1,000 times, but did I ever really hear it?
0: Well, you know, it's kind of a funny little side story to that. For years, when I first started the intuitive work, I would tell somebody something, and okay, they kind of take it in. And then, like, you know, a couple of weeks later, somebody else that might have been in a more prominent position would say to me, or they'd go to a psychic or whatever, and they'd come back and they'd say, oh, you're not going to believe what they just told me. And I'm like, well, yeah, I can, because I told you that like 3 weeks ago.
2: Yeah,
0: and this was a repetitive pattern for a long time.
2: Yeah.
0: And what I got, though, was... It was just a reflection of how I wasn't believing in myself and what I was saying to them. And when I started to really trust,
2: mm-hmm.
0: I stopped hearing that.
2: Mm-hmm.
0: They heard it the first time around.
2: Wow.
0: So there's always a mirror there for us.
2: Yeah.
0: But, you know,
2: yeah.
0: It just, yeah. I mean, it's not uncommon in, you know, in the metaphysical practices where, you know, people that are doing that type of work, that they're the last one, you know, they're not trusting themselves completely.
2: You kind of want to ask that question, like, how hard do I have to get kicked in order to feel that pain?
0: I try not to ask that question.
2: To move off of that path that I'm not really wanting to go on anyway.
0: Well, and I think a lot of times the focus of our work is on the shadow work. You know, that's talked about so much.
2: Yeah.
0: But, you know, the thing about the unconscious and the shadow work is that it's not all bad. We have this perception that everything in the unconscious is bad or negative.
2: Mm-hmm.
0: But the truth of it is, no, it holds a lot of those positive pieces that we can't own for ourselves, which often is that, you know, the divinity piece. You know, we're not owning that we are divine beings.
2: Well, I mean, Marianne Williamson, in that incredibly familiar quote, actually I have a little piece of it right here. Let's see if I can find it quickly. Something about, you know, instead of our, we're always afraid of the...
0: of the light.
2: Yeah.
0: You know, we're afraid to shine our light.
2: Yeah, and here it is. Our deepest fear is not that we are inadequate. Our deepest fear is we're powerful beyond measure. So, I mean, there is differences in fear. You know, and so you look at fear and you think, oh, maybe inadequate or stupid or, you know, not good enough or something like that. But then there's that whole other thing. It's like, well, what if I was 10 times bigger than what I've seen myself as? What would I do with that? And would I, kind of lose myself as I am? And would I harm others with, you know, this giant ego that's now being unleashed? So let me just remind people, today is Psychic Circle Tuesday on Planetary Spirit, and we have the phone lines open for your calls at 617-824-8100, 617-824-8100. If you have a question or a challenge that Maria Clark can perhaps help you with. So again, I wanted to go back to this woman, Anna,
0: Animal communicator.
2: Yeah,
0: yes.
2: In South Africa.
0: Yeah, so she's produced this video, which is not out for public consumption at this point.
2: Yeah.
0: But it should be shortly. But the idea is that she communicates with animals telepathically.
2: Mm-hmm.
0: And
2: so without words, mind to mind.
0: Right.
2: Yeah.
0: So, and she gets images or pictures in her head. And then it's very similar to the way that I read for people, is that I get images and or words in my head, and then I expand. Then it just expands into a big, a thought or a concept. The same thing is true for her. She gets these images in her head. The animals send her these images, and then they expand into a big, you know, a particular concept. And so she's traveled the world and helping a lot of conservation groups. I was able to witness in the movie her talking to birds, to black leopards, to baboons, to whales, to dolphins. Just absolutely amazing. And what really came from that, and that's where, for me, the amazing part of it is it just shows you how connected we all are. And, you know, one of the big pieces that's been coming in for me quite a bit is this sense of losing the word. And, you know, I've been hearing for quite some time, and the word is God. And I didn't know where it was coming from. You know, for a long time I would hear, you know, the truth will set you free. Mm-hmm. You know, I started to get an understanding, and the word is God. Well, recently I've had four or five synchronous things that have led me to a fairly reasonable explanation for that, and one of which was a book that I was recently reading, and the exact words were there, and the word is God, and it's about you create what you speak. And so starting to identify and have an awareness with, truly awareness with, on a very physical level, of how your words and your thoughts impact your reality. And, you know, we've heard that in so many different ways,
2: but what
0: for me, it came in as a realization in a physical way in my body. And I knew it differently from the intellectual processing. And I think that's where we're headed. It's no longer going to be an intellectual processing. Anna, the animal communicator, she feels it she feels the animals in a very physical way.
2: Mm.
0: And she feels their pain and grief in her heart, and she starts crying
2: because
0: she's feeling it in such a physical way, in the heart.
2: Well, I've been reading some other books as well. I'm always talking to different people, and one of these books is talking about how in the original consciousness on the planet, we were talking to plants. We were talking to animals. We were talking to birds and fish and the sun itself and the wind and the water. And they were talking back. And we were hearing them because we were taking the time to listen. So I think that, you know, what's so magical is when in this modern age of how we're communicating with one another with all these devices and everything, that we have really lost track of the fact that we have so much more ability to communicate with not only our own species, but outside our species, with the plant kingdom, with the animal kingdom, with the birds and the fish and even the wind, you know?
0: And I would refer to that as unity and diversity. You know, it's we can all be unified in a diverse state.
2: Yeah.
0: And, you know, there's a lot that's been written and talked about with that. You know, this idea that when we had this fall from grace, if you will, that we stepped away from this opportunity to be unified in a diverse way, you know, to come into the world in our diverse, unique states, but yet be unified with all other things. This idea that, you know, the Garden of Eden and Adam and Eve and that fall from grace, that, you know, the first schism or split in consciousness was we fell away from God. We put God outside of ourselves. The second was this fall from grace where we could no longer be unified. You know, in the Garden of Eden, we could no longer be unified in diversity. We couldn't be our unique self in a unified, you know, beautiful way. And so that was like the second schism. And a lot of the work that I do with people is to, especially right now, is we're working on that masculine-feminine split and the split from God. The last place you go before you become unified is to own the divinity that you hold within you, to own, you own the cosmos and the universe inside you.
2: And the male and female, it's also inside
0: of
2: you
0: as
2: well.
0: Yeah.
2: So let me just give people one more opportunity here. 617-824-8100, 617-824-8100. It's Psychic Circle Tuesday. And Maria Clark is my in-studio guest, and we are awaiting your phone call if you have a challenge or concern and you would like some new perspectives. Maria can offer them to you. So, yeah, so where did this new Core Light teaching come from that has sparked your interest? Again, as I say, you've got these things that just kind of come in, you know. You're working in the hospital, you're doing Reiki, and you're being trained to do that as a volunteer, and also now you're, you know, working with this 4-5 year program with Core Light, with helping to heal the earth. Amazing things that you touch upon, Maria.
0: And there, you know, they, again, it's like connecting the dots, because there have been a lot of there were a lot of synchronicities that led me to Leslie and the Core Light group. And I think when you know, if you're on the path of spiritual, you know, evolution, what happens is when you surrender yourself, you start to connect the dots. And I believe, like, the teachers just show up for you. You know, I believe we're all teachers and we're all students, but the teachers show up for you, and whatever frequency that you've been able to raise to, that's what comes at you. You know, I do believe in that. I do believe you attract at the level of frequency that you hold, or vibrational frequency that you hold. So I had to do a lot of work to get to the place where I could attract Leslie and the Core Light work to me. I wasn't ready for it.
2: And
0: finally, after 6 years of work, or 5 years or whatever it was, then I was ready. It was time. And, you know, I'm the creator of my reality. So I created it, you know, I created all of that. So I do think it's just, again, it's you make a commitment to evolving your consciousness, and you do the work, and there is a lot of work. You know, the other thing too that we haven't touched on, we talked about, was prayer. And, you know, we talked before the show started about how that's another big piece that I've incorporated into my daily routine. Meditation has been a piece that's been there for a while, but I've added prayer to that and offering gratitude for what I have. And I literally, you know, when I'm finished with that piece, can feel my whole body vibrating at a much higher level. And And I've started a prayer book. I have a beautiful little book that I, when anybody says to me, you know how you say, I'll pray for you.
2: Mm-hmm.
0: Well, now I literally write their name down.
2: Wow.
0: And Corelight has a prayer circle that's actually open to everybody. Well, it's corelight.org. If you go on their site, you'll see the prayer circle. But you can join and you can put names in the prayer circle. And so you've got this huge field praying for you, your loved ones, for the animals. Part of the work that I'm doing with Corelight now is I'm in working with for the love of animals. It's a small group of the Corelight group where mm-hmm. we're directing our attention toward praying for the animals, a lot, especially the animals that are on
2: endangered species list.
0: Yeah. So, you know, that's amazing. But, you know, it is, and that transmutes the energy as well. We talked about how can we transform and transmute our energy body. Prayer is a huge way, huge way.
2: Well, the other thing, too, is, and we talked about this a little earlier, I think before we actually came on air, it is that there's so much in the world that you see in the media, on the television, on the internet, in the papers, on radio, that's negative. And when I hear about people who are praying for the animals, taking down people's names so that they can add them to their prayer list, it just really gives me so much hope that there are thousands, if not millions of people, if not billions of people, who are out there doing this kind of work that we don't have any conscious awareness of, but for all I know, could be what keeps the planet turning every day, day in, day out.
0: And I do think as consciousness evolves on the planet,
2: yeah.
0: You've talked about the tipping point before and this idea that, you know, everybody's, I think people are in overwhelm for the most part. It's mm-hmm, like, what can mm-hmm. one person do? Well, as my teacher says to me, like, how do you know you're not the one person that's going to be the tipping point?
2: Mm.
0: That's going to raise consciousness to the next level? You don't know. You don't know.
2: Oh, that's a really, I mean, I could feel that going up my spine when you said that.
0: So you can't assume that your actions, albeit, you know, it just prayer, I shouldn't say just prayer, but, you know, you can't assume that one person praying is not going to be the tipping point to raise 15 more people up with them.
2: Yeah.
0: You know, you just don't know. So that's where the trust comes in. That's where just owning your own divinity and being connected and present on a daily basis. I think that is really a big part. And the other thing I would say to you, too, you talked about, you know, what we see in the media. You know, 99.9% of the time, we hold ourselves in victim consciousness.
2: Mm.
0: And I have found that most people are conscious to the negative aspects and not the positive. And a lot of my work, you know, it's not about negative or positive because that keeps you in a secular place, but it's about identifying where you're limited. And most people are limited with holding on to the negative aspects.
2: Yeah, it's sort of what we've been trained. It's like, you know, if somebody does something bad to me, I'm going to hold that against them and hold on to it. And somebody said, I heard somebody say recently, they said, you know, forgiveness is you know, such a powerful healing tool, because holding on to anger is like you drinking poison and expecting the other person to suffer the pain. And in a lot of ways, that makes a lot of sense.
0: And, you know, the phrase, you get what you give, you reap mm-hmm. what you sow,
2: mm-hmm.
0: Applicable here, because mm-hmm. whatever energy you put out, that's the energy you're going to get back.
2: Mm-hmm.
0: And so if we were conscious, could be more conscious about the energy that we put out. Because,
2: mm-hmm.
0: by the way, you can sugarcoat it with whatever you want, but it's not the words that people are connecting to. They're connecting to the energy. Yes, they can intellectually process it, but even if they're not conscious to it, they're picking up the energy that you're sending out. So it's really important for us as human beings to focus on what's the energy we're putting out there.
2: Right. And also, you know, it is in some respects the vibrational frequency, which can be the words, which can be the body language almost. It can be, you know, how is this interaction with this other individual taking place? And a lot of it can also be in your mind. So there can be telepathy going on, even though it's not being acknowledged.
0: And I feel like, you know, one of the things that I've seen in the collective and I've been guided to believe very strongly of late is, as we said, I said before, the words are going away. And I've been hearing that for a while.
2: Mm.
0: And I've wondered what my guides mean by that. But what my sense is that it is going to be that telepathic communication where, mm-hmm. yeah, there might be words out there, but what's going to count is how we communicate from the heart and through pure consciousness, you know. So, yes, we'll still have words, but what's really going to be relevant is what I said earlier, say what you mean and mean what you say.
2: Mm-hmm. And it's funny how it gets down to such simple things. You know, it's like we try to intellectualize this stuff. We, you know, want to have deeper discussions about this. But really, when you get to the core of most of what is really at the basic awareness of human beings is such simple stuff. Love one another, you know, be kind to one another, think before you speak. How would that affect the other person? You know, these things are, you know, it's what you learned in kindergarten.
0: And I just would add one more thing. You know, we talked about earlier about the ancient the merchant priests from ancient Egypt,
2: mm-hmm.
0: and their
2: mm-hmm.
0: job was really to raise the vibrational frequency in the community. And one of the tips that they used was they infused a little joy in with the anger and some of the other denser emotions. And, you know, it's just what you're saying. How can you infuse a little joy into your life each day and consciously raise your frequency?
2: Mm. Well, we've been raising our frequency. This was delightful having a chance to catch up with you, Maria. I'm glad we did this.
0: And thank you for asking.
2: Yeah, yeah. And that's about all the time we have right now. So we're just going to let that go. So thank you for being my guest today.
0: Thank you.
2: You're welcome. And my guest today on Planetary Spirit has been Maria Clark, who is a spiritual wellness coach as well as an intuitive. She also does soul coaching, past life coaching, and dream coaching. And her website is www.inspiredideas.me. That's inspiredideas.me. And coming up, my guest will be Diane Skafte, whose book is entitled When Oracles Speak. And if you're enjoying this program and would like to access past interviews, go to www.planetary-spirit.com. That's planetary-spirit.com for on-demand archives of past shows where recent interviews are now available on the Planetary Spirit website. And while you're there, be sure to sign up for the email list to receive monthly updates for who my upcoming guests will be, as well as the newsletter. And there's also a place on the homepage there to like us on the Planetary Spirit fan page. So be sure to do that, if you will, because it's always nice to get those likes. And so this is Jeff Fiorinini, the host of Planetary Spirit. And thank you all for listening and for having a wonderful time here being part of what we're doing. And I want to wish everyone here a blessed day.

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3: All right, well, here we are again for another week of Outlaw Boston. I'm Xavier Rogers here with Ryan Deischer in the booth.
4: Howdy.
3: Steve is not here right now, and maybe he will be soon. We don't know. So, Ryan, what did you get up to this week? What's interesting for you?
4: Well, I had an excellent time on my Veterans Day thinking about veterans and what they mean to me. Yesterday, I had a great day. It's great. Absolutely. Wonderful. As good as it gets.
5: Hello.
4: There he is.
3: There's Steve.
4: He just, out of the floorboards, he arrives. That's Stephen Meyer.
3: Yes, he does. And he can't hear a word you're saying.
5: Hi, Ryan. I hope it's only nice words.
4: I hate you, Steve.
3: He loves you.
5: That's cute, Ryan.
4: Good to know.
3: Anyway, Ryan, why don't you cue up that dang old Texas anthem?
4: Ugh, give me a minute. This computer is slow, and here we go. All right. It should be on. Xave, I believe this is your quest, getting it,
3: Are you hitting play?
4: It is on, indeed. It's playing currently. PC is intriguing.
5: Smooth operation we run here.
3: Yep. Oh yeah, it's so easy to operate the music. So fun, so simple. Well, that puts a lot of pressure on now, doesn't it? Okay.
4: You betcha.
3: Anyway, I don't know. What are we talking about this week, Steve?
5: Love, life, the whole shebang bang, you know?
3: This is a variety week here on...
5: Yeah, it's whatever we want to talk about, you know? Yep. Outlaw, you know, it's a great little topic to talk about some days. But other days, sometimes you just want to kick back, relax, and talk about whatever.
3: You know, just really go for it.
5: Yeah. Yeah. I love the world. The world has such interesting topics to talk about many times. And I don't know what you're doing there, but that's not going to help. I'm going to step out for a few moments because I'm going to ask a question to a person. Goodbye.
4: Thanks for the update, Steven. God, I do not like that guy.
3: Not one bit, huh?
4: No.
3: Ryan, do you like trains?
4: Do I like trains?
3: Do you like trains?
4: Not really, actually.
3: No?
4: I feel like I hear the faint mumblings of the Texas National Anthem in the background here. But I can't be completely sure.
3: No?
4: No.
3: Maybe we're not plugged in somewhere along the line? Things aren't getting through?
4: I don't know.
5: It's a complicated world we live in, you know. Things happen sometimes that arise conflicts in places. You know.
3: Oh.
4: And what you know.
3: Turns out Ryan just doesn't know how to operate volume on the computer. That's fine.
4: It wouldn't be the most surprising thing to have happened, honestly.
5: Everyone give a hand to our wonderful producer, Ryan.
4: Absolutely. I know the tech stuff.
3: For not understanding a basic computer.
4: I get the tech stuff. Well, maybe our very own IT pro, Xavier Rogers, should be working the booth. You ever think of it that way?
3: Ryan, let's be honest. You ask for the booth every week, and you get it.
4: I do love the booth. The booth. It keeps me isolated.
3: The truth booth.
4: I love the truth booth.
3: It's a good time.
4: Well, now that we've heard a portion of the Texas National Anthem.
3: A portion enough, one might say.
4: Yeah, I would agree.
3: All right.
4: Good radio.
3: Well, it's a three-person job there, Ryan. You're not carrying your weight there.
4: Hey, shut up. Listen to this.
5: Great. What'd he say? Was it wonderful?
3: He burped into the microphone, and it was wonderful.
5: How cute.
3: You know, one of my favorite things about Ryan is that he's just, like, quirky and original and just different. He's offbeat.
4: Yeah.
3: He marches to the beat of his own drum.
5: Sometimes
3: he's like a walking, talking Zooey Deschanel or something.
5: In many respects,
3: he's
5: yes,
3: so
5: he is.
3: Lighthearted and fun,
5: and that's why I want to be with him for the rest of my days.
3: That's why
5: I am Joseph Gordon.
3: I, as a television executive at Fox, want to put him on television every Tuesday at 9:30 p.m.
5: New boy.
3: Something tells me that's not going to sell as hot. Because it also sounds oddly fetishy.
5: It does sound like a certain adult film subgenre.
3: You betcha.
5: I don't even know which one that would refer to.
4: I hate
5: many
4: movies.
5: Many numbers.
3: You hate movies? What kind of movies, Ryan?
4: All kinds.
3: All kinds, Steve.
5: Ryan, don't you think that's a bit prejudiced?
3: Why don't you just try reading his lips?
4: I hate movies.
5: Let me see the tattoos on your lips.
3: Ryan, why don't you get real up close to that glass so Steve-O can see you.
5: And really enunciate this time.
3: And I can hear, so I'll be the judge. And we'll have Steve try to read your lips. You can speak out loud. He can't hear you. I can hear that.
5: Did he say...
3: That made it over.
5: Did he say movies?
3: Not quite.
5: Did he say me?
3: Something about the,
4: I said I hate Steve. That's what it is.
3: Boy.
4: And it's real funny.
5: What'd he say?
4: I said I hate you.
3: He voiced a certain,
5: Was it about a religious or ethnic group?
3: A negative feeling about a certain religious group.
4: I said Steve.
5: Was it, Satanists, who aren't nice people usually?
4: Yep. No, I said I hate Steve. And it was hilarious. And funny. This is where I think this calls for a cold shoulder, fellas. I'm giving the cold shoulder. I'm bringing back that old and storied tradition. Not the
3: the advertisement. Good job.
4: Not
3: who are you cold shouldering?
4: You and Steve.
3: Both of us.
4: Yep, the whole game.
5: I think that actually would work out for the best in the end, wouldn't it?
4: Yep.
3: If just Steve and I spoke in the...
5: Because Ryan, what does he really contribute, you know?
3: It's
5: his Deschanel-esque charm.
3: It's not so much a matter of that. It's more so a matter of the fact that he can't hear you, or you can't hear him.
5: I can't hear him.
3: You can't hear him.
5: But really, in the end, like, it's just a Deschanel-esque charm.
4: Why is the cold shoulder noise not working? I give up. Okay. All right.
3: Oh, yeah.
5: You've muted the wrong thing. No, you want to do the other one.
3: Oh boy, this is like in narrative fiction television.
5: Shut up.
3: One episode often, you know, nothing happens and it just builds up to the next episode. I'm chalking up this week already.
5: What is that referred to as?
3: I asked
5: term.
3: I don't know, but I asked Ryan if he liked trains earlier, and he didn't really answer. He kind of said he didn't like trains, which is not an answer I'm willing to accept.
5: Because trains are wonderful.
3: And considering the nature of this program, incredibly necessary.
5: He rides trains a lot in this program.
3: How else are we supposed to get from coast to coast, or even point A to point B, from anywhere to anywhere,
5: yeah,
3: and get there in less than a lifetime?
5: Well, you could walk, you could ride a bike, you could ride a car, you could take a plane, which is more safe.
3: Come on. This is Outlaw Boston.
5: If we're in the 1880s or whatever.
3: That's what I'm saying.
5: In this time of day, in the 1880s, which was where we live, there's not much more option other than riding a horse, maybe.
3: Well, we know he likes horses. But anyway, I asked him if he likes trains because I was going to make a joke about train wrecks. And then I didn't.
5: You know what's a train wreck?
3: Because he said he didn't like trains.
5: You know what's a train wreck? This program.
4: I'm going to have to ask you this. I'm gonna momentarily take off the cold shoulder and ask that you tell the train wreck joke. I want to hear it.
3: You know, I hadn't thought that far because I was so taken aback at you saying you don't like trains.
4: Well, here I go again.
3: I'm just going to turn that effect right off because that's getting real annoying.
4: Ooh! Play some hilarious little sound effects in lieu of the blizzard. I love them.
3: All right, let's see what we got here. More, let's see please. What we're working with tonight.
5: More, oh, please. Some sound effects. Wonderful.
3: I don't know.
5: Wonderful.
4: I love them more than anything favorite. Else.
5: My favorite part of any radio program is the sound effects.
3: Hey Ryan.
4: What?
3: Do you like trains?
4: Nope.
3: Oh, I'm glad I know that. The more you know.
4: Yep.
5: Ask if he likes movies.
0: Oh, that's easy. Kevin Bacon, obviously.
4: Got him.
3: It's a good time. It's a good time. It's Outlaw Boston on ETIN.org. ETIN Radio.
5: Checking every week for your outlaw news and sometimes some variety.
3: Steve, what's new this week in the world of outlaw country?
5: I don't know, because we're talking about variety this week.
4: This is the wild card week, Xavier. I don't think...
3: Well, what's new at all, Steve?
5: Not much. World pretty boring this week.
3: No news at all?
5: No news.
3: Darn.
4: Let me just...
5: No news. World kind of just took a break this week. Hezbollah wasn't active.
3: Hold on, Ryan's trying to get a word in.
5: What's he saying?
4: Let me describe the nature of the wild card to the listener. This week is basically we do anything and everything, and it's going to be wacky, it's going to be crazy. We purposefully decided to make it so that Steve cannot hear anything that I say just for the potential goofiness that will ensue. And let me just tell you, everyone, you're listening to some revolutionary radio here tonight, some RR, some revolutionary...
3: A few
4: radio.
3: Shock jocks, just really working it out.
4: A couple of shock jocks, and we're shocking the world, and we are doing some crazy, crazy stuff tonight.
5: I agree with everything Ryan had to say.
4: Absolutely. Absolutely.
3: If you could hear what he said, maybe you'd have a different story.
5: Was it against me?
3: No, it was against a large group of people.
5: Ooh.
3: You know?
5: How are they being separated from the rest of the group?
4: They rhyme with...
5: Which part of their personality?
4: They rhyme
5: slash
4: with the word news.
3: Oh, God, he goes there again. Okay. There's a little program that the three of us like to watch week after week together every Sunday night at 9 on TLC. It's called 90 Day Fiancé. Mm. So we're just going to take a little time to recap that for you.
5: Oh, wonderful.
3: For the people who do watch, it'll be a nice little refresher for you in the week.
5: In preparation for this Sunday's episode.
3: In preparation for Sunday. And for those of you that don't watch, you can just forget that it's connected to anything else and just think of it as a goofy little comedy segment because... It's the silliest show on television.
5: Other than the news, am I right, folks?
4: Yep.
3: There we go.
6: Balls to you!
3: Steve, could you even hear that?
5: I'm sure it was delightful.
3: Hold on.
6: Balls to you!
5: Oh, risque.
4: All a part of the wild card.
3: All a part of the wild card. You know? I don't know. It's just a silly week here at Outlaw Boston.
5: Bit loosey-goosey.
3: You know? Well, as we're coming up on the quarter hour, we'll leave 90 Day Fiancé for a tease. We'll just take a quick little break on that. We'll play a few songs. Steve, what's your pick?
5: You know, there's a whole world of music out there. And you know what I would love to listen to right now?
3: What?
5: The clean version, if you can find it, of Got Your Money by Old Dirty Bastards.
4: Before, let's see if it actually...
6: Balls to you!
3: Steve, that language, that's what I would say to you, okay?
4: I hate to...
5: If such a version exists, all right, what I wouldn't give to hear that
4: well,
5: song.
4: While you blibber there and can't hear a word I'm saying, I'm going to tell you that there is not a version that exists, Steven, and I hate to say it, but there's not.
3: You're
4: going to
3: need a new pick.
5: I'm going to need a new pick. I'll pick something G-rated.
4: There you go.
5: We're not restricting ourselves to Outlaw. Am I correct in that?
4: It's Variety Week, Steven. It's Variety Week. There's.
5: I don't know
4: variety.
5: What you're saying. Is that a yes?
4: That is a yes.
5: Okay, I kind of heard that. Let's hear some. Let's hear one of my favorite little artists come out of the last 5 years. Let's hear Bat for Lashes, okay. Daniel.
3: Wait, Steve.
5: Cute.
3: I showed you two videos last weekend. I remember one
5: Catholic
3: was
5: Catholic is cool.
3: Catholic is cool, and then...
5: The downhill skiing
3: Then there was the
5: video.
3: Downhill skiing, yeah. Okay. I was trying to think if there was a song I might have found that would have been good.
5: No, unfortunately not.
3: No, okay. We can't play that whole downhill skiing.
5: No,
4: well,
5: that
4: now
5: won't,
4: it's
5: video
4: time.
5: Won't really
4: now it's time for the
5: audio-wise.
4: Song.
3: Well, no, we're going to... I thought we'd play them all through Rye Guy.
4: Oh, all of us are going to pick a song?
3: Yeah.
4: Oh, that's fun. All right, what's your song, Xavier?
3: I just want you to look up maybe... Okay, type into YouTube in the little search bar...
4: Yeah.
5: Mm-hmm.
3: Variety show. Dean Martin, Sammy Davis.
5: Oh no!
3: And then just pick like the first one. I don't know.
5: Oh no!
3: Just whatever the first one is, and if it's like more than 4 minutes.
4: Well, we have
3: the second one.
4: And it's 51 minutes.
3: Okay. Okay.
4: And we have one that's 4 minutes. It says Frank Sinatra, Sammy Davis Jr., Dean Martin, Johnny Carson, the Rat Pack performing live at 65.
3: Sure, yeah, we'll go with that one.
4: Or there's one that's only 3 minutes. I'm going to do 3 minutes.
3: What's it called?
4: Same thing.
3: Okay.
4: And then...
3: Does it look like they're going to be singing in the little icon picture, little
4: yeah,
3: thumbnail?
5: I think that's the only thing those people are known for doing.
3: Well, they did comedy bits together. They were also very well known for that.
4: They're singing. Okay, and then my pick is going to be some spooky music. And it is Norwegian folk music, and it's going to be a lot of fun. We're going to have a great little time. Also 4 minutes, so here we go. All right. Starting out with Stevie's pick. Here we go.

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1: Good.
0: Some unidentifiable Sinatra Rat Pack little deal.
2: We'll never know what it is.
0: I mean, I just wasn't really paying attention, I guess.
2: It's lost the sands of time. You got your bat for lashes. My favorite. Not really, but she's pretty good. And then what was Ryan's thing called?
1: Jessica Pratt.
2: Okay. Cool.
0: Interesting.
1: Yep. Just about as interesting as the Rat Pack and Bat for Lashes. And by that, I mean not very. Whatever. It's variety week.
0: The Rat Pack kind of commands a bit of respect. I don't know if you know a lot about Hollywood lore as a studyable field, but
1: I don't respect
0: The Rat Pack really has a little more clout.
1: I have no respect
0: than
1: for it.
0: Some Norwegian also, lady.
1: And I have no respect for film students either. I think they're a stupid people, but that's just me.
2: Anyways,
0: Steve, he's insulting film. I think we need to bring him back to Planet Emerton, where WLP is the reigning bad people.
2: The burly boys of the film department will
1: let me just say what we're all thinking and confirm.
2: But the one good thing
1: that
2: the Rat Pack did was they cured MS, actually. This is true. Every year they would hold a concert, and every year MS would be over.
0: Every year?
2: Every year they would do this. Every night I do this with your son.
0: I'm sorry to say this to you, Steve, but I'm pretty sure that still exists as a disease.
2: Yeah, the telephone still happens, too.
0: Oh, okay.
2: Yeah.
0: I think you mean Jerry Lewis, and he wasn't part of the Rat Pack.
2: Yeah, he was.
0: I mean, like, an ancillary member. The Rat Pack showed up.

0: Epic.
1: No, he's the little brother from the Goonies, but he's not. He's the little brother of the two villainous adults.
2: Wait, let me try again. Who's the other member of the Rat Pack? Is it
3: Harry Carey, Mary Cammy?
4: Yep.
1: No. The weird thing about the Rat Pack is how fondly they're remembered, and kind of how racist they were to Sammy Davis Jr. I don't know if you noticed in the middle of that song, and Steve, I know you didn't. You weren't here when it was playing.
2: Uh-huh.
1: Someone straight up says to Sammy, how does it feel to ride at the back of the bus?
2: Oh, my gosh.
1: And that's just like, and the crowd goes wild. And that was 65. That was like in the middle of the whole, you know,
2: civil rights
1: movement. And
2: I think we would have been better off with Got Your Money.
1: Some Italian Weisenheimer.
2: Who's the Italian Weisenheimer?
1: Sinatra, Dean Martin.
2: Dean Martin's Italian?
1: I think so.
2: He looks like a good old American Yankee bloke.
1: What do you think about that, Ryan?
4: Riveted. The whole thing.
1: Ryan loves the Rat Pack. He actually has... He's actually wearing a Rat Pack t-shirt right now.
2: Yeah, little known fact, Varg Vikernes of Burzum fame is member of Rat Pack. Mm-hmm. And he's my favorite.
1: And so is George W. Bush.
2: George W. Bush. I hate him. Hey, kid.
1: He seems like a nice man.
2: Hey, kid. If you're going to vote in the election, just remember one thing. Don't vote for Bush! what laughs we have when we're having fun and talking about politics and real events.
1: Tuesday can be a great night to have fun if you want to.
2: If you let it.
4: Bringing back some wonderful memories of Steven vomiting in a Longhorn Steakhouse.
2: What's happening? Why are you making a guillotine noise at me?
4: Too much spaghetti.
2: You know, the guillotine, this is a history lesson for you. Did you know where the guillotine originated?
4: France.
2: Yes. Good answer. And the revolution they had.
1: I hear they're good for cutting up potatoes.
2: Yeah, that's what they used it for, actually. They used it to cut the lettuce heads.
4: Yep.
2: So they could throw them at the damn rich people.
4: Make some soup.
1: Yeah, and attack them with loaves of bread.
2: Yeah, because it didn't work if there was a full loaf of bread. It would have to be a half a loaf.
4: Could also
2: they
4: make
2: cut
4: some
2: it
4: soup.
2: With the guillotine, and then they just bash the heads in of the they
1: would
2: aristocracy.
1: Also
4: make soup.
1: They'd use they it to make it, to cut up it. To cut up birthday cakes because
2: yeah,
1: they would,
4: and make soup.
1: Marie Antoinette was like, "Let them eat cake." So she would take her little guillotine and she'd drop the rope, and the blade would fall, and it would cut the cake in half, and then you spin it 90 degrees.
2: Yeah,
1: you cut it again, and you keep going until you have. Equal parts.
2: And then you give it all to all the homeless people, and they have a great time.
1: She wanted everyone to have cake.
2: That's all she wanted.
4: Good.
1: She was a good woman.
2: Yep. One of the best.
4: Riveting.
2: You were the best.
4: Good.
2: R.I.P. Mary.
1: R.I.P. Marie Antoinette, and long live Kirsten Dunst.
2: What is the relation to those three?
1: Kirsten Dunst played her in a movie once, so it's...
2: Was Kirsten Dunst in the Rat Pack?
1: No.
2: Oh, too bad for her.
1: I'm going to draw the line at Kirsten Dunst.
2: Why wasn't there any woman in the Rat Pack? That's what I want to know.
1: Well, it was the 60s.
2: I think that's a bit problematic these days.
1: Oh, there was Ruth Buzzy. Boozy? Buzzy? B-U-Z-Z-I?
2: I would assume that's pronounced Buzzy.
1: Buzzy? I don't know.
2: Oh,
1: wow.
2: Oh!
1: Ryan keeps playing with his little microphone poof, and it's annoying.
2: You'll be fine.
1: Okay.
2: Ryan, what do you have to say about that?
4: So much. I love this. I'm having fun. Glad to be talking about the Rat Pack for the past 7 years.
5: No way.
2: Ugh.
1: Yeah? Well, I'm glad you like hearing about it, because I have so much left to say.
4: Well, go ahead and
1: about the Rat Pack.
4: And feel free to take up the next 24 minutes doing so, because nothing could be more interesting. Literally nothing.
1: Except for maybe Wild Card of the Week.
2: Mm-hmm. Who's Wild Card of the Week?
1: I don't know. Let's find out.

0: future or something.
1: I don't know, this is just a little sound bite I could press called plane crash. Oh. And I didn't realize it was going to be so...
2: And with that sound effect, I'm going to say that my... Shut up, Steve.
1: Hey, Steve,
2: shut up. That's going to... I'm going to say that my my wild card of the week is ISIS, because you never know what they're going to do. Got it.
1: Steve, your response? Who's your wild card of the week?
0: My wild card of the week? You know who it is? Kirsten Dunst.
1: Kirsten,
0: my favorite member of the
1: Dunst.
0: My favorite member, Rat Pack. Rat Pack, love you, Rat Pack.
1: You're making me so angry. Therefore, my wild card of the week will be the Rat Pack. And my first official move as Rat Pack is to banish Kirsten Dunst from ever being amongst my ranks.
0: But she already is. She's my favorite member of Rat Pack.
1: No, she's out of Rat Pack for good.
0: No, she's in Rat Pack, and she's my favorite Rat
1: Pack.
0: She's
1: not Rat Pack. She's in Spider Pack.
0: She's in Rat Pack. She's in Frat Pack.
1: She's
0: in Bat
1: in love
0: pack.
1: With a Spider-Man.
0: She's in Scat Pack. You know what they do in Scat Pack? They scat. Doobity-dee-ba-da-ba-doo-ba-da-ba-da-ba-da-ba-da-ba-da-ba-da-ba-da-ba-da-ba-da-ba-da-ba-da-ba-da-ba-da-ba-da-ba-da-ba-da-ba-da-ba-da-ba-da-ba-da-ba-da-ba-da-ba-da-ba-da-ba-da-ba-da-ba-da-ba-da-ba-da-ba-da-ba-da-ba-da-ba-da-ba-da-ba-da-ba-da-ba-da-ba-da-ba-da-ba-da-ba-da-ba-da-ba-da-ba-da-ba-da-ba-da-ba-da-ba-da-ba-da-ba-da-ba-da-ba-da-ba-da-ba-da-ba-da-ba-da-ba-da-ba-da-ba-da-ba-da-ba-da-ba-da-ba-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That's my favorite scat.
1: Let's play this other little tune. It's another sound clip I found. I don't know. We'll see what happens.
3: You still fucking... You said...
1: Whoa. These are not... Why do we have these? Okay.
2: I guess it's not just Wild Card Week at Boston. It's Wild Card
0: Apologies
2: Week
0: to all the families listening out there.
2: Shut up, Steve. Jesus.
1: He was in the middle of talking, Steve.
2: I do not like this little setup we have this week. Goodness gracious. Steven, bring your gosh darn headphones. Ugh.
1: It's not the headphones. It's that he doesn't have an adapter.
2: Get one, you dumbo.
1: To get into the system.
0: And media services is closed. Shouts out to media services for ruining my life.
1: For being closed on a holiday. How dare they be closed by 9 on a holiday? I have rights. I have so rights. You know what I say to them?
3: Gosh, you're all making me so mad!
0: That's very accurate.
1: Media services. Oh, funny little fun fact. Same person as the other clip I played. It did not go so well, and I didn't realize it until I'd already pressed it. So.
0: Hey, we'll live, we'll laugh, we'll learn. At Outlaw Boston.
1: Single-handedly bringing back outlaw country music to the masses of New England. Piece by piece, week by week, you know, just getting the job done. So, Ryan, anything to add to that?
2: Nope.
1: Interesting. Let's, maybe cue up one more song. I don't know. Steve-O, what do you want to hear?
0: This is a tough one. Oh, wait, I know what it is. The Knife, Pass It On.
1: All right, wait, Ryan, what do you want to hear?
2: I don't know. You do it. I'm typing it in. Pick one, Xavier.
1: I get to pick?
2: Yeah, go.
1: Okay.
2: We're going 3 again, because, yeah.
1: Okay. Goodness. I'm going to channel something from inside my body. What do I want to hear?
0: What's the mood you're in?
1: I don't know. Play the Ghostbusters theme. I don't know. How does that sound?
0: Can't go wrong. Fits all moods.
2: I can live with that.
1: Why don't we play 2 songs?
2: No, we're doing 3, gosh darn.
1: 3?
0: Because let's hear 3.
2: I said so.
1: Okay, well, we only have 20 minutes left, so.
2: Good. Plenty of time to play 3 songs. On good old Outlaw Boston. What a time we're having here on good old Outlaw Boston.
1: A nice little organized time.
2: Well, we're gonna start and we'll see how it goes here at Wild Card Week at Outlaw Boston.

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1: Look at all the fun we're having.
0: Fun, till Daddy took her surfboard away, as the Beach Boys once said in their, songs.
1: Real blast from the past with Xavier Rod this week. I love
2: what song?
1: It. Okay.
0: For the listeners at home who can't visually see any of this because it's radio and it's not a visual medium, Ryan keeps getting frustrated because Steve can't hear a word he's saying. Mm-hmm. So every time Ryan tries to talk and Steve steps on his words, well, it leaves Ryan in a bit of an aggravated pickle.
1: I say that one of
2: pickles.
1: You...
2: Pickles? No.
1: I say that one of you goofballs, take the booth next week, and I'll just come without headphones. That'll be a lot of fun, you know, really.
0: Nosies.
1: Penance.
0: For the listeners at home, I touched my nose first.
1: I will verify that he indeed did touch his nose first. So, yeah.
2: What are we nosying for?
1: Shut up.
0: I'm sorry, Steve. It's just so funny how you're out of the loop. And also how frustrating it is. Shout out to Media Services.
2: Shout out to all those veterans making this show possible.
0: Wow, Steve. Way to belittle a group of people.
2: How was that belittling them? I said, what's
0: because you mentioned it on our show.
2: Hey, we do a good service here. Would people even know what country music is without our show? I don't think they would.
0: Before we came along, nobody knew what country even meant.
2: Yeah.
0: And then we came in, we defined it, we threw it out the left window of the car, and then we just kept rolling with it.
2: Who did more to protect the country, you know? The veterans? Or us fellas at Outlaw Boston?
0: Veterans, 100%.
2: No, the fellas
0: in every way.
2: The fellas at Outlaw Boston.
0: Well, I mean, if it depends on your definition of country. If you mean country as in physically the United States of America, well, definitely the veterans. And if you mean country music as an institution, definitely the veterans. Because without them fighting wars and stuff, you'd have to put me out there. And that would be a sad show.
2: Really, would they? What wars did America win?
0: Oh my goodness. Ryan, your thoughts on Steve besmirching veterans in the public court by calling their record into question.
1: I know it's not his fault, but I would love to just slap him silly right now.
0: Do you want me to give him a little tip-tap-a-roo?
1: Give him a little tip-tap-a-roo. There you go.
2: Smack me silly. I deserve it. Let's see what Pop says.
0: I'll go wake him. Hey, Pop! Oh, these floors are creaky.
1: Oh no, he's not moving.
0: Oh my god!
1: Is Pop dead?
0: I don't know, he's not breathing.
1: Is this long story journey over for Pop?
0: Pops! I'm gonna punch him in the chest.
1: He's not waking up.
2: I'm gonna smother him with his pillow so he wakes up.
1: I think that would be cool.
2: That's the sound that makes. You continue punching him, I'm going to get this knife and I'm going to stab him in the leg and maybe he'll wake up then.
0: I don't think the chest punching's working.
2: I got a knife. I'm going to do it. Ah! I stabbed him in the leg. He's bleeding, but is he awake? No siree.
0: Oh, Pop?
3: Steve, why are you stabbing me?
1: Pop, oh no, his last breath. He's dead. It's the end of that. It's
0: well,
1: over.
0: It's been an interesting week here at Outlaw Boston.
2: So much variety.
0: So, it's been wild card week here, you know. It's been a slow news day, so we'd have...
2: It's no news day.
0: No news day.
2: No news.
0: So we thought we'd take this time to just have a little fun with it.
2: But you know what we did?
0: We hope you had some fun, too.
2: You know what we did? We cured MS.
1: Yep,
2: like the Rat Pack did.
1: If you tweet
0: @CureMS,
1: if you tweet @CureMS,
0: and then #CureMS,
1: and #CureMS, if the Emerson Theory stands true, MS will be cured. Each tweet will cure someone with MS. So if you do that, MS will be gone and done forever, and it'll be all thanks to you and Emerson's grand Emerson theory, where a mere tweet can save the world.
0: Bravo, Ryan. Bravo.
1: You betcha.
0: Thank you for just laying it all out on the line and letting everybody know.
2: Thank you for being you.
1: It hurts to do the, you know, doing those tweets is tough. It's a lot of work, but I do it, gosh darn it.
3: Travel up the road and back again. Thank you for being a friend.
0: That was to Ryan for his work on Twitter, his social media work.
1: You betcha.
0: All right. All right. Steve, what are your closing thoughts here?
2: I love America. I love veteran. Bye.
0: Ryan?
1: I love veteran. I love America. I hate Steve.
0: Ryan, you want to cue up a song to play us out? Short song.
1: I don't know. Pick one.
0: This land is... No, that's like a minute long, isn't it?
1: I don't know.
0: This land is your land. This land is my land. Why don't you Google...
1: I'm looking up America songs.
0: Okay.
1: God Bless the USA. That's 3 minutes long.
0: Okay. Cue it up. You doing what?
1: Not the ad, but it's coming. It's on its way. Only a few more seconds, and here we go.
0: It's been a lovely week. This is Xavier Rogers for Stephen Meyer and Ryan Deischer signing off.

0: There's a word for it, and the word for today is candidate. The candidate started his political career way back in Roman times, when he appeared before the people in a shiny white toga. The white toga, or robe, was a symbol of the candidate's honesty and integrity. The toga was called candidatus in Latin. The white toga, candidatus, transferred to the person wearing it and became our word, candidate. Today, of course, candidates don't wear white robes when they campaign, but they declare their qualifications just as the politicians in Rome did. Candidate has two word cousins, candid and candor, qualities we all want in our candidates. There's a Word for It is brought to you by the American Library Association. Whatever you need to know, your library is the place to go.
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4: That has got to be the sexiest intro
3: of any college
4: online streamed radio show that has sports as a theme. All right, everybody. At first I thought I was going to imitate Damon Turbitt introducing the 1-2 punch, but then I realized.
3: Wait, but just do it though.
4: Just do it. Hey, everyone, welcome to the 1-2 punch. It's something about his cadence is just. And here we are at the 1-2 punch. Things are really cooking up here at the 1-2 punch. Something about the Steelers is going on. I'm a big Steelers fan. Big Ben, God, so good.
3: 1-2
4: punch.
3: Speaking of Big Ben.
4: Yeah.
3: Speaking of Big Ben.
5: Big Ben, what a great transition.
3: There was an NFL game in London, England this weekend, but that wasn't the main story in London, England. The main story was your friend and mine, Charlie Greenwald, was in London, England. Charlie was good enough to make it to the show. He just landed. Whereas Damon had to go out because tomorrow is not a school night.
5: Celebrating Veterans Day.
3: Damon's celebrating Veterans Day in style at the bar right now. He said he was going to call in. I don't know if he really will.
5: I don't believe him.
3: Well, if he doesn't call in, Charlie can just imitate him some more because it was so spot
5: on. Let's make a bet right now. Higher chance of calling in, President Obama or Damon Turbitt?
3: I'm going to go with Obama, friend of the program.
5: Yeah, I'm leaning towards Obama.
6: Yeah.
3: But Charlie,
6: yes,
3: as we mentioned, was good enough to stop in. You just got off an international flight. Where I heard you watched 3 movies.
6: I did, yeah. Yes, I did. I tried to immerse myself back into American mainstream culture by watching 3 horrible movies.
5: Couple of Adam Sandler flicks.
6: All made by Americans.
3: And we just immersed ourselves into American culture when we left Boloco, and I was implored by the homeless man to give him some water.
6: Yeah.
3: Oh, no, he wanted coffee, though. I said, I don't have coffee.
6: You said, I have water.
3: He said, this is water. He said, this is not good enough.
6: Yeah.
3: And I said, well, you know the saying.
6: Yeah, right, exactly. Since it's late, you know, you don't want to be up all night.
3: But
6: it was a great trip, man. Great, great trip.
3: Did you make it to the Jaguars-Cowboys rally in London?
6: You know, I didn't, but we went by Wembley.
3: You made it to the Harry Potter Museum, though.
6: I did, yeah. I have my priorities straight. and I think Emersonians would be very proud of my plans and my itinerary in London.
3: Right, most Emersonians say, oh, you were in London. Did you go to the Harry Potter Museum?
6: Right, exactly.
3: But not on the 1-2 punch.
6: No.
3: Because we're jocks.
6: But I'll tell you what, though. I did see Michael Irvin on the street, which was very cool. And I also did see a lot of people toting Cowboys gear and jerseys around on their backs.
3: Any Jags jerseys?
6: One Jags jersey. The guy that I stayed with a family friend of ours, and he told me that the games sell out like hotcakes in
5: London. I'm not surprised, though, because it's a premium event.
3: Yeah, and you know what I read this morning? This statistic blew my mind. The NFL, there were 3 football games in London this year. The NFL made $32 million in ticket sales.
6: That's incredible.
3: I can't even do the math because I go to Emerson, but the math is very difficult.
6: Were they all at Wembley?
5: Well,
6: if you do the math, it's like a little more than, you know, $10 million a game, obviously.
5: Well, thanks, Chuck.
6: It's about
5: 10.6 mil.
6: Which is incredible.
5: How big is Wembley?
3: It holds about 70,000. Yeah. 70,
6: it's huge.
3: You're right, though, Andre. It's a premium event, so even the worst seat is very expensive. And plus, it's pounds, so it's more expensive.
5: That's true.
3: I don't know if that's a neat little thing I just made up, but you know.
6: No, I think that's very possible. The currency, the pound against the dollar is insane right now.
3: Tell us, what is the going rate for a bottle of water, a can of soda?
6: One pound is roughly 1.8 U.S. dollars.
3: Oh, wow. 1.8?
6: Yeah.
3: You go into a store?
6: You go into a store and you see a drink for like 250.
3: 250 euro?
6: And 250 pounds.
3: Oh, yeah, sorry.
6: So it's pounds. And so you say to yourself, that's not so bad, but it's almost $5.
3: Wow!
6: Right, exactly.
3: Math.
6: So you gotta be thrifty when you're over there for sure.
3: This is riveting.
6: Buy as much as you can in advance.
3: Yeah. This is riveting stuff.
5: I think all of our fans tuned in.
3: It's a neat little. I can't believe Charlie was in London. Not only just that's a great story. You reunited with your girlfriend who's studying abroad.
6: Reunited Kingdom.
3: I heard it was.
5: And it feels so good.
3: Who made that up? You or her?
6: I did. Yeah. It was cheesy.
3: Way to go.
6: In a moment of poetic brilliance, but yes.
3: But not only that, your favorite NFL team was in London too, Cowboys.
6: Well as my father's show.
3: Yeah, right. Charlie's dad, Tom Greenwald, had his musical playing in the West End.
6: Yeah, John and Jen was playing at the Prince of Wales Theater.
3: It was a one-night event. Everything turning up Charlie this weekend.
6: It really was. I didn't go to the Cowboys game because, you know, I think Emily would have been down, but it just would have been too expensive on top of the Eye and on top of the Churchill War Rooms and on top of Harry Potter. I did all of that stuff.
3: Now, it's just a big Ferris wheel.
6: Right.
3: Are you going to argue? Are you agreeing with me? Or are you going to convince me otherwise?
5: Is it better than just a big Ferris wheel?
6: It's basically a big Ferris wheel. I would say.
3: But it's much more expensive.
6: How much was that?
3: How many pounds was the Eye?
6: 30.
3: Per person?
6: Mm-hmm.
3: That's almost $120 bucks you dropped.
6: Yes, correct.
3: Wow.
6: But you know
3: what? To go on a Ferris wheel.
6: But you know what, though? That's right. But
3: let me tell you, I went to Canobie Lake Park with my girlfriend, which is in New Hampshire, and we skipped the Ferris wheel because the line was too long.
6: And how much money did you spend on that?
3: Well,
6: zero.
3: $0.
6: Zero.
3: Actually, a kind gentleman gave us a free pass on our way in.
6: That's great.
3: Probably because he thought my girlfriend was attractive, but we'll take it.
6: That happens every now and then.
3: No, but I was going to say, convince us otherwise of the Eye. I mean, give us the pulse of the city.
6: Well, we went on the Eye at a really lucky time because it had just started pouring rain. And I kind of liked that because you go up in the Ferris wheel, on a normal Ferris wheel, right? You don't have a roof. But in the Eye, it's huge. I would say that the room in the Eye and all the bubbles on the Eye are probably as big as this studio. This room right here that we're in. And so it's very spacious. You're kind of in there with like 10 to 20 other people, and you get to just kind of walk around, look around, and you're right by Big Ben, and you can see Tower Bridge in the distance.
3: I'm looking up. It's 443 feet tall.
6: Yeah, it's huge.
3: Wow.
6: First of all, it's a huge structure.
3: It's by Waterloo Underground Station,
6: I see. Yep,
3: and Sea Life London Aquarium.
6: Yeah, it's a
3: Charlie,
6: great location.
3: Can you turn your phone off? It's ridiculous.
6: Is my phone going off? I didn't even hear it.
3: It's dinging, and I'm assuming that Andre's not getting any text messages.
5: Yeah, I mean, it's a safe assumption that it's
6: Andre's
5: Charlie.
6: Father is texting him every play of the Eagles game.
5: He probably is. If I let me know if I won my fantasy game or not.
6: No, I know. I know your father. That's what he would do. But let's be clear. The eye is something that you do, at least for me. You know, you do it romantically. You know, you get the best views
3: with 10 other people.
6: With 10 other people. But you know, you all keep to yourself, and it was the romantic. You know, Emily and I had a really nice romantic evening on Saturday in terms of we went out to dinner, and it's legal to drink there, so I had my first cocktail.
3: Oh, you did,
5: Charlie Greenwald. Yeah.
3: By the way, Charlie,
6: I had a Bellini.
3: Turns 21 years old in about 2 hours.
6: Yeah,
3: and we were gonna go. I don't know. I was gonna have a soda, Andre. I don't know what you're gonna do. But I thought I was going to be present for your first drink.
6: You will be.
5: Wait, are we joking? Is
6: My
5: it
6: first
5: actually
6: American
5: Charlie's
6: drink.
5: Birthday tomorrow?
3: It's Charlie's birthday at midnight.
5: And nobody tells me things.
6: We're telling
3: well,
6: you
3: you're
6: now.
3: You're coming, baby.
5: Am I invited to whatever the celebration? I mean,
6: I think it's just the two of you, honestly.
3: Damon
5: That's
3: could have
5: fine.
3: Come.
5: We're
3: Damon,
5: coming.
3: Damon's already out celebrating.
5: Damon's out celebrating
3: your birthday early.
6: In my stead. But London was great. I think you guys would have really enjoyed it. You know, Big Ben is great. It's a beautiful structure, and it's attached to Parliament and Westminster Abbey, which is unbelievably beautiful. And the people there are super nice.
3: Is that in any relation
6: to Downton Abbey?
3: To Downton Abbey.
5: You mean Downtown Abbey?
3: Yeah. No, it's Downton.
5: Oh.
6: Downton. All right. Yeah. Well, yes.
3: Downtown
6: similar,
3: Abbey.
6: Yeah, similar.
5: Downtown Abbey.
3: A very
5: different show.
3: Downtown Abbey is a freewheeling
6: Downton
3: chick.
6: Abbey is a different
5: a
6: thing.
5: A very different
6: Downton
5: show.
6: Abbey is like the estate that the family lives on. So it has nothing to do with Westminster Abbey, but...
3: But Damon could have told us all this.
6: Damon could have told... Right, exactly.
3: But
6: yeah,
3: so,
6: here on the 1-2 punch.
3: So just briefly... Getting back to the football game, but this is the first time we've seen you, so I did want to hear all about your trip. Was there any sort of, you know, in a city on game day in America, you know, in Boston, everybody's got their jerseys on.
6: I'm sure
3: it's different. It's international. It's a new thing. Was there any sort of feel going around? I know it's a huge city, too.
6: Yeah.
3: I know that's not quite fair.
6: But. You know, you couldn't really find it. I mean, Emily and I took the tube. Many times, yeah, the tubes, the equivalent of the subway station.
5: Is that the television there?
6: The subway station, you wise ass.
3: Did you mind the gap?
6: We did mind the gap. The subway system there, by the way, is flawless.
3: I feel like that's what you hear about
6: so fast and so good.
3: Everyone who's ever been to Europe goes, and the subway station is just phenomenal. That's how I felt when I went to Madrid. I was recently looking at some pictures of subway in Stockholm, Sweden. It looks immaculate. It's like a museum.
6: Yeah, no, here in Boston.
3: Meanwhile, I'm taking the green line in.
6: Yeah, and
3: moving at a riveting 3.7 miles per hour. Converted to pounds, that's even slower.
5: Yeah, it's like 2.2 or something.
3: Yeah.
5: I don't know.
6: But, we passed by Wembley on the train many times, and, you know, a couple people would get out here and there. But in terms of like a vibe, I think people kind of went to it as like, hey, let's go check out this football game,
3: right.
6: American football. It wasn't like, oh, the Cowboys are in town or the Jags are
5: Did
6: playing.
5: Did you hear anybody go, go Jags?
6: I didn't hear any go Jags.
3: You didn't hear me yelling that from Boston?
6: I was keeping an ear out for it, but I didn't hear it. Nothing.
3: I don't know about you guys, but when these NFL London games are on, I always feel like it's my national duty to hope that it's a competitive match.
6: Yeah.
3: Because I want them to appreciate it, because I'm embarrassed, because I feel like Americans... we get made fun of for liking American football because it's weird and different and they think it's stupid. That's just my opinion of it.
5: People
3: and
5: who love 0-0 games really
3: think. When it's on in London, these people paid X amount of pounds to go see the match. I'm always hoping like, oh, I hope it's a good game so they get it, you know, so they understand like, wow, this is such an exciting game. That's why I was really excited that
5: the Lions
3: game.
5: Yeah,
3: that Lions Falcons game was good. And this one, actually, to the Jags' credit, the 1-9 Jags' credit, came back and made it a respectable 31-17. But your guy, Charlie, Tony Romo, they threw him out.
6: I don't
3: out
6: understand
3: there.
6: Why they had him in, period.
5: He looked rusty in the first 10 minutes, but after that, he looked pretty good.
3: Well,
6: I just don't think you got to rest the guy and get him back full strength in 2 weeks after a bye. You have a bye coming up after the Jags. Jags are horrible.
5: Yeah, but
6: I
5: think
6: the Cowboys could have beat them.
5: With Philly playing the way they are.
3: Right. And by the way, thank you, Andre. This brings us to...
5: Yeah, I want to get back to football.
3: We're talking football. This is your Monday night update from Philadelphia.
6: Wait, you guys don't want to hear my recap of the Churchill War Room?
3: We'll get to that.
5: Yeah, maybe we'll go roundabout.
3: No, but
5: and
3: Charlie,
5: get that
3: that's that's what I was going to say in defense of the Cowboys throwing Tony Romo out there. By the way, Philly's beating up on the Panthers 31-7 at the half. Right now, the Eagles are 6-2. The Cowboys were 6-3 going into the game against the Jaguars. So I hear you, and I think what the Cowboys did was sort of in dissonance with a lot of this new medical knowledge that's coming our way about just how dangerous the game could be. Tony Romo fractured a vertebrae in his back. And by the way, we talked about this on the show when we saw him get we were watching the game on Gamecast a couple weeks ago, and we saw him get hurt against the Washington team. And we were talking about, to his credit, Tony Romo is an extremely tough customer. He played that game in San Francisco with cracked ribs. But this is a guy coming off back surgery. You just invested so much money in him. It does seem so risky to throw him out there. But what that says to me is that the Cowboys didn't think they were good enough to beat the Jaguars without Tony Romo.
5: Well, do you think Brandon Whedon, the Jags aren't...
3: Cowboys got absolutely
5: the Jags
3: bad.
5: Are still
3: well,
5: a football
3: did.
5: Team.
3: Well,
5: and
3: they did play a very good Arizona team. Who
5: Blake
3: I'd like
5: Bortles
3: to talk
5: is
3: about
5: still...
3: Lately.
5: He's still one of those wild cards where I feel like any given game he can play pretty well. And, like, the Jags are a wild card where I don't trust it enough where I throw Brandon Whedon out there and feel safe.
3: Right. Well, and you think about this.
5: Like,
3: so
5: I don't think they're as bad as they have been in past years, even though their records stink, even though they stink.
3: So the Cowboys lost by 2 touchdowns, 31-17.
5: Yeah, Jags lost by 2 touchdowns.
3: Sorry, yeah. Cowboys won by 2 touchdowns. Yeah. Sorry. Is Tony Romo, I think Tony Romo is at least 2 touchdowns better per game than Brandon Whedon is. And this is a Brandon Whedon-led team that did, granted, play a very good Arizona team the week before, but they got shut out at home.
5: Yeah, they lost.
3: By a lot. But, Charlie, your perspective is, risky move.
6: Yeah, well, I mean, you know, I guess it just kind of depends on whether or not you think the Cowboys are a championship contending team.
3: I think they are. It's
5: and then they do. I mean, right now, I feel like the entire NFC is wide open, especially with that Carson Palmer injury. That makes it even worse.
6: Yeah.
5: Even more so. I mean, if the Seahawks don't get home field,
6: which is becoming increasingly realistic.
5: Increasingly real, exactly. And so they don't get home field. All of a sudden, I'm looking at a team like the Eagles have a great chance. Look what they're doing. But even look what they've done all year. They've been tremendous. And people kind of don't want to trust them because it's Chip Kelly and it's his gimmicky offense. But they have a legitimate shot.
3: By the way, Mark Sanchez is running with aplomb at home.
6: Which I love.
3: Against Carolina.
6: Yeah, he gets so much crap in New York. It'd be so awesome.
5: I mean, give Chip Kelly credit. I think he's one of the best coaches in the league, and I think he'll easily be recognized as that after this year, if not, you know, the next couple. And but then look, going back to the NFC, that there's no reason the Cowboys can't think of themselves if they can find a way to get by Philly, or if they can even get into a wild card spot, but more so if they could get that division title. I think there's no reason why they wouldn't think of themselves as contenders for the Super Bowl. I mean, look at that team, look how well they've played so far. I mean, look at the teams they've beaten so far.
6: Yeah.
3: Right. They've got
5: no reason.
3: Right. They've got 2 games, by the way, against the Eagles. One on Thanksgiving Day.
5: Yep.
3: And then they're playing the Eagles again in Philadelphia in December. So those 2 games will say a lot what happens in the NFC East. But, Andre, you make a good point. You know, this thing is wide open, especially with the way Carson Palmer goes down. But I mean, if the Cowboys do drop that game to Jacksonville, you're looking at probably, it looks like, Philadelphia's
5: 2-game advantage.
3: Right,
5: Philly.
3: Philadelphia's going to be 7-2 after tonight, and then the Cowboys are 6-4.
6: Yeah, well,
3: I mean, hindsight's 20/20. It worked out okay.
5: Yeah, and I mean,
6: yeah,
5: they could have beat the Jags. Like, it's not like they couldn't have, but it would have been much more difficult. And you feel safe if you throw Tony Romo out there. You know he's going to win that game.
6: I guess
5: you're going to win that
6: game. I guess the reason I just felt like they could have like done a super rest with him and had him come back post bye next week, because it's not just that they were playing the Jags this week and the Jags are a less than formidable opponent. It's also that they have a bye. So in theory, Tony Romo could have sat out against the Jags and then had a bye, which would have been more than enough time to recover for the game next week, or Sunday, and be at his highest level. And when when the Cowboys beat the Seahawks, everybody across the league kind of said, wow, the Cowboys are really, really good. Tony Romo is really, really good for real. And then we started, as we've seen the Seahawks be less than impressive, all right? They haven't played well. They have a turmoil in the locker room. Things are a little messy in Seattle. Pete Carroll isn't quite sure what's going wrong with the team, but they're not playing like defending Super Bowl champions. So you look back at that Cowboys win, And especially since they got beaten by an Arizona Cardinals team pretty badly. And you say to yourself, all right, the Cowboys are a pretty good team, but they're not amazing. And that's why it wouldn't have been it shouldn't be surprising that they started Roman, because as Jeremy said, it sent the message throughout the league that the Cowboys do not have the confidence to take on a Jaguars team in a neutral location without Tony Romo as their quarterback. Granted, Brandon Whedon's got to be among the worst second stringers in the league, if not the worst.
3: He's 94
6: years old.
5: He's not the worst.
6: He's so bad to watch.
5: he's bad, but he can't be the worst. I mean, like...
6: But what is that? What message does this send to the league? Do you think that if the Steelers, also like a fringe playoff team, they just got beaten by the Jets?
3: Right.
6: You think if the Steelers were playing a game in London and Big Ben, Big Ben in London, and Ben Roethlisberger was like injured with a back fracture? Do you think that they would like? Who's their? I don't even know who their second stringer is.
5: Well, that's the thing.
6: Do you think they'd be like, you know, we have to put Big Ben in. We can't beat them without him.
3: Bruce Gradkowski.
6: Or would they put Gradkowski in?
5: Well, more and more teams are doing the thing where, because you can't really hit quarterbacks anymore.
3: It is Bruce Gradkowski. Good knowledge.
5: Good call by Jeremy. More and more teams feel it's all right to not really have a backup or not have a legitimate backup because you can't hit the quarterback. So, I mean, I see more and more teams. I feel like 10 years ago, there were legitimate backups in the team. In the league, I should say. And now I feel like there's very few legitimate backups.
7: Right, yeah, but there are a number of injuries across this league. I mean,
5: right.
7: Carson Palmer.
5: But that was a freak injury. Did you watch the play?
7: Romo. Yeah,
5: it was a weird play. Like, he didn't really get hit. It was just the way his ankle just went, or the way his leg just bent. He just went down.
7: Yeah, no.
3: I'll say this, though, because you bring up a great point, because I was going to speak to the Cardinals on that, but I'm just seeing the story online right now that I'd like to share with our hundreds of listeners. apparently, after the game, the Cowboys ownership of Jerry Jones and his friends met up with Jaguars owner Shad Khan on his yacht in London.
6: No way.
3: 308-foot-long yacht. $110 million. There's even a giant jaguar on the end of it, like you would see on the end of a car, but it's huge. It's like 10 feet long. It looks like the greatest yacht ever. I think we could probably get a Groupon for it and, you know, rent it for
6: the Jerry Jonesiest thing I've ever heard in my life.
3: But you make a great point, though, Charlie, is sort of the backup quarterback conundrum in the NFL, because I've always thought, realistically, if your guy goes down, you're not going to win the Super Bowl. I mean, you have your Tom Brady freak example. But if Tony Romo's out, Brandon Weed's not taking the Cowboys to the Super Bowl. If Roethlisberger goes out, Gradkowski's not taking them to the Super Bowl. But recently as yesterday, we have a story coming out of Phoenix where, newsflash, the Cardinals are 8-1. Best record in the NFL, maybe the best defense in the NFL, a bevy of wideouts playing very well, and then you have Carson Palmer go down with the ACL. He's out for the year. But Bruce Arians, who might just be the best coach in the NFL, says, and I know he's the coach, and this is what they pay him to do in the press conference, but he goes, somebody asked him point blank, you know, what does this do to your chances with Palmer going down? And Arians says, Drew Stanton is good enough to take this team to the Super Bowl. And the only reason I buy into it even a smidge is because Drew Stanton, it's not like they're just throwing him out there for the second half. He played a couple games when Palmer went down with the nerve damage, and he played very well. He beat the 49ers.
6: But again, Jeremy, Carson Palmer is far from, I mean, he played well, and he has a really sexy receiving core, but he's far from an elite quarterback in the NFL.
5: Wait a second.
6: Which proves...
5: Wait a second.
3: The Arizona Cardinals just gave him $50 million.
6: I know!
5: In the last 14...
6: But he's 14, over the hill.
3: Andre has a theory. And Andre's theory is
5: theory.
3: That... No, and please, hit us with it. Basically, Andre's theory is that Carson Palmer has always been wrong place, wrong time guy.
7: Yeah.
3: The number one overall draft pick, Andre thinks that Carson Palmer finally had his right place, right time moment.
6: Yeah, but he's not.
5: I mean, you basically just said it for me, Jeremy. But okay.
6: It's bad luck.
3: By the way, that theory, totally Andre Tarquinio.
5: Yeah, no, I was reading the same article Jeremy's reading right now.
3: But... I never read an article. I'm just surmising your theory that you've said over previous Carson Palmer arguments.
5: No, exactly. But Here's a fun stat that I read. Over the last 14 weeks for Carson Palmer, he was 12 and 2 in the last 14 weeks he's played. His sixth best QBR total behind the big five, really. I mean, Brady, Manning, Rodgers, Breeze, and Rivers. Behind those five guys, other than them, he was the sixth best statistically, QBR-wise. He was the best.
7: Better than Luck?
5: He was, yes. Over the last 14 weeks, he's been better than Luck. So, I mean, he's been tremendous.
7: And Wilson.
5: Yes. I mean, Russell Wilson has been, I'd still argue he's sort of in that higher-end game manager type of quarterback, but because he won a Super Bowl, we're overrating him a little bit. But that's another argument for another day.
3: Literally the best defense of all time he was on last year.
5: Okay.
7: Yeah.
3: Statistically, the best defense of all time.
5: Yeah, I mean, I still say, you were talking about quarterbacks going down and how no team has a chance. I think if he had went down, I still think they would have had a chance.
3: Matt Flynn could have stepped in and taken him to the Super
7: Matt
3: Bowl.
7: Matt Flynn's done it before. He's stepped into games and played exceptionally
5: well.
7: Yeah,
5: when Aaron Rodgers is out,
7: we're seeing it now with Mark Sanchez kicking the Panthers' ass. You have an Eagles team. They're Nick Foles.
5: The year of the backup!
7: I'm just saying, it's not as if your guy goes down, you are out of Super Bowl contention. Colin Kaepernick came in for Alex Smith and took the 49ers to an NFC Championship game.
3: These guys are anomalies, though.
7: I don't think they are. We can name six or seven of them in the last 5 years.
3: This argument began around Brandon Whedon, though.
5: Yeah.
7: Right.
3: And wait, somebody said Brandon Whedon's about the worst backup quarterback you can have.
7: That's what I said.
3: And then Andre said, no, he's not, to which now I'm thinking, we've just thrown out, look at all these really good backups. Andre, I'm willing to say Brandon Whedon's one of the worst backups we've got.
5: Okay, we named a couple of good ones, but some teams you can't even name. I mean,
3: fair enough.
7: Actually, Andre, fair enough.
3: Who's the Indianapolis Colts backup?
5: I know
3: it's Matt Hasselbeck, but that was a trick question. Because I just wanted to
5: show my knowledge. So what, 42-year-old Matt Hasselbeck comes in and what, dies?
3: Who's the Seattle Seahawks backup?
5: I don't know. I mean, I only know the Broncos because it's Osweiler, and we've got that great picture of him.
3: Charlie, you may not know this because you were abroad, as they say, but there was a great clip that came out of the Denver Broncos-Oakland Raiders beat down in Oakland, where the poor Raiders have still not won a game.
5: Can we talk about that for a minute after this?
3: There's a great clip. So Denver's up 4 touchdowns, and apparently somebody on the sideline had informed Brock Osweiler, the former Arizona State product, that he was going into the game. By the way, this guy's tall. He's like 6'8".
5: He's 6'7", 6'8". Yeah, he's really tall.
3: And he was getting ready to go into the game, but he couldn't find his helmet. He had a Thurman Thomas moment on the sideline where he couldn't locate his helmet. And there's a great clip of him searching around. He finally grabs his helmet, and he looks up, and he starts jogging. But because Osweiler was dilly-dallying around, I don't know if that's a word they use in London, Charlie, I'm trying to translate for you. But Peyton goes, all right, forget this. I'm going back out there. So Peyton jogs onto the field, and Osweiler's so excited. He finally gets his chance. He's going into the game. He finds his helmet. He takes 2 steps. Oh, come on, man. He throws up his hands in utter frustration.
7: Really?
3: Oh, by the way, it's Tavares Jackson, the Seattle Seahawks backup QB. He lost the battle to the great Brady Quinn. But I'd like to bring up that Denver-Oakland game just because a topic we'd thought about broaching on this broadcast before Charlie put the kibosh on it was on Friday, Andre and I were in our own playoff battle. The stakes were high. We were on the UC, the Emerson Premier Sports Debate program, a program that Charlie used to be on, actually, but he bowed out. It wasn't quite for him, wasn't quite his style. Anyway, Andre and I and our captain, our fearless leader, Lucas Frankel, who must be in fits watching Mark Sanchez light up the Carolina Panthers. We emerged victorious over Harris Rubenstein's Red Scare squad. And one of the questions that we talked about was who's going to lead the NFL in touchdowns at the end of the year. And the two obvious candidates are Andrew Luck, who was currently leading it, although he had a bye week, and Peyton Manning, who was 2 touchdowns behind. And a stat I said to Andre before, I go, who should I say? I was like, I think I'm going to say Peyton. And Andre says, absolutely. He still plays the Raiders twice. And I said, that's all I need to hear. And that's what I threw out. I go, last year he threw 7 touchdowns against Oakland. And yesterday he went out and threw 5 in 1 game. So good for you, Peyton. You beat the Raiders.
5: Yeah. So
6: the Raiders, by the way, let's talk about this for a minute.
5: I want to talk
7: about
5: the Raiders.
7: This is a franchise that's 0-9 without a win in sight.
5: They've lost 15 straight, by the way.
7: How can they be this bad at their stage and at this stage in their development?
5: The thing is, I mean, as bad as it's been, it looks worse looking forward.
7: Their schedule is uglier than their schedule the last five. Gabe Jackson, and of course Derek Carr, who's a solid quarterback, but not an amazing one to build your franchise around. Who do they really have?
5: They have nothing.
7: They have no one.
5: I was looking at that Denver game, and if you had looked at the first 10 minutes of that game, Oakland picked off Manning twice, and he didn't look like himself.
7: Yeah,
5: and they still couldn't really do anything, and they still were down like 20 at the half, or it was definitely over 10 at the half. It was embarrassing. But I mean, that's the point, is that they're so, I was looking at the rosters man to man between Denver and Oakland, and they don't have one position where I say they're better at this position than the Denver Broncos. I don't think there's one position on the entire football field, offense, defense, special teams, that they are better. Maybe Sebastian, I guess Janikowski maybe. Okay, so maybe they have a better kicker than the Denver Broncos. That's their one saving grace.
7: Janikowski is maybe the only player that I know on the Raiders who's been there for a while and has been good. They don't have any real veteran leadership that I can
5: think of. And he was a first round pick, I believe. So they used a first round pick to get a top tier kicker.
3: Guys,
7: it's like,
3: guys,
7: good, but okay.
3: Listen to this statistic. Since the Oakland Raiders went to the Super Bowl in 2002,
7: correct,
3: people forget, they went to a Super Bowl. John Gruden wasn't the coach. He was actually the coach of Tampa.
5: No, he was the coach of the winning team.
3: But John Gruden is, I give John Gruden some serious credit for building that team to what they were. That was a fantastic team they had for a couple years. Great defense. They had Rich Gannon, one of the, who's going to go down as maybe one of the more underrated quarterbacks of his

0: convert it to pounds and you're at 50. Yeah. So there you go.
1: So here's my question to you guys. Do they win a game this year? Because I think it's... there was an article on Jeremy's beloved Grantland that said there's about a 21 to 20... It was 21.6, I believe, percent chance that they don't...
0: 21% chance? That sounds like it came from 538.
1: No, it was Grantland, I know for a fact. But they looked at it and they said about a 21% chance that Oakland does not win a game this year, meaning there's a 79% chance that they do. But if you look at all the individual games, they're not favored to win one individual game. It's
0: right.
1: Just because
0: well, of course they
1: it's just because
0: they're so
1: there's
0: bad.
1: Yeah, it's just because there's seven games left.
0: Well, I look at the first thing I'd look at is a home game. I feel like if they're going to win one, they're probably going to win it.
1: Okay,
0: at home.
1: So that means you take out the most winnable game to me is at St. Louis. But if we're taking out the road games,
0: St. Louis is not bad though. But I agree with you. That's
1: but I think it's the most winnable because the road games are the home games are at home against Kansas City. Kansas City's playing really well lately. At home against San Francisco, they haven't played their best football lately, but they're still good.
0: Right.
1: At home against Buffalo, another team that's played very well this year.
0: I think that I circle the Buffalo game, and I'll tell you the scenario being if Buffalo has fallen out of playoff contention and doesn't have much to play for by week 16.
1: Yeah, but if you're Oakland...
0: I agree. I don't think they're going to win. Here's the problem. You look at it. Obviously, the Raiders are 0-9, so they're already the worst team. So
1: yeah.
0: They're just you start out being worse than any team you're ever going to play when you're that bad. But I agree with you. There's no game where you look at that and go, well, they're gonna win one of these.
1: Yeah, because, I mean, they don't play the Jags. They don't play the Buccaneers. They don't play the Vikings. They don't play the Redskins. Like, there's no pushover team on their schedule right now.
0: Right.
1: And so I'm looking at this and I'm saying all these teams are tough. Every team is over 500.
0: Right. They play every team in the division one more time. Chargers, Chiefs, Broncos, those are all tough.
1: The Bills are over 500, correct? Yes, they are. They're 5-4.
0: They just lost to the Chiefs.
1: They're 5-4, though. I'm looking at the record right now.
0: And they play my.
1: St. Louis is not over 500.
2: It would be.
1: They're the one team. They're 3-6, but it's because of the division that they're in that they're 3-6.
0: Right. I was going to say, St. Louis is good. St. Louis is coming off 2 weeks ago a game where they beat San Francisco in San Francisco. And, we're getting a call.
1: Oh, we've got a call.
0: Is it Damon or Barack Obama?
1: I don't know.
0: Stay tuned.
1: It's... Well... No one. Call back.
0: It's a Raiders fan.
2: It's Umi.
0: It's just... I mean...
1: it was
0: guys,
1: a wrong number.
2: Umi, are you
0: but
2: there?
0: Guys, seriously, let's take you out to Philadelphia. Enough of the Oakland Raiders. I mean, I'm just sad thinking about them now. Philadelphia, Pennsylvania, where your Eagles have scored again. It's 37-7. And I'll tell you right now who scored. As I check my fantasy, I'm praying it wasn't LeSean McCoy, because if LeSean McCoy
1: scores... By the way, I'm losing by less than a point now.
0: Oh, great.
1: I need one more point to win my fantasy football game.
0: Oh, great. It was Brent Celek. Oh, yeah. You started Sanchez?
1: Yeah.
0: The Sanchez reborn. Nice.
1: I need one more point. It can be from either Sanchez or it can be from the kicker Parkey.
0: So
1: I just need one more point.
0: What's crazy about this Panthers, I'd like to, as we segue to the NFC South, so we can talk about my 49ers. But the Carolina Panthers, they haven't won a game in a month. The record right now is 3-5-1. They're probably going to fall to 3-6-1.
1: Oh, they took the touchdown away. It wasn't a touchdown.
0: Uh-oh, Andre.
1: It was at the 1 yard line. Things are not looking good for me.
0: As long as they don't give it to Shady, knock on wood.
1: Maybe Sanchez could sneak it forward.
0: Shady,
1: I'll get the 6
0: Shady,
1: and win.
0: Shady. So, but think about the Panthers. They're 3-5-1. They're probably going to lose, obviously. They're going to be 3-6-1. But if they had won tonight.
1: Oh, Shady got the touchdown.
0: Stop.
1: He got it.
0: Stop!
1: I'm telling you.
0: Andre.
1: That means I probably lost my fantasy game. You probably lost your fantasy game.
0: I'm still alive. So the thing about the Carolina Panthers, if they had won tonight and pushed their record to 4-5-1, they would have been in first place in the NFC South.
1: Yeah.
0: That division is so bad right now. As we transition to another NFC South team, the New Orleans Saints, who probably look like the best team there is. Somebody pointed out how funny would it be if the NFC South winner goes, say, 7-9, the Seahawks win the wild card and have to travel to New Orleans and lose in the Superdome, like a few years ago when Seattle went 7-9 and New Orleans had like an 11-5 record but had to go to Seattle to play a playoff game and lost. But that does bring us to the NFC South, where two teams who squared up yesterday were both 4-4 and absolutely needed a win to get back on track. As we talked about, the Saints were in a terrible division, so a loss isn't as devastating to them as it would have been for the 49ers, who would have fallen to 4-5. And I was looking at a chart

0: that somebody posted on Reddit where you analyze a team's record and it gives you a percentage for their chance to make the playoffs. A 4-5 team has a 7% chance to make the playoffs, whereas a 5-4 team has a 60% chance to make the playoffs. So the 49ers pulled out an impressive victory for them, a must-win game for that franchise, in what was, I would say, probably the most entertaining game of the past weekend. It was certainly the closest game, and it was between a couple of good teams with history of close finishes. Of course, that great divisional round game a couple years ago in the playoffs. And then last year...
1: That game was so basic.
0: And then last year when San Francisco went to New Orleans and got absolutely shafted by the referee... When Ahmad Brooks finished a tackle just below Drew Brees' neck and gift-wrapped the Saints the ball
2: game.
0: That
2: was regular season, though, right?
0: It was. And as the 49ers apologist in me will let you know, that was the game that caused the 49ers home field advantage, so that's why they had to go to Seattle to play.
3: And that's why they didn't win the Super Bowl.
0: It's because the refs hate it. But this game also ended on a rather controversial referee's decision. 49ers and Saints went back and forth. Saints took a late lead. 49ers are facing a 4th-and-10 with like 80 yards to go. It looks like it's all over for the season. Fire everybody is what the fan inside me is saying. And then Colin Kaepernick makes a signature Colin Kaepernick play, which is it's a broken play. He made a poor read, but he uses his legs to stay alive and throws a pass that only Colin Kaepernick could complete as he rolls right, throws left, a bomb 50 yards downfield to hit Michael Crabtree to pick up the first down.
3: Colin Kaepernick,
2: how many jobs do you think he saved with
3: Colin
2: that throw?
3: Kaepernick is the ultimate, I mean, you can answer that question.
0: This is when you watch Colin Kaepernick.
3: He's the ultimate good guy, bad guy. You're like,
0: Great throw, Colin.
3: I mean, if he could just develop a little more in terms of, I don't know, he needs to be more consistent is really the only thing.
0: Right.
3: Because you said that's a throw only he can make. I generally speaking, I agree. I think only he and Rodgers have that type of raw ability. Like, I think they're the best two quarterbacks in terms of, not best two quarterbacks, but best two in terms of their raw throwing and combined with that athletic ability.
0: Right.
3: They're the best two.
0: Right. Both of those guys, when they throw the football, it's like they flick the wrist and the thing just comes out like an absolute missile.
2: Yeah.
0: You saw as Aaron Rodgers put on one of the most amazing offensive clinics of all time last night, and he decimated the Bears.
3: How do you get six touchdowns
2: in a
3: half? I
2: love seeing the Bears get crushed, by the
3: way.
0: And you heard everyone's favorite announcer, Chris Collinsworth, waxing poetic on the the beauty of Rodgers' throw. But he said what he said, and it was true, he goes, the way he throws it is like the speed that I like throw a piece of paper in the trash. Like, that's what it looks like when I like casually toss something aside. And it comes out of his arm, and it zips 40 yards on a line.
2: Yeah.
0: Perfectly placed. But... just back to the Niners game really quickly, which was a very exciting game. Yeah, Andre, I agree. And I think I was hearing a really interesting interview a couple weeks ago with, I think his name's Mike Silver. What's his name?
2: He's Nate the chief... Silver?
0: No, not...
3: no, we're not talking about 538.
2: Adam Silver.
0: He's
2: Shell
0: the chief...
2: Silverstein.
0: He's one of the executive editors for NFL Films. So he's a guy who watches a lot of film. He breaks it down. He goes on Colin Coward's show on ESPN quite a bit. He also goes on the KNBR, which is the 49ers flagship. And what he was saying, he watches quite a bit of film. He said with Kaepernick, the initial problem with him is he can't, once that first read breaks down, he doesn't make the progression very well. So for him, a lot of the times, you cut the field in half with his reads. And if that read's there, he's fine because he's got the arm. He can put the ball anywhere it needs to be anytime. But then when he has to stay in the pocket and keep the read progression going, that's when he breaks down, and that's when he wants to scramble, and that's when he gets sacked because the 49ers offensive line is not what it once was a couple years ago.
3: Yeah, and I mean, I generally agree with that. I mean, I've watched, for whatever reason, I mean, the 49ers seem to have a lot of those good games, a lot of those games that are on TV here, and so I get to watch a good amount of them. And that's what I've seen is, generally speaking, like I said, I think he's one of the most talented, in terms of raw talent, quarterbacks in the league. But I just, there's so much bad there. There's literally halves or even games where you go out there and you say, what happened to Colin Kaepernick? Why isn't he making the impact that those top five or five to seven quarterbacks make every single game? he doesn't do it on that consistent basis, but there are the games that he does take over. We saw it in the playoffs a few years ago when he took them to the Super Bowl that season and almost had them win the Super Bowl. He had an entire stretch through the playoffs where he was just dominating games. I remember a game against the Packers. I remember it pretty well.
0: Yeah,
3: where
0: I think it was 150, 170
3: yards all over
0: rushing.
3: Every single time there was a third, the Packers very rarely got him into third down situations in that game. But every single time they did, Colin Kaepernick would run for 14. He'd run for 20. He'll run for 25, and then it just demoralized the Packers. And so that's good Colin Kaepernick. But bad Colin Kaepernick is making those reads. It's reading the defense. It's just doing the things that those top quarterbacks do so well. And maybe he can learn it. Maybe he can. I think we'll find it out over time.
0: Right. And this is, I mean, there's something to be said, and we may or may not have mentioned it on the show, but in a league, in a sport where it's characterized by, I mean, these guys are referred to constantly as freaks. These guys are freak athletes, the best of the best. It's incredible what they're able to do with their bodies. When you are able to be head and shoulders above those people athletically, that's absolutely insane. And that's where Colin Kaepernick's at. But this is the same old story with a quarterback with tremendous athletic ability. It's so difficult to fight that instinct of, oh, I could just tuck it and run. I could tuck it and get 5. I could tuck it and get 10. But how many times is that going to come back and hurt you when you go, well, his stat line was something like 14 for 28. Like, that's ridiculous with guys like Michael Crabtree, Anquan Boldin, and Vernon Davis, and Stevie Johnson, and Brandon Lloyd, and Frank Gore, and Carlos Hyde. That's a ridiculous plethora, cornucopia of offensive options. And again, I mean, their offensive line isn't as good as it once was, but it's certainly not awful. It's not an awful offensive line.
3: No, I mean, it's fine.
0: But I agree, and I mean, that may be the true test for him. And again, you know, we've seen him just sort of ride his pure athletic ability to a Super Bowl, almost to a Super Bowl victory, and I'm not quite sure that's going to get it done this time. But the good thing for the 49ers, and I mean, this is just putting it in the through the lens of the NFC playoff picture, which is wide open right now, is they absolutely needed that win. They're 5-4. They still have two games against Seattle, and I think that Seattle made a big statement the way they ended up coming back and blowing out the Giants yesterday. But I think there's something about Seattle, and I think it just has to do with the fact that they've lost 3 ball games. They don't strike fear into your heart like they once did. You certainly go to a game against Seattle knowing that they're an amazing football team. They're the Super Bowl champions. They're really good. But the way they've lost 3 games, you go into the game thinking like, all right, we can beat these guys, as opposed to like, it's going to take our best effort and a little bit of luck to come out with a win here. So they've got 2 games against Seattle. They still have another game against Arizona, a team that they, by all means, should have won. They blew that game. And they're getting Alden Smith back this week. Patrick Willis still hasn't played since his turf toe. He's slated to come back, and you never know about Navarro Bowman coming back. So I agree with you, Andre. I mean, this is... I think it falls squarely on the offense, because the defense, even through the injuries, still hasn't played poorly. They had the game in Denver where they just got shredded by Peyton Manning, which is, there's really no shame in trotting out your second team defense and getting shredded in Denver. But I agree with you. I mean, Colin Kaepernick's either got to A, work on his progressions and become a better pocket passer, or B, roll the dice and see if he can't take over with his legs yet again. I certainly
1: like
0: think,
1: the second option better.
0: I mean, you know what's funny is, what do you think has a better chance of working?
1: The first one, obviously, because you can train that.
0: But, well, I'm saying for this season, what do you think, is it more realistic that Colin Kaepernick, after 3 years under the tutelage of Jim Harbaugh, a very good quarterback guru, I don't know if you can put him in that category, but I mean, look what he did with Alex Smith. He turned Alex Smith's career around. He took Colin Kaepernick, a bundle of raw talent from the university.
1: Turned Alex Smith's career around. He's okay. A number one draft pick, and he did fine on the 49ers.
0: No, Charlie, he didn't do fine on the 49ers. He was god awful. He was benched several times.
1: Yeah, but he eventually became okay.
0: No, under Jim Harbaugh.
1: Yeah, and then he went to Kansas City. I don't think he revolutionized Alex Smith.
0: Andre, can you correct him here? Because
1: no.
0: Andre's
1: going to back me up on this, right, Andre?
3: I was spacing out. What's the argument?
1: Okay, Jeremy seems to think that Jim Harbaugh revolutionized Alex Smith's career once he entered the NFL.
0: Not once he entered the NFL. The guy had been in the league for 5 years.
3: No. He's saying when Harbaugh entered the NFL, I think. Is that what you're saying, Charlie?
0: No,
3: when Harbaugh
0: I'll talk because Andre's not listening and Charlie's just flat out wrong. So allow me to explain this.
3: No. I hear you. No, I understand the argument.
0: What my argument is, going back to Kaepernick, is that Jim Harbaugh is a very good quarterback coach. I said, Barack Obama's calling.
3: Is
1: it Obama?
0: Jim Harbaugh's calling.
3: I don't know.
0: Calling.
3: Let's find out.
4: Hello?
0: Hey, you're on the 1-2 punch.
4: Hey, it's Damon.
0: Hey!
3: Oh, of course it's Damon.
0: Hey, Damon, meet Damon. I thought you were already here.
4: Leave me alone. What are you guys talking about?
1: Damon, first of all, I'm glad that, you know, you came to the show tonight.
4: Hey, what's up, Charlie? How was England?
1: It was great. You know, I got off the plane maybe an hour and a half ago, and I sprinted to Boloco, dropped off my stuff, and came straight to the show.
3: This man's dedicated.
1: Post-international flight.
4: I thought I could skip the show this week. I didn't think you were coming.
1: No, I get it. I get it. That's fair. It's fair.
4: What are you guys talking about?
0: This might be a conversation that should be held off-air regarding a certain co-host's commitment to the 1-2 punch.
1: Yeah.
0: But Charlie was just telling me that We were talking about...
1: You said he was a great quarterback coach.
0: Damon, before you jump to the conclusion that we've been talking about the 49ers for 47 minutes, we've probably been talking about the 49ers-Saints game for like 4 minutes.
3: But I do want to get to college football in the last 10,
0: yeah.
3: So let's...
0: But what I was saying...
4: What you guys should talk about is the Eagles game right now, because Mark Sanchez is looking fantastic.
1: I know! I love it!
4: He is actually looking great.
3: He's still...
4: Foles is on point. Jordan Matthews, the rookie is looking fantastic. I mean, it's a great game from the Eagles.
0: The Sanchez is back in Philly. Well, Damon, let's get your opinion on this really quickly, though. The question was, basically, we're talking about Colin Kaepernick's athletic ability versus his seeming inability at times to read a defense. And what I was saying is, what do you think is a better chance of happening? Colin Kaepernick learning to read a defense in the next 3 weeks, or him just taking over with his legs yet again? And that segued me into saying, I know Jim Harbaugh is a good offensive coach. Look what he did for Alex Smith's career.
4: Wait, are you saying legs versus arm?
0: Yeah, but I'm just leading you into the current argument we got in. I said, I know Jim Harbaugh is a good offensive coach, a good quarterback's coach. Look what he did with Alex Smith. He turned his career around. And Charlie said, no, Alex Smith was a good quarterback.
4: I mean, that's the thing. Like, Alex Smith is... developed into a system quarterback, and that was something that I think was a big issue with him.
0: And who helped
4: starting
0: him?
4: Out.
0: And who helped him get there?
4: And it was Harbaugh, but I mean, I don't think you see the same. I don't think
3: objection. Leading
4: Kaepernick
3: the witness
4: has reciprocated that.
0: Sorry, what? You don't think that what?
4: I don't think that Kaepernick has reciprocated that. I feel like that Kaepernick still is lacking in development, and I feel like that's what's holding San Francisco back.
0: I agree. And then just sort of the theoretical that we tossed out before we get to college football really quickly was, I'm agreeing, as a 49ers fan and just as a fan of the game, you'd like to see a guy as talented as Kaepernick improve his progression, the way he reads the defense. You'd like to see him not burn a first quarter and third quarter timeout every game on cue. It's so bad. It's hilarious.
4: Roethlisberger does the same thing, and I hate it.
0: What I was saying, though, is realistically, is Colin Kaepernick, he's been under the tutelage of Jim Harbaugh for a few years now. He's had a couple off seasons to, you know, really learn the game a little better.
1: Three.
0: What I'm saying is realistically, do the 49ers have a better shot of Colin Kaepernick figuring out how to make his progressions in the next 3 weeks, or do they have a better shot of Colin Kaepernick just saying, screw it, I'm going to start running and like take over like I did in the playoffs 2 years ago?
4: I think Kaepernick's going to have to do it with his legs.
0: I agree.
4: I really do. I just don't feel like San Francisco's clicking like they once were, you know, even last year, 2 years ago. I just feel like the team, for some reason or another, is just not all together, especially on offense. And I feel like, obviously, that is what's holding San Fran back. And I'm kind of curious if Harbaugh is going to lose his job, because, I mean, if they had lost that game, I think that would have been a serious question.
0: I think
4: if they had a decent lead, and then they gave it up.
0: I think if the 49ers don't make another Super Bowl run, he's out. And I don't want him to be out, but there's talk of, even if they do make another Super Bowl run, he still could be out.
4: Who goes next.
0: Yeah.
4: But anyway, guys, I just figured I'd give a call and see how it's going, and I'll be back next Monday, I promise.
1: You sound relatively sober.
4: Yeah, not bad, right?
1: Yeah. You know, I'm turning 21 in an hour and 15 minutes.
4: Yes, I know.
0: Charlie, don't make this about you.
4: I told you what day Charlie's birthday was. Charlie, you know that now.
0: Yeah. I did. I asked Damon.
4: He said, isn't Charlie's birthday soon? I said, it's tomorrow.
0: Well, we're going out at midnight.
3: I didn't even know.
0: Us.
3: Nobody told me until 5 minutes ago on the show.
0: This is messy family drama that's best left off the air as we get to college football.
4: Yeah, we'll leave it for later. It's good talking to you guys.
5: Peace out, Damon.
0: Good of Damon to call in on his busy Monday night as he celebrates Charlie's birthday early and Veterans Day early as well. Charlie's rubbing his chin, looking very disconcerting right now.
3: I want Charlie to get in on this conversation too. This is not a conversation about individual games that happened, Charlie. This is just about overall the college football system.
0: This is just about your hopes and feelings, your thoughts and dreams.
3: No, this is about, I want to talk about the college football system as it is right now, because I was just curious over the weekend. I was looking at how the games had turned out. It was late Saturday. Ohio State had basically clinched. I want to say it was like 1 in the morning. They had clinched their game. And so I was looking, and I wanted to see how good of a chance they actually had to get into that college football playoff. Obviously, 4 teams get in. And I was thinking to myself, how many teams really have a chance left? If you're looking at your team and you're saying, does my team have a chance? Realistically, I think only 12 teams have a chance. I'm including any team that only has one loss and any team from the SEC who has a tough enough schedule and has 2 losses. That means, very simply, I'll read them off. Mississippi State, Florida State, Oregon, Alabama, TCU, Baylor, Arizona State, Ohio State, Auburn, Ole Miss, Nebraska, and then Georgia a little farther down.
0: Georgia has 1 loss?
3: Georgia has 2 losses, but they're an SEC team who has a tough enough schedule going forward that they could work their way in.
0: If every SEC team somehow loses 2 games.
3: Well, no, because if you look at Georgia's schedule going forward, they've got a very tough schedule, and I'm saying if they can win out and keep those two losses.
0: I have a hard time imagining the SEC champion, whoever wins the SEC championship game, getting left out of the top 4.
3: Exactly. So right now it looks like Mississippi State, no matter what, and Florida State, no matter what, are getting in. Because Florida State's not losing.
0: But here's the question. So if Mississippi State loses...
3: If they lose one, they're still in. They're still in.
0: Are they?
3: Yeah, look at how dominant they've been so far, and look at the other SEC teams with 2 losses. They beat LSU, A&M, Auburn. They're facing Alabama this week. I mean, there's a chance of that game being a loss.
0: Well, let's take out, just to make this easier to follow, let's take out every 2-loss team, including SEC teams. So that takes out Auburn.
3: But that takes Auburn out.
0: Who lost a thriller to A&M,
3: by the way. But that's not fair. They're not really out. They're ahead. They're barely behind Ohio State. If they went undefeated the rest of the way and Ohio State went undefeated the rest of the way, I think that the voters would give it to Auburn.
0: You think that a 1-loss Ohio State team has a worse chance of making it than a 2-loss Auburn team?
3: I wouldn't do it. I like Ohio State better, but I'm biased.
0: But again, the caveat to that is that if you go undefeated, if you're an SEC team and you go undefeated the rest of the way, that means you're the SEC champion. And if you're the SEC champion, you're getting in.
3: Well, that's true. That is true. I mean, one of those SEC teams is going undefeated the rest of the way.
0: Fair enough. So I think what really would shake things up is if Mississippi State loses in the SEC championship game to somebody else. So then you have a 1-loss SEC team and a 2-loss champion. And then you've got 2 SEC teams in, and then you've probably got Florida State, who, as annoying as they are to watch, they're probably not losing.
3: Well, their schedule is so ugly.
0: And that's 3 teams right off the rip for you right there. And then who's the next best team?
3: Probably Oregon. Maybe TCU. You can make a legit argument for TCU.
0: TCU looks good. I mean, the Big 12 is...
3: The problem is that loss to Baylor hurts them, even though it was so close, because Baylor's the next team up. I mean, it's just college football, no matter how many teams they let into the playoff, there's always going to be an argument. That's the thing, is that as Jeremy tries to get President Obama onto the program...
0: Guys, we have a very special guest in the studio. A man who, as soon as he was elected into office, actually pledged that he would use his power and influence in some way to try and rid us of the BCS system. He doesn't have a headset, so can he hear us?
3: He can't hear you. Charlie, he can hear me, obviously.
0: Charlie, give the leader of the free world your headset.
3: Yeah, we'll give You know, we'll give him Charlie's headset because Charlie's not
0: this
3: the
0: is,
3: most.
0: I can't believe
3: college football oriented guy.
0: There are swarms of
3: paparazzi.
0: Well, paparazzi.
3: Abound.
0: There's National
3: Secret
0: Guard
3: Service.
0: Outside, Secret Service outside.
3: I don't know.
0: Mr. President, you're a man who, when you were elected to office, vowed to wield whatever influence you could as leader of the free world to rid the nation of a binding BCS playoff system, and now we've got a top four. What a day to be a college football fan!
5: It's a great day. It's a great day to be a football fan. Now, let me be clear. This college football system could not have been implemented if not for me.
0: If not for the Affordable Care Act.
5: If not for the Affordable Care Act, making health care affordable for millions of Americans.
0: I mean, Mr. President.
5: And killing small business everywhere.
0: Mr. President, that line of logic is not hard to follow because, I mean, you look at it. The Affordable Care Act passes, and then what happens next? College football gets a 4-team playoff.
5: It's no coincidence. It's the truth.
3: So
5: facts.
0: So
5: change.
3: So President
5: forward.
3: Obama, I want to ask you, looking at the system, obviously 4 teams get in. Who do you think, I'm putting you on the spot a little bit here. I don't know if you're if you're the biggest college football fan.
5: Well, I can tell you 4 teams right now.
3: Yeah, I want your top four.
5: Number one.
3: Yeah.
5: University of Illinois.
3: All right.
5: Number two.
3: Okay.
5: Northwestern.
3: All right, both
0: number
3: of these.
0: Number 3, Harvard.
5: Number 3.
3: 2 Big Ten teams, but neither I don't think.
5: University of Illinois Chicago, UIC.
3: All right, I don't even know that.
5: And number 4, DePaul.
0: Mr. President, I'm not sure if you're a Big Ten guy, I assume. Are you keeping up with the Golden Gophers in Minnesota?
5: Yes, I am.
0: A big blowout
5: yes, we
0: win
5: can.
0: For them?
5: They had a good win. They captured the Floyd of Rosedale, or whatever that trophy is called, in the Minnesota-Iowa game. But it was a great game. But I don't want to. What time is it? What time we got?
3: It's 10:56.
0: It's 10:56.
3: We got 3 minutes left.
0: Jules Wang has just barged in here. He's our producer, by the way. He's barged in here wearing a tie and a button-down shirt.
5: Let me correct you.
0: With short sleeves, as if you were Jerry Orbach on Law & Order.
5: It's actually Wong, not Wang. I have class with him, so I know. Ask him right
3: President
5: now, Jeremy.
3: President Obama has class with Jules Wang.
0: Jules is smiling with his hands on. He's moving his hands in a circle like we have to wrap things up. Jules, why are we wrapping
3: Jules,
0: up?
3: Jules, we'll wrap things
5: I'll
3: up.
5: I'll let
3: all
5: you
3: right?
5: wrap it up. I'm actually on in the next hour, so stay tuned. Gonna give the headset back to my good friend Charlie, who was just across the pond with my friend David Cameron.
3: All right. Well, we
5: here's Charlie.
0: Well, can I just say
3: something, Jeremy?
0: I liked the studio a lot better before the president showed up.
3: Yeah, when we weren't being...
0: The president apparently has a sports talk show of his own that goes on at 11, and they've rudely showed up and are attempting to oust us from the studio. But to that, I say...
3: Great!
0: It's great. It's fine, because we can go make preparations for Charlie's big 21st birthday celebration. Be there.
6: It's not going to be big.
0: It's going to be a big
3: deal. It's going to be a big bash.
0: So for everyone at the 1-2 Punch, Damon Turbin, who says he thinks Kansas State or TCU will get in the top four, we say so long. Enjoy Monday Night Football.
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8: right,
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16: And hello, everybody. 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Number to call in, 617-824-8100. Lucas Frankel, Mike Lucas, here with you once again. Mike, how you doing tonight?
17: I am doing great, Frankel. You know, big show tonight. I know you love Sanchez killing the Panthers on Monday Night Football. Can't wait to hear your reaction to that. Got a great show planned.
16: We'll talk about the Sanchez, Jay Cutler's, just why he's just the worst human being in the National Football League. on the field wise, Jets beat the Steelers because of Justin Bieber. The Giants season is over. Some around the NFL stuff, and Florida State drops in the college poll. Alabama gets jumped by TCU. Just a lot of stuff to get to, but we're going to start with the newly crowned Sanchez taking his talents down to Philly and beating the Carolina Panthers 45-21 on Monday Night Football. Sanchez, 20-37, over 300 yards, multiple touchdowns, no turnovers in the game. In a game for the first time in his career. He spent 2009, 2010, 2011, 2012 with the Jets. Never had, not once, did they have a game with over 300 yards, multiple touchdowns, and no turnovers. And the first game he plays, not in a Jets uniform. First game he starts, not in a Jets uniform. 300 yards, multiple touchdowns, no turnovers. You can't make this stuff up.
17: It was, it was a soap opera. For Jets fans, watching the man they drafted fifth overall back in the day to start Rex Ryan's career come out and dominate. I mean, he looked really good.
16: 20-37 is a pretty typical Sanchez completion percentage.
17: Doesn't matter. He put up 45 points.
16: They had another, Sproles had a punt return touchdown. Their defense had an interception return for a touchdown. This Eagles team,
17: they're good.
16: They could be the most complete team in the NFL. In terms of their special teams, the way their defense
17: 37 rushing yards.
16: They score so many points off on special teams and defense. I think I'm pretty sure they're like the leading scoring defense.
17: They're on pace to break that record. The issue is,
16: but that's so big.
17: It's luck though. A lot of it's luck.
16: And you gotta have got skilled players who can make those plays though.
17: Absolutely, but how often can you rely on a Darren Sproles punt return touchdown?
16: Darren Sproles is
17: arguably
16: the most dynamic player in the NFL.
17: But how much can you count? We've only seen.
16: You shouldn't like. Oh my God, if Darren Sproles.
17: I believe there's less than 10 punt return touchdowns in the league this year through 10 weeks. So.
16: Well, if Darren Sproles doesn't get a punt return touchdown, the Eagles aren't like, oh my God, if Darren Sproles doesn't get a punt return touchdown today, we're not gonna win.
17: Also, that's what you're implying.
16: Well, and I'm saying that. They're so complete in all facets of the game in terms of their playmaking ability on defense, their ability for the Darren Sproles and their special teams to put the offense in good field position, and the playmakers in offense with McCoy, Sproles, Macklin, Riley Cooper, Brent Celek, and then the quarterback situation, the fast paced offense. They really have a good system in place. Chip Kelly's done a really good job, and I read more into the Chip Kelly effect than I do Sanchez being good.
17: Well, first off, Sanchez was drafted as a talented quarterback. Coming out of USC.
16: Talent was never the issue.
17: We knew he was talented.
16: He was always talented.
17: Watching him at USC, I'm a USC fan, or more of a USC fan than any other college. He had all the arm talent in the world. He's a really mobile, agile quarterback when needed to be. And this exuberates everything that's wrong with the Jets organization in that sense. Looking at how Chip Kelly utilized him, why couldn't the Jets have figured that out with four seasons with Sanchez at the helm?
16: Well, there's been people have been reading a lot into it. Here's what happened with Sanchez. He had unbelievable talent in 2009, 2010. Obviously, I believe the top-rated defense in the NFL over that span, 2009, 2010, the receivers were unbelievable. In his prime, Braylon Edwards, and in his prime, Santonio Holmes, and a Jericho Cotchery, who was at the time one of the most reliable receivers in the NFL. Dustin Keller was making huge plays at the tight end position. And Thomas Jones, LT running back combination was deadly. I mean, and the offensive line was perfect. I mean, probably the best offensive line that just had in years. And if it weren't for a horrendous second half against the Colts in the AFC Championship game in 2009 and a horrendous first half against the Steelers in 2010, the Jets would have gone to the Super Bowl. They dominated the first half against Indy, dominated the second half against Pittsburgh. So if they just put the first half against Indy and the second half against Pittsburgh, they're going to the Super Bowl. But they were so close. They were so close. And after 2010, Edwards left. A lot of the leaders in the Cotchery left. And so a lot of the locker room blood left, and Sanchez didn't have as much to work with. I was on top of it from the very beginning, from Tannenbaum just not surrounding Sanchez with the adequate talent. And he went backward. He just fell flat. Stephen Hill was horrendous. No longer, I believe he's still on the Panthers practice squad. Just doing nothing. So the talent wasn't there, and the Jets fans, as they always do, they want to find a scapegoat. As just like John Idzik is a scapegoat now, then it was Sanchez. Oh,
17: well, let's hold on though. Let's not pretend that Sanchez ever played well for the Jets.
16: In his rookie season,
17: 12 touchdowns, 20 interceptions. His second season, where usually you see the most growth in a quarterback, 17 touchdowns, 13 interceptions. And then in his third season, he finally peaked And he did throw 26 touchdowns, turn the ball over 22 times as well. Quarterback rating never was over 80. His highest in his career was 78.2. And in his Jets career, he threw more interceptions than touchdowns.
16: Winningest quarterback in Jets playoff history.
17: Trent Dilfer is also undefeated in playoff history for the Ravens, too. How much does that say about anything?
16: For the Ravens? Well, Trent Dilfer played on multiple on a lot of teams.
17: I'm just saying, on his Ravens, he made the playoffs once for the Ravens, and he won the Super Bowl.
16: Well, obviously, if you make the playoffs with a team and you win the Super Bowl, you go undefeated in the playoffs.
17: Yes. That's why he's the most winningest playoff quarterback in Ravens team history. That doesn't mean Sanchez going 3-0 to start his career, making two AFC championships, validates him as a high-quality starting NFL quarterback. I mean, look at the numbers. Sanchez struggled mightily during his career with the Jets, excuse me. Blame it on the lack of talent around him. Blame it on questionable play calling. Blame it on whatever you want to. But Sanchez did not develop into the quarterback that would validate using the fifth overall draft pick on him. That's just a fact. There's no other way to put it, Frankel. And last night we saw the talent that was there and the misuse the Jets had with him, because he did put on a performance that was able to help the Eagles put up 45 points. He threw for 306 yards.
16: The defense had
17: two touchdowns.
16: Two touchdowns, and the defense faltered late, but it was definitely like. But in terms of Sanchez, I really wasn't surprised to see him play well. I just think that system's so fit for him. And we're gonna go to a phone call. Hello, you are calling in the Lucas and Lucas Show.
6: Lucas and Lucas.
16: Jacob, what's going on tonight?
6: Not too much. I figured I'd chime in on this. Well, before I do, I want to give a shout-out to ESPN 30 for 30 that ran University.
17: Very cool.
16: I really wasn't that enamored with it. It didn't tell me a bunch of stuff that I didn't know already. That's just my opinion.
6: Okay, well, going off that and onto Lucas's Mark Sanchez now, love. All I'm going to say, Lucas, is I remember when he was on the Jets, you were complaining that they want to get rid of him. Just before I go into my point, Mark Sanchez was never good as a Jet. Even if they kept him around, he still wouldn't have been good. He needed a change of scenery. Honestly, they have enough weapons, and the system that they run in that offense is perfectly suited for Sanchez and the way his skill set is. Like Mike was alluding to before, he's a very mobile quarterback, has a good arm. They have a lot of weapons, too. The Jets don't have anybody like Darren Sproles and LeSean McCoy, Matthews, Selleck, Ertz, to name a few, Riley Cooper. They don't have those type of weapons. They still don't have those type of weapons. And honestly, I think that it would be acidine to say that if the Jets had Mark Sanchez as quarterback now, they'd be a better team.
16: I agree with everything, but essentially everything that you said. In terms of Sanchez as a Jet, the Jets had to let him go. After the butt fumble and that attachment, anytime Sanchez had a bad game or anything happened bad to Sanchez, they were just gonna be like, "Oh, remember the butt fumble association." That was a reason enough to let him go, in my opinion. Just because that stigma was gonna be attached to him as a Jet forever. Forever.
17: I mean, that play will go down in NFL history as one of the worst ever, if not the absolute worst ever. And having Sanchez continue after that, it would have been tough in that situation.
16: And I don't disagree with the Jets getting rid of him, but where I will defend Sanchez is the fact that the Jets really put him in a really tough spot. I mean, bringing in Tebow, there was no reason for that. Drafting Geno, and I was pissed when they drafted Geno because I was hoping they would give Sanchez another shot.
6: Well, you got to look at it this way. From the perspective of the team, they tried to push him. And honestly, I don't think it was more the Jets management than it was the media. Because honestly, the Jets management really doesn't have control of the team. It's the media that runs everything in this town. And not on the Giants. And the Giants seem to run with having real management. But Woody Johnson makes decisions based on what the media thinks.
16: Woody Johnson does what he thinks the fans want. And he makes knee-jerk reactions and knee-jerk decisions, and it's just all he cares about is selling PSLs and getting fans in the seats.
6: The other funny thing I saw was Sanchez went to Geno's and Pat's after the game.
16: Yeah, we were going to talk about that.
6: And the only time he ever got in trouble with the Jets was the little hot dog date on the sidelines during the game.
17: That's a classic.
16: Yeah. That's going to be a good segue. Jacob. Thanks.
6: Great speaking to you guys.
16: Thanks for the call.
17: As always, Jacob, Lefkowitz, one of our favorite callers on the show, a Jets enthusiast, and clearly a Mark Sanchez fan now.
16: It was just the Jets had a, they had a split up with Sanchez. Unfortunately,
17: I have to ask you, Frankel, as a Jets fan, as someone who watched 4 years of him, you know, perform, not perform, perform well, perform poorly, what was it like seeing him tear up the stage on national television for a team that, you know, you don't particularly like?
16: For the Eagles, I used to hate the Eagles a lot more when I went to summer camp. It's not as strong now. I don't really have much of an opinion on them, just because I don't have to hear Eagles fans brag about their team all the time. But in terms of Sanchez, I'm not surprised. I was on top of this from the very beginning. I wrote, as soon as Foles is out, right, Sanchez is going to succeed. He may even take the Eagles to the Super Bowl. I was on top of it from the very beginning. And then when I see all the Jets writers, you know, Samini, Manish, Castell, just be like, Sanchez is unbelievable. He never did this with the Jets. The Jets made a mistake. The Jets should have never let Sanchez go. What were the Jets thinking? Gino knows this is terrible. The Jets could have easily have Mark Sanchez right now. And I wrote those articles on purpose for a reason, so that way I don't have to deal with this nonsense. But the Jets beat writers are like, wow, look at Sanchez. Imagine if he was a Jet and the Jets still had him. It just drives me crazy, because it's just so typical of these Jets beat writers. Oh, if the Jets still had Sanchez, they'd be great. My butt.
17: You put Sanchez on this current Jets team?
16: They're
17: no better than what they are right now. I'm sorry.
16: Well, Sanchez and Geno aren't even in the same stratosphere of quarterbacks. Geno is one of the worst quarterbacks I've ever seen. Geno is just so atrocious mentally, talent-wise.
17: I believe you said that Mark Sanchez was, quote, the worst quarterback ever, after the butt fumble. The show after the butt fumble, I believe you said that.
16: Don't misquote me. Don't put words in my mouth.
17: I'm not going to go look back in the archives.
16: You've done it before.
17: I have.
16: You have a history of that.
17: I have, to prove you wrong.
16: I may have said most mentally unstable in terms of his ability, in terms of his toughness, but there are other aspects of the game that were also very frustrating. Kelvin Benjamin had a big day for the Panthers, and Jordan Matthews had a big day for the Philadelphia Eagles, and those were two guys. And one of the Matthews touchdowns was one of the easiest touchdowns I've ever seen. Sanchez just lobbed it up to Matthews, who walked into the end zone. I can't remember the last time the Jets had a player walk into the end zone on a touchdown pass.
17: I mean, he made one defender miss, but overall it was pretty much a clean sweep.
16: But speaking of Benjamin and Matthews, I was really hoping the Jets would bring in Benjamin, and he's been unbelievable for Spam Newton and the Carolina Panthers. And Jordan Matthews, he looked really good, and he was another player I was hoping the Jets would take in the second or third round instead of Jalen Saunders, who's no longer in the league. I mean, just unbelievable stuff. I mean,
17: Benjamin is a 6'5" freakish athlete on the outside.
16: He would look so good right now in a Jets uniform. He looks so good, and I can't believe that. And Calvin Pryor's being benched. I mean, the Jets would be in such a better place right now if they had Kelvin Benjamin over Calvin Pryor.
17: Well, Benjamin, let's put this into perspective here. He scored both his touchdowns in garbage time late in the game.
16: But the point is, he's been making plays all year long.
17: He's making an impact. Listen, he's on my fantasy team. I love those two late touchdowns. Trust me, that was much appreciated.
16: Tirico made the point. He was like, you know, those touchdowns could have won or lost a lot of fantasy games right there.
17: Booyah.
16: You won because of that?
17: Ended up winning by 7 points, and I was down by like, I was down like 12 going in with
16: Benjamin.
17: That's
16: why fantasy football is the worst, because That shouldn't have happened. It shouldn't have happened, but it did. And you win because of that? Nah, that's why I hate fantasy football, and that's why I'm never playing again after this year. I don't care. unless somebody pays me to play in their league, I'm not doing it. I'm so done. I am so done.
17: Why can't you just have fun with it?
16: Because I hate losing. I despise losing.
17: Then pick a winning team.
16: I do pick. The thing is, every year that I've done, except for that one year where I just obliterated the competition with Aaron Rodgers, Reggie Wayne, DeShaun Jackson, I had the most stacked team of all time. The Jets. It was 2009. I had Aaron Rodgers, Reggie Wayne, DeShaun Jackson, the Jets defense, and I went like undefeated. It was the biggest domination of fantasy football ever. But ever since then, my team always dominates in week one. Week one is like my week, and then everyone else is like, I'm so on top of the waiver wire, and I like don't put as much effort into that, and then I start falling behind, and it just gets to the point where like all my good players are out, and I have to find replacements who suck, and then I can't make any trades because everyone's just so into their teams. And I'd rather root for the Jets and not have to worry about, oh my God, I gotta pick up a running back this week. Oh my God, you know, the Eagles are losing. Now Kelvin Benjamin is going to score touchdowns, and I'm going to lose this week. Oh, it's so frustrating. I see like one of my friends at home who's like, oh, my God, Jeremy Hellickson, I needed him to pitch well tonight. Otherwise, my day will be ruined. It's just a joke. Why bother with that nonsense?
17: You know, it sounded a lot better if Frankel didn't pick Calvin Johnson with the, I think, the fifth overall pick in our standing your fantasy draft this year, who has been, you know, an abomination.
16: And I'm in two leagues.
17: Pair that up with Jeremy Curley as his number two receiver, and it's just been the 0 point factory on the loop. Play like a Frankel squad this year.
16: We're done talking about fantasy football.
17: More thing on Sanchez before we move on to Jay Cutler and the atrocity that has happened in Chicago. Moving forward for this team, Sanchez or Foles?
16: Sanchez. Sanchez outplayed Foles all preseason. This is a blessing in disguise for the Eagles. They can kick Foles out. Sanchez is their long-term guy. He's the answer. It's not even close.
17: The interesting thing is, after Foles put up those ridiculous numbers last year, and I mean ridiculous numbers.
16: Numbers that are nearly impossible to repeat.
17: Sanchez is a higher pick in the draft for a reason. The arm talent is the difference. Foles connected on every deep ball last year.
16: Unless Sanchez gets hurt, Foles will never start another game for the Eagles.
17: Foles connected on every deep pass he threw last year, merely on a lot of luck. But we've seen this year he's been off, and the Eagles' offense has been out of rhythm. Look what Sanchez did. Look at some of the throws he connected on.
16: All right. Before you start saying Foles was atrocious, the Eagles were 6-2 with Foles.
17: Have you seen Foles' numbers this year compared to last year?
16: Well, I mean, last year, everyone knew going into this year Foles was never going to come close to repeating those numbers. If you thought Foles was going to put up similar numbers to last year, then you were just over your head,
17: even
16: out of your
17: still,
16: mind.
17: Last year, 27 touchdowns, 2 interceptions. That is at least enough promise to think you have a quality starting quarterback this year. 13 touchdowns, 10 interceptions. Quarterback rating down 40 points. 4-0.
16: Well, when you put up those near perfect numbers, that's a perfect, you know, 27 and 2. I mean, that's a stupid number. That is absolutely stupid. I don't think Brady or Manning has ever had a number like that in their careers.
17: All I'm saying is you thought you had more with Foles after that season last year. 27 touchdowns, 2 interceptions. This year, 13-10, significant drawback. We're seeing him come back to life. There's a reason why he was a third-round pick, not a top-five pick like he played last year. Mark Sanchez is a top-five pick and is playing like it. Well, he played like it in one game. I'm still not sold on him moving forward for the Eagles. I think he's on par with Foles.
16: That year,
17: I don't think he puts them over the top.
16: What was Foles, a fourth-round pick?
17: Third, 88th overall. Third,
16: yeah, there's a difference right there. Sanchez will thrive in Philly. Chip Kelly's offense was built for Sanchez. It was built for him. Quick decisions, you know, get the ball out quickly. When Sanchez struggled when he was sitting in the pocket and didn't know what to do with the ball. And now he can, you know, throw it to Sproles, throw it to Macklin, throw it to McCoy. He has so many options, and he's just going to thrive in that offense. Absolutely thrive.
17: Also love how Chip Kelly got him out of the pocket, moving a little bit as well. You know, throw the defense off, show off his athleticism, kind of
16: He had a really nice spin move throw where he just completely juked out one of the defenders and hit Selleck for, I believe, it was like a 25, 30-yard gain. Really nice play by Sanchez. But
17: we're going to have to head to our first ETIN Sports update of the night. When we get back, we're talking Jay Cutler, the epitome of disgusting in the Chicago, the Jets, the Giants, and the rest of the NFL. Before we move on to some Mets talk and a little basketball, Frankel, take it away with our new ETIN Sports Stinger.
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16: This ETIN Sports Update is brought to you by Standing O Sports, as that was what said. Hardware handed out a Major League Baseball today to the surprise of no one. Clayton Kershaw was named Cy Young in the National League, and Corey Kluber of the Indians, the winner in the American League. The first big domino of LME free agency has fallen. Victor Martinez and the Detroit Tigers have agreed to terms on a 4-year, $68 million contract. According to reports, last season with Detroit, Martinez hit a career-high 32 home runs and hit .335 for the AL Central leading Tigers. According to reports, the late Oscar Tavares had a blood alcohol level 5 times the legal limit in his fatal car crash last month that also killed his girlfriend. Tavares was just 22 years old. Current scores, Knicks lead the Magic, tie with the Magic at 35. Heat lead the Pacers by 5. Boston leads the Thunder by 1 in the second quarter. You are listening to the Lucas and Lucas Show on ETIN. We will be right back.

0: Hello, everybody. Welcome back to the Lucas and Lucas Show on ETIN. Any comments about the Sanchez, Mark Sanchez, give us a call. 617-824-8100. One other point about the Sanchez. There were a lot of stories in all over the media about Sanchez eating a racist cheesesteak after the game against the Panthers on Monday Night Football. And I just was flabbergasted by this because... So this means that they could have written this article about anybody. But if you don't know, Geno's in Philly, one of the
1: world famous cheesesteak place.
0: Well, yeah, there's Geno's and Pat's are right across the street from each other. I've been to both of them.
1: And which one's better?
0: I'm not a fan of either one, to be honest. I like
1: what?
0: I like Jim's the best.
1: I've never been to any of them, so.
0: What do you tell me what for?
1: I thought you said you didn't like either of them. It's hard to imagine.
0: Oh, they're both. I mean, listen. Here's my deal with food. I like everything. But I know what's good. I know what's great and what's good. I know the difference. And I know that Jim's, they put the cheese on both sides of the bread. So that way, you get cheese in every bite. On Pat's, I just sprinkle it on top. And I'm not big on that. They slice the meat at Geno's, which I like the chopped meat better. But that's besides the point. And I like how they put the... I just think Jim's...
1: Let's get back to the story.
0: Jim's does it the best. That's okay, the bottom line. But I'm not going to get into debate about Philly cheesesteaks. The point is, Geno's has a racist reputation. And the story after the game was Mark Sanchez had a racist cheesesteak after the game. So this means that every single person that ever goes to Geno's, who's ever been there, one of the biggest tourist destinations in the city of Philadelphia, eats a racist cheesesteak. The hypocrisy in this story is just absolutely mind-blowing. I couldn't believe it.
1: It's
0: Mark Sanchez eats a racist cheesesteak, but nobody else in the world does.
1: No, it's only racist.
0: Nobody else in the world.
1: It's only racist because Sanchez has Latino descent. One of the signs in the window says, when ordering, speak American. Obviously, it's a little stab at the Spanish-speaking influence and the influx of Spanish speakers coming to this country. Sanchez obviously has that, you know, Hispanic descent in him. Sanchez is a Hispanic last name.
0: I don't get it.
1: So clearly that's why it's not, you know, Lucas, frankly, it's a racist cheesesteak because I don't believe you have any Hispanic in you. But everyone that eats there is technically eating a racist cheesesteak.
0: Exactly, and the fact that they were like, oh, it's only Sanchez is the only one. He's the only one that's ever had a racist cheesesteak in his life. And Geno's, I believe, they have a location in Citizens Bank Park in Philly. I mean, I just couldn't believe this story. I thought it was just the most ridiculous thing I've ever seen. I couldn't believe that they just pinned it all on Sanchez.
1: Can I tell you a little something more ridiculous? The Bears right now, back-to-back 50-point performances, and by 50-point, I mean in the worst way, allowing 50 points in back-to-back games, 6 touchdown passes in the first half for Aaron Rodgers the week after being embarrassed by the New England Patriots. Lucas, Jay Cutler is the highest-paid player in the NFL.
0: This year.
1: $126 million, 54 of them guaranteed. Is that the worst contract in sports? Because he seems to be, if he's not the biggest, one of the absolute biggest problems with this franchise.
0: Cutler signed this 7-year, $126 million contract back in January. And essentially what it was a 7-year death sentence for the Chicago Bears. They are not going to win jack with Jay Cutler as a quarterback. Jay Cutler, if you thought Mark Sanchez was mentally unstable, Jay Cutler is just the most train wreck of a quarterback. I know he puts up numbers. He's got talent. He's one of the most talented quarterbacks in the NFL. No one's debating that. But in terms of leading a team, this is the last guy. I believe the Bears are 3-6. They were 7-1 in 2012. 7-1, and they missed the playoffs because they just utterly collapsed.
1: Didn't he get hurt that year, though?
0: He got hurt last year. 2013, though, when McCown came in and kept them afloat until week 17 when Aaron Rodgers threw that heave to Randall Cobb to get the Packers in the playoffs and knock the Bears out. He's atrocious against Aaron Rodgers. 1-9 in his career against Aaron Rodgers. He's the guy that you got to beat in your division. He's like that rivalry, you know, Cutler Rodgers in the AFC, in the NFC North, and he consistently fails every single year. He loses to Aaron Rodgers every single year, 2 times a year. He has no mental toughness. When things are going bad, it's like an avalanche. It's just an absolute avalanche. I know he's in the top 10 in the league in yards or whatever. Who cares? He is the last guy I want on my team.
1: Okay, I'm with you, Frankel. He is one of the last quarterbacks I want leading my franchise. Looking back at his career, he's never thrown 30 touchdown passes. He consistently is in or close to 20 interceptions. His quarterback rating has never been over 90 for an entire season. And the stats only tell half the story, and probably the half that you want to hear for Jay Cutler. The other half is his inability to lead a team, his lack of mental toughness. He checked out of an NFC championship game with a hurt pinky. Oh, boo.
0: Well, people love Vermeer on him for that. I actually, you don't really know how much pain he was in. If he couldn't throw the football, then what good is that being out there?
1: As a leader, he had to be out there.
0: Well, couldn't throw the football.
1: Hold up. I'm in the middle of a rant.
0: Are
1: right
0: you
1: here.
0: Kidding me?
1: With the weapons on this Bears team, Alshon Jeffrey, Brandon Marshall, Matt Forte, Martellus Bennett, weapons that Jets fans would die for. Absolutely die. You said you would die for Alshon Jeffrey.
0: I wouldn't die for Alshon Jeffrey. I just couldn't believe that Jets chose Stephen Hill over Alshon Jeffrey.
1: Exactly. So weapons that Jets fans couldn't believe aren't in green and white right now. He can't do anything with this offense. Anything. He's not the only problem. This defense is pathetic. The coaching staff has a lack of leadership, but Jay Cutler has to be better than this.
0: It starts with your quarterback in terms of the Bears, because they've had Lovie Smith been there. Same problems. Mark Trestman, same problems. Who's the common denominator? Jay Cutler. This guy does not know how to lead a team at all, like you said. And he's stuck in Chicago for the next 6 years. And sorry, Bears fans, you're going nowhere for the next 6 years. You're going absolutely nowhere. And it's sad because the Bears are they're a historic franchise. You know, going back to the Mike Ditka days, the 85 Bears, one of the best defenses of all time. They got a lot of good history on their side. You know, they play in the third biggest media market in the country, but just Jay Cutler. I mean, when you saw that contract handed out, you're just like, wow. And the fact that he's the highest paid player in the league last year, I mean, that just makes it look 10 times worse than it may actually turn out than it is. Because you got guys like Manning, Brady, who are always about the team taking less money. And you got a guy like Cutler, who is all about the money. He just wants that guaranteed dollars, getting paid the big bucks. And they don't get a return on their investment. And it's sad.
1: It's sad. But that's the way the sport goes. You give these quarterbacks massive deals. Think the Bengals are regretting giving Andy Dalton $100 million?
0: The Bengals can still win the division, though.
1: The Niners giving Kaepernick $127 million. I mean, it's the amount of money these players are getting, and semi-unproven players. Andy Dalton, what has he done in his career?
0: He made the playoffs every year.
1: And lost three straight times. We're talking about Sanchez.
0: I would take Dalton over Cutler.
1: I would, too. I mean, he's obviously not as talented, but he seems to have his head screwed on in the right way. So Jay Cutler, it's almost a lost cause in Chicago. While he's there, barring any drastic changes, this team is over. This team's done.
0: Yeah, moving on from Jay Cutler and the patheticness that's going on in Chicago right now, the New York Jets beat the Pittsburgh Steelers. And, Mike, as soon as I saw on Saturday night that Justin Bieber visited the Steelers, and it just occurred to me that the New York Jets were going to win the game. Just occurred to me. There was no doubt in my mind. So I changed my pick from Steelers to Jets, and they ended up winning the game. I don't know what the Steelers were thinking, why they would even associate themselves with Justin Bieber. In terms of their influence on a team, he's worse than Jay Cutler. This guy is the biggest cancer in sports history. If he goes anywhere near your franchise, you're screwed. You were absolutely screwed, and I just couldn't believe that happened. And this reminded me of the 07 game when the Jets and Steelers, Jets were like 4-12. Steelers were made the playoffs that year, and the Jets and Callan Clemens led the Jets to the victory over Pittsburgh that day in 07.
1: The curse of Justin Bieber, the curse of any of these players that people actually think affect the game. Frankel, I know you changed your pick, and good for you. You're the only one in the Stanio pick to get it right. I'm sure you're one of the only people in the world to get this right.
0: Rich Eisen.
1: But God, let's not think that Justin Bieber actually had any sort of impact on the game on Sunday.
0: That's the reason why I changed
1: Bieber,
0: my pick.
1: Bieber, Romo, it doesn't matter who was there. The Steelers came out and they played a lackadaisical game. The Jets executed better. Mike Vick moved the ball.

0: on Calvin Pryor, Jets draft. Jets, all right, here's my take on Pryor. Jets played their hearts out at the end of the year last year in the last two games. I believe they finished the year. They beat Cleveland, Oakland, and Miami in the last 3 weeks, I believe, if I stand corrected. Can you double-check that?
1: I was double-check as we speak.
0: But they played their hearts out at the end of the year because they were at the time of their three-game winning streak, they were already out of the playoffs. They were already eliminated. And they go out, they win their last three games, and then they lower their draft position from like top 10 to 18. And they end up drafting Calvin Pryor instead of a guy like Odell Beckham, who was hoping and praying they would get.
1: Their three wins at the end of last year were home versus Oakland.
0: Cleveland.
1: They lost to Carolina, and they beat Cleveland and Miami.
0: Oh, so, all right. So they won three of their last four games.
1: Yes.
0: They could have drafted Watkins if they continued losing. They could have had anybody. Odell Beckham or Watkins would have been ideal. Mike Evans I would have settled for. But now you settle for a guy like Kelvin Pryor, 18, who's supposed to come and make an impact from day one, and he gets benched. This cannot happen. This means that the Jets, that Roy Johnson needs to look at his scouting department and Terry Bradshaw, who's been with the organization since as long as I've been alive, basically, and get him out. Because you can't miss on Calvin Pryor. You can't keep missing on these big-time first-round picks. I know Sheldon Richardson was good, but you can't keep missing on these guys that are supposed to come in and turn the franchise around. D. Miller can't stay on the field. Calvin Pryor just can't do anything right. Geno Smith is never going to play another down in the NFL in his career. I mean,
1: that's a little extreme.
0: Well, the point is Geno Smith is going to have a very tough time seeing the field again in his NFL career. But you can't miss on Pryor. Pryor is supposed to be your impact safety, making big hits. I don't remember Pryor making one big hit this year. He's had zero difference making plays on defense.
1: Here's my issue with the pick more than anything else. Obviously, teams miss. Happens every year. Teams miss on first-round draft picks. Defensive backs take a little time to develop. Look at Justin Gilbert of the Cleveland Browns, the top overall defensive back taken in this draft. Only has two starts, 24 tackles this year. A non-impact player for that defense, which has been really good. But my real issue with the pick was the fact that Jets needed offense, and there were so many talented playmakers available with the 18th pick at that point. They opted to go deep.
0: Safety was a need, though. It was a need.
1: I'm not saying it wasn't. But they needed an offensive playmaker, deep receiver class.
0: I disagree. I disagree. I think
1: you're entitled to your opinion, but let me finish what I'm trying to say here, Franco.
0: Okay.
1: They needed a playmaker on offense. You look at the guys who went in the first round.
0: And they waited till the fourth round.
1: And obviously that was a mistake because the fourth round guys haven't panned out either.
0: And that's why it sucks when you see guys like Jordan Matthews and Kelvin Benjamin making big impacts for their teams when the Jets could easily have swiped in on one of those two guys.
1: In the first round, which is why my issue is they didn't spend that first round pick on offense.
0: Dynamic playmakers. Because there was a distinct and clear top three in the wide receiver class. Drafting Benjamin, I would have done it at 18, but there were some questions about him. But after Benjamin, I mean, the Benjamin, Odell, Mike Evans, and Watkins. Who else was there that they could have drafted? Ebron went top.
1: He went top 10.
0: Top 10 in Detroit. Amara went.
1: What's his name? Wasn't Evans was gone. Watkins was gone.
0: They were all gone.
1: Beckham was gone. Yeah.
0: The top three were gone. The only
1: Brandon
0: one
1: Cooks.
0: Brandon Cooks was the guy that just passed
1: on. Who would have looked great?
0: Yeah. It just
1: Benjamin. You look in the second round, you still have guys Marquise Lee, Matthews, Paul Richardson, who's now the number one option in Seattle. You know, these guys, Devontae Adams and Cody Latimer, who hasn't got a chance to really play yet. Allen Robinson, playing very well for.
0: He's out for the year now.
1: He's been playing well. There's a lot of guys here looking down.
0: I know Pryor's been hard on himself. He had those comments where he was like just saying, I can't play like this or whatever he said. But he's got to turn it around. But if he's a bust, you need an overhaul with Idzik and Terry Bradshaw, who's got to go. Terry Bradshaw's got to go before Idzik goes, in my opinion, because it's just been an abomination. But moving on to the New York Giants, who were obliterated by the Seattle Seahawks last Sunday. Was it 38-17?
1: Really close. We took the lead into halftime. Second half, we had a better chance of stopping the Ebola outbreak in West Africa than we did of stopping Marshawn Lynch in the Seahawks run game. 350 yards on the ground. I didn't even think that was possible in Madden. 350 yards. The previous highest rushing total in the league before that was 267 by Pittsburgh in week 3. 350 yards. Absolutely embarrassing. And the Giants are in a tough situation here. Do they tank? They're 3-6. The Cowboys and Eagles have a firm grasp on the top of that division. Do they go for it? They have four

0: winnable games in the next 4 weeks. You know, maybe an 8-8 finish is realistic with a 6-2 second half of the season, a 5-2 second half of the season, excuse me, 7 games left. And what do they do with Tom Coughlin if that happens? If they finish,
1: we've been through this before.
0: They Tom finish Coughlin, in the middle.
1: Tom Coughlin's going to leave on his own terms.
0: Well, but can you flip that around to either promote him to the front office? There are ways to get around that.
1: Because Tom Coughlin wants to retire. He's going to do whatever he wants on his terms. I don't see him taking a front office position at all with the Giants. I don't see him getting into that. He's way past that point where he would consider that, in my opinion. Tomlin's either going to stay as the Giants coach or retire. That's only one of the two ways it can go. If anything, I'd fire Jerry Reese, if anything.
0: If Coughlin wants to stay, though.
1: Then he's going to stay.
0: But can you let him after 4 straight
1: years? He's a two-time Super Bowl winning coach.
0: And missed the playoffs 3 straight years. Only made the playoffs twice in his 10-year tenure. Happen to both be Super Bowl wins.
1: And if you went 2 Super Bowls, you basically... I feel like the Giants really respect Coughlin.
0: They do. There's no doubt about that. The issue is, though, there's a time when a coach's voice wears off. You know, it's a fact.
1: I agree with you. And if I was a Giants, Tom Coughlin wasn't a 2-time Super Bowl winning coach, he'd be fired a long time ago.
0: Agreed. But I'm saying, how long does the grace period last? They have to find a way to either move him to the front office or...
1: They're not going to move him to the front
0: office. Or do something because he has to go. Reese. He's too old for this. Buy him a condo in Bermuda. Set him down there for the next 6 months.
1: For the Giants, say you better hope that he resigns.
0: Hoping. At this point, I'm hoping because he seemingly lost his grasp on this organization.
1: The Giants season is over. They're not making the playoffs. I've said on that.
0: No, go continue.
1: Yeah, they're 3-6 right now, and to turn that around when the Eagles are just soaring so high right now. The Cowboys are a non-factor. They may make the playoffs, but I just don't trust them.
0: Yeah, this is coming from Lucas Franco, the same guy who said, never count the Giants out. They'll turn around. They'll be fine.
1: It's over, though. It's over.
0: For 4 weeks ahead of this. The one thing I want to touch on before we go to our second
1: play. And now the Giants are going to make the playoffs in 8-8.
0: Odell Beckham Jr., Richard Sherman exchanging jerseys after the game. That's a lot of respect from the league's biggest trash talker to a rookie.
1: I think Sherman's perception around the league is just so, he doesn't really have a great perception around the league. He's not a bad guy.
0: I'm not saying he is. I'm just saying that's a hell of an honor coming for a rookie from a guy who is the league's baddest bully.
1: Sherman's not a bully.
0: But he's perceived as it. To get him to publicly.
1: He's perceived as a trash talker.
0: To get him to publicly show that type of respect to a rookie. I love that. Absolutely love that. Odell Beckham Jr., bright, bright future.
1: Yeah, I would love to see him in the Jets, but the Jets had to play their hearts out at the end of last year to win 3 out of the past 4 games, which accomplished absolutely nothing. But we got to go another ATIN Sports update. When we come back, we'll finish up around the National Football League, getting some college football, and another Leon Lett type play in the Mets, make another Mets move. ATIN Sports update right now.
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1: Hardware handed out today in Major League Baseball. Clayton Kershaw, unanimous NL Cy Young Award winner. Corey Kluber wins in the American League. First Indian pitcher to win the award since Cliff Lee in 2007. First big domino of MLB free agency has fallen. Victor Martinez and the Tigers agreed to terms on a 4-year, $68 million contract. He hit 32 home runs and 335 last year for the first place Detroit Tigers. According to reports, the late Oscar Tavares had a blood alcohol level 5 times the legal limit in his fatal car crash last month that also killed his girlfriend. He was just 22 years old. At the half, the Knicks trailed the Magic by 6. Celtics lead the Thunder 51-42 at halftime, and the Miami Heat lead the Indiana Pacers by 1 at the half. You are listening to the Lucas and Lucas Show on ETIN. We will be right back.

0: Hello, everybody. Welcome back to the Lucas and Lucas Show on ETIN. Number to call in, 617-824-8100. Any thoughts about Calvin Pryor, the New York Giants season? Give us a call. One other NFL note. The New Orleans Saints ended up losing their game on Sunday to the 49ers. But in the last play of regulation, Drew Brees heaved it up. Jimmy Graham ended up hauling it in for a touchdown, but the refs called a offensive pass interference call when some player, here's the way the play happened. Graham went deep, kind of extended his arm a little bit, and then the 49ers player just fell down to the ground, and the refs immediately threw the flag. And this was an unbelievable sell job. I mean, I guess they had to call it because his arm was extended, but
1: he barely made contact with the 49ers defensive back. He said after the game, this is the paraphrase of the quote, but this is why I left basketball. I effing hate flops.
0: It was such a flop, and I know why the refs called that in real time, because when you watch it in real time, it looks like Graham clearly pushed the guy, but when you watch it and you get a better angle of it, you see just Graham just put his arm out briefly before hauling in the touchdown pass.
1: I wonder, I have to see the replay again. Did the back trip?
0: No.
1: At the same time that Graham,
0: no,
1: it was
0: flopped.
1: A complete flop?
0: Yeah, complete flop. Complete and utter flop. And I just couldn't believe it. It was such embellishment. Speaking of embellishment, I saw there were three or four embellishment calls in the Bruins-Devils game on Monday night at TD Garden. I've never seen so many embellishment calls in one. Just shows you how dirty of a team the Bruins are.
1: Next topic.
0: But moving on, college football playoff was announced last night. Florida State has done everything they've been asked to do. They won all their games, yet they've dropped from number one to number three. How does that make any sense?
1: I'll tell you.
0: Alabama, they won. They beat LSU in Death Valley, a place that's nearly impossible to win. Yet TCU jumps ahead of Alabama because they beat number seven Kansas State. I mean, you just cannot make this stuff up. This stuff makes no sense.
1: I'll tell you why. First off, Florida State, although they have won every game, has looked minimally impressive at best. And I say minimally with an emphasis on minimally, squeaking by some teams that last year they absolutely dominated. This is not a rankings that we're used to seeing, Franco. This is not the best records ranked one, the second best records ranked two, the third best team in the SEC is three. This is people watching, and the eye test plays a major part in these rankings. Now, Florida State has dropped. They're still in the playoff. Let's not pretend the world's falling. They'd still be in if it ended today. But they haven't impressed, and clearly the 12 voters on this committee see that this team isn't as good as they were last year. Now, Alabama's a different case because they did go into Death Valley and they did beat a very competitive LSU team. But at the same time,
0: one of the hardest teams to beat in the country.
1: At the same time, well, LSU got dominated by Mississippi State earlier.
0: Was that at LSU?
1: At LSU, yes.
0: Okay.
1: At LSU. But this TCU team last year, the committee said they're neck and neck. Alabama was ranked four, TCU was five. They said neck and neck.
0: But Bama's
1: watching this game and watching TCU's game against Kansas State on the road, a more dominating performance, I still think Alabama's a better team.
0: Alabama's going to beat Mississippi State by at least a touchdown on Saturday at 3:30. I can't wait for that game. And then Bama's going to be locked in the top four. They're going to win the SEC title game and make their way to the playoff. There's no doubt in my mind now that's going to happen. There's no way Dak Prescott beats Bama on Saturday. No way. No chance.
1: And the game is in Tuscaloosa, correct?
0: In Tuscaloosa.
1: It's going to be a tough, tough place to win. I'd love to
0: hear. Because Dak Prescott ain't no Johnny Football.
1: No. No, he's a little Tim Tebow, but I'm not sure if he's got that. I'm just still not sure how good this Mississippi State team actually is.
0: Yeah, we'll find out. This will be the biggest test for them on Saturday.
1: Well, if they win this, they're legit.
0: Yeah.
1: If they win this, there's no more debating that issue.
0: But another SEC team, Auburn. Just what a choke job against Texas A&M. Kenny Trill's been benched, and they got someone. Kyle Allen. Kyle Allen's in.
1: Most generic name ever.
0: But I mean, Auburn. I mean, how they had first and goal at the 1 yard line with a chance to win the game, and Nick Marshall fumbles a snap. Texas A&M recovers, and then at the end, when they're driving down the field for a game, was it a game winning field goal?
1: It would have been a game-winning field goal.
0: Game-winning field goal. He fumbles the snap again on the read option.
1: Well, no. The read option was on the goal line. That was the fumble. The other one was the center just snapped it before he was ready.
0: Talk about a tough loss.
1: Well, it's ironic because Auburn got every break last year. Look at the back in the Georgia game.
0: Well, they got a break. Who'd they play last week?
1: I don't remember. But the game against Alabama, that Chris Davis return. I mean, every break that could have went in Auburn's favor the last 2 years seemingly has. So it was almost, you know, just desserts that one finally went against them.
0: I mean, I just, in terms of, like, I mean, if you're an Auburn fan, I mean, you'll never get over that. Because you ended up losing the championship game last year to Florida State, and now you lose a game, and that's the worst way to lose a game. First and goal at the 1 yard line, and you fumble a snap.
1: The handoff, which is something they do every play. The read option is, you know, arguably the most common play in their playbook. They run so many variations of it, and Nick Marshall is so good at it. It's almost shocking to see him not actually, you know, do it right, for a lack of better terms.
0: Yeah. So the game that everyone should be having their eye on this week is Mississippi State, Alabama, number one against number five. Bama's going to win and get themselves back in the top four for good. Joe Johnson, moving on to the NBA. Joe Johnson, who's never said a word in his life. He has been mute.
1: He's a mime. He's the only NBA mime.
0: He's never said anything his whole life. It's really unbelievable. But following the Nets win against the Magic on Sunday, Joe Johnson called the Nets players very selfish and was just basically like ripped into the team. Mike, what are your thoughts on this? I actually reached out to, I have confirmed sources that the Nets are not bound of imploding, because Lopez has been benched at the end of games. Well, Joe Johnson's not happy, but I've had confirmed reports inside sources with the Nets that are saying everything's fine and that the media is just blowing this all up. So everything's fine.
1: I'm not sure if Tim Bontemps, you know, the Nets beat reporter saying, "Oh, I think they'll be fine," is confirmed sources saying this team is going to be fine.
0: They're going to be fine. I got confirmed reports.
1: But he's a beer. He doesn't know that. He
0: knows what's going on. He follows the team very closely.
1: He has a better idea than we do, but I'm not putting all my eggs in his basket. But
0: he, I've seen reports written later on after I got the confirmation from Bontemps about the status of the Nets. And
1: I'm sure he's right. I don't think this team's going to implode, but it does, you know, raise an eyebrow. Brook Lopez, their most dominant post scorer, and it's not very close. Johnson, a guy who,
0: well, the reason
1: said,
0: he was benching,
1: never...
0: the reason he was both benched against the Magic is because that guy against the Magic kept sinking, you know, 20-foot jump shots, and Lopez couldn't. No.
1: Vucevic
0: kept sinking 20-foot jump shots, and Lopez couldn't get out in time. When he did go out, Vucevic would drive right past him.
1: So obviously it's a coaching decision by Lionel Hollins. Joe Johnson, a man who you said never talks, finally speaks. So
0: leading scorer for the Nets this year, by the way, and also team leader in shots. So I really wonder. I should have asked Bontemps after that. Who do you think Joe Johnson was referring to? Because Deron Williams, I haven't gotten to watch the Nets as closely as I would have liked to.
1: He's playing well.
0: He's playing great.
1: He just won Eastern Conference Player of the Week.
0: For the first time ever on the Nets.
1: Because he won a Player of the Week award with Utah, but never for Brooklyn, New Jersey. He was part of New Jersey back in the day.
0: It's great sign for the Nets.
1: I don't think this team's going to implode, but I definitely am raising an eyebrow. I'll keep a closer eye on how they move the ball. Lionel Hollins said after the game that he thought the ball movement was great that night. So it's just like
0: I never thought Joe Johnson would have ever complained about anything. The highest player in basketball this year, Joe Johnson, complaining about. So I mean, you can't make this stuff up. Joe Johnson is.
1: Joe Johnson never talks.
0: Joe Cool.
1: I'll find the quote real quick. I'll read the exact quote, but
0: I Joe Johnson, as much as you want to criticize his contract, I mean, he when it comes time to play, Joe Johnson comes to play. Except for that when he was hurt in the 2000, the first year he was on the Nets, they went to the playoffs, they lost to the Bulls in the first round, and he stunk it up. But he had that plantar fasciitis in his foot and was really having a tough time, but really did a good job last year for the Nets in the playoffs, and so clutch.
1: Here's what Joe Johnson said. Quote, "I think guys kind of exhaust their options, and when there's nothing else for them, they'll pass it when they have to do so. For the most part, we've been very selfish. 4-2, I mean, it's pretty good, but I wouldn't say it's where we want to be right now against teams that aren't playoff teams. Honestly, I have no idea how it changes. I don't really say much. If I'm speaking on something or saying something, then it obviously has to be something. So I'm not just talking for my health. I'm trying to do it for the betterment of the team. If I looked down the roster and saw we didn't have a championship caliber team, then I wouldn't say anything. I wouldn't say nothing."
0: Nah is such a Joe Johnson word.
1: And then this is Lionel Hollins responding to that quote. "They're grown men. And they're entitled to their own opinion. I don't have to agree or disagree. I don't care what they have to say. I thought our ball movement was really good tonight. I thought our offense was really good."
0: Tonight meaning Sunday night against the Magic.
1: I'm reading the exact quote. So, I mean, it clearly there's a disagreement. Johnson leads the Nets in shots, so it's a little interesting that he's complaining about ball movement.
0: I just want to know who is he talking about. Because, if it's a rift between Deron Williams and that's not a good sign. But I just can't see it being Deron Williams who's
1: passing the ball very well this year.
0: No. So hopefully everything's fine with that, but they play tonight against Phoenix, 9 o'clock. So it'll be interesting to see how that game
1: nationally
0: goes.
1: Nationally televised game?
0: No. Tomorrow night against Golden State is on TNT, which will be a fun game to watch.
1: Absolutely.
0: But the one other thing before we get to our NFL Week 11 picks, the New York Mets think that they've just signed a move to, that will help them win the get back to the playoffs for the first time since 2006. They signed Michael Kadir, who turned down a qualifying offer from the Rockies, meaning the Mets are giving up the 15th overall pick in the draft for a 35-year-old player who played 49 games in 2013. I mean,
1: are they out of their mind?
0: The Mets are so excited about their team next year, and they think Michael Kadir. Listen, the Mets have got a lot going for them next year. Harvey should be back 100% coming off Tommy John. They got Wheeler. They got DeGrom. Syndergaard.
1: Rookie of the year.
0: Yeah, first Mets player to do that since Dwight Gooden. And the Mets are celebrating DeGrom winning the rookie of the year like they just won the World Series. It is absolutely unbelievable.
1: And when you're a Mets fan, you have to celebrate when you get the chance. You don't have very many of them, so good for them.
0: But DeGrom's an interesting story. 26-year-old kid, he used to be a converted infielder, now a pitcher, winning the rookie of the year award. Really came out of nowhere as well. But I just don't know what the Mets
1: Jacob
0: are thinking.
1: Jacob DeGrom,
0: here.
1: Not Zach DeGrom, Jacob DeGrom.
0: I said Jacob DeGrom.
1: We both said Zach.
0: No way. Zach Wheeler.
1: I said Zach DeGrom, at least. I'm pretty sure you did, too. I don't know.
0: Nah, I would never make such a mistake. I'm better than that.
1: Shut up. Shut up, Frankel.
0: What? There was actually a whole... Don't say that word to me. Are you kidding me?
1: What word?
0: That word you just said to me.
1: It's two words.
0: You're out of your mind. I can't believe the disrespect you're showing me right now. I'm so offended. You know what? I'm banning you from making picks. I'll make all the picks. I can't believe you're laughing at this too. I'm really embarrassed.
1: Let's move on. Bills Dolphins, oh, Thursday God. Night Football, the all aqua jerseys for Miami.
0: I hate both these teams in terms of relying on them to win a game, but Thursday night, Dolphins are so inconsistent. I guess I'm going with the Dolphins because they're home.
1: The Dolphins don't lose in the all aqua uniforms. They don't.
0: Vikings
1: win.
0: Vikings at the Bears. The Bears are, I mean, oh wow, what a tough game to pick.
1: Picking Dumb and Dumber. There's no right. I'm picking the Bears because they're at home.
0: The Bears are such a mess right now. I wouldn't be surprised if the Vikings put another 50 spot. I got Minnesota.
1: If Teddy Bridgewater can find a way to put up 50 points, I will wear a Mark Sanchez jersey on this show next week.
0: Mark Sanchez Eagles jersey, which means you have to buy one.
1: Sure.
0: Texans at the Browns. I like Cleveland, who's playing the best football they ever played.
1: I think Houston, with Ryan Mallett at the helm, coming off a bye, I like Houston to steal a game here.
0: Seahawks at the Chiefs. We both have the Seahawks.
1: I agree. I think the Seahawks win, even though it will be closer than many think.
0: I have the Falcons over the Panthers.
1: I do as well.
0: Spam Newton can't move in the pocket. He's hurt. Something's going on with him.
1: Something's not right with him. Yeah. Something's not right.
0: Bengals at the Saints. Saints lose a home game last week to San Francisco, but they bounce back this week at home, beat the Bengals, who can't get out of their own way.
1: Which I picked, and I believe you told me I was crazy because, quote, the Saints never lose at home.
0: The Saints really won the game, though. They really had that. The Saints gave that game away. That was something the 49ers did.
1: So who are you picking that game?
0: Saints. They're not losing two home games in a row.
1: You're right.
0: Buccaneers at the Redskins.
1: We said the other game was Dumb and Dumber. This is like... This is like picking the best of the worst.
0: I guess I'm going with RG3. The Buccaneers are terrible.
1: For the sake of disagreeing, I'll go with the Bucs, and I have no really reason behind it.
0: We both have the Broncos over the Rams, who Sean Hill starting this week,
1: What is Jeff Fisher thinking, by the way? Austin Davis showing a lot of promise.
0: But the Rams aren't winning games. 49ers.
1: They're 3-6.
0: 49ers at the Giants.
1: Giants.
0: This is really a lot of tough games to pick this week.
1: This is a tough week for picks.
0: Except for the Broncos-Rams game. But I guess, you know, the Rams are tough. They beat the Seahawks at home, so anything could happen, but they're not bringing the Broncos.
1: But not with Sean Hill.
0: I guess I'm going with the Giants.
1: I'm going with the Giants.
0: Raiders at the Chargers.
1: Pick the Niners.
0: Fine, I got the Niners. Raiders at the Chargers.
1: Chargers.
0: Yeah, I got the Chargers at home.
1: I wrote an article, the Raiders won't win a game this year.
0: I like Aaron Rodgers to beat the Eagles. What could be the game of the week this week in the NFL?
1: I agree. Mark Sanchez outside, out of the comfort of...
0: Mark Sanchez goes into Green Bay.
1: And wins.
0: And beats Aaron Rodgers.
1: Then we have ourselves a story. But one game against a beat-up Panthers team. Let's hold the train on the Mark Sanchez Express right now.
0: Matt Stafford and the Lions visiting Drew Stanton and the Cardinals. I like Matty Stafford.
1: I actually think Stanton, for one week... can pull out a nice game here. I like the Cardinals in a close one, 17-14.
0: In a rematch of last year's AFC divisional playoff game, Patriots, but this time they're at the Colts.
1: I'm taking the Patriots.
0: Yeah, I'm taking the Colts.
1: The Colts? Okay.
0: The Patriots are playing the best football they've played since 2004, but...
1: 2007.
0: Not 2000. Oh, well...
1: They were undefeated in 2007.
0: Okay, 2007. But...
1: 50 touchdown passes.
0: Andrew Luck. That Pat Stevens is not going to be able to stop Andrew Luck and T.Y. Hilton. Monday Night Football.
1: The Battle of the Burgers. Mettenberger.
0: Oh.
1: Roethlisberger.
0: Yeah, I got Big Ben on the road.
1: Yeah, Big Ben's made of all natural ground beef.
0: Wow. Patriots at the Colts. Mike, what did you take on this game?
1: It's going to be a good one. Andrew Luck playing out of his mind. You know, this Patriots defense has struggled against the pass.
0: But they've been playing really well recently.
1: I don't think the Colts can. I have more faith in the Patriots defense stopping Andrew Luck than I do in the Colts defense stopping.
0: Vontae Davis is a stud.
1: The Giants got absolutely mollywopped by this Colts team. I saw firsthand how good this defense is, but I don't think they can stop a competent offense like the Patriots.
0: That's going to be a fun game. It's either going to be a close Colts win or a Patriots blowout. It's going to be one of those two things. The Colts aren't going to blow out the Patriots.
1: Yeah, you're right. If it's going to be close, the Colts aren't blowing out the Patriots.
0: But
1: here's the key.
0: Like, just like every Patriots game, as long as Tom Brady does not score a touchdown right before the half, the Colts will win. That's what it comes down to. Because when the Patriots score before the half, I'm pretty sure they're undefeated.
1: Yeah, you heard it here first. Lucas Frankel saying if Tom Brady completes a touchdown pass, he actually leads the league with the most points. Well, Brady's led the Patriots to the most points in the final 2 minutes of the first half. 59
0: and that's key. That's so key. But that's all the time we have. Thanks for listening, everyone. Have a great night.
1: Great
0: see you next
1: show.
0: Week.
1: Great show. I'll see you guys next Wednesday.
2: There's a word for it. The story behind the words we hear and say every day. And right now, let's go to a business meeting and meet the chairman of the board. The title goes back to colonial times, when chairs were not always available. They were usually reserved for an important person, while others sat on benches. This was a time when a table was a removable board, and the man who sat on the chair was called the chairman of the board. The secretary reads the minutes of the last meeting. The secretary's job is to keep the boss's confidence, for the Latin secretarius means one who keeps secrets. Meeting adjourned. There's a word for it. Is brought to you by the American Library Association. Whatever you need to know, your library is the place to go.
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1: Woo!
2: Hello.
0: I am your one-headphoned host, Harris Rubenstein. Across from me is my co-host, Sam Smith. Ian will be catching up with us in a little while. We got our old buddy Jack Ross
1: back
0: in the studio
1: after two consecutive absences. I missed two games with an injury.
3: Yes, he was out with a torn labrum. And now he's back.
1: More with a poor work ethic is what we can say. I missed two games with a poor work ethic.
3: And I nearly missed this show, ladies and gents, because I'm currently suffering with strep throat.
1: I was sick in the studio.
3: Sick, ill, down with the sickness.
1: Come in and use the mic after
0: Sam. I've been calling you that all week.
3: Yeah, I know. It hasn't been funny because I've been in pain.
0: Sup, devil.
3: But, anyway, I was out of commission for a few days, wasn't going to class, etc. So I'll be hopping in and out because I'm trying to still rest my voice. I've just started eating solids today, so that's a pretty magical place to be.
1: That's nice.
3: You never Proud know you. How much you appreciate eating solid food until you're eating yogurt.
1: Until
3: for
1: you
3: four
1: can't
3: days.
1: Eat solids anymore.
3: Yeah,
1: classic.
3: Honestly. So I'm back. I'm gonna be talking some. We're gonna be talking some hockey.
0: A little hockey.
3: We're talking some NBA, and I will pick and choose which arguments I want to sit out of because I have an excuse to.
1: So
0: we're at the start of the basketball year, Jack. I know Jack's a big Mavericks guy.
1: I love me some basketball.
0: And,
1: I love
0: you know, some Mavericks. Mavericks are rocking and rolling right now. Obviously, you know, the Cavs are not. I don't know what's going on. LeBron,
3: Houston Rockets looking real hot.
1: Memphis Grizzlies.
0: Grizzlies look good.
1: The West, man. The West is absolutely
3: the
1: incredible
3: Lakers are looking
1: this year.
3: God awful.
0: Oh, yeah, dude. Eight seed. Totally eight seed. Dude, they might end up.
3: Wait, Harris, I'm sorry. Did I actually end up predicting them as an eight seed?
0: I did not.
3: I retracted that statement.
0: You did project that you wouldn't be surprised if they snuck in.
1: What team is
0: this?
3: I will get
0: the tapes.
3: However.
1: Wait, what? Sorry, I missed
0: the Lakers.
1: He was like, the Lakers are always their own
0: five. I would be surprised if they snuck into the eight seed.
1: The Lakers haven't won a game yet. They're not good.
3: Lakers,
1: they've gotten creamed by everybody. Just because Kobe's scoring 27 points a game, you think the Lakers are a good team?
3: Let me elaborate a little bit.
1: They have zero wins.
0: Who's their point guard?
3: If you looked back, Jeremy Lin. Jeremy Lin has looked good in two games. He's had some offensively good games. Anyway, point being, month ago, prior to Steve Nash being 52 years old, and prior to their number one draft pick Julius Randle going down, the Lakers would at least contended for an eight seed.
0: Wait. You're telling me that you think Steve Nash
3: and Julius Randle,
0: 41-year-old Steve Nash with back problems and a rookie who played backup was going to get you an 8 seed.
1: Jason Kidd played that well when he was 41.
3: It would have provided much needed depth that we currently do not have.
0: Your starting power forward is Carlos Boozer.
1: Yep. Hey, Carlos Boozer's pretty good.
0: You have no chance. No, he's not.
3: Terrible
0: he's awful.
3: Terrible
1: defensive. Yeah, but he's a great scorer.
0: Not anymore.
3: Well, okay.
0: He was so bad last year.
3: Harris, here's
0: he's
3: the deal.
0: So bad.
3: Here's the deal. The currently 0-5 Lakers are ranked 14th in the league in offense. Which is actually not that terrible.
1: 11th in points per game.
3: Yeah, 11 points per game.
0: That's great.
1: But they are dead last in points allowed.
3: They have the absolute worst defense in the league. I say you give maybe two pieces like Steve Nash and you give a piece like Julius Randle. I think we sit at 3 and 2
0: and 3. You know who's like third in the league in points per game and like 29th in points allowed? The Celtics.
1: Yeah, but the Celtics aren't that good.
0: They
1: have a hot run right now. It's not going to last.
0: The Celtics played amazing in the fourth quarter against
1: Celtics
0: the Dallas Mavericks.
1: They played amazing in the third
0: down
1: quarter.
0: Down 31 points and tied the game.
3: Celtics, I did actually predict that they're going to go into the playoffs.
0: They're not going
1: to. I won't even argue with you about them coming back because Dallas defense is so bad.
0: But that was a great comeback,
1: It was a great comeback.
0: Marcus Smart was going ham.
3: And we're also
1: you know how
0: he's
1: going
0: to be good.
1: A team is like the Mavericks when they close the door. They closed the door.
0: Oh yeah, they did. Parsons got like two
1: the
0: open
1: best
0: threes.
1: Best offensive team in the NBA right
3: Kobe
1: now.
3: Kobe Bryant,
1: by far.
3: Five games into the season, however, is statistically a top five player in the league. Harris, you're wrong.
0: Oh great, yeah.
3: Harris, you're wrong.
0: Because points are the only thing
3: rebounds,
0: that determine how good a thing is.
3: My friend, rebounds.
1: Kobe Bryant's the best player next. He's the best player on his terrible team. He's
0: he
1: the
0: is
1: only
0: the best
1: guy that can shoot on the Lakers.
0: He is
1: which
0: is the best player on arguably the worst team in the NBA.
1: Well, he'd be surprised if he's throwing up 25 shots.
0: I would take the Utah Jazz over the Lakers right now.
3: This is the reason why the MVP argument, where you say take someone off the team and try and see how they good they are, is irrelevant. Because if you took Kobe Bryant off the LA Lakers, somehow they would have a negative. Like win loss record not right now, they'd be doing worse than 0-5.
0: Well,
1: yeah, Kobe's averaging like 25 shots a game now.
3: Well, he's doing like statistically as far as missed shots, he's doing poorly compared to his career.
1: He's shooting 40% from
3: still,
1: the field.
3: He's still showing that
0: I'm still annoyed that, like, you know, a lot of people are still talking about the Lakers when in fact we should all be talking about how unbelievable the Golden State Warriors played last night against the Clippers. They were. I watched a little section of that game. I watched about 5 minutes of that game, and I think in those 5 minutes, the Warriors scored about 14 points.
1: Honestly, I think Golden State's the best team in the NBA right now.
0: Amazing.
1: They're the best team in the NBA. I mean, people might not be saying that.
0: I think Memphis would stop them.
1: I don't think Memphis
0: has the defense to stop them.
1: But Golden State's got a great defense as well.
0: That's Steve Kerr for you.
1: I think Steph Curry is one of the most underrated players in the
0: Steve
1: NBA.
0: Steve Kerr got kicked out of the game. He got a technical up 40. I love that. That's great.
1: He's a hard player. And Klay Thompson are two. It's probably the best backcourt in the NBA. I dare you to challenge me otherwise. Who's better than those other 1-2?
0: When Bradley Beal's healthy.
1: I think they contest.
3: Curry, since I saw him playing, he looked like he was an eighth grader. I'm talking about back in college. When he played for Davidson. When he played for Davidson and they had that upset against Gonzaga when I think he was a sophomore, he was a little guy.
0: He was tiny.
3: He was a very tiny guy. I remember they're showing his mom and dad in the stands, blah, blah, blah. Like, Stephon Curry, he's a guy. I don't know. He's really small, but he's got a wicked jump shot. I'm like, that guy's going to go places. I remember that. I was a wee pup back then.
1: Wicked jump shot doesn't even cover it. Yeah. He is incredible.
3: I'm talking about back in Davidson. He was still showing, like, as a tiny guy going against players on Davidson who were gargantuan, he knew how to play them so well. He knew how to pick his shots. Mm-hmm. He had a annihilating mid-range jump game. Mm-hmm. And, you know, it's translated well. I mean, obviously, there's a little bit of transition time, but it's translated.
1: I think
3: well.
1: He's got a very high basketball IQ. NBA. But he knows how to play the game.
0: Even
1: he's
0: in the Western Conference.
3: And he also hit a full court shot from the tunnel.
0: Even in the Western Conference.
3: Last game. He was in the tunnel and he threw the ball and he made it.
0: We see that all the time.
3: I mean, yeah, from the tunnel.
0: Dwight Howard probably made that
3: Speaking
0: shot.
3: Of Dwight Howard,
0: no.
3: Score update.
0: No, we're not talking about the Rockets.
3: What? Score update.
1: Score update. On basketball?
3: Houston's up 38-24.
0: Do I love San Antonio Spurs. Is that Greg Popovich sat Tiago Splitter, Tim Duncan, and Manu just because he's like, it's a rest day. And I'm like, I love it that he does it. Like, I guarantee you, he picks out games on our national television just to piss off the
3: NBA. Oh, yeah.
0: It's great. I love it.
3: He got fined last time when they were playing the Heat,
0: That's
3: right?
0: That's awful.
3: Well, I think it's dumb, yeah.
0: No, you don't fine him. That's good coaching.
3: No, well, I mean, I understand the good coaching thing, but like they're like, oh, poor rich Miami fans don't get to, like, don't get like their tickets worth. And I'm like, I mean, I kind of get where you're coming from. But he's a freaking coach. Like,
0: it's great.
3: It makes sense for you to bench certain players.
1: Well, didn't Phoenix's owner return, or he gave a gift to every Suns fan that went to the Suns Spurs preseason game because Popovich sat all starters.
3: Really? I didn't
0: that's
3: know
0: great.
3: That. That's
0: awesome. They had that whole rant.
1: Yeah, he took the mic and just announced to the whole crowd that he'd be sending if they sent him their tickets, he would send them back something because he felt that they should get to see a quality basketball game because they paid for it.
0: You want to know a team's playing quality basketball?
1: I believe that though. Actually. Like, as a fan, I wouldn't want to pay. Like, I hate...
0: It's preseason.
1: I went to a Mets game this year, and they... got one day off this year, and it happened
3: to be
1: a game I went to.
3: For example,
1: if
3: I was going to pay to see a Lakers-Celtics game right now...
1: You'd want to see Kobe play.
3: Exactly. I want to be able to say I played and saw Kobe.
0: No, but this wasn't a regular season game.
3: No, I understand that.
0: This is like going to like a Patriots preseason game and being angry that Tom Brady didn't play all four quarters.
1: No, it's not.
0: That's stupid.
1: No, it's not. It's like they didn't play at all.
0: Who's going to
1: play? They didn't play the entire game.
0: Yeah, why would they?
3: No, but here's the deal. Here's the deal. There's less people on an NBA basketball roster. You know, specifically with the San Antonio Spurs, you got Tim Duncan, you got Tony Parker, you got Manu Ginobili, all these people that have been together for so long to be able to, you know, compose these championship titles. You're going to see them.
0: I know.
3: If you're going to see a Suns game, you're not going to
0: game.
3: Yeah, no, but
0: you can't get angry over that.
3: No, but you
1: I think you can get
3: no,
1: upset
3: no,
1: about
3: no,
1: it.
3: If you're coming to go see them play, if you're going to see the Stars
1: I mean,
3: play,
1: you pay,
3: it would still
1: you
3: be a little
1: contract.
3: Bit
0: no, I would definitely go to a regular season Suns Spurs game because both those teams are really good because I love the Suns.
3: Then even more so, the
0: backcourt in basketball is the Suns. Not even close.
1: No, it's
3: even,
1: not.
3: Even
0: Isaiah,
3: more so,
0: Goron, and Eric Bledsoe.
3: Even no. more so because it's a preseason
0: and
3: game.
0: James
3: since the you know
0: so much better.
3: Since the game isn't really relevant to the actual season, you're going more so to see the Stars than you are. Because it doesn't
0: but
3: matter.
0: But you have to expect if it's the preseason that you're not going to see
3: NBA's
0: everybody.
3: NBA's different than the NFL, though.
0: But no,
3: but
0: still.
3: Completely benched.
0: But still,
3: not even,
0: if
3: remotely
0: you're thinking
3: see them
0: But
3: play.
0: No, I know. But if you're going to a game, you have to understand who you're playing. And if you think, oh, Greg Popovich sat Tim Duncan in a national televised game against the Heat. You have to expect, oh, he's probably going to play him in preseason.
3: No. The average NBA fan is not an analyst and doesn't know Greg Popovich like you and I do.
0: No, but still,
3: if you ask the average NBA fan, oh, you're about to play the San Antonio Spurs, what's the likelihood that you're going to see their stars play today?
0: They wouldn't say preseason.
3: Preseason,
1: I can understand.
0: That's my point. Like, if it's regular season,
3: you're overestimating the average NBA fan. You're acting like they're an analyst that knows Greg Popovich.
0: I'd love to see how many preseason games Tim Duncan has played the past 5 years.
1: I'd like
0: years.
1: To see.
0: Under 10.
1: I think you owe it to the fans to give him 5 minutes of Tim Duncan. You put him out there.
0: It's an away game.
1: You make him a starter.
0: It's not their
1: fans. And you let him play 5 minutes. I think you can't bench a guy during a primetime game. You bench Tim Duncan in the game before the primetime game, and you don't bench him during the primetime game.
3: I disagree with Jack in that sense, but I understand where everyone's coming from.
1: You know ahead of time when your game's primetime, unless they change the schedule around.
0: I think the only thing I have with Popovich and not playing his game
1: around
0: this thing. The only thing is that, one, you know he's doing it to troll. Two,
3: let's pop.
0: And honestly, the funny thing is that it works.
3: Yeah.
0: Like, and from a strictly coaching standpoint, it's technically the best option for him. Like, save these three guys, because, you know, what, Tim Duncan's probably going to play, 58 to 60 regular season games and sit out at about 20? So he's probably going to say, all right, every fifth game, you're not going to play. This is their fifth game.
1: I think you can make it, then you play four in a row, and then you just sit.
0: I think Pop's just on a schedule.
1: No, I really think that. And I think he probably realizes it, and I don't think it hurts him that much. But honestly, it probably lowers the ratings of the game.
0: But do the crazy thing
1: is, people tune in, and they don't see their favorite stars, or they the game isn't competitive because somebody's not playing, and they tune out.
0: Funny thing is,
1: they turn the TV off. I bet you he must lose money. That's why the league will fine him, because they want to make up those revenues.
0: Funny thing is, though, he still wins those games. That's what's nuts. Sits them and still wins.
3: Absolutely.
0: But no, the team I want to talk about, still in the Western Conference right now, is the Sacramento Kings. Because I'm a huge DeMarcus Cousins fan. And he performed so well in the FIBA World Cup. He was their best player, not even close. He played out of his mind in the FIBA World Cup, dominating every single international player down low. They played Spain, swept the board. DeMarcus Cousins was the best frontcourt player in the entire game. And right now, they're sitting at 4-1. I know they probably won't keep it up, but for right now, it's really nice to see a team like Sacramento, who's coming in this year, new owner. They just drafted Nick Stauskas, 6th overall. They got rid of their point guard, Isaiah Thomas, and brought in Darren Collison. It's really good to see a lower team actually performing well right now.
3: Sacramento Kings team performing well.
0: Yes, because if you look at their starting five,
1: on paper it looks really good.
0: Exactly.
1: I don't know how well they're going to mesh, though.
0: You know, it's Collison
1: is very overrated.
0: Yeah, but he's still an okay point guard.
3: They don't have Jimmer anymore, do they?
0: No, Jimmer was awful.
3: No, well, I'm not asking if Jimmer was awful. I'm asking if they still have Jimmer.
0: No,
1: and they have no depth.
0: Rudy Gay, and then power forward, they kind of play a combination of Jason Thompson and Carl Landry, who's ever healthy at the time, and then they have arguably. You can make an argument that right now DeMarcus Cousins is the best center in the league. Easily.
1: You could say that. I mean, he's double doubling right now.
0: He's so good. I love DeMarcus Cousins, but I don't know.
1: He's good. Rudy Gay, I think, is a good scorer. Mm-hmm. Not that much else.
0: He's a
1: dynamic player. Collison, I think, is vastly overrated. The only reason he's averaging 15 points a game right now is because there's no one else in the team besides Cousins and Gay that can really score.
0: Rudy Gay just buckets.
1: A great scorer. He's a great scorer.
0: I don't know. I still think
1: not much else.
0: I don't know. I know the Kings probably won't make a playoff spot, but I still think it's nice to see a team with a new owner and a new GM actually succeeding.
3: It's great, but they definitely will not make a playoff.
1: No, they look good.
0: Do you know what else won't last?
3: What?
0: This whole shenanigans that's going on with the Cavaliers.
1: Yeah, I agree.
3: No, absolutely. No, that anybody who reads further into that is dumb. The same exact thing happened with
0: Miami. The one thing that I'm a little concerned about, I know Bill Simmons went on this whole rant today on Twitter. If there's one thing he was actually right about, it was what LeBron looks like on the court. You can't really deny that he doesn't look as physically imposing since he lost the weight. He doesn't have that huge like bulkiness that made him look like a freak of nature. He hasn't been driving to the basket as efficiently. Like, for instance, last night against the Jazz, he couldn't beat Gordon Hayward to the basket. Like, he didn't look the same. Maybe he's not.
1: I don't know why he lost all the weight.
0: Last year, he kind of started the same way, a little rough because, you know, he just wasn't in the basketball kind of state of mind, mood thing yet. But like, You figured this would be the year that he would be, like, first game of the year ready to do this. But they lose their first game at home. Then they lose to the Jazz. They're currently 1-3.
1: I think it's
0: Kyrie doesn't
1: people
0: pass
1: are looking
0: the ball.
1: Into people are looking more into LeBron James and they're looking into the team chemistry. It's yeah, you're right. Kyrie Irving is not passing the ball. He's not hitting open guys. He's taking way too many shots by himself. But I think he's a young point guard he's used to being the best player on his
0: team.
1: That's
0: true.
1: Oh, absolutely. And you can't change those old habits in one off season. So I think I still don't think Kevin Love is the right guy to bring in.
0: Really?
1: I don't think he was now.
0: Why?
1: I think he doesn't fit. He's not going to fit well with Kyrie.
0: The thing is, though,
1: he doesn't fit well with LeBron James. They're trying to build this amazing team.
0: But the thing is, though, with Kevin Love is that he's still statistically, and I'd say even the whole war thing or whatever, advanced statistics, Kevin Love is still technically a top five player in the NBA.
1: No, he is. He's a very good talented player.
0: And when you have a chance to bring in someone like him, to kind of add to, like, bringing in LeBron, already having Kyrie, and you have the chance to get him, you have to take that. I think eventually it'll work out because I think he's going to change his game. I think they're going to start actually putting him under the basket with Varejão because Varejão, I swear to God, you blow on him and he gets injured. So I think you'll see Love start to get down a little bit. I think this is more a little bit coaching, too. I don't think David Blatt really, obviously, coming over from Maccabi International Basketball, I don't know if he was like ready for this. Like, he's a great coach with Maccabi, but right now I think he's still adjusting. I think it's also a little bit of a coaching thing because Spoelstra, we learned, is a great coach.
1: Yeah.
0: Incredible coach with the Heat. He knew how to operate those guys really well, kind of mix and match them extremely well along with the bench. I don't think Blatt knows how to do that yet. I don't think he has the minutes structured out correctly. I don't think he knows how to get his team back in the game after they go down by a certain amount. Whenever they put their bench in, they just lose. They're bad.
1: Yeah, I think they have no depth, and this is the problem. They spent so much money on Kevin Love and LeBron
0: James.
1: They have
0: Marion.
1: And Marion is great.
0: They have Mike Miller.
1: But Marion's coming off the bench. But
0: they don't have a backup point guard.
1: No,
0: that
1: bench.
0: Was my worry. They don't have a backup point guard. AJ Price, no, he's on the Pacers.
1: They
0: now.
1: Don't. They don't have a backup
0: they
1: point guard.
0: They don't have a backup
1: point guard.
0: That was my worry.
1: There's no second point guard listed on their roster. They're putting everything on Kyrie.
0: And then do you have Waiters who basically, if you think about it this way, if Kyrie right now with not passing the ball, he's basically a shooting guard.
1: He is. He's averaging less assists a game than LeBron.
0: Deion Waiters just, I saw this last night. He had his first assist last night. And he made 26 straight shots before that without having an assist, which is just bad.
1: He's impassable. Waiters is impassable.
0: And LeBron, I don't know. This team just doesn't look right on the court.
1: Dellavedova is their only other, like, point guard, because he's averaging the third most assists in the team.
0: Their team right now doesn't look right.
1: It doesn't make any sense, because their team on paper should be very good defensively. Yeah. They have Marion, who's arguably one of the best defenders in over the past decade in the NBA. He's been consistently in the top in terms of, like, defensive player performance. And they have LeBron James, who was a great defender.
0: Right.
1: And they're getting plastered by opposing teams. In the bottom 10 in points allowed. They're not rebounding well. And they have all these talented guys, but it just looks like right now the problem is all chemistry.
0: I think
1: they're
0: it's coaching.
1: Not meshing as I think it's coaching, and the coaching and chemistry kind of come hand in hand, because it's the coach's job to get his players together and get them working on the same page. And I just think they look all over the place right now. They need to get Kyrie to pass the ball more. He's got to get his shots down. LeBron James needs to be driving to the basket. Kevin Love needs to be posting up and using his dynamic scoring ability to get his team back in games while still being able to rebound from inside the post.
0: Right. Like, if you look at the top three teams in the East right now, between Washington, Chicago, and Toronto, obviously Tom Thibodeau in Chicago, but both Washington and Toronto are bringing back the same coaches that brought them to the playoffs last year, whereas the Cavs, obviously, bringing all these stars, bringing David Blatt, totally new to the NBA. If you just look at the teams right now that are good in the NBA, outside of the three I just mentioned, Miami's currently 3-2, because Eric Spoelstra, I still believe, is a top five coach. I'm not going to lie, he changed. I had such a bad mindset on him when he first started coaching the Big Three. I thought he had no chance, because I thought he was just some scrub that was handed LeBron, like, oh, here you go. But he did a fantastic job with that bench, and he brought them two world championships. But if you look at the teams in the West, between Memphis, Houston, and Golden State, they all have very good coaches. I mean, Kevin McHale, you can kind of throw it up. He's been on the hot seat for a couple years, because, they've done good, but they haven't really reached their potential since bringing in Harden and Howard. But I just think it's come down to coaching, and I think that we're really starting to see the impact coaching can have on the NBA. Obviously, once again, still only five games into the season. we still got 77
1: small
0: left.
1: Small sample size, very small sample
0: we
1: size.
0: We still have 77 left.
1: I think they'll
0: it's
1: get
0: a little
1: they'll get it together after the first couple weeks. You'll see slowly they'll start averaging more points. They'll start rebounding better. They'll start playing better defense. It's the same thing happened with Miami the first season they built the big three, and with Boston when they built the big three as well. It's these things, just when you bring in three different players from three different teams who are used to being the best player on their respective teams, putting them all together, they butt heads a little bit, and that's exactly what's happening with, I think, Kyrie and LeBron. I mean, obviously, we don't see it on the court, them fighting with each other, but I wouldn't be surprised if mentally both of them are saying, I want the ball, I want to score. Like, I should be the one leading this team, when it should be a more, like, what Wade and LeBron did in Miami. It needs to be more like that in Cleveland. I think we will get there as their coaching develops and as their roster develops and as these players become more comfortable going out there day in and day out with each other.
0: Dumbest thing I've seen all week. I'll give ESPN the dumb award for this week. I saw this. I was watching ESPN. I saw this thing. It said, LeBron and Kyrie exchange words. That was it. Like, oh, they
1: Hey, LeBron.
0: Words.
1: Hey, Kyrie. What's up?
0: Blah.
1: Not much,
0: like,
1: man. That's an exchanging of words.
0: Come on.
3: Yeah, that is. Like, the
0: is that really a story?
3: Nope.
0: No.
3: Well, it's the movement that ESPN has been going to, which I don't agree with, over the past few years, which is sensationalizing sports, trying to make stories out of, and this isn't all of ESPN, but you saw this with ESPN First Take, for example, which is my least favorite program on ESPN, absolutely.
0: Skip Bayless.
3: Because it's Skip Bayless and Stephen A. Smith.
0: Incredible actor.
1: Wear the hats. Yeah,
3: you know, both of them, whatever, have your opinions on each of them as people. But basically, the whole concept is you're not actually, if you're watching First Take, you're not getting, you know, analysis. You're getting people waving their arms and yelling, and it's entertainment.
1: It's a spectacle.
3: It's a spectacle. That's exactly what it is.
1: Bleacher Report.
3: Bleacher Report. No, Bleacher Report's just bland. Bleacher Report just is actually hire me. It's okay.
0: Slideshow.
3: No, but that's the thing. It's, you know, Bleacher Report's bland. Deadspin is sarcastic. I love sarcasm. Can be bad at 2 points.
0: Love me some SB
3: Nation. Grantland's good. You know, but the thing is, just with ESPN in general, First Take has been doing so well. You know, it's boosting the ratings like crazy. But I'd rather see them return to, you know, my favorite programs at ESPN will always be Around the Horn, PTI. But
1: PTI is great.
0: Tony Kornheiser should still be on Monday Night Football.
1: PTI is an amazing show.
0: The day they took Tony Kornheiser off Monday Night Football and replaced him with John Gruden was the day I got.
1: That was the
0: day I lost faith in Monday Night Football.
1: That was the podcast I went to I would work out to at the gym.
0: I hate.
1: I loved PTI. It was 22 minutes. Mm-hmm. It breaks up the segments. It's perfect to work out to.
3: Oh, absolutely.
1: You say, I'm going to work out for 2 segments. And you hear, there's a bell. There's a bell that dings you to your next workout. Oh, it's amazing.
3: It's perfect. No, and the thing was, I remember when, even before I was big into sports, my brother used to watch Around the Horn before it was Tony Reality. I'm trying to remember who the guy was before that.
0: There was a guy before that?
3: Yeah. Yeah, I know. It was a few years, and then Reality came from Stat Boy, and then he, you know, continued to be Stat Boy.
0: Reality.
3: You know, I remember I always liked Around the Horn because I like Woody Page, and I like the fact that you can get muted. So, like, I didn't even, like, know what the heck they were talking about, but I was like, oh, Around the Horn's great. And then I got into PTI, blah, blah, blah, but PTI and Around the Horn is what I want to do. You know, look at me, like, in 10 years, me getting hired as the next person on First Take and me just slowly degrading into hating myself as a journalist. But it's ESPN, you know. The things that sell are Brett Favre, Tim Tebow, and, you know, LeBron going back to the Cavs and him exchanging words with Kyrie Irving.
0: Yay.
3: They're just going to keep on selling that. We all know that the Cavs are going to be fine. We all know the Cavs are going to make the playoffs. It's just the exact same thing that happened when, you know, Miami first got together as a team. They weren't good initially, then they got great, and they contended for a title. Cleveland's
1: It's all chemistry. You know, people are overreacting about something because they want to make LeBron look bad. Exactly. And, like, I hate LeBron as much as the next guy.
0: I don't.
1: But
3: I've come around. I've come around. I hated the decision more than anything.
0: Yeah.
3: It wasted my damn time. And especially because of the fact that they said it was going to be in the first 10 minutes and ended up being like a 50-minute broadcast.
0: Woo.
3: I just thought it was stupid how he handled it. And, you know, for a while it was like, you know, he was the villain and he was a guy that you could root against. I don't mind him now. I like the guy, you know. Towards the tail end of Miami, I just respect him as a player a lot.
1: I hate him because he played for a team I don't like.
3: I
1: still have a rooted hatred in LeBron James, so I will not root for the Cleveland Cavaliers. Mm-hmm. But
3: no, I mean, like, I'm more.
1: He's the best player of our generation, but I just don't like him.
3: Oh yeah, I'm more inclined to root for Cleveland more because of the fact that it's Cleveland and I want Cleveland to win.
1: That'd be nice.
3: But Miami, when I think of just like Miami, I'm like, you guys don't deserve a title.
0: Give it to Detroit.
1: I love LeBron.
0: I'm a pretty big LeBron fan just because One, I believe that, you know, even without a college degree, he's still one of the best businessmen in sports right now. He knows how to sell
3: himself.
0: He's made
3: a brand out of himself.
0: Oh, yeah. It's, he's a genius. And, you know, we haven't really seen that in basketball since, you know, Kobe did it, but not on the same. He's done it on the scale that Jordan did it. And making his own brand for himself you know, King James and, well, you know, the beats and the
3: Kobe would be at the same level that he would be today if it wasn't for his for his legal problems.
0: Yeah, I'll agree with that one.
3: The thing was, like, this was back when he was, you know, back when he was number eight, he had those legal problems came up. And ever since, it was hard to market the guy.
0: Right.
3: And then he had changed to 24. And, you know, the whole entire thing, you know, despite the fact that he was acquitted and there ended up being a civil suit, you know, that will always come to mind when they think Kobe Bryant. They will lot of time he'll think about, you know, that's something that will come to your mind that'll tarnish his reputation, right, is his legal problems, mm-hmm, which came out to be acquitted. Right. I mean, he was acquitted of the charges, but
0: I'll never forget him and his then wife like at that press conference, and she had the biggest rock on her finger.
3: Oh, yeah.
0: And you know that came from this whole situation. She
3: No, it's been called the apology ring.
0: Oh yeah. That thing was huge. I think it was the size. That was the size of my forehead.
3: Yeah, pretty much. You got a pretty damn big forehead.
0: I got a receding hairline at the age of 19.
3: True. It's very true. So, I have a receded hairline. It's not going anywhere.
0: So, just a little score update right now. With the Thursday night football game.
1: Doing my job.
0: I know.
3: No, give it to Jack.
0: All right, fine. Jack, what's the game?
1: All right, currently,
0: this is funny. I love this.
1: It's funny. So, Browns taking on the Bengals. Uh-huh. Browns are up 14-3, Bengals at 3, Browns at 14. Browns scored Ben Tate 4-yard rush, Zach Crowell 2-yard rush, 2:12 left in the second quarter right now. What do we think about this game,
0: you
1: guys?
0: Harris heard it here
1: Harris
0: first.
1: Loves the Browns.
0: Jack and I.
1: I don't love them as much as you do, Harris. I think that they're a team that has potential.
0: This is a potential
1: wild
0: card
1: team. But I think their division is way too good for them.
0: But
1: to
0: it's
1: make
0: all.
1: The playoffs.
0: But see, it's all forming for them perfectly. Jimmy Smith getting hurt on the Ravens. The Chargers go on a 3-game losing streak. You know, even then the Broncos lose. The Dolphins are losing.
1: But they're,
0: and then the Bills are losing.
1: You can look at their team. Their roster
0: it's
1: does
0: all
1: not
0: setting
1: say
0: up
1: this is
0: for
1: a
0: the Browns
1: team.
0: To make the playoffs.
1: Brian Hoyer will not carry us.
0: Yes.
1: He's not a good quarterback.
0: Yes, he is.
1: He's never been a good quarterback.
0: Yes, he is.
1: He never will be a good quarterback. And the Browns cannot thrive under that kind of
3: situation. We will hop right back to it. I'm going to give you guys a score update. We're not going to expand the Penguins yet because I'm going to rant about them later. The Penguins are currently up 2-1 against the Winnipeg Jets. You know, they're currently.
1: I did not know the Jets were a team.
3: They became a team again.
1: I told somebody, I asked about the Thrashers the other day, and they said, that's not a team anymore. And I said, then who replaced them? They said, the Winnipeg Jets.
3: They became the Winnipeg Jets. They went back to Winnipeg.
1: When was that?
3: About 2 years back?
1: Yeah, that's how much hockey I know, people. Yeah. I did not know that the Thrashers
3: were not a team anymore. They're not a very good team. But the Penguins are just on a 2-man advantage. I will expand on that later, but the Penguins are currently top of the league with a 44% penalty percentage. Their
0: power play.
3: Their power fudge.
0: They scored 44% of their power plays.
3: Pretty much, yeah.
0: Bruins just and scored like three goals in like
1: Here's
0: five
1: a hint.
0: Minutes.
1: Don't commit penalties against the Penguins, other teams.
3: Pretty much.
1: Because they will score on you.
3: Yeah. So we will expand upon that and later when we talk some hockey.
0: I'm just happy.
3: Back to NBA.
0: I'm just happy.
3: Back to, you know, just that Thursday night game. This is a pretty good Thursday night game.
0: Happen.
3: It's going to be good.
1: It's got potential.
0: I think if you...
1: They
0: won't first of all,
1: make the playoffs.
0: I'm very happy because I didn't think the Bengals... Like, there was a time where everyone thought the Bengals were the best team in the league, which was wrong.
1: They're not bad.
0: They're not bad, but they're
3: make the playoffs.
0: They're not a top 10 team. They're not.
3: No, they're still going to make the playoffs.
1: They're top 12.
0: We'll see.
1: They're probably 11 or 12.
3: They set themselves up good for the rest of the season.
0: We will see if they make the playoffs. Because right now, you know, even though Jimmy Smith is down, if they lose to the Bengals in Cincinnati,
3: if AJ Green continues to not give me points,
1: I think the problem is Andy Dalton has proven that he is not as good as people once thought he was.
3: No, he's a good quarterback.
1: He's a good but not great quarterback.
0: See, that's my problem. Dalton wasn't supposed to be Peyton Manning.
1: He was
0: supposed
1: to be
0: what he is. He is good.
1: He can't win a playoff game.
0: He's a top 20, top 15 quarterback, and there are days that he will have.
3: I give him round 10.
1: Joe Flacco level and below.
0: No. He's better than Flacco.
1: No, he's not. Flacco's
0: awful.
1: Flacco is even.
3: Flacco's
1: even
3: good.
0: Jack,
3: he's good.
0: I'm from Baltimore. Flacco's terrible.
1: Harris, you can't just say
0: I've watched every Ravens game for 5 years.
1: I'm Harris. Flacco
0: sucks.
1: I know everything. He's awful. I know where Joe Flacco was born and where he lived.
2: I know where he gets his eggs in the morning.
0: I do.
2: I know where he gets his coffee.
0: We go to the same corner store.
2: I know where he gets his eyebrows.
1: Flacco's having
2: enormous.
1: A better season than Dalton is by awful. Far.
0: Flacco's
1: Flacco
0: terrible.
1: Has twice as many touchdowns.
0: Wait, hold on. Andy Dalton also didn't have AJ Green for 5 weeks.
1: Who does Joe Flacco have?
0: Steve Smith.
1: You cannot say he's still a really good wide receiver.
0: What? He's had a great year.
1: He's had a great year, but he's...
0: It doesn't matter. He's had a great year.
1: He's 35.
0: It doesn't matter. He's still had a great year and is playing good. Jeez.
1: Okay,
0: Torrey Smith's playing good.
1: No, like,
0: their running game
3: is playing
0: good.
3: Joe Flacco has consistently been a rounding out, like, A-10... Like at 10.
1: Yeah, he's
3: to
1: not
3: 10,
1: top 10.
3: 9.
1: No. 10 to 15.
0: No, no, no.
1: 10 to 15.
0: I can, name, I can easily the, name you 10 quarterbacks
3: since
0: I would take over him.
1: What 10 quarterbacks?
0: Right in front. 10 quarterbacks.
1: He's going to be 10 quarterbacks over Flacco.
0: All right, ready? Brady, Manning, Rivers, Breeze, Rodgers, Romo. Hold on. Going through the teams. Did I say Ryan?
1: No.
0: Matt Ryan.
1: There's two more you're missing that I would say. Oh, there's one.
0: Cam Newton, Russell Wilson, Andrew Luck. Here, I'll keep going. Probably still take Dalton. I don't think I mentioned Big Ben, so we'll go with him too. Scroll. There are certain days I would take Tannehill over him because Tannehill's played pretty well.
1: I would
0: this
1: never
0: season.
1: Take Tannehill over Flacco. Not a chance.
0: That's like maybe Alex Smith. I would actually take over him too.
1: You've missed one big name.
3: Matt Stafford.

0: not.
1: Go look at him. Go look at their careers. Statistically aligned, Cutler's been way better. And there have been seasons where Cutler has been... Where you could have made an argument that he should have been top five. I would take Cutler in a second over Flacco.
2: No.
1: Flacco is terrible.
3: Carson Palmer?
1: Doesn't matter.
2: Flacco has a Super Bowl ring. He has a phenomenal postseason.
1: One!
2: Phenomenal postseason record.
1: He had since he's entered the postseason.
2: League. No.
1: He had that one incredible postseason, got that humongous... He's not a good regular season
2: he's
1: quarterback.
2: He's appeared in the postseason, like, his first three years
1: in the league. Flacco? That was driven by his defense. The last two, I'll give it to him, but that's also in an AFC, the 2 years before, that was awful. And a Steelers team... That had Big Ben playing like eight games a year.
2: Since 2010 in the playoffs, he's never averaged below a 90% passer rating.
3: Yeah, he's a good
2: obviously, in 2012, he was off the rails.
3: Not last
2: in the
3: year,
2: playoffs.
3: He wasn't good. But
2: he's, 2012 he playoffs, he's ridiculous.
1: Yes, he was. I'll agree to that. He was. I watched
2: 11 touchdowns, zero interceptions.
1: He was incredible.
2: Phenomenal.
1: He was incredible.
2: One of the best postseason performances by a quarterback.
1: And guess what? And he got $120 million for that.
2: He didn't deserve it.
1: He didn't deserve it.
3: He doesn't deserve that contract.
1: And I'm telling you,
3: that's the number one.
1: He's in terrible.
3: NFL.
1: Regular season quarterback.
3: No, he's not really. He's not that bad.
2: He's a very solid quarterback.
3: Yeah, he's a good starter.
1: He's a good starter, not a pro bowler. Yes, he's an NFL starting quarterback, but
3: starter,
1: he's not top 15.
3: Starter, not a pro
1: bowler.
2: If you gave him AJ Green or Calvin Johnson, he would be exponentially.
3: Yeah, he's never had good receivers.
2: Anquan Boldin and Torrey Smith, woof.
1: No.
2: Woof.
1: You cannot say he's never had good receivers because we're seeing that Anquan Boldin, even at the age of 35, is still playing great in San Francisco.
2: Solid.
1: He had great years with the Ravens. Torrey Smith, his first 3 years in the league, was great. They had really good tight ends.
3: Torrey Smith is
1: Dennis
3: not a top
1: Pitta,
3: 10 wide receiver. Dennis Pitta was one dimensional.
1: Dennis Pitta was really good. And not to mention, they also had, arguably, for about 5 years, the best pass catching running back in the entire NFL. So don't go around saying Flacco didn't have weapons. He had plenty of weapons.
3: I mean, his statistics reflect
1: plenty of weapons.
2: You had Anquan Boldin on you know, in the middle of the career to tail end of the career.
1: Go
2: I don't
1: look
2: care
1: at his
2: if he's
1: on the Ravens.
2: No, I don't care. Not even a top 25 receiver. He wasn't even
1: a
2: top 20 receiver in that year.
1: Torrey
2: Smith's one dimensional. That's absolutely factually.
1: No,
2: Ray Rice, they fed the ball all the time. They just handed it off to him.
1: And I will tell you,
2: Flacco, give him a Calvin Johnson or AJ Green, and he's easily a top 10.
1: No, he's not easily top 10.
2: No, absolutely.
1: No, because if you look at Joe Flacco, there will be a lot of times in a game where he completely loses the game for his team. 100%.
2: Yeah, a lot
1: and
2: of quarterbacks
1: I've seen
2: do
1: him do that more times than any other top 15 quarterback.
3: It's hard for another position to lose.
1: Jay Cutler's had a bad year.
2: Tony Romo, Jay Cutler, Matt Ryan, all of them have lost games for their
1: But they're all better than Joe Flacco.
3: I think I take Flacco over Ryan this year. Ryan looks terrible.
1: No. I still
2: Ryan,
1: think Ryan
2: has no excuse,
1: Matt Ryan,
2: and he's looked bad.
1: Hold on. Matt Ryan also doesn't have a defense that right now could arguably top two in the league. The Ravens' defense has been incredible this year, and Matt Ryan's defense might be the worst in the NFL.
2: He's got weapons to throw to.
1: But yeah, he hasn't had Julio Jones for 6 weeks.
2: Yeah, but still, in the opportunities which he's had, he's been garbage.
1: No!
2: Yes.
1: The years before, this is his first bad year. The years before this, he's been great. He was in the argument a couple years ago for being a top five quarterback. He played great his first couple years in the league. This is his first honest to good bad year. This is his first one. Flacco, in the regular season, is not top 15.
3: He puts up good numbers in the regular season. I don't know where you're getting the
1: average numbers.
3: Puts up good numbers.
1: Does not put up top.
3: He puts up top 15 numbers.
1: No, he doesn't.
3: I bet you can go back and look every single
1: maybe top 20.
3: But there
2: he's always above 90 passer rating. Oh,
1: there are easily 15 to 17 people who, on average, will have a better regular season than him.
2: I don't.
1: Case in point, easily.
3: Last year, Flacco 11th best quarterback. So that's top 15. He was, let's see, where's Flacco? Yeah, 11th best.
1: Okay. What were his statistics that year? Probably about, I guess, I'm not looking at right now.
3: Last year, he had a terrible passer rating, and he was still passer the 11th most yards. He was ranked 32nd in passer rating, but 11th in yards.
1: Awful.
2: Okay, and let's
1: he's
2: look at
1: average.
2: No, let's look at a year by year comparison of Matt Ryan
3: 2012
2: to Joe Flacco.
3: He's the 12th best quarterback. Yeah, well, no, Matt Ryan to Joe Flacco, Matt Ryan's gonna be better every year.
2: It's close some years though. For example,
1: but it's still Ryan's ahead of him.
2: Yeah, but not by much.
3: I take Flacco over Ryan this year.
1: I still take

0: Ryan, based on a skill set, we're not taking the offense. We're taking the quarterback. So for
1: instance, I know. I think Thracko flies with Julio Jones and Roddy White.
0: And put him on the Ravens, and Ryan would put up better stats.
1: 2010, Joe Flacco was the 7th best quarterback in the NFL.
0: According to who?
1: According to the NFL.
0: What year was that?
1: 2010.
0: So 2010, the year he put up 3,600 yards, 25 touchdowns, and 10 picks.
1: Yeah, I'll go to your pro football, your precious sounds pro football pretty average. Focus, and
0: your
1: I'll give you...
0: hour! Hold on. And also, a passer rating that year, Joe completion Flacco, percentage about 62. Then the year after, he comes back after his incredible season with a 57 completion percentage. He is not a top 15 quarterback.
1: I think he is a top
0: 15 quarterback. Now, I would definitely make the argument that he's the only thing holding the Ravens back from being an elite football team. Because their defense is incredible. I think if you put a better quarterback on that team, obviously they can't get one. I still think they would have beaten the Steelers. Because, let's be honest, we all watched that Steelers game together. He was terrible. Yeah. He was awful.
2: Guy's bad game.
1: I mean, he was also on his butt. Well, I can't even say he's on his butt all day because
0: he's just bad.
1: The Ravens offensive line has been very good all season.
0: So he is one of the best offensive lines in the league.
2: The difference between Ryan and Flacco isn't exponential enough for you to freak out and just anoint Matt Ryan the Messiah.
0: I didn't say that.
2: Flacco is terrible.
0: No,
2: it's not that big of a difference.
1: Matt Ryan is really good.
0: But see, this is also coming from actual fans of the team who are my friends who all tell me that they
2: because
0: all
2: everybody
0: agree
2: knows
0: that Joe Flacco is terrible.
2: Yeah, no, because temperamental fans who have no experience actually analyzing football know how good a quarterback
0: is.
2: By your logic, every Jets quarterback in the history of the New York Jets sucks.
0: Basically.
1: They do. That's fact.
0: Not true.
1: Chad Pennington didn't suck. Outside of four of them, career-wise,
0: they kind of all sucked.
2: No, and as a New York Giants fan, prior to us winning the second Super Bowl, even after we won the first Super Bowl, it was like, Eli Manning sucks.
1: I hate
2: that we have a Super Bowl. He was good. That's the thing. It depends where you're playing.
1: You can't determine how good a quarterback is
2: based on what his fans say. That's not a thing. Especially
0: So fan opinion based off of a single. These aren't like the fans who, like, if they were Patriots fans, were saying bench Tom Brady after Chiefs. These are actual honorable fans. They are one of the only non-obnoxious Ravens fans I know. And while they were watching the Steelers game, I asked them, I was like, "Is this a common thing for Flacco?" And they said, "Yes, this happens pretty consistently because on a game-to-game basis, when you're going into the game,
1: Harris, weren't you watching the game with us?
0: And he was terrible." I asked them. I wasn't comparing them that game.
1: You texted your friend?
0: I was asking, is this a consistent thing? And they said, yes, this happens a good amount of time. There are a lot of times where he will just be awful in games. Yes, there will be times where he throws for 6 touchdowns against the worst defense in the NFL.
1: There are plenty of quarterbacks that are terrible in some games.
0: No, but this, I'm saying
1: quarterbacks don't have to be good every single game. It doesn't happen.
2: And also, in the Pittsburgh game, he had two touchdowns, an interception, 91 passer rating.
0: He was bad.
2: He was bad.
0: No, we all watched him. He was
2: 303 yards. It's not bad.
0: It was bad. What was his completion percentage?
1: 66%.
2: 66.7%. What are you talking about?
0: He was still bad.
1: Yeah, I almost didn't agree that he was bad.
0: We all watched that game together. Now, Jack, I understand you just said my anointed pro football focus.
1: You use it
0: almost as much as I do. Please go tell me what Flacco's grade was in that game. Because it was probably negative. Because he was terrible. I'm just saying, coming from fans of the actual team who aren't ignorant maniacs like
1: I'm
0: like
1: starting
0: you call
1: to,
0: them.
1: To distrust Pro Football Focus a little bit because they gave Andrew Luck a negative grade against the Giants. And
0: he wasn't that good.
1: He wasn't good that
0: One
1: good
0: of
1: the, in the
0: of
1: first
0: his touchdowns
1: quarter.
0: Came out from Luck.
1: In the first, from, like, yeah, they did
0: luck.
1: Come from Luck.
0: From
1: you're
0: actual
1: right.
0: Luck. Like, two of his, honestly, he didn't play Andrew Luckish. Like, two of his,
1: but
0: two
1: no, they,
0: of his,
1: they
0: two
1: gave
0: of his
1: him
0: touchdowns
1: a negative
0: were all of his
1: 1.4
0: receivers.
1: And he shredded the Giants defense for 364 yards.
0: I mean, there's not much to shred once.
1: He literally shredded Amukamara's bicep with his passer rating.
2: No, honestly. Joe Flacco's going to look terrible. When you're going against Ben Roethlisberger, who just annihilated and eviscerated every NFL record.
1: You might want to blame the defense of the Ravens for giving up 6 touchdowns to Roethlisberger.
0: That's also
1: again.
0: With that. Right now, they don't have any corners. They just lost Jimmy Smith.
1: Did
0: so
1: you
0: right
1: not
0: now
1: just
0: their
1: say
0: best
1: that the Ravens' defense was the second
0: best
1: defense
0: in the front
1: NFL?
0: Seven,
2: ben
0: yeah.
2: ben Roethlisberger had a third week in a row, which he's had an above 110 passers rating. He had a 136.3 passer rating in that game.
0: I love it. Contract year, baby.
2: 6 touchdowns, no interceptions. Obviously, any other quarterback playing against him would look terrible.
0: No, I know. I'm not comparing him to Big Ben in that game. I'm comparing him that
2: he had a decent game.
0: But no, but it's going up against a secondary like the Steelers. Their secondary is so bad. Ike Taylor is terrible.
1: The Steelers?
0: Yeah.
1: They have the worst, cornerback in the NFL.
0: Is the worst corner in the NFL.
1: Is Cortez Allen.
0: Quoted by Pro Football Focus. Polamalu is not the same person he was anymore. I don't even know who their other starting safety.
1: Exactly, and Flacco completed 66.7% of his passes for 300 yards and 2 touchdowns. And he was bad.
0: Every single person, Wallace Texan, was like, this is a textbook performance where Flacco just isn't good. Well, he isn't good enough.
2: And those apparently those people can't actually see the game itself because statistically and also, he did fine.
0: And also, if you want to anoint him a top 10 quarterback in that game, fine. If you want to say, oh yeah, Big Ben put up 6 touchdowns, I'm not asking Flacco to put up 6 touchdowns. But at least go somewhat toe-to-toe with him.
2: Well, no, here's the thing. You can't possibly go toe-to-toe with them when, you know, okay, yeah, first quarter. Let's say, okay, Baltimore scored immediately. 2 touchdowns by the Steelers. Field goal. Touchdown. The Steelers were just, after those 2 consecutive touchdowns, it was done. Honestly.
0: So the,
2: they're,
0: the Ravens.
2: They're too dominant. They're too dominant. No, absolutely.
0: The Ravens scored one of their touchdowns, by the way, in complete garbage time.
2: Yeah,
0: with
2: absolutely.
0: 3 minutes left with the game already being, they're already down 20 at that point with 2 minutes left. So if we even, I'll give you that one touchdown, but I'm not asking Joe Flacco to, go toe-to-toe with Ben Roethlisberger.
1: I don't think it helped that
0: but you
1: Justin
0: can't
1: Forsett
0: call him,
1: had his lowest yardage total of the past several weeks, and that his defense gave up 6 passing touchdowns.
0: That's also their first game without their best corner. And Jimmy Smith this season has been one of the best corners in the NFL, and their first game without him, I can give them a pass for that. That's
2: no,
0: going to happen.
1: I don't say
2: no.
0: Same thing happened to the Colts.
2: But you can't say that, you put any other quarterback, you're like a decent quarterback with the Baltimore Ravens, and they become an elite team in the NFL. And they get 6 touchdowns put up on them. That's absolute crap.
0: I'd still yes. If
2: no,
0: you
2: that's
0: put,
2: absolute crap. You can't take a piece, one piece of a quarterback out of this team and say they're still an elite defense.
0: Hold on, question.
2: Then they were never an elite defense to start with. Go.
0: When the Colts played the Steelers, they were down Vontae Davis, who has been one of the best corners in the NFL so far this year. Jimmy Smith has been also.
1: Yeah.
0: So Vontae Davis does not play against the Steelers. They put up 6 touchdowns against him. He comes back and plays against the Giants, coming off a bye week in New York, and he plays fantastic, and the entire defense looks different. Their entire defense looked dominant. Their defensive line was getting pressure. Your defense is actually starting to do good, and your secondary is actually playing really well when Bjorn Werner is starting to get pass rush, and he has not really lived up to the first-round pick.
1: I think it also is testament to how bad the Giants' offensive line is. We're going to go with that instead of that Vontae Davis makes the pass rush better.
0: Wait, are you
1: just saying that a cornerback can have an impact on the rest of the defense?
0: An elite cornerback.
1: Are we saying that a veteran cornerback can have a presence on the rest of the
2: field?
1: Because they can leave him in single coverage? Possibly, maybe
2: D'Angelo Hall.
1: If you put D'Angelo Hall
0: one-on-one with just basically any top 20 wide receiver, get burned. That's bad. He's not a good corner.
1: Is D'Angelo Hall still out?
0: Also, one more thing before we go to our break, because Sam, I'm going to let you do a little rant on the Penguins.
2: I'm going to take a break.
0: All right, you're going to take a break.
2: Yeah,
0: we're going to take a break, and then we're going to let you do your rant.
2: No, I'm going to take like a 20-minute break.
0: Fine, go ahead. So I'm going to do my little rant, because Peyton lost again in Foxborough. And the one of the days I fell in love with sports back in about 7th 8th grade, it was in math class, and he was giving us a lesson on numbers, and I was looking at ESPN at the time, and I started to realize that everything in sports connects with numbers, and that stats are what prove how games happen. And I want to quote,
2: are you having a stroke?
0: I want to quote Jack Ross. I told Jack Ross that going into this game, Peyton Manning was 2-7 in Foxborough. Do you know what he said to me? Oh, that's a very opportunistic stat. That doesn't mean anything.
1: It doesn't mean anything. It still doesn't mean anything.
0: Let me ask you a question. What's his record now?
1: 2-8.
0: Oh, 2-8.
1: He lost one more game.
0: Because he lost again.
1: So, okay, if you want to say
0: he's
1: that.
0: He's not. Whenever he goes into Foxborough, Peyton just doesn't play as well.
1: That's counting.
0: Whenever he goes against Tom Brady in Foxborough, he loses.
1: I don't believe in that weird fantasy.
0: Well, it's not fantasy because Tom Brady is the quarterback too. It's called numbers. And every single time he's gone into Foxborough, he's had a lower passer rating, a lower completion percentage, not as many touchdowns as he's usually averaged, and more
2: interceptions. Congratulations, Harris. Stats numbers. Have correlations with the actual game.
0: Yes, they do. And guess who doesn't believe me every single time I say it?
1: No, I believe you can say that stats line every up with time. Him not playing good games. I don't think it means that he just does, he can't play in Foxborough.
0: Manning, and then again, with the whole thing with him not being able to play well with when the temperature is under 40 degrees, again, loses another game.
1: He did not play a bad game, though.
0: He didn't play.
2: Picking and choosing wasn't Manning. Certain
0: it's
2: stats
0: not,
2: are dumb.
0: It's not.
2: Picking and choosing certain
1: stats
2: are dumb.
1: Harris,
2: it's not
1: picking and choosing you pull this stats. Garbage
2: honestly,
1: on us.
2: If you bump up the degree to like 41 degrees, the whole thing probably gets flown on its head.
0: Fine, but I'm still saying, even if you want to get rid of that, even the stat with Foxburg, you can't even deny that it's impressive.
2: Cool.
0: It's 2-8.
2: Cool.
1: You pull all of this garbage, and then you tell us that they. And you tell us all this stuff about other stats, like yards don't matter, points don't matter,
0: no,
1: touchdowns
0: matter.
1: Don't matter.
0: I've always
1: said
0: wins matter. I've never said that yards matter. I've never said I said yards don't matter when you're saying with defense, because when they go off total defense and they say, oh, total defense is yards average given up the game, it should be points. I think we can all agree with that, because if you give up 500 yards and only 13 points,
1: I think if you give
0: false.
1: Up a bunch of that, yards, you're that, still that, not a good that, defense.
2: Well, yeah, and also if you have a bad offense that decides to cough up the ball all the time in your own end, no, then obviously
0: I can be
2: points,
0: a test
2: points
0: this because,
2: will break
0: because
2: it.
0: The Patriots pre, even last year, if you look at them between those 3 years, they would always give up like 450 yards in a game. They just weren't a good yardage team.
1: You can go into
0: them the
1: every single
0: giving,
1: stat. And
0: they
1: say,
0: only gave
1: about
0: 20 points a game, which was like
1: true,
0: middle of the league.
1: And this is a reason why it's not.
0: I'm just saying.
1: It's
0: he's
1: all
0: two and eight.
1: He sheds. He says. She said with
0: Jack,
1: this kind of stuff.
0: Jack, all I know is that
1: you
0: I told
1: you
0: no.
1: You can go through and find a quarterback that doesn't. You can
0: I
1: find a place you, that every quarterback is
0: but see,
1: two
0: it's
1: and
0: different,
1: eight at.
0: It's different when it's been happening for over 15 years. So when I tell you,
1: I
0: next
1: don't believe
0: time, Jack
1: it's
0: Ross,
1: this weird mystery.
0: When
1: magic
0: I tell you,
1: like why? Tell me why right now. Why does Peyton Manning not play well at Foxborough? What is the reason he doesn't play well at Foxborough?
0: Because Belichick is the only coach in the NFL that knows how to play against him.
1: I don't believe that's true.
2: That doesn't.
1: He's been
2: matter
1: playing for 17 years.
2: That doesn't affect the fact that it's in Foxborough.
0: And I'm saying that Bill Belichick
1: so
0: at
1: Bill
0: home.
1: Bill Belichick coaches better at home.
0: He has one of the best home records in the entire in the history
1: so
0: of the NFL.
1: He becomes a worse coach on the road.
0: No, it's just. Home team advantage, which another thing that Jack doesn't believe in is home field advantage.
1: I believe it has an impact on the ability that you can hear the call.
2: If you're talking about home field advantage, then you pull Bill Belichick absolutely out of the equation and you base it purely on fans.
1: Yeah, wait, is it fans, Harris, or is it Bill Belichick?
2: Because it can't be both.
0: It's Bill Belichick, it's Foxborough, and it's his record against Tom Brady.
2: Bill Belichick can't cast spells on his fans to make them louder.
0: No,
1: and he certainly can't cast spells on Peyton Manning to make him worse.
0: That Peyton Manning only has a negative record against one team in his entire career, and that's the Patriots.
2: Cool.
0: It's the one team.
2: Cool.
0: And it's not even close.
2: Cool.
0: So before you say, oh, Belichick and this whole stuff, there is clear. He clearly knows something more than we do and knows how to game plan against arguably what's been the best quarterback of our generation.
2: No, but I can get that if it's an overall record against Peyton type thing. Well, but you saying with the statistic about Foxborough, you can't make that correlation between Belichick, Foxborough, and Peyton. That's a stretch.
0: It's still.
2: He comes into Foxborough, and loses every time. Belichick can't do anything
0: has,
2: to affect
0: with
2: the
0: his
2: environment
0: super
2: which he plays
0: Broncos
2: in. It doesn't
0: team,
2: make sense.
0: With this Super Broncos team that Elway has built for him, he is 0-4. That's a. I know you
1: 0-4 against that, the Patriots, and
0: yeah,
1: then that's like it though.
0: That's the team though that you have to beat. That's arguably
1: well, they beat them in the playoffs.
0: Going,
1: they went to the Super Bowl
0: in Denver. I'm saying going into that game, that right there is the second best team in the AFC. You have to put up a better fight than losing by 20. They got annihilated in that game.
1: Yeah,
0: Jack.
1: Their defense looked like garbage.
0: And that's still the super defense that they created for them. And you can't deny that the Patriots defense played really well.
1: No, I'm not
0: Peyton.
1: Denying that they didn't play. The Patriots definitely won. The statistics
0: Belichick
1: will
0: knows.
1: Show that the Patriots definitely won.
0: Whatever.
1: But I don't buy that it was the curse of Foxborough.
0: I didn't
1: on
0: say
1: Peyton
0: it was the
1: Manning
0: curse of Foxborough.
1: That's why it doesn't play well.
2: Two teams playing against each other and one team outplaying the other team.
0: And I'm just saying that home field advantage matters. And when you have a stat that over 15 years a Hall of Fame first ballot, arguably top five all-time quarterback, goes into a specific stadium and is 2-8. That's something.
1: What's Tom Brady's record in Denver?
0: That's actually, so that's another thing. Tom Brady, that's the only other team that he has a negative record in.
1: Yeah, so there's this, what, I don't understand
0: it's
1: this.
0: That whenever they go into their other places, the home team wins.
2: Okay, and yes, and so that's what happens when you play at home.
0: But also, when Peyton was on the Colts, it was the same story.
1: So Peyton Peyton didn't win
0: a home game against Brady in Foxborough until 2005. They played each other six times
2: this
0: before
2: is
0: that.
2: Nothing new.
1: I don't want to have this argument anymore.
2: No, this is the dumbest thing. It's like saying water is wet or bears live in the woods. This is nothing new.
0: I kept telling this to Jack. I kept telling him.
2: Then tell it to him in private. We're wasting air time.
0: That Manning was 2-7 and he kept laughing at me.
1: I still am going to laugh at you.
0: And guess what, Jack? You were wrong.
1: What was I wrong about?
2: You were wrong. Cool.
0: You were wrong. You thought both of
2: Let's
0: you,
2: bring
0: all
2: it to
0: three.
2: Break. Let's bring
0: oh, no,
2: it to break.
0: No. All three of you.
2: Oh, my God.
0: Jack, Sam, and Ian even.
2: Wasteful.
0: All of you said that the Broncos were coming to this game and win. Dominate.
1: Okay, we were wrong about them losing, but I'm not wrong about there being a curse on Peyton Manning.
0: It wasn't even close. He doesn't perform well in Boxborough. It just happens. This is what happens.
1: I don't buy it.
0: 2-8. 2-8, Jack Ross.
1: I don't buy it.
0: You're wrong. You're wrong. It's 2-8.
1: I'm not wrong.
0: You're wrong, Jack.
1: Harris, I'm not wrong.
0: It's 2-8. That's something.
1: No, there's no curse Check. On there's no curse on Peyton Manning.
0: No, I'm not saying there's a curse. He just plays like crap in Foxborough. He just does.
1: Okay, yeah, thank you. That's why. And we'll go to the break with that.
0: He just does. I don't know what it is. He's just Belichick. Belichick's the best coach in the NFL. All right, we'll take a little break because Jack is wrong. We'll be right back.

0: everybody!
1: A little bit of a score update for you while Jack's in the bathroom. The Browns actually have taken a 14-point lead over the Bengals. They're currently up 17-3. Ugh. And a little NBA basketball for you. The Duncanless Spurs right now are losing 80-49 to Houston. So I guess what I said before, that they usually win some of those games. It's not happening. Oh, Jack.
0: Not wrong.
1: You have to be right about there's one thing that I was right about.
0: And you're right about them winning, about the Patriots winning. I was wrong. I picked the Broncos and they did not win.
1: I'm not gonna lie. I didn't think it'd be 43-21. I thought it'd be something.
0: I didn't think it was either.
1: I thought it'd be more like 31-21 because I thought the Broncos defense was actually good, but
0: I think everyone thought the Broncos.
1: One other statistic I looked up, like through Pro Football Focus, I did like a lot of research because I was staying up late one night. Because like I said, I'm a big stats guy. I looked up players that Belichick let walk in free agency. How they played on average in the rest of the season, and then how they played against him. Like for instance, Tlaib last game.
0: Players against Belichick.
1: Yeah, like Tlaib for instance last game. Tlaib, you know, going in that game having a very good season. Then all of a sudden he goes in that game and gets crapped on.
0: Yeah, because Belichick knows how to.
1: That's my point, and
0: he
1: coached
0: to leave.
1: I know, and that's my point.
0: He never coached Peyton Manning.
1: I know. I'm not saying I didn't. I'm not talking about Manning. I'm talking about the Denver defense.
0: You're implying.
1: No, I'm talking about Denver. I'm talking about their defense.
0: All right,
1: talking about their defense, Jack. I'm just saying I'm a little shocked that the Broncos defense wasn't. They got to leave. They got Ware. They got T.J. Ward. And the entire game, all the Patriots were doing were attacking Tlaib and attacking T.J. Ward. The entire game.
0: Yeah, because that just makes sense.
1: Bad.
0: Belichick has coached those guys.
1: Or he coached one of them. I guess T.J. Ward just really isn't that good.
0: If he's watched Tlaib, how many seasons has Tlaib played for the...
1: Tlaib played...
0: 2 seasons?
1: 2 years. Well, yeah, one and a half.
0: If he's watched Tlaib in practice every day, and he knows how he makes his cuts, he knows how he opens his feet, he knows what how he can get burned by a wide receiver, then he's going to call those routes. And that's why he played his worst game of the season. And I believe game planning against a quarterback. A cornerback that you have had on your roster before because you know his ins and outs. But I feel like it doesn't apply the same way to guys that you've never coached.
1: Mm-hmm.
0: It's different when you can see them in practice and when you know them off the field. When you can have private meetings and say, "Hey, this is what you need to. This is what I know your weakness is. This try to work on this in practice mm-hmm. this week."
1: But yet. At the end of this game, when everything was said and done, in this game, Manning had his worst completion percentage of the season, his worst quarterback rating, and ESPN's and the NFL's, you know, because they all do their separate things. And he also tied for the most picks that he's had all season. Two.
0: Okay.
1: He did not play like crap. He just... I don't know.
0: He did his best to keep his team in the game.
1: The Patriots defense did a really good job.
0: The Patriots defense played above their...
1: I'll give them that.
0: The Patriots even stepped up to the challenge of facing
1: really well.
0: Against Peyton Manning, and they played better than they have all season.
1: I was impressed.
0: This game made Patrick Chung look like one of the best teams in the NFL.
1: Well, I have one thing to say about this. I need to criticize... I forget who the offensive coordinator is for the Broncos. They targeted Jacob Tammy so many times. Why?
0: I told you when we were watching this game, it's all about... They believe that they have a better matchup with who Jacob Tammy is being covered by.
1: They targeted him five times.
0: But look at who he was covered by every time he was being targeted.
1: Chung.
0: Was it Chung?
1: It was Chung. Chung was put on the second tight end almost every play of the game. We saw what happened when he was put on Julius Thomas.
0: Yeah.
1: I mean, he's still good coverage, but you know, he still gave up a touchdown.
0: I think what you can say about that is that they don't have Chung highly rated as a good safety, which most people don't.
1: He played better than he has played all season. In years before. Like, yes, he's played pretty well this year for someone who was so bad last year. He's actually played pretty well for this Patriots defense this year. I was just a little shocked. I was just a little shocked the Broncos offense literally at times looked anemic. They couldn't move the ball.
0: They couldn't move the ball.
1: Like, I don't even...
0: They had no running game. Hillman only had... He had the one touchdown from the goal line.
1: Right.
0: He had what?
1: I'm actually really shocked they didn't run the ball more.
0: Exactly.
1: Especially with CJ Anderson.
0: I think that's a huge problem.
1: Manning threw the ball 57 times. And
0: they did that right out of the gate. They never really ran with Hillman.
1: Brady played out of his mind.
0: He did. Brady had one of the...
1: He was throwing missiles.
0: He had that one pick that was... You can say it wasn't really super his fault.
1: He threw it high. Then Amendola tipped it. But like, But the play of the game
0: Brady's
1: for me...
0: Brady's been playing out of his mind for the past 4 weeks.
1: The play of the game, in my opinion, was right after the half. The Broncos come back... Patriots go 3-and-out. And then Broncos score a touchdown. So the Broncos have all the momentum right now. So the Patriots on a 3rd and 15... You know, the pocket blows up, so Brady rolls out to the left, fires an absolute missile to Danny Amendola, 16 yards first down, and then they go down and get a field goal. That play, if they go 3-and-out there, the Broncos are going to go down and score again, because that's just a complete change of momentum.
0: This is at before the second half.
1: At the end of the third quarter. Yeah, beginning of the third quarter, correct. And that game, that play completely changed the entire second half.
0: Well, it kept the Patriots calm,
1: kept the defense off the field, let them rest. And they end up getting points out of the drive.
0: In my
1: as well.
0: Opinion, the play that changed the game is the punt return. Like, you can't say there's nothing more. So the Broncos get up 7-0. They give up a touchdown. They give up another touchdown. Did the Patriots try to go for two and miss a field goal or something?
1: No. It went. Patriots scored a field goal. Then Denver got a touchdown on that crap not holding call.
0: Field goal, then touchdown.
1: And then the Pats scored four straight touchdowns.
0: Yeah, and then then the Pats score again, and they make it. They kick another field goal, and then they score again. And so right now Denver has had a touchdown, and then they give up a touchdown, and then they've had a 3-and-out, and then they give up another touchdown. And
1: I just think it's impressive that the Patriots only allowed the Broncos. The Broncos didn't score in the second or the fourth quarters.
0: Yeah.
1: So the Patriots really buckled down. Like, no one really scored in the fourth quarter anyway, but the defense really buckled down. It's weird. Ever since Chandler Jones went down, and they brought in Akeem Ayers, and they brought in Casillas, and they've kind of shuffled around the defensive formation, kind of moved it to more of like a 3-4 weird kind of hybrid thing going on. It's worked out really well.
0: But here's where I think the game, and I agree with you on that, here's where I think the game really changes for the Broncos is they give up that second touchdown to the Patriots, and it's about, this is like 4 minutes into the second quarter, and they get the ball back on their own 19-yard line, and they start to drive. They go... From their 20, they get 20 yards on two or three pass plays, and they run the ball, and they don't get any yards.
1: Mm-hmm.
0: And then Peyton Manning completes a 7-yard pass to Wes Welker, but the play gets called back due to offensive holding.
1: Ah.
0: Now it's 2nd and 20. Peyton Manning, two incomplete passes, then the punt, then
1: the drop, touchdown.
0: Yeah, drop all the way back.
1: Which was all Julian Edelman. That was beautiful.
0: It was. But there's nothing more crippling than to go from not only getting a key holding penalty on a play that gives you a 3rd and short, further down the field, and then to punt and get Kevin taken back for touchdown. And then right after that, they try to drive a little bit, but they miss a field goal.
1: Mm-hmm.
0: And then from there on, it's just like nothing goes right for the Broncos. Like they look completely lost from that point on during the game.
1: And I'm sorry, that interception that Manning threw at Ninkovich.
0: He threw it right to Ninkovich.
1: I'm not going to lie. That was the worst interception I've seen Manning throw in a long time, at least this season. I mean, he's only thrown 4 picks this year. I mean, he only threw 2 before this game.
0: Yeah, and one of them this game, you can say, was
1: one of them. I'll give one of them was Welker.
0: Threw the ball, and the guy made a great interception.
1: Also, but they also had a couple drop picks in this game, so, you know, give and take whatever you want. I'll give you the Welker pick. You know, and your whole Eli Manning thing. But
0: no, I believe.
1: I know.
0: Yeah,
1: but
0: tip passes lead to interceptions. My point all this is,
1: I think that besides how well, you know, the defense played, I think that the key to this game, in order to like stop the Denver defense, you know, because I don't really think you have to worry about Ware. I really don't think DeMarcus Ware is that good anymore. He had a sack in this game. He did not do anything on that sack.
0: He leads all 4-3 defensive ends in sacks. All 4-3 defensive ends. He's the number one sack leader.
1: I mean, you have to also look at the 4-3 position, and when you look at talent wise, I mean, it hasn't really been the best as it has been. Robert Quinn's having a really down year. Cameron Wake's having a really bad down year when it comes to sacks.
0: Cameron Wake's having the best season sack-wise. Seven sacks.
1: I mean, that's not Cameron Wake numbers. We're in the 10th game. We're going into the 9th game of the season.
0: Yeah, he doubles that number. That's 14 sacks, though. Or 13 sacks.
1: We're used to him seeing 15, 16.
0: I think anything above 10 sacks is
1: still
0: a good sack.
1: I still don't think DeMarcus Ware is the key to this defense. I think the key to stopping this defense...
0: No, it's not. It's Von Miller.
1: And they did.
0: And I know they did. They had
1: 3 QB hits. But I think the funniest play of the game was Pats are on the goal line. They quickly run to the goal line. They're at the 1 yard line. It was after the unbelievable Gronkowski catch. I'm about to get to Gronkowski. So they're look like they're about to run. Brady calls an audible. Gronk goes out, and Von Miller follows him. Like, I understand you're trying to make a play for your defense, Von Miller,
2: But why did they call a timeout? Like, you see Von Miller on the best tight end in football.
0: I think you believe that Von Miller, either you don't want to waste your time out, you have your trust in the best 4-3 outside linebacker in the NFL. You think that
1: he's pass rusher.
0: I know, but you believe in his athleticism enough that he can do that. And you know, they still gave him a positive grade on Football Focus.
1: I know, he played because he had those three quarterback hits. But
0: he got there, but they did a good job chipping him off the line. I mean, you showed me there are times where somebody gets a really great chip on block Von on Miller.
1: I will say, a healthy Gronkowski lays one hell of a chip block. But I would say with a player like Von Miller, when it comes to his stature, he's one of those people that's like, you can only stop him so much. And you see that with the three quarterback hits that, yes, he did eventually break through because he is that talented of a player. But if you can hold him to one tackle and no sacks and three quarterback hits, I will take that any day of the week.
0: Oh, yeah, so do I.
1: And also, along with Von Miller, I think what also, you know, once again to the world, kind of establishing this, I know Sam still doesn't agree with me on this. Somehow, I don't get it. Once again, proving that Rob Gronkowski, when healthy, is the best tight end in football.
0: Jimmy Graham is not better than Rob Gronkowski.
1: Not close.
0: Jimmy Graham might be a better wide receiver if you split him out wide because he's taller and he played basketball. But Rob Gronkowski is just a more dynamic player, and he proved that back-to-back weeks with highlight reel plays. He made that catch on the goal line that I couldn't even believe he got that with his hand.
1: That's with the arm that had five surgeries done on it.
0: I mean, he has been the savior of my fantasy.
1: No, it's just, I think having Gronkowski back in this offense, we've seen ever since he's started to progressively get healthier, this offense has continued to get better.
0: He's the Patriots' leading wide receiver, right? Oh. He's their leading receiver by a ton.
1: I think so.
0: He didn't look great in the beginning of the year. I mean, he obviously catches touchdown passes from Tom Brady. Tom Brady throws a touchdown on him almost every game, but his yardage numbers haven't really gotten great until, and it's funny because you can clearly see when the Patriots decide to kick things into gear after the Kansas City game.
1: I'm just saying.
0: Two games below 100 yards in the five games since that game, and one of them he was at 94.
1: See, that's another stat thing I want to go into. Ever since they started giving Gronkowski more than 50% of the offensive snaps, because the first 4 weeks of the season, they kind of brought him along slowly. Ever since after the Kansas City game, they really started to bring him along a lot quicker and started to, you know, push those snap numbers.
0: Because you can see in his first four games, he gets targeted 11 times in Miami, 6 times in Minnesota, 6 times in Oakland, 3 times in Kansas City.
1: And
0: since then, it's been 11, 9, 9, 9, 10.
1: Explosion.
0: He catches almost every single one of those
1: balls.
0: And
1: it's no surprise that they go on a 5-game win streak. It's no surprise to me.
0: No, I absolutely agree with you that he is a very, very important part of this offense.
1: But
0: you could agree that they have subpar wide receivers.
1: Oh, I will, I've always agreed with that. Me and my dad agree on this kind of that, like, you know, Brady has never really gotten the quality of weapons.
0: He had 2007 is when he had his
1: best weapons. I still hold to the fact that if Aaron Hernandez didn't kill three, wasn't accused of killing three people, excuse me.
0: I think he did it.
1: I think this would be one of the best offenses ever.
0: I mean, Hernandez, Gronkowski, those two guys.
1: And Edelman, then all the outside guys. LaFell's playing great. Like,
0: they've never needed to bring in really good guys because they've always had somebody who's dynamic and can take. They've always had somebody.
1: Yeah. And so Pats are on the bye week this week. Then they come back against an Indianapolis team that looked fantastic against your Giants last week.
0: Yeah.
1: And they go play against Detroit, a team that I still think is incredibly overrated. Then they go at Green Bay, which I think will be one of the best games of the year.
0: Before this week, I would have said, and I'll admit I was wrong about what I think the Patriots' record would be. Before this week, I would have said that the Patriots should go 11-5 or 12-4.
1: You said.
0: Now I think that I said. Did I say? What did I say?
1: At the Kansas City game, I will quote. You said 9-7, 10-6.
0: Did I say? We have to go
1: 100. You at least said 10-6.
0: I could have said 10-6. I did not say. So 9 did and Sam. 7. I would not have said 9-7.
1: Both of you said 10-6.
0: But we can go back and check the tape on that later.
1: I'll check the tape.
0: I think my consensus was 11-5. I think I picked out this game, the Green Bay game, and the San Diego game as games I could lose. Back then, I think we can go back and say
1: that. I picked this one as a game they were going to win, but I thought they were going to lose at Green Bay and lose at San Diego. But now, I still think they'll lose in Green Bay.
0: I think they'll lose one game.
1: I think they could lose one game the rest of the season.
0: Yeah,
1: if they beat Indianapolis, they'll beat Detroit at home because I don't think Detroit's that good of a football team. Like, I understand their front seven's playing great. I think Detroit
0: could play well.
1: I mean, they could play well. It just
0: if they have Calvin Johnson back, Calvin's coming back this week.
1: But like. I'm just not a big fan. I don't like how they play.
0: I also believe that the Jets are going to put up a game against them at home, too. I don't think they're gonna lose, but no. I think that's like a game to watch right there. I think I don't think the San Diego Chargers, man.
2: What happened to your Chargers?
0: They made me look what so happened? Dumb.
2: Besides Flower and Verrett getting hurt.
0: It's their offensive line is so... the two, obviously the two injuries are their best defensive players. They can't rush the passer. They can't block for their entire lives. They can't run the ball, and Phil Rivers can't do it all by himself. But dude, that's the problem.
2: They signed Dwight Freeney.
0: When was the last time Dwight Freeney was good?
2: I remember when he first signed him.
0: I rolled my eyes there. To
2: everyone made
0: see.
2: It like such a big deal. I'm like, he's... No.
0: I mean,
2: it's like when the Packers signed Julius Peppers. I'm like, Peppers hasn't been good for 2 years.
0: Peppers is an all right player. It's again, that's more of like veteran presence. It's not the same. Teach guys how to pass rush. But I know the San Diego Chargers have. I was wrong about them too.
2: Yeah.
0: I mean, I was right about them when I was right, and then they looked like the. I mean, at the time, you can say they looked like the best team in the NFL. Yeah. They were playing. They were firing on all cylinders. Right. But just in the last three games, they just have proved everybody wrong.
2: So we'll come back to the NFL once we make our picks with Sam. But Jack, since Sam's not really a baseball guy.
0: I love baseball.
2: Jack's a baseball guy. And we're my favorite time of the year for any sport. I love the offseason. I'm a huge draft, a huge free agency guy. And we're going into MLB free agency right now. We're going into we're only like 5 days in. You know, big time names of the year between Hanley, Scherzer, Lester, James Shields, Pablo Sandoval, Chase Headley. You know, some really big names on the market this year.
0: Very big names on the free agency.
2: Very big names this year. Jack, as a baseball fan, the top five free agents right now. I'm cutting out Brandon McCarthy because I don't believe that. The top five on ESPN right now, according to I believe is Buster Keith Law, is Scherzer, Lester, Hanley, Shields, and then Sandoval. Where do you think those guys are going to end up? I'm gonna put you on the spot a little bit here, but based on the just the teams in general that we've heard have interest in them. Your above average knowledge of baseball. Where do you think these guys will go? We'll start with Scherzer.
0: Man, you're really putting me on the spot here.
2: We'll start with Lester because I think Lester is probably the most controversial one. Because I'm on the bandwagon that I still believe that he's going to come back to the Sox.
0: You think he's going to come back to the Sox?
2: A little bit. It's a little, obviously it's biased, but I think he's going to come back.
0: Lester had that good of a year this year, and I don't think he's going to get the money that he really wants.
2: I think he pitched so well in Oakland.
0: I can see him going to a team that needs really good starting pitching and that has a lot of money. I think that Houston could put him, because Houston has a ton of money to spend.
2: I guess so.
0: Colorado, ton of money to spend. A team that is, I think you could go to Anaheim, or is it Los Angeles now,
2: yeah,
0: right? Teams that have, and this is, have a lot of money, or Anaheim doesn't have that much money, but are one or two pieces away, like what the Athletics, I think he could go to the Athletics, but I think he wants to go there. Mm-hmm. I think he's, there are teams that are one or two pieces away from really making runs, well, not Houston, but teams that need starting pitching to come in and try to give them a shot.
2: Two teams for Lester outside of the Red Sox that I mentioned that I would easily stick to them. I think one's the Cubs with the connection with Theo. Theo was the guy that drafted him. Theo was the guy that, you know, stuck with him through the whole cancer thing, and he really brought him along into this. I think just because I think the Cubs are so young, and the one thing they really don't have is starting pitching, and they don't want to trade their young guys for starting pitching. I think the Cubs are going to be really good next year if they can get one of these top four pitchers that are available between McCarthy, Lester, Scherzer, and Shields. I think they can be really good next year because they're so good. Baez is amazing. Bryant's going to come up eventually. Somehow... name escapes me. First baseman Cubs. Rizzo didn't win the Silver Slugger, which is weird for first baseman. Adrian Gonzalez somehow won it. But for Lester, I think the other surprise team, don't be surprised with the Mariners. I think the Mariners this year are looking to make a really big move and get someone behind King Felix.
0: You think so?
2: Because I think King Felix is the best pitcher in the AL.
0: He is. Well, he's one of them. Tanaka, when he's healthy, can be so
2: I think
0: good.
2: Tanaka is one of them too. But I just think that they need someone behind King Felix. Because they never really had that elite number two pitcher behind him that can really, really escalate them to the next level. And I think they need that second starting pitcher, especially with, you know, the Rangers coming back. I think they're going to have a better year next year. I don't know what the heck happened to them this year.
1: the Angels, obviously Trout, and then you know the Athletics are always going to be good. So I think they really need that frontline number one elite ace pitcher, and I think that's Lesser. I think they can make a move.
0: You know, you can see Lesser going to the Cubs. I can see Scherzer going to the Cubs.
1: You see Scherzer going to the Cubs?
0: I mean, you can obviously it makes more sense for Lesser going there, yeah. But I think if the Cubs really want to be competitive, mm-hmm. then they target Scherzer with everything they have. Mm-hmm. They say, we're going to offer you money to be one of the best starting pitchers in the National League. We're going to offer you money between $180 and $200 million for an upwards of like 7 to 8 seasons, mm-hmm. and say that you're going to be our guy that's going to lead us to our first World Series in forever. They're going to put the confidence in Max Scherzer. And I think Max Scherzer could honestly go there. I think he could say that if they're going to pay me like a top tier free agent, they want me to be their guy, then he will go and be their guy in Chicago.
1: So, what do you think about Sandoval? Because Sandoval, right now, I think, has had the most noise around him when it comes to where he's going to go, because he declined the Giants qualifying offer.
0: He did.
1: About, I think it was maybe eight to nine mil. I forget what the exact number was. So, he obviously moves from them. A couple teams that have, you know, reportedly been in the mix have been, I saw the Blue Jays,
0: Red Sox,
1: saw the Red Sox, saw the Giants again. And what was the other team? One more. Yankees, obviously, were also in for him.
0: And the Braves, I heard a little bit,
1: Braves too. A little bit, too. So, with Pablo Sandoval, at the age of 28, not really having... He had an okay season, 279, 16 home runs, 73 RBIs. You know, it's kind of an average year for him. Where would you put him, based on the teams that would go for him?
0: I think he stays with the Giants.
1: You think so?
0: I think the Giants, him and the Giants, and I know there's rumors, like mm-hmm. the Giants are one of the top three teams that are interested in him. He's really popular. He's a fan favorite. He produces, I mean, this is his worst season his lowest statistical season out of the past four he's played, but he obviously, they just won a World Series with him at the hot corner. He plays good defense. He's a Gold Glove finalist, wasn't he?
1: I think so. Maybe. Possibly. Most likely. But still, I think Sandoval's going to end up back. I don't want him to end up on the Red Sox, but I think that there's a distinct chance that he's going to end up back on the Red Sox.
0: I think there's been talk to the Giants and him. He declined the qualifying offer, but there is a contract in the works that they can try to re-sign him. And mm-hmm. I think he doesn't give him a hometown discount, but he comes back at maybe less money than he wants because he wants to stay with the team that, you know, drafted him, brought him up through their system, made him their starter, made him one of the faces of the franchise, uh-huh. and has dubbed him the Kung Fu Panda.
1: Kung Fu Panda.
0: I think that he loves the fans, he loves the city, he loves the team, and he's going to stay there.
1: All right. I got it.
3: We're talking about Pablo?
1: What's up, Ian?
0: Yeah. Sandoval, stays with the Giants.
1: You're about 80 minutes late.
4: Yes, I am. Yes, I am, and I have an excuse. I have an excuse, and I have some good news. I was just
1: at a
4: buddy's house, a friend of my brother's actually from high school, and he's actually listening in right now.
1: Oh, wonderful.
4: He and his girlfriend, Brandon and Ashley, so I'm giving them a little
1: welcome.
4: Shout-out. Yeah, but anyways, I understand we're talking, what are we talking, NHL right now?
1: We're doing a little baseball free agency.
4: Okay, baseball, huh? Okay, so I didn't miss much.
3: No.
0: Don't worry about it.
3: I decided to take my, and I'll continue to take my hiatus for a little bit.
1: Sam just really does, in a way that Jack doesn't know hockey.
3: No, it's not.
1: Sam doesn't really know baseball.
3: I know baseball.
4: I know nothing about baseball.
3: I just don't like to necessarily watch baseball that much.
1: Does anyone?
3: I'm an October fan. I am, you know, like, can you not hear me?
1: Sound.
3: What's wrong with, gotcha. Yeah, well, it feels like my voice sounds echoey or something. I don't know. It's
2: anyway. No, I mean I'm a fan of MLB. I'm just not. I don't know it to the depth which I know NFL, NHL, and then probably MLB is a fourth compared to mm-hmm. all the four major sports. I don't mind it. You know, I'm in favor of a pitch count regulation. I'm interested in the games being a little bit shorter.
1: Sam, where's John Lester gonna end up?
2: I don't care. I honestly don't care.
0: Yeah, Harris,
4: hold on. What's everybody's teams? Because Jack is Mets.
0: I love the Mets.
1: Jack's Mets. I'm Red Sox.
4: I know you're Red Sox. Sam's Yankees. You're Yankees, right?
2: Yeah, New York Yankees.
4: Yeah. So I'm technically Yankees. You know,
2: I know
4: I'm a Yankees
2: them.
4: Guy.
2: Yeah. Forget you.
4: But having seen,
2: I just don't necessarily enjoy watching baseball as much as I like to watch football.
0: I love hockey. I can sit down and watch an entire baseball game
2: or college football.
5: or a good, no, I wouldn't go as far as soccer, but still. Now, I mean, baseball, if it's on, I'll watch it, but I'm never gripped to watch, like, just an average. I'll go to a game. I love going to a baseball game and watching a baseball game live. But there's nothing that necessarily entices me with, like, me having to watch a full nine innings on Yes Network.
0: I love it.
4: Yeah.
5: No, I'll be interested in the sense that, you know, I'll follow free agent signings. I'll follow, you know, who's going to be the MVP. I'll just follow general things. Like, you know, I consider myself to be a Yankees than a Pirates fan. You know, I like to see franchises grow, and, you know, if the game's on, I'll watch it. But it's never been something that's necessarily enticed me. I didn't play the game extensively, so I don't have that much.
1: Baseball got a little boring for me, too, a couple years ago. I mean, obviously, last year with the Red Sox season was fantastic. And then, you know, the 2012 season with Valentine, Bobby Valentine, the worst manager I've ever seen in my life. When that season, that really put me off baseball.
5: One of the worst managers when he was managing the Red Sox.
1: He was so bad. No, he's bad when he was managing any team. He was just bad.
5: Bobby Valentine's a solid manager. Historically, he's a solid manager.
1: He's really bad at the Red Sox.
5: I'm not defending Bobby Valentine. He sounds like a Muppet, but
1: that was the worst managing I've ever seen of such a talented team. Terrible. So, you know, going, that really kind of put me off baseball, but then obviously 13 season back on. And then this year, I've really gotten into prospects and stuff, so it was nice to see, like, Xander Bogaerts really, like, have an okay season.
0: It was
1: nice to see. So, Sam.
0: All right, we're still talking about we should continue going through the top five free agents.
1: Okay, so let's get into that. So, after that, well, we mentioned Lester, we mentioned Scherzer, you also mentioned Sandoval. So, number three is Hanley.
0: Hanley? He's the number three?
1: Yep, free agent.
0: All right. Teams, I mean, I don't think he's the number three free agent. I think that's kind of wrong. teams I could see, there's been talk that my Mets have interest, but I feel like that's all smoke and mirrors.
1: Wait, the Mets spending money? Yes! Big-time contract!
0: I don't think Hanley deserves it. I think Hanley will get a contract in the exact same realm as Curtis Granderson. Four years, $60 million.
1: Someone's going to give him a huge contract.
0: And I think there are two teams right now that you can say have the most that will take Hanley Ramirez back. Dodgers will re-sign him, or the Yankees.
1: You think Hanley Ramirez on the Yankees?
0: I think the Yankees can make a move to bring in a big name. He's the best shortstop.
1: Available.
0: Jeter's gone.
1: Mm-hmm.
0: They don't have a shortstop. They have nobody really coming up to play shortstop. I don't know if it's going to happen. I think that's a team to look at, and he's going to get between 4 and 5 years with $20 million being that key number.
1: He's going to get $20 million. Just for the name, not even for the production, just to get the name back in. So Hanley,
0: but I think he could also, I think teams might also slide him to third base. I think if he's going to get signed, he could play third base for both the Dodgers or the Yankees.
1: I think we see Hanley go back to the Dodgers. I just think that, I don't think he wants to leave. I think that's another
0: I don't think he wants to leave either. He's moved around like a couple times in the last two, three. When he moved for the Mariners.
1: Yeah.
0: That was three years ago?
1: No. He's on the Marlins, and then he got traded. Two years ago?
0: Yeah, so I don't think he wants to move again.
1: All right, number four. Dodgers. So our last one is James Shields, who obviously, you know, unfortunately did not get the ring the Royals deserved so much, sadly. So 32 years old, free agent now. You know, okay year this year, 14-8, 3-2-1 ERA, 180 strikeouts, you know, exactly what you would expect from him. Still a workhorse, still eats up a ton of innings. 32 years old, he's not going to go back to the Royals, most likely. I don't think they have the money to sign him. I wish he would,
0: but they do not.
1: They won't get him back. So where's James Shields
0: going to
1: go?
0: He's going to the Red Sox.
1: You really think so?
0: I think everyone's saying this. The Red Sox need a great starting pitcher. They can't afford Scherzer. And they can't. I mean, Shields is going to ask for probably half the money Scherzer is going to get.
1: No,
0: Shields can get max 120. Shields deserves max 120.
1: Every pitcher
0: Scherzer deserves 200.
1: Every pitcher has about one big chance in their career, sometimes two, depending on how amazing you are, has that one chance of getting that life changing contract.
0: Life changing contract, I think, is $5 million.
1: No. And from an athlete's standpoint, when I mean that, I mean Verlander.
0: Your mega deal.
1: Yes, that's what I mean.
0: $220 million.
1: I think Shields wants his $100 million.
0: Yeah, I think he could get $20 million a season, $25-30 million.
1: But you're gonna pay him. You're gonna have to probably go 4 to 5 years and go $80 to $100 million.
0: Oh, yeah, but I think you pay him. Lester's gonna get $150 million.
1: I'd pay Lester that.
0: I wouldn't pay Lester $150 million. Neither would I. That's why I'm saying. He only gets $120 million max. Like I'm saying, Scherzer gets $200 million. I think he's gonna get $200 million. And I think Shields gets half that. I think Shields gets almost half of what Scherzer gets. But I think, yeah, I think Red Sox have the money to give him $20 million a year. $25 million a year. I think he could go 5 years, $100 million, 5 years, $110 million, 4 years, $120 million. No, sorry, not 4 years, $120 million. 4 years, like $85 million, $90 million. But I think he goes to the Red Sox.
2: I mean, it's just like one of those reports that like has been happening all season that like is probably just going to become true just because of things. And I just don't want it to happen. No, I don't think James Shields is the answer.
0: He's not the answer, but he's a good guy that eats up innings. He's going to replace Lester, essentially.
2: Well, just a little rumor that came out from Chris Cotillo, who's the big MLB rumors guy. Cotillo. He's from SB Nation.
5: Chris Kattan was on SNL for several seasons.
2: Oh, that's great. So he just said that Pablo Sandoval is going to meet with a couple teams next week, including the Red Sox at the GM meetings next week. So that'll be something to watch. That'll be kind of fun. So, Jack, before I let Sam
0: can we say one more? Oh, wait. Sorry,
5: no, keep talking about
0: MLB.
2: All right, go
0: we're going to talk about MLB.
2: Okay.
0: All right. So here's another hot name player coming out of, he's Cuban.
2: Oh, Tomas.
0: Yasmani Tomas.
2: Oh,
0: and here's my prediction for Yasmani Tomas, and I hate to say it, but I think he's going to end up on the Philadelphia Phillies.
2: No!
0: I know. The Philadelphia Phillies have looked pitiful past couple seasons. They're finally losing a lot. They finally have a lot more money this year. They are desperate for young talent. They need power-hitting right-handers. They need someone who could be the new face of their franchise that can really... I mean, he's not as good as Jose Abreu, but can be like a really, really strong guy to carry their team and be their future. And I think the Phillies are going to offer him a big contract, like $100 million, sign him up until from when he's 24 now, up until he's 30. And I don't agree with it. I hate the Phillies too.
2: I like not as much as you do.
0: I don't think he's going to be that good. I think he's going to be he could be Cespedes level.
2: Mm-hmm.
0: I can see he's not going to be a star. He's not a Brady level. He's not Trout level.
2: My point. I hate the Phillies.
0: You know, he's not Puig level. He's not going to come in and be the best player in the MLB.
2: He'll be all right though.
0: He's going to be a solid starter. Rusney, he can bat 275 with 30 home runs a year.
2: I think Rusney's going to be better. The guy the Red Sox signed. Rusney showed he played really well for those last couple of weeks. But the reason I hate the Phillies is because I hate poorly managed teams that were once good. I hate it. And
0: people
2: I hate
0: still
2: teams
0: think the Phillies are
2: that
0: to be
2: could
0: good
2: be
0: too.
2: Good,
0: I understand that.
2: But their GM is just so inept at understanding baseball. Ruben Amaro does not seem to understand that when a player reaches the age of about 36 or, 34 with injury problems or, 35, around there, you don't give them extra contracts. You give them away to teams for a couple halves of season, and then they come back to you for one more season as a bench guy and retire. He has kept on Howard, Rollins, Utley, still Clifley.
0: He's got all these old guys.
2: All these old guys.
4: Well, Yasmani is this young hotshot, though, 23 years old.
2: Exactly.
4: Like, my God.
2: That would do them well, but like
4: these. New,
0: no, that, exactly. That's
2: all
0: why
2: these
0: I think
2: contracts.
0: If there's a team that's going to sign him, it's going to be the Phillies.
2: And then
0: because
2: Marlon Byrd?
0: But their contracts
2: he's
0: are...
2: He's 38!
0: All these contracts are expiring. They're losing all these old guys into retirement. And they're all this money's freed up now.
4: Yeah.
0: They're finally going to go out. And I mean, they had their last big signing. They didn't trade for Holiday, right? They signed Holiday in free agency.
2: They traded, then signed into a big deal.
0: Okay,
2: for the Blue Jays.
0: So it's going to be their next big deal. I think if there's a team to say that we'll have Tomas at the beginning of next year, it is the Philadelphia Phillies.
2: Tomas.
0: All right. So another guy I want to talk about who I think is flying a little under the radar because there's not word on whether or not he's going to come to the U.S. or not is Kenta Maeda from the Hiroshima Carp. 27 years old, stud in Japan. Last season he put up 2.6 ERA. Season before that, 2.1 ERA. A guy with great command, great high strikeout numbers, low home runs, low walks. I think he could be a star in the MLB. I think he's going Houston Astros, Chicago Cubs.
2: The Stros?
0: One of the two.
2: I can't wait for the Stros and the Cubs to get good. That's going to be fun.
0: Tell me a team, the Houston Astros last year, they wanted Tanaka, right?
2: Yeah.
0: They couldn't get Tanaka. They couldn't beat the Yankees for him. They're going to go to Japan again. And if Maeda's coming to the U.S., I think he's going to Houston, and he's going to carry their rotation. I said it before. They could be in the play for Lester. They could be in the play for Scherzer. They need starting pitching. They need everything.
2: They've got guys like Altuve
0: who could potentially be their star.
2: I love Altuve.
0: They have, there are things there.
2: Yeah.
0: And but they need help. They need a guy, and I think Maeda could really be good
1: in the
0: MLB. They
1: need the minor league players to really start pushing into the major league roster. Because right now, the only guys that – none of the huge – I mean, besides Springer, who's fantastic, and first baseman Chris Singleton, besides those two guys who both have big problems with strikeouts, they're really highly drafted guys, have yet to really push up through that system.
0: Yeah.
1: We're still waiting for Correa, still waiting for Appel, still waiting for a couple more of their pitchers, and a couple more. They have a catcher in the minors whose name escapes me, who's also really good. They just need these guys to start going up.
0: Yeah.
1: Like we saw it last year with the Cubs. You know, like Rizzo for the past couple years has been really good. Baez was fantastic. Alcantara had some really good games in there. You know, we saw them all of a sudden get Addison Russell, who as soon as he got to the Cubs minor league system was unstoppable. He hit like 350 in the Cubs minor league system. So he's going to be amazing when he comes up. He's a top five prospect. So all these bad teams, they're players need to actually, all these minor league guys need to start pushing up, and then if they time it right and get that big free agent at the right time, can all add together to an okay team.
0: A young team, yeah, with a lot of talent. Mm-hmm. I don't think that's the Astros, but I think the Astros are going to prioritize. They've got a ton of money.
1: Mm-hmm.
0: I believe they have the lowest payroll in the MLB because they've got nobody on their roster. So they've got, I mean,

0: to the Astros, but they're going to get him or Maeda, one or the other. You heard it here first.
1: from Jack Ross, the our international scout. Yeah, nailing it. So one thing before we get a break. Sam, do you want to do your Penguins thing now or after we do NFL picks?
2: I'll do it to close out.
1: Do it to close out. All right, Jack, before we go, give us one last NFL update, and then we'll go to break, and then we'll come back with picks.
0: I do not have the game open.
1: Oh.
0: I have not been watching this game. I will get to it. Oh, it's Cleveland 17, Cincinnati 3.
1: Oh, my goodness.
0: Halfway through the third quarter.
1: Let's go Browns. I love it. I just love to see the Cleveland Browns do well. And I love seeing Brian Hoyer leading a winning football team.
0: Brian Hoyer's not a good quarterback.
1: He's doing great.
0: He's not a good quarterback.
1: All right, we'll be right back. When we come back, it's everybody's favorite time. We get to tell you how absolutely terrible everybody except me did in picks this week.
3: Well, and
1: Ian. And Ian did all right.
0: Oh, God, I've been dreading this.
1: No. We'll be back.
0: That's a good segment.

0: Welcome back, everybody! A little score update for us, Jack Ross!
1: What? You didn't tell me this was coming. No, I'm just kidding, everybody. Brown 17, Bengals 3. Andy Dalton playing like a bum. 6 of 18 for 40 yards, an interception. Brian Hoyer playing like an average quarterback, like I said. He has 12 of 19, 139. Isaiah Crowell's got 11 carries, 41 yards. But Jeremy Hill only has 11 carries for 44 yards. Wait, is that the same guy?
2: Yep.
1: Right now, Brown's defense is just stifling Cincinnati's offense. Brown's up 17-3 halfway through the third quarter.
0: Got look at the Brownies. Go on a national television. Beat the Bengals in Cincinnati.
1: Beating the Bengals in Cincinnati.
0: Beating the Bengals. Loving it. I also love seeing Isaiah Crowell leading the team in carries.
1: 11 carries leading the team. All right.
0: Oh, tied for the...
1: You know what it's time for, Harris Rubenstein.
0: Oh, it's time for everybody's favorite part of the week, except for Jack Ross's.
1: Except for mine, because I'm doing terrible.
0: It's also Ian's favorite part of the week as well.
1: I was doing fine. I was really climbing out of... I think I was above 500 last week.
0: You were above 500 before this
1: week. And now I'm not, and we're going to work on getting back there.
0: So our games last week were Denver at New England, Dallas at Arizona, Baltimore at Pittsburgh, Chargers at Miami, and then Indy at the Giants.
1: I don't know why I picked Dallas. I should have picked Arizona. I should have at least gotten that one right.
0: So, ladies and gentlemen, I'm just going to go, because none of us did particularly well this week. I was the only one that was above 500.
1: Yeah.
0: So I went 3-2, Ian went 2-3, Sam went 1-4, and Jack went 0-5.
1: Cue sound effect.
0: Jack went, oh, jeez. Oh,
1: man.

0: Went 0-5.
1: That's some rough stuff.
0: And I had so much confidence in the Chargers that I started Phillip Rivers and the Chargers defense in my fantasy team.
1: Oh.
0: And they got me -9 points total. And I still only lost by 6 points.
1: That's the wrong move.
0: I lost in fantasy and my Giants got crushed. I had the worst football week that I've ever had.
1: An alright football week.
0: I'm still 7-2 in fantasy though.
1: So moving on to our season totals. Ian is still in the lead.
0: Somehow.
1: 19-11.
2: I love it.
1: Sam, you're in second at 17-13. I am sitting at my forever average 16-14 because I will never go above four games.
0: Am I 11-16?
1: And Jack, you are currently 13-17.
0: Oh, that's not that bad.
1: So you're 4 games under 500.
0: I was 1 game above 500 before this week.
1: So we have a couple good games this week. It's a little more challenging because the NFL schedule this week, we're missing a lot of like big time teams this week. A lot of teams are on bye. Indy's on a bye. New England's on a bye. San Diego's on a bye, so that's three top teams in the in the AFC. So these are games of the week. So Ian, you ready?
2: Yep. Yeah.
1: All right. San Fran at New Orleans.
2: Yep.
1: Chicago at Green Bay.
2: Mm-hmm.
1: Carolina at Philly. Miami at Detroit. And then Kansas City at Buffalo, which is my personal game of the week. I think that's gonna be a really good game.
0: I agree. It's got
1: that's gonna be fun.
0: I saw an interesting article today about playoff implications of these games, and that game has the most playoff swing for the two teams playing in the AFC this week.
1: Nice.
0: It's a 37 total point swing in terms of percentages of whether or not the team will make the playoffs as of right now.
1: So we'll start with Jack.
0: Because I went 0-5.
1: Because Jack went 0-5. So Jack, based off the games, what are your picks? Hit me.
0: All right, this week, finally, I think I'm gonna get some right.
1: Okay.
0: So I'm going with New Orleans in New Orleans.
1: Okay.
0: I think they've looked better the past couple weeks. They're playing at home. As Harris has said before, they don't lose in the dome, even though they lost to the Lions that week. I'm picking New Orleans. San Francisco is not the same team. This is not the same San Francisco we've seen. They're very bad. Colin Kaepernick is very, very bad. Let me just make one quick comment because if anybody watched the San Francisco game last week.
1: Mm-hmm.
0: I don't know what San Francisco... This is why I'm going to pick them to lose. I don't know what San Francisco was thinking as a team that has been usually known as a power running team.
1: Mm-hmm.
0: On a 2nd-and-1 in the fourth quarter, they split 5 receivers out wide and put Colin Kaepernick under center, and they pass.
2: Nice.
0: Joe Staley gets obliterated by one of the better defensive ends in the NFL, Robert Quinn. He obliterated him this pass play. He gets obliterated by Robert Quinn coming off the line, strip sack, Rams go 34 yards down the field and kick the game-winning field goal.
1: I love it.
0: Like, what are you doing, San Francisco? What are you doing?
1: I love it.
2: At least have a back next to Kaepernick.
0: You have Frank Gore.
1: Frank Gore can run the ball.
2: Do a 3-receiver set with 2 running backs
0: just
2: in the backfield.
0: Hammer it forward. You need 1 yard and you win the game. pass the ball. All right, so that's why I'm picking against San Francisco because Harbaugh's coaching like an idiot.
1: Mm-hmm.
0: He's getting complacent. All right, second game of the week, Chicago at Green Bay, right?
1: Mm-hmm.
0: You were supposed to say it.
1: Chicago, Green Bay.
0: Okay. I feel like this should be an easy 4-0 pick for all of us.
1: Green Bay.
0: Come on.
1: Jay Cutler's never
0: won. Aaron Rodgers is the best quarterback in the NFL statistically right now in terms of quarterback rating.
1: I do think.
0: Guy's thrown 3 picks, and we just saw Tom Brady torch the Chicago defense for 50
1: I'll give
0: points.
1: I'll give a nice projection when. A bold prediction when it comes to me.
0: I don't know what your prediction is going to be, but my prediction is Aaron Rodgers throws 5 touchdowns.
1: All right. Carolina and Philly.
0: Philadelphia. Carolina has just been slumping. Cam Newton played really well for the first 5 games and has looked like garbage over the past couple. Philadelphia, while I don't think they're a legit team, I've got a little faith in Mark Sanchez. I hate Philadelphia, I hated Mark Sanchez and the Jets, but I want Mark Sanchez to do well this week and get a win.
1: I told Jack this, that coming out of high school, Mark Sanchez was one of the highest rated quarterbacks of all time. And then coming into USC, he was also. I always am a believer that if Mark Sanchez spent another year with Pete Carroll in USC, he would have been one hell of an NFL
0: probably
1: quarterback.
0: Probably would have gone to Seahawks.
2: He would have been a
1: really good NFL quarterback. All right, so next one.
0: Talk about the game. I think LeSean McCoy is coming off his second best week in the season. I think Jeremy Maclin is, for some reason, currently the second best wide receiver. He's playing like an absolute maniac. The guy's had 3 straight games of like 110 receiving yards and multiple touchdowns.
1: # first round picks living up to their potential six years later.
0: I think Mark Sanchez and Jeremy Maclin team up and cream the Panthers secondary.
1: Mm-hmm.
0: The Eagles shaky defense is able to hold things together, not let Cam Newton get the best of them. They win like 31-20.
1: All right, Miami Detroit.
0: This is I think you said the toughest game of the week is Kansas City Buffalo. And I think that's going to be a tough game, but I think for me the toughest game of the week is Miami Detroit.
1: What did I tell you about the Dolphins?
0: You think Detroit's overrated, and I think they're playing better than they should be.
1: I told you the Dolphins are
0: good. But they're getting Calvin Johnson back this week. He's projected to play.
1: Finally.
0: But Miami's defense has just been unbelievable.
1: AFC East, arguably the second best conference in football.
0: I know they have. They've been playing like a team set on winning
1: three
0: a Super Bowl.
1: Three of their teams have been playing really well right now.
0: And I mean,
1: playing good football.
0: I don't buy their offense this year. I don't buy their offense actually at all.
1: I buy it.
0: I'm
1: a little worried about it with Lamar Miller having a little bit of a shoulder injury. But I think Tannehill's actually been playing really well, and I think him and Walls are finally, after a year and a half,
0: they're finally
1: getting
0: connecting
1: on the same page.
0: Some stuff.
1: All right, so what's your pick?
0: And I think this is a game that could go either way, and I want no criticism if I pick incorrectly. Yep. I'm going to go with the Detroit Lions at home. Right. I think Calvin Johnson coming back has an impact on how they play on offense. I think it frees up Golden Tate a little more than he's already been insanely free this season. I think he makes an impact, maybe draws a double team or two. Guys thinking that he could be, or either that he draws extra coverage, or they forget about him and think he's injured and he has a great game. Yeah. And I think the Lions' run defense, their front seven has looked incredible. The strength of the Miami Dolphins right now is their ability to run the ball as well as pass the ball. They do a good job mixing it up. Lamar Miller's injured. The Lions are the second best team in giving up rushing yards, and I think they stifle Lamar Miller. They might even take him out of the game. And I think they're able to get to Ryan Tannehill, mess up his rhythm, sack him a couple times, hit him a couple times. I think he's not able to connect with Mike Wallace as much as he wants to, and I think the Lions win a close game.
1: All right, Detroit, and then quickly on your last game, because you took 20 minutes.
0: I know, I'm sorry.
1: Go. Kansas City, Buffalo.
0: Kansas City wins in Buffalo. Buffalo is not that good. Kansas City is better than Buffalo is. Kansas City wins.
1: All right, Sam. So, Mr. Scallyface over there. You were the second worst.
0: He's watching hockey. It's
1: let's go. What are your picks this week? No, Sam.
2: Okay. So, I'll be quick with it.
1: Love it.
2: All right, we're going to have at San Francisco, New Orleans. New Orleans is going to take it.
1: Okay.
2: Green Bay is going to beat Chicago.
1: Okay.
2: At Green Bay. Carolina is going to beat Philly. I want to say that it's going to be like a Vince Young game where Vince Young played the Giants when he was replacing Michael Vick, and he threw four interceptions, and yet they still beat the Giants. It's got to be Carolina. I don't have enough faith in Mark Sanchez. I feel like it's going to be a combination of a litany of running problems. There's going to be fumbles in the run game. It's going to be too many turnovers to overcome, and Carolina's going to take it. It's going to be Detroit at Detroit. Calvin Johnson, Detroit at home. I know Miami's, you know, their defense is looking great, but you don't defend Calvin Johnson. You just don't defend him. And Kansas City at Buffalo, I'm going to give it to Buffalo.
0: You're going to give it to Buffalo. Kyle Orton.
2: Yep. I got faith.
0: He's looked really good.
2: I got my faith in Sammy Watkins.
1: All right, so Ian, you're next. Bye.
3: All right, so my picks are I'm actually going to go San Francisco.
1: Oh. Ian, he's probably right.
3: I know that. What was it? Lattimore.
0: I just picked the same.
1: Yeah, Lattimore.
3: Lattimore is now.
1: Rest in peace. Sad face.
2: I mean, he wasn't a factor.
3: He was a running back, right?
2: He
1: didn't play a snap.
0: Injuries.
2: He was the future potentially after Frank Gore, but it wasn't a surprise.
1: He was.
2: Well, where's Love Michael James?
1: He was Todd Gurley before Todd Gurley was Todd Gurley. Put it that way. Michael James on the Eagles.
3: I'm going with San Fran just for a little. I mean, you know, one for a little bit of variety.
1: Okay.
3: Two, I don't know. I'm an underdog kind of guy. With that being said, I'm obviously going with Green Bay.
1: Okay.
3: Just looking at team records. I'm gonna do Philadelphia because they're. I mean, for what I know, pretty evenly matched. I thought. And I'm gonna go with Detroit. And I don't know much about either team. So I'm gonna go Buffalo as Buffalo's home. So
1: Buffalo.
3: Yep. That's me.
1: All right. So it's my turn. So we all been kind of taking the same people. Like, obviously, I'm going to go New Orleans. These are games that are all going to be really good games, but kind of like you know who the winner is going to be. Then we're going to go Green Bay. We're all going to take Green Bay. I really want to go with Carolina because I feel like this is going to be one of those. This is going to be one of those Cam Newton prove that I'm can be a top five quarterback in the NFL kind of games. Like, I really am praying that Cam Newton just goes off and demolishes everybody.
0: Trust me, I'm praying for it too. I'd love to see the Eagles lose, but I think they're going to win.
1: But
2: I just want to see a steady drop off.
0: I mean,
2: Eagles this year.
0: I would like to see the Eagles lose every game they ever play forever, and I could not be happier.
1: I'll
0: with anything.
1: Put
0: well, that's so, my Christmas wish.
1: But I'm gonna have to go Philly
2: for the rest of my life.
1: I think the offensive line for the Eagles is finally healthy, and
2: we saw for the Philadelphia Flyers to burst into flames.
1: we saw LeSean McCoy last week finally. finally with an offensive line that's really, you know, actually somewhat decent, isn't like third stringers and second stringers. We saw LeSean McCoy put up over 100 yards. I think with almost the same offensive line that he had last year, a little more banged up, but still one of the better ones.
0: Yeah,
1: I think they're going to attack Carolina. I'm going to have to give it to Philly. I think LeSean McCoy might run for 150 yards. I don't think they're going to let Mark Sanchez throw the ball that much. Then this one, Miami at Detroit. So hold on. So I've been riding Miami ever since they lost to Green Bay at home,
0: which is
1: a game that they should have won.
0: And I was still right. I picked that game correctly.
1: All right.
0: I have gotten Harris twice.
1: So ever since on
0: NFC North teams winning the game at the last second.
1: At Chicago, then at Jacksonville, then home against San Diego, they have yet to give up more than 14 points. And I understand that Calvin Johnson's playing, but I think that the Dolphins are going to come up with some interesting ways to try to cover him between Grimes, between Finnegan. I think they have the safeties to do it too. I think you just have to find, you know,
0: their
1: not
0: offense
1: one person.
0: Is not good.
1: I know,
0: though.
1: But I think
0: their offense is one of the worst in the league.
1: I understand that Lamar Miller is going to be a little injured, so he's not going to be the same. I know that Tannehill obviously isn't Tannehill. You know, he's Tannehill.
0: Yeah, he's got some Ryan Tannehill inside.
1: I think this game's going to be a lot closer than people think.
0: Oh, no, I think it's going to be a defensive match.
1: I think Miami's going to pull out the fourth quarter victory.
0: I could see both teams winning at 17-14 or 24-20.
1: And then in this game
0: but
1: with
0: I think
1: Buffalo,
0: Detroit's going to win.
1: And then between Buffalo and Kansas City, I mean, Kansas City right now is on a three-game winning
0: streak. Yeah, Kansas City wants that playoff spot. They want that second place in the division finish. They want it. San Diego's slumping. They
1: My
0: need
1: only problem
0: to knock them out.
1: Is that I could totally see this being like a big trap game for them. Like at Buffalo, coming off a win against the Jets, that wasn't really awe inspiring. They only scored 24 points. I mean,
0: they're not a great offense, but they have. I mean, Jamal Charles is the offense, and he's great. But the rest of their offense is just
1: what's
0: okay.
1: Buffalo giving up? See, they're eighth in rushing yards.
0: Buffalo is?
1: Yeah.
0: But Buffalo
1: opposing rushing yards.
0: Giving up rushing yards. I was like, yeah Buffalo, I mean. It can't be eighth in rushing yards. They've lost their two best running backs. Kyle Orton is playing
1: Buffalo,
0: leagues
1: Kansas
0: better
1: City.
0: Than Kyle Orton
1: All right,
0: knows
1: what?
0: How to
1: I'm
0: play.
1: I'm making a pick quickly because I want to give Sam his time to rant about the Penguins.
0: We should talk
1: Kansas
0: about the
1: City,
0: week,
1: Buffalo. So difficult. Wait, I'm going to go Kansas City.
4: Until beat Seattle.
3: And Harris, sorry, what was your fourth pick?
1: Miami. I'm going to take Miami over Detroit. Okay. I think they'll pull off the upset.
3: Okay.
1: So everyone took Green Bay, not really a shock. We all took New Orleans except for Ian. Watch San Fran just come out and just unleash fire on the Saints.
5: Oh, I don't
1: just
5: think
1: watch.
5: That'll happen.
1: By the power of Ian, by the power of Grayskull, they'll win.
3: I'm gonna talk to them before the game.
0: Yeah, Ian's gonna give him a
1: pump up speech.
2: Ian's got every NFL general manager's number on speed dial.
1: Got him.
2: Just casually talks and give pep talks before games.
1: So, gentlemen, the records are now swept. We are all at 0-0 going into Sunday. Sam, you're not going to be with us on Sunday, though.
2: I shall not be with you guys this Sunday. I'm going to be visiting my fantastic brother, Ben. Mm-hmm. I haven't been home since August, 10th, basically, because I spent a good stint. My brother got married. That was fantastic.
3: Married. When did you get married?
2: I got married. Yeah, it was great.
1: Sam.
2: He got married in Vegas.
1: Got some kids.
2: But I haven't spent a lot of time home since, July. I'm not actually going home. I'm going to my brother's house in Connecticut, but I'm just going to chill there for a little bit on the weekend, watch some football.
0: Connecticut.
2: Get away from the city for a little bit.
1: Very nice.
2: Get away from all my obligations. But luckily there, I will be watching some New York Giants football. I'll also be watching the Penguins play on Saturday.
1: By the way, I'm sorry.
2: What about what?
0: You have to.
1: Your
0: injuries. People have to feel bad.
1: Last year, I didn't believe Sam because I thought the Patriots had more injuries last year.
0: The Giants have been the most injured team in the NFL.
1: In
0: a row.
1: My point.
2: Over the past, how many games we've played?
1: I'm saying 1 year last year. I thought you were.
2: Over the past 24 games, we are statistically the most injured team in the NFL.
1: I thought he was just complaining about last year alone. I thought the Patriots had some really debilitating injuries, especially their defense. But this year, you know, they stayed relatively healthy besides Mayo and Ridley. And, you know, every team loses, one key player, mostly on each side of the ball, I think, by the end of the year.
2: We lose every key player.
1: I'm
2: ever.
1: So sorry.
0: Every player that decides to be good.
1: Amukamara has sex, is really good this year, and then tears his bicep.
0: The best run-stopping quarterback.
1: I'm so sorry.
2: The best free agent guard that we signed was injured on the short-term IR before he even played a game. Ah, the best kick returner in the NFL last year, Trenton Holiday, on the IR before he even plays a snap.
0: Last season, the Giants adjusted game loss 30 points higher than any other team.
2: It was terrible.
1: That's amazing.
2: But it's really sad, and it stinks, and, you know, let's call us cursed. It's completely terrible.
1: I love it. I'm so sorry.
2: Whatever. I'm very happy because I have a little bit of time to talk about the Pittsburgh Penguins because we do only have a short period of time because you got to be IR by 10:57.
0: As of January, last year, the Giants lost 91 starters to injury.
2: Yeah, it's terrible.
0: And this year, like, they're getting, you know what just happened today, Sam? I don't know if you read about this. Zach Bowman, the Giants' fourth string cornerback, was hospitalized with stomach pains.
2: Yeah.
0: He's in the hospital this week and could miss the game.
1: Yeah. Bowman was a Bear, right?
2: He was a very good special teams player and all that stuff.
1: I totally remember.
2: However, we only have a brief amount of time to talk about the Penguins, so I got to talk about the Penguins.
1: All right, no one else talk. Go.
2: So the Pittsburgh Penguins, as some of you guys may know, currently we are in overtime against the Winnipeg Jets. It's tied 3-3. However, since we're going to overtime, that's going to continue our point streak, which can be phenomenal. Marc-Andre Fleury, if you were to hand out the Vezina today, Marc-Andre Fleury would probably win the Vezina because he has 3 shutouts. He has been playing phenomenal. He's been earning the contract that he just received. 4 years, like $23 million. Currently in this game, the combined between the Winnipeg Jets and the Penguins, which you wouldn't guess, over 100 penalty minutes. There have been like 4 fights. It's amazing.
1: It sounds like a college hockey game.
2: This game is fantastic. The Pittsburgh Penguins have been playing absolutely preposterous. I mentioned how well Fleury's been doing. We're first in goals per game with 4.1 goals per game, which is absurd. We're ninth in the league in goals against, 2.1. Power play percentage, 41.3%. We're about 45% in this 5-game stretch. Penalty kill percentage, 7th in the league at 86.7%. Sidney Crosby, right now, if you gave out the Art Ross at the end of the season, Sidney Crosby would have it because he has 19 points.
1: Might give it to Tarasenko because he's so sick.
2: Yeah, but Sidney Crosby's had 10 points over the past 5 games. On top of that, out of the top 10 point leaders in the NHL, you know how many of them are Penguins?
1: 4.
2: It's insane. It's not even healthy.
0: Mike Johnston.
2: I don't know how. Mike Johnston. You know, he was coaching the AHL last year. He's an absolute baller. He's amazing. You should look up Mike Johnston GIF, and it's just like the cool, like, it was the first time he's announced a game, and he just does this, like, James Bond, like, point at the camera. And it's just like, he's like someone you want to be your stepdad. He's amazing. Basically, they've just been doing absolutely phenomenal. There's another stat I wanted to throw at you guys. Marc-Andre Fleury, he almost broke the Penguins record for the longest amount of times of a scoreless streak. He went 154 minutes without allowing a score. He almost broke the Penguins record, which is absolutely absurd. Over the 5-game winning streak, we had been outscoring opponents something like 25-4 or something like that. Penguins are number one in their conference, number one in their division. Pittsburgh Penguins are showing truly what good coaching can do for the amazing talent that they have. Pittsburgh Penguins, right now, they're looking like the team that should be winning the Stanley Cup. They're firing on all cylinders, albeit it's early in the season. But they are playing very well, and right now, it's going to be a 6-game point streak. So I'm very proud of
1: them. You know what that? About absolutely. Goddamn
0: Are we talking about the Giants
1: time.
0: Again?
2: Can you drop Penguins. GDs? I don't think you can drop...
1: No, I checked the FCC, you can.
2: Really?
1: Yeah.
2: Yep. Panic at the Disco said, like, they had their GDs in a you know.
0: Panic at the Disco is not a radio show.
2: Panic
1: at the Disco.
2: No, but I write Sins Not Tragedies. Remember the GD was always blurred.
1: But Sam, it's not Panic at the Disco. It's Panic. All right.
0: Right now, I want to talk about the Giants game for 2 more minutes.
1: All right, you got 2 minutes. Go.
0: All right, Sam. What are we talking about? All right. So first of all,
2: what are we doing?
1: It's the Giants minute.
2: What are we doing? Go.
0: I believe you have to say that the Giants are the sorriest team in the NFL.
2: Bring down the music.
0: Please feel bad for us Giants fans. Anybody else, you have to understand that the Giants team should not be this bad.
2: No, they should not nearly
0: be
2: this bad.
0: Let's go through the starters. Jeff Schwartz.
2: They've lost Jeff Schwartz.
0: Rashad Jennings.
2: Jeff Schwartz might be coming back.
0: He's coming back this week or next week. Rashad Jennings.
2: Let's
0: Victor
2: name partial and full-time injuries. Yeah. Trenton Holiday, Victor Cruz, Bruce,
0: Rashad
2: John
0: Jennings,
2: Beeson,
0: John
2: Jeff
0: Beeson.
2: Schwartz, Rashad Jennings.
0: Prince Amukamara. Dominic Rodgers-Camardi is hurt.
2: Yeah, he's consistent.
0: Walter Thurmond.
2: Yeah, he's out. Who was the number one slot corner in the league.
0: JBP keeps getting injured. He's on the injury report. Questionable. Matthias Kiwanuka's injured this week.
2: Steve Weatherford's restricted.
0: Colin Jenkins. New injury. Colin Jenkins is hurt.
2: Yes.
0: I believe we did the main ones. Oh, Weston Richburg is now hurt.
2: Chris Knee was hurt before
0: Christie's
2: we even
0: not
2: start
0: playing.
2: Practice.
0: Yeah.
1: No, no. He's retired.
2: Christie was injured just by looking at the practice report, and then he retired.
0: Oh, God, I can't do this anymore. My leg
2: done. I can't play for this
0: but
2: franchise
0: obviously,
2: anymore.
0: Obviously, the heartbreaking one is Cruz, and the heartbreaking one is Emru Kamara now.
2: Beeson,
0: and it was,
2: you know,
0: Beeson, I mean, he wasn't having a good season, but he's
1: not
0: he's
1: gonna lie though,
0: on
2: he
0: the
2: didn't
0: field.
2: Play a lot, but he was a vocal
1: not gonna
2: leader
1: lie
2: on the
1: though.
2: Team.
1: If Cruz doesn't get hurt, do we see this out of OBJ?
2: Oh no, he was playing well.
0: No way.
2: He was playing well even without with Cruz in the game.
1: Because OBJ,
0: they only played one game together.
2: Yeah, but that was the game that he had. That was the game winning touchdown. That was his first game.
0: No, because did he?
2: Then he played two games.
0: No, OBJ's first real game was Dallas, wasn't it?
1: Yeah. So my thing with OBJ,
2: he had three touchdowns.
0: He's had three games. He had Dallas. He had the game before Philly, and then now he's had
1: my one thing.
2: Well, as far as because he drew a lot of penalties.
1: Yeah, with a minute left, my one thing with OBJ, I thought that he could end up being Antonio Brown, and bottom four he'd end up being Julian Edelman.
0: He's on his way to being
1: Antonio Brown.
0: He's so good.
2: He's filthy.
0: He had 100 last week. Only he had 8 catches for 156 yards. One catch didn't go for this season. One catch has not gone for a first down, I believe.
1: That's unbelievable.
0: Last week at least one catch didn't go for a first down. The guy
2: he's
0: Hakeem Nicks on steroids.
1: Do you know what the best thing is?
2: His hair
1: he's also
2: yellow?
1: one of the youngest rookies in the NFL.
2: He's 20? He's a year older than
1: he's
2: me.
1: He's an Aaron Hernandez
2: what
1: rookie.
2: What with my life?
1: It's Sammy's honestly, Aaron Hernandez.
2: He's really without the year older than me. Jeez,
0: how long is Victor Cruz's contract?
1: Don't cut Victor Cruz.
0: No. I'm
1: not gonna lie.
0: Those.
1: What? All right, one guy.
0: Okay,
1: I know
0: yeah, he's
1: I,
0: got. Right, he's got
1: 30
0: a five,
1: seconds.
0: He's got a 5-year contract.
1: I'm gonna say this right now. Giants. I know who they're gonna pick next year. It's not gonna be anyone on the defense.
0: Please say alignment.
1: They're going to draft Devin Funchess from Michigan. He's a 6'6". 220 wide receiver.
0: No,
2: we don't need any more.
1: You need size.
0: We have so many wide receivers.
1: Are 6'2 and short. Randall's
0: 6'3.
1: He's awful.
0: You know what happened the last time Giants drafted a 6'6 guy? He turned out to be Ramsey's board.
1: And then the other one shot himself.
2: The Pharaoh.
1: That's all from us. Adios.
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5: There's a word for it. And can you imagine the English language without the two letters OK? OK is used a million times a day and is spread to every country on earth. One story on how OK was born goes back to the campaign of Martin Van Buren when he was running for his second term as President of the United States. The OK Club was formed to support his candidacy. The letters came from the initial of Van Buren's native hometown of Old Kinderhook, New York. His supporters always called him O.K. O.K. caught the public fancy as a simple way of agreeing, approving, and endorsing an idea. Today we say, is it O.K.? They're doing O.K. Put your O.K. on this. Well, one thing is sure, as far as our language is concerned, OK is here to stay. OK, there's a word for it, is brought to you by the American Library Association. Whatever you need to know, your library is the place to go.
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1: Who's gonna use your pick?
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1: Oh my God.
3: That's what makes you happy. If that's what makes you comfortable, work it, right?
4: Yeah.
3: But,
0: and a whole lot more.
1: I'm just gonna tell everyone right now, I really hated this movie.
0: Emerson's Talk and Information Network.
2: It's a good time. I've been having a pretty good time.
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4: Hello, everybody. So, first of all, that was the first time we heard that promo that Jules recorded, and that was Peyton in there.
3: I made it, guys.
4: You're a star.
3: That's when you know you made it. You make it to the ETIN sampler.
4: So how are you girls doing?
5: Pretty well.
3: Good. It's been all right. It's been kind of a long week.
4: Right,
3: it really
4: has.
3: Thanksgiving, man.
4: Yeah.
3: I'm ready to go home.
4: And it's starting to get cold,
3: mm-hmm.
4: and all the quizzes and tests are piling up on you. And you're like, man, I just want some turkey.
3: Essentially, yes.
4: I feel you. I think it's like a universal feeling that we all get into this turkey craving.
5: It's supposed to snow tonight. Have you heard this?
4: No, I did not hear that.
5: I don't know if I believe it.
3: But I heard it's only going to be a dusting to 2 inches of snow. So it's not going to be
4: too
3: super
4: severe.
3: Overwhelming. If it makes you feel any better in context, Minnesota, Monday night. 16.5 inches of snow in some places.
4: Wow.
3: Yeah.
4: Oh my God.
3: Yeah. I was getting Snapchats from my friends at college of like huge piles, like a foot high of snow. So
4: we have nothing
3: started
4: to
3: winter
4: about.
3: Early and pretty intensely.
4: But actually, for you, Claire, this is like a
5: oh
4: big
5: my
4: deal.
5: Gosh, 2 weeks ago.
3: Right?
5: With
3: you're
5: the
3: from California.
5: Snow, it was so beautiful. And I woke up at like really early on the weekend. I was awake at like 7 and I went out and I just waited and waited and then finally at 10 started snow
4: and you're like
5: then
4: crazy.
5: I went inside but I think I'll
3: then
5: do the same
3: cold.
5: Thing tonight. It says that it'll start at 2 a.m. I will be outside. I am waiting for the snow.
4: 2 a.m.
5: yes,
4: you are committed.
5: I don't know if
3: I'm wondering
5: will.
3: How long
5: I'm
3: this
5: tired.
3: Is actually gonna last.
4: Her excitement for snow?
3: Yeah, after the first couple of snowfalls, you're going to be done.
4: You're going to hate it after a while.
5: It's so beautiful, though.
4: It is beautiful.
5: It gets old.
4: Speaking of snow and cold things, space is cold.
3: Ooh. Wow, that was a great segue.
4: And I really am super excited to talk about the spacecraft. They just landed on a comet. And it's just incredible. It is such a breakthrough for science if things work out as they planned. I'm not sure if you guys heard, there have been some problems since it landed.
3: Tell me more.
4: I will. So when it landed, harpoons were supposed to, what's the word?
3: Deploy.
4: They didn't. So it is currently not anchored to the comet.
5: Oh dear.
4: Which means that if they tried to drill, which is what they want to do, they want to drill down for materials, it could possibly just fall over or get blown away because it weighs like a gram there because of the gravity change. So that's one issue. Another issue is that it landed in the shadow of a cliff on the comet, and they were planning to use solar panels to recharge the battery. And so since there's no sunlight, it's not receiving any sunlight, they're thinking that now they're just gonna have to either try to adjust it or wait a couple months until it comes to a point in its orbit where the sun is hitting it differently. So it's not exactly what they were hoping for. It still is amazing. I mean, think about it, that they were able to land it on a speeding comet. That's amazing.
3: Absolutely.
4: But
3: yeah.
4: Now they're just kind of playing the waiting game. Like, do we try to adjust it? But you know what's crazy, too, is that there is a 28-minute difference. So if you send a message to them, they're going to get it 28 minutes later, vice versa, wow. because of how far away it is. Something like 4 billion miles.
5: Yes.
3: All I have to say is there's some super smart people controlling
4: idea.
3: That because where would you even start?
5: Exactly.
3: I don't even.
4: Is it math? Is it magic?
3: What is math? I go to Emerson. I'm not sure.
4: We're not mathematicians here.
3: No, no.
4: By any
5: so
4: means.
5: It must be magic.
3: Must be. Yeah.
5: We might have to do some fact checking. Listeners, I'm sorry for this.
4: It's incredible, though. And it makes me wonder, like, if they're able to land something on a comet, is there a possibility that we could inhabit a second planet? Maybe not in the near future, but in the future?
5: For sure.
4: You think we could actually, you know,
5: I don't know if I'd want to. It's kind of nice just keeping it as it is.
4: But what if in millions of years the Earth is inhabitable and you have to move?
5: Exactly. It's just like the movies.
4: That's right. The movies are always right.
5: Always. Magic.
4: But it's insane to me because the first landing on the moon was in 1969. Mm-hmm. It's been 45 years. And we have just learned so much and come so far.
5: And there's still so many mysteries.
4: Oh, of course. But if they, I'm just geeking right now, guys. I love this. I'm going to give a shout out to my dad, who is totally into astronomy. And thank you, Dad, for passing on this passion. What was I saying? The reason they're so excited with this is that if they can drill down and find those materials, they can find out if a comet was the reason for the beginning of life when it hit Earth.
5: Wow.
4: Yeah, if it brought the matter and the water that was needed to start life on Earth.
3: That's huge.
4: It's huge.
3: That's huge.
4: It's like a time capsule just floating through space. All right,
5: I cannot wait to learn more about this.
4: I hope it works
5: out.
4: See
5: what the result of this advancement will bring us.
4: Yeah. Anyways, you guys can move on to your little topics. I know that you wanted to talk about breast implants, Peyton.
3: Oh, yeah.
4: Please share.
3: Oh, yeah. Since, you know, Jessa has these super insightful and intelligent topics, but, you know, I'm talking about breast implants today.
4: Everything's welcome.
3: So, basically what you need to know, there's this plastic surgeon. His name is Norman Rowe. And recently he invented what's called the InstaBreast, which is a 24-hour breast implant that women can use as a test drive to traditional breast augmentation surgery. So essentially, this isn't a typical procedure. It's actually an injection. So obviously, he won't give up his formula, but he says it's mostly saline and then additives. And after 24 hours, these fake breasts actually just absorb into the woman's system, which is
4: a little freaky,
3: a little sketchy, but you know, okay, apparently it's safe. I don't know, plenty of women have done it. Anyway, now he's hard at work at creating what's called vacation breasts, which basically are the same thing, except they would last between 2 and 3 weeks, and they would be able to increase women's breast sizes a full cup to a cup and a half. And according to Roe, men can also use the procedure to benefit their pecs and calves.
4: Who doesn't want to do that?
3: So how do you guys feel about this? Is this something you would try?
4: I didn't know that other women had experimented with this.
3: Oh, yeah.
4: Yep. Okay. I thought...
3: Because the InstaBreast is a pretty...
5: as they call it, the InstaBreast.
3: The InstaBreast, the 24-hour one. That's been around for a while. I'm not sure how long, but definitely, like, it's a reputable procedure, and people have done it.
5: They've apparently just been in touch with the FDA. Nothing Ooh. Has been approved yet, but they hope that it is on the market by 2016.
3: Okay.
5: So.
3: And it is worth noting that this 24-hour procedure, that costs between $2,500 and $3,500.
5: Holy moly.
3: For one day of full breasts. So.
4: It's pretty expensive. Rehearsal run there.
3: Yeah, I suppose.
4: I wonder how much a real, like, full-on procedure would be, and if it would just be more cost-efficient to take the jump.
3: Probably.
5: Best to get the jump.
3: Yeah, absolutely.
4: So I'm wondering, though, why were they not FDA-approved?
5: Well, they're still in the early stages.
3: Yeah.
5: So
3: the 24-hour one has been around, but I think...
4: The 2 to 3 week one is...
3: Yeah, that one hasn't been approved yet.
4: Okay.
3: He's still developing it. He's trying to get it out there by 2016.
4: Okay.
3: But...
4: Well, I know that I personally would not want nor need this procedure.
3: No, I wouldn't.
4: But nope.
5: I'm curious. I'm very curious. what happens to it once it's inside of you?
4: That's true.
5: Where does it disintegrate? How does your body release these, I'm assuming, unorganic chemical whatevers? Like, I mean, what do we do? What does, how does the body react?
3: I would
5: how does
3: assume
5: the skin
3: that,
5: react?
3: I would
5: because
3: assume
5: you have
3: that,
5: to consider your skin stretching.
3: Right.
5: And then the elasticity, like how much can your body take?
3: I would have to assume questions. That in addition to the saline solution, it's probably a lot of hormones. That's what I would think. I mean, I'm not a scientist, but you'd think so. And that probably has some adverse effects to your body, wouldn't you think?
4: Yeah, it's kind of like birth control.
3: Yeah,
4: know,
3: exactly.
4: Having that extra hormone package. But why do you think you have hormones? To try to enhance them naturally, I guess? More naturally?
3: Probably.
4: Yeah.
3: Just hopefully so there isn't as much of an effect to your body. If you put, I mean, if it's going to absorb into your system, you don't want to have super... awful ingredients, you know what I mean?
4: Oh, yeah.
3: And
4: of
3: at
4: course.
3: Least, like, estrogen is created by your body.
4: Right.
3: That kind of stuff. That's, I mean, that's all assumption. I don't know.
4: But our bodies, they are like finely tuned machines. That's why birth control, it is full of, you know, estrogen,
3: mm-hmm.
4: which we do have, but our bodies have levels. And
3: right.
4: tampering with them even a little bit can have a negative effect. I wonder, though, I'm wondering what people, what our listeners are thinking, if they
5: yes.
4: would consider this procedure, if they think it's absolute bogus or perhaps harmful, potentially harmful. So call on in. It's 617-824-8100.
5: I'm curious about the procedure.
4: Yeah.
5: How they inject it, because I'm sure it can be easily botched. You don't want clumpy looking boobs because if they put just even the smallest amount, you will be completely unbalanced. And also, like, how sensitive is this
4: that's a thing,
5: silicone
4: though. I think that plastic
5: can
4: surgeries
5: you, like,
4: can be botched all the time.
5: Oh, for sure. And breast implants are, like, always botched. I know, like, just regularly you have to get, like, a replacement every couple of years. You need maintenance. But with this, I'm just curious to see how sensitive they are. And, like, what does it feel like? Now I'm just like...
4: She's touching herself.
5: No, I didn't mean to.
3: And I think part of the appeal for women who are interested in traditional breast augmentation with this procedure is this way they can sort of test the waters and they can figure out what... having larger breasts feels like,
4: mm-hmm.
3: Getting used to the weight of larger breasts and such. So I think in that respect is probably a good idea for some women. I mean, if you have the money to blow, you
5: mm-hmm.
3: know.
5: They also have, like, the short-term nose jobs.
3: Do they?
5: They do. It's
4: crazy.
5: Called a water nose job, and it's usually for people with bumps or humps on their nose, and they just kind of inject the top part of the nose
4: so that it looks even.
5: To level it all out.
3: Interesting. I've never heard of that before.
5: It doesn't stay for very long, maybe like a month. I saw it a few years ago, and I was just really interested because how does this work? And like, how many people actually do this?
4: Wow.
5: And it's just a mixture of... Well, they call it a water nose job, but I'm sure it's more than just
4: water.
3: Right.
4: That's crazy.
5: Yeah.
4: I do want to ask you guys, talking about nose jobs, I know this girl who got a nose job in eighth grade.
5: Oh, boy.
4: I think. Which,
3: wow, that seems so bizarre to me.
4: It's very young, right?
3: Yeah.
4: I think she was very unhappy. And I will say that once she had a nose job, she seemed like such a more happy person. So I personally, I don't know how I feel about plastic surgery for younger.
5: An eighth grader.
4: People. Yeah, eighth grade, which is what, 14?
5: Yeah.
4: 13, 14? If it has such an effect on your happiness, do you think that it is understandable that somebody should get their nose done?
3: Well, I think that brings up, it was in the news, I want to say maybe about a year ago. I might be a little bit off. this 14-year-old high school freshman was getting bullied, and some, I think it was some talk show, actually paid for her to get plastic surgery. Mm-hmm. She got her ears pinned back.
4: Wow.
3: I think she had a nose job, something with her chin as well. Mm-hmm. And I guess, I mean, she appeared on the program and she seemed happier than before, and I guess it helped with the bullying, but I don't know, like, I don't, that's not something I would ever do for my daughter eventually, you know what I mean? When it comes to that point. Just because I think, I just imagine it when I was, you know, 14, 13, I think we all had insecurities, you know what I mean? We continue to have insecurities, but I think there's something when you get, okay, this might sound a little bit wrong, but when you get plastic surgery, you are at that age, I kind of feel like you're running away from those insecurities in a way, mm-hmm. and you're not really facing them head on. And I think there's definitely something to be taken out of facing them head on.
4: And embracing it.
3: Absolutely. Absolutely. And, you know, bullying is an awful experience, but it's difficult for me to justify, you know, changing the way your face looks or your body looks because of that at such a young age.
4: It's kind of like upsetting because the bullies should change their attitude. You shouldn't have to change
3: absolutely.
4: Your face.
3: Absolutely. And when you're kind of giving into the bullying then,
4: mm-hmm.
3: kind of admitting to be, you know, lesser than or whatever.
4: But what if it really makes you unhappy? Like, you're depressed and you just hate being in social situations because of your nose, your lips, your eyes, your ears, whatever.
5: At that age, your body is still settling in.
3: Absolutely.
5: Right. Even now, I feel like I'm still settling into my own features, like everybody is constantly. So when I hear that an eighth grader is, I just feel like they need time to process. They're barely going through puberty.
4: Right.
5: They're just getting to know themselves. And are they really ready to make this leap and basically becoming somebody totally different? Because they are becoming somebody totally different. They have a new feature. They have, with that, I'm sure they think that they'll be more accepted in their classmates or whoever is bullying
4: sure.
5: them, or even their family, if the family is making fun.
4: Oh, yeah. Which I hope never. Oh, that's the worst.
5: Yeah.
4: I do want, this is really short, but it's not, it's kind of, I guess, relatable. I have really big hair, as you guys know, mm-hmm. and it's curly and everything. And I was completely unaware of it until one day in school, some kid called me Poofy Head. And I was like, wait, I do have a poofy head. And it changed my view, and I wanted to have it straightened every day. And I actually got it chemically straightened so that it would stay straight for a long time.
3: Wow.
4: And I'm happy now. I mean, obviously, it's surgery. It's not like surgery. So I've embraced the curls now. And
5: it's
4: I
5: beautiful.
4: Like that it's big and
5: it's so voluminous.
4: Everywhere.
3: But that makes you you. You
4: right.
3: Know? You
4: exactly.
3: wouldn't be you. I can't even imagine you with super straight hair.
4: And
3: you
4: that's
3: know?
4: What everybody says. And I'm like, yeah, I'm going to own this now. So it's kind of that kind of thing. You know, if you decide to get surgery on your nose and then later on you'll be like, maybe I would have liked it now that I'm a little more wise, maybe a little more aware mm-hmm. of myself.
3: This just reminds me of I don't know if you guys are into slam poetry, spoken word at all.
4: Yeah, I really love it.
3: You should look up the poem Bridalplasty by Kate Rakowski.
4: Okay.
3: She's a poet from Minnesota. Awesome. It's about basically so there was this reality show called Bridalplasty, where all of these brides to be competed to like every week the winner of like the challenge or whatever would be awarded a plastic surgery of their choice. And then by the end, several of these women had gotten plastic surgery because they were the winner of the challenges. And then the ultimate winner of the show was treated to multiple surgeries, liposuction, basically creating her into this Barbie, essentially.
5: For her wedding day.
3: For her wedding day, because that's what she wanted, because she wanted to be this perfect version of herself.
5: Oh, my God.
3: So,
5: They have to win the challenges.
3: Yep.
5: To get the reward of either the liposuction, the nose job, the mm-hmm. pinned ears. So it's a weekly process. Well, not weekly, but
3: well,
5: the show
3: that's
5: is
3: how they yeah
5: weekly.
3: Presented it. And then the ultimate winner would get this huge array of plastic surgeries.
4: Yeah.
3: And so this woman, Kate Rakowski, she wrote this poem, and it basically it delves into how when you do this, you're basically erasing all of your lineage from your face. You know, you think about your family history and you think about who it took to get you the way that you are. You know what I mean?
4: Yeah,
3: you
4: that's
3: know,
4: beautiful.
3: You say, somebody say, oh, I have my grandmother's hands or I have my mother's eyes or something like that. And I think when you change those features, you stop doing justice to your ancestors as well. So, I mean, I think that's another angle to look at plastic surgery. You know what I mean?
4: Yeah.
3: I don't know. I just thought of that.
4: It's like you're removing yourself from that family tree. And you're
3: absolutely.
4: You're like isolated your own little thing now.
5: And why would you want that before your wedding? What does your groom say when you're walking down the aisle?
4: And you're a new person.
5: You're a totally different
3: yeah,
5: person.
3: Yeah, there's a line in that's the poem.
5: True. And most likely your ego changes completely with this. Mm-hmm. And I can't believe this show has been on since 2010. It's still going
4: on. I
5: didn't
4: hear about this.
3: Mm-hmm. There's
5: it's
3: a,
5: on E.
3: There's a line in the poem that I can't remember the exact line, but it goes somewhere along the lines of, he'll lift the veil and see a person that he doesn't even recognize anymore. That obviously was very paraphrased. it's much better in the poem, but that's the essential. That's what... she basically is conveying.
5: It's all wow. vanity. It's that's what it all is. And you just have to accept yourself, your natural self. And it's true, like she was saying, your family, your whole background is in your features. And like, even with my own personal experience, I didn't want to get braces because I felt like my smile was me. And I didn't want to have the stereotypical, just like
4: brace face smile.
3: Yeah, everyone looks the
5: exactly.
3: same.
5: Totally straight teeth, so that was my big
4: isn't it
5: thing.
4: Weird though, I wanted braces. I begged my mom for braces and glasses because that's what everybody had.
5: Really?
4: And it's very weird, isn't it, to hear different yeah. people's like
5: I didn't want to change.
3: And we want to hear your opinion.
4: Yes, please. I want to hear what you guys think about plastic surgery on a whole and whether you think it's justifiable or just wrong. So please call in. It's 617-824-8100. Anything else you want to say on that? No? I do want to talk about the weather. But no, because it is getting colder and the nights are getting longer, they're coming sooner. It gets dark here at like
3: 4:30. I get out of my 6 o'clock class and it is just pitch black. It's like at 10 o'clock at night.
4: Is that what it's like in Minnesota too?
3: It's a little bit later, maybe 5 o'clock.
4: Okay.
3: But yeah.
4: And California, what is it like?
5: Well, with the time change, it pretty much just stays the same.
4: Yeah.
5: Honestly.
4: Okay.
5: The sun sets at like 7, no matter what. With like the weather.
3: That's so nice.
4: I would love that. I do want to talk about maybe people are familiar with this. It's called SAD, S-A-D, Seasonal Affective Disorder. And essentially, it is a depression that is onset by... Oh, I'm sorry. We have a caller, and I'm wondering if they're about plastic surgery or... Okay. Here we go. Hello, you are on the common.
6: Hi, I thought I might be able to add to the conversation about plastic surgery.
4: Okay, please go ahead.
6: Well, I was just thinking that there are instances where plastic surgery has been a saving grace for some people. I think somebody mentioned, you know, that they knew someone that had surgery and they seemed a lot happier. And so I've watched a program that had individuals that had severe injuries that marred their faces, and then these surgeons that are like artists would or did rebuild their faces, and they just really brought a new life to these people.
5: Right.
6: So I think there sometimes might be value to it.
4: Right. I agree as well. That seems like it's a whole different kind of thing, though, because people get surgeries because of vanity, but people also get surgery, like this caller says, maybe to save their lives. But, I mean, also...
5: That's a totally different topic.
3: It is, absolutely.
5: Right. We were just discussing 14-year-olds, young teenagers.
3: For completely cosmetic purposes.
5: Yes.
4: But we also, we did talk about the brides, though, who are... I'm guessing they're older and they still got it for cosmetic reasons.
3: Yeah, I watched one of those seasons. Completely shameful. Yes, it was a guilty pleasure. I watched one of the seasons and they were all regular women. It wasn't any trauma inflicted.
4: Right.
5: And they weren't young. Usually it's just
3: facial deformity or anything.
5: Liposuction.
3: Yeah, it's
5: breast augmentation.
3: Things like very unnecessary, in my opinion.
4: So I guess what we're saying is that we do agree that in some instances, especially for veterans where it's, you know, like half their face is gone.
3: Oh, yeah.
4: That's totally understandable.
3: Oh, yeah, absolutely.
4: And I personally, I'm not trying to shed any hate on people who get plastic surgery. That's your own right to get that. But it is a different story to get liposuction or breast augmentation versus having your jaw reattached.
6: Yeah. No, you're right. The only other thing I just wanted to comment on, I thought it was amazing, the story of the instrument on the comet, which I didn't know about. And what it brought to my mind was how you could look at it as a failure, that this device is up there and they can't screw it in and it's not being deployed, you know, it's not deploying properly and it's in the shadows and run by solar, but that it's just fantastic that our society and our government, I assume, did some funding for this, that the scientists are supported, and that without these failures, we don't learn. So just a huge example of learning from your mistakes.
4: Absolutely. And a lot of it is actually out of their control. You know, some things they can't foresee, like weather maybe, or the extreme temperature might have affected the harpoon's deployment. Some things you just can't have in your control. But I do remember reading that right now they are using the primary battery until it dies out, and they're trying to obtain as much information as possible. And even with just that amount of information, it was completely worth the mission. That's what they're saying.
6: Yeah, and I just, I think we spend so much time in our lives going through school being told that things that we do are wrong or don't conform. It's just great to see a public admission of this huge expenditure that has not worked as planned, but it is still a success, and that the whole benefit is to learn from that. So,
4: right.
6: Anyway, I will take your further comments offline.
4: Okay. Thank you for calling, and we really appreciate it.
6: Okay. Bye.
4: Bye. Okay. So, great caller. Very informative.
5: Thank you so much.
4: Do you guys want to get back to delving into SAD?
5: Yes.
4: The reason I want to talk about this is because they recently have some new evidence as to what causes SAD, they, for years and years, they've assumed that it is due to light or lack of sunlight.
3: So a vitamin D deficiency.
4: Yeah.
3: Essentially.
4: Essentially, exactly. And so what happens is we have serotonin, which makes us happy, and we have something called serotonin transporter protein. Biology, yay. And the serotonin...
5: Again, worse in college.
3: Yeah. No knowledge of science.
4: I should really pick different topics. But

0: And they have connected that this directly correlates with sunlight. Now, I do want to say that this does not affect everybody. Sometimes, for some people, when the daylight becomes shorter, their serotonin levels stay the same. And for me personally, it does affect me. So I do have this light. I call it my happy light. And it's so bright. It could fill like this entire studio, two studios. And it's supposed to resemble UV rays. So you just sit there, you eat your breakfast right in front of it for 30 minutes, and that's supposed to lift your serotonin because your body thinks that it's sunlight. So that's really cool.
1: I think I might need this.
0: Yeah.
2: And actually, counseling services at 216 Tremont has those mood lights.
0: They do.
2: Yes, and you can actually schedule yourself in to however much time you want. I think it's just a walk-in appointment, actually.
0: That's great.
2: Yeah, it might be just Monday through Friday, but that could be useful for many Emerson students who are feeling a little bit sluggish with these shorter days.
0: Mm. And just know that you're not alone. I mean, it's something like 10 million Americans have this annually.
2: Yeah, absolutely not. I mean, I'll be the first to say that this affects me as well.
0: Yeah.
2: I mean, I think in these winter months, it gets, after a while, you know, it really starts to take a toll.
0: Mm-hmm.
2: And being out of the sunlight, you know, leaving my class, like I said, at 6 o'clock, and it's pitch black outside, I mean, the day's done, you know what I mean?
0: Exactly.
2: And it's pretty, pretty...
0: Disheartening.
2: Disheartening, I guess. Sad.
0: You guys know I went to school in Scotland previously.
2: Mm-hmm.
0: It was a very intense course. I had to get up at 8 every morning, and I get out around 9.
2: 9 p.m.
0: 9 p.m.
2: Okay. Had to make the distinction there.
0: Oh, sorry. Yeah, 9 p.m. And sometimes I had to get up at 7. It was very intense. So I wake up when it was dark, and I get out of the building when it was dark. I never saw the sun. And that's one of the reasons why I decided to leave, because I was like a living owl. I couldn't live with it. And as I said, I do have SAD. So it was really hard for me to find that motivation to get up and be like, all right, another day of not seeing the sun, but you just got to do it. But,
2: I actually experienced something pretty similar. Especially my junior and senior year of high school. So what would happen? The sun would rise maybe 7 o'clock in Minnesota. So the sun would be, you know, rising or up by the time that I went to school. But then I would stay at school. I competed in competitive speech and debate. So I would have speech practices and I would stay, you know, a couple hours. And by the time that I left the school, it'd be dark. Or, you know, I'd go to work or something and then it'd be dark. So I was seeing very, very little sunlight all day. And by January, February, into March even, it got pretty
0: hard.
2: You
0: were losing it.
2: Oh, absolutely.
0: Yeah.
2: No,
0: I
2: say that wholeheartedly. It's definitely a difficult thing to go through, especially when you're already stressed with other things going on in your life.
0: True.
2: That sunlight really does do crazy things.
0: Yeah. Our body absorbs it like plants.
1: It's true, though.
0: Really?
1: Yeah. Photosynthesis.
0: Mm-hmm. Biology.
1: This will be a major adjustment for me.
0: Oh, yeah, I'm sure.
1: Even before daylight savings, the time of change, I try just going out as much as possible. And I've pretty much maintained that.
0: Good.
1: These past 2 weeks.
0: That's great.
1: After my 4 p.m. class, I get out at 6. So I usually just walk around the common or walk to Faneuil. I believe in just being out, breathing fresh air, because I know that more is to come. And I know those days that will just be trapped inside are going to be horrible.
0: Mm-hmm.
1: So I'm trying to avoid cabin fever, and hopefully starting this early helps a little bit.
2: And, you know, you haven't experienced this yet, but let me tell you, that polar vortex last year,
1: oh, gosh,
2: back home, 40 below.

0: 0 in January.
1: Minnesota.
0: It's not going to, I mean, I doubt it'll get that intense here. I don't think it gets too cold here in Boston, but I mean,
1: at least in
0: relation to where I'm from.
1: Isn't this year supposed to be worse than last year?
2: Oh, please don't say that.
1: That's what people were telling me during the summer. And I was ready to take the next flight back home. We'll see how that goes.
0: Just wait
1: if
0: January,
1: I'm not here
0: February.
1: 1 week, don't be surprised.
2: You know what? I can't even remember what a normal winter feels like. I feel like it's pretty normal thus far. Do you agree, Peyton?
0: I guess so. I don't know. I guess it's kind of early to tell. You're only in, the middle of November?
2: Yeah.
0: So, I think it's been bearable. It's been pretty warm, actually. I know, back home, I was getting texts from my parents that, it was freezing yesterday, and I'm like, well, it was, good, maybe 60 degrees here
2: in
0: Boston.
2: Yeah, like
0: 60. It's been pretty nice, so.
2: That's true. That is my favorite feeling in the world, Claire. I agree with you. That crisp, fresh air. Mm. I am in love
1: so
2: with
1: refreshing.
2: That. It's so refreshing. We should walk to Faneuil Hall sometime together.
1: Okay.
2: And see the tree. I guess the tree's up.
1: I saw it on Monday, and I was so excited. They were trimming it, and I took a picture. I sent it to everybody back home, and I was like, yes, Christmas is coming.
0: Aww. And the lighting ceremony is coming up.
1: It's going to be a real Christmas. Mm-hmm. When's the lighting ceremony?
0: You know, I think it might be on a Thursday night.
1: I hope it's not.
2: Maybe we I wish
1: I
2: we could, like,
1: here.
2: Go there and live broadcast from there.
1: I just
0: That'd
1: hope
0: be ideal.
1: Here.
2: That'd be cool. Mm-hmm. We'll ask Jules about that.
0: I could be completely wrong, actually. I'm not exactly sure.
2: We'll have to check that out. Okay, so moving on to our next topic, Claire.
1: Yes.
2: You had that HIV freaky story.
1: Oh, my gosh.
2: I want you to tell us about that.
1: There is a new way to spread HIV.
2: Mm-hmm.
1: The latest case was with a 22-year-old young woman who was at a nail salon. How did this happen? She went to the nail salon with her cousin, who was HIV positive, and the manicurist used the same equipment that the cousin used onto this 22-year-old woman. So nothing was sanitized, and she went chopping away at this lady's nails, cuticles, and she contracted HIV. What does this mean? Manicurists. Who can we trust?
2: That's scary. Well, you know, I mean, I'm sure you guys, we've all had manicures here.
1: Yes.
2: I've always noticed that they put it in those tubs full of bacterial disinfectant.
1: Yes, the blue stuff.
2: Yeah.
1: The blue solution.
2: Are we saying that that's not effective, or did she just go from one person and then
1: it's
2: go
1: possible.
2: To the next one?
1: I think that was just the case, that she just didn't do any
0: that's
1: sort of
0: scary.
1: Sanitizing.
0: Mm. That's scary.
1: He or she didn't do any.
2: I mean, it is very rare, though. They're saying it's very rare that you can contract this way, but obviously it's possible.
1: I believe in hot water, soap, and then, like, an extra sanitizing. I really just don't like getting my nails done.
2: Why is that?
0: I haven't gone in quite a while. I find it's really expensive.
1: It is.
0: And I guess I'd rather spend my money on other things.
2: Yeah.
0: I guess I got my toes done once this year. But other than that, I got my nails done for prom. But other than that, I've been kind of away from nail salons.
2: I think we're on the same
1: boat. I always think of, the hygiene. I get really creeped out. Even, like, at the movie theaters, I can't, like, put my... I'm weird like this. I can't put my head on the back because...
0: Hey, that makes sense.
1: You never know of lice.
0: Mm-hmm.
1: I have long hair. You just never know what is in these
2: I never even
1: seats.
2: Think about that kind of stuff.
1: I don't like wearing shorts. Like to the movie theaters because, like, think of how many people wear shorts and, like,
0: true
1: creeps me out. But I feel the same way with salons.
2: So I guess we're all the same. But
1: yeah.
2: I do know people. My best friend's mom who has her nails done religiously.
0: Oh,
1: I
0: several
1: used
0: my
1: to,
0: friends.
2: Right?
0: Yep.
1: I used to.
2: New York
1: to.
2: Woman. You used to?
1: Yes. Starting out when I was, like, in fourth grade, I would go every other week and I'd get my little snowmen on my thumbs.
0: Oh my goodness.
1: I was really into it, and I would have like cats on my toes. Lots of fun. But then I was like, I had a few bad situations just with different salons. And then again, with hygiene, you never know how clean they are. And of course, you observe like the usual routine that they do.
2: Right.
1: And if it seems safe, and you can usually smell if it's been properly disinfected.
2: Right.
1: But you just have to be careful no matter what.
2: You know what's surprising to me about this story?
1: Uh-huh.
2: Is that apparently, I mean, I was reading up on it too, after you showed me. They shared this instrument years ago. She contracted HIV 10 years ago.
1: Whoa.
2: How is she just now
1: opening up?
2: No.
0: Oh, learning about it.
2: Realizing that she has HIV.
1: Whoa.
2: 10 years ago. Either I would, I mean, I'm not very extremely knowledgeable about HIV. I would have thought, one, she would have passed away by now, or she would have noticed significant changes in her health. It's been 10 years.
1: And she's without any treatment.
2: Right. Right.
1: Has she spread it?
2: Well, oh.
0: Oh,
2: that's the question right there.
0: That's question.
1: If you listeners could see our faces right now.
0: I think we all just had an epiphany.
1: We're kind of just in a triangle of like
2: wonder.
0: Oh, yes. No.
1: We're all very bright-eyed with this topic.
2: It's a very bizarre
1: incident. It's not a laughing matter, but at the same time, how can you go 10 years without realizing that you have HIV?
2: Maybe she just, her immune system is a super force. I don't know.
1: Since it was, I mean, it's still blood.
2: That's what, I'm guessing that's
1: it's
2: what it was.
1: Still it's still like, an
2: it,
1: open
2: yeah,
1: wound.
2: It gone to her blood, the blood mixed. Yeah.
1: Does it depend on like the amount that's in your system? I don't know enough about
2: I don't think so.
1: HIV,
2: I think it's like once
1: so
2: you get it, it just multiplies. It doesn't really amount.
1: Exactly,
2: I mean, matter.
1: Multiplies.
2: Right.
1: That's what I always thought too, but I would like to learn more about this case.
2: Me too.
1: We will get back to this
2: I
1: next
2: wonder,
1: week.
2: Though, because it wasn't, this wasn't a hugely broadcasted story.
1: Mm-mm.
2: You found it on
1: Daily Mail.
2: Daily Mail. So maybe they'll do a follow-up. I'm not sure.
1: Mm-hmm.
0: And if you have thoughts about the story,
2: please
0: give
2: call
0: us a call.
2: 617-824-8100.
0: Okay. Moving on, I do want to bring up something that, some Emerson College news that was emailed to us this afternoon at about 4 p.m.
2: Mm-hmm.
0: Okay. So Lee Pelton basically just announced that some little building renovation is happening, and also the college is opening a new residence hall.
2: Oh, wow.
0: On Boylston Place. So, I'm going to quote from the email here. In order to add long-term real estate value to the little building, the college is not only planning to replace the facade, but also to renovate the dining hall. Mm. Yay.
2: Yeah, that's great.
0: Increase student and general purpose social space and improve the stairwell. In addition, the plans under consideration would reconfigure and substantially upgrade rooms and add 290 new student beds to the 750 beds currently in the little building.
2: Wow.
0: And in addition to this, the city has permitted the college to build an 18-story, 380-bed student housing project at 1-3 Boylston Place that would apparently also include much-needed student social space.
2: Boylston Place, is that what people call
0: Diagon Alley? That's Diagon Alley,
2: oh,
0: yeah.
2: Okay.
0: Right by City Place, Sweetwater Tavern, Tufty.
2: Wow. Mm-hmm. That's really
1: Where
2: great.
1: Where would it be, though? Would it occupy the alley? Would they just fill that up? What happens to City
2: Maybe
1: Place?
2: Maybe it would replace, would it
1: is
2: be
1: on
2: the other side?
1: City Place?
2: Would it be on the other side, like where the clubs are? Maybe they're going to
1: exactly
2: replace a club. Maybe the club is closing.
0: It's 1-3 Boylston Place.
2: Hmm. That's really exciting, though.
0: Yeah.
2: Because I know as a transfer student, it's nearly impossible to get in.
0: And this should make it substantially easier. I mean, you're adding almost 300 beds to LB and then almost 400 beds to this new housing unit. So that's
1: Do you think it
0: great.
1: Will go to the transfer students, though? Or will they just accept more students?
2: I don't know.
0: Who knows?
1: Probably both.
2: Do you think that... I thought there was... For some reason, I always thought that colleges had, like, a set amount of kids or students they accepted.
1: Mm-hmm. They do.
2: But they could raise that?
1: Exactly.
2: Okay.
1: I don't know what that would mean for the school.
2: Mm-hmm. It seems like it would be a lot more traffic.
1: Exactly.
2: But the elevators.
0: Mean, I'm excited about it.
2: Me too.
0: That's pretty great. Apparently, so construction would commence this coming May, and it would be completed by summer of 2017. So
2: that's pretty fast.
0: Yeah. So in time for students to move into the building at the beginning of the academic year 2017 to 2018. So
2: wow.
0: Our Claire and I's final year at Emerson.
2: That's awesome. That's kind of sad, though. I really do like the facade of Little Building. I think it's really pretty. Don't you? It's kind of, I don't know, it's classic looking.
0: Mm-hmm. Mm-hmm.
2: It's a great building.
0: Speaking of Little Building, there was also some other news that happened in Little Building earlier this week. So we got this email. We got a few emails, actually, from Lee Pelton and I think just the Office of Housing and Residence Life. Reporting that somebody had been drawing swastikas all over LB.
2: Oh,
0: so it started.
2: God.
0: It started first with, I think the first one was a whiteboard. Somebody drew a swastika on the whiteboard. The second one, somebody found a swastika drawn in a laundry room, and then now it's come out that this person or this group of people has drawn swastikas in the door jams of every LB laundry room. So that's every floor, every housing floor, at least 3 through 12. And on the third floor, it was accompanied by the word Heil. So
2: what is the president said about it? Did he say anything about
0: it? I know they basically said this is... obviously, this is offensive and it won't be tolerated. If anyone has information to get it to the right people, essentially report it. If you hear anything, if you know anything about it, but this cannot be tolerated by the college. This is not behavior that can happen, especially at a place like Emerson, where this sense of inclusion and acceptance is preached.
2: That's what we're known for, basically.
0: Exactly. And I mean, it's just really upsetting to so many members of our community. But yeah, and I think there was, let me check my email here. There is a communal gathering tonight in the 8th floor lounge of LB at 11 p.m. where I believe people will be talking about it. I'm sure there will be conversation and discourse about what's been happening. But that's some very, very upsetting news within the Emerson community, for sure.
2: You know how we were saying the Halloween costumes, young people seem to take things too far and, you know, do something really offensive, but thinking it's a joke? Do you think that's the same case? Somebody is drawing these symbols and thinking that it's just,
1: of course,
2: funny in some really sick way.
1: Of course.
0: Or to get attention.
2: To get attention. But I mean, they're not. Nobody knows it's them.
0: True.
2: So how would they get attention?
1: They think it's humorous.
0: To do something outrageous and offensive, just so to get a reaction out of people.
2: Yeah.
0: I think. Which is, I think, pretty twisted, especially when it's something to that extent.
1: Every floor?
0: Every floor.
1: We're on
0: the door,
1: a mission.
0: The door jam
1: that is
0: of
1: a mission.
0: Every little building laundry room has been defiled.
2: Yeah.
0: And It's just, I mean, I think the main word is just upsetting. It's so disheartening to know that members of this community are
1: that insensitive. Either,
0: yeah, that insensitive and just not thoughtful, you know?
1: They think they're funny, but there's absolutely no humor in this. As a society, we've grown past this, apparently, but not.
2: It feels like, I don't know.
0: But it doesn't matter the intention, you know?
2: No.
0: It doesn't matter if somebody just did this as a stunt to get a rise out of people. That doesn't matter. What matters is that it happened and that these symbols are everywhere now and that people are legitimately offended by it and have legitimate reason to be offended by it. You know, this place where that becomes your home, you know, and having that, those symbols.
2: It's defiling. It's exactly what it is, what you said. That's
0: exactly
2: perfect.
1: Well, even in Piano Row elevators, there are inappropriate words.
0: Mm-hmm. Yep,
1: carved
0: I've noticed
1: into
0: that
1: the
0: as well.
1: Doors, and nothing is said about those. Nobody seems to be offended by those.
2: Like swear words or other racial slurs or
1: innuendos.
0: Yeah, it's
1: sorts.
0: Really not really racial slurs, more just inappropriate sexual innuendos or profanity, I guess.
1: They do clean it up. I don't know how they clean it up. I don't think they replace the doors.
0: No.
1: But there was a word on one of them. And now it's gone.
2: You know what? That's
1: and now something else has replaced it.
2: It's commonplace, though, in any school institution to mm-hmm. see people drawing on desks or carving.
1: Bathroom stalls.
2: You see it everywhere. Mm-hmm. I honestly can't remember an instance where I have done it. And I think that it is a kind of disrespect to not only the institution, but also think about the people who do have to clean it up.
1: Exactly.
2: And they have to stay until midnight scrubbing off the words that you've written on the bathroom stall.
1: Just
2: and
1: to
2: that's
1: make a
2: just
1: laugh.
2: A, that's just like a word, like a swear word. But this is
0: I think
2: incredibly offensive.
0: The thing that really bothers me about what's happening in the Little Building right now is the fact that these people, presumably Emerson students, went into these places that you really grow akin to. I mean, I'm really proud to say, like, oh, yeah, I live in Little Building. Like, that's my home. That's where a lot of my friends live. That's, you know. And you go into these places that are supposed to be secure and supposed to be comforting. And all of a sudden, these ostracizing phrases and symbols are drawn there that are so offensive to so many members of the Emerson community. I just think that is just so awful to me, you know?
2: It also makes me think, could people be at Emerson that actually do adopt those thinkings? You know, adopt that...
1: it's possible.
2: Nazi mentality. It is
0: very
2: possible.
0: Definitely
2: and
0: possible.
2: That's scary for me. Because I guess I've never been in such a close proximity to somebody like that. I've heard stories.
1: That we know of.
2: Right, that's true. But what if? What if it's not a joke? What if they're actually trying to preach the word of...
1: It's manic.
2: Adolf.
0: Then I
1: on
0: think
1: every floor, that's at the point of being manic
0: right.
1: about this.
0: But I think the good that we can take from this is the knowledge that so many people from the college, you know, administrators, faculty, but also many, many students are up in arms about this.
2: Outraged.
0: And
2: yeah.
0: Completely outraged, completely surprised and horrified by it. And I think that knowledge, it's probably the best that we can take from this, you know? The fact that
2: We're not just letting it slip by.
0: Exactly. Right. There are so many people who are so dedicated to this inclusion and so, I'll say this, the word again, horrified by that kind of oppression, that gives me hope for the Emerson community. Absolutely.
2: Great. I agree.
1: How big are these?
0: I don't know. Markings? I don't know.
2: Maybe you should go. I mean, you said you live there.
0: I do live there. I can go take a look tonight. Yeah. But, yeah.
2: Before we leave tonight, I just want to ask you guys, make it happy. How were your Halloweens? Or how was your Halloween?
0: It was all right.
2: It was all right.
0: It was an okay Halloween.
1: Chipotle had their $3 menu.
0: Oh, yeah. That was probably the best part of the night, honestly.
2: I was completely unaware. Of this.
1: Should have gone.
0: If $3 also with, like, you didn't have to pay extra for guac.
1: Exactly.
0: Beautiful. It was everything. It was everything.
2: I've never been to Chipotle.
0: And I'm that's not. That's a problem.
1: We might have to go after this. We
0: might have to go.
2: A Mexican fan, so.
1: A Mexican food?
2: Right.
0: But you can get.
1: But it is even considered Mexican food.
0: It's American Mexican food.
1: It's a grill.
2: What is it, like quesadillas and burritos and guac?
0: It's burritos. You can get burrito bowls. You can get salad. Oh.
1: Yes, they have good salads. I usually get like the bowls or the salads.
2: Okay. I might try that out.
1: Yeah, but so we'll take you.
2: Was your Halloween costumes?
0: I was a flapper.
2: Ooh.
0: Yes.
2: I love that. Mm-hmm. Did you make it?
0: It was fun.
2: Did you buy it?
0: No, I bought it at the Garment District because I'm so basic.
2: No, that's...
0: I mean, am not crafty.
2: Super cheap, though.
0: No, surprisingly
1: not.
2: What about you? I saw you were a cat.
1: Yes, I was a cat one night, and then I was Mouseketeer another night, and then another day, when it was snowing, I was Wayne from Wayne's World. One of my girlfriends was Garth. Neither of us have seen the movie, but we just went around saying, party time, party on. I don't even know anymore. We did not know what we were doing, but it was fun.
2: But you had a good time.
1: The resemblance was spot on for you listeners.
0: What about you?
2: I had a good Halloween. I made my own Sailor Moon costume, which I didn't know if it was going to work out. I put it on. Finished it like 10 minutes before I had to leave. Put it on. Guys, it's amazing. I'm keeping it and I'm wearing it for years to come.
0: That's awesome. Yeah. That's awesome. Props to you.
2: It was so fulfilling. I was like, I could go on Project Runway.
1: Oh my God. Please wear it next week.
2: For the show. I'll see. I have to restitch it a little bit, but.
1: Or for at least for Professor Pasco's class.
2: I will show you guys
1: so
2: sometime.
1: Much fun.
2: We're a little bit over.
1: It's 8:00.
2: All right.
0: It's been so much fun. How time flies.
2: Time is flying. I had a really great time this
1: week.
2: Thank
1: you, callers.
2: Yes, thank you, caller.
0: Thank you, caller.
2: we will see you next week with some more news. And we hope to hear from some more of you guys next week. Thank you.
0: Thanks for listening, guys. Have a great night.
2: Bye.
1: Good night.
3: 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Emerson's Talk and Information Network, ETIN.
4: There's a word for it, and the words today are Ivy League. The story of Ivy League goes back many years, when an interscholastic league for athletic competition was formed, consisting of Harvard, Yale, Columbia, and Princeton. This league was called Ivy League, from the Roman numeral 4, IV. In the 20s, the four universities were big names in football. Their major opponents were Brown, Dartmouth, Cornell, and the University of Pennsylvania. It was decided the last four schools should also be included in the league. Many people thought the name Ivy came from the ivy plant covering the school buildings, but it was the Roman numeral 4 that gave the schools the name Ivy League. There's a Word for It is brought to you by the American Library Association. Whatever you need to know, your library is the place to go.
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0: And I do believe we are back. Did you miss us? Your team for Comic Book Shop Talk, D and Kevin, are back with another edition of Ink, where the pen is mightier than the sword.
1: This is the number 2 platinum edition. Stick this bad boy into a bag and a board. Pop in your safe, because it's going to be worth some money someday.
0: That's right. And you know, since we've been gone for a while, one of the things that has gone on is a celebration of all things Batman.
1: That's right.
0: And so we're going to have a really special show today as we talk Batman, where it's appropriate, beginning, I suppose, with our intro. Here's our little monologue. We're going to talk some bat facts. Now, true story, full disclosure, we took a quiz. When did we take this quiz?
1: I think it was last week ago. Actually, yeah.
0: A week ago. Mm-hmm. And there were a total of 20 questions for you to answer on Batman. They were multiple choice. You know, you choose the right answer. And I am proud to say that I only got one question wrong out of the 20. And I think, Kevin, like, didn't you totally bomb it?
1: No, I think I got two wrong. So I'm at a 90% for the curve.
0: Yeah, I like that. But just to make sure, if you take a quiz, here are some key bat facts that you'd probably like to know. The character was created by Bob Kane and Bill Finger, mm-hmm. and first appeared in Detective Comics number 27 in May 1939, and was given his own self-titled series in 1940. Did you know that?
1: Did
0: you get that one right?
1: I believe that I did get that one right, yes. But not because of Bill Finger. I had no idea. I only knew Bob Kane.
0: Yeah, the concept of the character came from Bob Kane.
1: Oh, okay.
0: But it was Bill Finger who actually did all the writing, I suppose. The abilities of the Caped Crusader are also important to make sure that you know if you ever want to take one of these types of quizzes. Genius level intellect, body trained to physical perfection, master of martial arts, master of disguise, the world's greatest detective, and here's one that I often forget about, photographic memory.
1: Oh, yeah, that's a good one.
0: I didn't realize that Batman has a photographic memory. That's got to come in handy.
1: Yeah.
0: You're dealing with all of the rogues that he has.
1: I think I possess at least 4 of the skills that you just listed off, just a couple short of, you know, actually being Batman. I'll let you you decide which ones I have.
0: Master of disguise.
1: Yeah, right, exactly.
0: This isn't really you. You don't really look like this.
1: Yep. You don't know when I'm in the studio or when I'm not in the studio.
0: We're going to keep on moving now that we've introduced exactly where we're going to go on today's edition of Ink. I am D, joined by Kevin. And here is your dose of Comic Book Shop Talk, Ink, where the pen is mightier than the sword. As we move into our next feature, Planet Bugle, where we're going to talk some comic book news, and this time out it's going to be those things that pertain to Batman, have some kind of a Batman theme in the comic book universe. Yep. So Kevin, I'm going to hand it off to you.
1: So I guess we'll start out first with the newest series in the Batman world, Batman Eternal, which I've been reading religiously and I think is really good. It's written by Scott Snyder. I'm not exactly sure. I can't remember who the artist is. I think it's varied. But it's a fantastic series. It comes out weekly. And it basically takes, it's a kind of an independent story from, I believe, the other titles. It's really interesting. It starts out with Jim Gordon shooting and killing someone and causing an explosion that, I believe, in a subway area that kills a bunch of people. And so he's in prison. He's removed from commissioner. And there's a almost like James Gordon-like protege, Detective Bard, who comes in. And he's you know, very much like a young James Gordon, and he quickly gets promoted to police commissioner based on his actions, and he actually kind of works his way into the Bat universe and Batman. I never really trust him completely, but he starts to trust him, and it's a very interesting. There's a bunch of other things going on too with the city. The Arkham prisoners have escaped, and they're hanging out basically in the basement. There's a spiritual component with this, where the Spectre goes down with Batwing into the basement of Arkham, or into the not the dungeons, but like the caverns below Arkham, and they fight a spiritual battle, I guess, with ghosts and things. There's a bunch of just like horrible, terrible things happening, you know, around the city. And you think that each of these things are unrelated as they're occurring, but it turns out that they are related. And in the end, and one of the big reveals, I think it was 2 or 3 weeks ago, was that it's actually Hush. So the Hush character has made his return, which is really interesting. I was never a huge fan of the Hush character. It's Bruce Wayne's boyhood friend, Tommy. But it seems pretty interesting. He incorporates a lot of different... he incorporates a lot of different avenues, and he's basically blowing up the city kind of like a zero year, if you will, if you read the most recent thing. And so it's pretty interesting. I think it has an interesting moving forward. He's not interested in killing Batman at the moment. He wants to humiliate Bruce Wayne in a way, and Batman in a way that leaves a permanent mark on the city, and he wants to take the city back. So we'll kind of see how it goes. I really enjoy Scott Snyder. I really enjoy his work. So
0: I want to ask a couple of questions here so I understand. Now, this is Batman Eternal, and it's a weekly series.
1: It is.
0: You mentioned in the beginning James Gordon, and it sounds like it's a Jim Gordon story, but it isn't. I mean, how active in all of this? You mentioned the Spectre, you mentioned Hush. Is this a retelling of Hush for the New 52? Is this something completely different, and it's its own unique Batman story? Is it a Jim Gordon story? Just what is Batman Eternal?
1: I think it's... it's not unique. It's not a retelling of the Hush origin, or you know, for the 352. I'm sure they'll cover the Hush origin, but Batman knows who he is, and they have an interaction based on, you know, the previously, I think it was Batman RIP, where the, you know, character was, no, actually it was with the Jim Lee series where the character was first introduced, I think. But in a Jim Gordon story, it starts out as a Jim Gordon story. I think the first like 6 or 7 issues are all about Jim Gordon, him going to prison, and what the Bat family is doing to try to get him out of prison, how Barbara Gordon reacts, and so that's very interesting. And then the other components are kind of added in a little at a time. And so now we know that it's Hush who's behind the destabilization of Gotham. There's terrorist attacks supposedly coming. You know, the city is in basically complete anarchy. The mayor is given power to Bard, who's working for Hush. And so, you know, it's going to be, it was a slow moving story, and it was difficult to see how all the components were coming together. But now that they have, I think it's going to be interesting when Batman and Hush finally face off.
0: Sounds good. And there are so many different Batman titles. There's one that you can jump onto every single week. And it sounds like with this one being a weekly, you get a lot more action from Batman in this one title alone. So if you're not reading Batman, it sounds like Batman Eternal is one for you. Speaking of slow moving stories, I think we can both agree that it was well worth it to stick it out, to see how things would develop. In every issue, there was a little something there that kept you going, kept you baited for the next issue, Earth 2. Now, one of the things I don't believe anyone saw coming was that, and spoiler alert, if you don't want to know, you might want to turn down the speaker right now, when it comes to the identity of the Earth 2 Batman. Go ahead, turn the speaker down. All right, cool. Here we go. The Earth 2 Batman, I don't think anyone expected that it would be Thomas Wayne. We've always thought the death of Thomas Wayne was key to the origin of Batman. Of course, it still was on Earth 2, but he actually lived. Could you talk a little bit about what happened and what was going on in Earth 2? And now we know that Earth 2 is going to be part of that Future's End spinoff that DC is going to have going on, and I think that's going to be a weekly as well. So are we going to see more of Thomas Wayne?
1: Yeah, I actually did anticipate Batman being Thomas Wayne based on what happened with the transition to 52. There was a series of comics that came out. Do you remember what it was called?
0: Flashpoint.
1: Flashpoint, yeah. Yep. And he was, Thomas Wayne was Batman in Flashpoint.
0: That's right.
1: And the costume was very similar to the Earth 2 character. Okay. So in Earth 2, Bruce is obviously dead after the invasion of Apocalypse.
0: Yeah.
1: And Thomas Wayne kind of picks up the mantle of the Bat, but he's a super-powered Batman in that he's pumped up on chemicals, and he's not a natural... it's almost like a Bane-type Batman. He doesn't have the rage of Bane. I mean, he does have more rage than the original Batman, but he also has super strength. And he's kind of a pivotal character in working with Lois and Jimmy to kind of bring down the Superman character.
0: Lois being Red Tornado.
1: Red Tornado, bringing down the Superman character. The Kal-El Superman character, who we discover isn't actually Kal-El at the
0: spoiler end of the alert.
1: Series. Yeah, spoiler alert. So, and now it's moving into the 52 Future's End realm, where we find that in the last issue of Future Zone, they actually filled things in pretty well. All of the Earth 2 superheroes came to Earth 1 through some sort of dimensional rift because they lost the invasion of Earth to the forces from Apokolips. And so they follow them through the hole in the, you know, transdimensional field. And in coming to Earth, you know, they bring this Earth under attack. And so all those superheroes from Earth 2, they detonate their ship to try to, you know, kill the forces of Apokolips so they don't kill this Earth that they've fled to. And right before this happens, Brother Eye teleports them off their ship and puts them on the Brother Eye satellite. Mm-hmm. And so everyone on Earth 1 thinks that the heroes are dead, except for a few who were in the ships with the people shepherding the citizens of Earth 2 onto Earth. And so that was a really interesting development, one that I didn't see coming. They explained why, you know, they're in the property of Cadmus. Cadmus has all the superheroes in there. Basically, we've been experimenting on them, trying to figure out what they can do to kind of replicate their powers.
0: Yeah, Cadmus has always been known for cloning.
1: Right.
0: You are in tune to Ink, where the pen is mightier than the sword. I'm your host, D, joined by Kevin, giving you a hearty dose of comic book shop talk. Our theme is Batman, and Kevin is now talking about Future's End and everything that's kind of Batman connected with Future's End.
1: Yeah, and the big thing with Future's End is we don't know where the Thomas Wayne Batman character is, if he died on Earth 2 before people fled, or if he's going to still be alive and appear in Future's End, which is this huge deal in the DC universe, and really going to, I think, be kind of like the first crisis-style mega event, you know, since the New 52.
0: Yeah, we haven't had anything like that, except for Forever Evil. I'd like to make a transition into Forever Evil, because what resulted from that, and again, spoiler alert, these stories have already been told, these issues have already hit the stands, but if you haven't gotten it, now is the time to turn the volume down or come back when you finish reading it. But we had the faux death demise of Dick Grayson, who is now no longer Robin in terms, or Nightwing, which he was, or Robin. He's no longer a sidekick in terms of costume character, but now he's undercover as Grayson. Now, having read only the first issue of the series, I think that there was a lot of action. It did appear, when you think Batman and the characters in the Bat universe and all of the gadgets and the money, you know, the being so extremely wealthy, Bruce being a playboy, Dick Grayson also having that quality as well. I mean, he was with Starfire, Barbara Gordon, and I don't know how many other chicks that he was with. It seemed like a real natural extension for the character to now suddenly have guns, which normally you don't expect that from a Batman
1: character. Does he actually use them? Are they typical guns with bullets that he can actually use to kill people?
0: They were. Hmm. And that was a surprise. That he had to remove a gun before he got shot. He had to disarm a person. And the artwork was very clever, the way they showed him do it. It was a great first issue. It set up quite a bit. One of the things that I've often talked about, and we alluded to it earlier in talking about Batman's abilities, the Master of Disguise. And I don't think we've seen that yet in the New 52, but there is a reference to Matches Malone. Mm-hmm. And Matches Malone is one of the alter egos that Batman has. So you already are in on the inside, the center, the inner circle here. You know that Batman is working with Grayson, and eventually Matches Malone will show up. We also hear the name, the alter ego of Huntress, who is now an African-American woman. She's also working with him, but there could be some traitorous things going on with her and the organization that they're both working for. So a very interesting read. I think Grayson could be around for a while. It's different. I don't know if we ever get Nightwing back. But never say never, because as we'll talk about a little bit later on in talking about some of the top Batman stories, there have been some changes that you never thought would be reversed that actually did end up getting reversed. So if I had to give Grayson a number of stars, I would give it 4.5. It was a very solid intro to a brand new life for former Robin, former Nightwing, Dick Grayson.
1: Mm-hmm. The thing that I worry about with all these Bat titles, though, is that there's just too many, that it's saturation of the market. And, you know, the Batman is obviously the cash cow for DC, or one of them, you know, but there aren't a corresponding number of Superman titles and Superman offshoot characters. I mean, I know the Bat family is a lot bigger, but I think at some point it's going to start diluting the product. I mean, we've already seen it a little bit with the main titles, I feel like, with Scott Snyder. Like, his work on Batman Eternal has been great. His work with the Court of Owls series was fantastic. Death in the Family, I thought, Death of the Family was terrible. I didn't really enjoy it.
0: There really was a Death in the Family as well.
1: That was
0: well
1: the previous,
0: Death
1: yeah, that
0: family.
1: Was when Jason Todd died, yeah.
0: Okay,
1: But Death of the Family, the ending was bad, and I'm not sure if it was because he was just stretched too thin when he because that ended, and I think Batman Eternal started not too long, or no, 0 Hour started, and then Batman Eternal. And it just seems like the stories kind of got disjointed. 0 Hour wasn't that exciting. I didn't think it was very disjointed. I mean, in literally in 2 weeks, Gotham becomes this kind of post-apocalyptic city that you would see out of something like The Walking Dead. And, you know, there's just no way that I thought that could have happened that quickly. I mean, the main protagonist was the Riddler, and he was the villain, and he shut down power to the city, and he did, you know, terrorize the city. But I mean, there were vines growing up, buildings, and, you know, cars covered in vegetation and whatnot. I mean, it was truly a post-apocalyptic scene, and I think it was something like 2 or 3 weeks had passed, you know, and I was kind of took me back, and I said, well, wait a minute, that doesn't really make a lot of sense.
0: So your feeling is that although there are a lot of Batman titles, there aren't a lot of quality Batman titles, or that they're running to the Batman well too much, and they need to pull back and focus on 3 series, because they actually did get rid of a couple that were out there. There was the one that Tony Daniels was on. I thought that one was concluded.
1: No, that's still going, and it's okay. New people, but he was on Detective Comics.
0: And
1: they still have Detective. It's a new story, and actually Detective Comics has been one of the better Bat titles. They had a series recently where they introduced this new drug, and it was a real human story, and I can't remember what the name of the drug was offhand, but it basically immolated people. They caught on fire if they used it too much, and one of Batman's close friends who worked to save the city was killed, and it was a really touching story. And Matches Malone actually made a appearance in Detective Comics, and he protected a young boy whose father, I think it was in Detective, a young boy whose father was beating him. But Detective was actually a really good story. It's kind of like the main Bat titles, I feel like, that have become a little bit watered down. Like Court of Owls was fantastic. When I turned, where there was a part in there where he was in the maze, you know, fighting the Talon, and I turned the page, and I very few times in my life have I said, oh my God, in my head, you know, because he made it so you open the book and then you had to turn the page to see the maze, but then you turn the page back on to the story where it went. And so it was like you were reading in a maze.
0: That's cool.
1: Yeah,
0: that's cool.
1: It was really awesome. And then after that, it's just kind of been, you know, downhill. And Batman Eternal's been a spike, but I didn't enjoy 0 Hour. We'll see, you know, where the original Batman title goes. You know, I used to read Legends of the Dark Knight, Detective Comics, what was there was several other Bat titles, you know, and now it seems like they've kind of, I don't know, branched out into all of these different, because there's a couple that I don't even buy anymore. You know, that I bought like the first two issues when the new 52 came out, so I've reduced kind of
0: Batman Incorporated, Batman and Robin, which was really interesting after the demise of Damian.
1: Right.
0: You have all these other characters that are paired with Batman, almost Brave and Bold style.
1: Yeah.
0: And I've always liked Brave and the Bold.
1: That's actually a really good title too. Sorry, I now that I'm not making my point for myself. Batman and Robin is Peter J. Tomasi, who is a fantastic writer, and he did a lot of work with Green Lantern, and he's doing the Robin Rises saga now, but he's done that. He's paired Batman with a bunch of different people, Red Robin, Frankenstein, and that was really interesting to
0: read. Some
1: really
0: cool stuff. So yeah, they may go to the well too often, but who doesn't love Batman? More of Ink and your dose of comic book shop talk coming your way. Stand by, we'll be right back.

0: And we are back with you for the second golden, I forgot how you describe this edition of Ink, where the pen is mightier than the sword.
1: The platinum edition.
0: The platinum second edition. Issue. That's right. With your host D and Kevin. And it's a very special Batman themed show. And we thank you for listening here on ETIN, the Emerson Talk and Information Network. And now it's time to get into Fireside, which is a salute to the Fireside chat concept. And we've got some hot topics of discussion based on specific stories. And in this case with Batman, I think one of the standout stories, and there are so many when you consider 75 years worth of history, but I think The Killing Joke as a definitive origin story for Joker and seeing just how evil he could be, I think that will always be a standout story. But it also did prove that a lot of the things that you see and you take for granted that, oh yeah, they changed it, it'll never go back to being the same. But it can. After how many years of Barbara Gordon having been the Batgirl, she ended up paralyzed, mm-hmm. where she wasn't able to do all the acrobatics and all of that type of stuff that she was known for. And I would say that she has had more popularity as Oracle than she did as Batgirl.
1: Well, for a lot of us, we only know the character as Oracle. I mean, I think the Killing Joke's by Alan Moore, right? And if yep. I'm not mistaken, that was published, I want to say, in the 80s.
0: Yeah, The Killing Joke was Alan Moore, 1989.
1: Yeah, so that was before I started reading comics. So, you know, wow. My only experience with Barbara Gordon was as Oracle. Okay. And that's why it was so weird when the New 52 came around and she wasn't paralyzed and wasn't Oracle anymore.
0: Mm.
1: You know, because you think of some of the great Batman stories where Oracle's in Batman's ear helping him out, you know, solve a mystery, hack a computer, you know, what have you.
0: Which I thought was a great role for her. It not only helped Batman, she was a member of the Justice League.
1: Mm-hmm.
0: Then there was the whole team of Birds of Prey, which take your pick for which heroine or almost like anti-hero was helping out with the Birds of Prey. And they did a really good job. They even developed, or not that they developed it, but DC Comics did mention the martial arts style
1: mm-hmm.
0: that Barbara was able to employ. So she wasn't completely helpless, although she was paralyzed and in a wheelchair. And to have had that much development in a Batman supporting character and then just revert it all back is mm-hmm. like, if you wait a minute, things can change in the Batman universe.
1: Yeah, and Birds of Prey was excellent. I think that was the one that I ran into was Gail Simone, who's a fantastic
0: she is. Yeah.
1: Writer. You know, and she's also doing the new Batgirl, too, which I haven't really read yet. But yeah, I really enjoyed the Birds of Prey stories. I thought that having someone who was, you know, in a wheelchair be a hero and still be able to defend herself and whatnot was, you know, a really interesting take on a character because, you know, you don't really see hardly any characters with physical disabilities or at least
0: you're many, right.
1: You know, featured in comics. And it yeah. was, you know, really an interesting character. And it was, she was so smart. She would, you know, would help Batman hack computer systems. Like I said, in every major Batman case, he could, you know, tap into Oracle. The Birds of Prey could tap into Oracle. She was almost the, if I remember correctly, she was almost kind of the manager, the point person for the entire team, kept them in contact, you know, yeah. that type of thing. So yeah, I really did enjoy the Birds of Prey stuff.
0: And that all came out of the aftermath of The Killing Joke. And we also had losing Robin, Jason Todd, that happened in The Killing Joke as well.
1: No, Jason Todd was killed. That was death in the family.
0: Oh, okay.
1: Yeah, that was okay. where Jason Todd died. And that was, but that was around the same time, I believe it was in the 80s. And the way that happened, if I'm not mistaken, was they actually conducted a poll and had the readers determine whether or not he was going to be killed or not be killed. And apparently the readers did not like Jason Todd.
0: And so explain it then. If they didn't like him, then what made them decide to go back to that well? And again, this is a Batman supporting mm-hmm. character, but the things that happen in the Bat universe affect the entire DC universe.
1: Yeah.
0: And he's back.
1: Mm-hmm. He's been back. I mean, he, you know, Jason Todd started, I think he came back during the weekly 52 series that Geoff Johns wrote several years ago, mm-hmm. which was really interesting. And he was part of a team with, I want to say, Kyle Rayner, Donna Troy, and mm-hmm. he that were traveling around the universe I can't remember exactly. I think they were trying to like track down the monitor or something. I remember it being very entertaining, but I think that's when he, you know, initially came back, and then he turned into Red Hood, I believe, after that, and that's his incarnation now, or iteration now in the Bat Universe as
0: Red Hood. Mm-hmm. And he's got the Outlaws, which there are two former Titans. You know, I love the Titans. Mm-hmm. Two former Titans that are his teammates. I think the group is perfectly described as crazy, sexy, cool. But that's just me.
1: That's a TLC reference.
0: It is. And they are crazy, sexy, cool. So then that would mean that in addition to the Killing Joke, then I've already forgotten. Is it Death of the Family or Death?
1: Well, that's where it's confusing. Death in the Family is that's when Jason Todd is killed. Death of the Family is the Scott Snyder opus where Joker returns after a long hiatus and essentially turns the Bat Family against each other.
0: Gotcha.
1: And it's really a disappointing ending because at the end of the series or at the end of the arc, they're all sitting at a table and they have faces, like Joker has cut off their faces and they have them on a plate in front of them, but their faces are bandaged. And then it turns out, well, he didn't really cut off their faces. And, you know, only that happens is Alfred gets hit with some sort of like psychotropic drug and they end up kind of like fighting each other for a little bit under the influence of Joker. And then that was it. And I after I read it, I thought to myself, well, how was that the Death of the Family? Like nothing major happened here. I mean,
0: well, didn't at some point you end up having what you didn't have to begin with? You had a fair fight between Jason and Joker. Did you get that?
1: I don't remember that. I don't remember that part. Okay. It could have happened. It was a couple of years ago.
0: And I think it wasn't that one of those stories that it wasn't self-contained, was it?
1: No, it was across all of the Bat titles.
0: Yeah, the crossovers. So they can drive you crazy keeping up with those.
1: Yeah, but contrast that with Batman and Robin when it was being written by Grant Morrison, and he had Damian Wayne fight the Joker, and he, you know, beat the Joker with a crowbar, a la how the Joker killed Jason Todd in Death in the Family.
0: How ironic.
1: Yeah, and then, but then Joker turned the tables on Damian and actually got out of Arkham after he beat up Damian. It was really, so that was a really cool issue and story arc. That was another, I don't remember if that was the Hush villain or not, but I think that was Black Mask who was the overarching person in that one, but.
0: And you're listening to the Platinum Edition of Ink, where the pen is mightier than the sword. Kevin and Dee here with you with your heavy dose of comic shop talk. And it's a Batman-themed show. We're talking about some of the top Batman stories out there. We've heard The Killing Joke. We've heard Death of the Family, Death in the Family, All in the Family, We Are Family, Sister Sledge. Not really. But there are a lot of them. And, of course, you can't deny the impact of The Dark Knight Returns.
1: Right.
0: Because I think that elements of that story have made it into the film. Batman universe.
1: Yeah.
0: You want to talk about Dark Knight Returns?
1: Well, I think Dark Knight Return is the piece de resistance when it comes to Batman graphic novels and Batman story arc.

0: there's the epic Batman Superman showdown, you know, at the end where Green Arrow has one arm and he's helping Batman fight Superman. And yeah, it's that's one of my favorites of all time. Actually, I think that was one of the first graphic novels that I read growing up that kind of got me hooked on Batman. I think I remember the time I was reading the comics. I think it was Detective Comics at the time, you know, but I wasn't a faithful Batman reader. And then I read that, and then I read Year One, which of course is the story of James Gordon's first year in Gotham City and Batman's first year as Batman, you know, also written by Frank Miller, which is extremely gritty as well. And you know, that got me hooked. They were, you know, down to earth. It was, you know, a true Batman detective story. There wasn't, you know, the superpowers that you see now where Batman teams up with the Justice League or, right, you know, whomever. You know, it was a really, truly detective, gritty, crime-oriented book, and that's what really kind of hooked me on the character.
1: So those are some of the key stories that we think you should check out if you haven't, and we do hope you've enjoyed them as much as we have. But let's now shift gears and go into Control Freak, which Control Freak is comics and video games, past and present. And I think for this edition, it hands down, if you want to talk about Batman and video games, you want to talk about the Arkham trilogy. That whole trilogy has been incredible. Coming after a decade of so-so games, graphically, content-wise, could have been based on a movie, but then the plot in the game would differ so much from the movie that you couldn't even really follow it and get into it. The Arkham trilogy really delivers. You always feel as if you're Batman. There are different moves that you can make that you will see a full motion video upon throwing a batarang in back of Mr. Freeze, and will that be successful? And when you are successful, it's great. The story is awesome. I will say, and this is spoiler alert, I never wanted to go here and give this away. I will say that in the second game, the demise of Joker is so incredibly powerful. Mm-hmm. When Joker's dead and Batman picks him up and walks off into the night with him, it was so appropriate. It just, as much as there's always been the good versus evil, the yin and yang, you get familiar with wanting to have the yin and yang. You can't have one without the other. And so the way that game ends will always give me chills because it was perfect. It's a strange relationship that they've always had, Batman and Joker, and I think this definitely was that. You expect the hero to carry the damsel off. Uh-huh. You know, he's going to take care of the damsel. But there was a certain level of respect that was given to the Joker at the end of this one, and I thought that was awesome.
0: Hmm. That's so interesting. So what happened?
1: Well, the Joker ended up, there was a drug. It's kind of humorous at points because the drug is inside of him, and it at one point made him like become inflated, almost Bane style. Mm-hmm. But it was eating him up on the inside, and so here was his last ditch effort to try to have a fight with Batman. It's hilarious. They're in a boxing ring and they're gonna have this boxing match, and he's getting even more and more inflated, and it was very cartoon styled. But over the course of the entire game, he's trying to get a cure for the drug that's in him and everything that's going on. So eventually he didn't get the cure. And so that was the end. I think Talia al Ghul, I think she had a hand in making sure that he didn't get it.
0: So what was the respect that was paid to him? Batman, did he treat his body a certain way? Did he?
1: He picked him up. Mm-hmm. And this is after battling, I don't know how many different villains. There's Scarecrow in here. There's Solomon Grundy in here. There's Clayface in here. There's so many different villains that are a part of the game. And then there are all the henchmen that Joker has. And so here he is. He's given his all to this boxing match, which is, it's absolutely hilarious. If you've got to find it on YouTube, after this boxing match, and Joker is, he's dying now. This is it for him. And it was kind of like a little bit of a touching moment where Batman realizes this is it for my arch nemesis. And you almost would think that's the end of the video game series, mm-hmm. but it's not, because the next one,

0: was a retelling kind of a year one type situation for Batman. And now we have Arkham Knight is going to be coming out, I think, next month. That one will be the closer of the trilogy. But yeah, he scoops up the Joker. He doesn't allow any of the authorities in Arkham to get near Joker. He is going to take Joker to his final resting place. Huh. And so they walk off, and that concludes the storyline portion of the game. And there's a lot more that you can do. You've opened up additional weapons, upgrades to what you've
1: got. Oh, so the trilogies are linked, and so you continue the same character through each one with the same abilities?
0: Well, they tweak it a little bit based on what you may have unlocked in one game, you'll have at the start of the next
1: one. Right. That's
0: so cool. It's that kind of thing, and then you can upgrade it from there.
1: Okay. I know nothing about video games, so to me that's revolutionary.
0: Yeah, we got to get you into it, man. You would love this.
1: You can have the same weapons across video games?
0: Yeah. Cool. Some cool stuff. But we're going to take another break, and we will be back and have a discussion in our touchscreen portion and talk about comic properties on TV or film. Again, this is our Batman theme show of Ink, where the pen is mightier than the sword.

0: And we are back, Ink, where the pen is mightier than the sword, the Platinum Edition, as a tribute to the character Batman, 75 years of history, great stories, great video games, well, not always great video games, but recently, and now we're going to go into Touchscreen, which is the Batman property on TV or in film. And I have to admit, first and foremost, it was the 1960s Adam West, Burt Ward. That was the show that introduced me to Batman. It was in syndication on a local channel here in Boston. And that was my introduction to Batman as a character. And then you had the Super Friends, and Batman was prominently displayed there. And that's where I began, and then realized, you know, years later that in the comic books, there's a different kind of continuity. It was nothing at all like...
1: There's no, like, bat shark repellent in the comic books?
0: No.
1: Or, you know, Robin flapping around doing whatever he did in the 60s version?
0: Was definitely none of that. But, you know, I think one of the things I'd read, and that series, the 1960 series, is coming to Blu-ray and DVD. Mm. It may already be here. So don't quote me on it, but I know that it is coming because I was trying to price it. Mm-hmm. And it's all of the episodes. But they took the idea of Batgirl, Barbara Gordon, from the TV series.
1: Oh, I didn't know that.
0: That's yeah, she hadn't existed in the comics. Mm. There was as luck would have it, there was another Batgirl who was the sidekick of Batwoman. Mm-hmm. But this was Betty Kane. Mm-hmm. And of course, then we ended up having Barbara Gordon, and Betty Kane was kind of retconned out because...
1: Well, the Kane family's into the... she's Batwoman now. The
0: yeah.
1: Ancestor.
0: She's yeah. back. Mm-hmm. Yeah. So funny how things turn out. But with that TV show, I mean... Man, I couldn't wait to get more of it. And now, looking back, as a kid, you were into all the action. You were into seeing Bruce and Dick go down the pole and make their conversion and then hop in the Batmobile and, you know, they speed off to
1: Gotham. See, I've never watched an entire episode of that show, and I always thought it was just super campy. I didn't know that there was the fun action version of it, too. I guess maybe I should give it a chance.
0: As a kid, you can't help it. Mm-hmm. That's what you get because you don't understand any of the humor.
1: Right.
0: And boy, is there a lot of campy, very funny stuff that's in there. And all of the guest villains, I'd once seen a YouTube video that featured every single, like, guest villain. They were really big names in Hollywood, in land of TV or in film. Milton Berle, Julie Newmar, Eartha Kitt, Frank Gorshin, Cesar Romero. They were all very big, popular names. And at the time, Adam West and Bruce Burt Ward, they were unknowns. Mm-hmm. They were new to the scene. So it's cool to look back on that show. Love that show. Any other comments on that in terms of your Batman experience in TV, film? What's notable for you?
1: I don't know. I think that growing up, for me anyway, it was Batman the Animated Series and then Batman Beyond, which is a fantastic comic now, by the way. If you're not reading Batman Beyond, you certainly should be.
0: Okay.
1: But yeah, I really enjoyed Batman the Animated Series. It was fantastic. It was gritty. It was real. It had great stories. It was written by some of the comic book artists too, if I remember correctly, like Paul Dini, who's a great storyteller.
0: Yeah.
1: And it was actually something I bonded over with my wife about when we met in 2004. We were on an archaeology dig together in Sicily, and I think somehow it came up about the Batman Animated Series, and she loved it, and I loved it. And one of the things we used to do when we were in our young days with plenty of free time is we had the complete DVD set for like the first three seasons, and we would just sit and, you know, pop some of them in and watch them. I mean, there's the classic episode where all the villains are sitting around at a table and they're talking about how they almost got Batman, and it's like Killer Croc and Joker and Mad Hatter and Poison Ivy. I mean, I love that show. And Batman Beyond was fantastic too, with Terry McGinnis as Batman and Bruce as, you know, a 60s wheelchair bound billionaire who wants to continue the Bat legacy, and he does it, you know, vicariously through Terry, providing him all the equipment. And Terry was a really complex character because he was only a high schooler. He was almost like a Peter Parker kind of style Batman. And he had to balance, you know, his family life and his girlfriend with his, you know, commitments to Bruce and fighting crime. And it was a really interesting, fantastic show. I think that ran through 2001.
0: Yeah, it was on for a while. It wasn't bad. I was into it as well. The one that has me now, I'm introducing my son to it, is the Brave and the Bold. I love that show. I think it was awesome. I believe they're done because the way that the show plays out over all of the episodes, you get the feeling that there was a final episode. Mm-hmm. There was some kind of finality to all of the adventures that you see. But the Brave and the Bold as a comic series was always a team up. And it would be Batman teaming up with whomever, and you would get a closer look at the different characters in the DC universe, people you didn't know, but they were big names, whether it was Zatanna or Black Canary or maybe Aquaman or the Blackhawks or, you know, whoever it was. And so seeing that and that kind of comic book team up take place with these characters on TV in animated world, they do such a good job with the stories. It's almost kid-friendly. You'll have to check the exact rating of the show. But for any child, I think it's a great introduction once you think that it's age-appropriate. It's a good introduction to Batman and the DC Universe if you check out that particular animated series. Now, the other series that we should talk about live action is that we now have Gotham. Gotham premiered this past week. And it's not even an origin story of Batman. It's more the origin of Gotham. Mm-hmm. You do get introduced to Bruce Wayne. You get introduced to Selina Kyle. You get introduced to a future Penguin. But that's it. It's more of a crime drama. There's Detective Gordon. Jim Gordon is there. And it'll be interesting to see if that show can stay around, because one of the problems you have, I think Smallville is an exception where you know that the character is Superman and you never see Superman, but it's okay. Mm-hmm. I think Smallville lasted like, what, 10, 12 seasons or something like that?
1: Yeah, I never watched Smallville, but I know it was wildly successful. Yeah. I tried getting into it a couple times and I couldn't.
0: And neither could I, because I want to see Superman. Yeah. Why are we just dancing around this?
1: Well, that goes to a point which you made the other day, is why don't we have another Batman TV
0: just
1: show?
0: Give it to us. We go and we pay to see the movies. We'll definitely tune in faithfully to watch the show. I think the last time they tried this was Birds of Prey, the live action Birds of Prey. You have some flashback scenes that include Batman, but it was a show that was set in Gotham, different characters because it was the Birds of Prey team. So essentially in the end, you ended up with a Batgirl TV show, which that's kind of cool. Mm-hmm. But I didn't really expect that going in. It was one of those that was set up like, you know, Batman was going to somehow be a part of it, and that never played out. They stayed true to Birds of Prey, but having Gotham with no Batman, it may not last very long.
1: I've read terrible reviews, so I'm going to wait and maybe check it out if it lasts. I mean, it seemed like there were some good actors involved in it. I think someone from Sons of Anarchy, the guy from the OC, who was also in that cop drama, the LA-based cop drama, which was actually good. I think I watched a couple episodes of that. Jada Pinkett Smith is in it.
0: She's in it as well.
1: Yeah, so it seemed like there was a bunch of actors, but I've basically read that, you know, it's overacted, overdramatized, and, you know, Batman's always lurking off screen, but they don't do an effective job of making that kind of like a hook or something rather than a distraction.
0: Yeah, the way it plays out is you see the Waynes are murdered, and then the Gotham City Police Department is so corrupt that to calm down all of the citizens of the city so everyone doesn't panic, because Wayne and Thomas and Martha Wayne had done so much for the city, they don't want panic on their hands. So they rush and pretty much frame someone else as the guy that murdered the Waynes. And you see Jim Gordon trying to fight that. Mm-hmm. That no, this isn't the guy that really killed him. We've got to find the one who really did do it. And along the way, they end up to go to Fish Mooney, who is the queen pin of the city. She's the...
1: That's Jada Pinkett Smith's character.
0: Jada Pinkett Smith's character, who runs pretty much all of it, a little bit of the organized crime in the city. And she has the Penguin. She almost sets him up. By the end of it, you see that Jim Gordon didn't actually kill the Penguin. And we all know that he didn't, because we know how the story will play out. There will be a Penguin, and he'll be the boss of the organized crime in the city. But the way they set that up was kind of cool. We'll see that there are going to be problems, as did you killed this guy, you killed someone, and that's going to come back to hurt Jim Gordon. So there's a lot going on. There wasn't a lot of Batman elements to it. There were some Catwoman elements through Selina Kyle. She was always lurking in the background. She's got binoculars, and she actually witnessed the murder of the Waynes while Bruce Wayne falls to pieces, and then the police come and scoop him up. And Alfred is kind of cool in the series. He's not the button-down, smooth gentleman that we know him to be. You almost expect him to start dropping F-bombs at some point during it. It's just a very young Alfred.
1: Harkening back to his Special Forces days in the SAS?
0: Maybe. But we never know where they're going to take it, because I really did get a surprise with the murder of the Waynes and thinking, oh, okay, we get to see Joe Chill, you know, thinking that that's what was going to happen. And then the Gotham City Police Department framed somebody. Like, didn't see that coming. So if there are elements like that where you're familiar with the continuity enough, you're a big enough Batman fan that the side detour, the side road that they take really pulls you in, then maybe it could last for a little while, but time will tell. Well, we would like to thank you for joining us on the Platinum Edition of Ink, where the pen is mightier than the sword. I am D, joined by Kevin, giving you the dose of comic shop talk that you need. And my final words are, crime never pays. Those were the words of one of the Batman animated series. That's how they would always end it. But final words, Kevin.
1: So I just think next week, you know, I really like to talk about the new Jonathan Hickman run on the Avengers, which has been absolutely fantastic. Love it. It's actually the most exciting thing that I'm reading right now. Wow. I'd like to delve into that a little bit. And also, too, just a closing note on Batman. When you think about this character that's been around for how many years?
0: 75 years.
1: Think about the different iterations of the character. I mean, it was born in a time of fear and panic, World War II, you know, the Red Scares, all of these things with, you know, that were going on in this country. And heroes really represented something different now than they did back then. You know, I mean, they used to be inherently these fighters of evil, and many of these iterations of these villains were related to, you know, the villains that we fought in World War II. And think of just the evolution of these characters over time. Think about what Batman meant to different people in the 50s and the 60s. You know, how did it reflect the mom and pop Leave It to Beaver culture of the 50s? How did Batman reflect the, you know, free love culture of the 60s? You know, the decadence of the 70s and the 80s, and, you know, the kind of, I don't know, grunge Generation X factor of the 90s. I mean, there's a different Batman character for every generation, and that's what's so cool about having a character who's been along and around this much. You can talk to anybody from a 5-year-old to an 80 or, you know, 72-year-old, and they're going to tell you what Batman meant to them as a person, you know? And so that's what's really cool about the longevity of this character and why it's so important, you know, to the pop culture tapestry of this country, and why people today are still coming out in, you know, record numbers to see Batman, to read about Batman, and to, you know, listen to what he has to say, you know, about the state of America and about the state of the comic book industry.
0: And we know that we have another version of Batman coming soon, in a year or so, with Batman Superman Dawn of Justice. And we'll be talking about that in future editions. And we'll be talking about that in future editions of Ink. But I couldn't have put it any better, Kevin. Thank you very much. And thank you for tuning in to Ink, where the pen is mightier than the sword.
1: Indeed.

0: See, I'm a gore lover, so I love slasher.
1: You're out there on Tinder, swipe right, power swipe it. Right,
2: I'm
1: right,
2: quirky
1: right, right,
2: little boy. Anyway.
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1: ETIN.
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6: There's a word for it. And how can we talk the English language without the great American sport of baseball? The seventh inning stretch entered the language because of William Howard Taft, the 27th president of the United States. He was the first president to throw out the first ball at the beginning of the 1910 baseball season in Pittsburgh. Since it was difficult for him to sit for any length of time, he had to stand and stretch in the middle of the seventh inning. The crowd watching the president stand thought he was ready to leave the stadium, so the crowd stood to show respect. The president, unaware of the crowd standing, sat down again, and so was born the seventh inning stretch. There's a Word for It is brought to you by the American Library Association. Whatever you need to know, your library is the place to go.
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Welcome to part two of our series for Autism Awareness Month. On this episode, you'll be hearing from Allie Foreman and Kevin Pasternak, both of whom are graduate students in the Communication Sciences and Disorders Department at Emerson College. And they'll be talking about the year they've spent working with adults and adolescents with autism in a special program at the Northeast ARC. Also on this episode, you'll be hearing from Ann and John, parents of children who have autism, and what it's been like for them to discover their children have autism and the services they've received over the years, including having one of their daughters receive services at the Emerson College Robbins Speech, Hearing, and Language Center. We hope you enjoy this special series on autism for Autism Awareness Month.

0: Today I have with me in the studio Allie Foreman and Kevin Pasternak, two graduate students from Communication Science and Disorders, who are here to talk about their work. Welcome to both of you.
1: Thank you.
0: Let's start with you, Allie. Tell us a little bit about where you're from originally, where you went to undergraduate school, and what you're studying here at Emerson.
2: I am from West Hartford, Connecticut, smack dab in the middle. I went to undergrad at Ithaca College, right next door to Cornell. And I'm at Emerson studying speech-language pathology.
0: And why did you come to Emerson for this?
2: Well, I actually took a few years off before grad school because I wasn't quite sure what I wanted to do. I know I wanted to do something in special ed, but I wasn't quite sure it was speech-language pathology. And then from hearing about different programs, I realized that Emerson was really the best fit for me. The community seemed very welcoming, very Allie Foreman, as I like to say.
0: Very Allie Foreman. Yeah. What does that mean?
2: I guess they just seemed very open, very, very chill, I guess. I mean, other programs I don't know as much about, but I knew that this program in particular was not a very competitive program. I felt like what I've heard is that there's a lot of camaraderie. There's a lot of, you know, supporting each other through the process of grad school versus competing to be the best.
0: Terrific.
2: So I really liked that about this program.
0: And are you in your final of 2 years?
2: Correct.
0: Is that correct? Mm-hmm. Congratulations.
2: Thank you.
0: Kevin, how about you?
1: 6 weeks to graduation, but who's counting? So I'm from New Jersey. Just outside of New York City in North Jersey. Kind of similar to Allie, I took some time off in between college and grad school. So in that way, we have kind of a similar path. But my background is in music and voice performance. So I would say my entry into the field rather than special education was more working with people's voices, which is a subfield of what we do. I came to Emerson not because of their strength in any particular program, not the least of which is voice, honestly, but because I too felt really comfortable here. Like I thought, even when I visited for an interview, which was this high pressure, high stakes situation, you know, I felt so comfortable. The current students that I met at that time were so nice and welcoming. The faculty seemed really engaged. And I just kind of fell in love with it.
0: That's terrific. And so you're also here, as you mentioned, in your final year now, mm-hmm. about to graduate and go on to other things. Mm. Fantastic. Mm-hmm. Well, thank you for joining us today. We heard from Ruth Grossman earlier about some of the work you've been doing at Northeast ARC, A-R-C. And I'm wondering first if you can tell us a little bit about Northeast ARC, what it is and what they do, and where it is.
1: So Northeast ARC, I think, is a larger program. We worked with one specific program there. It's called the Spotlight Program. So my understanding of Northeast ARC is they provide services to a lot of people in Massachusetts with disabilities, a lot of adults and adolescents with autism in particular. This particular program that Allie and I were a part of, the Spotlight Program, which I'm going to let Allie talk about because she talks about it so nicely. Is what we were involved in, and that's the leader of that program is a woman named Carrie Chapman. She's the director there, and who we had the most contact with in the program. So basically, it's improv-based theater for adolescents with autism.
0: Allie?
2: Yeah. So Kevin and I were there as sort of assistant counselors, I'd like to say. So there was a head counselor who sort of ran the program every Saturday. And it was about a two hour group, and we did a lot of different things. We sort of started with check-ins, just see how everybody's doing. A lot of the kids, I guess, adolescents really and young adults, but they had trouble sort of navigating the social world. So it's not like all of them were on the spectrum. You know, they had varying disabilities, but overall they had trouble in the social world and understanding sort of pragmatic language and social language.
0: Allie, before you go on, how did the two of you get involved with it?
2: Good question. We were interviewed. It was probably the first few weeks that school started.
1: Maybe our first week.
2: Yeah. So we didn't even know.
0: First week here at Emerson? Yes.
2: Yeah. So we didn't really know Ruth Grossman at all at that point because I don't think classes even started. She's our neuro professor that first semester.
1: Yeah. She sent an email to all of the students asking, you know, saying that she'd gotten a grant. So Ruth got a grant to support this work with the end goal being a documentary, which we can talk about a little bit later, but and collaboration with other schools here at Emerson, which was one of the cool parts of the project to me. But she needed a couple of support counselors, people who would actually be involved in the running of this weekly group. And, you know, I think she had funding for one person, and she somehow found the funding for both Allie and I to do it, which was really wonderful because we had such a great experience.
0: So each Saturday, for how long you would go up to ARC?
2: Well, it was in Danvers,
0: so it's north of Boston from where we are.
2: Right, so it was about a 30-minute drive, so we'd rent a Zip car every week, and Kevin and myself and this guy,
1: our videographer,
2: here, our videographer, we would drive there and back, so roughly about an hour of transportation, and then we were there for roughly 2 hours.
0: And how long did this last?
2: The entire year of last year, right? Or close to it?
1: It was an academic year,
2: yeah,
1: like September to June. Pretty much when the young adults were in school.
0: So it wasn't just doing the work you were doing with adolescents with autism, but it was also doing a film. We'll get back to that. That's a fascinating part of it, though. Mm-hmm. Terrific. And so what were you doing with these adolescents up there?
2: Right. So we began, like I said, every day with sort of check-ins. And really, throughout the course of the year, it was... We had group activities, which were really like the basis of the documentary, too. Sort of giving them, I guess there was one that was like a superhero. There was one that was just them interviewing each other. So we had these activities that were part of the 2 hours that they had to be a part of. But then other things we did were group games, improv games. It's really the basis of this particular program or spotlight is... helping these young adults and adolescents sort of figure out social skills and pragmatic skills through improv and acting and theater. So that's really the basis of this program. And it really gives them a way to show their sort of creative, unique skills and abilities through acting and playing around and being silly and that was really what we did the most of the time each Saturday.
0: I know in the introductions that Kevin, you mentioned you have a performance background.
1: Mm-hmm.
0: Do you have one, Allie, as well?
2: A little bit, yeah.
0: Okay, so you both had something to come from.
2: Yes.
0: And bring to this in terms of performance.
1: Mm-hmm.
0: Can you think back to your first week there, meeting the students for the first time, what that was like for you? Were you scared? What was it like walking into that room?
1: There was definitely some fear of the unknown. You know, what is this experience going to be like? It's not a population that I had worked with before. You know, teenagers can be tough, any teenager. And I think that this whole idea of improv-based theater workshops, I wasn't really sure what to expect or how that was going to work, how much of myself I'd have to put out there. But, you know, it's like an icebreaker activity that a lot of people will do at camp or I think in corporate settings. But imagine those icebreaker activities going on for 2 hours every week. It's never not an icebreaker activity. Mm-hmm. So you kind of get over it very quickly. And that's what I thought. Like the first time I sat down on the chair, I was nervous. I was hesitant. And then you're into it and you never look back.
0: Thinking back to when you first started to get to know them, those first few sessions, did they accept you right away? Or did it take a while for them to figure out, these people are okay, we can trust them?
2: That's a good question. I think it took them a little bit. You know, the head counselors were people that they knew for a very long time, especially a lot of the teens that we worked with had been there for a long time, had been going to the ARC for years. So really, they knew those head counselors very well. So for us, I think it took them a little bit to get used to us, but we're, I think they realized that we were willing to get to know them in every way possible. We were willing to jump in and do those improv activities. I, for one, was extremely nervous because improv is not my strong suit, I don't think. So I was so nervous, but seeing them, you know, no matter how awkward they felt or whatever, they would always be very willing to go all in. So I think when they saw that we were willing to do that and get to know them, I think that started to help with their trust level.
0: And how many students were you working with?
1: Was it between 6 and 8?
2: Yeah.
0: Oh, so a small group.
1: It was a small group.
0: Good size group to work with, right?
1: Yeah. It allowed for a lot of time for reflection. You know, as Ali said, we did those check-ins, so everybody would sort of have time to go through their week, would have time at the end of a session to sort of recap their thoughts and feelings about the session. So I think the size was good.
2: Yeah.
0: I think you mentioned earlier in the in this episode that there were people there along the spectrum, the autism spectrum. Is that a correct thing to say?
1: Mm-hmm.
2: Yep.
0: Can you tell us sort of from the most severe to the least severe, what were some of the behavioral symptoms people had?
1: It's interesting. One of the cool things about this project is that it was really all developed out of an idea of self-advocacy and sort of giving the participants their own voice, which I think is reflected in the title of the documentary. It ended up being Autism Through My Lens. So I hate speaking for them, knowing that this project was really all about them speaking for themselves.
0: Mm-hmm.
2: I think there were certainly different, on the surface, there were different behaviors.
0: Okay.
2: I think that's fair to say. Mm. But I think that was what was so challenging about this particular, group was really trying to cater to everybody's needs. Mm. And like Kevin said, it was sort of based on this whole self-advocacy thing, but sometimes there were individuals that didn't want to talk about self-advocacy. They didn't want to talk about how things were difficult for them. And then other days they would. So I think, behaviors were different, but I think the challenging part was, really trying to meet the needs of each individual despite their diagnosis or level on,
1: So the whole spectrum, I think, was represented all the way from, as Ali said earlier, people who didn't technically have diagnoses of autism, people who just had social or emotional challenges that they faced in their everyday life, either at home or at school. And then a few teens who had been diagnosed with Asperger's, which is sort of it's a form of autism characterized by sort of very professorial language use, sort of, very restricted and repetitive interests. So interests that might be around certain topics,
2: right, yeah.
1: Some of which might be appropriate for a podcast, some of which might not. Remember, these are teenagers.
2: Right.
1: And then there were, a couple with what we might think of as more classic autism, where you see and hear when you speak with an individual with that disorder, something that we might identify as autism. So self-stimulation, hand flapping, sort of this need to always have a different sensory experience of the world. So maybe needing to walk, needing to use some kind of sensory manipulative in their hand to sort of calm them. Everything in between, I would say.
0: Mm. Mm-hmm. So during the course of the year you were doing this work, what changes did you see among these young adults, these young people, that you could actually note over the course of the year, if any?
2: Mm-hmm. I don't know. I think for me, I think of, some individuals in particular, that really came out of their shell. I think just seeing, especially since we did a three, how would you describe that? It was chunked into three different sessions almost. So it was different groups each time. So the year was split into three different groups. But some individuals stayed for all three sessions, some were not. But I think in terms of participation, some individuals really wanted to do the big activities more toward the end of the year versus in the beginning. They were more aware of themselves and were more comfortable with the group and sharing their thoughts and feelings. Some individuals in the beginning of the year were really not interested in talking about what is challenging for them, what is easy for them. And near the end of the year, they felt, or from what we could see, it was easier for them to talk to the group more openly and express themselves in any way. And then their participation in the activities. I felt like some were, more willing to branch out and participate in the improv games and in any of those. So that's definitely something that I noticed.
0: So you did see some significant growth for some of the individuals there.
2: Yeah.
0: in terms of how they participated with you and their level of participation.
2: Right.
1: Yeah. One of the mechanisms of change that I don't know if this is conscious or not, but it's a group setting, so I think it is partly by design, is that, you know, there are some behaviors that are considered challenging, right? And I would say everyone there has at least some behaviors that in a social situation with, you know, neurodiversity, you know, in a context at school, for instance, if you're in a mainstream school, you're going to have situations that are challenging because of your diagnosis. And I think that one of the most important ways that they sort of learn about that is not by looking introspectively, but actually seeing it reflected in their peers, you know? And if like one of their peers does something that seems rude to them, that can be a really big learning experience because, you know, at the end of that experience, you can try to get the message across that, hey, you know, you do that too, or I've seen you do that to another peer. And it's a much more powerful learning experience. So I saw a lot of that happening.
0: That's fantastic.
1: Yeah.
2: So I thought too, some of the really interesting times we had was, or that I could see and observe was when we had that downtime, you know, that snack time as we called it. And that would be snack time or lunch time, whatever you called it. What about social time? No, we called it
1: breaks.
2: Social time
1: non-structured.
2: Non-structured break. Anyway, it was basically
0: the
2: time.
0: You had a lot of names for it, it sounds like.
2: It was basically the time that we didn't have anything structured. We didn't have an activity to do. We just sort of let them, if they needed to jump around, they needed to go for walks, they needed to do whatever they needed to do, that was the time they can do it. And I think toward the end of the year, what I can remember is a few of them really started connecting and chatting during those times.
0: During that time.
2: Wow. So they weren't told, oh, you have to interview a partner or you have to role play with such and such. You know, they didn't have that. They just had this willingness to chat and to talk about maybe something that they had heard someone say that they were interested in, and they decided at that time to go ask him or her about it. And it was just a really cool thing to watch that. It wasn't scripted. It wasn't, initiated by us. It was totally independently, spontaneously initiated by them. And that was a really neat thing to see by the end of the year, how much they grew in terms of their willingness to sort of interact with somebody else, talk about themselves, talk about their interests. And that was cool.
0: It sounds like it was a nice unexpected surprise
2: for
0: you.
2: Cool.
0: What changed for each of you in yourselves as you worked with the students during the year?
2: I wonder. I mean, I think for me, working with individuals this age, as well as with similar diagnoses, has always been something that I've loved. I feel like in terms of speech-language pathology, I think one of the reasons why I chose to do this field was because I wanted to work with individuals like the individuals that we worked with last year. And I think I had an idea of the type of individual that maybe we would see before we started working there. And I think I was so surprised at how motivated they were to have friendships, to interact with others, to share their interests and learn about other people. And I think, you know, we all have our certain stereotypes when we think Asperger's or an individual on the spectrum. We have an idea of maybe who that person will be. And I think
0: whenever we hear the word autism, things come up in our head of what that must look like or be.
2: Yeah.
0: Yes.
2: And I remember one conversation I had with an individual, and he was talking to me about how popular he was. And he was somebody who, he had even said, he's very awkward. He definitely has his interests, but he never feared that he'd be alone. He never feared that he wouldn't have a friend. He knew that despite his quote-unquote weirdness or awkwardness, he was never worried that he wouldn't find somebody that had a similar interest and similar love for things. And not to say that Spotlight, you know, made him think this way, but I just wonder, it really helped him to see, I'm different, but everybody's different. Mm. And I can find somebody that will like the similar things that I do. And I guess going back to what I mentioned before, I didn't realize that, you know, people on the spectrum thought that way. And I know that's horrible, but there was a part of me, it's like, wow, I think it's been ingrained in my head, like, you know, social skills are tough for them. They like to be alone and do their own sort of repetitive things, and they have their own interests. But here's this individual and the group of individuals that wanted that social closeness with people. They wanted to share their love for things with others, and they wanted other people to share their love for things with them. It was just that, I think, for me, really opened my eyes to the diversity of this one diagnosis, and I just say, you know, that's definitely something that I learned.
0: Well, as I'm sitting here listening to you, I'm thinking it sounds like it was a very humanizing experience that you were able to see these students you were working with, these young adults, these adolescents, going in with some preconceived ideas, but open minds as well, mm-hmm. but actually seeing them as human beings.
1: Hmm.
0: And that's the beauty, I think, of doing some of this work.
2: Right.
0: We have a few minutes left. I want to go back to the film. If you can just tell us a little bit about the film. What was the name of the film?
1: So the final title was Autism Through My Lens. It was directed and sort of, I think it was edited, produced, and directed by Yuval Shapiro, who is a graduate student here. And I'm going to butcher the name of his program. I don't know what it's called.
0: That's okay. Don't even
1: bubble.
0: Try. It's
1: and
0: okay.
1: And then our videographer was Jared Alfaro, who has since graduated. He was a senior last year. And he also came up with Ali and I to sort of film every week. And I don't know. I think it would be really cool to talk about the premiere. For me, that was the coolest
2: that
1: part
2: was
1: of
2: cool.
1: it.
2: Because, I was thinking about that too when we were talking. Yeah.
1: Because we shot this documentary pretty much every time we were there. We were shooting footage for the whole session. So somehow, Yuval took this raw footage, which was hours and hours and hours with no direction other than, you know, the lesson plans that had been made beforehand, and turned it into a cohesive narrative. And it was, I think it was brilliant work on his part. But the idea was to create the documentary and then screen it for the participants and their families and friends and whoever they wanted to invite, the staff from the Northeast Arc. So we had that here last spring at Emerson in the Paramount.
0: Mm-hmm. In the Bright
1: family screening room. Yep. So it was a really cool experience. I don't know if you want to talk about it.
0: What was cool about it?
2: The premiere was extra awesome. I think the end, there was a Q&A. Remember that?
1: Yeah.
2: There was a Q&A. First of all, the teens and adolescents, they came in all dressed up, dressed to the nines, right? And mm-hmm. they looked amazing. And I mean, they were the stars of the documentary. I mean, Kevin and I were in it maybe like bits and pieces, but really this wasn't about us. This was about them. So, you know, they knew that. They were the stars. So, but to see just how excited they were when they walked in and, like I said, dressed up and super stoked. And at the end, this Q&A, they all walked up willingly to this long table in the front. And I don't know how many people were there to see the documentary, but everybody stayed to listen to their Q&A, and I was so impressed. I was so impressed with them.
0: So they answered questions after it.
2: Yes.
0: How did they do?
1: So well.
0: Great.
2: Yeah, they
0: great.
2: Did so well.
1: Yeah,
0: great.
1: They were just they were beaming with pride. You could just see it, that they were part of this project, that they created something that where they their voice could really be heard, you know? They knew the whole time, we knew the whole time that we were making a film, but I don't think it really sunk in for them, you know, what it could be like until that day. And then we had their reactions pretty much immediately thereafter, which were all so positive and affirming. And, you know, one of the students brought like half of his class from school there. And just to know that they could sit and, you know, maybe learn more about him from him and peers like him, I think that was just such a powerful experience.
2: Yeah, and like at the end of the day, you know, we were working so much with self-advocacy, but really it was so clear at this premiere how proud they are of who they are, you know? And it wasn't about their strengths or weaknesses. It's really who they are as a person, their unique abilities, disabilities. They were proud of that. And it was really clear to see that day.
0: Mm, great. So you are both about to enter the professional world of work in a few weeks. What do you hope happens in your future? What kind of work do you want to be doing?
2: Well, for me, like I'd mentioned before, before entering into this program, I wanted to work with teens and adolescents and really of any kids with, of any age, with disabilities and primarily kids on the spectrum, just to have a soft spot for those kiddos. So I do hope one day to find myself working in a school system. I love the adolescent age, so I hope to work in a middle school or high school. And that's my hope.
0: Kevin, how about you?
1: So as I mentioned earlier, I came into the field with an interest and background in voice, and that's still the same. So I think that my trajectory has not necessarily changed, and I would love to work with people with voice disorders, which is in a lot of ways quite different from what we've been talking about here today. But I see grad school as having been an amazing opportunity to broaden not only my professional skills, but as you said before, sort of my human skills, which I think are often overlooked. So I never would have had this experience, working with the Northeast Arc and Spotlight and Allie and Ruth had I not come to grad school here at Emerson. So even though I don't necessarily think this is going to be in my professional future, I can't say that for certain. And I know that I've been sort of personally changed by it.
0: As I'm listening to the two of you talk, it sounds to me like your experience was both enriching for the participants of the program, but also very enriching for each of you, both personally and professionally, in what you got from it, what you took from it, and where you're going to go next as well.
1: Mm-hmm. Absolutely. I would agree.
0: Great. Thank you so much for coming in today, and really best of luck in your future. I think you're both going to be stars.
2: Thank you.
1: Thank you, Robert. It's been a pleasure.

0: Welcome to Common Ground at Emerson College. This is Robert Emilio. With me in the studio today are parents, Anne and John. And I'm thrilled to have you here. Welcome to Emerson College.
1: Thank you.
2: Thank you.
0: Anne and John are participating in our podcast series this month for Autism Awareness Month, and we're thrilled to have you here. We know that coming in on a work day to do this is something very special, and I appreciate you making time for this. So what first brought you to Emerson College?
1: We had one of our daughters enrolled in Dory Brown's speech program.
0: At the Robin Center?

0: only four kids per class, with, and each of them are paired with a grad student. And she simulates essentially a preschool, like a shortened preschool. It's an hour and a half class. So a shortened preschool like environment and schedule.
1: I can add to that too. One thing that makes Dory's class really special is she has this ability to know what kids will work the best with each other. Because a lot of times with kids on the spectrum, they just, it's very difficult for them to establish a connection with another kid. And Dory's able to select what kids will make a really good class and all kind of work and play together.
2: So your daughter who is going here is on the autism spectrum disorder?
0: Yes,
2: is that correct?
0: She is.
2: And when was she diagnosed?
0: She was diagnosed at 2 years old.
2: And how old is she now?
0: She's 3 and a half.
2: So how has she changed or grown? Obviously, she's growing up. But what have you seen happen to her since she's been part of this program?
0: So she has done really well with this program. And the biggest challenge with her is she has a pretty severe speech deficit. And so we really wanted to focus on her, you know, speech deficit or speech delay. And having her in this program has been really, really helpful. And, you know, we've just seen her also just make connections with people outside of us, her parents. And that's a challenge for anybody who's on the spectrum, but especially a little girl.
2: A little girl, so
0: who's
2: young.
0: Just gotten a diagnosis, right?
2: When did you realize that your daughter might have something that needed attention?
1: Well, for our six-year-old, there was probably around, you know, our six-year-old and our three-year-old have very different profiles. Our six-year-old, probably around 12, 15 months, we started worrying because she just wasn't following the regular developmental schedule that a typical kid would. And we're talking about things that you should be doing week to week that we're checking for. You can also go month to month, but even week to week. And even simple things like the number of words she had, or was she pointing? Did she look at you directly when you spoke to her?
2: So you were seeing these things and they weren't happening on a regular basis?
1: They weren't happening with our six-year-old.
2: Okay.
1: As time went on, certain milestones weren't being met at the 15-month time period, at the 18-month time period.
0: So with autism, a lot of the you know, there isn't kind of, it's not black and white. So a lot of the when you do see a specialist who could potentially diagnose the child, they rely a lot on the parents' observations and the parents' feedback. And so there are just general benchmarks that a 6-month-old, 12-month-old, 18-month-old should just be meeting, you know, that the CDC puts out as these are the standards for, these are the developmental milestones. Kids on the spectrum are not meeting those milestones. So with our first child, we were new parents. We didn't have the experience. We were just operating under, this is probably going to go away, or this will probably, you know, she'll kind of meet
1: she'll
0: the criteria
1: up.
0: And catch up at some point. Only to know that, you know, the sooner we probably brought her to someone who could give her, where she could get the diagnosis and who could give who could observe her, the sooner she could get the diagnosis, the sooner she could get some therapeutic services, and the better that would be for her.
2: So when she was little and you're realizing she's missing some of these developmental milestones, what was that like for you as a mother and father?
0: Well, as first-time parents, we didn't realize that she was missing those milestones because she looked pretty typical, neurotypical. She was walking. She said some words. It doesn't present itself like some of the other deficits or some of the other disabilities, I should say.
1: The signs can be very subtle also, especially the younger that they are. It was difficult for us too also because we grew up with families with a lot of kids. So somebody knowing how to hold a sippy cup and drinking from a straw, or points in or learning language.

0: wage over time, you know, over 12, 24 months, 36 months. That was just a given, really, because we've seen so many kids in our families grow up and develop normally, you know, without an issue. So we never thought that our kids would have a problem developing normally. So it was a surprise to us, really.
1: It was a big surprise. And I think the older she, you know, just from 2 to 3, some of those characteristics that are associated with autism, so poor eye contact, not responding to their names, not being particularly socially motivated, avoiding groups, having some, you know, characteristics like hand flapping or being fixated on spinning objects. Some of those, while everybody with autism does, you know, everybody presents differently, but some of those typical characteristics we were noticing more and more as she got older. You know, we really had to, and it was a steep learning curve, but we really had to put our heads together and find, you know, the best that we could find with regard to services. Mm-hmm. So, and a lot of that, it isn't like you type, where can I find good services for my autistic daughter?
0: You have to have good service providers that can give you good referrals also. But that's for our 6-year-old. For our 3-year-old, it really wasn't that she wasn't meeting the milestones. She was progressing pretty well. And there came a point, and part of it was she got an ear infection. She became sick. And then after that, it just started declining. You know, she had a lot of words. She had good eye contact, would smile pretty easily and slowly. So that was, she has more of a regressive profile.
1: Yeah.
0: So she slowly started losing words. So she went from, I don't know, 20 to 50 words down to 1 or 2 words.
2: Oh, wow. That must have been so worrisome.
1: It was, you know, so we were monitoring her very closely, as you can imagine. Just she was a high-risk sibling, just given that her older sister is on the spectrum.
2: Is that actually a term that's used, a high-risk sibling?
1: I think I may have made that
2: okay,
1: up.
2: Okay.
1: I'm not sure.
2: I don't know all the terms. So
1: I'm not sure. There's a lot of terminology.
0: Statistically, you're more likely to have, if you have a sibling with autism, you're more likely to have it yourself also.
1: Right. The likelihood of having autism or having a second child with autism after one, the chances are greater.
2: Okay.
1: So we had our first child. We were naive parents from this perspective. And then kind of got a really good support system and services around to support her, and really saw her doing really well. And, you know, just she's very socially motivated and she is responding really well to the therapies. She's accessing the curriculum at school. So, you know, definitely has social deficits, but seems to be, you know, progressing really well. Countered that with our second daughter, we were watching very closely because high risk. And as John mentioned, she was developing pretty well up until around that 15 to 16 month period, and then developed the ear infection and was getting sick. And then we saw severe regression. Mm-hmm. And her trajectory shifted greatly. And I still feel she proves to be more challenging because our older daughter is still on this upward trajectory. And so we see that, okay, she can do that now. We didn't think she could do that, but now she's there. And the development of our second daughter is pretty stagnant. And so we might see, you know, some spikes in different areas, but she's just very different. She can seem to be nonverbal at times, which is really challenging because we're a pretty fun household, and the other kids really get in on it. And she just, you know, she's kind of like an outlier.
0: Mm. We both feel it'll just click with her one day, because we know she does have a lot of words inside that we just haven't figured out what what the mix is that's going to get it to all come out.
2: Sure. When your six-year-old was diagnosed with autism, was it a medical doctor who said, I think this is what her diagnosis is? Is that correct?
1: That's, it was a developmental pediatrician who gave her the diagnosis. And I'm glad you asked that because I have to tell you that our experience with pediatricians when it comes to children who may not be developing typically is that they a lot of times miss it. And you can't expect, like, in the one-hour visit that you're there, that they're going to notice the nuances of, you know, the way that they're responding to their names or talking or pointing. And I would say that our experience with pediatricians have not been super positive.
0: Yeah, we've noticed, you know, general pediatricians look for physical development, really. How is the baby or toddler progressing physically? But they miss the developmental, you know, more mental stuff. So we've always relied solely on developmental pediatricians to really get a diagnosis and judge where our kids are.
2: So when your six-year-old daughter was eventually diagnosed to be on the autism spectrum disorder, you entered a different world. Suddenly you were the world of parents with kids with autism.
0: Yeah.
2: What was that like for you?
0: We like to call it being a member of a club that nobody but wants to belong to.
1: It was horrible. It was very difficult because you know when you're pregnant with your first child, you're excited, especially if you've planned or you've waited a long time to have this baby, and you have this idea of, oh sure, Obama did it, like my kid can do it, or you're gonna, you know, you have these really high dreams and aspirations, and when you first get this diagnosis, there's almost like a mental check, and you almost, you know, where you're like, well, is that dream, the dreams that we have for them, the you know, what we want to provide, can we still do that? Okay, maybe not, but how much of a shift do we have to, you know, what kind of shift do we have to make? And then for a really long time, I did not want to hear about other people's stories because they just would always make me sad. And I would always think, well, I don't want that to be my experience. And I don't want that to be my experience as a mother. And I don't want that to be my experience, my children's experience. You know, we've come a long way. We've had 3 years to kind of, you know, figure out that I think the big message, and it's in our household, but we've never met two kids who are on the spectrum that are the same. And once I got that out of my mind where you can't, you know, they're not in this box where they can't blossom and grow in their own way, there will be challenges. There are going to be lots of bumps on the road. We're experiencing that all the time. Every day is like, okay, let's see what today is going to be like. Will they be okay brushing their teeth? Are we going to have a tantrum at 6:30 in the morning? Will we go to church? Will someone sit through this? But you know, what we decided to do was that we weren't going to let this define us. We were going to surround ourselves and our children with friends that love them for who they are and not look at the disability. We were going to continue to go on vacations and, you know, introduce our six-year-old to things that we always wanted to do, like skiing or...
0: One of the things that we try to piggyback on that, try and avoid, is to have low expectations for them.
1: Yes.
0: And I've found myself a lot just not realizing that, yeah, they can do that. So we try and have, you know, because when you hear someone's been diagnosed right away, you worry about the typical things like, are they going to be able to go to college? Will they be married one day? Those are some of the typical things that parents worry about for typical kids.
1: And we might be naive in that we have, our kids are really little still. So we might just be holding on to, you know, they're going to present a certain way because there has been this revolution in service services that are available, readily available. Massachusetts is a really, I don't want to call it autism-friendly state, but Massachusetts has a lot of really great services. So we're optimistic that, you know, the services and the therapies that we're providing and the types of schools that they're in, we're in a town that operates under an inclusion model.
2: And what is an inclusive classroom or inclusion classroom?
1: Sure. An inclusion classroom is a class that includes children who are typical or who are on, who have a special needs or, and you know that because they might be on something called an IEP, which is an individualized education plan. So we are in a district that operates, you know, all the children are in the same classroom.
2: Gotcha. Now I'm wondering, does your 6-year-old know that she has autism?
1: She doesn't know. And our plan is to eventually tell her when the time is right. But not to wait where she thinks she's different, and it's a bad different because it's not. And she's a very, very happy kid, and we don't ever want to a label to, you know, make her anything but happy. Mm-hmm. So that's a challenge for us when we're going to tell her. And also when we tell, I mean, I struggle with this all the time when we have play dates, and, you know, she does something kind of like off or, you know, weird. And is that because she's a 6-year-old doing something weird, or is it because she's a 6-year-old with autism doing something weird? And how do you, you know, should I tell another parent why she's doing that? Is that her own medical information that, you know, we would be releasing for, you know, for one reason or not? So we struggle with, these are like battles that go on in our minds all the time. Like we're at Starbucks waiting for a cup of coffee and she can't wait because she's really upset because she really wants a cake pop. And is she just being, you know, typical 5 or 6-year-old, or is she being a kid who's on the spectrum who, you know, is having a really hard time waiting?
0: You know, that's also something I worry about a lot. And I never use autism as a reason for how she's behaving. You know, she's our daughter. She needs help. She gets therapy, hopefully to get her better and get her to where she is. And it could be something else that's causing her to have a delay. It could be, you know, so in my mind, all kids are going to have something that they're going to need help with along the way. And it may not be consistent therapy that they're getting, but everyone's going to need some help through life. That's really how I see it.
2: One of the words you used, I think it was you, Anne, talked about you don't want her to see herself as different. And I'm wondering, does your daughter ever have moments of seeing herself or wondering why she might seem different from other little girls? Or do you think that's even part of her consciousness?
1: It's a great question, because perspective is what kids who are on the spectrum typically have a hard time understanding other people's perspective. So it's a lot of times things are very literal for them. So they're not wondering, you know, this whole concept of social thinking is really important to them. Like just wondering, what is he thinking about me right now? Or I just said something silly, or I think it's silly and I think it's really fun, but nobody's laughing. Maybe I should stop now. Where they don't have that kind of check to, you know, mental check, like I should slow down here. Well, our daughter doesn't, so I'll speak about her. So perspective is a challenge. And so because of that, I mean, in her case, it's not a bad thing because she's really happy and she operates like glass is half full. Everybody loves me. And right now, while she's, you know, this age, it's okay. I worry about junior high, and at this age, probably way before, you know, I probably worry in a couple of years that will become more and more of a challenge. I worry about bullying. I worry about her having friends. I do worry about, you know, if she doesn't have friends, if that could lead to her being sad and depression and anxiety. you know, all of that is not, those other kind of mental health challenges are not atypical to the autism diagnosis, sure. particularly with aging and you know, and it's important that we are finding a circle, if you will, of family and friends that, you know, are, that love her and that she always feels that she has, you know, people around her that love her, because that's Absolutely. Important to her.
2: Yes. Is your six-year-old also receiving any services here at Emerson College?
1: No, she is not.
2: Okay, so just your three-year-old.
1: Yes.
2: Okay. And you have a third daughter.
1: Yes.
2: How old is she?
1: She is 1 year old.
2: Okay. Big smiles on your face. Both faces. How come?
0: She's very, very cute and cuddly, and she's been doing well. She's a great pointer.
1: She's very happy. It's funny. She's very happy, but I guess in the spirit of full disclosure, I should say that she was not a, we were not planning on a third child. Okay. We're not, we like Vegas, but we're not that risky when it comes to messing with, you know, the situation that we have here.
2: Sure.
1: So she is, and I guess what I should say is, considering her older sibling's profile, she is very high risk. And so she qualified for early intervention services just because of, not because of how she was presenting, but because of her having two older siblings that are on the autism spectrum. So she has a few, she gets some services. She gets, mostly it's just around play, because she's so little, and she's looking really good, knock on wood. You know, she's, but you know, we're not in the clear until we're in the clear.
2: I wouldn't, go ahead.
0: No, John. We closely monitor her. We bring her to a developmental pediatrician once or twice a month.
1: It's not a developmental pediatrician. It's a woman who follows the Early Start Denver model, ESDM.
2: What is the Early Start Denver model?
1: Sure. It's a therapy that was developed on the West Coast at the Mind Institute. Sally Rogers headed it. And there are certain criteria to be able to apply it. But I guess to grossly generalize, they adopt the therapies of what's called floor time and ABA, I'm sorry, I'm throwing a lot of terminology out at
2: That's
1: you.
2: That's okay.
1: ABA stands for Applied Behavior Analytics or Analysis. And so she blends the two, one that's very data-oriented and one that follows the lead of the child to provide a certain behavior therapy. It's very play-based. It operates from a, what does a child enjoy doing? What is, when is a child the happiest? We'll lead with that. And then we'll provide some, we'll create some goals to work on some developmental progress around those situations that they're, where they're naturally happy.
2: It's interesting, as I'm listening to both of you, realizing how much in the last 5 years or so you've learned.
1: Right.
2: The vocabulary you have, the things you're talking about that you probably never, ever even considered entering into that world
1: right.
2: once before. And here you are now. You said that today you were coming in because you were going to a class here at Emerson College. Tell me about that.
0: Sure. I spoke last year at the, basically an autism class. It's part of the psychology curriculum. And it's about 10 or 15 students, mostly female, some who plan on becoming speech therapists later on, and just to give them the perspective of a parent of someone with autism instead of just reading in textbooks about what autism is. And so that's what the class is for.
2: And both of you spoke in front of it today?
1: We did. And we were, I guess there was a three-parent panel, the two of us, and there was also a parent who has an older child. And so it was really helpful to hear her experience from a, geez, get ready, it's going to get really tough, hold on tight. Like, so it's scary, but it's helpful to hear. But it was also helpful to hear how the evolution of kind of just research, understanding towards autism, how much that we've come a long way from 15 years ago. And, you know, if my children are in, it's only going to get better, but my children are benefiting from having, there are lots of, you know, service providers. There are lots of people who just genuinely want to help and want to work with kids who have this profile. I mean, not that long ago, that wasn't the case. They were put in an institution. And so the best, you know, the best days are when a therapist walks into my home and my daughter runs towards her with a big happy smile and gives her a hug. It's like that makes my
2: day. That's what you want to see happening.
1: All the time, yes.
2: It's interesting, Anne. I'm struck by something you just said because you talked about this other parent and how good it was to hear her talk about her experiences. In contrast to an earlier thing you said was at the beginning, it made you too sad to hear about other people's experiences. So that's some growth for you as well.
1: It is. It is. It's. I'm glad. Thank you for noticing that. That was great observation on your part. I think that I caution myself to expose, to get too ahead of myself because it can put me in a really sad place. When I, you know, we still are very optimistic that they're going to be the best selves, the best versions of themselves they can be, and we'll support that and we'll cheer them along the way. But there are realities of what, you know, most adults who have autism, what they look like, and most of them aren't coming to college. I know that you guys have Emerson is proud to have a senior here who is graduating this year. I mean, that's such a wonderful story. And I'm like, oh my gosh, my heart is with that child, that boy's mother, because I can only imagine, you know, how wonderful, you know, they were to support, you know, for him to be here.
2: Thank you for coming in. I'm so glad that you found your way to Emerson College. I'm glad you're having a good experience with your daughter who's here at the Robin Center.
1: Mm-hmm. Yes, it's wonderful.
2: Good.
1: We love it. We love it. We really do.
2: And I hope people will listen to this and learn something from you as well, because you've learned a lot. And I thank you very much for taking the time to come in and speak with us on Common Ground today.
1: Thank you,
2: Anne and John.
1: Thank you.

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2: Hello, everyone out there on the internet radio. This is Ross sitting here, and you are tuned into the Horror Hour. I'd like to introduce you guys to my friend Jess. She's sitting in here in the studio with me today in place of Chantel. She is very sick right now, guys, so send out the positive vibes to her. But say hello to Jess, everyone. Jess, say hey to the people.
3: Hey, everyone. Nice to meet you guys. Hope you enjoy.
2: All right, Jess, why don't you tell everyone a little bit about yourself, where you're from, what you do. Your hair color, if you want, anything. Just get the mental image of you.
3: All right. Well, I'm Jess. I'm from Long Island, New York, a little outside the city. Apparently, I'm a brunette. That was asked. I'm a freshman here and a journalism major. I'm pretty cool.
2: All right, guys. So we're going to get the ball rolling today. Now, unfortunately, because I keep having a co-host issue here, Chantel just keeps getting sick, and it's not her fault. You know, we still love her. We still love her when she's in here. But it's kind of harder to do any kind of follow-up segments, so we're just going to kind of keep doing the same thing where I'm just kind of doing this as more of an interview format. So I'm going to be asking Jess some questions about some very haunted places where she's from, as well as her vast knowledge, from what I understand it to be, of horror film and slasher and both paranormal. You guys know that I'm the paranormal guy. Chantel is the slasher guy, the slasher girl, I guess. Sorry, Chantel. But we're gonna see how this works out. So we're gonna start off asking you about your most well-known haunted place in your hometown.
3: Okay, easy. On Long Island, there are several haunted places. Mostly, I would have to say the one that I'm mostly known of is the Kings Park Insane Asylum. Personally, because I've been there and I've gotten lost there, and it was a horrible, horrible experience. But now I know where it is, so that's always great. But when you think about Kings Park Insane Asylum, it's typically like any asylum that you would see in a movie. It's creepy. It has all the graffiti. It's in the middle of nowhere. It's not even on a map. You literally have to just get off the road and you find it by accident, just like I did after my road test, which was horrible.
2: What happened with it?
3: Me and my friend Megan were coming home from mini golf, and I made a wrong turn because I don't have any sense of direction.
2: This already sounds like a horror movie.
3: Oh, yes. And
2: two totally incompetent teenage girls coming home from playing mini golf, taking a wrong turn.
3: It was a horrible turn. And for a while, we went down this dirt path, and I was like, I could just turn around, but it was a one-way road, surrounded by trees, couldn't turn around even though I have a very small car. And finally, I get there, and there's just like buildings everywhere, dirt road, pitch black, no lights, no cell service, literally a horror movie at my fingertips. It was horrible.
2: See, was there no like security or anything?
3: No.
2: Because that's interesting, because there's a really well-known place near me. It's the former Taunton Medical Hospital, Mental Medical Hospital, in Taunton, Massachusetts. It's about 20 minutes north of where I am, about 30 minutes south of the city of Boston. And it's kind of like a similar thing. It's in the middle of nowhere, in an actually very populated town. It's in one area where there's just a whole lot of nothing. And kids a lot of times like try to like sneak in there and like cause trouble, like break windows. It's an abandoned building. I've been there a few times. And if you ever want to try to get in there, especially at night, you have to sneak in, because they have actually like a security detail like patrolling the area to make sure that people don't go in, because I mean, they could get hurt. It's also still technically public property that's like just like sectioned off as a dangerous area by the town. And that's very interesting, because lots of places, at least in Massachusetts, are like that. That you can't even really get into them or get anywhere near them, because there's police detail out there at it.
3: That's why I was very surprised that I stumbled upon this. I know one building has security. After I looked into it, I found that out, because it has like overgrown fungus, basically. If you go in there, you'll get some sort of disease. I don't know. But I entered the back, and I was surrounded by a whole lot of nothing, as you would say, and then a lot of scary buildings and no lights and no service. And I was stuck there for 2 hours trying to get out, because literally every road you go down, it looks the same. You get stuck there. it's terrifying. And I know some of my friends have like gone inside one of the buildings. I'm clearly not as ballsy, but the pictures I've seen are horrible. They're so scary. They have, I know there was a huge thing about how some group of kids went in there a few years ago and one girl never came out.
2: Really?
3: Yeah.
2: Now, is this like an actual, like, is this like a confirmed story or is this just like a rumor?
3: No, this is confirmed. Like, there was police investigation. Girl never showed. We don't know where she went.
2: That's absolutely terrifying. I'm actually going to look that up right now on my handy dandy laptop because that sounds absolutely terrifying.
3: Yeah. I do not want to go in there. My friend Megan was like, oh, well, maybe we can get service. We go like into the building, go to the top. Like, I know my friends have been there. They've had service. And I'm like, I'm not going in there. You cannot make me go in there. You cannot pay me. I'm going to stay in my new little car and hope to get out of here safe. And that was the goal at hand, clearly. And it took 2 hours of driving around in the middle of nowhere. And finally, miraculously, I was able to find a way out. But I was still very lost because now I'm on the other end of town. But it was terrifying. Megan cried. I cried a little bit.
2: Now also, so living on Long Island, you must be familiar with the famous Amityville Horror House, right?
3: Oh, yes. I've been there as well. But that I actually looked for. Again, not on the map. They took it off the map because they didn't want a lot of people coming and loitering around it, taking pictures of it. They wanted to just leave it as this amazing horror landmark. But eventually, me and a lot of my friends did find it. We took a lot of pictures. It was really cool. I didn't go in. Never would.
2: Now, what exactly is it? I've heard the name thrown around. I've tried to like look stuff up about it, but like you said, there's really just not a lot out there on it. So what exactly is it?
3: Well, the movie Amityville Horror.
2: I know the movie.
3: It's basically the house that it took place in. It's not haunted or anything. I just know that that was where the scary movie took place. So people were like, oh, all these horror things went down. It's probably haunted. But no, it's just a horror landmark. It is scary, though. I can admit the area. It's like in the middle of nowhere again.
2: Now, another one that I've heard about is the one you were talking before was Kings Park. And what about Lake, you pronounced it right before the show, I'm probably not going to be able to do it, Lake Ronkonkoma?
3: Yes, Lake Ronkonkoma. You did pronounce it correctly.
2: Oh, almost. Good. Two claps for the New Englander.
3: Okay, so basically, from what I know, there's a lot of stories that come up about it. The one that I know most is apparently there was a group of kids on a canoe. They were camping out and the canoe disappeared and the children like drowned and no one knows like why. I think it was just a rumor story, but because of that, nobody camps out there anymore. And there's a rumor that if you do camp out there, the children that drowned will show up and take your life, which is obviously petrifying. So I stay away from there pretty frequently.
2: That is actually very, very terrifying. All right, so we are going to segue now into a conversation about your type of horror. Now, for you avid listeners of the Horror Hour, you guys know that I'm all about the paranormal, but I also appreciate a good slasher film. Chantel is definitely all about the slasher. She loves the serial killers, and I actually kind of got into that spirit a little bit on Halloween. I binge-watched a couple movies. I watched Psycho. I watched Jason. I watched Halloween 1 and 2. Those, of course, all like slasher and kind of like Jason, I guess, also kind of a monster film in its own right. But do you consider yourself more of a slasher fan, a paranormal fan, or like a man versus nature fan? Because movies like Jaws that aren't really either. And there are plenty of movies like that, plenty of movies out there that aren't really like paranormal or a slasher. It's just kind of like something in nature that is real, that is also terrifying, like a shark. And why that movie was actually really scary to me is a lot of scenes that were actually filmed in the town that I've grown up in, on the beach that I've been going to and building sandcastles on since I was, you know, 3. And that movie scared, I watched that movie as an 8-year-old and I didn't want to jump in the pool for a whole summer. I was terrified. So what, are you paranormal? Are you slasher? Everyone kind of like picks this, whether they know it or not, kind of like picks a side. So what's yours?
3: Definitely paranormal. I'm not about gore. Gore scares me to death. Even though I know it's fake and I know it's fake blood, I even know how to make fake blood. But it's terrifying to me. Paranormal, I definitely side with just because the whole popping out at you thing and not knowing the unknown is really interesting to me. Slasher films, I'll watch. I'll hide from because they're scary. But to me, I don't want to see a knife go into someone. That's not really my thing. I'd rather see someone get chased by a demon. I think that's a lot more interesting.
2: Really? Now, see, what I find, they both definitely are scary in their own right. What's great about the paranormal is it's very like mental and also spiritual. I've talked on this show before about how exorcism scenes really get to me because I was raised Catholic. And like you're always like taught about like what they are, but like you don't actually talk about them. Like they're a real thing that actually happened, but like you don't go into detail about them. And I know actually a couple of weeks ago I watched a movie with you, The Possession.
3: Oh my God.
2: And you were hiding your face in the pillow the entire time. But you were raised in a Jewish family, right?
3: I am.
2: So was it interesting seeing a movie that had the Jewish perspective of what is like an exorcism in the Catholic faith?
3: Definitely. I've never seen a movie in that light. Usually it's more the exorcism thing, which doesn't really deal with my religion. But it definitely made things more scary, especially because there was a child involved. And whenever there's a child involved in a scary movie, it's
2: just... Have you seen Annabelle yet?
3: No.
2: Oh, get out and see that movie. All of you out there, get out. There's some great horror movies on right now. You have Annabelle, you have Ouija. They're both excellent movies. Terrifying. When Chantel is back next week, we're going to be doing a review of Ouija. So that's a little plug to definitely tune in next week because you're not going to want to miss that one. All right, guys, I think we're going to take our first music break here. We have got Blink-182 with Feeling This. I've been jamming this song for a little while now and it just feels right to play. So here's Blink-182 with a song off their self-titled.

0: Blink 182 right there, everyone, with Feeling This off their self-titled album from way back when. Now, the reason I took a music break right there is I thought having music would actually segue very nicely into what I wanted to talk about next, and it's the concept of music in horror. Now, for me, a lot of times what gets me when I'm sitting down and watching a horror film isn't the fact that, like, I see the main character walking towards the door where you know the slasher is, or the lights start flickering and, like, you know that, like, the demon's about to appear. That's not it. For me, a lot of times, it's the music. It's the very high-pitched, slow violin that creeps up and sends chills down your spine. And what really made me think about this was watching the classic movie made in 1960, Psycho. And I know that you said you haven't seen Psycho, which just shocks me, and I'm telling you, you need to get out and see that movie. That is a movie that is a must-see for horror fans, and you, since you've gotten here, have become quite the horror fan since you arrived at Emerson. Isn't that true?
1: That is true. I've spent a lot of times, like, at night just watching horror films from Netflix, because they have a good category of films, I must say.
0: They do. They have actually a lot of really great listings on Netflix right now. I'll pull that up in a minute and actually read some of the great ones that you guys have out there. Because if you have Netflix, having all this at your fingertips is actually a really great way to become immersed in some really great classic horror films. But like, can you think of an example in a movie where the music did it more so than the actual content?
1: Basically, I think any movie, horror movie, has that, to be honest. When I think of any horror movie, that's a huge thing in it. I think that's a thing directors definitely play up when it comes to, like, the slasher scene or they're gonna get killed scene. Basically, you always hear that, like, do do do do do do, and you're just like, oh no, like, this is gonna go down now, like, this is horrible.
0: Oh no. You're gonna get killed. Yeah, and I totally understand what you mean. But what's interesting, did you ever see The Woman in Black with Daniel Radcliffe?
1: I have not.
0: It was interesting, and when I first saw it, I hated it. I absolutely hated it. And then I saw it again, and I loved it. It just totally changed my opinion. And I think it's because I was bored the first time watching it. I went with some friends. I was expecting us to get, like, really, like, jump scared a lot and us be able to almost, like, joke around with each other. The second time I watched it, I was alone. Late at night, it was on TV, on one of, like, the cable networks. And I was watching it, and I was sitting there shaking. Like, it was actually very, very scary. And part of one of the things that movie does excellently, it shines in silence. There's very little dialogue, very little noise in reality. A lot of it is Daniel Radcliffe almost silently going through this house where you know there's a very strong presence of something that wants to do something bad or is trying to say something. Like, you know the presence is there because you see it at every turn, but there isn't the something jumping out at you. The orchestra plays for a half a second, you jump more because of the noise and the image, and you're like, oh my god, that was scary, when really you just got tricked into getting jumped by noise. And, like, some movies do this excellently. Like, look at Rob Zombie. You know anything about Rob Zombie, Jess?
1: No, but I do love zombie movies. I'll have to see that.
0: He doesn't really have zombie movies. He has some very interesting progressive horror films that are, it's very much so his own style. And he also is a very well-known musician in metal music. And he actually writes all the music for his own movies. Every album that he puts out, all those songs are used in horror movies. One of my favorites is Mars Needs Women. I love that song. I hear that and I start bumping my fist in the air because it just gets me really excited. But I don't know. I think it's such an interesting concept when a director can take silence and make that scarier than music. Because, like I was watching Psycho, I was like, okay, yeah, it's like it's not by any means a scary movie by today's perspective. It's a great film. It is highly entertaining. It's great to watch. A really interesting story. And we're going to talk about the whole concept of psychopath and psychopathic slashers later in the show. But the entire concept to me of it being able to be quiet instead of having to have a dun dun dun dun dun dun dun dun when the lady's getting stabbed in the shower, the fact that they can go without that and have something equally, in my mind, scarier and really, like, it wasn't a really special effects driven film, The Woman in Black. It's not like, it wasn't like Paranormal Activity where they had to have, like, a gimmick for it to be kind of scary, the whole, like, found footage thing, which in its own right is scary. I didn't find the Paranormal Activity films very scary. I thought, like, movies like Blair Witch Project are much scarier for me.
1: Really?
0: Oh, yeah.
1: I didn't really like the Blair Witch Project. I thought, well, when I saw Paranormal Activity, I was 13 or 14.
0: We were young. We were young. We were both in middle school when the first one came out.
1: And that scared me. The second one scared me, too. But I love the found footage thing. I really do. Like, one of my favorite movies is found footage oriented. I love that. I don't know why. Maybe it's because, oh, like, these people are really dead and they just found this. And I don't know. But I definitely agree with the silence thing, because in everyday life, even, like, silence can be more powerful than noise.
0: Absolutely.
1: Definitely.
0: Absolutely. Watch. Powerful.
1: Very.
0: Incredibly. And I, if you guys have any movies that you think are like that, where the silence overpowers the music and is more strong than that, you can call in to 617-824-8100. We'd love to chat with you. You can talk to us about your favorite horror film, horror book, horror anything. I know something that I would definitely like to talk about at some point is the around Boston. There are so many great places to go catch the famous Rocky Horror Picture Show.
1: I have been there. It's a very interesting experience. I highly recommend it. It's very good.
0: A place right here near us, right on the Boston Common, is the AMC Lowe's Cinema. It is right on, oh God, I can't think of the street.
1: And
0: Tremont? Yes, thank you. It is right on Tremont Street. I pretty much live on this street, and I can't even remember the name of it. It's right on Tremont Street. That's a great one. Also, Showcase Superlux does a showing of it. So does the Coolidge Corner Theater, as well as the Brattle Theater in Cambridge. All these places. If you guys haven't done it, it's a great entertaining experience. It is far from horror. The point of it is for it to just be weird and outlandish, which is, in a way, is the point of horror, too. Horror is, the idea of horror is just to show something that is so against the norm that it's kind of scary, which I love, personally. That's just me. That's just weird old me being me. But if you haven't done Rocky Horror Picture Show and you're over the age of 14, I definitely recommend doing it. It's a hilarious experience. It is a great, it's a, it really is a staple in horror culture. Like, if you're going to host it, like, if you're going to be like me and host a show about horror, you better be well versed in things like Stephen King, in Rob Zombie, in M. Night Shyamalan, and in Rocky Horror Picture Show. You better be well versed in those four things.
1: Rocky Horror Picture Show is a very interesting experience, and you might sit down and be like, where am I? 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
0: You do. Well, let me ask you this. Do you keep up with American Horror Story?
1: I have recently, actually. My sweet mates love that show, so it's always on when it's on Wednesdays, yeah?
0: Yes, Wednesdays at 9 on FX.
1: Wednesdays at 9, yeah. I've watched this season, but I haven't ventured off into the past seasons, but I know they're on Netflix, and it's on my list. It's coming. But this season, I think, is very interesting. I have to say, the whole, like, freak show.
0: I hate it.
1: You hate it.
0: It is not scary. That show has not been scary since the Asylum season.
1: I do agree it's not scary. I think it's interesting in the concept. I don't know why the whole musical thing has been going down. Wasn't there the first show, I remember there was a whole music number and I was sitting there like, what? This is not scary at all. I wasn't scared, but it was interesting. I do know what people are talking about when they, like, freak out over American Horror Story.
0: I cannot get into this season, guys. I mean, I followed the show since the beginning, since the first season with A Haunted House, and I thought it was both a fascinating show and it actually, like, scared me. And not many things on television, especially on just, like, basic cable television, are scary, if anything, for that matter. Especially not in a paranormal sense. And then season two with the Asylum, they definitely stepped it up. They made it a little bit more gory, but also brought some of the other elements in. I think the storyline itself in season two was more entertaining as far as they tied the whole former Nazi doctor in, and they even brought aliens into the season, which I thought was weird. They were definitely pushing it a little bit there, but it was good. And then season three with Coven, although I kept up with the episodes and I found it incredibly entertaining, was not scary in the slightest bit. It was a little freaky, I guess. Like, there were some episodes where the paranormal aspect kind of, like, had me step back and be like, okay, this is just a little weird to look at, and it's kind of weird to wrap my head around, but it's there, and it's whatever. At least the storyline is interesting, seeing that the growth of the characters is definitely there. So as far as, like, an actual story, it was great, but as far as a horror story, it didn't scare me. And this new season, I don't find scary at all. There's nothing about this that is even entertaining to me. It I feel like they're kind of going back on things that they've done before, and their whole concept is they keep the same actors for most of the seasons, and like that's cool, I guess. It's something that hasn't really been done before. Not many shows can really survive having each season be an entirely different story while actually still keeping the same actors and actresses, which I think is like, you know, hats off to them. Fine. That's a cool concept. But this new season, it's putting me to sleep. I've watched the episodes and I keep waiting to be scared and I haven't been yet. The only scary thing has been the clown.
1: The clown has definitely scared me, but I just have a clown fear to begin with, so I'm biased.
0: Me too. Have you seen Stephen King's It?
1: No, probably because there's a clown in it.
0: There's not a clown in it. There is the clown in it.
1: The clown.
0: The clown.
1: That's not something I want to go near.
0: It is absolutely terrifying. We are going to watch this soon together, I promise. I'm making this promise to you right now. We are going to watch Stephen King's It together because you will actually get the pants scared off of you. It's fantastic. But yeah, again, going back, Rocky Horror, definitely get out and try to see that. There are plenty of places around the city to do it. Just Google Rocky Horror Picture Show. You'll come up with places like Jay Campbell's Feast of Flesh. That is in South Boston. Showcase Superlux Cinema in New Inn. Like I said, the AMC Lowe's Theater right here in downtown. There are plenty of great places to do it. It's a really great time. I definitely recommend going and doing it. Also, get involved with things like there's actually a Boston Meetup page. For those of you who don't know Boston Meetup, it's a really great kind of almost social network-like site where you can kind of just like type in a couple of your interests. It'll show you like different groups of people. I've met up with people who are really into playing Ultimate Frisbee doing this. I just looked it up. There's a whole community of people who love horror films and go to film fest together and actually even host movie nights in their neighborhoods. And it's get involved with things like that, because the more you become immersed in horror culture, the more that you'll really begin to enjoy it. But we're going to take another music break here, guys. Here's a song that I have been really into for a while. It is Machine Head by Bush, right here on Emerson's Home for Talk and Information. It's ETIN, and this is the Horror Hour.

0: really anything, but if you are into watching movies and sitting around and binge watching, it's definitely something to look into at least. Here are some of the great horror movies they have on it right now. Devil, which has a great plot twist at the end. If you're an M. Night Shyamalan fan and you love plot twists, definitely check out that movie. Is that a Shyamalan movie? No, it's not. And then there is also Encounters of the Fourth Kind, which are, if you're into aliens and psychological thrillers, that's a fantastic one. There's also Silent Hill, all the episodes of The Twilight Zone, and if you classic horror fans, get yourselves to watch The Twilight Zone because it's phenomenal. Amityville Horror, which we were talking about earlier, Blair Witch Project's on there, The Human Centipede, which I don't even know if you can count. and here's one that I know that you wanted to talk about. Scream. The Scream series. So why don't you talk about that for a little bit? Tell everyone what you think about them.
1: Okay, so I've recently seen Scream, which I know is a little late because they've been out for a while. I found them to be extremely interesting. I know that they were made a while ago.
0: The 90s. The 90s. Original came out in 1996.
1: Yeah, when we were born. But I saw...
0: I was born in 95, thank you.
1: Okay, well, I saw Scream 2 and seen Scream 3 recently, and just on a whim... And I actually got really into the story. And I know that people on like Tumblr and like 4chan always make fun of this movie, and the mask is like a big symbol for Halloween. But I actually really liked the movies. I thought they were really good. And I'm not into like slasher films at all. I thought they were really good.
0: They were really revolutionary. They're directed by Wes Craven and also written by him. And he was a genius. It even says in the description right here, it really turned the genre on its head at the time. For so long, the slasher films had been things like, kind of just like everyone just playing off the success of Psycho that had been a success for 30 years at that point. You had some kind of variations of the slasher idea with movies like Halloween and the Nightmare on Elm Street series in the 80s. And it was kind of a cross between the monster movie and the slasher movie. Because in the 50s and 60s, what was really popular was the monster movies. You had The Blob, yes. You had Frankenstein, all those great classics, which are also great ones to get out and go see. And this was really revolutionary in the fact that it wasn't something paranormal. There was no the crossover. And there wasn't even someone with like a mental issue. Because like that's what Psycho really was. It was someone with an incredibly distraught mind. And an incredibly confused, sick individual committing those crimes, whereas Scream was someone's classmate. It was a normal person who was just out to kill. I look back at it, I think it's terrifying. Although some scenes I have to laugh at in that movie, because some scenes in it are very corny. Like everything in the 90s was, it was very corny at times. Like you could almost like see, at least me like watching it 10 years after it came out, like when I was around 9 or 10, you like seen like some of the, you like seen clips and stuff, and like you'd seen them like made fun of on the internet and on like MTV and all that. And it was almost like laughable at times, where the couple comes in and like sits down on the couch, and like you just like see the killer like put his thing up and like a ghost try to like almost like shuffle through the doorway. And I look at that, I'm like, wow, that's hilarious. Because if someone really wanted to like kill someone, they wouldn't dress up as in a mask and all that.
1: No, they would not. But that mask did become a huge icon.
0: It is. It's a staple. It's right up there with the Jason mask, the hockey mask, you know, the old fashioned.
1: Yeah, that one terrifies me.
0: it's right up there with that. I mean, I'd put that as one of the most famous masks of all time. Definitely. In horror culture. Same with Jason's. Let me think. What else? What else is a really well-known mask?
1: A mask?
0: It's not really so much in horror culture, but definitely in pop culture today. The Bane mask.
1: Okay, yeah.
0: From Batman.
1: I was thinking like...
0: Which is actually kind of creepy looking. Like if they threw that on someone in a horror movie, it would be terrifying.
1: Phantom of the Opera, that half mask is also a huge
0: But that's not
1: mask.
0: Scary.
1: It's not scary, but I feel like if you put it into a movie, I think it like a scary movie, I think it could be scary.
0: Okay, fair enough. I can agree to that. Have you seen the Final Destination series?
1: I saw one of them. I don't recall which one, but some of those, the roller coaster one, I think that's the first one.
0: That's three.
1: Three?
0: Yeah.
1: Okay, I saw three then at one point. There are some interesting things that go down in that series.
0: See, the only problem that I have with Scream is, although it capped off an excellent era of horror, and kind of like gave a really new idea, but also opened the doorway for some absolutely terrible, terrible films. It was kind of very much the beginning of what I like to refer as the dark.

0: dark era in American horror. And that was your Final Destinations. Saw was okay in its own right. If you're into gore, it's a great movie, I guess. But as far as a horror film goes, it just does not do it for me or anyone that I know, really. Especially the Final Destinations, which is just so lame. And we're purely just based off of people like, oh, you're going to die and there's nothing you can do about it. Like that is going to be the end of the movie in every single one of them. And like that, especially Final Destination 3, because I very recently watched it with my sister when I was home from school for a weekend. And there was a scene where the two girls are tanning.
1: That's the one that scared me the most, actually.
0: Really? I laughed at that scene.
1: You laughed?
0: Well, I thought it was hilarious. Because there's no possible way that the series of events that happens with the guy bumping into the door and something falling off and the piece of wood flying and perfectly landing there and then the machine, both of the machines simultaneously breaking and flaring up like that. And then the scene where you see the two tanning beds like practically on fire and then immediately cuts to the two caskets in the exact same spot. I laughed. And I didn't just chuckle. I got like a hearty, hearty laugh in.
1: I agree that scene is funny, but the concept of being trapped in a tanning bed scares me to death.
0: Well, don't go tanning.
1: Well, yes, but that's the reason why I don't go tanning.
0: You increase your chance of skin cancer by 400%.
1: I've never gone tanning because of that movie. I'm good.
0: Good. Keep it that way, because you never know. That might be your final destination. Again, I think those movies are just so lame. They never really did it for me. But what I did really enjoy was when American horror started to pull itself out of the gutter. And it all started, in my mind, it started with Insidious 1. Did you see the Insidious series?
1: I actually have not.
0: It's very, very good. And they're actually working on the third installment, which is going to be a prequel. Insidious and The Conjuring, I think, in the last few years, have really helped pull us out of what I was convinced was just a terrible era in horror. I mean, movies like See No Evil just put me to sleep, and like they were supposed to be these big, like blockbuster, terrifying films, and just ended up being another story about a crazy guy who just kills people, and they just became so predictable. And part of it's because like I think they lost the paranormal aspect. There are diamonds in the rough. Movies like Encounters of the Fourth Kind, which are neither paranormal nor slasher, they're kind of extraterrestrial, were great. Like I said, diamonds in the rough, they're there. But for the most part, just terrible. Whereas in the last, I'm going to call it 5 years, with movies like Insidious 1 and 2, The Conjuring, now Annabelle, movies like Ouija that have recently come out, The Woman in Black, which I guess is a British film, but we'll call it just modern day horror culture in general. I really think that horror has like pulled itself out of the gutter. And I think we're very much so right now re-entering like a golden age, like going back into a time where like you, in the '80s, when you had so many incredible movies, you had movies like Children of the Corn. That's a terrifying one. Have you seen that?
1: Oh my God. Yes. That's a terrifying movie.
0: I think that might be Stephen King's most terrifying movie.
1: I think I'd agree, to be honest.
0: Have you seen The Shining?
1: I saw half of it. Because I got scared and left.
0: Really?
1: Yes.
0: Now, see, The Shining has always been a movie with me that has not scared me while I watched it, but has scared me afterwards. Like, I watched it, like, it's kind of freaky, like the whole, like, twins thing kind of creeped me out a little bit. But then at the same time, like, when I was watching it, I was like, this isn't that scary. Like, it's really cool, but it's not that scary. And then I went to bed that night. I was laying there, like I still do. Like I watch, and, it isn't that scary. And then I walk away, and I'm kind of like, I'm looking over my shoulder a little bit wherever I'm walking. And I don't know. What other Stephen King movies have you seen, if any?
1: I can't name them directly from the director. Honestly, when it comes to movies, I never really look at the director because I don't want to judge, to be honest.
0: Well, Stephen King has only directed a few of his films. He's really a writer. He wrote countless horror books that have all been incredibly well-selling books. Do you know the series on HBO right now, Under the Dome?
1: I know my dad watches it and loves it.
0: That is actually based off of a Stephen King book, which I just finished the other day. Excellent film. Not excellent film. Excellent book. The series is okay on HBO. It doesn't quite do the book justice, but when does it ever, really? I recommend watching it. It's good. I mean, it's a long book. It's a little bit over 1,000 pages of tiny print. It's tough to get through, but it's a really interesting story. If your dad is interested in it, I'm sure you would be, because you and your dad are the exact same person.
1: Probably, yeah.
0: But we're going to take another music break right now, guys. Here is Weezer with a song off their new album. It is Back to the Shack on ETIN, Emerson's Tome for Talk and Information.

0: All right, guys, that didn't seem to quite work out exactly the way that I planned, but it's okay, because I'm going to fiddle around with a little bit, but let's talk about another favorite Stephen King of mine, and that is Pet Sematary. Now, I know you do not do the whole, we'll call it animal horror, all that well. I know that's not exactly your thing, but I think you should see that movie, because it's not so much about animals, really. It's about an area that's like supposed to be for animals that someone makes like a terrible mistake in with a human.
1: That sounds scary.
0: It's it's terrifying. And if a child thing scares you, that movie did it first, and that movie did it right.
1: Really?
0: Oh yeah. The whole like child being affected, also child being a slasher at the same time. There's a great element of paranormal in there. Also, a really fascinating and like an almost heartbreaking storyline. You see very much like the fall of this once great man and his supposedly perfect family. It's really fantastic. I think I might have fixed the music, guys. Let's see what we get here. This might be Back to the Shack by Weezer.
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0: That's right, guys. This is ETIN, Emerson's Talk and Information Network, right here. I do not know what's going on with our system right now. I'm going to have to take a look at this after the broadcast, but it's okay, because you're still locked into the horror hour for the next 15 or so minutes, and we still have plenty of stuff to talk about. All right, so let's go back to some of our favorite haunted places. You talked about yours. I've talked about a few of mine, but I'm going to talk about a brand new one that I actually just got reminded of seeing a few pictures of some of my friends back home. For those of you who have never heard of it, Westport, Massachusetts is a coastal town in southern Mass. It used to be a really big shipping place, and there was also there on an island that's actually connected by a bridge. It's called Gooseberry Island. There are two towers that used to be used to try to spot German and Japanese submarines back in World War II, because that was really a big like worry that they had. They thought of like, oh, they're going to come like attack our shoreline with these U-boats. And so there are these two towers that are now very graffitied. You're not supposed to go out there, but like everyone does. There's like a nature trail pretty much to get out there. It's kind of funny when you really think about it. But the whole point of why they're so scary is back in the, I believe it was the 80s or the early 90s, a few teens climbed up there. They were drinking and actually fell off, and one of them died. And like people here, like I've never been out there at night, and nor do I want to be out there at night. I've been out there in the day with friends plenty of times, and they're really just two kind of big old decaying buildings. But during the night, I hear that a lot of animals will actually show up there and just like kind of like hang around by the towers, which I think is very scary, which is interesting because there's another place in Westport where a similar phenomena happens. It's the old ice house where there was a fire back when it was actually still in operation. And a few people died in the fire, and the same thing happens. People at night talk about reports of a lot of dogs just kind of culminating there, which is weird. I mean, like, animals' connection to the paranormal in real life, I believe, is a very real thing. Do you have any experience with this? Can you have any insight to that?
1: I agree when it comes to the animals' paranormal thing. I think, I mean, also it's shown a lot in movies, which I find very interesting. I definitely think animals, it's like, okay, so basically I'm going to tell you a story that's not very horror-ish, but it confirms my opinion. So basically a few years ago, my great aunt passed away and she had this dog, and the dog was named Scruffy and he was an adorable little dog. And when my aunt passed away, my dog became very different, but he would always howl at this picture of my aunt, even after she passed away. It was the most peculiar thing because it's literally just a picture, but still howling every day at the same picture at around the same time too, which is strange to me. But it definitely confirmed my belief that animals have a connection to the paranormal. Definitely.
0: Yeah, and that's something that's always kind of like fascinating me. I know my cousin used to always mess with me whenever my dog would start barking at nothing. He'd always tell me, oh, dude, dogs can see ghosts. And like, I don't know if I necessarily believe that, but I believe that definitely animals have a connection to the paranormal beyond what we can really understand. Okay, so now let's talk about something that has always fascinated me. I wish that Chantel was here to talk about this, because this is totally her forte, not mine, but we've been promising it for a few weeks, so I've got to talk about it, and that is talking about famous psychopathic killers, basically serial killers.
1: Okay.
0: Do you know any information on any of this?
1: I took AP Psychology, and we did a whole thing about serial killers. So I have some background.
0: Well, why don't you share some of your knowledge about, like, how would you define a serial killer?
1: Well, the first thing I think about when it comes to serial killer, Dahmer, right?
0: Jeffrey Dahmer, yeah.
1: Yeah, Jeffrey Dahmer. We watched a huge documentary about him, and that freaked me out. Is he the one that eats people?
0: He is.
1: He's the one that eats people. Yeah, that's not okay. He should not do that. But the first thing I think of is him, just because serial killer I first think of is crazy, and that's crazy to do. So definitely, I would say serial killers are definitely, they have a very interesting mind. Nevertheless, they're very crazy. They will do, a lot of the time I feel like it's almost like a craving to do something that they can't control, such as Jeffrey Dahmer. I think he knew somewhere deep down, I can't speak for him, that he shouldn't do it, but I know somewhere deep down, another spot, it was probably like, you have to do it anyway.
0: Well, something that I find fascinating about them is that they're often actually considered to be psychopathic, which means that they don't really have a conscience, and at least in the way that normal people are considered to have one, that is something that is actually, it's medically defined as someone who like does not have like a standard emotional and like remorseful ability about themselves, I guess. It's just not something that clicks in their brain, and their minds are almost on a different wavelength than like your normal mentally healthy human being. One of the ones that the stories that I've always found most fascinating is Jack the Ripper.
1: Okay.
0: Back in the late 1800s in London. Do you know anything about Jack the Ripper?
1: I've heard that name very frequently.
0: He was basically, he'd never been caught. Identity still unknown. Would murder people on the street. It would always take a different organ. And there were plenty of theories. People thought it was doctors around the city that were doing it. But then one day, before 1900, it just stopped. There was one killing every few months. Like, people were terrified to be out in the street, especially at night. And one day it just stopped. But eventually in Chicago, in the early 1900s, about 10 years later, a similar phenomenon began to happen. They were never sure, is this a copycat killer, or is the same person from London actually come here to the United States? I mean, and like you think about people who are psychopathic, and you can even look at like Charles Manson. Like, that's someone's brain that I don't like the expression, I wish I could get into their brain, because I would be terrified to be in that man's brain.
1: Nobody wants to be in that man's brain.
0: But what I would absolutely love to be able to do is like just know what's going through their heads. I mean, that's something that I've always been like fascinated with. Like, what do these people actually think, if they think at all? Like, are they driven by blind instinct? Which I don't think they are, because oftentimes they're very intelligent with the way they go about things.
1: Oh yeah, definitely. Like, psychopaths and sociopaths are labeled to be geniuses. And they're also like the one person that you wouldn't think would be the sociopath or serial killer. You would look at that person and find them to be extremely charismatic and very intelligent, and just sometimes even, if a man, a gentleman. But then inside their brain, there's something not right there.
0: Well, a lot of it is, and this is kind of like a really rough topic, but it's true, is driven by sex drive. So many of, like, it's disgusting and it's horrible to think about, but it's true. Most famous psychopathic killers are also rapists. They sexually assault their victims. And you wonder, is that the driving force behind it? I mean, like, they say that's the strongest force in the world, right? When you really kind of stop and think about it, I'd probably have to agree with that. But why are these people so driven by that? They're actually willing to take it to that level. I think there's so much more to it, and I wish that there has been like that more research will be done on like the mind of the psychopath. Cause I think it's fat, and like psychology has done a fair amount of, but it's still such a mystery. It's still something with like, you hear like, oh, that person's like an actual psychopath. Like there's still such an air of mystery around it, which I think is part of what's so scary about it, which is why things like slasher films, like the movie Psycho, when modern psychology was really the first starting to come into its own, that's when like Freudian concepts were really first starting to be accepted. The whole like id and ego. And like one of the main theories is like they're so driven by the id, by like the blind, that's like the blind force, right?
1: I think so.
0: That's the one that's just like it pushes you towards your desire, and then the ego is like the balance that, and the superego is like the thing that balances them together.
1: From what I remember, yeah.
0: Yeah, that's what I remember from AP Psych. But I mean, like this person here, Fred West, from England, came to America, lived from 41 to 95. All of his assaults were sexually driven. And I mean, I'm going through this list of people. Almost everyone I'm seeing, it's kind of like the same story retold over and over again. And it's terrifying, but it's very real. I mean, like even Charles Manson, who is not really he's definitely considered to be crazy by anyone's standards, but I don't know if he's really considered a psychopath. His whole cult was based around sexuality. Like all of like the women in his combine were kind of like his girlfriends. And I don't know, but like then you look at Jack the Ripper, where that wasn't the case at all. It was so different. Like it was almost like killing for killing's sake, and just leaving a trademark, almost like a calling card. Like in comic books, for example, when the Joker would leave the playing card at every one of his crimes, it's almost like a calling card more than it is actually like a drive to do something. And I would love, I feel like there could be like countless categories of psychopaths, but there's not. And it's such a fascinating thing that has always grasped my imagination, and at the same time, bringing it back to horror, of course, terrified me.
1: Terrifies everyone.
0: Because they look like a normal person on the street. I mean, I'm looking at the sketches and the portraits of all these people, and although they do kind of have a bit of a crazy look in their eye and their mugshots, they're definitely
1: mugshot.
0: Yeah, they're definitely all fairly normal. Like Ted Bundy. He was another famous American serial killer,
1: yes,
0: and unfortunate rapist, but he killed at least 36 people, including a child.
1: That's not right.
0: That's absolutely terrifying. And like it was all over the United States. He traveled in this case. He wasn't just like in one spot doing this. He like went from place to place doing this. And that just always scared the pants off of me. That like some random guy just driving down the road could be so mentally, I don't want to say whack, but whack.
1: I think the scariest part is that they just look like normal people. Like, I would hope in a perfect world that if someone was nuts, they looked a little nuts and you'd stay away.
0: Well, that's what the whole point of like the slasher film is. I know you said you haven't seen Psycho, but Norman Bates is a perfectly friendly, normal-looking guy. He has a few quirks when you first meet him. He collects the bird, he's in like taxidermy, which is weird, don't get me wrong. But he's like a fairly normal guy. Like you walk by him on the street, you have a conversation with him, you think that's just your average Joe. When in reality, he's a severely disturbed man, which is what makes Psycho. And I know you said you haven't seen it, but you got to see it.
1: I'll see
0: all
1: it.
0: Of you out there, see that movie. To me, that's what makes it so terrifying. He's just so normal that you would not expect it. And I had seen the movie prior to seeing it this last weekend, but some of the people that I was watching it with had not, and they were so shocked. I'm going to give a bit of a spoiler alert here. They were so shocked that he had the multi-personality disorder, the main character. I'm not even going to go that in. That's all I'm going to say. They thought that it was actually like two people. One of them was committing these crimes. One of them was not, when it was the same person. And it was terrifying. They were so shocked. They couldn't stop talking about it. And it really is a fascinating concept. But like I said, guys, I wish Chantel was here to share in this brilliant conversation. I want to thank Jess very much so for coming in. Thank you, Woo-hoo, Jess.
1: Thank you.
0: We're going to wrap it up here, guys. I want to thank you all very much for tuning in to ETIN, The Horror Hour. My name is Ross, and we're going to be back here next week, same time, same place, on your home for talk and information, ETIN, coming at you from the hub of the universe. 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I'm going to pass it off now to the next show on our block. 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

0: Our first story for this hour looks at the work of protecting animals from cruelty and neglect. After coming across a protest on a Boston sidewalk, one reporter wanted to know who continues that work when the signs come down and the crowds disperse. Her search led to the Animal Rescue League of Boston, where a specialized law enforcement team investigates animal abuse across Massachusetts. UR Here's Marie Citron speaks with the organization's director of law enforcement about the work behind those investigations and the people dedicated to protecting animals.
1: So, walking through the streets of Boston, I think it's pretty easy to get distracted and swooned by her incredible architecture. But last Friday afternoon, something else seemed to catch my eye. I sort of stumbled across a building that seemed to be hiding in plain sight. You know, like the type of building that has a company logo slapped on it, but you can't really find it on a map. The only reason that I took notice in this weird building is because there was a group of protesters so tightly packed right outside of it. They were holding these large animal cruelty signs, and they were chanting. And there was a security guard, actually, that was trying to stop them. But I took notice, and I tried to do my own research on them. Of course, I couldn't find anything, but this passionate crowd of protesters got me very curious about what sort of animal cruelty nonprofit organizations that they had around Boston. So I guess as an animal lover, it was sort of an uncomfortable reality for me to face. You know, animal abuse is a real issue, and I think we all know it exists. But I find that it's frequently pushed under the rug in favor of more human-centric headlines. But it's like, who are we to decide which living creatures are more newsworthy? I seem to remember that we all share the same earth, so I think we should all be treated the same way. But this caused me to descend into a rabbit hole. I wanted to figure out who was answering the call to protect vulnerable animals when the protest signs came down and the small crowds dispersed. My search led me to the Animal Rescue League of Boston, known widely as ARL. They're one of the largest community-based nonprofit organizations in Massachusetts. And they don't just run adoption shelters. They operate as a fully functional, specialized law enforcement branch dedicated to bringing abusers to justice and rescuing animals from neglect. And after contacting with them, I was so lucky to be able to talk to and interview the director of law enforcement from ARL herself.
2: Rescue League Law Enforcement Department is comprised of special Massachusetts State Police officers. They are specifically appointed by the Colonel of the Massachusetts State Police to enforce animal cruelty and neglect within the state of Massachusetts.
1: So who you just heard right now was Karen Lestraco, the Director of Law Enforcement from ARL. She's sort of like the overseer of a unique team that operates with a ton of historic backing, which I'm sort of impressed and shocked by. Long before modern animal rights movements made any sort of headline, Massachusetts was already laying down the groundwork to protect the vulnerable.
2: So for me personally, so Massachusetts has some of the oldest animal cruelty laws in the country. In fact, they go all the way back to when we were a colony. And Massachusetts, you know, they've evolved over the past several hundred years and have remained some of the strongest in the country.
1: So investigating animal brutality crimes takes a particularly rare blend of law enforcement experience and a sense of deep empathy. And for Lestraco, stepping into this specialized leadership role at this nonprofit allowed her to sort of bridge two distinct worlds that made up who she is.
2: My background worked perfectly in the sense that I had started off working with animals for animal rights and, you know, in animal rights. Regulatory areas and legislation, and this was an area that I think really fit well with my law enforcement background as well. And I think working for a nonprofit organization also is something that I was really interested in. My career has basically been with government, working in the public sector rather than sort of the private sector. So it really meshed, I think, very well.
1: I suppose in a very fast-paced world that we live in, I think it's pretty easy to fall into the cynical trap of thinking people simply just don't care anymore about anything. But if you take a moment to look past the bleakness and really look into the heart of a community, you'll find dedicated teams hard at work to keep Boston a brighter place. The ARL proves that protecting those who cannot protect themselves remains one of the most vital, noble missions of Boston. And I'm so happy that I was able to interview and be a part of that. For You Are Here, I am Marie Cintron.

0: You're listening to You Are Here. I'm your host, Birdie Deal. Our second story this hour takes us to Somerville's Union Square, where the 21st annual What the Fluff Festival brought people together to celebrate the marshmallow spread. From fluff-inspired art and sweet treats to fluff jousting and live performances, the festival offered more than a sugar rush. It also gave local artists, small businesses, and student fundraisers a chance to connect with their community. You Are Here's Addison Lee has the story on how a shared love of fluff helps Somerville stick together.
1: Last Saturday, Somerville hosted its 21st annual What the Fluff Festival. Union Square was packed with vendors selling everything from marshmallow-fluffed shaped bathroom rugs to fluff-infused Choco Tacos. This tradition started as a collaboration between Union Square Main Streets and Somerville Arts and Culture Division to support local businesses and artists. Abigail McMurray, the founder of Yayu Paper Objects, shared how she got involved in the event.
2: I lived for several years in the neighborhood, so Fluff Fest is near and dear to my heart, and when my business was at a place where I could participate in an event at this scale, then I signed up and was fortunate enough to be accepted.
1: McMurray's tent featured Fluffernutter-inspired ornaments, a project she featured on Instagram prior to the festival. However, I found that not only artists and business owners benefited from the event, I was also able to talk to Rainer Weisdahl, a senior at Somerville High School. Weisdahl was selling Fluffernutters to raise money for his school band.
3: It's crazy. Last year we made 1,500 Fluffernutters, and we sold out by in 2-3 hours. This year we made 2,000, and we're still selling out at the same time. Yeah, big business for Fluffernutters, apparently.
1: If you've never had a Fluffernutter, it is essentially what it sounds like, a peanut butter and fluff sandwich. But those were not the only treats being sold at What the Fluff. I also got to taste the viral Fluffy Seagull Latte, which was a peanut butter-flavored latte with a fluff-coated cup. Although all of these treats may bring in the casual tourist or passerby, I found that the sense of community was the largest takeaway from the Fluff Festival. Sure, the people there were drawn in by their shared love of the marshmallow spread, but the support that the people brought to their local visionaries is really what made the event, pardon the pun, stick with me. While some attendees queued in line for sweet treats, others watched the designated shenanigans stage, where volunteers took part in activities like fluff jousting and fluff musical chairs. Another stage held fluff and jam performances and speeches. Having an event that people can look forward to and get involved with can help tie a community closer together. People from all age ranges, like the high schoolers who are fundraising for their band, and the people who have been going every year since 2006, find a common ground to gather and foster connections. For You Are Here, I'm Addison Lee.

0: If you're now just tuning in, you're listening to WERS, our weekly public affairs show, You Are Here. I'm your host, Birdie Deal. Our third story this hour explores how vintage shopping can help people find more than just a new outfit. Select Market's back-to-school vintage market brought more than 50 vendors to Boston's MGM Music Hall at Fenway, offering clothing, jewelry, and one-of-a-kind finds. For some shoppers, the appeal goes beyond price or style. It's about choosing pieces that reflect who they are. You Are Here's Charlotte Waite spoke with shoppers and a vendor about individuality, personal expression, and the search for something different.
1: For some shoppers, finding the right outfit means looking beyond mainstream fashion. On Sunday, September 20th, a long line formed outside Boston's MGM Music Hall as shoppers waited to get into Select Market's back-to-school vintage market. The market brought more than 50 vendors to the venue, selling vintage clothing, jewelry, and other unique items. For shoppers, the event offered an alternative to the racks of mainstream stores.
2: You can find one-of-a-kind pieces and also at a really
3: normally
2: good price.
3: Cheaper price.
2: This is not the case here, but yeah.
1: May, a Northeastern student, says finding something unique is about more than just having a different outfit. For her, clothing is also a way to express herself. That focus on individuality is something vendors see from shoppers as well. Naya recently started her own business with a friend who is a fashion designer in Turkey.
4: Because the stuff here are unique, like you can't find them everywhere.
2: Yeah.
4: And the vendors here are trying to select the unique pieces that not all of the stores have them. That's why it's always crowded here more than the main store.
1: Naya says vendors at vintage markets intentionally look for pieces that shoppers may not find in mainstream stores. She says that search for unique pieces is part of what attracts people to vintage markets in the first place. For another Northeastern student, Eve, the appeal of vintage clothing also comes down to personal expression. Rather than simply following what is available in mainstream stores, Eve says she thinks more intentionally about how her clothing represents her. For shoppers like May and Eve, vintage clothing can offer a way to find pieces that feel more personal and individual.
3: Yeah, it's just a way to be really intentional about how I present myself.
1: Whether it's finding a one-of-a-kind piece or choosing clothes that reflect who they are, vintage shoppers say the appeal goes beyond simply buying something new. For You Are Here, I'm Charlotte Waite.

0: Welcome back to You Are Here, WERS's weekly public affairs show. I'm Birdie Deal, your host this morning. Our fourth story this hour takes us to the 41st annual College Fest, where students from across Boston gathered at the Citizens House of Blues for entertainment, giveaways, and a chance to connect. From snack samples to travel vouchers, the event offered plenty of college perks, but for some attendees, the biggest draw as the opportunity to meet students beyond their own campuses. You Are Here's Katie Taylor speaks with students and a brand representative about how this back-to-school tradition brings Boston's college community together.
1: Last weekend, the Brand Toast hosted its 41st annual College Fest for local students. Food, entertainment, and travel brands filled the Citizen House of Blues on Sunday with Roku giveaways and Olipop sodas. Located right by Fenway Park, students traveled from all different schools to check it out. Open to anyone in college, College Fest has been a long-standing way to be part of the Boston community.
2: I feel like the opportunity to meet other people, it's great, and also experiencing like all the different perks of being in college.
1: Sabrina, a student from Wentworth Institute of Technology, says how she was able to connect with other students. She met people from Boston University, Emerson College, and Harvard all at one event. With the amount of schools in Boston and their close proximity, there is always somewhere to go and find other students.
3: I appreciate all of the events that you can, like, just go to with someone else.
1: Talking to Brenna from Wentworth, she shared how she came to the event after being handed a flyer in the city and was glad she made the trip. Not only was College Fest filled with a student community, brand representatives also took the opportunity to connect. I was able to talk to Evan Goddard, the chip bag mascot for Lesser Evil.
4: Our brand is mostly known for its popcorn, and we knew that the outcome here in Boston and with the college students was going to be huge, and we really wanted to support the local community here.
1: For brands like Lesser Evil, College Fest offers a way for them to lend a helping hand to students in college. Advocating for healthier snacks, Evan shared samples of Lesser Evil's new chip releases to students. Similar to them, brands such as Flixbus and Scholar Trip offered travel vouchers for students who have to commute or travel far to get home. For both students and brands, College Fest was a way for the Boston community to shine. Next year, College Fest plans to return for its 42nd year to keep this back-to-school tradition alive. For You Are Here, I'm Katie Taylor.

0: If you're now just tuning in, you're listening to WERS, our weekly public affairs show, You Are Here. I'm your host, Birdie Deal. Our fifth story this hour is on the history of the 54th Massachusetts Volunteer Infantry and the struggle for equality that began long before its soldiers marched into the Civil War. While their service is commemorated by a memorial on Boston Common, their story also reaches into the schools, churches, and Black communities of Beacon Hill. From challenging school segregation to demanding equal pay, these men fought for freedom and recognition in a country that had denied them both. You Are Here's Piper Green speaks with historians about the community that helped shape the regiment and how its soldiers helped claim rather than simply receive emancipation.
1: In the spring of 1863, hundreds of African American men marched through the streets of Boston to fight in the Civil War. They were the 54th Massachusetts Volunteer Infantry, one of the Union Army's first regiments of African American soldiers, led by white officers and commanded by Colonel Robert Gould Shaw. Now, most Boston residents might recognize this name from the memorial that sits in the common at the corner of Beacon Street and Park Street. But after talking with historians, I've come to realize that the march to battle commemorated by this memorial is hardly the beginning of the infantry's story. Although the 54th recruited soldiers from across the country, for many of these men, the path to the regiment began years earlier, in the streets, schools, churches, and neighborhoods of Boston, particularly Beacon Hill. So, what was life like for these men before they became soldiers? And what motivated them to fight for a country that had discriminated against them for generations? In the decades before the Civil War, Boston's African American population was concentrated mainly in Beacon Hill. U.S. Census records from 1830 through 1850 show that more than half of the city's roughly 2,000 Black residents lived around or in the North Slope. But Beacon Hill was also a center of Black political and community life, and a place where residents were fighting for equality. One of the most important battles was over education. Boston's public schools were technically open to children of all races, but Black students faced harassment and discrimination from white teachers and also students. They held classes in basements and sitting rooms instead, until Black community leaders established the Abel Smith School in 1835, and eventually secured public funding for it. But over the following decades, the city diverted resources away from the Abel Smith School, leaving it overcrowded and deteriorating. By the 1840s, Black parents had spent 15 years campaigning to end public school segregation, to no avail. Then, in 1849, a man named Benjamin Roberts, who was unable to enlist his daughter in a white school closer to their home, found a new legal avenue to challenge the system. To break it all down is Boston Park Service Ranger John Roney.
2: And then there's a statute written up in the Massachusetts legislature that you can recover damages on behalf of your child if they are denied this access to material, to education facilities. So seeing these kind of arguments, seeing what's going on, he thinks enough of a perfect storm is built up, he's got a case. So he takes it to the courts, and there's some lawyers who are eager to take it up.
1: Roberts ended up losing the case, but the political pressure it generated helped push the Massachusetts legislature to outlaw public school segregation in 1855, making Massachusetts one of the first states in the country to do so. This fight over integrated education was part of a national abolitionist struggle. A couple years before, the Fugitive Slave Act of 1850 required escaped enslaved people to be captured and returned, while also criminalizing the abolitionists who helped them. It reduced the amount of people willing to risk the slow and careful process of escape and forced more people to take a side. When the Civil War officially started, Black Americans were barred from serving in the U.S. Army, as Lincoln believed this could hinder his aims to keep the loyal border states from seceding. But 2 years into the war in 1863, he issued the Emancipation Proclamation, formally making the arming of Black troops a logical and necessary step to cripple the Confederate war effort. Associate Professor of African American Studies and History at Emerson College, Mary Crabtree, adds that the Lincoln administration's proclamation was a suggestion of a constitutionally enshrined place in America.
3: And in doing so, he kind of held out the possibility that Black men could eventually kind of be understood as American citizens. Because up until that point, there was no explicit birthright citizenship in the US Constitution. That doesn't come about until the 14th Amendment after the Civil War is over. And so it was seen as like, not a promise, but the possibility of that kind of citizenship.
1: The Emancipation Proclamation was offered to these men as a chance to fight slavery and potentially claim a place in the nation that had denied them full citizenship. But there are glaring contradictions to that position, and because of this, many men were initially reluctant to enlist. If the country didn't recognize their citizenship, some questioned why they should sacrifice their lives for it. And those who did enlist were not promised equal treatment. The Secretary of War at the time, Edwin Stanton, had initially promised equal pay for black soldiers, but that decision was reversed. He changed his mind, and members of the 54th were instead set to receive nearly half the pay of white soldiers.
3: And that made it harder to make the case because it was like, they don't even think your sacrifice to fight in this war is worth the same amount.
1: The entire regiment, along with its officers, refused to accept this and went without pay for roughly a year and a half. They continued serving while refusing their wages until Congress passed a law in 1864 establishing equal pay. From education to citizenship to equal pay, these men were increasingly demanding recognition from the same country they were fighting to defend. The soldiers of the 54th Massachusetts Volunteer Infantry had spent years living the contradictions of American democracy, and for the first time, they had the opportunity to take the struggle to the battlefield. The story of the 54th complicates a common narrative we hold around the Civil War.
3: We often talk about Lincoln as the great emancipator, as a way to talk about emancipation as something that was like given by white people to black people. And when you look at what the Massachusetts 54th did, when you look at what black soldiers did, and when you also look at all of the black people who just left plantations after they, before and after the Emancipation Proclamation, and just were like, I'm done with this, right? And they actually go to the Union Army lines and they like follow the Union Army. There's like hundreds of thousands of people who were, have been enslaved and like leave. And that's an act that is not about being granted in some kind of paternalistic way freedom, but someone taking and making a claim to being free.
1: The men of the 54th marched south from a city where they had already spent years fighting for equality. They were fighting the Confederacy, but also fighting for a different version of what it meant to be American. And that fight began a long time before they ever put on a uniform, right here in Boston. For WERS, I'm Piper Green.

0: Welcome back to You Are Here, WERS's weekly public affairs show. I'm Bertie Deal, your host this morning. Our sixth story this hour asks what we want from our neighborhood coffee shops. A quick cup on the go or a place to sit, connect, and feel at home. You Are Here's Inari Gerhart takes a critical look at Blank Street, exploring how its business model and social media appeal compare with the qualities she values in a local cafe. Through one customer's experience and her own love of coffee, she reflects on the relationship between convenience, quality, and community. Here's the story now.
1: Every night, I go to bed thinking about how excited I am for my morning coffee. And every morning, I wake up eager to drink that coffee. I'm a coffee lover through and through. Because of this, I tend to be pretty opinionated about where I get my coffee. And ever since learning about Blank Street, a coffee chain founded in New York City, but with several locations in Boston, I knew something didn't feel quite right. The two founders of Blank Street, Issam Freya and Vinay Menda, met at university and worked together at a venture capital fund, where they formulated the idea of Blank Street. Immediately, that raises some red flags for me. This is not a shop formed because they wanted to create a third space or for the love of a fun little bev or anything like that. This is only affirmed by the fact that Blank Street is not an independent chain. For all of us non-finance people, that means it is not a standalone business, but actually relies on a parent company or external funding. AKA, other businesses and companies have been investing and banking Blank Street since the start. Some of those companies include General Atlantic, Tiger Global Management, and HOF Capital, all of which are private equity or investment firms, not cute or passionate about coffee cafes. The controversy around private equity companies is a whole separate conversation to be had another time, but what we can gather on the surface of this information is that these people don't really care about the coffee. It's just about finding a way to maximize profit from us, the consumer.

0: it to be good enough so that you come back for more. Knowing this information, I wanted to know why people even went in the first place, now understanding that quality is not really their first priority. It's pretty popular, but not really for anything in particular. Grace Sheldon, a student in the Boston area, told me she
1: saw videos about Blank Street on TikTok, and there's like no seating. It's super like minimalist.
0: She also told me about how the workers are
1: they're not the kindest like people. They're like not very kind or like welcoming.
0: So, a large audience for Blank Street is reached through social media, at least for Grace, and likely many others, given that even I've seen it on my For You page. It's one of the many trends born from TikTok and Instagram, despite a not-so-inviting environment once you actually get there. Grace kind of gets at how it feels like the customer is not supposed to want to stick around, emotionally but also physically. According to the New York Times, most Blank Streets are less than 350 square feet, so not much room for anyone to sit around. And Grace established for us that the feeling of the cafe is not one that anyone would want to hang out in, so it's really about getting the coffee and then leaving. The kind of business Blank Street creates does not incentivize a customer to care about what they're drinking either. If the owners themselves aren't super passionate about coffee, the consumers likely aren't either. There's nothing wrong with that exactly, but it would be a much more interesting and fulfilling environment if sometimes we did ask ourselves how the coffee is made or where the beans came from. The people that do ask themselves those questions and scour for the best coffee shops in Boston are critical of Blank Street, though. The espresso equipment is fully automatic, which means the baristas don't even tamp the coffee grounds or do much preparation of the coffee they're serving. The cold brew isn't even authentic cold brew. They created this thing called a cold brew shot. This is an example of where technology doesn't really need to interfere. In a Forbes article, founder Menda explained that the main technology we use in stores, such as espresso equipment, is fully automatic, so baristas can focus most of their time engaging with customers, enhancing their in-store experience. But we just talked to Grace, who said baristas are the opposite of engaged with their customers. So, again, it has nothing to do with our experience, but everything to do with our money. Funnily enough, their original business model was to pose themselves as a semi-local business. But as people in cities like New York and Boston noticed their takeover of previously owned local businesses or their joining of neighborhoods with predominantly local businesses, they couldn't really successfully do that. In New York, that was when they opened next to an Everyman Espresso, and in our city, it was when they took over the historic Twin Donuts Diner in Allston. In that moment, Blank Street's local disguise fell off, and they switched to a new plan over time. It was about consistent and market-priced coffee. Once they hit over 100 locations, the local narrative had to die. Look, it may seem silly to care this much about coffee. I understand not thinking too much about it, but there's so much delight to be had in coffee. I love sitting at the Thinking Cup on Tremont in their beautiful yellow lighting and drinking lattes with house-made syrups, reading and people watching. I've already had conversations with baristas there after barely a month, and I've witnessed first dates, servers talking with regulars, and family reunions. I feel confident that I can ask a barista a question, and they not only could tell me where their beans came from, recommend me a specific roast, and deliver something special from around the world, but do so with passion. The right coffee shop just feels like home. I don't think the right coffee shop is one that doesn't want you to stay there or not serve you the best coffee they could. For You Are Here, I'm Inari Gerhart.

Welcome back to You Are Here, WERS's weekly public affairs show. I'm Verdi Diehl, your host this morning. Our last story this hour takes us to the Science Carnival at MIT's Kendall Square Open Space, where families explored hands-on activities and shared the joy of discovery. From colorful brain challenges to a traveling lab gene editing quiz, the event invited visitors to experiment, ask questions, and try something new. You Are Here's Emma Notman-Villegas and Aaron Davis spoke

0: with educators, event organizers, and a young science enthusiast about how play and curiosity can help bring science to life.
1: It was really windy last Sunday when we went to the MIT Science Carnival.
2: At first, the fair was sprinkled with people, an average of one family at a booth. But the longer we stayed, the more families began to show up, and the less space there was to walk without bumping into a stroller.
1: The Cambridge Carnival is just a small portion of the bigger celebration, MIT Future Fest. Future Fest is an annual event to, quote, converge cutting-edge research and bold new ideas ready to shape the world, end quote, according to the MIT Museum website.
2: The Future Fest opens the door of multiple MIT labs and workshops with teachers and students alike, hosting public talks, performances, and walking tours. Though the Future Fest was only open to members of the MIT Museum, as well as the MIT faculty, staff, and students, and ticket holders, the carnival was open to the public, which is how we got to go.
1: The carnival took place on the Kendall/MIT open space, with booths lining the walkway that had interactive activities about all areas of science. We spoke to Michael John Gorman, the director of the MIT Museum, to learn more about the event.
3: And this is an event that happens every year, and it's really a celebration of science. And we are in a place which is really the epicenter of science for the U.S. and really for the world. I mean, Kendall Square is sometimes called the most innovative square mile on the planet. This is the heart of the biotech. It's also, but really, it's about giving people a chance to experiment, to try things out, and to share in the joy of discovery.
2: We visit a booth for the Gab Lab, that is G-A-A-B-L-A-B, which is a lab at the Harvard Graduate School of Education. Harvard undergraduate research intern Marley Nielsen was standing with the Gab Lab booth.
4: Our main mission is to help be educational about neuroscience and kind of like combine comprehensive, like age-appropriate longitudinal and reading assessments in order to help children with learning and developmental differences and kind of be able to find if there's any early like signs of dyslexia and like how we can start screening for that earlier, and then also ways to help students with dyslexia like learn better.
1: The activity with the Gab Lab booth asked you to look at multiple colorful words, and instead of saying the word, you would say the color it was. It was really hard to do, but proved really interesting and fun after a few tries.
4: I think it's super important for kids to be curious about science, especially what's going on in their own brains. And then, like, they come here and they just realize, like, how hard some of these tasks are. And then some of them are really good at it and some of them aren't. And they, like, want to challenge each other, which I think is really fun. And they'll, like, do, like, little competitions with each other. It's, like, I don't know. It's so cool. Kids are inherently curious and they, like, want to ask questions and learn. So I think it's super important that they start doing it at a young age. And, like, Cambridge is such an amazing place to do that, so...
2: After we checked out the Gab Lab, we headed over to the Curiosity Cube, a portable lab that travels around the country bringing cool science activities to children, and this weekend, anyone who came to the carnival.
1: We went inside the cube, and with the help of some very friendly volunteer scientists, we started playing a gene editing-themed quiz, and I'm proud to report we got all the answers right. After that, we spoke with Curiosity Cube coordinator Audra DiMariano.
5: My favorite part about being at the Cambridge Science Festival is witnessing all the incredibly curious kids. They are so engaged, they ask great questions, and I also love running into the different educators that are looking for new ideas for their classrooms. It's a great community, and everybody's just here to be curious and learn something new for the day.
2: Finally, we ended our trip to the MIT Science Fair on the lawn, where we could hear presentations by different members of the MIT faculty and a science podcaster.
1: There, we heard from Ella Perea, a Girl Scout who was attending the carnival. She told us her favorite part of the carnival so far had been the mixing parts and mixing colors station.
2: She then went on to tell us why she likes science.
6: I like doing experiments like something plus something equals like an explosion of baking soda or something.
2: All in all, the Science Carnival was a great opportunity for curious kids to get the chance to ask questions over and over without consequence.
1: Gorman said that it's important to bring science out into the streets, so the public and kids like Ella have the chance to know and form a connection with the scientists behind the research.
3: I think it's exciting. There's nothing better than that human connection to really understand what fires these people up, what makes them curious, what makes them ask questions, and I think to share some of that enthusiasm with the community is an important thing.
2: For You Are Here, I'm Emma.
1: And I'm Aaron.
7: You are 3 years old. Woo, let's hear it for Rory. Now, Rory, do you like science too?

0: If you're now just tuning in, you're listening to ERS, our weekly public affairs show. You are here. I'm your host, Birdie Deal. Our last story this hour is from the archives and dives into the topic of comic book and graphic novel censorship. Following the Islamic Revolution, Marjane Satrapi published an autobiography graphic novel depicting her early childhood to young adult life leaving Iran for France, titled Persepolis. The book caught criticism after its publication due to some of the images being called obscene or inappropriate. Schools deny the book in its history curriculum, and history experts are torn on the contributions the book makes to history. You Are Here's Phil Jones has the story on the debate of Persepolis.
1: It is the tale of Persepolis.
2: In the middle of a revolution.
3: Down with the shot.
4: Margie, go to bed now.
3: Down.
2: Marjane is growing up.
1: Marjane Satrapi's graphic novel follows a young girl as she grows during the 1979 Islamic Revolution in Iran. It explores her family's role as middle-class socialists and their dismay with the Islamic Revolution and the later war with Iraq. In the second part of the story, Marjane departs Iran for France and watches her country from the distance of Western Europe. Along the way, she explores communism, sexuality, and the music of Iron Maiden.
5: The time has come to reap the rewards of our soldiers' bravery. Tonight, our army destroyed 63 tanks and 26 Iraqi fighter
1: planes. Persepolis, subtitled The Story of Childhood, is both a deeply personal story and a unique lens into Iranian society. But the book's legacy is just as intriguing as its contents. Critics have showered Persepolis with acclaim since its first volume was published in 2000. The story was even adapted into an Academy Award-nominated film in 2007. Yet Persepolis is also one of the most challenged books of the 21st century. From sparking violence in Tunisia to being quietly snubbed in Chicago classrooms, Persepolis is a highly controversial book. But what makes this graphic novel, a medium many associate with superheroes and children's cartoons, so incendiary? Jocelyn Cesari is the director of the Islam in the West program at Harvard.
6: Persepolis is not seen as legitimate because of the depiction of God and also the fact that God is presented in a human way, which is a big, big prohibition in Islam.
1: The book is banned in Iran. The government there claims it's Islamophobic and critical of the revolution.
6: You can compare the status of Persepolis to the rejection of the Satanic Verses by Salman Rushdie.
1: Professor Elizabeth Manns of Tufts University thinks that the book's significance may lie in shedding light on some lesser-known aspects of the revolution.
7: It's a very good description of how sort of leftist liberals, but not extreme left liberals, who had a great deal to do with the coming of the Iranian Revolution and welcomed it, how they felt themselves betrayed.
1: Manns agrees that the revolution was more complex than Western media depicted it.
7: People have tended, because Khomeini came to power, to see the revolution as primarily a religious one, to overemphasize the religious aspect of it from the beginning.
1: Satrapi doesn't deny the existence of the horrors of the Iranian Revolution, as shown on televisions across the world, but the revolution is not the only Iranian reality. Persepolis shows an Iran that is human, at times even humorous. One of the most memorable scenes depicts young Marjane accepting a dare from friends as they drive through town.
8: Dare me to take my veil off?
9: You wouldn't dare.
1: But Professor Cesari feels that the satire of the book is challenging for many Muslims.
6: Some people start asking, do Muslims have a sense of humor or not? Can you be Muslim and funny? Because there are lots of limits on topics that can be taken as satirical.
1: Several Islamic groups have taken serious objection to the satire, and the 2007 film adaptation has caused stir as well. In 2011, a television station in Tunisia was attacked by protesters for broadcasting the film. The group of Salafi radicals attempted to set the station on fire and attacked police officers with knives and stones. The station's owner was eventually convicted for disturbing public order by displaying images of God. The film has also been challenged in Thailand and Lebanon for opposing Islamic tradition. Most attacks raised against the novel have been from Islamic groups. But there is another demographic that has raised eyebrows towards Persepolis. School boards.
6: If you don't have the framework to think of Iran in the way that Persepolis depicts it, you're not going to get it.
1: The administration of Chicago public schools is one group that may not, as Cesari says, get it. In fact, Persepolis, a novel dealing largely with early childhood, remains banned in seventh grade classrooms in Chicago public schools. But according to Deborah Caldwell Stone of the American Library Association, the issue here is not the depiction of deities.
9: A number of adults expressed concern about two or three panels.
1: The panels in question show torture at the hands of the Iranian government.
9: One image showed a guard urinating on a prisoner.
1: The microscopic depiction of a man's penis caused Persepolis to be pulled without warning from classrooms district-wide in 2013. Cesari thinks there are deeper motivations at work here than just one illustration. She feels Americans aren't used to looking at Iran through a new, personal lens.
6: It's uncomfortable. It puts Americans out of their comfort zone.
1: The students and teachers of the district quickly mounted a protest in defense of the book and the First Amendment. Eventually, Persepolis was reinstated for grade 11, but it remains banned in 7th grade classrooms and is under consideration for grades 8 through 10. Still, teachers believe the book is an important part of educating young people about Iran and Islamic culture.
6: In this sense, Persepolis can probably not fulfill this goal of educating young Americans, but at least making them more aware that Iranian society is more nuanced, more complex, and again, more sophisticated than we think it is.
1: Chicago's story is far from an isolated incident. Persepolis has been challenged in the North Shore School District of Washington State as well, and it is just one of many graphic novels being challenged nationwide. The challenges to Satrapi's novel are part of a growing national conversation about the acceptance of comic books and graphic novels as literature. Caldwell Stone and the ALA are one group that feels the medium is full of possibilities.
9: We are visual people, and we engage the world through more than just thinking about it, and graphic novels make that possible for us to visualize a whole culture or world.
1: But for many, the visual is what makes graphic novels dangerous. Indeed, one of the most continually attacked books in America is In the Night Kitchen by Maurice Sendak, over the issue of an illustration. The story follows a young boy's dream as he visits the surreal night kitchen and adventures in a homemade plane. The book was adapted into a short film in 1987. The one area of contention in both book and movie occurs when Mickey first begins to dream.
10: And fell through the dark, out of his clothes, into the light of the night kitchen?
1: In the Night Kitchen is intended for children, but the illustrations have troubled parents. When Mickey floats out of his clothes, his penis can be seen. In a 2012 interview with Stephen Colbert, author Maurice Sendak explained why he chose to illustrate Mickey in this way.
11: He's a boy.
12: Yeah, but you don't have to rub it in our face. Why boys wear pants?
11: Not when they're dreaming. Have you never had a dream yourself where you were totally naked?
12: No.
11: I think you're a man of little imagination.
1: In the Night Kitchen joins Persepolis as books that are attacked for illustrations deemed obscene. The criticism increases when illustrations are provided dealing with more intense subject matter than a young man building an airplane out of bread dough. Comics are especially vulnerable to attack. Charles Brownstein, member of the Comic Book Legal Defense Fund, points out that many people don't view comics as an appropriate medium for stories like Persepolis.
13: Historically, comics have been a bit of a disreputable art form in the court of public opinion.
1: Much of the stigma surrounding comic books is a result of the 1954 government hearings on comics, which led to the adoption of self-censoring graphic content such as nudity by the comic industry. It has been with the gradual decrease in self-censorship that comics have again come under serious fire from outside critics.
13: The issue in these cases is not that somebody says, I do not want this in my home, I don't want my kids reading this. The issue is when somebody says, I don't want this book in anybody's home.
1: And the attacks are almost never aimed at comics for adults, as Caldwell Stone points out.
9: Where we see challenges is where it's a work intended for young people, or it's an adult work of literature or an adult graphic novel that's provided to young people as part of school curriculum, such as Persepolis.
1: Charles Brownstein is surprised that he has to defend so many graphic novels.
13: Never in a million years would I have imagined that I'd be writing letters to school boards protecting comics designed for middle grade readers from being read by middle grade readers.
1: Sometimes school boards are bypassed when individuals take censorship into their own hands. Expurgation is the act of defacing a book with the intent of obliterating sections deemed offensive. Expurgation takes many forms, from blacking out the N-word in Huckleberry Finn to whiting out the nudity in The Night Kitchen. Caldwell Stone says the American Library Association deems this practice intolerable.
9: You may not like this book, but it doesn't mean that someone else in the library may not appreciate it, and that you as an individual don't have a right to prevent them from reading the book as it was written.
1: Yet the majority of libraries contain undefaced and appreciated comics. And while censorship is still very much an issue, graphic novels like Persepolis are increasingly seen as legitimate works of art.
13: Just this past weekend, the Caldecott honored This One Summer by Mariko and Jillian Samaki, the first time a graphic novel has won that extremely high honor for children's picture books.
1: Persepolis has been critically acclaimed since first appearing over a decade ago, but critical support cannot protect a work of art from being censored, even in a country founded on the principles of free speech.
9: Given the current context of our politics, our international engagements, I think it can be broadly enlightening as well for those who might have a very limited view of growing up in the Middle East.
1: Cesari thinks stories like Persepolis can help Americans better understand a nation with a complex history, though the book must be part of a larger process.
6: It cannot be the only tool to change American opinion on Iran. It has to be part of a broader process of education or communication or exposition about what is the Iranian culture, what are the differences between different Muslim contexts, and this is not happening now. So you cannot expect American parents to embrace such a work.
1: It remains to be seen if parents will ever fully embrace Persepolis, and whether it will ever be uncontested in classrooms. One thing is clear. The era of censorship in the U.S. is not over. And 15 years since publication, neither is the tale of Persepolis. For You Are Here, I'm Philip Jones.

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For now, I'm Birdie Deal. This has been You Are Here on 88.9 WERS. Hoggy Guff with your host, Hal Slifer, is next.

0: This too shall pass.
1: There's a word for it, and many of the words we say every day come from William Shakespeare. If we don't understand what's being said, we say, "It's all Greek to me," from Julius Caesar. And how many times have we heard, "All that glitters is not gold," from The Merchant of Venice. From Hamlet comes the saying, "Something's rotten in the state of Denmark." The Merry Wives of Windsor gave us, "The world is their oyster." You say that's a horse of a different color. That horse is from Twelfth Night. And everybody knows if your palm itches, you're about to receive money. That itchy palm from Julius Caesar. There's a Shakespearean word for it, is brought to you by the American Library Association. Whatever you need to know, your library is the place to go.

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This hour, you'll hear more on animal cruelty, the Fluff Festival, a back-to-school vintage market, College Fest, Black History on Beacon Hill, Blank Street Coffee, and Private Equity, and MIT Fest.

0: Our first story for this hour looks at the work of protecting animals from cruelty and neglect. After coming across a protest on a Boston sidewalk, one reporter wanted to know who continues that work when the signs come down and the crowds disperse. Her search led to the Animal Rescue League of Boston, where a specialized law enforcement team investigates animal abuse across Massachusetts. UR Here's Marie Citron speaks with the organization's director of law enforcement about the work behind those investigations and the people dedicated to protecting animals.
1: So, walking through the streets of Boston, I think it's pretty easy to get distracted and swooned by her incredible architecture. But last Friday afternoon, something else seemed to catch my eye. I sort of stumbled across a building that seemed to be hiding in plain sight. You know, like the type of building that has a company logo slapped on it, but you can't really find it on a map. The only reason that I took notice in this weird building is because there was a group of protesters so tightly packed right outside of it. They were holding these large animal cruelty signs, and they were chanting. And there was a security guard, actually, that was trying to stop them. But I took notice, and I tried to do my own research on them. Of course, I couldn't find anything, but this passionate crowd of protesters got me very curious about what sort of animal cruelty nonprofit organizations that they had around Boston. So I guess as an animal lover, it was sort of an uncomfortable reality for me to face. You know, animal abuse is a real issue, and I think we all know it exists. But I find that it's frequently pushed under the rug in favor of more human-centric headlines. But it's like, who are we to decide which living creatures are more newsworthy? I seem to remember that we all share the same earth, so I think we should all be treated the same way. But this caused me to descend into a rabbit hole. I wanted to figure out who was answering the call to protect vulnerable animals when the protest signs came down and the small crowds dispersed. My search led me to the Animal Rescue League of Boston, known widely as ARL. They're one of the largest community-based nonprofit organizations in Massachusetts. And they don't just run adoption shelters. They operate as a fully functional, specialized law enforcement branch dedicated to bringing abusers to justice and rescuing animals from neglect. And after contacting with them, I was so lucky to be able to talk to and interview the director of law enforcement from ARL herself.
2: Rescue League Law Enforcement Department is comprised of special Massachusetts State Police officers. They are specifically appointed by the Colonel of the Massachusetts State Police to enforce animal cruelty and neglect within the state of Massachusetts.
1: So who you just heard right now was Karen Lestraco, the director of law enforcement from ARL. She's sort of like the overseer of a unique team that operates with a ton of historic backing, which I'm sort of impressed and shocked by. Long before modern animal rights movements made any sort of headline, Massachusetts was already laying down the groundwork to protect the vulnerable.
2: So for me personally, so Massachusetts has some of the oldest animal cruelty laws in the country. In fact, they go all the way back to when we were a colony. And Massachusetts, you know, they've evolved over the past several hundred years and have remained some of the strongest in the country.
1: So investigating animal brutality crimes takes a particularly rare blend of law enforcement experience and a sense of deep empathy. And for Lestraco, stepping into this specialized leadership role at this nonprofit allowed her to sort of bridge two distinct worlds that made up who she is.
2: My background worked perfectly in the sense that I had started off working with animals for animal rights and, you know, in animal regulatory areas and legislation. And this was an area that I think really fit well with my law enforcement background as well. And I think working for a nonprofit organization also is something that I was really interested in. My career has basically been with government working in the public sector rather than sort of the private sector. So it really meshed, I think, very well.
1: I suppose in a very fast-paced world that we live in, I think it's pretty easy to fall into the cynical trap of thinking people simply just don't care anymore about anything. But if you take a moment to look past the bleakness and really look into the heart of a community, you'll find dedicated teams hard at work to keep Boston a brighter place. The ARL proves that protecting those who cannot protect themselves remains one of the most vital, noble missions of Boston. And I'm so happy that I was able to interview and be a part of that. For You Are Here, I am Marie Cintron.

0: You're listening to You Are Here. I'm your host, Birdie Deal. Our second story this hour takes us to Somerville's Union Square, where the 21st annual What the Fluff Festival brought people together to celebrate the marshmallow spread. From fluff-inspired art and sweet treats to fluff jousting and live performances, the festival offered more than a sugar rush. It also gave local artists, small businesses, and student fundraisers a chance to connect with their community. You Are Here's Addison Lee has the story on how a shared love of fluff helps Somerville stick together.
1: Last Saturday, Somerville hosted its 21st annual What the Fluff Festival. Union Square was packed with vendors selling everything from marshmallow fluffed shaped bathroom rugs to fluff infused choco tacos. This tradition started as a collaboration between Union Square Main Streets and Somerville Arts and Culture Division to support local businesses and artists. Abigail McMurray, the founder of Yayu Paper Objects, shared how she got involved in the event.
2: I lived for several years in the neighborhood, so Fluff Fest is near and dear to my heart, and when my business was at a place where I could participate in an event at this scale, then I signed up and was fortunate enough to be accepted.
1: McMurray's tent featured Fluffernutter-inspired ornaments, a project she featured on Instagram prior to the festival. However, I found that not only artists and business owners benefited from the event. I was also able to talk to Rainer Weisdahl, a senior at Somerville High School. Weisdahl was selling Fluffernutters to raise money for his school band.
3: It's crazy. Last year we made 1,500 Fluffernutters, and we sold out in 2-3 hours. This year we made 2,000, and we're still selling out at the same time. Yeah, big business for Fluffernutters, apparently.
1: If you've never had a Fluffernutter, it is essentially what it sounds like, a peanut butter and fluff sandwich. But those were not the only treats being sold at What the Fluff. I also got to taste the viral Fluffy Seagull Latte, which was a peanut butter-flavored latte with a fluff-coated cup. Although all of these treats may bring in the casual tourist or passerby, I found that the sense of community was the largest takeaway from the Fluff Festival. Sure, the people there were drawn in by their shared love of the marshmallow spread, but the support that the people brought to their local visionaries is really what made the event, pardon the pun, stick with me. While some attendees queued in line for sweet treats, others watched the designated shenanigans stage, where volunteers took part in activities like fluff jousting and fluff musical chairs. Another stage held fluff and jam performances and speeches. Having an event that people can look forward to and get involved with can help tie a community closer together. People from all age ranges, like the high schoolers who are fundraising for their band, and the people who have been going every year since 2006, find a common ground to gather and foster connections. For You Are Here, I'm Addison Lee.

0: If you're now just tuning in, you're listening to WERS, our weekly public affairs show, You Are Here. I'm your host, Birdie Deal. Our third story this hour explores how vintage shopping can help people find more than just a new outfit. 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You Are Here's Charlotte Waite spoke with shoppers and a vendor about individuality, personal expression, and the search for something different.
1: For some shoppers, finding the right outfit means looking beyond mainstream fashion. 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
2: You can find one-of-a-kind pieces and also at a really
3: normally
2: good price.
3: Cheaper price.
2: This is not the case here, but yeah.
1: May, a Northeastern student, says finding something unique is about more than just having a different outfit. For her, clothing is also a way to express herself. That focus on individuality is something vendors see from shoppers as well. Naya recently started her own business with a friend who is a fashion designer in Turkey.
4: Because the stuff here are unique, like you can't find them everywhere.
2: Yeah.
4: And the vendors here are trying to select the unique pieces that not all of the stores have them. That's why it's always crowded here more than the mainstream.
1: Naya says vendors at vintage markets intentionally look for pieces that shoppers may not find in mainstream stores. She says that search for unique pieces is part of what attracts people to vintage markets in the first place. For another Northeastern student, Eve, the appeal of vintage clothing also comes down to personal expression. Rather than simply following what is available in mainstream stores, Eve says she thinks more intentionally about how her clothing represents her. For shoppers like May and Eve, vintage clothing can offer a way to find pieces that feel more personal and individual.
3: Yeah, it's just a way to be really intentional about how I present myself.
1: Whether it's finding a one-of-a-kind piece or choosing clothes that reflect who they are, vintage shoppers say the appeal goes beyond simply buying something new. For You Are Here, I'm Charlotte Waite.

0: Welcome back to You Are Here, WERS's weekly public affairs show. I'm Bertie Deal, your host this morning. Our fourth story this hour takes us to the 41st Annual College Fest, where students from across Boston gathered at the Citizens House of Blues for entertainment, giveaways, and a chance to connect. From snack samples to travel vouchers, the event offered plenty of college perks, but for some attendees, the biggest draw as the opportunity to meet students beyond their own campuses. You Are Here's Katie Taylor speaks with students and a brand representative about how this back-to-school tradition brings Boston's college community together.
1: Last weekend, the brand Toast hosted its 41st annual College Fest for local students. Food, entertainment, and travel brands filled the Citizen House of Blues on Sunday with Roku giveaways and Olipop sodas. Located right by Fenway Park, students traveled from all different schools to check it out. Open to anyone in college, College Fest has been a long-standing way to be part of the Boston community.
2: I feel like the opportunity to meet other people, it's great, and also experiencing like all the different perks of being in college.
1: Sabrina, a student from Wentworth Institute of Technology, says how she was able to connect with other students. She met people from Boston University, Emerson College, and Harvard all at one event. With the amount of schools in Boston and their close proximity, there is always somewhere to go and find other students.
3: I appreciate all of the events that you can, like, just go to with someone else.
1: Talking to Brenna from Wentworth, she shared how she came to the event after being handed a flyer in the city and was glad she made the trip. Not only was College Fest filled with a student community, brand representatives also took the opportunity to connect. I was able to talk to Evan Goddard, the chip bag mascot for Lesser Evil.
4: Our brand is mostly known for its popcorn, and we knew that the outcome here in Boston and with the college students was going to be huge, and we really wanted to support the local community here.
1: For brands like Lesser Evil, College Fest offers a way for them to lend a helping hand to students in college. Advocating for healthier snacks, Evan shared samples of Lesser Evil's new chip releases to students. Similar to them, brands such as Flixbus and Scholar Trip offered travel vouchers for students who have to commute or travel far to get home. For both students and brands, College Fest was a way for the Boston community to shine. Next year, College Fest plans to return for its 42nd year to keep this back-to-school tradition alive. For You Are Here, I'm Katie Taylor.

0: If you're now just tuning in, you're listening to WERS, our weekly public affairs show, You Are Here. I'm your host, Birdie Deal. Our fifth story this hour is on the history of the 54th Massachusetts Volunteer Infantry and the struggle for equality that began long before its soldiers marched into the Civil War. While their service is commemorated by a memorial on Boston Common, their story also reaches into the schools, churches, and Black communities of Beacon Hill. From challenging school segregation to demanding equal pay, these men fought for freedom and recognition in a country that had denied them both. You Are Here's Piper Green speaks with historians about the community that helped shape the regiment and how its soldiers helped claim rather than simply receive emancipation.
1: In the spring of 1863, hundreds of African Americans

0: country. For many of these men, the path to the regiment began years earlier, in the streets, schools, churches, and neighborhoods of Boston, particularly Beacon Hill. So, what was life like for these men before they became soldiers? And what motivated them to fight for a country that had discriminated against them for generations? In the decades before the Civil War, Boston's African American population was concentrated mainly in Beacon Hill. U.S. Census records from 1830 through 1850 show that more than half of the city's roughly 2,000 black residents lived around or in the North Slope. But Beacon Hill was also a center of black political and community life, and a place where residents were fighting for equality. One of the most important battles was over education. Boston's public schools were technically open to children of all races, but black students faced harassment and discrimination from white teachers and also students. They held classes in basements and sitting rooms instead, until black community leaders established the Abel Smith School in 1835, and eventually secured public funding for it. But over the following decades, the city diverted resources away from the Abel Smith School, leaving it overcrowded and deteriorating. By the 1840s, black parents had spent 15 years campaigning to end public school segregation, to no avail. Then, in 1849, a man named Benjamin Roberts, who was unable to enlist his daughter in a white school closer to their home, found a new legal avenue to challenge the system. To break it all down is Boston Park Service Ranger John Roney.
1: And then there's a statute written up in the Massachusetts legislature that you can recover damages on behalf of your child if they are denied this access to material, to education facilities. So seeing these kind of arguments, seeing what's going on, he thinks enough of a perfect storm is built up, he's got a case. So he takes it to the courts, and there's some lawyers who are eager to take it up.
0: Roberts ended up losing the case, but the political pressure it generated helped push the Massachusetts legislature to outlaw public school segregation in 1855, making Massachusetts one of the first states in the country to do so. This fight over integrated education was part of a national abolitionist struggle. A couple years before, the Fugitive Slave Act of 1850 required escaped enslaved people to be captured and returned, while also criminalizing the abolitionists who helped them. It reduced the amount of people willing to risk the slow and careful process of escape and forced more people to take a side. When the Civil War officially started, black Americans were barred from serving in the U.S. Army, as Lincoln believed this could hinder his aims to keep the loyal border states from seceding. But 2 years into the war in 1863, he issued the Emancipation Proclamation, formally making the arming of black troops a logical and necessary step to cripple the Confederate war effort. Associate Professor of African American Studies and History at Emerson College, Mary Crabtree, adds that the Lincoln administration's proclamation was a suggestion of a constitutionally enshrined place in America.
2: And in doing so, he kind of held out the possibility that black men could eventually kind of be understood as American citizens. Because up until that point, there was no explicit birthright citizenship in the U.S. Constitution. That doesn't come about until the 14th Amendment after the Civil War is over. And so it was seen as like, not a promise, but the possibility of that kind of citizenship.
0: The Emancipation Proclamation was offered to these men as a chance to fight slavery and potentially claim a place in the nation that had denied them full citizenship. But there are glaring contradictions to that position, and because of this, many men were initially reluctant to enlist. If the country didn't recognize their citizenship, some questioned why they should sacrifice their lives for it. And those who did enlist were not promised equal treatment. The Secretary of War at the time, Edwin Stanton, had initially promised equal pay for black soldiers, but that decision was reversed. He changed his mind, and members of the 54th were instead set to receive nearly half the pay of white soldiers.
2: And that made it harder to make the case because it was like, they don't even think your sacrifice to fight in this war is worth the same amount.
0: The entire regiment, along with its officers, refused to accept this and went without pay for roughly a year and a half. They continued serving while refusing their wages until Congress passed a law in 1864 establishing equal pay. From education to citizenship.

0: citizenship to equal pay. These men were increasingly demanding recognition from the same country they were fighting to defend. The soldiers of the 54th Massachusetts Volunteer Infantry had spent years living the contradictions of American democracy, and for the first time, they had the opportunity to take the struggle to the battlefield. The story of the 54th complicates a common narrative we hold around the Civil War.
1: We often talk about Lincoln as the Great Emancipator, as a way to talk about emancipation as something that was like given by white people to black people. And when you look at what the Massachusetts 54th did, when you look at what black soldiers did, and when you also look at all of the black people who just left plantations after they, before and after the Emancipation Proclamation, and just were like, I'm done with this, right? And they actually go to the Union Army lines and they like follow the Union Army. There's like hundreds of thousands of people who were, have been enslaved and like leave. And that's an act that is not about being granted in some kind of paternalistic way freedom, but someone taking and making a claim to being free.
0: The men of the 54th marched south from a city where they had already spent years fighting for equality. They were fighting the Confederacy, but also fighting for a different version of what it meant to be American. And that fight began a long time before they ever put on a uniform, right here in Boston. For WERS, I'm Piper Green.

0: Welcome back to You Are Here, WERS's weekly public affairs show. I'm Bertie Deal, your host this morning. Our sixth story this hour asks what we want from our neighborhood coffee shops. A quick cup on the go or a place to sit, connect, and feel at home. You Are Here's Inari Gerhart takes a critical look at Blank Street, exploring how its business model and social media appeal compare with the qualities she values in a local cafe. Through one customer's experience and her own love of coffee, she reflects on the relationship between convenience, quality, and community. Here's the story now.
1: Every night, I go to bed thinking about how excited I am for my morning coffee. And every morning, I wake up eager to drink that coffee. I'm a coffee lover through and through. Because of this, I tend to be pretty opinionated about where I get my coffee. And ever since learning about Blank Street, a coffee chain founded in New York City, but with several locations in Boston, I knew something didn't feel quite right. The two founders of Blank Street, Issam Freya and Vinay Menda, met at university and worked together at a venture capital fund, where they formulated the idea of Blank Street. Immediately, that raises some red flags for me. This is not a shop formed because they wanted to create a third space or for the love of a fun little bev or anything like that. This is only affirmed by the fact that Blank Street is not an independent chain. For all of us non-finance people, that means it is not a standalone business, but actually relies on a parent company or external funding. AKA, other businesses and companies have been investing and banking Blank Street since the start. Some of those companies include General Atlantic, Tiger Global Management, and HOF Capital, all of which are private equity or investment firms, not cute or passionate about coffee cafes. The controversy around private equity companies is a whole separate conversation to be had another time, but what we can gather on the surface of this information is that these people don't really care about the coffee. It's just about finding a way to maximize profit from us, the consumers, in a competitive market. It feels pretty unhuman. However, that being said, coffee chains being backed by big money, non-coffee companies isn't really anything new. One of my favorite chains ever back home, Phil's Coffee, was recently bought by a private equity firm to be grouped with Pete's Coffee and Blue Bottle, just to name a few other examples. To quote one of the owners, as stated in a New York Times article on Blank Street, "We don't need to be the most amazing cup of coffee you've ever had," Mr. Freja said. "We want to be the really good cup of coffee that you drink twice a day, every day." What I gathered from this is that they don't truly care about the quality. They just want it to be good enough so that you come back for more. Knowing this information, I wanted to know why people even went in the first place, now understanding that quality is not really their first priority. It's pretty popular, but not really for anything in particular. Grace Sheldon, a student in the Boston area, told me she
2: saw videos about Blank Street on TikTok, and there's like no seating. It's super like minimalist.
1: She also told me about how the workers are
2: they're not the kindest like people. They're like not very kind.
1: So, a large audience for Blank Street is reached through social media, at least for Grace, and likely many others, given that even I've seen it on my For You page. It's one of the many trends born from TikTok and Instagram, despite a not-so-inviting environment once you actually get there. Grace kind of gets at how it feels like the customer is not supposed to want to stick around, emotionally, but also physically. According to the New York Times, most Blank Streets are less than 350 square feet, so not much room for anyone to sit around. And Grace established for us that the feeling of the cafe is not one that anyone would want to hang out in. So it's really about getting the coffee and then leaving. The kind of business Blank Street creates does not incentivize a customer to care about what they're drinking either. If the owners themselves aren't super passionate about coffee, the consumers likely aren't either. There's nothing wrong with that exactly, but it would be a much more interesting and fulfilling environment if sometimes we did ask ourselves how the coffee is made or where the beans came from. The people that do ask themselves those questions and scour for the best coffee shops in Boston are critical of Blank Street, though. The espresso equipment is fully automatic, which means the baristas don't even tamp the coffee grounds or do much preparation of the coffee they're serving. The cold brew isn't even authentic cold brew. They created this thing called a cold brew shot. This is an example of where technology doesn't really need to interfere. In a Forbes article, founder Menda explained that the main technology we use in stores, such as espresso equipment, is fully automatic, so baristas can focus most of their time engaging with customers, enhancing their in-store experience. But We just talked to Grace, who said baristas are the opposite of engaged with their customers. So, again, it has nothing to do with our experience, but everything to do with our money. Funnily enough, their original business model was to pose themselves as a semi-local business. But as people in cities like New York and Boston noticed their takeover of previously owned local businesses or their joining of neighborhoods with predominantly local businesses, they couldn't really successfully do that. In New York, that was when they opened next to an Everyman Espresso, and in our city, it was when they took over the historic Twin Donuts Diner in Allston. In that moment, Blank Street's local disguise fell off, and they switched to a new plan over time. It was about consistent and market-priced coffee. Once they hit over 100 locations, the local narrative had to die. Look, it may seem silly to care this much about coffee. I understand not thinking too much about it, but there's so much delight to be had in coffee. I love sitting at the Thinking Cup on Tremont in their beautiful yellow lighting and drinking lattes with house-made syrups, reading and people-watching. I've already had conversations with baristas there after barely a month, and I've witnessed first dates, servers talking with regulars, and family reunions. I feel confident that I can ask a barista a question, and they not only could tell me where their beans came from, recommend me a specific roast, and deliver something special from around the world, but do so with passion. The right coffee shop just feels like home. I don't think the right coffee shop is one that doesn't want you to stay there or not serve you the best coffee they could. For You Are Here, I'm Anari Gerhardt.

0: Welcome back to You Are Here, WERS's weekly public affairs show. I'm Verdi Diehl, your host this morning. Our last story this hour takes us to the Science Carnival at MIT's Kendall Square Open Space, where families explored hands-on activities and shared the joy of discovery. From colorful brain challenges to a traveling lab gene editing quiz, the event invited visitors to experiment, ask questions, and try something new. You Are Here's Emma Notman-Villegas and Aaron Davis spoke with educators, event organizers, and a young science enthusiast about how play and curiosity can help bring science to life.
1: It was really windy last Sunday when we went to the MIT Science Carnival.
2: At first, the fair was sprinkled with people, an average of one family at a booth. But the longer we stayed, the more families began to show up, and the less space there was to walk without bumping into a stroller.
1: The Cambridge Carnival is just a small portion of the bigger celebration, MIT Future Fest. Future Fest is an annual event to, quote, converge cutting-edge research and bold new ideas ready to shape the world, end quote, according to the MIT Museum website.
2: The Future Fest opens the door of multiple MIT labs and workshops with teachers and students alike, hosting public talks, performances, and walking tours. Though the Future Fest was only open to members of the MIT Museum, as well as the MIT faculty, staff, and students, and ticket holders, the carnival was open to the public, which is how we got to go.
1: The carnival took place on the Kendall/MIT open space, with booths lining the walkway that had interactive activities about all areas of science. We spoke to Michael John Gorman, the director of the MIT Museum, to learn more about the event.
3: And this is an event that happens every year, and it's really a celebration of science. And we are in a place which is really the epicenter of science for the U.S. and really for the world. I mean, Kendall Square is sometimes called the most innovative square mile on the planet. This is the heart of the biotech. It's also, but really, it's about giving people a chance to experiment, to try things out, and to share in the joy of discovery.
2: We visited a booth for the Gab Lab. That is GAABLAB. Which is a lab at the Harvard Graduate School of Education. Harvard undergraduate research intern Marley Nielsen was standing with the Gab Lab booth.
4: Our main mission is to help be educational about neuroscience and kind of like combine comprehensive, like age-appropriate longitudinal and reading assessments in order to help children with learning and developmental differences and kind of be able to find if there's any early like signs of dyslexia and like how we can start screening for that earlier, and then also ways to help students with dyslexia like learn better.
1: The activity with the Gab Lab booth asked you to look at multiple colorful words, and instead of saying the word, you would say the color it was. It was really hard to do, but proved really interesting and fun after a few tries.
4: I think it's super important for kids to be curious about science, especially what's going on in their own brains. And then, like, they come here and they just realize, like, how hard some of these tasks are. And then some of them are really good at it and some of them aren't. And they, like, want to challenge each other, which I think is really fun. And they'll, like, do, like, little competitions with each other. It's, like, I don't know. It's so cool. Kids are inherently curious and they, like, want to ask questions and learn. So I think it's super important that they start doing it at a young age. And, like, Cambridge is such an amazing place to do that, so...
2: After we checked out the Gab Lab, we headed over to the Curiosity Cube, a portable lab that travels around the country bringing cool science activities to children, and this weekend, anyone who came to the carnival.
1: We went inside the cube, and with the help of some very friendly volunteer scientists, we started playing a gene editing-themed quiz, and I'm proud to report we got all the answers right. After that, we spoke with Curiosity Cube coordinator Audra DiMariano.
5: My favorite part about being at the Cambridge Science Festival is witnessing all the incredibly curious kids. They are so engaged, they ask great questions, and I also love running into the different educators that are looking for new ideas for their classrooms. It's a great community, and everybody's just here to be curious and learn something new for the day.
2: Finally, we ended our trip to the MIT Science Fair on the lawn, where we could hear presentations by different members of the MIT faculty and a science podcaster.
1: There, we heard from Ella Perea, a Girl Scout who was attending the carnival. She told us her favorite part of the carnival so far had been the mixing parts and mixing colors station.
2: She then went on to tell us why she likes science.
6: I like doing experiments, like something plus something equals like an explosion of baking soda or something.
2: All in all, the Science Carnival was a great opportunity for curious kids to get the chance to ask questions over and over without consequence.
1: Gorman said that it's important to bring science out into the streets so the public and kids like Ella have the chance to know and form a connection with the scientists behind the research.
3: I think it's exciting. There's nothing better than that human connection to really understand what fires these people up, what makes them curious, what makes them ask questions, and I think to share some of that enthusiasm with the community is an important thing.
2: For You Are Here, I'm Emma.
1: And I'm Aaron.
7: You are 3 years old. Woo, let's hear it for Rory. Now, Rory, do you like science too?

0: If you're now just tuning in, you're listening to ERS, our weekly public affairs show. You are here. I'm your host, Birdie Deal. Our last story this hour is from the archives and dives into the topic of comic book and graphic novel censorship. Following the Islamic Revolution, Marjane Satrapi published an autobiography graphic novel depicting her early childhood to young adult life leaving Iran for France, titled Persepolis. The book caught criticism after its publication due to some of the images being called obscene or inappropriate. Schools deny the book in its history curriculum, and history experts are torn on the contributions the book makes to history. You Are Here's Phil Jones has the story on the debate of Persepolis.
1: It is the tale of Persepolis.
2: In the middle of a revolution.
3: Down with the shot.
4: Margie, go to bed now.
3: Down.
2: Marjane is growing up.
1: Marjane Satrapi's graphic novel follows a young girl as she grows during the 1979 Islamic Revolution in Iran. It explores her family's role as middle-class socialists and their dismay with the Islamic Revolution and the later war with Iraq. In the second part of the story, Marjane departs Iran for France and watches her country from the distance of Western Europe. Along the way, she explores communism, sexuality, and the music of Iron Maiden.
5: The time has come to reap the rewards of our soldiers' bravery. Tonight, our army destroyed 63 tanks and 26 Iraqi fighter
1: planes. Persepolis, subtitled The Story of Childhood, is both a deeply personal story and a unique lens into Iranian society. But the book's legacy is just as intriguing as its contents. Critics have showered Persepolis with acclaim since its first volume was published in 2000. The story was even adapted into an Academy Award-nominated film in 2007. Yet Persepolis is also one of the most challenged books of the 21st century. From sparking violence in Tunisia to being quietly snubbed in Chicago classrooms, Persepolis is a highly controversial book. But what makes this graphic novel, a medium many associate with superheroes and children's cartoons, so incendiary? Jocelyn Cesari is the director of the Islam in the West program at Harvard.
6: Persepolis is not seen as legitimate because of the depiction of God and also the fact that God is presented in a human way, which is a big, big prohibition in Islam.
1: The book is banned in Iran. The government there claims it's Islamophobic and critical of the revolution.
6: You can compare the status of Persepolis to the rejection of the Satanic Verses by Salman Rushdie.
1: Professor Elizabeth Manns of Tufts University thinks that the book's significance may lie in shedding light on some lesser-known aspects of the revolution.
7: It's a very good description of how sort of leftist liberals, but not extreme left liberals, who had a great deal to do with the coming of the Iranian Revolution and welcomed it, how they felt themselves betrayed.
1: Manns agrees that the revolution was more complex than Western media depicted it.
7: People have tended, because Khomeini came to power, to see the revolution as primarily a religious one, to overemphasize the religious aspect of it from the beginning.
1: Satrapi doesn't deny the existence of the horrors of the Iranian Revolution, as shown on televisions across the world, but the revolution is not the only Iranian reality. Persepolis shows an Iran that is human, at times even humorous. One of the most memorable scenes depicts young Marjane accepting a dare from friends as they drive through town.
8: Dare me to take my veil off?
9: You wouldn't dare.
1: But Professor Cesari feels that the satire of the book is challenging for many Muslims.
6: Some people start asking, do Muslims have a sense of humor or not? Can you be Muslim and funny? Because there are lots of limits on topics that can be taken as satirical.
1: Several Islamic groups have taken serious objection to the satire, and the 2007 film adaptation has caused stir as well. In 2011, a television station in Tunisia was attacked by protesters for broadcasting the film. The group of Salafi radicals attempted to set the station on fire and attacked police officers with knives and stones. The station's owner was eventually convicted for disturbing public order by displaying images of God. The film has also been challenged in Thailand and Lebanon for opposing Islamic tradition. Most attacks raised against the novel have been from Islamic groups. But there is another demographic that has raised eyebrows towards Persepolis. School boards.
6: If you don't have the framework to think of Iran in the way that Persepolis depicts it, you're not going to get it.
1: The administration of Chicago public schools is one group that may not, as Cesari says, get it. In fact, Persepolis, a novel dealing largely with early childhood, remains banned in seventh grade classrooms in Chicago public schools. But according to Deborah Caldwell Stone of the American Library Association, the issue here is not the depiction of deities.
9: A number of adults expressed concern about two or three panels.
1: The panels in question show torture at the hands of the Iranian government.
9: One image showed a guard urinating on a prisoner.
1: The microscopic depiction of a man's penis caused Persepolis to be pulled without warning from classrooms district-wide in 2013. Cesari thinks there are deeper motivations at work here than just one illustration. She feels Americans aren't used to looking at Iran through a new, personal lens.
6: It's uncomfortable. It puts Americans out of their comfort zone.
1: The students and teachers of the district quickly mounted a protest in defense of the book and the First Amendment. Eventually, Persepolis was reinstated for grade 11, but it remains banned in 7th grade classrooms and is under consideration for grades 8 through 10. Still, teachers believe the book is an important part of educating young people about Iran and Islamic culture.
6: In this sense, Persepolis can probably not fulfill this goal of educating young Americans, but at least making them more aware that Iranian society is more nuanced, more complex, and again, more sophisticated than we think it is.
1: Chicago's story is far from an isolated incident. Persepolis has been challenged in the North Shore School District of Washington State as well. And it is just one of many graphic novels being challenged nationwide. The challenges to Satrapi's novel are part of a growing national conversation about the acceptance of comic books and graphic novels as literature. Caldwell Stone and the ALA are one group that feels the medium is full of possibilities.
9: We are visual people, and we engage the world through more than just thinking about it, and graphic novels make that possible for us to visualize a whole culture or world.
1: But for many, the visual is what makes graphic novels dangerous. Indeed, one of the most continually attacked books in America is In the Night Kitchen by Maurice Sendak, over the issue of an illustration. The story follows a young boy's dream as he visits the surreal night kitchen and adventures in a homemade plane. The book was adapted into a short film in 1987. The one area of contention in both book and movie occurs when Mickey first begins to dream.
10: And fell through the dark, out of his clothes, into the light of the night kitchen?
1: In the Night Kitchen is intended for children, but the illustrations have troubled parents. When Mickey floats out of his clothes, his penis can be seen. In a 2012 interview with Stephen Colbert, author Maurice Sendak explained why he chose to illustrate Mickey in this way.
11: He's a boy.
12: Yeah, but you don't have to rub it in our face. Why boys wear pants?
11: Not when they're dreaming. Have you never had a dream yourself where you were totally naked?
12: No.
11: I think you're a man of little imagination.
1: In the Night Kitchen joins Persepolis as books that are attacked for illustrations deemed obscene. The criticism increases when illustrations are provided dealing with more intense subject matter than a young man building an airplane out of bread dough. Comics are especially vulnerable to attack. Charles Brownstein, member of the Comic Book Legal Defense Fund, points out that many people don't view comics as an appropriate medium for stories like Persepolis.
13: Historically, comics have been a bit of a disreputable art form in the court of public opinion.
1: Much of the stigma surrounding comic books is a result of the 1954 government hearings on comics, which led to the adoption of self-censoring graphic content such as nudity by the comic industry. It has been with the gradual decrease in self-censorship that comics have again come under serious fire from outside critics.
13: The issue in these cases is not that somebody says, I do not want this in my home, I don't want my kids reading this. The issue is when somebody says, I don't want this book in anybody's home.
1: And the attacks are almost never aimed at comics for adults, as Caldwell Stone points out.
9: Where we see challenges is where it's a work intended for young people, or it's an adult work of literature or an adult graphic novel that's provided to young people as part of school curriculum, such as Persepolis.
1: Charles Brownstein is surprised that he has to defend so many graphic novels.
13: Never in a million years would I have imagined that I'd be writing letters to school boards protecting comics designed for middle grade readers from being read by middle grade readers.
1: Sometimes school boards are bypassed when individuals take censorship into their own hands. Expurgation is the act of defacing a book with the intent of obliterating sections deemed offensive. Expurgation takes many forms, from blacking out the N-word in Huckleberry Finn to whiting out the nudity in The Night Kitchen. Caldwell Stone says the American Library Association deems this practice intolerable.
9: You may not like this book, but it doesn't mean that someone else in the library may not appreciate it, and that you as an individual don't have a right to prevent them from reading the book as it was written.
1: Yet, the majority of libraries contain undefaced and appreciated comics. And while censorship is still very much an issue, graphic novels like Persepolis are increasingly seen as legitimate works of art.
13: Just this past weekend, the Caldecott honored This One Summer by Mariko and Jillian Tamaki, the first time a graphic novel has won that extremely high honor for children's picture books.
1: Persepolis has been critically acclaimed since first appearing over a decade ago, but critical support cannot protect a work of art from being censored, even in a country founded on the principles of free speech.
9: Given the current context of our politics, our international engagements, I think it can be broadly enlightening as well for those who might have a very limited view of growing up in the Middle East.
1: Cesari thinks stories like Persepolis can help Americans better understand a nation with a complex history, though the book must be part of a larger process.
6: It cannot be the only tool to change American opinion on Iran. It has to be part of a broader process of education or communication or exposition about what is the Iranian culture, what are the differences between different Muslim contexts, and this, it's not happening now. So you cannot expect American parents to embrace such a work.
1: It remains to be seen if parents will ever fully embrace Persepolis, and whether it will ever be uncontested in classrooms. One thing is clear. The era of censorship in the U.S. is not over. And 15 years since publication, neither is the tale of Persepolis. For You Are Here, I'm Philip Jones.

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For now, I'm Birdie Deal. This has been You Are Here on 88.9 WERS. Hoggy Guff with your host, Hal Slifer, is next.

0: Students at Emerson College have plenty of ideas, and you get to hear a few of them right here. Emerson's Talk and Information Network, ETIN.
1: Hey, Madonna. 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

0: Our first story for this hour looks at the work of protecting animals from cruelty and neglect. After coming across a protest on a Boston sidewalk, one reporter wanted to know who continues that work when the signs come down and the crowds disperse. Her search led to the Animal Rescue League of Boston, where a specialized law enforcement team investigates animal abuse across Massachusetts. UR Here's Marie Citron speaks with the organization's director of law enforcement about the work behind those investigations and the people dedicated to protecting animals.
1: So, walking through the streets of Boston, I think it's pretty easy to get distracted and swooned by her incredible architecture. But last Friday afternoon, something else seemed to catch my eye. I sort of stumbled across a building that seemed to be hiding in plain sight. You know, like the type of building that has a company logo slapped on it, but you can't really find it on a map. The only reason that I took notice in this weird building is because there was a group of protesters so tightly packed right outside of it. They were holding these large animal cruelty signs, and they were chanting. And there was a security guard, actually, that was trying to stop them. But I took notice, and I tried to do my own research on them. Of course, I couldn't find anything, but this passionate crowd of protesters got me very curious about what sort of animal cruelty nonprofit organizations that they had around Boston. So I guess as an animal lover, it was sort of an uncomfortable reality for me to face. You know, animal abuse is a real issue, and I think we all know it exists. But I find that it's frequently pushed under the rug in favor of more human-centric headlines. But it's like, who are we to decide which living creatures are more newsworthy? I seem to remember that we all share the same earth, so I think we should all be treated the same way. But this caused me to descend into a rabbit hole. I wanted to figure out who was answering the call to protect vulnerable animals when the protest signs came down and the small crowds dispersed. My search led me to the Animal Rescue League of Boston, known widely as ARL. They're one of the largest community-based nonprofit organizations in Massachusetts. And they don't just run adoption shelters. They operate as a fully functional, specialized law enforcement branch dedicated to bringing abusers to justice and rescuing animals from neglect. And after contacting with them, I was so lucky to be able to talk to and interview the director of law enforcement from ARL herself.
2: Rescue League Law Enforcement Department is comprised of special Massachusetts State Police officers. They are specifically appointed by the Colonel of the Massachusetts State Police to enforce animal cruelty and neglect within the state of Massachusetts.
1: So who you just heard right now was Karen Lestraco, the Director of Law Enforcement from ARL. She's sort of like the overseer of a unique team that operates with a ton of historic backing, which I'm sort of impressed and shocked by. Long before modern animal rights movements made any sort of headline, Massachusetts was already laying down the groundwork to protect the vulnerable.
2: So for me personally, so Massachusetts has some of the oldest animal cruelty laws in the country. In fact, they go all the way back to when we were a colony. And Massachusetts, you know, they've evolved over the past several hundred years and have remained some of the strongest in the country.
1: So investigating animal brutality crimes takes a particularly rare blend of law enforcement experience and a sense of deep empathy. And for Lestraco, stepping into this specialized leadership role at this nonprofit allowed her to sort of bridge two distinct worlds that made up who she is.
2: My background worked perfectly in the sense that I had started off working with animals for animal rights and, you know, in animal rights, regulatory areas and legislation, and this was an area that I think really fit well with my law enforcement background as well. And I think working for a nonprofit organization also is something that I was really interested in. My career has basically been with government, working in the public sector rather than sort of the private sector. So it really meshed, I think, very well.
1: I suppose in a very fast-paced world that we live in, I think it's pretty easy to fall into the cynical trap of thinking people simply just don't care anymore about anything. But if you take a moment to look past the bleakness and really look into the heart of a community, you'll find dedicated teams hard at work to keep Boston a brighter place. The ARL proves that protecting those who cannot protect themselves remains one of the most vital, noble missions of Boston. And I'm so happy that I was able to interview and be a part of that. For You Are Here, I am Marie Cintron.

0: You're listening to You Are Here. I'm your host, Birdie Deal. Our second story this hour takes us to Somerville's Union Square, where the 21st annual What the Fluff Festival brought people together to celebrate the marshmallow spread. From fluff-inspired art and sweet treats to fluff jousting and live performances, the festival offered more than a sugar rush. It also gave local artists, small businesses, and student fundraisers a chance to connect with their community. You Are Here's Addison Lee has the story on how a shared love of fluff helps Somerville stick together.
1: Last Saturday, Somerville hosted its 21st annual What the Fluff Festival. Union Square was packed with vendors selling everything from marshmallow fluff-shaped bathroom rugs to fluff-infused Choco Tacos. This tradition started as a collaboration between Union Square Main Streets and Somerville Arts and Culture Division to support local businesses and artists. Abigail McMurray, the founder of Yayu Paper Objects, shared how she got involved in the event.
2: I lived for several years in the neighborhood, so Fluff Fest is near and dear to my heart, and when my business was at a place where I could participate in an event at this scale, then I signed up and was fortunate enough to be accepted.
1: McMurray's tent featured Fluffernutter-inspired ornaments, a project she featured on Instagram prior to the festival. However, I found that not only artists and business owners benefited from the event. I was also able to talk to Rainer Weisdahl, a senior at Somerville High School. Weisdahl was selling Fluffernutters to raise money for his school band.
3: It's crazy. Last year we made 1,500 Fluffernutters, and we sold out in 2-3 hours. This year we made 2,000, and we're still selling out at the same time. Yeah, big business for Fluffernutters, apparently.
1: If you've never had a Fluffernutter, it is essentially what it sounds like, a peanut butter and fluff sandwich. But those were not the only treats being sold at What the Fluff. I also got to taste the viral Fluffy Seagull Latte, which was a peanut butter-flavored latte with a fluff-coated cup. Although all of these treats may bring in the casual tourist or passerby, I found that the sense of community was the largest takeaway from the Fluff Festival. Sure, the people there were drawn in by their shared love of the marshmallow spread,

every year since 2006 find a common ground to gather and foster connections. For You Are Here, I'm Addison Lee.

0: If you're now just tuning in, you're listening to WERS, our weekly public affairs show, You Are Here. I'm your host, Birdie Deal. Our third story this hour explores how vintage shopping can help people find more than just a new outfit. Select Market's back-to-school vintage market brought more than 50 vendors to Boston's MGM Music Hall at Fenway, offering clothing, jewelry, and one-of-a-kind finds. For some shoppers, the appeal goes beyond price or style. It's about choosing pieces that reflect who they are. You Are Here's Charlotte Waite spoke with shoppers and a vendor about individuality, personal expression, and the search for something different.
1: For some shoppers, finding the right outfit means looking beyond mainstream fashion. On Sunday, September 20th, a long line formed outside Boston's MGM Music Hall as shoppers waited to get into Select Market's back-to-school vintage market. The market brought more than 50 vendors to the venue, selling vintage clothing, jewelry, and other unique items. For shoppers, the event offered an alternative to the racks of mainstream stores.
2: You can find one-of-a-kind pieces and also at a really good price.
3: Yeah, price.
2: This is not the case here, but yeah.
1: May, a Northeastern student, says finding something unique is about more than just having a different outfit. For her, clothing is also a way to express herself. That focus on individuality is something vendors see from shoppers as well. Naya recently started her own business with a friend who is a fashion designer in Turkey.
4: Because the stuff here are unique, like you can't find them everywhere.
2: Yeah.
4: And the vendors here are trying to select the unique pieces that not all of the stores have them. Mm-hmm. That's why it's always crowded here more than the mainstream.
1: Naya says vendors at vintage markets intentionally look for pieces that shoppers may not find in mainstream stores. She says that search for unique pieces is part of what attracts people to vintage markets in the first place. For another Northeastern student, Eve, the appeal of vintage clothing also comes down to personal expression. Rather than simply following what is available in mainstream stores, Eve says she thinks more intentionally about how her clothing represents her. For shoppers like May and Eve, vintage clothing can offer a way to find pieces that feel more personal and individual.
3: Yeah, it's just a way to be really intentional about how I present myself.
1: Whether it's finding a one-of-a-kind piece or choosing clothes that reflect who they are, vintage shoppers say the appeal goes beyond simply buying something new. For You Are Here, I'm Charlotte Waite.

Welcome back to You Are Here, WERS's weekly public affairs show. I'm Bertie Deal, your host this morning. Our fourth story this hour takes us to the 41st annual College Fest, where students from across Boston gathered at the Citizens House of Blues for entertainment, giveaways, and a chance to connect. From snack samples to travel vouchers, the event offered plenty of college perks, but for some attendees, the biggest draw is the opportunity to meet students beyond their own campuses. You Are Here's Katie Taylor speaks with students and a brand representative.

0: about how this back-to-school tradition brings Boston's college community together.
1: Last weekend, the Brand Toast hosted its 41st annual College Fest for local students. Food, entertainment, and travel brands filled the Citizen House of Blues on Sunday with Roku giveaways and Olipop sodas. Located right by Fenway Park, students traveled from all different schools to check it out. Open to anyone in college, College Fest has been a long-standing way to be part of the Boston community.
2: I feel like the opportunity to meet other people, it's great, and also experiencing like all the different perks of being in college.
1: Sabrina, a student from Wentworth Institute of Technology, says how she was able to connect with other students. She met people from Boston University, Emerson College, and Harvard all at one event. With the amount of schools in Boston and their close proximity, there is always somewhere to go and find other students.
3: I appreciate all of the events that you can, like, just go to with someone else.
1: Talking to Brenna from Wentworth, she shared how she came to the event after being handed a flyer in the city and was glad she made the trip. Not only was College Fest filled with a student community, brand representatives also took the opportunity to connect. I was able to talk to Evan Goddard, the chip bag mascot for Lesser Evil.
4: Our brand is mostly known for its popcorn, and we knew that the outcome here in Boston and with the college students was going to be huge, and we really wanted to support the local community here.
1: For brands like Lesser Evil, College Fest offers a way for them to lend a helping hand to students in college. Advocating for healthier snacks, Evan shared samples of Lesser Evil's new chip releases to students. Similar to them, brands such as Flixbus and Scholar Trip offered travel vouchers for students who have to commute or travel far to get home. For both students and brands, College Fest was a way for the Boston community to shine. Next year, College Fest plans to return for its 42nd year to keep this back-to-school tradition alive. For You Are Here, I'm Katie Taylor.

0: If you're now just tuning in, you're listening to WERS, our weekly public affairs show, You Are Here. I'm your host, Birdie Deal. Our fifth story this hour is on the history of the 54th Massachusetts Volunteer Infantry and the struggle for equality that began long before its soldiers marched into the Civil War. While their service is commemorated by a memorial on Boston Common, their story also reaches into the schools, churches, and Black communities of Beacon Hill. From challenging school segregation to demanding equal pay, these men fought for freedom and recognition in a country that had denied them both. You Are Here's Piper Green speaks with historians about the community that helped shape the regiment and how its soldiers helped claim rather than simply receive emancipation.
1: In the spring of 1863, hundreds of African American men marched through the streets of Boston to fight in the Civil War. They were the 54th Massachusetts Volunteer Infantry, one of the Union Army's first regiments of African American soldiers, led by white officers and commanded by Colonel Robert Gould Shaw. Now, most Boston residents might recognize this name from the memorial that sits in the Common at the corner of Beacon Street and Park Street. But after talking with historians, I've come to realize that the march to battle commemorated by this memorial is hardly the beginning of the infantry's story. Although the 54th recruited soldiers from across the country, for many of these men, the path to the regiment began years earlier, in the streets, schools, churches, and neighborhoods of Boston, particularly Beacon Hill. So, what was life like for these men before they became soldiers? And what motivated them to fight for a country that had discriminated against them for generations? In the decades before the Civil War, Boston's African American population was concentrated mainly in Beacon Hill. U.S. Census records from 1830 through 1850 show that more than half of the city's roughly 2,000 Black residents lived around or in the North Slope. But Beacon Hill was also a center of Black political and community life, and a place where residents were fighting for equality. One of the most important battles was over education. Boston's public schools were technically open to children of all races, but Black students faced harassment and discrimination from white teachers and also students. They held classes in basements and sitting rooms instead, until Black community leaders established the Abel Smith School in 1835, and eventually secured public funding for it. But over the following decades, the city diverted resources away from the Abel Smith School, leaving it overcrowded and deteriorating. By the 1840s, Black parents had spent 15 years campaigning to end public school segregation, to no avail. Then, in 1849, a man named Benjamin Roberts, who was unable to enlist his daughter in a white school closer to their home, found a new legal avenue to challenge the system. To break it all down is Boston Park Service Ranger John Roney.
2: And then there's a statute written up in the Massachusetts legislature that you can recover damages on behalf of your child if they are denied this access to material, to education facilities. So seeing these kind of arguments, seeing what's going on, he thinks enough of a perfect storm is built up, he's got a case. So he takes it to the courts, and there's some lawyers who are eager to take it up.
1: Roberts ended up losing the case, but the political pressure it generated helped push the Massachusetts legislature to outlaw public school segregation in 1855, making Massachusetts one of the first states in the country to do so. This fight over integrated education was part of a national abolitionist struggle. A couple years before, the Fugitive Slave Act of 1850 required escaped enslaved people to be captured and returned, while also criminalizing the abolitionists who helped them. It reduced the amount of people willing to risk the slow and careful process of escape and forced more people to take a side. When the Civil War officially started, Black Americans were barred from serving in the U.S. Army, as Lincoln believed this could hinder his aims to keep the loyal border states from seceding. But 2 years into the war in 1863, he issued the Emancipation Proclamation, formally making the arming of Black troops a logical and necessary step to cripple the Confederate war effort. Associate Professor of African American Studies and History at Emerson College, Mary Crabtree, adds that the Lincoln administration's proclamation was a suggestion of a constitutionally enshrined place in America.
3: And in doing so, he kind of held out the possibility that Black men could eventually kind of be understood as American citizens. Because up until that point, there was no explicit birthright citizenship in the US Constitution. That doesn't come about until the 14th Amendment after the Civil War is over. And so it was seen as like, not a promise, but the possibility of that kind of citizenship.
1: The Emancipation Proclamation was offered to these men as a chance to fight slavery and potentially claim a place in the nation that had denied them full citizenship. But there are glaring contradictions to that position, and because of this, many men were initially reluctant to enlist. If the country didn't recognize their citizenship, some questioned why they should sacrifice their lives for it. And those who did enlist were not promised equal treatment. The Secretary of War at the time, Edwin Stanton, had initially promised equal pay for black soldiers, but that decision was reversed. He changed his mind, and members of the 54th were instead set to receive nearly half the pay of white soldiers.
3: And that made it harder to make the case because it was like, they don't even think your sacrifice to fight in this war is worth the same amount.
1: The entire regiment, along with its officers, refused to accept this and went without pay for roughly a year and a half. They continued serving while refusing their wages until Congress passed a law in 1864 establishing equal pay. From education to citizenship to equal pay, these men were increasingly demanding recognition from the same country they were fighting to defend. The soldiers of the 54th Massachusetts Volunteer Infantry had spent years living the contradictions of American democracy, and for the first time, they had the opportunity to take the struggle to the battlefield. The story of the 54th complicates a common narrative we hold around the Civil War.
3: We often talk about Lincoln as the great emancipator, as a way to talk about emancipation as something that was like given by white people to black people. And when you look at what the Massachusetts 54th did, when you look at what black soldiers did, and when you also look at all of the black people who just left plantations after they, before and after the Emancipation Proclamation, and just were like, I'm done with this, right? And they actually go to the Union Army lines and they like follow the Union Army. There's like hundreds of thousands of people who were, have been enslaved and like leave. And that's an act that is not about being granted in some kind of paternalistic way freedom, but someone taking and making a claim to being free.
1: The men of the 54th marched south from a city where they had already spent years fighting for equality. They were fighting the Confederacy, but also fighting for a different version of what it meant to be American. And that fight began a long time before they ever put on a uniform, right here in Boston. For WERS, I'm Piper Green.

0: Welcome back to You Are Here, WERS's weekly public affairs show. I'm Bertie Deal, your host this morning. Our sixth story this hour asks what we want from our neighborhood coffee shops. A quick cup on the go or a place to sit, connect, and feel at home. You Are Here's Inari Gerhart takes a critical look at Blank Street, exploring how its business model and social media appeal compare with the qualities she values in a local cafe. Through one customer's experience and her own love of coffee, she reflects on the relationship between convenience, quality, and community. Here's the story now.
1: Every night, I go to bed thinking about how excited I am for my morning coffee. And every morning, I wake up eager to drink that coffee. I'm a coffee lover through and through. Because of this, I tend to be pretty opinionated about where I get my coffee. And ever since learning about Blank Street, a coffee chain founded in New York City, but with several locations in Boston, I knew something didn't feel quite right. The two founders of Blank Street, Isam Freya and Vinay Menda, met at university and worked together at a venture capital fund, where they formulated the idea of Blank Street. Immediately, that raises some red flags for me. This is not a shop formed because they wanted to create a third space or for the love of a fun little bev or anything like that. This is only affirmed by the fact that Blank Street is not an independent chain. For all of us non-finance people, that means it is not a standalone business, but actually relies on a parent company or external funding. AKA, other businesses and companies have been investing and banking Blank Street since the start. Some of those companies include General Atlantic, Tiger Global Management, and HOF Capital, all of which are private equity or investment firms, not cute or passionate about coffee cafes. The controversy around private equity companies is a whole separate conversation to be had another time, but what we can gather on the surface of this information is that these people don't really care about the coffee. It's just about finding a way to maximize profit from us, the consumers, in a competitive market. It feels pretty unhuman. However, that being said, coffee chains being backed by big money, non-coffee companies isn't really anything new. One of my favorite chains ever back home, Phil's Coffee, was recently bought by a private equity firm to be grouped with Pete's Coffee and Blue Bottle, just to name a few other examples. To quote one of the owners, as stated in a New York Times article on Blank Street, "We don't need to be the most amazing cup of coffee you've ever had," Mr. Freja said. "We want to be the really good cup of coffee that you drink twice a day, every day." What I gathered from this is that they don't truly care about the quality. They just want it to be good enough so that you come back for more. Knowing this information, I wanted to know why people even went in the first place, now understanding that quality is not really their first priority. It's pretty popular, but not really for anything in particular. Grace Sheldon, a student in the Boston area, told me she
2: saw videos about Blank Street on TikTok, and there's like no seating. It's super like minimalist.
1: She also told me about how the workers are
2: they're not the kindest like people. They're like not very kind.
1: So, a large audience for Blank Street is reached through social media, at least for Grace, and likely many others, given that even I've seen it on my For You page. It's one of the many trends born from TikTok and Instagram, despite a not-so-inviting environment once you actually get there. Grace kind of gets at how it feels like the customer is not supposed to want to stick around, emotionally, but also physically. According to the New York Times, most Blank Streets are less than 350 square feet, so not much room for anyone to sit around. And Grace established for us that the feeling of the cafe is not one that anyone would want to hang out in. So it's really about getting the coffee and then leaving. The kind of business Blank Street creates does not incentivize a customer to care about what they're drinking either. If the owners themselves aren't super passionate about coffee, the consumers likely aren't either. There's nothing wrong with that exactly, but it would be a much more interesting and fulfilling environment if sometimes we did ask ourselves how the coffee is made or where the beans came from. The people that do ask themselves those questions and scour for the best coffee shops in Boston are critical of Blank Street, though. The espresso equipment is fully automatic, which means the baristas don't even tamp the coffee grounds or do much preparation of the coffee they're serving. The cold brew isn't even authentic cold brew. They created this thing called a cold brew shot. This is an example of where technology doesn't really need to interfere. In a Forbes article, founder Menda explained that the main technology we use in stores, such as espresso equipment, is fully automatic, so baristas can focus most of their time engaging with customers, enhancing their in-store experience. But We just talked to Grace, who said baristas are the opposite of engaged with their customers. So, again, it has nothing to do with our experience, but everything to do with our money. Funnily enough, their original business model was to pose themselves as a semi-local business. But as people in cities like New York and Boston noticed their takeover of previously owned local businesses or their joining of neighborhoods with predominantly local businesses, they couldn't really successfully do that. In New York, that was when they opened next to an Everyman Espresso, and in our city, it was when they took over the historic Twin Donuts Diner in Allston. In that moment, Blank Street's local disguise fell off, and they switched to a new plan over time. It was about consistent and market-priced coffee. Once they hit over 100 locations, the local narrative had to die. Look, it may seem silly to care this much about coffee. I understand not thinking too much about it, but there's so much delight to be had in coffee. I love sitting at the Thinking Cup on Tremont in their beautiful yellow lighting and drinking lattes with house-made syrups, reading and people-watching. I've already had conversations with baristas there after barely a month, and I've witnessed first dates, servers talking with regulars, and family reunions. I feel confident that I can ask a barista a question, and they not only could tell me where their beans came from, recommend me a specific roast, and deliver something special from around the world, but do so with passion. The right coffee shop just feels like home. I don't think the right coffee shop is one that doesn't want you to stay there or not serve you the best coffee they could. For You Are Here, I'm Anari Gerhardt.

0: Welcome back to You Are Here, WERS's weekly public affairs show. I'm Verdi Diehl, your host this morning. Our last story this hour takes us to the Science Carnival at MIT's Kendall Square Open Space, where families explored hands-on activities and shared the joy of discovery. From colorful brain challenges to a traveling lab gene editing quiz, the event invited visitors to experiment, ask questions, and try something new. You Are Here's Emma Notman-Villegas and Aaron Davis spoke with educators, event organizers, and a young science enthusiast about how play and curiosity can help bring science to life.
1: It was really windy last Sunday when we went to the MIT Science Carnival.
2: At first, the fair was sprinkled with people, an average of one family at a booth. But the longer we stayed, the more families began to show up, and the less space there was to walk without bumping into a stroller.
1: The Cambridge Carnival is just a small portion of the bigger celebration, MIT Future Fest. Future Fest is an annual event to, quote, converge cutting-edge research and bold new ideas ready to shape the world, end quote, according to the MIT Museum website.
2: The Future Fest opens the door of multiple MIT labs and workshops with teachers and students alike, hosting public talks, performances, and walking tours. Though the Future Fest was only open to members of the MIT Museum, as well as the MIT faculty, staff, and students, and ticket holders, the carnival was open to the public, which is how we got to go.
1: The carnival took place on the Kendall/MIT open space, with booths lining the walkway that had interactive activities about all areas of science. We spoke to Michael John Gorman, the director of the MIT Museum, to learn more about the event.
3: And this is an event that happens every year, and it's really a celebration of science. And we are in a place which is really the epicenter of science for the U.S. and really for the world. I mean, Kendall Square is sometimes called the most innovative square mile on the planet. This is the heart of the biotech. It's also, but really, it's about giving people a chance to experiment, to try things out, and to share in the joy of discovery.
2: We visit a booth for the Gab Lab. That is G A A B L A B. Which is a lab at the Harvard Graduate School of Education. Harvard undergraduate research intern Marley Nielsen was standing with the Gab Lab booth.
4: Our main mission is to help be educational about neuroscience and kind of like combine comprehensive, like age-appropriate longitudinal and reading assessments in order to help children with learning and developmental differences and kind of be able to find if there's any early like signs of dyslexia and like how we can start screening for that earlier, and then also ways to help students with dyslexia like learn better.
1: The activity with the Gab Lab booth asked you to look at multiple colorful words, and instead of saying the word, you would say the color it was. It was really hard to do, but proved really interesting and fun after a few tries.
4: I think it's super important for kids to be curious about science, especially what's going on in their own brains. And then, like, they come here and they just realize, like, how hard some of these tasks are. And then some of them are really good at it and some of them aren't. And they, like, want to challenge each other, which I think is really fun. And they'll, like, do, like, little competitions with each other. It's, like, I don't know. It's so cool. Kids are inherently curious and they, like, want to ask questions and learn. So I think it's super important that they start doing it at a young age. And, like, Cambridge is such an amazing place to do that, so...
2: After we checked out the Gab Lab, we headed over to the Curiosity Cube, a portable lab that travels around the country bringing cool science activities to children, and this weekend, anyone who came to the carnival.
1: We went inside the cube, and with the help of some very friendly volunteer scientists, we started playing a gene editing-themed quiz, and I'm proud to report we got all the answers right. After that, we spoke with Curiosity Cube coordinator Audra DiMariano.
5: My favorite part about being at the Cambridge Science Festival is witnessing all the incredibly curious kids. They are so engaged, they ask great questions, and I also love running into the different educators that are looking for new ideas for their classrooms. It's a great community, and everybody's just here to be curious and learn something new for the day.
2: Finally, we ended our trip to the MIT Science Fair on the lawn, where we could hear presentations by different members of the MIT faculty and a science podcaster.
1: There, we heard from Ella Perea, a Girl Scout who was attending the carnival. She told us her favorite part of the carnival so far had been the mixing parts and mixing colors station.
2: She then went on to tell us why she likes science.
6: I like doing experiments like something plus something equals like an explosion of baking soda or something.
2: All in all, the Science Carnival was a great opportunity for curious kids to get the chance to ask questions over and over without consequence.
1: Gorman said that it's important to bring science out into the streets so the public and kids like Ella have the chance to know and form a connection with the scientists behind the research.
3: I think it's exciting. There's nothing better than that human connection to really understand what fires these people up, what makes them curious, what makes them ask questions, and I think to share some of that enthusiasm with the community is an important thing.
2: For You Are Here, I'm Emma.
1: And I'm Aaron.
7: You are 3 years old. Woo, let's hear it for Rory. Now, Rory, do you like science too?

0: If you're now just tuning in, you're listening to ERS, our weekly public affairs show. You are here. I'm your host, Birdie Deal. Our last story this hour is from the archives and dives into the topic of comic book and graphic novel censorship. Following the Islamic Revolution, Marjane Satrapi published an autobiography graphic novel depicting her early childhood to young adult life leaving Iran for France, titled Persepolis. The book caught criticism after its publication due to some of the images being called obscene or inappropriate. Schools deny the book in its history curriculum, and history experts are torn on the contributions the book makes to history. You Are Here's Phil Jones has the story on the debate of Persepolis.
1: It is the tale of Persepolis.
2: In the middle of a revolution.
3: Down with the shock.
4: Margie, go to bed now.
3: Down.
2: Marjane is growing up.
1: Marjane Satrapi's graphic novel follows a young girl as she grows during the 1979 Islamic Revolution in Iran. It explores her family's role as middle-class socialists and their dismay with the Islamic Revolution and the later war with Iraq. In the second part of the story, Marjane departs Iran for France and watches her country from the distance of Western Europe. Along the way, she explores communism, sexuality, and the music of Iron Maiden.
5: The time has come to reap the rewards of our soldiers' bravery. Tonight, our army destroyed 63 tanks and 26 Iraqi fighter
1: planes. Persepolis, subtitled The Story of Childhood, is both a deeply personal story and a unique lens into Iranian society. But the book's legacy is just as intriguing as its contents. Critics have showered Persepolis with acclaim since its first volume was published in 2000. The story was even adapted into an Academy Award-nominated film in 2007. Yet Persepolis is also one of the most challenged books of the 21st century, from sparking violence in Tunisia to being quietly snubbed in Chicago classrooms. Persepolis is a highly controversial book, but what makes this graphic novel, a medium many associate with superheroes and children's cartoons, so incendiary? Jocelyn Cesari is the director of the Islam in the West program at Harvard.
6: Persepolis is not seen as legitimate because of the depiction of God and also the fact that God is presented in a human way, which is a big, big prohibition in Islam.
1: The book is banned in Iran. The government there claims it's Islamophobic and critical of the revolution.
6: You can compare the status of Persepolis to the rejection of the Satanic Verses by Salman Rushdie.
1: Professor Elizabeth Manns of Tufts University thinks that the book's significance may lie in shedding light on some lesser-known aspects of the revolution.
7: It's a very good description of how sort of leftist liberals, but not extreme left liberals, who had a great deal to do with the coming of the Iranian Revolution and welcomed it, how they felt themselves betrayed.
1: Manns agrees that the revolution was more complex than Western media depicted it.
7: People have tended, because Khomeini came to power, to see the revolution as primarily a religious one, to overemphasize the religious aspect of it from the beginning.
1: Satrapi doesn't deny the existence of the horrors of the Iranian Revolution, as shown on televisions across the world, but the revolution is not the only Iranian reality. Persepolis shows an Iran that is human, at times even humorous. One of the most memorable scenes depicts young Marjane accepting a dare from friends as they drive through town.
8: Dare me to take my veil off?
9: You wouldn't dare.
1: But Professor Cesari feels that the satire of the book is challenging for many Muslims.
6: Some people start asking, do Muslims have a sense of humor or not? Can you be Muslim and funny? Because there are lots of limits on topics that can be taken as satirical.
1: Several Islamic groups have taken serious objection to the satire, and the 2007 film adaptation has caused stir as well. In 2011, a television station in Tunisia was attacked by protesters for broadcasting the film. The group of Salafi radicals attempted to set the station on fire and attacked police officers with knives and stones. The station's owner was eventually convicted for disturbing public order by displaying images of God. The film has also been challenged in Thailand and Lebanon for opposing Islamic tradition. Most attacks raised against the novel have been from Islamic groups. But there is another demographic that has raised eyebrows towards Persepolis. School boards.
6: If you don't have the framework to think of Iran in the way that Persepolis depicts it, you're not going to get it.
1: The administration of Chicago public schools is one group that may not, as Cesari says, get it. In fact, Persepolis, a novel dealing largely with early childhood, remains banned in seventh grade classrooms in Chicago public schools. But according to Deborah Caldwell Stone of the American Library Association, the issue here is not the depiction of deities.
4: A number of adults expressed concern about two or three panels.
1: The panels in question show torture at the hands of the Iranian government.
4: One image showed a guard urinating on a prisoner.
1: The microscopic depiction of a man's penis caused Persepolis to be pulled without warning from classrooms district-wide in 2013. Cesari thinks there are deeper motivations at work here than just one illustration. She feels Americans aren't used to looking at Iran through a new, personal lens.
6: It's uncomfortable. It puts Americans out of their comfort zone.
1: The students and teachers of the district quickly mounted a protest in defense of the book and the First Amendment. Eventually, Persepolis was reinstated for grade 11, but it remains banned in 7th grade classrooms and is under consideration for grades 8 through 10. Still, teachers believe the book is an important part of educating young people about Iran and Islamic culture.
6: In this sense, Persepolis can probably not fulfill this goal of educating young Americans, but at least making them more aware that Iranian society is more nuanced, more complex, and again, more sophisticated than we think it is.
1: Chicago's story is far from an isolated incident. Persepolis has been challenged in the North Shore School District of Washington State as well. And it is just one of many graphic novels being challenged nationwide. The challenges to Satrapi's novel are part of a growing national conversation about the acceptance of comic books and graphic novels as literature. Caldwell Stone and the ALA are one group that feels the medium is full of possibilities.
4: We are visual people, and we engage the world through more than just thinking about it, and graphic novels make that possible for us to visualize a whole culture, a world.
1: But for many, the visual is what makes graphic novels dangerous. Indeed, one of the most continually attacked books in America is In the Night Kitchen by Maurice Sendak, over the issue of an illustration. The story follows a young boy's dream as he visits the surreal night kitchen and adventures in a homemade plane. The book was adapted into a short film in 1987. The one area of contention in both book and movie occurs when Mickey first begins to dream.
9: And fell through the dark, out of his clothes, into the light of the night kitchen?
1: In the Night Kitchen is intended for children, but the illustrations have troubled parents. When Mickey floats out of his clothes, his penis can be seen. In a 2012 interview with Stephen Colbert, author Maurice Sendak explained why he chose to illustrate Mickey in this way.
10: He's a boy.
11: Yeah, but you don't have to rub it in our face. Why boys wear pants?
10: Not when they're dreaming. Have you never had a dream yourself where you were totally naked?
11: No.
10: I think you're a man of little imagination.
1: In the Night Kitchen joins Persepolis as books that are attacked for illustrations deemed obscene. The criticism increases when illustrations are provided dealing with more intense subject matter than a young man building an airplane out of bread dough. Comics are especially vulnerable to attack. Charles Brownstein, member of the Comic Book Legal Defense Fund, points out that many people don't view comics as an appropriate medium for stories like Persepolis.
12: historically, comics have been a bit of a disreputable art form in the court of public opinion.
1: Much of the stigma surrounding comic books is a result of the 1954 government hearings on comics, which led to the adoption of self-censoring graphic content such as nudity by the comic industry. It has been with the gradual decrease in